0: Matters with Rita Chiang-Kai-shek-Panahi, James Kwamendang Morrow, and myself, Rowan, three principles of the people, Dean. Well, yesterday saw Penny Wong do what Penny Wong does best, insult every single Australian of Anglo-Saxon heritage in her normal passive-aggressive fashion and lie through her teeth to those Australians for whom English may not necessarily be their first language. Quite an achievement. And all done in 40 seconds. Have a listen to this disgusting video Penny Wong put out yesterday on social media.
1: To be in Melbourne, it's one of the great multicultural cities of the world that's been built by so many people from our First Nations Australians to our newest migrants. And you might have heard Angus Taylor, the Liberal leader, wanting to divide Australians depending on when our families arrived here. Imagine the migrants who staff our hospitals, who work as carers, not being able to access services for their parents or their grandparents. Well, we know who his words were directed at and we know what it feels like. Labor wants to bring this country together. We value the contribution of every Australian.
0: Okay, so now I'm going to break that piece of Labor gutter filth into its component parts. Here's the first bit, insulting through omission the people who actually built this great nation.
1: To be in Melbourne, it's one of the great multicultural cities of the world that's been built by so many people from our First Nations Australians to our newest migrants.
0: So Melbourne was built by First Nations people. No. You can accuse me of splitting hairs, but words and definitions are important. And according to my very reliable friend, Mr. Grock on X, the term First Nations is not an ancient or traditional Indigenous Australian term, but was adopted from Canadian usage, emerging in Australia primarily from the 1990s onwards and becoming more common in the 2000 to 2010s. So no, Penny, there were no First Nations people as such who were responsible for the building of Melbourne. Yes, prior to and after settlement of the colony of Victoria, there were obviously Indigenous Aboriginal tribes and clans who occupied and lived on the land. But they were not responsible for building Melbourne. That task began with John Batman, regarded as the founder of Melbourne, certainly a controversial character with blood on his hands. But, and I would have thought you'd have approved of this, Penny, the only recorded Australian colonialist who actually did have a treaty with the local Aborigines to rent their land on an annual basis for 40 blankets, 30 axes, 100 knives, 50 scissors, 30 mirrors, 200 handkerchiefs, 100 pounds of flour and 6 shirts. All the way back in 1835. What's more, Ms. Wong, unlike all other Australian capital cities, Melbourne was founded not by the Crown, but by individual enterprise, by entrepreneurs, by free market wheeling and dealing businessmen of the era. Penny, Melbourne was founded by capitalists. Indeed, there is a blue stone obelisk in the Queen Victoria Market inscribed with the Latin word "Quia cum speque," meaning look around, a reference to the entire city of Melbourne being John Batman's legacy. Maybe you could have filmed your little video there, perhaps, Penny. Oh, sorry, I forgot. The left are trying to eradicate him from history. But the bulk of what makes Melbourne such a special multicultural city and the reason so many migrants have settled there so happily was, of course, the European-style city that was constructed on the banks of the Yarra in the colonial era and the pre-war era, thanks to the discovery of gold in nearby Bendigo and Ballarat, the railways and banking. It was, of course, the gold rush that brought migrants from across the globe, including many from China. And then finally, after the Second World War, it was, according to one of Melbourne's greatest sons and a friend of mine, the late, great Barry Humphreys, it was the Italians, the Greeks and above all the Jews fleeing war-ravaged Europe who brought Melbourne's famous culture, the cafes, the arts, the music and so on that inspired him and so many other great talents. Perhaps, Penny, you could have found time to include another great Melbournean musical artist, Deborah Conway, in your little video. Oh, hang on, Deborah's been relentlessly cancelled by Melbourne's wokerati, lefties and anti-Semites because she's Jewish and a proud Zionist and supporter of Israel. Silly me, I forgot. Barry Humphreys was, of course, also a massive fan of Israel, who dreamt of being Jewish, a dream he nurtured as a schoolboy heading into Melbourne's cultural heartland of the 1950s on one of Melbourne's trams, of which he was also a great fan. And it appears so too was Penny Wong, although I suspect she doesn't often feel the need to actually hop onto one.
1: Labor wants to bring this country together. We value the contribution of every Australian.
0: Sure you do, Penny. But no mention of the fact that those trams were not built by First Nations people or by migrants, but were in fact designed by these worthy gentlemen over 140 years ago, who created the world's largest cable tram network. But back to your pathetic little video, Ms. Wong.
1: And you might have heard Angus Taylor, the Liberal leader, wanting to divide Australians depending on when our families arrived here.
0: What deceitful, fear-mongering nonsense. Angus Taylor's policy is to make access to welfare, going forward, not retrospectively, a privilege of citizenship, which, of course, it should be. A welfare state that is open to one and all is insane. And as Taylor points out, we desperately need to cut Labor's out-of-control government spending. Limiting pensions and so on, welfare, to those who have chosen to be citizens makes perfect sense. And above all, into the future can potentially save billions of dollars. You only have to look to Britain to see how, many European countries, to see how disastrous it is not having such a restriction. Here's Angus Taylor explaining the policy and what it actually means for citizens and for dual citizens.
2: Government spending is under control, that it doesn't rise at a faster rate than the economy, and we, of course, can do that through savings, not just by focusing on Australian citizens for our welfare program, but getting rid of the climate bureaucracy, the housing bureaucracy, corporate welfare in this country, which has been rampant under this government. Every Australian citizen will get access to the aged pension. Everyone who is already on the aged pension will stay on it. It will be grandfathered. Bilateral agreements, agreements with other countries on this will remain. So all of that, there's lots of misinformation coming from Labor on that. We must attach privileges to Australian citizenship. That's what we're proposing here. We allow continued dual citizenship. But ultimately, some people will have to make a choice. But if you want the full access, if you want the full privileges of being a citizen, you must commit to the country. We'll commit back.
0: So what exactly is Penny Wong's objection? Labor basically want taxpayers' hard-earned cash, yours, to go to providing welfare and pensions for anyone who rocks on up. Throw open the doors. Great financial management there, Labor. No wonder we're $1 trillion in debt. But back to Wong's weird little video. And here's where she goes completely off the rails, in my opinion.
1: Imagine the migrants who staff our hospitals, who work as carers, not being able to access services for their parents or their grandparents. Well, we know who his words were directed at, and we know what it feels like.
0: So Penny first trots out Labor's racist trope that we need migrants to do the menial jobs, but let's put that to one side. Wong then very explicitly says, we know who Angus Taylor's words were directed at, and we know what it feels like. And then Penny Wong and the cameraman point directly to a statue in Chinatown. So Penny Wong, by even the most generous interpretation of her words, is now suggesting the Chinese diaspora in Australia are being targeted by a racist anti-Chinese coalition. This is vile and goes to the heart of everything that is sickening about this Albanese government, who relentlessly play the race card at every opportunity, ignoring the fact that pretty much the only outbreak of genuine racism in recent years in this country has been the disgusting anti-Semitism and Jew hatred resulting in the Bondi massacre that happened on their watch, on Labor's watch. Much as the complete destruction and desecration of Melbourne as one of the world's greatest cities and its transformation into a filthy city plagued with crime, machetes and urban terrorism has entirely occurred under Dan Andrews and Jacinda Allen's disgusting state Labor government. But wait, I hear you ask, who was that statue of in Penny's video? Some elderly grandpa in the Chinese diaspora community? Some hard-working Australian Chinese citizen who made his fortune thanks to this country? No. The bronze statue is of Dr. Sun Yat-sen, portrayed proudly wearing a Mao suit, made popular by one of history's worst mass murderers, Mao Zedong. Dr. Sun Yat-sen is described by many, including the creators of the Melbourne statue, as, quote, the founder of modern China. That would be the same modern China that under Mao Zedong and his successors have murdered millions of Chinese, especially but not exclusively during the Cultural Revolution, and to carry on murdering, torturing and enslaving the Uyghurs. Dr. Sun Yat-sen, revered to this day by Communist China, is certainly a complex and intriguing character, who became revered after his death by Muslims and other Chinese as some kind of cult-like figure. He is described as a physician, writer and philosopher, but he was also a revolutionary, friend of warlords, a keen collaborator with the Soviet and Chinese communists, an ardent Marxist, socialist, vehement anti-imperialist, an iconoclast, a polygamist. He was very keen on 15-year-old schoolgirls until they got pregnant. And wait for it, he was even a eugenicist who favoured premarital health examinations and the sterilisation of those deemed unfit. Sounds familiar, can't think where all that came from. And Dr. Sun Yat-sen was widely travelled, often living in exile in London, in Japan and in Hawaii. But did the good doctor ever visit Australia, perchance, to warrant his starring role in Penny's video? No. Sadly, the only reference I could find was from an Australian newspaper article in 1913 that stated, as far as is known, Dr. Sun Yat-sen never thought it worthwhile to come to Australia. So, what then is the relevance of Dr. Sun Yat-sen to Penny Wong's rant against Angus Taylor, other than trying to fearmonger to Chinese Australians? Oh, the irony. It turns out that Sun Yat-sen's three principles of the people, which he deemed to be the blueprint for a perfect and harmonious society, are, wait for it, welfare for all, democracy and nationalism. In other words, in my humble opinion, welfare based on citizenship. Exactly what Angus Taylor is proposing and Penny Wong was ranting against. What a joke you are, Labour. Joining us now is Nationals leader, Matt Canavan. Great to see you, Matt. Great to see you in your leadership position, something this show called for many, many years. Great to have you back on the show. You're calling for a federal election after the lies, and Rita was explaining it earlier, the treachery of the entire budget, plus all the nonsense we've seen with gender and all the rest. You want an early election. Would you win it?
3: I don't know, Ro. I don't know. The question to that, obviously, it's pretty difficult and challenging political times for myself and our parties at the moment. I just want to fight back, but more importantly, I want to fight for the rights of Australian peoples. It's our right not to be taxed without our consent. It's 250 years since that right was fought for among other British peoples in North America. It actually is a right that goes back many, many more centuries before that. And this is the biggest tax grab in Australian history. This is not some small tweak that the government's had to do to respond to some major event that's occurred since the election. Just 12 months ago, the Labor Party, the Prime Minister, time and time again, said repeatedly that they would not increase taxes on property through negative gearing, on investment, through capital gains, and through the taxation of trusts as well. And now, just a year later, they've totally scrubbed that. And the parliament that the people put in there a year ago explicitly were against these type of taxes, or at least the vast majority of them from the Labor Party, from our side, all got elected on a platform not to increase taxes in this way. And the government's got along and are trying to do that now through the parliament. They probably will succeed. But that is, as I say, a fundamental breach of people's rights in this country. They should be asked first. There should be no taxation without representation. And that's why we need an election to restore trust in our democracy, in our institutions. And if that comes at a cost to me, well, it's a price to pay to defend our great country.
0: Rita.
4: I want to ask you about the Prime Minister's response to the issue of women's sex-based rights being eliminated or reduced in this country. And he seems to think this is a culture war issue. This is how he sees women's rights, something that, Matt, is beneath him. He is focused on bigger things.
3: It's only a culture war for Labor when they're losing. I mean, you know... 13 years ago, when they changed the Sex Discrimination Act to insert a concept of gender identity. Wasn't a culture war then, apparently.
4: No.
0: It was that's right.
3: A fundamental blow for human rights. And look, I'm not one. I don't think 13 years ago even Julia Gillard thought how crazy the world would get, right? It's hard to fathom, but things have gone downhill very, very fast. And so I don't think the insertion of that was necessarily with the intent of 13 years later not allowing a young woman in Australia who lives on the Gold Coast, Sel Grover, being able to create her own app, her own space for women to discuss matters. I don't think it was high on the list of the priorities of what occurred 13 years ago. But it has happened. It has happened. It's been the consequence of that change and how the courts have interpreted the law. We need to fix it. It need to fix it. It's not a culture war for Sel Grover, who had been trawled through the courts, had to pay thousands of dollars, facing a $20,000 fine now, for simply trying to talk to other women. It's not a culture war for Kiralee Smith, who has likewise been trawled through the courts. This should not happen in our country. There should be the right and possibility for women to associate themselves with other women, especially given the challenges and issues they face. And if the courts aren't upholding that, if our laws don't uphold that, I should say, well, they should be changed. It's very simple. My colleague Alison Penfold's been working on this issue for a year because Blind Freddie could see this was an issue. She's got a bill ready to go. It just was coincidental that got introduced this week, just after this court case. But the Nationals and the Liberals are right behind changing the Sex Discrimination Act. Angus Taylor's written to the Prime Minister. We're happy to cooperate, happy to be constructive. I'm not saying Alison's bill is a take it or leave it, but let's fix this issue and let women have their rights back in this country.
0: James.
5: Senator, a little while ago on this program, speaking about renewable energy, Professor Ian Plimer said that farmers' votes don't matter, and that's why, you know, so much of policy from the left runs roughshod over the regions. There's a disturbing article in The Australian today or yesterday talking about the EPBC Act, which is basically what governs environmental regulation in this country, talking about how now under the way it's been interpreted and changes to it, apparently all sorts of routine activities by farmers are being captured under this and causing all sorts of problems to our food production capability. Can you tell us a bit more about this? And how would you go about campaigning and making this a bigger issue so that those votes did count, so that people in the cities understood messing with these guys is a bad idea?
3: It's a great question, James. To explain to people, these laws were snuck through just before Christmas. The Labor Party desperately wanted to get its environmental law reforms through the Parliament before we broke, and so they did a last-minute desperate deal with the Radical Greens Party to fundamentally change how environmental laws in Australia affect farmers. In particular, they took away what was called the continuing use exemption, which meant if you had farmed an area of land for more than 15 years, it usually was set at, you could keep farming it. You didn't need to go and get approval to keep doing what has been done in this country for centuries. That got removed along with some other changes, and that's effectively meant, as this article shows, direct quotes from farmers, not from me, farmers saying they feel like farming itself has been criminalised in this country, because the situation now is for many farms that they have to get approval from Canberra before they can continue to farm their land. And these approvals can cost tens of thousands, if not hundreds of thousands of dollars sometimes in consultancies and fees. You have to pay the government departments and bureaucracies that assess whether your family farm can continue, even though it has been there for generations. It is an insult to the traditions and heritage of this country and to our nation's farmers. In terms of how we get this issue to be more salient, well, it is about promoting this conduct from the Labor Party and their mates in the Greens, like on your show. I don't believe that farmers' votes don't matter. Obviously, as an aggregate, as a total, only around 2% of Australians farm now. But I do believe there is a great reservoir of sympathy and support for farmers. People understand how hard they work. The issue always is, James, it's most people, that other 98%, don't always understand the frustration that farmers face. And that's my job, to highlight that. To put this in front and centre of people, that do we want to be a country that continues to grow our own food Do we want to be a country that supports families on farms, not just being bought up by large corporations that can afford these consultancy fees? At the heart of this matter, that's where the Labor Party, they don't care. They don't care about the small family unit, the small businesses, as shown in their tax change the last fortnight. They're quite fine living in a world dominated by large corporations, large super funds, who can pay the fees to a large bureaucracy that has its foot on the neck of everyone in this country. That is a fundamental difference between us and the Labor Party. I believe in the freedom of the individual, in unleashing the entrepreneurial activity of small units, of families, of businesses, of cooperatives all around the country, and yes, including family farmers. They have to be supported and elevated as a key building block of a free, open, democratic society. And so that's the fight now. We've got a real fight on our hands. There's a real difference between ourselves and Liberal and National parties in One Nation, and Labor. And that's where we've got to fight now on that battleground to remove this terrible Labor government.
0: Matt, we had Chris Bowen all during the last year during the election basically saying, well, if you don't like renewables, then you obviously want the world to go up in, you know, some doomsday climate disaster, rising sea levels, et cetera, et cetera. That is now, you knew that was nonsense, we knew that was nonsense, but now the IPCC themselves have come out and said that is nonsense as well. Only last week they said the worst case scenarios are implausible. In other words, all the melting ice caps, all the rising seas, the droughts, so all that stuff is implausible, and the data backs that up. Now, surely now is the time to be saying, not only, as Tony Blair has said and you've said, ditch net zero, get rid of net zero. Tony Blair's saying it to Sir Keir Starmer. We've got to get it in this country, and also, I would argue, pull out of the Paris Agreement, which is a creature of the IPCC, and the IPCC are now saying, well, it's all implausible. So surely now is the time that we can win this fight in Parliament.
3: Well, the Paris Agreement doesn't require us to do anything particular, James. So this news, which is what I just thought was reality for years, and I've been railing against those alarmist scenarios, it doesn't change the fact that the problem is what we do, not what Paris tells us or tells us not to do, because it doesn't tell us to do anything. It's not a binding agreement for a start. And even then, the provisions of it, the requirements to meet it are very, very lax. We just really have to set some targets and report against them. That's about it. So plenty of countries that have signed up to Paris are building coal-fired power stations, developing their oil industries. That's what I want to do. What I prefer to do, James, after this shocking news, is to have a full audit of the Australian bureaucracy about how these scenarios have influenced their policies. I myself was a bit shocked this week when, in Senate estimates, I asked about this. I asked a number of departments, like the Department of Agriculture, the Department of Infrastructure, bodies that have been pursuing net zero. I've been saying, well, how have you reacted to this news that this so-called RCP 8.5, which is a scenario, the alarmist scenario you refer to, has been called implausible by the IPCC authors itself? And all of them were ignorant of it. They didn't even know about it, James. And I think this is the core problem here, is that this ideology has permeated so deep that it's become a reflex action for many of our officials and bureaucrats. They have no idea how or why those reflex actions have become triggered in their bureaucratic systems, but it's just become automatic. They're on autopilot now to pursue this madness of net zero. So I do believe it's much, much more important that we dig deep into our own decision makings, our own departments. My personal view is a focus on Paris is a bit of a side quest. Okay, I can understand why people want to do it, but people will get lots of feel good about themselves by ripping up a piece of paper, and the bureaucrats behind the scene will just keep doing what they've always done.
0: Well, there we go. Well, I'm honoured to be called James. Thank you. Thank you, Matt. That was very... I could call you Angus. That's all right. I'm going to call you Bridget.
3: It is Bridget.
0: I got Bridget on the show today. Fantastic. No, it's always great to chat to you, Matt. No problem. It's wonderful to have you on the show, as always. Thanks so much. Matt Canavan speaking to us there. After the break, James, or is it Rowan? Someone will drop a truth bomb in a tick.
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0: Hello, you're watching Outsiders with your hosts, Rowan James Dean, Rita Panahi, and myself, just James Morrow. And I know here in Australia, we've all been gobsmacked this week to learn that our own sex discrimination commissioner doesn't know where babies come from. But let me tell you something. The share market is not the only place America is outdoing Australia. Let's take a trip to Australia where America's Democrats are making the rare feat, are accomplishing the rare feat of making the Australian Labor Party and left look sane. Check this out. James Tallarico. This is how the Democrats' best hope for the Senate refers to women. And I have to ask, how long until Albo puts this in the national curriculum?
1: Every one of our neighbors with a uterus became the property of the state.
2: One of our neighbors with a uterus to be able to control their own body.
0: Ah, yes. Women. What? No, not women. A neighbor with a uterus. I know, right? And it's funny because since those clips have come up, now there are clips surfacing all over the place of this cat Tallarico reducing the entire female half of the species, the givers of life, to, well, here we go again.
2: So the reason I think you have a lot of pro-choice people who push back against the idea that abortion is immoral is because they believe that it is not. That in these situations, when there is an unwanted pregnancy, it is moral for a woman to be able to control her own body, or any one of our neighbors with a uterus to be able to control their own body.
0: I love that there. How he caught himself and corrected himself when he accidentally used the W word, woman. I mean, imagine if this sort of thing caught on and we started defining each other not by our humanity, but by our internal organs. So, you know, folks who really like a drink might be called our neighbors with a liver. The people who go out in those infernal run clubs in the morning could be called our neighbors with a pair of feet. And our friends at the CFMEU would henceforth be referred to as our neighbors with tire irons and a jerry can of petrol. But it is strange, though. Tallarico here really does have a very weird obsession with women. Oh, sorry, Rita, I didn't mean to miscall you. Our neighbors with a uterus. And particularly around women and getting abortions. Now, Tallarico, it turns out, is a former seminarian. Okay, sure, I believe it. Millions wouldn't. And he also believes that the gospel story of the incarnation of Jesus, within that story in the gospel, according to Tallarico, there's a justification for abortion. I know.
2: But I say all this in terms of, in context of abortion, because before God comes over Mary and we have the incarnation, God asks for Mary's consent, which is remarkable. I mean, go back and read this in Luke. I mean, the angel comes down and asks Mary if this is something she wants to do. And she says, if it is God's will, let it be done. Let it be. Let it happen. So to me, that is an affirmation in one of our most central stories that creation has to be done with consent.
0: I don't know, guys. I mean, I don't know. I grew up, I went to Catholic schools. I was taught by the Jesuits and read the Gospels a number of times, and I never really found a justification for abortion in there. But hey, you know, it's the conservatives. We're the weird ones, right? Anyway, that's not all with this guy. Apparently, Tallarico has some issues with meat, eating meat, which is a big no-no in barbecue-loving Texas. And in 2022, when he ran for the state House of Representatives, he famously declared that he was running a vegan campaign.
2: We have, I think, heard more and more issues of animal welfare. I think not just because it's the right thing to do and the moral thing to do, but also it's, as all of you know, necessary to fight climate change. It is now existential that we try to reduce our meat consumption and that we try to respect animals in all aspects of society. And so I am proud to say that our campaign has officially become a non-meat campaign. So we have...
3: We are only buying vegan products from our local vegan businesses.
0: That was 2022, and he was still wearing the mask. And I don't know, I kind of feel like he loved wearing that mask just a little too much. By the way, the whole vegan thing, well, it does get a little weirder. Now, he says he's not a vegan himself, but picked up on the idea from his girlfriend. I'm sorry. I didn't mean girlfriend. His person with a uterus friend. Brianna Menard, who, according to the New York Post, quote, describes herself as a committed vegan, yoga buff, and cat mom. Oh, of course, they're always cat moms. Who likes, quote, dancing the night away at local gay bar, Cheer Up Charlie, in Austin, according to her biography, at a local food co-op, of course, where she serves on the board, unquote. Well, there's a lot more, and he said so much dopey stuff that it's given his Republican opponent, Ken Paxton, quite a bit of campaign material, which has gone into ads like this. Mm-hmm.
4: This is Texas. This is not.
5: There are many more than two biological sexes. In fact, there are six.
4: This is Texas. This is not.
6: The American flag is such a complicated symbol for most of us.
4: This is Texas. This is not.
7: They're going to call me a radical leftist.
4: This is Texas. This is not.
8: Something that you love that's not family or friends.
9: I love, and just say this because it's on my mind, the trans children.
0: Yeah. And Donald Trump himself has weighed in, calling Tallarico transgender. Have a look.
10: I hate to bring it up. I like to bring it up just before the elections because they won't change men playing in women's sports. They won't, this transgender, this guy running in Texas, he says there are six genders. He wears a mask all the time. You know, he's a disaster candidate, I'll tell you. I think Ken Paxton's going to absolutely just destroy him.
0: Yeah, now I think he's right there. This is all very funny stuff, and I do think Ken Paxton will romp it in. But here's your truth bomb. This is also serious, because this whole thing with this guy Tallarico shows exactly the problem America's Democrats have. Now, as you know, Morrow's first rule of politics is just be normal. And at a time when they keep trying to position Trump and Republicans as the crazy ones, well, this is who the Democrats put up as sane? Give me a break. Again, just be normal, Democrats. How hard can it be? Well, harder than it looks, apparently.
11: Great stuff. Thanks, James. Well, let's have a listen to Pete Hegseth talking about the latest in Iran.
12: Any deal will be a good deal. And I had a chance to talk to President Trump this morning. He wanted me to reiterate how patient he is in ensuring that with America undertaking this kind of historic endeavor, any deal will be a good one. Our ability to recommence if necessary is, we are more than capable. Our stockpiles are more than suited for that, both there and around the globe, because of how we balance exquisite and more plentiful munitions. So we're in a very good place.
11: Well, for me, the key thing there is that they're prepared to keep on fighting, and that's the recommence the battle or bombing or whatever it takes, because there's no point doing a deal with these clowns, the Ayatollahs. They're not going to stick to any deal. And what's the point of a deal? The only thing that is necessary in Iran is regime change. That has to happen, and that will only happen when the pressure is so intense on the Ayatollahs, the mullahs, the IRCG, that the people of Iran have the confidence to rise up. That's the end game.
0: Well, yeah. I mean, the thing is, the problem that I have kind of with all this talk about a deal and making a good deal is that a deal isn't victory. You know, and this is what America voted for, was that you're not going to war unless you're going to actually win a war. And that I think, you know, we can't get away from this. And I think Trump's going to have a bit of a problem with some of his constituents and some of his base if there's a deal that looks like, well, why did we rattle all this, spend all this money, time, treasure to get a position where you're kind of back where you started from?
13: Trump's a deal maker. We know that. He likes a deal. He likes the Abraham Accords. He's got a track record of geopolitical dealing in his two terms. But with Iran, I think you go in there, you do the job, you finish the job, you leave. Mm. And then it's up to the Iranian people to overthrow the regime. They're as weak as they have been in 47 years. But I just don't understand this determination to have a deal in place when we know that regime is so fractured. So you could strike a deal, but the IRGC will undermine it almost immediately, which then makes you look weak. So yeah, I don't know who within the administration is pushing this notion that the exit strategy has to have a deal attached, because you got the job done. You've gone in there, you've eliminated essentially their navy, you've devastated their army, their air force, you've destroyed the nuclear sites, set back that nuclear program decades. Job done.
0: Yeah, well, exactly, except though that now, you know, if they've mined the Strait of Hormuz, if the Iranians have mined it, if they're, you know, they're now controlling it in a way that they weren't controlling it before, and if they retain that uranium stocks, that's not good. That's actually winding up in a worse position.
13: But surely the might of the American military can deal with the Strait of Hormuz.
11: And with Iran.
0: Well, they should be doing it right now, not, you know, sitting around talking about a deal. Just go in and get it done.
13: Yeah.
11: Absolutely. What has been interesting this week is, of course, we touched on it briefly earlier, the Abraham Accords, and Rita mentioned it, and what has been happening is Donald Trump is putting pressure on all the Arab states to now join the Abraham Accords. And if the regime were to change in Iran, they would obviously be a contender for that as well. But this is actually peace in the Middle East, and maybe that's the main game that Trump is focused on. This deal thing is to just keep the pressure there on the IRCG till they collapse. They will collapse. They have to collapse because they have nothing. They, as you said, they're weak militarily. As Rita says, they have no support from within the country. So at some point,
13: they have no support within the country, but the portion of the country that does support them has all the guns.
11: Yeah,
13: so that's why they're in power. And we have seen how they crack down on any sort of dissent, any political protests are met with gunfire. They've slaughtered tens of thousands of people just in this year. So this is something that the Iranian regime, and this is why they can never be allowed to have a nuclear weapon, because they would use it. That is, they're not wanting a nuclear weapon for defence. They're not wanting a nuclear weapon for a what-if scenario. They would use it, and they've said they would use it.
11: Yeah. Let's talk about someone we haven't mentioned for ages on this show. Used to be a regular, particularly in your section.
0: Yes.
11: Jill Biden.
0: Dr. Jill Biden.
11: Whose doctorate's just about as important as Dr. Jim Chalmers.
0: I was just about to say, imagine you're on a plane.
13: Or Dr. Anna Cody. We've had a lot of doctors on today.
0: Actually, that's a great question here, guys. Like, imagine there's a medical emergency on the plane and, you know, you're having a heart attack.
11: And they
0: come across, like, is there a doctor on the plane? And Ed Cody, Jim Chalmers, and Jill Biden all put up their hands and you say, oh, I'm going to die. That's it. I'm
13: dead. Can we also talk about just the arrogance, or I don't know exactly what the term would be, of these individuals who are not medical doctors, but insisting on using the term doctor.
11: It's a joke.
0: It's worse than that
13: titles.
0: For Chalmers.
13: Yeah. To me, it is.
11: It shows you're a fraud.
13: Well, yeah. Technically, they have a doctorate, so they can be a doctor, but convention dictates if you're not a medically trained or a medical doctor.
11: Yeah, of course it is.
0: It's pretentious.
11: It is self-important.
0: And for Jim Chalmers especially, there's a bit of a sort of the thing where Chalmers, you know, treasurer, you know, Jim Chalmers, and he sort of lets people think it's in economics, no, it's in political science. But let's go back to Dr. Jill Biden here.
11: Yes, please.
0: Jill Biden this week, this is actually really disgraceful here. She's trying to justify what happened in that horrific debate. Remember when Joe completely fell apart back in 2024? Here's Jill Biden talking about, what she thought was going on.
14: I don't know what happened. I mean, as I watched it, I thought, oh, my God, he's having a stroke. And it scared me to death.
0: It scared you to death. I'm sorry, Jill. If your husband is up on stage having a stroke, you say, get him off. You don't let him go through the whole debate and then do what she did, which was to come out after the debate and say, oh, Joe, you did such a good job. You answered every question. Look at this.
15: Joe, you did such a great job. You answered every question. You knew all the facts. And let me ask the crowd, what did Trump do? Why?
0: So she back as her husband is stroking out, and instead she's doing this whole thing with the audience. This is nonsense, but we've now had a bit of insight into maybe why she was so keen to push him to keep being president. Look at this from another interview.
14: And we just could not let our son go to jail on a charge that no one would go, I mean, no one has ever gone to jail for.
16: President Biden, for the first time in history, also preemptively pardoned other members of your family. Why did he decide to do that?
14: I suppose for the same reason that he felt that they would be targeted.
0: So it was all about, this was elder abuse. I'm sorry, there's no other word, guys, for this but elder abuse. When you're keeping Joe upright, when he clearly says he's diminishing in his faculties, also you can get the pardon for Hunter and the pardons for the family.
13: And also you can get more of that 10%. Let's not forget.
0: I mean,
13: there's a lot of rewriting of history. And not only did she, after the debate, as we saw there, say what a fantastic job he did. Didn't she drag him along to Waffle House?
0: Yeah. They went to a Waffle House afterwards.
13: They went to a Waffle House. I mean, if you really think your husband, if you're terrified he's having a stroke, are you bloody taking him,
11: to the Waffle House
13: with
11: and finish him off? After the break, we've got Wally of the Week and celebrities. Lots more happening here on Outsiders. Back in a tick.
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0: You're watching Outsiders, and thank you so much for watching us every Sunday morning. We certainly do appreciate your company. Wally of the Week is always a lot of fun. To choose the Wally of the Week, I'm going to kick off with one of my favourites, Senator Murray Watt, who, when, where or why. Murray Watt, the Labour Party. Have a listen to this.
1: It's good not to have a go at the private economy. Whatever's left of it, we want to try and retain, don't we?
2: Yeah, I support a mixed economy, yeah.
1: Do you? I thought you supported the communist economy.
2: Well, that's what you and your media allies are saying.
1: Well, it's true.
2: Well, you and your media allies say it's true.
1: You're getting closer and closer to communism every year you're in government.
0: I mean, seriously, we pay these clowns a fortune. The arrogance, I'm sorry, sitting there swinging in his seat like this is all the huge joke. Oh, yeah, you might say it's a communist economy. Ha, ha, ha, ha, ha. This guy's a senior minister in the government. People are really suffering. This budget is, you can call it communist, socialist, whatever you want, but it is taking more and more money out of people's pockets and giving it directly to the government, who are spending more and more. That's the definition of communism. And for Murray Watt to sit there, Rita and James, and just think it's all a huge joke, ha-ha, you might call it communist.
3: Well,
0: you
3: know, these guys have never escaped university politics.
0: Right. Yeah.
3: This is their life. They went through that. They became staffers or unionists and then became candidates and MPs, and now they're sitting in cabinet and ruling over us. And we're wondering why the country's a mess. Well, because you've got very low-calibre individuals
0: absolutely
3: who are getting elected.
4: Speaking of low-calibre individuals and speaking of communism, that leads into this Wally here because, you know, you talk about communism, right? What's the defining feature of communist governments, the communist system? It is the demonization of private wealth, investment, capitalism. Stalin called them the kulaks, the small landholders, people who have assets. They want everybody not to have assets. They want everybody working for the state because they call it capital and capital is bad. Well, here's a little bit of Claire O'Neill.
5: We don't want to live in a country where the only way you can get into your own home is because you inherited wealth from your parents. That's not Australia.
4: I mean, if that's not setting us up for the death tax that they've already started to do around the testamentary trusts, I don't know what is.
6: This is all about
4: delegitimizing, you know, people who inherit wealth. You know why they're inheriting wealth? It's because their parents loved them enough to work hard and build up assets that they wanted to pass on to their children.
3: And that is
4: last
3: good
4: I checked, that was Australian, and that was a good thing.
3: That is good for the country. You want people to be driven to build wealth for their families and for their children and their grandchildren. That's a net benefit to the country. There are so many net benefits. And Claire O'Neill, really, she's escaped scrutiny over this entire budget catastrophe because these changes are all about housing and she's the housing minister and she somehow is getting a social media team to do split screens and put up videos from sunrise. I mean, really?
4: Seriously.
3: That's our taxes. But
0: can I just quickly say on that as well? Every migrant who came to this country came to build, as Rita was saying, for their children, for their children's children. That is why they left the country they left, to come to this country. So, Claire O'Neill, you are a liar, but of course you're Labor, so what else do we expect? You are a liar. It is Australian to inherit from your parents. And that has happened. The whole history of this country is about people wanting to give their children and their grandchildren a better life. So you're a liar as well as a fool. Sorry. Next.
3: I can see them progressing down the Mamdani route. Zoran Mamdani, New York City mayor this week, was talking about redistributing property.
4: Yes.
3: So
4: yes.
3: Saying properties that landlords aren't maintaining to a certain standard that he's setting will be taken from those owners and then given to co-ops or to tenants.
0: Oh, no, First Nations.
4: Community groups.
0: First Nations, tribes, Lane Cove.
4: Or big superannuation funds.
0: Yes.
3: That's why our Labor does it. Now, let's go to Hugh de Cresta, President of the Australian Human Rights Commission. I bet he knows what a woman is.
7: No, I'm asking him from the Commission's perspective, what is a woman?
8: An adult female human.
7: Thank you.
8: And includes a transgender woman.
3: Well, no, Hugh, those two things, it's like saying something is cold and hot at once.
0: That's right, yes.
3: It's like I mean, I'm lost for words with these people. These are concepts children understand. Toddlers, you can explain to them, man, woman, girl, boy. How do we have these individuals, highly educated, powerful in these positions.
0: Well, I tell you why, Rita, because if someone paid me $1 million a year or $500,000 a year to sit around some building somewhere or other saying nothing and then trot me in front of camera and say, oh, a man is a woman is a man, and I can do whatever definitions I want. That's why. It's all about money.
3: I don't think it is about the money. I think it's ideology.
0: They believe it.
3: And they get paid to believe it, but they believe it. They believe it.
4: But you've revealed your price there, Roland.
0: I'm ready for the Human Rights Commission. Yay. Wally of the Week, I can't go. I think actually...
4: I'm going Claire O'Neill.
3: Yep.
0: Done. Sorry. You don't know what Australian is, Claire O'Neill. You're not in a position to tell us. We're going to take a short break. After the break, celebrity stupid.
9: Sky News will be back after this short break.

0: Welcome back to the Crazy World of Celebrities. Rita, who have you got for us?
1: Let's start with Alexandria Ocasio-Cortez. She's got a new look. Let's have a look. So, yeah, there we see her in that second clip donning a hijab. So we've got women in Iran being imprisoned, being beaten, even killed for protesting against hijab laws. And you got AOC, women's rights campaigner, donning the hijab to, I don't know, appeal to who, Islamists?
2: Well, that's absolutely the funny thing. The interesting thing about that clip there, that was at a big Islamic event in New York City. And the funny thing about that was, well, not funny, actually kind of sinister thing, was she was the only female there. All men.
1: Oh, yes.
2: And it's, again, this thing we see in London, New York, elsewhere. Islamic men colonized public space, and they just talked right over her. They weren't listening to a word she had to say.
0: And yet the first clip was showing her going, I'm a proud feminist,
2: yeah.
0: I'm none this, my body, my rights.
2: I think they were mansplaining.
0: And let's have a look at comedian Conan O'Brien mocking Donald Trump.
3: As you are aware, the current administration feels Harvard admits too many foreign students, and who knows, they may have a point. After all, what has any foreigner ever added to our American culture? With the possible exception of music, literature, art, cuisine, fashion, architecture, dance, scientific breakthroughs, and the core of our moral codes and ethical beliefs.
0: Firstly, he's supposed to be a comedian, late-night comedian. He's about sitting there at Harvard
1: funny,
0: doing whatever.
1: About as funny as an ingrown toenail, probably less useful. And also, learn the difference between illegal and legal migration. Yes. Trump administration is against one of those.
0: That's it. We've got to go, but we'll see you Friday for World According to Rowan Dean. Lefties losing it. US report. That's it. We'll see you next Sunday. Bye.
4: This is Business Weekend with Ross Greenwood.
5: Hi there and welcome to Business Weekend. I'm Ross Greenwood. It is great to have your company. Coming up on the program today, we're going to take a slightly different approach. We will presume that the government's tax changes for capital gains, for negative gearing and for trusts sail through the parliament. And there's good reason to think that. The government, of course, has moved swiftly to get that legislation into the parliament. Well, that being the case, what does Australia look like in, say, I don't know, 4 years' time? To set the economic scene, we'll speak with Michael Brennan, Chief Executive of the economic think tank E61, but importantly, the former chair of our Productivity Commission.
6: I think it's ludicrous to suggest that my children would have a lower standard of living than my parents did over the journey.
5: Now, the real estate and housing industry is potentially the most affected by all these changes. And late this week, its various parts came together and released new economic modelling. The reading I'm going to tell you is not very pretty. Our panel today makes up the Real Estate Institute, the Housing Industry Association, and the Master Builders Association.
7: Anything that kind of has that negative impact on housing supply seems like a crazy thing to do right now.
5: The stock market, as always, will be the true barometer of the way our economy absorbs these tax changes. So can Australia's corporate sector grow fast enough to overcome the negative effects of the tax changes? Again, we turn to a panel discussion to find out the answers.
8: You have to buy these things a little bit when they're out of favour, you know, when there's a lot of bad news in the price.
5: Plus, the world awaits three of the hottest stock market floats in history this year: SpaceX, OpenAI and Anthropic. So, should you jump in? And if you want to, how do you do it? Ed Boyd speaks with one investor who's already taken a share in each of these three hot stocks.
9: The valuation is estimated to be about $1.8 trillion, maybe goes to market at a $2 trillion valuation when fully distributed. So it's been a great experience for us.
5: Not even 3 weeks ago, after the budget was handed down, the government already has introduced legislation for its controversial tax changes, including the very modest tax cuts to especially lower paid workers. The question does remain, though, that Australia's economy has to grow faster to afford the social reforms the government has already put in place. Its cost savings, especially around the NDIS,

0: scheme are on paper only. The veracity of those savings will only be proven in the future. At the moment, any sign of stronger economic growth is accompanied by higher inflation and therefore pressure on interest rates. Joining me is Michael Brennan, Chief Executive of the Economic Research Institute E61, and formerly he was Chair of Australia's Productivity Commission. Michael, many thanks for your time. Look, I'm making the presumption that the tax changes just go through. Do you sense that those tax changes broadly were fairer long-term for Australia's economic system?
1: Look, I think the central principle of moving away from the 50% discount towards cost-based adjustment, so the explicit adjustment for inflation, I think is actually the right principle. So, you know, perhaps that's a little bit contrarian, but I think there were issues with the 50% discount. I don't think it's necessarily the right way to think about taxing capital gain. Now, I think we can quibble about a couple of other elements, the minimum 30% tax, the inability to refund real losses against real gains, and the absence of averaging, which was a feature of the pre-99 arrangements. And I think those all reflect the government thinking a little, or waiting a little bit more, integrity issues, wanting to clamp down on avoidance. We can all debate whether they've got the right weight on that versus the right weight on some fundamentals. I think the issue that it leaves us with still, and obviously there's an issue around startups, around founders with a low cost base, the government will be looking to try and find a way through in relation to that. But in many ways, I think it's a proxy debate for the issue, the real issue that we have high marginal tax rates, they're cutting in at a low threshold. In the absence of the 50% discount, I think that's what's being felt by some founders, some startups, new small businesses. And that's probably the area that we have to focus attention moving forward.
0: Okay, a couple of bits and pieces there. Number one, does this tax system, especially capital gains tax, make Australia more competitive, given the fact that people are now making comparisons with Singapore with no capital gains tax, with New Zealand, or with even Canada, which has increased its discount rate from 50% out to 66%? What I'm wondering is whether that is enticing new businesses and ventures to establish themselves in Australia, or whether they're just simply better to set their business up somewhere else.
1: I certainly don't think it makes us more competitive. The question is, how much, if any, less competitive does it make us? To be absolutely honest, when you look at the empirical evidence on this, it's really inconclusive. You know, how much does high or low capital taxation matter to flows, particularly of individuals, of founders, of businesses taking their business overseas? I don't doubt the sincere points that have been made by a number of startup founders saying that they would take their businesses overseas or make Australia less attractive. All I can say is, in an aggregate sense, that the empirical evidence is a little bit inconclusive on that. I think, to be honest, the point and perhaps the intention that the government went into this with was not necessarily to make Australia more competitive. I presume he didn't intend to make us less competitive either, but to try and home in on what is the right way of taxing capital gains. And as I said, I think there is a strong case to move away from a numerical discount of any number towards cost-based adjustment. We tax the real return, not the nominal return. And so doing the inflation adjustment, I think, makes sense. As I said, there are some features of this arrangement which, you know, you could certainly quibble about.
0: So the interesting part about this, it was sold to us, though, before the election, as somehow fixing an intergenerational inequity. It seemed to be about the housing markets. But in actual fact, taxing the capital more and trying to bring down personal income tax rates might be a lofty aspiration, as you point out. The issue is $250 is a quick handout, isn't bringing down your marginal tax rates. It's not doing any really heavy lifting to try and make those marginal tax rates more competitive. You sense that maybe the bit missing in this was consumption taxes, and that is really where you could actually bring down those personal tax cuts to make maybe even the capital gains taxes a bit more competitive in realistic terms.
1: Yeah, and I'm a complete contrarian on this because I think the intergenerational story is a little bit over-egged, to be honest. I think young people today, whilst there are challenges clearly in the housing market, I just don't think it's true when people talk about the next generation being worse off than their parents or their grandparents. I look at the early experience of my parents. I think it's ludicrous to suggest that my children would have a lower standard of living than my parents did over the journey. So I've always felt that argument was a little bit overcooked. I think the point about taxation that we should think about is what are the right principles for that taxation. The issue on the working Australian tax offset is, as you say, it doesn't necessarily do anything to reduce marginal tax rates. And I think work incentives largely are driven by marginal tax rates. And I think future tax reform efforts, as they pertain to the personal income tax, probably should focus a little bit more on getting those rates down at various points.
0: Because isn't it true that if you can get those rates down closer to your company rates of tax, then the incentive to work your business through a company versus through your own personal situation, to establish a trust, for example, it becomes less because there's not as much incentive to go out and use those structures. But then you've got to find a way to somehow bring those personal tax rates down,
1: yeah,
0: again, to give incentive for people to work.
1: Yeah, and you're right that there's a big materiality issue here. You can do things on negative gearing, you can do things on capital gains tax. They are raising what are relatively small amounts of money over the forward estimates. There's about $3 billion in the negative gearing.
0: Which is nothing if you want to bring down those marginal
1: absolutely.
0: Tax rates, right?
1: The taxation of trusts raises about $4 billion in the last year. It'll raise a bit more thereafter. But ultimately, yes, if you're talking about serious action on personal income tax rates, on getting those marginal rates down, you've got to look for a material income replacement or revenue replacement. That brings you back to the GST. It brings you back either to base broadening or putting up the rate.
0: Many thanks for your time.
1: Thank you, Ross.
0: Well, from the economy, let's go specifically to the housing and real estate markets. As I said, they're more affected by the government's tax changes than just about any other sector. Well, on Friday, a coalition of housing-related groups, the Master Builders, the Property Council, the Real Estate Institute and the Housing Industry Association released modelling showing the impact of the government's changes, and it's not pretty reading. It forecast fewer homes will be built. There'll be a decline in construction employment. There'll be higher rents and established home prices could fall. So we brought together most of this group that created the research in Melbourne. Jacob Cain is president of the Real Estate Institute. In Canberra, Jocelyn Martin is managing director of the Housing Industry Association. And also in Canberra, Danita Warne, chief executive of the Master Builders Association. Danita, I'll start with you. Broadly, it's not pretty reading. Are you trying to convince the government to try and carve out some aspects of the housing industry, or is it a case whereby you simply like the government to rethink overall?
2: Yes, Ross, it's a rethink overall. We felt uncomfortable with the numbers that were contained in the federal budget papers. So we've gone out and done independent modelling that paints a different picture. And that in particular means that we've got a reduction in the number of new houses that is contrary to the intent of the government during the federal election. So for us, this is about saying to the government, here is our modelling. It disagrees with your own modelling. Rethink your strategy, particularly when it is counter to the policy that you took to the federal election.
0: OK, so to Jacob Cain. Jacob, I want to ask you, the Real Estate Institute, you represent those who are actually buying and selling the real estate. But to my sense, the real issue is here, if the government is seeking people to buy new builds, and that's where the emphasis for negative gearing is on, for example, the problem is who do those people who buy those new builds ultimately sell them to? The secondary market for established homes almost seems likely to collapse under the government's policies.
3: That result's not inconceivable. One of the other issues too in terms of directing or funnelling people into new homes is that that is also a rich and fertile ground for first home buyers to make their entry point into the housing market. And what we effectively do in encouraging both investors and first home buyers to compete for those properties is drive up the prices of those properties and make it less affordable for first home buyers, which is again, contrary to the intent of the government's policy changes here around negative gearing and CGT.
0: OK, so to Jocelyn Martin, who is Managing Director of the Housing Industry Association, one of the other alarming parts of this, and indeed the reason why ultimately the Hawke-Keating government reversed its decision on negative gearing, was really all about rents. And under your sort of scenarios here, rents rise. If rents rise, of course, that is almost defeating the purpose that the government was seeking to solve in the first place.
4: Yeah, well, Ross, it's important to point out that the rent increases that are included with the budget and indeed with our modelling are only those components that relate to the tax changes. I mean, already the vacancy rates of rental properties around the country are at an all-time low. And so pressures around supply, pressures around availability of good, well-located rentals, as well as CPI pressures, are already putting significant impacts on rents. So that, together with this modelling that shows some increases in rents, is something that we should all be really concerned about.
0: OK, so Danita Warne at the Master Builders Association, one justification for the change in the tax policies by the government was it would could potentially create more housing. Now, your members will build the new properties where there may be demand for those. But then it also strikes me right now that there is no profit for your members to build many of the homes for the first home buyers with prices of less than $800,000 in Australia. There's just no profit margin there. You have a shortage of workers. You've got materials prices going up. It's becoming even harder.
2: Yeah, Ross, we've really hit a difficulty in the building and construction industry that then in turn creates problems for us to build enough homes for all Australians. We've seen a 50% increase in the cost of construction. We know what the supply barriers are that lead to those increases in those costs. It's including not enough skilled workers, it's not enough infrastructure, it's planning and approval delays. And so what we were hoping from this budget was actual support to remove those supply barriers so that we could then build faster, build cheaper and increase the supply of new homes. And what we're concerned about instead is that we're now seeing, and this is confirmed by that modelling, that instead we're seeing a decline in the supply of new homes. We're not seeing a resolution of those cost implications. And we're actually now, unfortunately, going to see new home buyers pitted against renters in scrambling to find their homes in that reduced supply. What we want to do is increase supply. It's not only good for our members, but it's good for first home buyers. It's good for renters. Instead, it's going to be, from our perspective, a real mess, and it exacerbates the existing housing crisis that we're seeing at the moment.
0: And Jacob Kane, at the Real Estate Institute, the real issue here is that falling home prices, if that's what ultimately happens, we've already had three interest rate rises this year, that plays out right through our economy. Economic growth could be really curbed as a result of this. And we know of the flow-on effect of at least reasonably buoyant home prices in the flow-on effect of both wealth for car buying, for furniture buying, for all sorts of other things that come as a result of having a buoyant housing market.
3: You're absolutely right, Ross, and we find ourselves in an incredibly difficult situation, a catch-22 of sorts in terms of we're in a context where we find ourselves in the midst of the most acute housing affordability crisis that the country's ever endured, but also the prosperity and economic health of the country is tied into the value of those properties. Trying to improve affordability whilst also preserving those values is a tremendously difficult task to undertake. In regards to the impacts of the changes to CGT and negative gearing discounts in the budget, our modelling, as well as all of the modelling that was undertaken uniformly across the spectrum, showed that the impact on housing prices would be marginal. However, as our modelling, our most recent modelling demonstrates, it has a severe impact on the delivery of new homes. And ultimately, if we want to solve the question of housing affordability, the delivery of new homes into the system is the main game, as the Treasurer said himself just a couple of weeks ago, in solving that problem and making our housing system more equitable for everyone involved in it.
0: Yeah, Jocelyn Martin, I just want to ask one other question because the Coalition, of course, has come out with a strategy suggesting that the amount of immigrants coming into the country would match the number of homes being built. Now, The only issue here is, of course, many of those immigrants are needed in this country to build the homes. Your members, the housing industry, Danita's members, they're actually crying out at the moment that there's not enough skilled labour to build the homes that we need.
4: Yeah, well, that's exactly right, Ross. And as we look across the country, you know, there's a bit of a different story across the states. And the states where housing supply is making some inroads, like Western Australia, South Australia, Southeast Queensland, one of the biggest problems for them will be lack of skilled labour. So it's really important that we kind of keep focused on trying to develop skilled labour, both homegrown and through immigration policies into the country, because the moment that any supply side measures start working, then you're going to have that capacity constraint around skilled labour. In terms of the migration policy, I mean, really, we have underestimated our population growth considerably in this country for a long time. And that's why we don't have, you know, we haven't planned properly for infrastructure supply and so on, and why now we're probably part of the reason why we're in this predicament. So obviously, when there is strong demand coming from immigration, that also does add a layer onto the market. And so I guess what we're really hoping for and always asking for is sort of sustainable population forecasts, so that we can get that infrastructure right and we can get that planning right, and make sure that we fund it accordingly as well.
0: So, Danita Warren, your members, of course, the builders, one issue here is the government has given at least some, which is welcome, assistance to build out infrastructure, to build out some roads, to try and shortcut some of the time it takes to get approvals. The reality is that doesn't seem to be enough, when on the other side there are these negatives that come out there for property investors, and in particular in the negative gearing space.
2: Yeah, Ross, the government has made some really good decisions when it comes to helping us with supply issues. We've got in the middle of the review of the National Construction Code that's gone from, you know, 100 pages to 1,000 pages. They've talked about a productivity review into planning and development approvals and so forth. They've got the infrastructure fund. But unfortunately, on the negative side, we've now got the tax implications. And that's why we've done the modelling. The government indicated in the budget papers that the net result would be a positive one for new supply that we're all supportive of. We've all signed up to the 1.2 million homes accord with the government. We all want to go in that direction. But unfortunately, the government is, you know, robbing Peter to pay Paul. And unfortunately, we're now in a situation where we, from our figures, will see a net loss of new homes. At the government's, at the best, you'll see a slight increase of new homes. But instead, we should be turbocharging supply of new homes to ensure that we meet the housing crisis. And to pick up Jacob's valid point, the more homes we have in the system, it's affordable housing for all, whether you are a first home buyer, a downsizer or a renter. That's where we need to be, not pitting different types of housing users against each other. That is just a bad situation for us to be from an economic point of view, as we try and ensure that all Australians' housing needs are met.
0: So I'll go back to Jacob on this point. So, Jacob, I mean, passing the pub test is one thing. I think a lot of people would suggest that these policies have not passed the pub test to this point. They're going to get rammed through, though, nonetheless. The question is, over this four-year period that this survey has basically looked at, do you get a sense that these changes will last that long? After all, the Hawke-Keating government changes that were similar, they only lasted 2 years.
3: Ross, again, you're bang on. We've seen a couple of things since the announcement of the budget, and that is a broad society-wide objection to the nature and structure of the changes. There's a myriad of factors playing into why that they are proving so unpopular, and not least of which is the fact that their intent isn't really being delivered. That's the real world context we find ourselves in here. I described it as an intergenerational equity and housing affordability budget masquerading as a panacea for those issues. It doesn't really provide those issues. So I think there's every possibility that 4 years hence from here, in the cycle of an election, that these might be a defining moment in terms of this Labor government's re-electability.
0: It's going to be interesting because, Jocelyn, one other thing as well is if we don't have enough housing, then at some point in the future, there's likely to be an almighty housing boom simply because not enough housing has been built at this time and we're struggling with a rising population rate through immigration to basically keep up. It just seems like you might have a short-term downturn as all the investors walk away, but you're almost building up for the mother of all booms and unaffordability as a result of it literally having this lack of housing being built at the right time.
4: Well, look, in terms of timing, Ross, we just can't understand why the government would actually do so much work, as Danita described, on the supply side and then kind of make these changes that in their own papers actually indicate that they have a negative impact on supply. So, part of it is why now, and then why would you do all this work on one hand and actually do something that damages a supply on the other hand. It just seems kind of unusual to me or strange timing to me that they would actually do that. The story again will be quite different in New South Wales. It's practically unaffordable now and you'll see people come into the market in 4 years' time for different reasons. The New South Wales government are doing quite a lot of work around apartment building, for instance, but that's a long haul. It takes a long time for an apartment to come from a hole in the ground through to being able to be sold. And there's a lot of questions also around feasibility as well. So, you will see those apartments kind of come onto the market maybe in 4 years. And then, yes, you will potentially get a flood of apartments or a flood of housing in some markets as a result of some of the changes we're making now. All these timings are all impacted by what else happens in the economy as well. So interest rates, for instance, have a massive impact on what happens. And I think that in the budget papers, that impact was probably quite underestimated. So I think, we can't see that going in any other direction but up right now too. So there's, a lot of other factors that are going to play into this. And so in this sense, we kind of go, why would you be doing this now? Anything that kind of has that negative impact on housing supply seems like a crazy thing to do right now.
0: Tell you what, Jocelyn Martin, Managing Director of the Housing Industry Association, to Jacob Cain, President of the Real Estate Institute, and also Danita Warne, Chief Executive of the Master Builders Association. To all of you, many thanks for your time today. Well, after the break, we continue to look at Australia's economic health into the future once the government's tax changes take hold. This time, we'll turn to the stock market with two of the country's leading investment managers.
5: This program is brought to you by realestate.com.au, Australia's number one address in property.
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0: Sky News will be back after this short break.
1: It is great to have your company here on Business Weekend. Well, look, the record American stock markets this week continue to prove that investors think the boom in artificial intelligence will outweigh the negative consequences of the spike in oil prices as a result of the closure of the Strait of Hormuz. Now, here in Australia, the story is quite different. Even though a weaker than expected inflation number this week curbed the expectations of more multiple interest rate rises this year, a subdued economy, accompanied by the threat of potential higher interest rates if inflation spikes again, where do companies actually make their money? And in turn, how does our stock market react in comparison with the rest of the world? So what I thought I'd do is go to our stock market panel and also look at what Australia and the world might look like in 4 years' time. Nick Healy is Portfolio Manager for the WAM Global Fund. Many thanks for your time today, Nick.
2: Thank
1: and also
2: you,
1: with me, Anton Tagliaferro, an Investment Management Hall of Famer, founder of the funds manager Investors Mutual. Anton, good to have you with me as well.
3: Good to be here, Ross.
1: Is it true you're going to a new business?
3: Yes, going to start something on the 1st of July.
1: What are you starting?
3: Smaller Companies Fund.
1: Really?
3: Yeah, Australian Smaller
1: Companies. That's almost going back to your roots, isn't it?
3: It is.
1: Very much. What are you going to call it?
3: Back to the future. It's going to be called the Fundamental Smaller Companies Fund.
1: I'll give you a bit of a plug that you see. That's what I was doing anyway. Yeah. That's a good. Nick, I want to go to you. Changes in capital gains tax, changes in negative gearing. There's been a lot of rhetoric around that. I know you do global funds.
2: Yes.
1: But the reality is, does that curb potentially some investors even seeking investments in businesses such as yours?
2: I think for our business, it's actually a decent setup because we can transfer capital gains into dividends. So with the changes of the tax structure, that wouldn't be the worst thing. I think in a general sense, any increase in tax rates probably does limit investment.
1: Okay, then the question about it also is Australian companies versus overseas companies. Now, you quite clearly run a global fund.
2: Mm-hmm.
1: What I'm wondering is whether these tax changes, in your mind, give investors a preference for seeking their gains elsewhere, where maybe those companies ultimately hang onto a bit more of their funds as well, their money as well.
2: I think probably the difference for investors will be capital gains versus dividends.
1: Yes.
2: So I think if you're investing in Australian companies, you might at the margin prefer dividend yielding investments. International companies tend to generate most of their returns through capital gains. So for a straight investment in an international business, I think it will impact interest in those assets. However, for investments where you can transfer that into dividends, that's still attractive.
1: Okay, then there's a second aspect of this, Anton, if I come to you, and that is if Australia is not a fast-growing country in the future, because it seems as though we hit our speed limit, mm-hmm. is about 2% economic growth. Beyond that, it creates inflation, it creates higher interest rates. That is a curb on business growth, that is a curb on our stock market. Are there better gains to be made, do you sense, longer term overseas than what there are here in Australia?
3: Look, again, Ross, it depends where you talk about overseas. Obviously, some economies are in pretty good shape. You know, the US is doing extremely well. Europe is pretty static and has got its own issues with, you know, the car industry in Germany, energy prices, etc. Japan's got slowing population. So, look, it depends what you're comparing to. But certainly the opportunities overseas are greater than Australia. Although Australia, you know, we do have some good businesses. We do have some international businesses listed here like Amcor, CSL, Brambles, etc., which derive most of their income, a lot of them from the US. So, look, it's a stock by stock.
1: But you mentioned CSL. How can you mention CSL there, given the massive fall that it's seen? It's obviously got some structural problems. It's got management problems. So where do you sense that CSL actually is one of those that you would actually put in the top of the crop?
3: Yeah, actually, I've been buying a few. I mean, everyone hates it, but that's the best time to look at it. I mean, it is a major international company. You know, 76% of their profits are still derived from IVIG, you know, the plasma division. They've had problems, but they're down to a P of 11 or 12 now, you know, which I think they're the cheapest I've ever seen CSL. Everyone's worried about another downgrade, you know, sure. But, you know, I think in 2 to 3 years' time, you know, CSL will have recovered from its current problems.
1: Spoken as a true contrarian
3: value
1: investor,
3: right? I think when I was here last, I was talking about Horizon at $3. You know, they're now $4.20. So you have to buy these things a little bit when they're out of favour, you know, when there's a lot of bad news in the price. I'm not saying it's the absolute bottom with CSL, you know, but, geez, they've come down a long way. And when you look at the multiple and the balance sheet, and look, at the end of the day, we still have aging demographics around the world. That's the reality. Yeah. I mean, Sonic Healthcare is another one that's been slammed. And that's a reality. So you know, those pharma stocks and medical stocks, their future is kind of assured from the aging demographics around the world.
1: Yeah, it's interesting. Yes. So Nick, I want to go to you about that as well, because, again, jump in, feel free. It's free for all. The real issue here is, again, if you've got a faster growing economy in the United States, and especially given that the Australian dollar has popped out towards 72 US cents in the last little while, to me that almost like seems like a screaming buy of US stocks in particular, so long as they can maintain the sort of earnings momentum that they've had over the past year or so.
2: Yeah, I think how I would split the world is probably less geography by geography and more stock by stock. Even in geographies where there are challenges like Europe, you will get a lot of great businesses with great earnings growth. And to just think too broadly around Europe as being unattractive isn't how I'd approach it. However, I'd fully agree with you. If you look at where the innovation is coming from, where the growth is coming from, economically speaking, the US is just streaking ahead. It's incredibly strong. If you stack up the innovations in artificial intelligence, they are dominating this technology. So I think, yes, the US is a great place to invest, but it's always stock by stock.
1: Yeah, there's no doubt. So, Anton, the one thing about this is whether Australia picks up any of this tech sort of like increase that you've seen in the United States. I know you're not a massive favour of buying those things at the ground floor, but the reality is there are going to be some emerging stocks that will simply fly from almost nothing here in Australia, in the United States, wherever it might be. Investors are going to try and come for those sort of things.
3: Yeah, sure, Ross. And look, we are getting some benefit from the build-out of data centres. A lot of the contractors here are doing well, et cetera, et cetera. But I think with the stock market, and I'm sure, you know, Nick agrees, you know, it's a two-tiered market. You know, there's stocks which are going through the roof. So the other night we saw Micron Technology go up 20% on a broker upgrade to $1 trillion market cap. So these are not small companies, you know. So it added $200 billion on a... So, you know, we've got SpaceX now being listed on a valuation supposedly of $1.75 trillion. They're sort of pumping it through the world to every retail investor and trying to make the, you know, institutional component tough. So there, look, there's a bit of hot stuff in the kitchen. Some sectors, as I said, look pretty overheated, I think. Another sector, you know, which is booming is defence, for example, obviously because of what's happening in Ukraine, Russia and Iran. So, look, there's some sectors booming. And then on the other hand, there's some sectors where, you know, they're lagging, they're struggling a bit. Healthcare is an obvious example. And if you look domestically, you know, in Australia, if you go back only till a few months ago, you know, things like Harvey Norman was trading at $7, JB Hi-Fi at $120, which looked ridiculous. Mm. But now with the threat of higher interest rates, you know, Harvey Norman's gone from $7 to $4.50. And I'm not saying they're a buy yet. Yes. But, you know, you've had some severe corrections in many, many stocks, and I'm sure it's the same internationally. Yeah. And yet some of the hot sectors are just, you know, very hard to justify. So it's a real challenge for investors because yeah. I think most people will see, well, there's value there, but they're not moving, they're not going up.
1: Yes.
3: Whereas it's, the other yes. things, they're going, they look really, some of them look really ridiculous and expensive, but that's where the action is. So, yes. So it's very difficult for many investors.
2: Well, and you mentioned jump in. This is 100% the case in global markets as well. I think the challenge for investors, at least as I see it, is we at WAM Global see artificial intelligence as just an incredibly important technology. So it is important that we're invested into that technology. But you're right, when you see Micron going up 20% in a day on no news, these are the kind of patterns we look for increasing the discipline, making sure we're owning the best businesses but not overpaying. But at the same time, the quality of businesses I'm seeing sold off on the other side of this, I think there's just fantastic companies available in the world today at really big discounts, simply because of the interest that everyone's showing in artificial intelligence.
1: Give me an example of that.
2: So I think Hermes is a great example. It's the best luxury business in the world. It's not an AI winner, so it's not keeping up with the market. There's a range of these. Visa is a payments company that is just an incredibly strong company. Intercontinental Exchange is a futures business that is dominant, it's a duopoly, it performs incredibly well, but it's not growing as fast as the market would like. You are seeing these kind of businesses at remarkable discounts.
1: I'll tell you what, it is so interesting to see where the market will be and the things that will drive it into the future.
3: The other issue, I think, which I'm sure Nick will recognise, is because of the economic uncertainty. You know, while things like Jemez or Harvey Norman may look cheap, the issue is do we really know where the world economy will be in the next year or two? You know,
1: yes.
3: You know, there's a chance perhaps of a recession because the oil price is so high, and if inflation starts to feed through, will the Fed be forced to put rates up? I mean, they talk about the Europeans putting rates up as well. So that's another uncertainty.
1: There are always unknowns, there is no doubt.
3: Although that is to some extent reflected in the valuations, right? So they look cheap, some of these stocks, but you don't want to be too early either, just in case the, you know, economic situation goes worse than what most people are expecting.
1: Indeed. I'll tell you what, Anton Tagliaferro and Nick Healy, many thanks for your time today. We'll come back and do this again maybe in a few months' time and just see exactly how some of the dust settles, and especially here in Australia. Many thanks for your time today. Well, on the subject of stock markets, after the break, how to get your hands on the hottest stock market floats in the past few decades. Elon Musk's SpaceX, ChatGPT owner OpenAI, and AI tool Claude's owner Anthropic. All this before the end of the year. If you know how, you can get exposure to them.
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0: Sky News will be back after this short break.
1: It's great to have your company here on Business Weekend. Well, this year, the world will witness three of the biggest stock market floats in history. Each will be worth, it seems, more than $1 trillion US dollars. Each is highly anticipated by investors. The largest initially is likely to be Elon Musk's SpaceX, which could reach a valuation of $2 trillion US dollars, though it is being pared back at the moment. It was launched in 2002, and its value is likely to eclipse that of his other juggernaut, Tesla, now worth around 1.4 trillion US. Oddly, Musk had a hand in another of these stock market floats as well. OpenAI was started as a not-for-profit business in 2015, partly by Elon Musk. But Musk recently lost a court case trying to prevent OpenAI becoming a for-profit stock market listed company. Based on its latest capital raising, OpenAI is already worth $852 billion US dollars. But the fastest growing of all these is Anthropic, owner of the Claude AI tool. It was started just 5 years ago and, based on a new round of funding late this week, is worth $965 billion US. So, how do you get your hands on these shares? Well, the online broker CommSec's written to its clients saying it's the official Australian broker to the SpaceX float. Some other fund managers like Pengana have already bought shares in each of these companies and put them into funds that investors can access. Late this week, Ed Boyd spoke with Pengana Capital's chief executive, Russell Pillemer.
2: Yeah, so we hold SpaceX in our PE1 vehicle, which is listed on the ASX. Our partners in managing PE1 is a group by the name of GCM Grosvenor. And GCM Grosvenor are one of the largest dominant players in the private equity space, in the growth equity space. And Grosvenor spotted this opportunity for us all the way back in 2020. And we bought a stake then for PE1, which was done at about a valuation of about $50 billion for SpaceX. So that's a great valuation in hindsight. Today, that's the valuation is estimated to be about $1.8 trillion, maybe goes to market at a $2 trillion valuation when fully distributed. So it's been a great experience for us.
3: Yeah, how much investor interest have you really noticed in SpaceX over the past couple of years as the company's just gone from strength to strength?
2: Yeah, so the interest has increased exponentially. So I think when we went back, when we went in 2020, it was very much a novelty going to space. And but people didn't really understand just quite how impactful that will be. Basically what Elon Musk figured out was how to get things into space very cheaply. Once you can do that, there's absolutely fantastic applications and ways to make money. So I think as time went on and he started making more money based upon different applications, you saw the interest increase substantially. And Starlink was actually a big part of that. Actually, with the Ukraine war, when the Ukrainians needed a way to communicate and they were able to access Starlink, etc., that really showed the impact to the wider audience. And I think there's also been a bit of a FOMO experience happening here, as people have seen subsequent rounds of SpaceX being marked up at a rapid rate. People have started calling and asking, how can we get exposure? Where does this exist, etc.? So that's ramped even more so as they've come to IPO.
3: Yeah, with the IPO, it's quite interesting, this prospectus, because it's opened the door for investors in lots of different parts of the world, not just the US, to actually buy shares, including Australia, with looks like CommSec's going to be the lead broker. Have you ever seen anything like that before?
2: We've never seen anything like that before, but this is a unique situation. So they are raising so much money that I think they almost need to go everywhere around the world. Also, I think SpaceX are handling this really well in terms of really getting this money out. They've also done things like persuaded the NASDAQ to change the composition of the index, etc., to make more index funds forced to buy them. So it's been handled really well, and I think that scattering of the fundraising around the world will certainly help fill up what is a, I think it's going to land up being about $80 billion of flow. That's vastly in excess of anything that's been contemplated before.
3: But the real money made with SpaceX and all these other businesses is done in the early stages, isn't it? It's not really when it comes to market.
2: That's absolutely the case. So I think what's happened here is private markets have evolved at a rapid rate, whereby you can fund hundreds of billions of dollars in the private markets. That's something that's quite new. And certainly SpaceX, Anthropic, OpenAI, et cetera, have taken advantage of those opportunities and haven't had to go to listed markets in order to raise that money. So vast amounts of wealth has been created in the private markets. This is, by the way, very different to what's happened previously. So if you look at the Magnificent Seven stocks, they were all listed in the public markets at, say, sub $50 billion of value. And investors made the huge amounts of money post actually being listed. This is very different. And I think investors need to be aware of that. You know, when you're coming to SpaceX, you know, be aware that the huge amounts of money have already been created. And it's difficult to take a $2 trillion company and create rapid value accretion from that. Doesn't mean it's not a good investment. I think it's a great investment. But if you're looking to create rapid value creation, it's probably too late to do that.
3: And how much of SpaceX's mystique and strategy is really all tied up in Musk himself?
2: I think there's a lot of that, but that's probably warranted. If you look at what Elon Musk has been able to do, not only in SpaceX, but his other ventures. He's an incredible investor and scientist, value creator. And so you certainly wouldn't want to bet against Elon Musk. And if you look at his plans for SpaceX, they sound fantastic. And it sounds like out of a sci-fi movie, but he's been able to do these things. You know, things like mining the moon. Now that sounds... It sounds like something that's too good to be true. But as I say, you certainly wouldn't want to bet against him.
3: Two other massive private businesses, OpenAI and Anthropic, they've set up offices in Sydney in the last 6 months. They're also looking to eventually list on the markets as well. What's your exposure to them? And I know you have a new investment product coming out in the next few weeks as well.
2: Yeah, so in PE1, we do have a couple of percent exposure to those names, to OpenAI and to Anthropic. They're fantastic businesses. They are still in that massive growth phase. And in fact, Anthropic is just an example of how rapidly these companies are creating value. 6 months ago, we put some additional money into Anthropic at a $300 billion valuation. They have just raised money at a $900 billion valuation, so three times in 6 months. And if you would have gone 6 months before that, it was about a $50 billion valuation. So rapid amounts of value is being created. So we do have exposures in PE1, but they are relatively small exposures, but important for us. Mm-hmm. We announced today, or there's an announcement in the market today, that we intend to open up an offer for a new trust that will be listed on the ASX by the name of AIX, that's the ticker. Mm-hmm. And AIX will invest only in AI companies in the growth equity phase. So companies are worth anywhere from a few billion dollars to, I guess, $1 trillion will be invested in via this new trust of ours. It will have large positions in OpenAI and Anthropic, as well as ByteDance, which is the dominant player in the Chinese market. I think a lot of people aren't aware that Anthropic and OpenAI are not really used in China. Really, there's one player. It's almost like a monopoly player in China, which is ByteDance, and that's also a significant part of our portfolio. And then we'll also have, we intend to have 15 to 20 stocks in the portfolio. And those stocks will include AI leaders across the AI space. So what people are focusing on in Anthropic and OpenAI are the what we call the large language models, yeah, or the frontier models. But there are lots of other spaces in AI where you want to have exposure. So things like robotics. You know, obviously there's all the applications, you know, like there's Harvey in the legal sphere, which is We're doing a lot of work for law firms, etc. But I think, you know, things like robotics or drones or things like wet labs, all these sort of physical manifestations of AI, I think that's probably the next frontier where a lot of the action is going to happen. And so maybe the really rapid gains have already been made or close to already being made in Anthropic and OpenAI. But these newer businesses are where there'll be a lot of action over the coming years. And we intend to bring that to our investors.
3: Russell Pullman, Chief Executive, Pingana Capital. Great to talk to you.
2: Thanks for taking the time.
1: And that's it for the program this Sunday. Up next, all the latest news right here on Sky News. Business Weekend returns next Sunday, but of course, you can keep up to date with all the latest business news with our daily program, Business Now, 4:30 p.m. Eastern Time, and also via our website, skynews.com.au. Thanks for your company today. I'm Ross Greenwood. We'll see you next week.
0: Sky News will be back after this short break.

0: Sky News will be back after this short break.
1: Pauline Hanson says she's equipped to take on the role of Prime Minister at the next election.
2: Do you want to be Prime Minister, Pauline Hanson?
3: I won't knock the job, Andrew, because I believe that I have the ability to do it.
1: Labor pleads with the Coalition to get on board and back the overhaul of the NDIS. The US to sell Australia three used Virginia-class submarines instead of a combination of old and new as previously planned.
4: And in weather, dangerous conditions ongoing across portions of WA as a result of this deep area of low pressure driving in strong winds and widespread rain. We've got all the latest for you over on Channel 601.
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1: It's great to have your company on Weekend Newsday. I'm Trudy McIntosh. Our top stories. One Nation leader Pauline Hanson has declared she's ready to be Prime Minister as the party rides a wave of support in recent polling. Lauren Forbes joins us. Lauren, Pauline Hanson also eyeing off a tilt at the lower house.
5: Yeah, Trudy, it seems that recent polling has certainly emboldened One Nation leader Pauline Hanson, who now says she's considering running for a seat in the House of Representatives. That, of course, in the wake of that recent polling conducted by Redbridge, which showed if we went to an election as of this week that One Nation would gain 50 seats in the election, leaving Labor with just 13. Ms Hanson on Sunday Agenda this morning on Sky News telling Andrew Cannell that she believes she's capable of running the nation as Prime Minister.
2: Do you want to be Prime Minister, Pauline Hanson?
3: Do I want to be Prime Minister?
2: Mm-hmm.
3: Well, I'll tell you what, I won't knock the job, Andrew, because I believe that I have the ability to do it. I'm not going to underestimate myself or say, no, I can't do it.
5: That polling, of course, also showing that when it comes to the most trusted leader for immigration on policy, well, it also rated One Nation as the top leader there because of their policy of reducing the number down to 130,000. But Labor this morning on Sky News again on Sunday Agenda, well, that was Jenny McAllister telling Andrew Cannell that she acknowledges that wave in support for One Nation, but largely blames a weak opposition.
6: One Nation is stepping into a void that has been created by the disunity and chaos that is present in the coalition. I mean, I don't think the Liberals and the Nats have ever been further apart.
5: Meanwhile, the Albanese government is preparing for a huge fight when it comes to introducing that bill from the budget. That includes one big bundle of bill, including the $250 back on tax, as well as the capital gains reforms and the negative gearing reforms there too. Quietly, there are reports emerging that the Albanese government is relying on the Greens to get that above the line.
6: Those are questions for the Greens. I'm not involved in those conversations directly. But again, our government recognises that young people in particular despair at the challenges that face them getting into the housing market.
5: Trudy, those proposed changes, of course, will be in front of a Senate inquiry as well. So that a huge battle there too, battling it out over tax reform and housing affordability, with that report expected to be ready and handed down by June 22.
1: Yeah, Lauren, we're still waiting to see if there's any carve-outs that's going to come to the CGT changes. Thank you.

0: Disability Minister Jenny McAllister says the Coalition is engaging constructively with Labor on its planned overhaul of the NDIS. The government's proposal for changes to the scheme has been opposed by the Greens, meaning the government needs to rely on the Coalition's support to get it through the Senate. The opposition has been threatening to withhold support for the NDIS in a bid to force a backdown on the housing tax changes. Minister McAllister telling Sky News the Coalition need to get on board.
1: Coalition talk a lot about the need to restrain costs. If they're serious about that, we hope that they'll engage with us and get this bill through. I will say, to be fair to them, that they are engaging closely, constructively. My expectation is that we'll continue to have very constructive engagements with Melissa McIntosh in particular.
0: The government is promising to weed out fraud within the NDIS, but the minister told Sky News today that that in and of itself is not going to lead to major budget savings.
1: For the most part, when we interrupt a person who is taking money away from a disabled person, what then happens is that money is returned to the person with disability for its proper use. So it's generally not about budget savings. It's about making sure the scheme operates with integrity.
0: Housing Minister Claire O'Neill is defending the decision to grandfather negative gearing changes in the budget. The Greens and some crossbenchers are calling on the government to drop the carve-out, arguing it's unfair for younger Australians. Speaking on the ABC's Insiders, Minister O'Neill argues the carve-out is necessary to balance the housing industry while assisting first home buyers.
2: We're doing this in a way that really strikes that right balance, a big change, but done in a way that's going to assist first-time buyers. The policy reason is that governments shouldn't make dramatic tax changes to systems and affect people's day-to-day management of their household budget. We're a sensible, reformist government that's getting the balance right.
0: More than 1 million landlords are expected to benefit from the grandfathered arrangements. Residents in Victoria will have to pay for public transport again as free travel ends after 2 months. Initially announced for April only, the scheme was extended through the end of May in response to the rising fuel prices. It will be followed by half-price fares for the rest of the year, costing the state budget $432 million. Premier Jacinta Allen believes the relief was necessary as the state continues to deal with the pressures brought by the war in Iran.
3: It's another way that we can help households keep money in their budget. And I know from speaking to so many Victorians that that money will go on other essential items like the food bill, like rent, like mortgage. So this is why we are providing this support through to the end of the year.
0: Victoria's government is also preparing for a rise in AI-driven job losses by unveiling a multi-million-dollar package to help workers change careers. The Allen government will invest $14 million in new support programs, including a scheme designed to retrain employees in industry at risk of automation. New Digital, AI and Technology Centre for Excellence Institute will also be included as concerns grow over AI workplace impacts. State Premier Jacinta Allen says AI technology is disrupting various aspects of life.
3: Workers are seeing what they knew as their work being disrupted by outside forces, and that is why we are focused on providing support both for workers who are being impacted but also looking at how we can provide training so workers of the future can be ready to work in an AI workforce.
0: Some Queensland ministers are raising speculation of a potential cabinet reshuffle. According to the Courier Mail, Minister for Women Fiona Simpson and Education Minister John Paul Langbrook may not stand at the 2028 election. They are two of the longest serving LNP MPs in Queensland's parliament. State Premier David Crisafulli says he doesn't plan the refresh for the LNP cabinet before the next state election. Queensland's CFMEU corruption inquiry has been extended by 18 months. The inquiry was due to finish in July, but will now run until December 2028. Investigators have been granted more time to examine the 560,000 documents which have been obtained as part of the proceedings. The extended investigation will focus on allegations of inappropriate relationships between the CFMEU and former Labor government ministers. Australia, the US and the UK will work together to develop unmanned undersea vehicles as part of the trilateral AUKUS agreement. US War Secretary Pete Hegseth made the announcement alongside Defence Minister Richard Marles and the UK Defence Secretary John Healey. The three defence leaders met on the sidelines of the Shangri-La dialogue in Singapore.
4: We're accelerating delivery of advanced capabilities to our warfighters, and together today we're pleased to announce the first AUKUS Pillar 2 signature project. focused on fielding advanced uncrewed undersea vehicles, or UUVs. The signature project will deliver a suite of highly adaptable, multi-mission UUV payloads designed to support undersea operations and maintain our collective advantage in the maritime domain. The United States, as we've said from the beginning, and we think the review we undertook only strengthened this partnership, remains committed to the AUKUS partnership and is moving as quickly as possible to enhance our combined submarine presence in the Pacific region.
0: Defence Minister Richard Marles says AUKUS represents the country's biggest ever industrial project.
5: The first signature project under Pillar 2, which will see all three countries invest in the development of cutting-edge payloads and enabling systems for uncrewed undersea vehicles, is a momentous occasion in what is the AUKUS journey. All of this is the single biggest industrial project in Australia's history. All of this represents the biggest leap in Australia's military capability in more than a century, really since the establishment of the Navy.
0: The UK's Defence Secretary says Pacific security and Atlantic security are indivisible.
6: AUKUS is the most significant military partnership since NATO. But for too long with AUKUS, we've talked too much and delivered too little. That has now changed under our three governments. And as President Trump has said, we're now full steam ahead on AUKUS.
0: Mr. Hegseth has also praised Australia and assured the country that the US Virginia-class submarines will be delivered on time. However, now the three submarines will be used rather than a mix of two old ones and one new vehicle, which was the original plan.
7: Our budget, which we believe we will get, and we're laser-focused on making sure it happens, invests in American capabilities, American jobs that will deliver our ability to project those subs, but also provide inside this arrangement. Those subs, obviously, in the hands of Australia are important for your defense, but they also add to the combined defense of what we would need to do, heaven forbid there were a contingency.
0: And while there, alongside Richard Marles, Pete Hegseth has backed Australia's contributions to the conflict in Iran. Speaking after that AUKUS announcement, Secretary Hegseth said the US and Australian alliance has been the strongest it's ever been.
7: When we've called Australia in this context, they've been willing to help with whatever assets they can provide, and we're grateful for that. It's in keeping with how Australia has been a strong partner of ours. The bulk of the weight has been an American effort, but we appreciate the support they're providing.
0: Donald Trump says Iran has agreed not to have a nuclear weapon. In an interview with Fox News, the US president says negotiations are progressing, but he's prepared to end the war a different way if a peace deal is not secured.
8: I would rather get a deal because we can open the strait immediately upon signing. The one guarantee that I have to have is that there will be no nuclear weapons. They've agreed to that. And it was very interesting. They originally said, we will not develop a nuclear weapon. I said, well, what happens if you buy a nuclear weapon? So now it says we will not develop or in any way purchase a military weapon. That's a big difference.
0: Meanwhile, Iran's parliament is preparing to vote on legislation which would formally establish the country's role in managing the Strait of Hormuz. Iran maintains it has full control over the strait, while the US says its restrictions on Iranian ports remain in place. The US military has stopped another merchant vessel trying to break through its blockade of Iran's ports. The ship was disabled by an American aircraft after ignoring multiple warnings in the Gulf of Oman, where it remains adrift. The latest action has brought the total number of ships stopped by the US to six. Meantime, Ukraine's defence intelligence is preparing a new drone to attack military facilities in Russia. These deep strike drones are able to fly up to 1,700 kilometres and can carry more than 75 kilograms of ammunition. Ukraine has been using domestically produced drones to strike military targets in Russia, especially oil facilities and manufacturing plants. Russia's military has been intensifying its aerial attacks in response, firing almost 90 missiles at Kyiv last weekend. Well, coming up next, Pauline Hanson, as you've seen, wants to be Prime Minister. I'll be speaking to one Liberal MP who believes One Nation needs more scrutiny.
9: Sky News will be back after this short break.

0: One Nation leader Pauline Hanson has told Sky News she can be Prime Minister at the next election as the Liberals grapple with how to woo back One Nation supporters. Joining me at the desk here in Canberra is Liberal MP for Groom Garth Hamilton. Garth, great to see you.
1: Thank you.
0: Pauline, for PM, how do the Liberals try and tackle what seems to be an unrelenting surge for that party at the moment?
2: Look, I think it's just being extremely competent, addressing the issues that people are talking about and putting policy forward. And I think that's what Angus has done a very good job in his budget and reply. How many oppositions put forward such a bold response in a budget and reply this far out from an election?
0: But what about Pauline Hanson this morning saying One Nation are also putting out policies? We saw her standing just hours apart from Angus Taylor at a gas conference a week or so ago, putting out their version of a gas policy. You're going to be competing with this party on policy now in the lead-up to the election too.
2: Yeah, certainly. And that's important. Australian people want to see that from us. I think the bigger question, though, is how does Pauline handle, you know, the moderates in her party, and how do they have a voice in her party? They've got a broader church than the Liberal Party right now. I mean, look at the views of someone like Jason Virgo, who thinks that Kevin Rudd didn't go far enough on climate change, David Farley, who agrees with Mr Albanese's immigration policies, Holly Hughes, who was with Malcolm Turnbull. Mm. You've got a really broad church.
0: But isn't that the strength? Isn't that what the Liberal Party used to pride us on? Having a broad church was a good thing, I thought.
2: I think it is, and how you manage it is the issue. So are those people going to get a voice, or will it just be Pauline's way? And those are the two pathways in front of it. And if it is just Pauline's way, what's the point of having a local representative from that party?
0: What did you think when you saw that Redbridge poll a week ago? It seemed to drop like a bit of a political bomb. It shows in a state like yours in Queensland, the coalition effectively wiped out a sea of orange. What was your reaction when you saw that?
2: Well, having gone through a couple of interesting polling turnarounds in my time, I remember, you know, just before the 25 election, polling was showing, and very similar polling the same sort of modelling, showing that we were 55-45 up. I remember The Voice being 70-30.
0: So you don't think the poll is going to accurately reflect what the outcome will be?
2: Look, I think it's very important to listen to, and I've got no doubt that that's what people are saying, but I think people are answering a question now. Are you angry? Are you anxious? And the answer to that at the moment is One Nation.
0: Do people you speak to when you go and knock on doors in your electorate in Queensland, do they tell you that they're disappointed with how the Liberals have been faring federally?
2: They do. And what I hear over and over again is they want us to be better. And what that tells me is that they're with us, they're watching us, they're very aware of what we're doing, they're very, you know, politically attuned to what's happening, and they want us to do better because we do have that strong record, you know, on economic management that we're very, very proud of, and we've been rebuilding. But they do want to talk to us about that, and they're still engaged with us.
0: What about on the policy differences? This morning, Pauline Hanson on Sky News saying she's in favour of a ban on immigration from certain radical Islamist countries. Is that a path the coalition would go down in terms of specifically targeting certain countries?
2: I think Angus has laid out a good pathway of raising the standard for, you know, the test for who can come here. I think this is going to be one of the challenges for One Nation to explain themselves to that. I mean, this is a leader who said there are no good Muslims. So it makes it very difficult for her to, I think, you know, want to say that she wants to lead Australians. To be Prime Minister, you have to lead all Australians, not just some. And this is an issue that she's raised and deserves some scrutiny on.
0: How do you strike the balance, though, of if people are disillusioned with politics in the major parties, including the Liberal Party, that criticisms of One Nation can sometimes be counterproductive, can't they, and actually drive people to support them? Because she seems like an outsider in politics.
2: Well, I think it's very important not to criticise someone on a personal basis, and you have to be able to say the good things if you're going to say the bad things. Pauline's been doing this job for as long as Mr Albanese. She's a career politician. She knows what she's doing. She's been here a very long time, and she has a lot of credibility. Those things are true. That's the basis. Mm. But scrutiny as to what policies are coming forward, I think that's going to apply as you move from being a small party to someone that aspires to hold government.
0: Did part of the fight back begin at the weekend? You were down at the Liberal Party Council in Melbourne. Tony Abbott's been anointed the president. It's pretty rare to have a former PM in that sort of role. Does he risk overshadowing Angus Taylor as such a high-profile party president?
2: I don't think so. No, and I do appreciate the point, but I think you've got a clear connection between the two who want to work very well together, and there's a role that Tony can play. Mm. He's a guy who pulled off a very successful campaign two in a row against Labor and showed exactly what it takes to win. Mm. I think he's got some bruises as well, things that he's learnt along the way. It'd be very useful for someone like Angus.
0: What about the potential, a lot of speculation about Mr Abbott wanting to run for a federal seat again? Would you welcome him returning here to the halls of Canberra?
2: Look,
0: pipe dream, you know, some people have?
2: In a hypothetical world, it'd be lovely to have worked with Tony. I remember a long time ago watching him with a lot of admiration. Mm. No, look, what I want him to do is be really good at his job. And we need that job. The position that he's taken is a very important one. And look, Angus and the rest of the team need his support from that role. We are rebuilding the Liberal Party. We've been quietly rebuilding while this great One Nation surge story has been going on. And what we saw on the weekend was actually a pretty boring event. Decisions have been made, but we know where we're going. We've got together. What I'm selling is we've come together over a couple of months now. And the idea that we're still split or fractured, I think, was put to bed over the weekend, where it was a very clear decision was made and we just moved straight through it.
0: Liberal MP Garth Hamilton, appreciate your time. Let's get more on the Federal Liberal Council. Here's Julia Bradley.
1: Emerging defiant following the party's worst election loss in modern history. The Liberal leadership team made ambition and aspiration their core pitch to voters.
3: Anthony Albanese has started a war on aspiration. A war on the very essence of being Australian. A war on the soul of our nation.
4: We are the party of salary earners, of shopkeepers, of skilled artisans, professional men and women and farmers. The strivers, the planners, the ambitious ones.
1: Immediately taking aim at the Federal Labor Government's budget and contentious changes to negative gearing and capital gains tax.
3: They will obliterate opportunity. These taxes will kneecap so many small businesses, startups, and farmers across this great nation.
1: Asserting the broken election promise will impact voters' trust.
3: Our policy will protect Australians' incomes from inflation and put a permanent restraint on the growth of government. Never again will a government be able to steal from Australians year after year via stealth.
1: Angus Taylor outlined the Coalition's counter-proposal to index income tax brackets, promised to scrap net zero, lift the ban on nuclear power and cut immigration.
3: Since Labor was elected, it has brought in a record 1.4 million people, about the population of Adelaide, in just 3.5 years. That number accounted for 80% of our population growth over the same period. If these numbers don't constitute mass migration, then I don't know what does.
1: The Liberal leader praised the appointment of former Prime Minister Tony Abbott to the position of party president as the Coalition tries to counteract surging support for One Nation.
3: As you said yesterday, our country is in trouble. It's got to be all hands on deck.
5: Difficult time to be a moderate in the party, though. Ever consider joining a new party?
6: Never. I'm a Liberal. I'm a Liberal through and through.
1: A message of hope for a party battered by years of division. In such uncertain times, the next policy decisions will be critical. Julia Bradley, Sky News.
0: It was a business created in a Perth garage almost four decades ago. Now, air conditioning firm My Place is a world leader in smart home technology, all made and designed here in Australia. Joining me now is General Manager Darren B. Darren, thanks so much for your time today. Explain what sparked the business and why you're calling for more support for local manufacturing.
7: Yeah, I think the business started through necessity more than anything else. And I think a lot of the time that's why people do start businesses. And you know, when you talk about the federal budget that came out on May 12, I think the future landscape looks a lot different. You asked about manufacturing in Australia, though, but why is that important? You know, for us, it's about quality control. It's about being nimble and responding to Australian needs. But more than anything, it's about employing Australian people and providing Australian jobs.
0: And Darren, how hard is it for Australian businesses to compete with overseas manufacturers? In other countries, it can be a lot cheaper. That can be a temptation for businesses to do that for a cost reason. How difficult is that environment?
7: It is difficult. Yeah, many of our competitors do manufacture overseas. So we're always against lower priced imports. So it's hard to have a business in Australia today. And you know, certain decisions the governments are making are not helping Australian businesses today to support Australian jobs and have Australian-made products. Australian-made products are often of higher quality, but more, as at the point I was making before, they're designed for Australian people and they're nimble.
0: We, as you say, you mentioned the budget there. It has unleashed this big debate about whether this government understands the role of business, small business in particular, and how difficult it can be for Aussies to start up their own firm. What's your view on this big debate, which is still underway, about capital gains tax changes? Is that something that is being factored into for local businesses?
7: I think the current government's tone deaf Trudy. That's my personal opinion. There's people that move in my circles that would start their own businesses. They now won't. I have friends that have considering moving overseas, and I've had friends that have moved overseas a few years ago into the US, and they have their own businesses there. And when they come back to visit Australia, they just wonder where Australia has gone. So, after what happened on May 12, I think they've killed aspiration for Australia.
0: And is it the high taxing side of things that drives people offshore? Is it industrial conditions here? I had speaking to a local business owner here in Canberra yesterday, and he said to me, it's just impossible to start up in the ACT because some of the high costs that have to be factored in for insurance. What are some of those big factors for you?
7: Yeah, I think to start a business, I would say that if you were looking at starting a business now, I think with the proposed changes to the CGT, which looks like they'll get up through the Senate anyway, I think that would deter many people. If you're already operating a business, I wouldn't call it a very friendly environment for business. Industrial relations laws in this country are draconian to an extent. Look, I operated under Work Choices years ago, and my personal opinion is that Work Choices was a little too far towards the employer. I think more in the middle is better, but I think that's gone too far the other way. We've got some of the lowest productivity in the developed world, and how are we going to have great businesses if we don't have conditions for investment and we don't have conditions for good productivity?
0: And Darren, tell us about My Place. Tell us about the technology behind this. It's a great idea. Have you seen more Australians trying to switch to your sort of tech? Is that because they're worried about trying to, how expensive it is in terms of electricity bills? Is it people chasing savings?
7: Absolutely, more and more. So when we first brought out this technology 15 years ago, people were coming across to this technology for its comfort. We picked that up heavily in the marketing results. Whenever we talked about energy efficiency, the ads didn't do quite as well. It was about comfort. That's actually flipped on its head in the last year or two. People are genuinely worried about the cost of living and the power bills and where that's going to go. So the energy efficiency is absolutely front and centre, and that drives all of our engineering efforts now. That's the products that we make to help consumers save energy in their homes. And we've got a whole lot coming out in the next month or two. We've got even more. So if people are interested in saving energy and they enjoy our technology, watch this space. There's a lot coming.
0: Darren B., fascinating to get your insights today. Really appreciate you joining me. Thank you.
7: Pleasure, Trudy. Thank you.
0: Coming up next, a sharp rise in younger Australians with bowel cancer. Hear from one of the leading researchers trying to improve major gaps in our healthcare system. That's next.
8: Sky News will be back after this short break.

0: As the Albanese government introduces its budget legislation to Parliament, the nation's small businesses are urging the Treasurer to rethink the changes to the capital gains tax and negative gearing. Sky News spoke with several small business operators who say the changes will discourage investment and penalise ambition.
1: Jasmine Papalia owns and operates Minocco Concepts, an interior design small business located in Sydney's southern suburbs, specialising in residential renovations.
2: We're dealing with the couple getting into the market for the first time. We're dealing with the families that are growing and expanding, and we're dealing with people who are retiring and downsizing or upsizing to accommodate grandchildren.
1: But after the release of this year's federal budget, she's noticed a change.
2: It's the first time I've actually had to have clients coming to me with fear-based reactions going, hold on, pause, what are we doing?
1: Jasmine says the lack of certainty is seeing clients either cancel plans or cut back on how much they're willing to spend.
2: And they're looking at it going, how am I going to access my money? Hold on, I thought I had this much. I now have this much. What are we going to do?
1: Calvin Kwok is one of those clients. He hired Jasmine to help him and his family renovate their dream home, but he's now rethinking his plans.
3: We had planned to use our after-tax proceeds from some investments that we have to do some renovation work on our home, and that's all now put on hold.
1: He's also concerned about the domino effect his decision to scale back will have on the wider industry.
3: That just doesn't affect me. It affects people like Jasmine, who we engage as interior designer, architects, builders, contractors, suppliers. These are people whose businesses and livelihoods are now in jeopardy because of these tax changes.
1: Builders and suppliers say the uncertainty about the tax changes is having a noticeable impact on the order book.
4: At the moment, when your cash flow is going left, right and centre, it's so hard to plan. It's so hard to be honest with clients when things are just changing by the day.
1: Fouad Rich oversees renovation projects like this inner city apartment refit. He says consumers are now facing a double whammy of rising costs and now higher tax.
4: We were already just getting on top of rising prices, and now that we've just gone over the hurdle of that, now we've got to battle federal changes, legislation changes, as well as super changes.
1: He says that some basic building costs are up as much as 50% in recent months and has no choice but to pass that on to consumers.
5: So unpopular are some of the changes in the budget that people like Calvin Kwok are considering leaving Australia, a place he's called home since he was a small child, and moving overseas to somewhere like Singapore.
1: The Southeast Asian city-state is a growing hub for tech, finance, and even startups, and currently has a capital gains tax rate of zero and an income tax rate that is below 20%.
3: It's not just about the money, it's about rewarding ambition and effort and hard work. Those are all being penalised with this new proposal. And so we do need to think about what's best for our future.
1: For Jasmine, it's about helping small business succeed.
2: We want people opening small businesses. For me, it makes me think, have I made the right decision? And the idea or the concept of someone coming and taking such a huge part of my business after such huge sacrificing, it's devastating.
1: The government says it will consult some sectors on aspects of its tax changes. Matt Taylor, Sky News, Sydney.
0: While bowel cancer is often considered an older person's cancer, diagnoses among Australians under 50 have surged over the past two decades. Experts warn that the rise is exposing major gaps in our healthcare system. There's a new trial that's underway to try and fix this. I'm joined now by the head of Orbit, Trial Chief Investigator Dr. Daniel Crowe. Doctor, thanks so much for joining us. Talk us through first this high rise we're seeing in gastrointestinal cancer in younger Australians.
6: Thanks very much. Yes, gastrointestinal cancer, in particular colon cancer, has increased significantly. It's doubled in the 20 to 30-year-old age group and doubled in the 30 to 40-year-old age group. So that is a significant increase. And these people are affected at a very key time in their lives, and so that has implications as well.
0: And do we know what's driving this surge in younger Australians getting bowel cancer?
6: We don't really know exactly what's causing it. We think it's some sort of birth cohort effect. And it may be that the colon cancer overall, we're all exposed to an increased cancer-producing environment, but young people have been exposed to it, you know, potentially all of their lives from the sort of 1960s and 70s onwards, whether that's sedentary lifestyles, ultra-processed foods, microplastics, obesity. There's a whole range of potential things that could be causing it.
0: Daniel, tell us about your trial. What have you found is working in terms of helping younger Australians dealing with this?
6: Well, this trial is, which I'm an investigator, not the lead investigator, but it's sponsored by the Gastrointestinal Clinical Trials Australia, and it's not currently running, but we are looking for funding for it. But essentially, it's really has two aims. One is to improve the service delivery for people with young people with new onset colon cancer or other GI cancers. So that might entail, after hours clinics, telehealth clinics, multidisciplinary support, psychosocial support, issues relating to fertility, preservation, survivorship. So that's really a gap in our health service, which is not designed to really deal with these young people. That's an aspect of the study. And the other aspect of the study is to develop a national biobank so that we can accumulate specimens and start to answer that question about why do people, young people get colon cancer and why has the rate increased so much?
0: There's so many different pressures on the healthcare system at the moment. This just yet another one. Is there progress being made to ensure that younger patients who are experiencing this sort of cancer can get that sort of support there within the healthcare system? Is there progress being made?
6: There is general progress being made, but there's nothing really specifically focused on young people within the health system as it stands at the moment. The National Bowel Cancer Screening Program starts at the age of 50. That's been brought down to 45 if you request it from your general practitioner, but there is no national bowel cancer screening for people younger than 45. And, that may not make economic sense at this stage to extend it down to a younger age. It's more about raising awareness so that if people are symptomatic, that their symptoms are followed up on and that the diagnosis is actually made. Because it's not.
0: And how important is early detection? Yeah, that sparked my interest there. Is it important that if, under the age of 45, as you say, the screenings is not that prevalent in people's mind, is that the difference between a really bad outcome for finding this early?
6: Correct. Young people are diagnosed on average with a later stage disease. And that's probably not because the disease is different, but it's harder to make a diagnosis because it's hidden amongst a whole lot of other health problems that or presentations that people have at that age. So people might blame rectal bleeding on hemorrhoids, or they might blame changing in bowel habit on irritable bowel syndrome. So it's really trying to, find that needle in the haystack for people presenting to their healthcare practitioners.
0: Yeah, it's part of the piece of this puzzle as well, education for the GP side of things. They're often the first port of call for younger Australians if they're experiencing symptoms. They might not know what it is and they go and front it with their GP. Is there an aspect of improving GP awareness about the prevalence of this?
6: Yeah, I think that is key. And the general practitioners, have to deal with, the whole spectrum of healthcare issues. So it's not that we're blaming general practitioners or they're at fault, but this is a change that's occurred over the last 40 years, and we see it, in the clinic because that's, all we deal with. But the general practitioners are dealing with lots of other health issues as well. But, awareness increases and patients also need to be persistent. If they think they've got symptoms that haven't quite been sorted out, then maybe they need to go back and ask again. And, if we can get a diagnosis, then we can at least start the treatment process.
0: Dr. Daniel Crowe, really appreciate you coming on today. It's a really important topic. Thanks for coming on.
6: Thank you very much.
0: Meantime, five gold miners trapped in a flooded cave for 10 days in Lao have been rescued. Rescue teams have been working to drain water from the site as they continue to search for two more missing people.
7: The raw emotion of a moment they feared would never come. The rush of relief. The emotional embrace of their loved ones. After an incredible feat of survival, four men stuck in a cave in central Laos for 10 days managed to crawl out by themselves, caked in mud, exhausted, wrapped in foil blankets, but finally free. Inside, they were surrounded by narrow, rocky, perilous passageways, some chambers only 20 inches wide. But when water levels dropped after a pumping operation overnight, the trapped men decided to take a chance, emerging just as divers were preparing to go in. The first man to make it out was rescued on Friday night, grateful but bewildered.
8: I'd like to thank everyone, brothers, sisters, elders, authorities, for coming to help me. Thank you very, very much.
7: The men got trapped in flash floods while searching for gold, at the mercy of the elements with no food or water. Two men are still unaccounted for, everyone hoping for two more miracles. But it's a complex operation ahead.
0: Coming up next, Paris Saint-Germain beat Arsenal in penalties to clinch a second consecutive Champions League title. Have all the sport.
9: Sky News will be back after this short break.

0: Liverpool's head coach has been sacked after the team finished fifth in the Premier League. Vinnie O'Connor has the details.
1: Ultimately, it seems that results, performances and style of play have cost Arne Slot his job. They finished the season without a win in their last four league games as they limped over the line for Champions League qualification. In fact, they were on a run of six defeats in 11 games in all competitions to finish the campaign, and performances were even booed here at Anfield, which shows you how fractured the relationship had become between Arne Slot and the fans. And there were no real signs in those last few games of the campaign either of him turning that around. And it was felt amongst the Liverpool hierarchy that a fresh approach is needed. This team needs to evolve again. And for this team to evolve, it needs to be on the front foot, heavy metal brand of football, if you like, that they saw under Arne Slot. And the feeling is that to deliver that, they need to change the profile of their head coach and move away from Arne Slot. And they've certainly not delayed over a decision, as they felt that that would be unfair to the players who are here, particularly as that decision after the end of season review appeared to become more and more inevitable. So the next few days will be spent refining the shortlist over possible candidates. We understand top of the shortlist at the moment is Andoni Iraola. Liverpool looking to make an appointment as early as possible, and it is expected that formal talks will take place with Iraola in the coming week or so. He had been in discussions, of course, with Leverkusen. That's after a period that he cooled on at a potential move to AC Milan. And amidst those talks, we also reported that he was keen on the Liverpool job were it to come up. He does, of course, have a strong relationship with sporting director Richard Hughes, who took him to Bournemouth in 2023. Iraola did a remarkable job taking Bournemouth to sixth in the Premier League and to qualification for the Europa League. And now it looks like he is a possible option now for Liverpool to replace Arne Slot with.
2: This sports update is brought to you by Santos. Energy for Australia.
0: Time for your Fox Sports News update. The Melbourne Storm are now just 6 points outside the top eight after a hard-fought win over the Sydney Roosters at Amy Park. Defence was the theme of the night, with Melbourne grinding through 32 tackles in the Roosters' red zone before eventually finding the try line through Harry Grant. The Storm were only up 6-4 at half-time after some gritty goal-line defence from the visitors, but Moses Leo's sixth try in seven games gave the Melbourne side some breathing room in the second half.
3: Jerry Evans goes up high and it's heading down towards Ramsey territory. Oh, good catch! And now it's Moses Leo away. Jerry Evans chasing his own kick. Leo burns him away. It's a Melbourne Storm try. Moses Leo goes all the way.
0: Queensland half Sam Walker was sent to the sin bin right on the stroke of full time. The Roosters have now lost eight of their last nine games against the Storm. The West Tigers have snapped a three-game losing streak with a 22-16 win over the Bulldogs at CommBank Stadium. The Tigers shot out to a 16-0 lead in the first half. Jareem Buller, who is making his return from a shoulder injury, scored his sixth try in his last six games, while Jarrell Skelton finished with a double.
4: Tackle. Tigers go short side.
0: Lachlan Galvin just scraped across the line to score against his former club and set up a thrilling finish, but the home side just held on for a six-point win. Paris Saint-Germain have beaten Arsenal in a dramatic penalty shootout to claim back-to-back Champions League titles. The Gunners started the final in Budapest strongly, scoring as early as the fifth minute of the match. PSG equalised from the penalty spot in the second half, and there were no further goals from open play, even after half an hour of extra time. So this went to a spot kick shootout, the reigning champions slotting four of their first five penalties, something Arsenal couldn't quite match.
5: See the poise.
0: The Parisian giants becoming the first back-to-back European champions since Real Madrid won three in a row between 2016 and 2018. In the AFL, the Western Bulldogs are up to seventh spot on the ladder after a four-point win over Collingwood. The Dogs got off to a strong start, but Collingwood refused to go away, particularly in the second half. The Doggies warding off a strong last-quarter challenge, a third goal from Will Lewis, key in the closing minutes.
6: Decides to go. Straight back to the square. Norton can't mark. It's Lewis off the left. That might be enough.
0: In memory's third goal gave the Pies one last chance, but Michael Selwood took a courageous mark in the defensive 50 in the final minute to extinguish their hopes. This is the fifth Bulldogs win by a kick or less in 2026. Pakistan cruised to a 5-wicket win in the first one-dayer against Australia. A top-order collapse hurt the Aussies, losing 4-34 before Matt Renshaw and Matt Short wrestled back some momentum. Both men scored half centuries, but Arafat Minaraz was the star for the hosts, taking 5-32 on his ODI debut, making a bit of history in the process.
7: Arafat Minaraz. Is it over?
0: Australia all out for 200 in the 45th over. The second ODI is live and exclusive on Fox Cricket and KO Sports on Tuesday nights. For more live and breaking sport, tune in to Fox Sports News Channel 500. It's time, though, now for a look at the weather. Here's Sky News weather meteorologist Tamsin Green.
8: A severe weather warning remains in place for your Sunday as this deep area of low pressure continues to drive in strong winds, widespread rain and thunderstorms to portions of WA. Meanwhile, further east and north, we're looking at high pressure delivering largely settled conditions. So for Brisbane, we're looking at a top of 23 degrees, mainly fine and sunny. And similar conditions can also be expected here for Sydney. A top of 21 degrees, some patchy cloud at times after a chilly start, another chilly night ahead as well. For Melbourne, though, cooler day ahead with temperatures at 15 degrees and a few scattered showers driving in. Mostly light, but still the chance of some showers. So do have your brolly handy. And the same goes for Adelaide as well. A top of 17 degrees, sunshine and showers can be expected for much of the day. Meanwhile, further west over to Perth, we're looking at very windy conditions. Those wind gusts will be really ramping up through your Sunday. We're also looking at the chance of showers and thunderstorms continuing for much of the day as well. Across the southeast, another smaller low pressure system could be driving in a few showers to Hobart, but the focus will be further west across Tasmania, looking mainly dry there for Canberra and also Darwin under the influence of that high pressure system.
0: Dozens of horses have bolted through the streets of Rome after breaking free during rehearsals celebrating the 80th anniversary of the Italian Republic. Authorities are investigating whether fireworks may have spooked the animals, send them galloping along one of the city's busiest roads. Police say CCTV footage is being reviewed as they work to determine exactly what triggered the incident. Well, coming up on the next hour of Weekend News Day, the US, UK and Australia unveil a new plan as part of AUKUS to develop underwater drones.
9: Sky News will be back after this short break.

0: Pauline Hanson says she's equipped to take on the role of Prime Minister at the next election.
1: Do you want to be Prime Minister, Pauline Hanson?
2: I won't knock the job, Andrew, because I believe that I have the ability to do it.
0: Labor pleads with the Coalition to get on board and back the overhaul of the NDIS. And the US to sell Australia 3 used Virginia-class submarines instead of a combination of old and new as previously planned.
3: And in weather, dangerous conditions ongoing across portions of WA as a result of this deep area of low pressure driving in strong winds and widespread rain. We've got all the latest for you over on Channel 601.
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0: It's great to have your company on Weekend Newsday. I'm Trudy McIntosh, our top stories. One Nation leader Pauline Hanson has declared she's ready to be Prime Minister as the party rides a wave of support in recent polling. Lauren Forbes joins us now. Lauren, in order to be the PM, you actually have to be in the lower house. What did Pauline Hanson have to say on that this morning?
5: Well, Pauline Hanson has told Sky News that she's considering moving from the Senate to the House of Representatives. And as you mentioned there, that would squarely place the One Nation leader right in the chamber where traditionally that's where governments are formed and prime ministers are drawn from. Pauline Hanson telling Sunday Agenda this morning that she believes she's capable of leading the nation as prime minister.
1: Do you want to be prime minister, Pauline Hanson?
2: Do I want to be Prime Minister?
1: Mm-hmm.
2: Well, I'll tell you what, I won't knock the job, Andrew, because I believe that I have the ability to do it. I'm not going to underestimate myself or say, no, I can't do it.
5: These comments come in, at the same time, that wave in support of One Nation. Recent polling conducted by Redbridge showing a seat-by-seat analysis that if we were to go to an election, One Nation would gain more than 50 seats, while Labor would be down by 18 seats. Despite this recent polling, well, NDIS Minister Jenny McAllister telling Sky News this morning that really the rise in One Nation is largely due to a weak opposition.
6: One Nation is stepping into a void that has been created by the disunity and chaos that is present in the coalition. I mean, I don't think the Liberals and the Nats have ever been further apart.
5: Meanwhile, the Albanese government is preparing for a separate political battle. That is the bill introducing a huge bundled bill of that $250 tax reduction or tax back, as well as the capital gains reforms and negative gearing reforms, all bundled into one bill. Housing Minister Claire O'Neill telling the ABC this morning that she was defending the capital gains reforms there and negative gearing reforms there, despite those grandfathering carve-outs there. The Greens largely want a carve-out of that from those reforms, removing it, saying and arguing that it's unfair to grandfather these reforms to younger Australians.
7: We're doing this in a way that really strikes that right balance, a big change, but done in a way that's going to assist first-time buyers. The policy reason is that governments shouldn't make dramatic tax changes to systems and affect people's day-to-day management of their household budget.
5: Trudy, it remains unclear at this stage on what reforms will be watered down and if any reforms will occur. But of course, these changes will also be before a Senate inquiry for further scrutiny. And that report from the Senate will be handed down by June 22.
0: Lauren Forbes, thank you. Disability Minister Jenny McAllister says the Coalition is engaging constructively with Labor on its planned overhaul of the NDIS. The government's proposal for changes to the scheme has been opposed by the Greens, meaning the government needs the support of the Coalition to get it through the Senate. The opposition is threatening to withhold support for the NDIS savings in a bid to force a backdown on the housing tax changes. Minister McAllister told Sky News the Coalition needs to get on board.
6: Coalition talk a lot about the need to restrain costs. If they're serious about that, we hope that they'll engage with us and get this bill through. I will say, to be fair to them, that they are engaging closely, constructively. My expectation is that we'll continue to have very constructive engagements with Melissa McIntosh in particular.
0: To weed out fraud with

0: in the scheme, but the minister told Sky News that that in and of itself won't lead to major budget savings.
1: For the most part, when we interrupt a person who is taking money away from a disabled person, what then happens is that money is returned to the person with disability for its proper use. So it's generally not about budget savings. It's about making sure the scheme operates with integrity.
0: Australia, the US and the UK will work together to develop unmanned undersea vehicles as part of the trilateral AUKUS agreement. US Secretary of War Pete Hegseth made the announcement alongside Defence Minister Richard Marles and the UK Defence Secretary John Healey. The three defence leaders met on the sidelines of the Shangri-La dialogue in Singapore.
2: We're accelerating delivery of advanced capabilities to our warfighters, and together today we're pleased to announce the first AUKUS Pillar 2 signature project focused on fielding advanced uncrewed undersea vehicles, or UUVs. The signature project will deliver a suite of highly adaptable multi-mission UUV payloads designed to support undersea operations and maintain our collective advantage in the maritime domain. The United States, as we've said from the beginning, and we think the review we undertook only strengthened this partnership, remains committed to the AUKUS partnership and is moving as quickly as possible to enhance our combined submarine presence in the Pacific region.
0: Defence Minister Richard Marles says AUKUS represents the country's biggest ever industrial project.
3: The first signature project under Pillar 2, which will see all three countries invest in the development of cutting-edge payloads and enabling systems for uncrewed undersea vehicles, is a momentous occasion in what is the AUKUS journey. All of this is the single biggest industrial project in Australia's history. All of this represents the biggest leap in Australia's military capability in more than a century, really since the establishment of the Navy.
0: The UK's Defence Secretary says Pacific security and Atlantic security are indivisible.
4: AUKUS is the most significant military partnership since NATO. But for too long with AUKUS, we've talked too much and delivered too little. That has now changed under our three governments. And as President Trump has said, we're now full steam ahead on AUKUS.
0: Hegseth has also assured Australia that the US Virginia-class submarines will be delivered on time. However, the US will now be giving Australia three used submarines rather than a mix of two old and one new, which was the original deal.
5: Our budget, which we believe we will get, and we're laser-focused on making sure it happens, invests in American capabilities, American jobs that will deliver our ability to project those subs, but also provide inside this arrangement. Those subs, obviously, in the hands of Australia are important for your defense, but they also add to the combined defense of what we would need to do, heaven forbid there were a contingency.
0: We're going to take you live to Melbourne now. This is the Green Senator, David Shoebridge. He's speaking in Melbourne, responding to these developments on Australia's AUKUS project.
6: Your rhetoric about intergenerational equity is real. If you want legislation that's got a pathway through the federal parliament, well, you can't give these tax benefits grandfathered to property investments that have property investors who have 10, 20 or 100 investment properties. We know that when you test this with ordinary Australians, they absolutely want a cap, a maximum of one investment property to retain those benefits. Like, we understand that mum and dad investors, sometimes that's their savings vehicle for superannuation, and we can understand how you might grandfather it for one investment property. But what on earth is Labor doing, bringing legislation in that keeps those tax benefits and those tax lurks for people with literally 10 or 20 investment properties? That is the key challenge for Labor. Are they willing to sit down and negotiate on tax changes and on a budget that will actually provide the funds to deliver the intergenerational equity? There was another question?
7: Yes, hi, Paula Morris from Care. Just on AUKUS, Minister Marles said that there will be significant cost savings by getting the second-hand submarine. The Greens have been so critical of the cost associated with AUKUS.
6: Well, someone should ask Minister Marles how much it's going to cost. because Donald Trump hasn't yet told us how much he's going to extort us for these second-hand Virginia-class submarines. I mean, Donald Trump has had a look at AUKUS. Donald Trump says he's the deal maker and he'd cancel any deal that doesn't put the US first. And he's had a good hard look at AUKUS and he loves it because it does put the United States first. It treats Australia like a lackey. The truth is, if we ever do get offered a second-hand sub in the early 2030s by the United States, they can ask for whatever price they choose. And when Richard Miles says that he's had a great win today, because the United States is only going to offer us second-hand submarines and you could expect they'd be cheaper, you know, ask yourself, if your partner came home from work and said, I've got a great outcome for you, you know how we're going to get a new car? Great news, we're only going to get a second-hand one and everyone's going to benefit. I mean, that is literally what Richard Miles did in Singapore, making a virtue of the fact that he's been dudded on even the promise of a new Virginia-class submarines, and now he says it's great because he's getting a cheaper second-hand old clunker. Like, AUKUS delivers all of the negotiating power to the United States. And in the early 2030s, if there is ever a submarine, we will pay through the nose for it, whether it's new or second-hand.
0: That's the Greens Senator David Shoebridge. The Greens have been never a fan of AUKUS. That's not about to change. David Shoebridge savaging the details overnight coming out of the Shangri-La dialogue. Meantime, Richard Miles over there is raising concerns of China's unchecked military expansion. The Defence Minister met his global defence counterparts at the Shangri-La conference, as we've been talking about, focusing on security in the region. Answering questions in Singapore, the Defence Minister argued for the importance of a rules-based order.
8: The building up of the Chinese military without the sense of strategic reassurance as to why that is occurring. That has been the point that we've been consistently making over a period of time. We believe it is profoundly important, particularly for countries that are not great powers. For middle powers like Australia, the rules-based order is what gives us agency.
0: Miles has also called for Beijing to be transparent over its maritime operations and tighter controls of its so-called shadow fleets. The US Secretary of War, Pete Hegseth, has backed Australia's contributions to the conflict in Iran. Speaking after the AUKUS announcement, Pete Hegseth says the US and Australia's alliance has never been stronger.
5: When we've called Australia in this context, they've been willing to help with whatever assets they can provide, and we're grateful for that. It's in keeping with how Australia has been a strong partner of ours. The bulk of the weight has been an American effort, but we appreciate the support they're providing.
0: Donald Trump says Iran has agreed to not have a nuclear weapon. In an interview with Fox News, the US president says negotiations are progressing, but he is prepared to end the war a different way if a peace deal is not secured.
9: I would rather get a deal because we can open the strait immediately upon signing. One guarantee that I have to have is that there will be no nuclear weapons. They've agreed to that. It was very interesting. They originally said, we will not develop a nuclear weapon. I said, well, what happens if you buy a nuclear weapon? So now it says we will not develop or in any way purchase a military weapon. That's a big difference.
0: Iran's parliament is preparing to vote on legislation which would formally establish the country's role in managing the Strait of Hormuz. Iran maintains it has full control over the strait, while the US says its restrictions on Iranian ports remain in place. The US military has stopped another merchant vessel trying to break the blockade of Iranian ports. The ship was disabled by an American aircraft after ignoring multiple warnings in the Gulf of Oman, where it remains adrift. The latest action has brought the total number of ships stopped by the United States to 6. Ukraine Defence Intelligence is preparing a new drone to attack military facilities in Russia. These deep strike drones are able to fly up to 1,700 kilometres and can carry more than 75 kilograms of ammunition. Ukraine has been using domestically produced drones to strike military targets in Russia, especially oil facilities and manufacturing plants. Russia's military has been intensifying its aerial attacks in response, firing almost 90 missiles at Kyiv last weekend. US Senate Republicans are divided over the approval of Donald Trump's so-called anti-weaponization fund. The $1.8 billion fund is looking to compensate victims of political weaponization using taxpayer money. Some Republicans have raised concerns over the fund's potential for self-dealing and payouts to January 6 Capitol rioters. A federal judge has temporarily blocked the administration from moving forward with the fund. Senators will return to Congress next week, calling for written guardrails and congressional oversight. Stick around after the break. We'll have a look at the Ebola epidemic in Congo, which is currently outpacing the global response. Hear from the head of World Vision Australia about what more can be done.
10: Sky News will be back after this short break.

0: The head of the World Health Organization has arrived in the Democratic Republic of Congo as the country tries to contain the latest Ebola outbreak. At least 223 people have died in the African nation, which has recorded more than 1,000 suspected cases. The WHO Director General asked the war-torn communities to join the effort in tackling the outbreak.
1: The center should be community ownership, of course, with the leadership of the government. So working with the communities closely, listening to them, understanding the problems they raise, and working to address those, I think will help us to stop this outbreak.
0: World Vision is scaling up its emergency response as the outbreak spreads throughout eastern DRC. Joining me now is World Vision CEO of Australia, Grant Balden. Grant, thanks for your time this afternoon. Give us a sense, how serious is this Ebola outbreak?
2: Hi, Trudy. It's very serious. It could hardly be more serious for the people in eastern DRC at the moment. We have a real climate of fear there, and understandably, we have a deadly virus for which there's no approved vaccine, and it's in conditions that are really perfect for the spread. There's ongoing conflict there with multiple armed groups where the lines are moving. It's hard to get supplies in. There's a climate of mistrust because of that environment and real constraints on sanitation and hygiene due to the conditions and the poverty there.
0: Tell us about the work of World Vision, what it's able to do on the ground here. This, as you say, is a very difficult situation given borders are closed and active conflict. How is that hampering your work?
2: Well, it is a very difficult operating environment. World Vision has a large team on the ground there. They are people from those communities, locals, which is such a big advantage because the biggest thing there is to build trust amongst communities. The good news is there's a lot that we can do and there's a lot that we are doing. The response really moves at speed of trust in communities, and building that trust in a very difficult environment is essential. Mm-hmm. So we're really focusing on education, we're focusing on sanitation and hygiene, and we're focusing on surveillance work.
0: Once an outbreak of Ebola like this takes hold, how difficult is it to contain the spread? Are we concerned about this spreading much more broadly within Africa? I know over the weekend there'd been this potential scare in Melbourne. We're an interconnected world, aren't we, that people are travelling all the time. Thankfully, that person didn't test positive to Ebola in the end in Australia. What are the risks, though, of a more global spread?
2: We are in a very interconnected world. The case in Melbourne that was tested and then found negative, that should be deeply reassuring for people here because it shows that the systems are working, that a cautious approach is being taken. Really, the main risk, though, is within Democratic Republic of Congo and the neighbouring countries because of the conditions there. If we think of the health response there, many health clinics, if you took a child in, wouldn't even have access to saline, to drips, to the sort of things that we take for granted here. So that makes it much more difficult. What it really reinforces is the need to tackle this at source. The focus really needs to be on the areas that it is spreading now. The virus has got a head start. We're a month behind where we were last time in terms of detecting and catching up with it. So we need to work very hard and quickly to catch up and contain the spread.
0: Yeah, Grant, I wanted to ask you that. We've seen a big Ebola outbreaks in the past. How different is what we're seeing now to what we've experienced previously?
2: Well, there's two big differences. The first one is with this strain, we don't have an approved vaccine, which we did last time with the strain that was involved in the previous outbreak. And the second thing is the head start that it has got. Now, of course, the more it is spread, the faster it's gone, the harder it is to contain it and to catch up with it. So really, this needs a lot of focus and very quickly from the world community.
0: I wanted to ask you about the global response here. We've seen in the second Trump administration big cuts to that USAID, its global outreach to try and prevent outbreaks like this. How is the global response faring this time around to the Ebola outbreak?
2: That's certainly an important part of understanding the context. The aid cuts that we've seen around the world mean that the sort of things that stop these outbreaks from happening have really been scaled back in many places. So we know that it's the kind of long-term development work that stops the spread, that means that sanitation and hygiene conditions are there, that reduces armed conflict, that means that health responses are much more robust and ready to go. So you can't understand the Ebola outbreak without understanding the local and the global context.
0: Grant, there's so much happening here at home for Australians, you know, dealing with a cost of living crisis. How hard is it for an organisation like World Vision to break through, to stress to people how important it is that every little contribution they make can actually make a real difference?
2: Well, it can certainly seem very distant from Australia, what's happening in Central Africa at the moment. But my experience is that once people understand what's happening, Australians are very generous and they want to help. Once people understand mothers are making terrible choices, like can I pick up my sick infant? If I take them to a health centre, will I ever see them again? Once people understand that, they really want to help. And the good news with this is that there is a lot that we can do, and the sort of interventions that we can make are quite simple ones. Really, what's most required is funding to make those happen.
0: Grant Bowden from World Vision, we really appreciate your time today and what a very important issue. Thank you.
2: Thank you, Trudy.
0: Four more villagers trapped in a flooded cave in Laos have been rescued. Seven people had initially entered the cave in search of gold. Five have now been found alive after 10 days.
3: Cheers and cries heard as the remaining four men trapped inside a cave in Laos for more than a week are finally free. This video capturing their emotional reunion, families tearfully embracing. The four remaining men were able to crawl out on their own on Saturday after rescue crews successfully pumped out water inside the cave. Originally, divers from an international rescue team planned to rescue them in high waters, which they say would have been dangerous for everyone involved.
4: It was the best outcome.
3: Exhausted after spending 10 days in dark, damp conditions, the men were taken to a camp to undergo medical care. You can see them wrapped in foil on stretchers.
5: The adrenaline, they run for their life, and once they arrive to the camp, they just like that.
3: You can see one of the villagers being placed in an ambulance. Some of the men developed skin and intestinal problems. The five villagers were illegally mining for gold May 20th when torrential rain caused flash flooding, sealing their exit more than 850 feet away. Rescuers finally discovered them a week later. Friday, one of the trapped men was able to be rescued, telling people he was grateful to be out. There are still two other villagers not connected to this group that are believed to still be trapped inside. As of Saturday afternoon, rescue crews were still searching for them.
0: As the Albanese government introduces its budget legislation to Parliament, the nation's small businesses are urging the Treasurer to rethink the changes to the capital gains tax. Sky News spoke with several small business operators who say the changes will discourage investment and penalise ambition.
6: Jasmine Papalia owns and operates Minocco Concepts, an interior design small business located in Sydney's southern suburbs, specialising in residential renovations.
7: We're dealing with the couple getting into the market for the first time. We're dealing with the families that are growing and expanding, and we're dealing with people who are retiring and downsizing or upsizing to accommodate grandchildren.
6: But after the release of this year's federal budget, she's noticed a change.
7: It's the first time I've actually had to have clients coming to me with fear-based reactions going, hold on, pause, what are we doing?
6: Jasmine says the lack of certainty is seeing clients either cancel plans or cut back on how much they're willing to spend.
7: And they're looking at it going, how am I going to access my money? Hold on, I thought I had this much. I now have this much. What are we going to do?
6: Calvin Kwok is one of those clients. He hired Jasmine to help him and his family renovate their dream home, but he's now rethinking his plans.
8: We had planned to use our after-tax proceeds from some investments that we have to
4: do some renovation work on our home, and that's all now put on hold.
6: He's also concerned about the domino effect his decision to scale back will have on the wider industry.
4: That just doesn't affect me. It affects people like Jasmine, who we engage as interior designer, architects, builders, contractors, suppliers. These are people whose businesses and livelihoods are now in jeopardy because of these tax changes.
6: Builders and suppliers say the uncertainty about the tax changes is having a noticeable impact on the order book.
8: At the moment, when your cash flow is going left, right and centre, it's so hard to plan. It's so hard to be honest with clients when things are just changing by the day.
6: Fouad Rich oversees renovation projects like this inner city apartment refit. He says consumers are now facing a double whammy of rising costs and now higher tax.
8: We were already just getting on top of rising prices, and now that we've just gone over the hurdle of that, now we've got to battle federal changes, legislation changes, as well as super changes.
6: He says that some basic building costs are up as much as 50% in recent months and has no choice but to pass that on to consumers.
9: So unpopular are some of the changes in the budget that people like Calvin Kwok are considering leaving Australia, a place he's called home since he was a small child, and moving overseas to somewhere like Singapore.
6: The Southeast Asian city-state is a growing hub for tech, finance and even startups, and currently has a capital gains tax rate of zero and an income tax rate that is below 20%.
4: It's not just about the money, it's about rewarding ambition and effort and hard work. Those are all being penalised with this new proposal, and so we do need to think about what's best for our future.
6: For Jasmine, it's about helping small business succeed.
7: We want people opening small businesses. For me, it makes me think, have I made the right decision? And the idea or the concept of someone coming and taking such a huge part of my business after such huge sacrificing, it's devastating.
6: The government says it will consult some sectors on aspects of its tax changes. Matt Taylor, Sky News, Sydney.
0: Labor MPs are reportedly being told by the government to toe the party line on the controversial tax changes. The Prime Minister's office said to have issued a strict order for MPs to avoid speaking publicly on the budget without authorisation from the PMO or senior party leaders. The censorship debate is causing frustration among backbenchers, many of whom admitting they don't fully understand how to explain the proposals. The Albanese government is confident it can ride out this backlash after focus group analysis shows a high level of disinterest amongst voters over the tax measures. One Nation leader Pauline Hanson telling Sky News today that the government shouldn't be trying to pass its taxes in one big omnibus bill.
10: I think that the negative gearing and the capital gains tax is not good for Australians moving forward, for small business, for those people wanting to get into investment properties. I think that we need to overhaul our whole taxation system to make it a fairer system. Those people who work overtime, do their 40 hours a week or 38 hours a week, they are working overtime, they're taxed to the hilt. And I think we need to overhaul the whole taxation system.
0: Coming up next, the cattle industry is sounding the alarm about Labor's environmental approval overhaul. More next.
11: Sky News will be back after this short break.

0: It's been nearly 6 months since the Albanese government introduced major reforms to Australia's environmental approval laws. Now Australian primary producers are seeking more clarity from the government around unintended consequences. I'm joined now by Cattle Australia Deputy Chair Adam Coffey. Adam, thanks for your time today. This is an issue, I must say, that's flown a bit under the radar. Tell us from your perspective what impact these laws are having around 6 months on.
1: Yeah, sure. Thanks for having me on, Trudy. I guess it's been a pretty busy time across, you know, many aspects, and this issue certainly has flown under the radar for the general population. As you say, you know, these reforms were put through. They were ran through sort of at the 11th hour late last year in a deal that federal government did with the Greens to get them across the line. The reforms are obviously fairly complex and extensive, but probably what is really a main concern to the agriculture sector, and specifically the grazing sector, are the reforms to what we, what I'm referring to is around the continuous use piece. So what, I guess, context for your viewers, the continuous use refers to land that has been, you know, cleared and developed for agricultural use, predominantly many generations ago. And, you know, in Australia, particularly the further north we go, Mother Nature is pretty good at growing trees. So this land periodic interventions. There's routine, I guess, vegetation management that occurs on this land from time to time, certainly from a grazing perspective, to maintain tree grass balance. You know, farmers have obviously been managing this land for a long time, and we recognise that, you know, good ecological outcomes, good environmental practice can go hand in hand with good productivity and profitability. What the reforms have done is essentially placed a 15-year limit on this regrowth. So if you plan to manage this regrowth and you suspect that regrowth is 15 years or older, or 15 years since your last routine agricultural vegetation management, there is now a lengthy self-referral, self-assessment process, at which stage, again, if you suspect that what you're doing as per the constantly developing guidelines that we're seeing come out of the department, suspect that you are impacting matters of national environmental significance, then that needs to be then referred to the department, which from what we're learning can be a very costly process.
0: Yeah, Adam, it sounds a bit like a lawyer's picnic. How difficult is this for primary producers who their number one job is to try and, you know, make a return? This is a very difficult job. It comes with so many uncertainties. Added on top of that, this extra layer of having to consider whether this is or isn't something that would meet that 15-year threshold. How are people dealing with the complicated nature of it?
1: Well, I guess we're, you know, trying to play catch up, you know, and figure out what's going on here, given that, as I say, we're pretty blindsided by these reforms. It is a very complex space, and even in the case of, you know, matters of national environmental significance, that's obviously a long list. That list can be amended through government's own consultative frameworks. So it's, you know, for your average mum and dad farmer, this is a really, really daunting thing to have to sort of contemplate. And I know, you know, for a fact that we're seeing sale contracts on properties being withdrawn. We're seeing, again, routine agricultural activities that, you know, maintaining agricultural productivity on farming land is not a cheap practice. So it requires significant investment over time. And again, this is not a case of moving the goalposts on this stuff. We don't really even know where the goalposts are now. So across agriculture, you know, the sector, the confidence has sort of been shattered here in the sense of how do we tackle this? How do we move forward? What are the additional costs and complexity that have been added to our businesses during a time which has, you know, been pretty tough? It's been pretty tough for all Australians, but particularly in farming, you know, input costs have risen, and thankfully our commodity prices have stood up, which has got us through this period. But look, it's another rod for our back that we just don't need at this point in time.
0: Yeah, just yet another thing farmers have to deal with. I know the EPBC changes were incredibly difficult for Labor to try and wrangle through a complicated Senate. Is there any appetite from your discussions with government to tweak this, or is this now something just farmers are going to have to deal with, the legal green tape that's being imposed federally?
1: Look, we continue to work with the department, with Minister White, with government more holistically around, again, what these reforms are and what they mean and what room there is to ultimately, you know, from our perspective, ultimately we'd like to see government repeal, particularly this continuous use piece. It's interesting that, you know, Minister has been sort of saying that, running the narrative, I guess, that, you know, all this is doing is bringing agriculture in line with other sectors in terms of environmental and vegetation management. You know, that's a very misleading statement, in the sense that the EPBC Act has been in place for many, many years. Again, what we're talking about in agriculture here is routine vegetation management. When we look at other sectors, energy, resources, the housing sector, when these developments take place, it's inherently impacting remnant native vegetation. And under the EPBC Act for many years, there's obviously been a considerable offsetting requirements. It's a costly process, and that's existed for agriculture as well. So, again, you know, the narrative that's coming from the Minister and the Department is quite confusing around this, but we continue to work with them. We continue to consult with them. And, again, we believe that, you know, what benefits productive agriculture also benefits the environment. We ultimately hope that we get a bit more common sense in these reforms.
0: Adam Coffey from Cattle Australia, we really appreciate you joining us this afternoon. Thanks.
1: Thanks, Trudy.
0: Queensland CFMEU, meantime, the corruption inquiry has been extended by 18 months. The inquiry was due to finish in July, but will now run until December 2027. Investigators have been granted more time to examine the 560,000 documents which have been obtained as part of the proceedings. The extended investigation will focus on allegations of inappropriate relationships between the CFMEU and former Labor government ministers. Former Victoria Police Detective Charlie Bezina says machete attacks are being underreported 1 year on after the Albanese government introduced a ban on the weapon. Mr. Bezina claims the crackdown has failed to keep machetes out of the hands of criminals and has instead fuelled a growing black market. The state government maintains its reforms are working, pointing to the surrender of more than 18,000 weapons during last year's amnesty program. The Shadow Police Minister in the state is pushing for new laws to be introduced.
2: Look at what's happening in Queensland with Jack's Law. It's taking knives off the street. Not hoping crooks drop them in a machete bin outside a police station. It's actually taking them off the street and keeping people safer. Victoria Police would endorse it, and I think it'd be a great opportunity for us to make sure we can keep the community safe.
0: Meantime, Victoria's government is preparing for a rise of AI-driven job losses by unveiling a multi-million dollar package to help workers change careers. The Allan government will invest $14 million in support programs, including a new scheme designed to retrain employees in industries at risk of automation. New Digital, AI and Technology Centre of Excellence Institute will also be included as concern grows over AI workplace impacts. The state premier says AI technology is disrupting various aspects of life.
3: Workers are seeing what they knew as their work being disrupted by outside forces, and that is why we are focused on providing support both for workers who are being impacted but also looking at how we can provide training so workers of the future can be ready to work in an AI workforce.
0: Campaigners are calling for King Charles to intervene as they call for an end to the criminalisation of LGBT community. The Lord of the Rings star Ian McKellen joined the protesters for the Commonwealth Walk of Shame march.
4: Human rights must belong to everyone, or they mean nothing at all.
5: A British acting icon taking to the streets. Sir Ian McKellen swapping the company of A-listers for activists. The lifelong campaigner for gay rights, front and centre of what organisers have dubbed the Commonwealth Walk of Shame, a protest past the High Commissions of those countries which still criminalise gay rights.
6: Well, I grew up at a time when it was illegal for two men to make love in this country. It was a criminal offence to be put in prison. I had friends who were. We want to draw attention to the fact that the old British laws, long since repealed in this country, stayed behind in the Empire. We're members of the Commonwealth, aren't we? And they should talk to each other. And they don't talk about this particular issue. It is shameful, because people's lives and happiness and well-being are at stake.
5: Babatunde, who's originally from Nigeria, believes he wouldn't still be alive if he was openly out back home.
7: It's 14 years imprisonment in Nigeria. And the community, if in your community, if they know that, they are going to stone you to death.
5: In 29 of the Commonwealth countries, it's still a criminal offence to be gay.
8: Six of those still have life imprisonment as a punishment. Three have the death penalty. Now, historians and activists say that more than half of the countries that still criminalise same-sex relationships today inherited those laws from British colonial rule.
5: Rather than moving closer towards change, Ghana, for instance, has just approved a new bill criminalising the so-called promotion of LGBTQ activities. Campaigner Peter Tatchell believes Britain and the King should feel compelled to help bring about change.
9: Previous monarchs were the ones who signed off the annexation of the colonies and the imposition of anti-gay laws. I think King Charles has a moral duty to appeal to Commonwealth leaders to stop the persecution of LGBTs and uphold the values of the Commonwealth Charter.
5: Activists argue Britain has a duty to confront its colonial legacy and push for change, that the legacy of empire might have included railways and parliaments, but it also introduced laws of persecution and punishment.
0: US President Donald Trump has made another quip at Pope Leo following the pontiff's meeting with Chicago Mayor Brandon Johnson. Mr. Johnson had been visiting Rome as part of a US delegation when he held talks with the head of the Catholic Church. He praised the Chicago-born Pope for pushing back against Donald Trump's policies during discussions. The US President posted on Truth Social, writing, "Someone should explain to the Pope that the mayor of Chicago is useless and that Iran cannot have a nuclear weapon." Coming up next, chaos in the French capital as Paris Saint-Germain beat Arsenal in the penalties to clinch a second consecutive Champions League title.
10: Sky News will be back after this short break.

0: Paris Saint-Germain fans have clashed with police in the streets of the French capital after the club's second straight Champions League title. Authorities fired tear gas at people who were beginning to gather, the streets seeing a mix of large crowds and fire trucks. People have been throwing pay-as-you-go bikes into a pile and setting them on fire. PSG won the final against the English club Arsenal in Hungary after a penalty shootout. Australian cricketer David Warner is being criticised over a social media post making light of his recent drink driving charge. The 39-year-old shared a photo on Instagram yesterday joking after having a designated driver while sitting beside one of his daughters. The former Test cricketer is accused of returning a blood alcohol reading more than double the legal limit after being pulled over by police last month.
1: This sports update is brought to you by Santos. Energy for Australia.
0: Time for your Fox Sports News update. The West Tigers have snapped a three-game losing streak with a 22-16 win over the Bulldogs at CommBank Stadium. The Tigers shot out to a 16-0 lead in the first half. Jareem Buller, who was making his return from a shoulder injury, scored his sixth try in his last six games, while Jarrell Skelton finished with a double.
2: Last tackle, Tigers go short side. Luai gets it through and overruns. And Taruma flying over the top of Skelton.
0: Lachlan Galvin just scraped across the line to score against his former club and setting up a thrilling finish. But the home side just held on for a six-point win. The Melbourne Storm are now just 6 points outside the top eight after a hard-fought win over the Sydney Roosters at Amy Park. Defence was the theme of the night, with Melbourne grinding through 32 tackles in the Roosters' red zone before eventually finding the try line through Harry Grant. The Storm were only up 6-4 at half-time after some gritty goal-line defence from the visitors, but Moses Leo's sixth try in seven games gave Melbourne some of the breathing room in the second half.
3: Jerry Evans goes up high and it's heading down towards Ramsey territory. Oh, good catch! And now it's Moses Leo away. Jerry Evans chasing his own kick. Leo burns him away. It's a Melbourne Storm try. Moses Leo goes all the way.
0: Sam Walker was sent to the sin bin right on the stroke of full time. The Roosters have now lost eight of their last nine against the Storm. Paris Saint-Germain have beaten Arsenal in a dramatic penalty shootout to claim back-to-back Champions League titles. The Gunners started the final in Budapest strongly, scoring as early as the fifth minute of the match. PSG equalised from the penalty spot in the second half, and there were no further goals from open play, even after half an hour of extra time. So this game went to a spot-kick shootout, the reigning champions slotting four of their first five penalties, something Arsenal couldn't quite match.
4: The poise. Gabriel fires into the Budapest sky and Paris Saint-Germain are champions again.
0: The Parisian giants becoming the first back-to-back European champion since Real Madrid won three in a row between 2016 and 2018. Pakistan cruised to a five-wicket win in the first one-dayer against Australia. A top-order collapse hurt the Aussies, losing 4-34 before Matt Renshaw and Matt Short wrestled back some momentum. Both men scored half-centuries, but Arafat Minaraz was the star for the host, taking 5-32 on his ODI debut, making a bit of history in the process.
5: Arafat Minaraz.
6: Is it over? And the wicket straight away.
7: He's got the magic number, becomes the first Pakistani male cricketer to pick up a 5-for-run debut.
0: Australia all out for 200 in the 45th over. The second ODI is live and exclusive on Fox Cricket and KO Sports on Tuesday nights. For more live and breaking sport, you can tune in to Fox Sports News Channel 500. It's time now, though, for a look at the weather. Here's Sky News weather meteorologist Tamsin Green.
8: A severe weather warning remains in force across portions of WA associated with this deep low pressure system driving in very strong winds and widespread rain and thunderstorms. That'll be the case for Perth, where we're looking at abnormally high tides and dangerous surf as well. A few showers will be driving in further south and east across Adelaide, Melbourne and also Hobart, mainly light and well scattered. Meanwhile, looking much drier there for Canberra, Sydney and also Brisbane, in addition to Darwin under the influence of high pressure. We've got all the latest for you, including that severe weather threat over on Sky News Weather, Channel 601.
0: Coming up on the next hour of Weekend Newsday, Pauline Hanson riding high. In the polls, One Nation surging. She's declared she's ready to become Prime Minister.
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1: 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We've got all the latest for you over on Channel 601.
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0: It's great to have your company this Sunday on Weekend Newsday. I'm Trudy McIntosh. One Nation leader Pauline Hanson has declared she's ready to be Prime Minister as her party rides a wave of growing support in recent polls. Lauren Forbes joins us now. Lauren, Pauline Hanson, to pull this off, has to first win a lower house seat. What did she say this morning as to her chances of flipping from the Senate?
3: Well, Trudy, Pauline Hanson has told Sky News this morning that she's now considering moving from the Senate to the House of Reps. And as you mentioned there, that would squarely place the One Nation leader in the chamber where parties are formed and traditionally prime ministers are drawn from. Pauline Hanson speaking to Sunday Agenda saying that she now believes that she's capable of leading the nation as prime minister.
4: Do you want to be prime minister, Pauline Hanson?
5: Do I want to be Prime Minister?
4: Mm-hmm.
5: Well, I'll tell you what, I won't knock the job, Andrew, because I believe that I have the ability to do it. I'm not going to underestimate myself or say, no, I can't do it.
3: And it does seem she's really riding the wave of the recent polling that was released by Redbridge, which showed if One Nation was taking to an election, well, they would gain, the party would gain at least 50 seats, while Labor, well, they would lose 18 seats. Labor this morning on Sunday Agenda also, Jenny McAllister, well, she acknowledges the rise in One Nation support, but largely blames a fractured opposition.
6: One Nation is stepping into a void that has been created by the disunity and chaos that is present in the coalition. I mean, I don't think the Liberals and the Nats have ever been further apart.
3: Meanwhile, the Albanese government is preparing for another political fight when it comes to that bill of reforms, including, and they're all bundled together, including the $250 tax reduction or cut, as well as the reforms to capital gains and negative gearing. Housing Minister Claire O'Neill on the ABC this morning defending those reforms, especially when it comes to grandfathering negative gearing. Well, the Greens also spoke out today. The Greens leader saying that they largely are against those reforms as they could, especially when it comes to grandfathering, as that could work against young Australians.
7: We're doing this in a way that really strikes that right balance, a big change, but done in a way that's going to assist first-time buyers. The policy reason is that governments shouldn't make dramatic tax changes to systems and affect people's day-to-day management of their household budget.
8: Well, you can't give these tax benefits grandfathered to property investments that have property investors who have 10, 20 or 100 investment properties. We know that when you test this with ordinary Australians, they absolutely want a cap.
3: Trudy, there's already so much public scrutiny when it comes to these reforms, but we're expecting further scrutiny because these reforms will be before a Senate inquiry. And that report from the Senate inquiry is expected to be handed down by June 22. And, of course, it's still unclear exactly what reforms here will be watered down, if any occur.
0: Lauren Forbes. Yeah, Lauren Forbes, thank you. Let's go live now to the Shadow Treasurer, Tim Wilson. He's currently speaking on Labor's budget full of taxes in Melbourne.
9: For yesterday, which is low. It's not super low, but it's low. But it was just the number of auctions. It's about 1,000, which is, I think, about 200 less than it was last week. It was about 500 less than it was at the same time last year. So clearly, as a lot of people have now removed themselves from the market, you would assume that they're investors. Does that suggest that there was, in fact, quite a distortion in the market and that now young first home buyers have got a better crack at it?
10: Well, Labor's toxic taxes are making it harder for young Australians to buy their own home. We know that they're targeting first home deposits that are being invested, so first home buyers are less likely to have the full money available to them to buy a deposit, to buy a home with a deposit. We know that the changes to tax range which the government is putting forward is undermining confidence. And so you can't jump to assumptions beyond pointing out that Labor's toxic taxes are undermining young Australians to be able to go

0: and buy their first home.
1: If auction rates are down and clearance rates are down, significantly down, what does that tell you about what's happening with the market?
0: What it tells us is Labor's toxic taxes have acted as a sledgehammer on the confidence in the market, confidence in investment and confidence in the future of the country. Unfortunately, the government is expert at running the Australian economy down and reducing confidence for Australians.
1: What do you consider to be the biggest determiner of house prices?
0: Well, the biggest determinant of house prices is ultimately going to be supply and demand. And what we know is under Labor's budget, there'll be fewer houses built. And we also know that their own budget estimates say they're going to exceed their own migration targets by 90,000. So more people buying fewer homes.
1: The flattening of house prices, isn't that a good thing? I mean, if house prices keep rising at the rate they were, wouldn't that continue to lock young people out?
0: Well, the question is how we're empowering young Australians to be able to buy their first home. The government, through their toxic taxes, is coming along and taxing higher first home deposits that are invested. So all that's happening is the government is kneecapping young Australians from their capacity to be able to buy into the market at a time where the government admits, even by their own data, there's going to be fewer houses built.
1: Sorry, how do the taxes affect young home buyers?
0: Labor's toxic taxes will double the tax rate on first home deposits invested. And we know that so many... whether young people invest in crypto, ETFs, or in the stock market, whichever way they're investing. Wherever there's capital gains, Labor is going to target those investments harder with their toxic taxes. And we know young Australians invest in ETFs and crypto, in shares, and so their first home deposits are going to be taxed higher under Labor and kneecap their chance to be able to buy their first home.
1: But there aren't many of them.
0: That's a ridiculous statement. Yes. First home, so young Australians increasingly...
1: As a proportion of young people saving for a house, what proportion have got them in savings that get capital gains?
0: There are numbers out there that show that nearly 85% of young Australians are investing their first home deposit to be able to get ahead. And so Labor's toxic taxes... In crypto and ETFs, in shares, all of those things attract the capital gains tax. Politely, this is where the media doesn't understand the full consequences of Labor's toxic taxes and how it's kneecapping young Australians to be able to invest their first home deposit and put themselves in a position to get ahead.
2: That's a Shadow Treasurer Tim Wilson there on Labor's toxic taxes, as he is calling them, ahead of the return of Parliament here on Tuesday. Meantime, another big issue up for debate is the NDIS changes. This morning on Sunday Agenda, Disability Minister Jenny McAllister calling on the Coalition to support the legislation. She says the negotiations so far have been constructive. The government's proposal for the scheme has been opposed by the Greens, meaning they do rely on the support of the Coalition to get this through the Senate. The opposition last week threatened to withhold support for the savings in a bid to force a back down on the housing tax changes. Minister McAllister telling Sky News the Coalition need to get on board.
3: Coalition talk a lot about the need to restrain costs. If they're serious about that, we hope that they'll engage with us and get this bill through. I will say, to be fair to them, that they are engaging closely, constructively. My expectation is that we'll continue to have very constructive engagements with Melissa McIntosh in particular.
2: The government is promising to weed out fraud within the NDIS, but the minister told Sky News that won't in and of itself lead to major budget savings.
3: For the most part, when we interrupt a person who is taking money away from a disabled person, what then happens is that money is returned to the person with disability for its proper use. So it's generally not about budget savings. It's about making sure the scheme operates with integrity.
2: Australia, the US and the UK will work together to develop unmanned undersea vehicles as part of the trilateral AUKUS agreement. US Secretary of War Pete Hegseth made the announcement alongside Defence Minister Richard Marles and the UK Defence Secretary John Healey. The three defence leaders met on the sidelines of the Shangri-La dialogue in Singapore.
4: We're accelerating delivery of advanced capabilities to our warfighters, and together today we're pleased to announce the first AUKUS Pillar 2 signature project, focused on fielding advanced, uncrewed, undersea vehicles, or UUVs. The Signature project will deliver a suite of highly adaptable, multi-mission UUV payloads designed to support undersea operations and maintain our collective advantage in the maritime domain. The United States, as we've said from the beginning, and we think the review we undertook only strengthened this partnership, remains committed to the AUKUS partnership and is moving as quickly as possible to enhance our combined submarine presence in the Pacific region.
2: Defence Minister Miles says AUKUS represents Australia's biggest ever industrial project.
5: The first signature project under Pillar 2, which will see all three countries invest in the development of cutting-edge payloads and enabling systems for uncrewed undersea vehicles, is a momentous occasion in what is the AUKUS journey. All of this is the single biggest industrial project in Australia's history. All of this represents the biggest leap in Australia's military capability in more than a century, really since the establishment of the Navy.
2: Green Senator David Shoebridge, no fan of the AUKUS agreement, had this to say last hour.
6: Richard Miles says that he's had a great win today because the United States is only going to offer us second-hand submarines and you could expect they'd be cheaper, making a virtue of the fact that he's been dudded on even the promise of a new Virginia-class submarines, and now he says it's great because he's getting a cheaper second-hand old clunker. Like, AUKUS delivers all of the negotiating power to the United States.
2: Time the UK's Defence Secretary says Pacific and Atlantic security are indivisible.
7: AUKUS is the most significant military partnership since NATO. But for too long with AUKUS, we've talked too much and delivered too little. That has now changed under our three governments. And as President Trump has said, we're now full steam ahead on AUKUS.
2: Growing concerns that the US might not deliver on its end of the bargain, Defence Secretary Hegseth reassuring Australians that the US Virginia-class submarines will be delivered on time. However, as you've heard there, now the three submarines will all be used ones rather than a mix of two old and one new as a part of the original deal.
8: Our budget, which we believe we will get, and we're laser-focused on making sure it happens, invests in American capabilities, American jobs that will deliver our ability to project those subs, but also provide inside this arrangement. Those subs, obviously, in the hands of Australia are important for your defense, but they also add to the combined defense of what we would need to do, heaven forbid there were a contingency.
2: Deputy PM Richard Miles has raised concerns over China's unchecked military expansion. As you saw there, Richard Miles is in Singapore at the Shangri-La conference focusing on Indo-Pacific security. Answering questions this morning, Richard Miles stressing the importance of the rules-based order.
5: The building up of the Chinese military without the sense of strategic reassurance as to why that is occurring. That has been the point that we've been consistently making over a period of time. We believe it is profoundly important, particularly for countries that are not great powers. For middle powers like Australia, the rules-based order is what gives us agency.
2: Minister Miles has also called for Beijing to be transparent over its maritime operations and tighter controls of its so-called shadow fleets. The US Secretary of War Pete Hegseth has backed Australia's contributions to the conflicts in Iran. Speaking at the AUKUS announcement, Mr. Hegseth says that the US and Australian alliance has never been stronger.
8: When we've called Australia in this context, they've been willing to help with whatever assets they can provide, and we're grateful for that. It's in keeping with how Australia has been a strong partner of ours. The bulk of the weight has been an American effort, but we appreciate the support they're providing.
2: Coming up next, there's growing concerns about Labor's proposed changes to the NDIS and potential unintended consequences. We'll be speaking with MS Australia's Deputy CEO after the break.
9: Sky News will be back after this short break.

0: There are growing concerns about potential unintended impacts of the Albanese government's major changes to the National Disability Insurance Scheme. Multiple Sclerosis Australia has released new research sounding the alarm that the NDIS doesn't adequately understand the condition. Joining me now is MS Australia Deputy CEO Dr. Julia Morahan. Julia, thanks for your time this afternoon. Talk us through what that research shows and the concerns that are there with the government's proposals.
1: Thank you. So we had heard anecdotally that people with MS and others were having issues with the NDIS and in particular the understanding of disability. And so recently we put a survey into the field which got over 900 respondents, and it showed that really of those people, almost two-thirds felt that the NDIS did not understand MS, and also that 40% of those people had significant cuts to their plans upon review.
0: Right. And I suppose there's a level of uncertainty at the moment. The government's trying to get changes through the Senate, but there may be a delay with getting that in. There's an overhaul to eligibility on the cards here that we're told everyone on the system will have to be re-examined with a new functional capacity test. Are you confident that Australians with MS fully understand the process that's about to come, or is there still just a huge uncertainty there for so many people?
1: I think we are all fairly uncertain about the reforms, and we would like to say that we would support any reforms that increase the consistency, fairness and accuracy of the assessment of disability by the NDIS, and we would hope that we would be able to work with the government to ensure that those reforms truly reflect that.
0: Yeah, has there been that outreach from the government side to organisations like your own? There are so many groups I know that are concerned about what this may mean going forward. Has there been that level of outreach to understand exactly how this would impact people with MS?
1: So we're in the process of the discussions at the moment with our submissions, and we would welcome any further conversations that the government or others might like to have. This is so important. If we get the NDIS right, then people can participate more fully in their lives, be more productive, live at their absolute optimum. So this is crucial for us and crucial for people living with MS and those living with disabilities to just get this right for them.
0: And Julia, we've seen in this big discussion about how to appropriately reform the NDIS as the cost continues to grow. Talk about creating supports outside of the scheme, that the minister has said there won't be people getting kicked off without other supports being there. You would see this much more closely than most. Is there evidence that that's already starting to happen, that there is early work to establish those sort of supports outside the NDIS?
1: Look, we haven't necessarily seen that happen yet. We do know that there's been issues with significant cuts to plans within the NDIS of people with MS. As I said, 40% reported cuts within our survey. They were talking about allied health services like physiotherapy and others. We advocate for everybody to have the support that they need, whether it's delivered within the NDIS or within another mechanism. But people cannot go without these supports. So we want an approach that allows people to have everything that they require.
0: And Julia, I wonder if you had a view on whether the government has got all of its ducks in a row now to get this through in the next month, or would you urge them to ensure they get this right rather than try and rush it through?
1: 100%. So our message is that we want a sustainable NDIS, of course, but we would urge the government to slow down to make sure that these changes and these reforms are what is actually needed and we get this right for everybody.
0: Dr. Julia Morahan from MS Australia, we really appreciate your insights this afternoon. Thanks.
1: Thank you so much.
0: As the Albanese government introduces its budget legislation to Parliament, the nation's small businesses are urging the Treasurer to rethink changes to capital gains tax and negative gearing. Sky News spoke with several small business operators who say the changes will discourage investment and penalise ambition.
2: Jasmine Papalia owns and operates Minocco Concepts, an interior design small business located in Sydney's southern suburbs, specialising in residential renovations.
3: We're dealing with the couple getting into the market for the first time. We're dealing with the families that are growing and expanding, and we're dealing with people who are retiring and downsizing or upsizing to accommodate grandchildren.
2: But after the release of this year's federal budget, she's noticed a change.
3: It's the first time I've actually had to have clients coming to me with fear-based reactions going, hold on, pause, what are we doing?
2: Jasmine says the lack of certainty is seeing clients either cancel plans or cut back on how much they're willing to spend.
3: And they're looking at it going, how am I going to access my money? Hold on, I thought I had this much. I now have this much. What are we going to do?
2: Calvin Kwok is one of those clients. He hired Jasmine to help him and his family renovate their dream home, but he's now rethinking his plans.
4: We had planned to use our after-tax proceeds from some investments that we have to do some renovation work on our home, and that's all now put on hold.
2: He's also concerned about the domino effect his decision to scale back will have on the wider industry.
4: That just doesn't affect me. It affects people like Jasmine, who we engage as interior designer, architects, builders, contractors, suppliers. These are people whose businesses and livelihoods are now in jeopardy because of these tax changes.
2: Builders and suppliers say the uncertainty about the tax changes is having a noticeable impact on the order book.
5: At the moment, when your cash flow is going left, right and centre, it's so hard to plan. It's so hard to be honest with clients when things are just changing by the day.
2: Fouad Rich oversees renovation projects like this inner city apartment refit. He says consumers are now facing a double whammy of rising costs and now higher tax.
5: We were already just getting on top of rising prices, and now that we've just gone over the hurdle of that, now we've got to battle federal changes, legislation changes, as well as super changes.
2: He says that some basic building costs are up as much as 50% in recent months and has no choice but to pass that on to consumers.
6: So unpopular are some of the changes in the budget that people like Calvin Kwok are considering leaving Australia, a place he's called home since he was a small child, and moving overseas to somewhere like Singapore.
2: The Southeast Asian city-state is a growing hub for tech, finance and even startups, and currently has a capital gains tax rate of zero and an income tax rate that is below 20%.
4: It's not just about the money, it's about rewarding ambition and effort and hard work. Those are all being penalised with this new proposal. And so we do need to think about what's best for our future.
2: For Jasmine, it's about helping small business succeed.
3: We want people opening small businesses. For me, it makes me think, have I made the right decision? And the idea or the concept of someone coming and taking such a huge part of my business after such huge sacrificing, it's devastating.
2: The government says it will consult some sectors on aspects of its tax changes. Matt Taylor, Sky News, Sydney.
0: Queensland CFMEU corruption inquiry has been extended by 18 months. The inquiry was due to finish in July but will now run until December 2027. Meantime, Labor MPs are being told by the government to toe the party line when it comes to tax changes. The Prime Minister's office has reportedly issued a strict order for MPs to avoid speaking publicly on the budget without authorisation from the PMO or senior leadership. The censorship debate is causing frustration, apparently, among backbenchers, many of whom admit they don't fully understand the proposals. The government is confident it will ride out the initial backlash after focus group analysis shows a high level of disinterest amongst voters over the tax measures. One Nation leader Pauline Hanson has told Sky News the government should not try and pass all of its tax measures in one big bill.
7: I think that the negative gearing and the capital gains tax is not good for Australians moving forward, for small business, for those people wanting to get into investment properties. I think that we need to overhaul our whole taxation system to make it a fairer system. Those people who work overtime, do their 40 hours a week or 38 hours a week, they're working overtime, they're taxed to the hilt. And I think we need to overhaul the whole taxation system.
0: Queensland CFMEU corruption inquiry has been extended by 18 months. The inquiry was due to finish in July, but will now run until December 2027. Investigators have been granted more time to examine the 560,000 documents which have been obtained as part of the proceedings. The extended investigation will focus on allegations of inappropriate relationships between the CFMEU and former Labor government ministers. Former Victoria Police Detective Charlie Bezina says machete attacks are underreported 1 year after the Allan government introduced a ban on the weapon. Mr. Bezina claims the crackdown has failed to keep machetes out of the hands of criminals and has instead fuelled a growing black market. The state government maintains its reforms are working, pointing to the surrender of more than 18,000 weapons during last year's amnesty program. Shadow Police Minister Brad Batten is pushing for new laws to be introduced.
8: Look at what's happening in Queensland with Jack's Law. It's taking knives off the street. Not hoping crooks drop them in a machete bin outside a police station. It's actually taking them off the street and keeping people safer. Victoria Police would endorse it, and I think it'd be a great opportunity for us to make sure we can keep the community safe.
0: Coming up next, a viral buffalo bearing a resemblance to the US president has thankfully been spared from a ritual sacrifice.
9: Sky News will be back after this short break.

0: The head of the World Health Organization has arrived in the Democratic Republic of Congo as the country tries to contain the latest Ebola outbreak. At least 223 people have died in the African nation, which has recorded more than 1,000 suspected cases. WHO Director General asked the war-torn communities to join the effort in tackling the outbreak.
1: The centre should be community ownership, of course, with the leadership of the government. So working with the communities closely, listening to them, understanding the problems they raise, and working to address those, I think will help us to stop this outbreak.
0: Israel says it's preparing for attacks from Lebanon. The IDF's ground operation is currently expanding into the country's south. This is despite the extension of a US-backed truce.
2: As the conflict between Israel and Iran's proxy in Lebanon, Hezbollah, very much continues. On Friday, Prime Minister Benjamin Netanyahu said Israeli forces had crossed the Litani River. As he was visiting Israel's northern border, he said they had taken up what he called controlling positions north of the Litani River, that is, north of the Israeli-occupied zone in southern Lebanon, as Israel pushes deeper into Lebanon and carries out wider strikes. Not only the strike we saw in Beirut earlier this week, the first we had seen there in weeks, but also attacks on the city of Tyre, Nabatea, and the Bekaa Valley, as Israel tries to dislodge Hezbollah and push them away from the border. Hezbollah, meanwhile, has kept up a steady barrage of explosive drones and rocket fire targeting Israeli forces in southern Lebanon and in northern Israel. In the middle of all this, and keep in mind this is happening during a U.S.-brokered ceasefire agreement that is supposed to last for several more weeks, the U.S. hosted at the Pentagon military representatives from both Israel and Lebanon, trying to keep a diplomatic track going after the U.S. had already hosted three meetings between ambassadors from the two countries. There was no definitive outcome of this meeting and no great progress on the ceasefire, but the Department of Defense's Undersecretary for Policy put out this statement after the meeting. He said, "We held productive military-to-military discussions, which will inform the Department of State-led political track next week. The United States anticipates reconvening soon to continue the security track." So even if we're not seeing a ceasefire on the ground, the U.S. is still trying to push forward what would be a much broader ceasefire agreement. But because of everything we're seeing on the ground today and no signs of de-escalation between Israel and Hezbollah, it's very difficult still to see a path forward for that diplomatic track.
0: Four more villagers trapped in a flooded cave in Laos have been rescued. Seven people had initially entered the cave in search of gold. Five have now been found alive after 10 days.
3: Cheers and cries heard as the remaining four men trapped inside a cave in Laos for more than a week are finally free. This video capturing their emotional reunion, families tearfully embracing. The four remaining men were able to crawl out on their own on Saturday after rescue crews successfully pumped out water inside the cave. Originally, divers from an international rescue team planned to rescue them in high waters, which they say would have been dangerous for everyone involved.
4: It was the best outcome.
3: Exhausted after spending 10 days in dark, damp conditions, the men were taken to a camp to undergo medical care. You can see them wrapped in foil on stretchers.
5: The adrenaline, they run for their life, and once they arrive to the camp, they just run out.
3: You can see one of the villagers being placed in an ambulance. Some of the men developed skin and intestinal problems. The five villagers were illegally mining for gold May 20th when torrential rain caused flash flooding, sealing their exit more than 850 feet away. Rescuers finally discovered them a week later. Friday, one of the trapped men was able to be rescued, telling people he was grateful to be out. There are still two other villagers not connected to this group that are believed to still be trapped inside. As of Saturday afternoon, rescue crews were still searching for them.
0: It's a happy ending in Bangladesh for an unlikely global superstar, a buffalo nicknamed Donald Trump after his resemblance to the president. He's been spared from ritual sacrifice. The government has stepped in to save the bull after he went viral online. Our Asia correspondent Stash Butler reports.
6: It was a farewell fit for a king, or perhaps a president.
4: Donald Trump the buffalo left in style this week from the farm in Bangladesh where he made his name in footage shared with Sky News. Tens of millions of views on social media have made the albino bull a viral sensation. But Trump's number was up. A buyer had been found and the buffalo was set for slaughter in the festival of Eid al-Adha this week. Until a dramatic last-minute intervention. The government stepping in to rescue the buffalo Trump. Local media say police knocked on the bull's buyer's door and informed them of the decision. The family's been refunded the equivalent of the $4,000 they paid. The bovine big shot has now been delivered to the National Zoo to live out the rest of his days. The government says security concerns and unusual public interest were what saved the bull, spared, it seems, by the breadth of a blonde hair. Stash Butler, Sky News.
0: US President Donald Trump, the real one, has lashed out at a judge who ruled that the Arts Institute, the Kennedy Center, could not be renamed after him. The judge ruled an act of Congress is required for iconic Washington venues to be renamed. He's directed the administration to remove all physical signage bearing the president's name, as well as to remove any references to the Trump Kennedy Center. The president has announced he's directed his staff to transfer control of the center to Congress, writing on social media. Unfortunately, Judge Cooper and the radical left would rather see it die than have President Trump transform it into something that everyone could be proud of, much as I have done in many cases throughout my life. Meantime, the president is considering giving a speech and cancelling a series of concerts to commemorate America's 250th anniversary after a number of artists dropped out. Five musicians have withdrawn from the Freedom 250 concerts scheduled from June 25 to July 10 in Washington. Also on Truth Social, Mr. Trump saying, "I'm thinking about bringing the number one attraction anywhere in the world, the man who gets much larger audiences than Elvis in his prime, and he does so without a guitar. The man who loves our country more than anyone else, and the man who some say is the greatest president in history, the GOAT, Donald J. Trump, to take the place of these highly paid third-rate artists and give a major speech, rallying the country forward like I have done since I became president." This Monday would have been legendary actress Marilyn Monroe's 100th birthday. A group in California's Palm Springs are paying tribute, commemorating the day with a world record attempt.
6: Happy birthday, beautiful Marilyn. I can't believe you're 100.
7: It's our 36th annual Girls Weekend, although we're ladies now, and we're visiting from all over, New York, Chicago, Florida, California. We're going to pick up our packages, we're going to dress, and we're going to be part of it. We're so excited.
8: Blonde wigs, white dresses, and classic Hollywood glamour are taking over downtown Palm Springs. The new Marilyn Boutique opened its doors for the week, giving visitors a chance to prepare for the city's massive Marilyn 100 celebration. The pop-up shop features wig styling, makeup touch-ups, and Marilyn-inspired accessories.
9: Palm Springs has embraced Marilyn to no end, and we certainly are going to set a world record on Saturday.
8: The main event, a Guinness World Record attempt for the largest gathering of people dressed as Marilyn Monroe. Organizers say more than 1,100 people have already registered to take part around the Forever Marilyn statue in downtown Palm Springs.
9: It's been a fun morning here at the boutique. Everybody coming in, picking up their dresses, getting their wigs styled. It's just a fun event.
8: For many here, Marilyn represents more than just old Hollywood.
10: Marilyn has been such a significant structure in the valley for so long, and it's nice to be able to celebrate her birthday with the entire community.
8: The Marilyn 100 celebration runs through Sunday in downtown Palm Springs.
0: Coming up next, sport with Jared Pollard as the Blues make a big call on the fitness of Latrell Mitchell heading into Origin 2.
11: Sky News will be back after this short break.

0: There's still a lot of uncertainty in the disability community about the looming changes to the National Disability Insurance Scheme. Joining me now for more is David Gunter, the CEO of Beltara Care, a provider of NDIS services, particularly for younger Aussies. David, thanks for your time this afternoon. What are you hearing from people about their concerns about the changes being put forward?
1: Yeah, thanks for having me, Trudy. Look, I think at the moment there's so much uncertainty. There's been no real announcement around how they plan on exiting 160,000 participants off the scheme. We've heard a lot about, obviously, that this won't so much go on the disability bit, will be assessed upon someone's functional capacity. We've still heard no announcement on how that's actually going to be assessed or what sort of tool they're going to use to assess that.
0: Do you think there's been adequate consultation? It sounds like by what you're saying there, people were blindsided by the extent to which Mark Butler was proposing to take people off the scheme.
1: Look, and the advocates that I've spoken to in the last few weeks since the announcement at the press club, there does seem to be very little consultation with the advocates and with the PWD community. So that co-design is certainly needs to be at the forefront with the people this is directly going to affect and their families.
0: And another big aspect of this, as people are taken off the scheme, as the minister is flagging, is ensuring that there are adequate supports outside of the NDIS. Governments of all persuasions have spoken about this for some time. Are you seeing any evidence that that is starting to happen, that there are new services being established outside of the program?
1: There does seem to be a lot of confusion between the, you know, how the states are going to be, you know, assisting this process. We've heard about Thriving Kids. They're going to support kids with, you know, up until the age of 7. But I guess just what does concern me is the children are going to fall through the gap after 7. And again, how that is assessed. We've heard a lot of demonisation around kids with autism, what is considered mild and moderate and certainly severe. So again, we have no idea how they're actually going to determine the difference between mild and certainly severe autism.
0: And David, I'm sure you get a lot of families coming up and asking you to be able to try and explain it. How hard is it as an NDIS provider to be able to navigate? It seems to be an incredibly complicated system. Unless you deal with it personally, it can be quite an immense challenge to deal with.
1: Look, it's a huge challenge. And look, Beltara does work in the regions as well. So we have a lot of our regional services. There's a lot of uncertainty how that's going to work. It's hard enough attracting allied health providers to the regions, you know, in comparison to the city. So a lot of our regional and remote participants especially are very, very sort of anxious of how this is going to work and whether or not they're going to be cut from services.
0: David, do you share the minister's intent, though, here to try and bring back the NDIS to its original intent, that is important, in his words, in order to ensure that the program has a social license going forward, that it can be there to help?
1: Look, there's no doubt about it that, yeah, we do need to certainly make some changes to the scheme. What my concern is that we've been hearing a lot around, you know, fraudulent behaviour, misuse of funds and that sort of thing. My concern is, why aren't we going after the shonks? You know, why is it that the PWD community have been so demonised in the last few weeks? Mm. We're seeing, especially, you know, if we're speaking politically speaking, a lot of sort of more your far right supporters, or, you know, politically speaking, really sort of demonising the PWD community. I guess if you're not in a wheelchair or have a mobility sort of aid, then as far as they're concerned, you don't have a disability, you know. So there does seem to be this oversight of invisible disabilities, people with psychosocial disabilities. End of the day, if you have a mental health condition such as bipolar, schizophrenia, that is still a disability, and they still are worthy and require the same services of somebody who is in a wheelchair. Mm.
0: David Gunter, CEO of Beltara Care, really appreciate your insights. There's a long way to run on this important debate. Thank you.
1: Thanks, Freddie.
2: This sports update is brought to you by Santos. Energy for Australia.
0: Time for your Fox Sports update now with Jared Pollard. Jared, big Origin news this afternoon.
3: Sure is, Trudy. Hello. Yeah, Latrell Mitchell set to miss Origin 2 due to his ongoing back injury. The Fox League team on the Sunday Ticket had all the details.
4: To some breaking news now around Latrell Mitchell and his Origin selection for Game 2. Wayne Bennett has said this morning it's unlikely that he's going to return from this back injury that's plaguing him until Round 17, which would rule him out from being eligible to play for Origin 2. So that's a blow for Latrell. Yeah. It's a blow for the Rabbitohs to not have him available, yeah. But we certainly could have used him.
5: Definitely. At this time of year, you just want to see your best players on the stage, and the form that Latrell was in was arguably his best form in his career, and the same with the bloke next to me. I was really looking forward to seeing Latrell and Tommy both play in Origin this year. The record that they've had together when they're on the field for New South Wales is so impressive, and yeah, so obviously injuries playing a factor. Disappointing for Latrell, but again, it just provides opportunity, doesn't it? And that's what's exciting.
6: Look, I think you said it there. The way he was breaking open games previously to that injury was... Yeah. No player can do it like him.
5: Yeah.
6: No player can do it like him. He's just got that ability to just go bang, flick a switch, and he's gone.
5: So and the bigger the game.
6: The bigger he gets. The bigger he gets. Yeah. Disappointing.
4: Very disappointing for New South Wales, that's for sure. But in better news, Laurie Daly has confirmed that should Mitchell Moses be fit, and we'll have a bit more of an idea around that next week, he is set to reclaim that number 6 jersey. What do you make of that?
7: I think he does come straight back in. If he can play this next game, I think he does. I think Ethan Strange, for me, he was the best player for New South Wales on the field. Nathan probably a close second behind him, but... I think Mitch has to come back in for the balance of that side. You probably saw for 50 or 60 minutes. I do think they missed him. He's got a really long kicking game. He'll control that left edge. Yep. Great running game, takes a lot of shorts. So I think he compliments Nathan really well. He's got to play that game, though, for mine. Like, he has to prove that he's fit.
4: Yeah. Tom, you agree in terms of the balance of the side?
6: I think he summed it up well. I don't think we tested their right edge out enough early. You know, Sam Walker, new half there, and I think Mitch coming straight back in will really open that left side up, and it'll be a big difference for this game too.
3: The Socceroos lost 1-0 to Mexico in their final match before their World Cup squad is named on Monday. Mexico were slightly fortunate to keep 10 men on the field after Mo Tuwe was brought down while through on goal in the 7th minute. Matt Ryan was superb between the sticks for the Socceroos, and he could do little about the header that led to the only goal of the match just before the half-hour mark. Toure had a golden chance to ensure scores were level at the break.
8: Little ball over the top. Oh, the mistake, and Mo Toure, he's put it wide. What a huge chance in the first minute of stoppage time. Tony Popovich can't believe it. Mo Toure, who's been in outstanding scoring form for Norwich, well, he won't get an easier chance to score in North America this summer.
3: The Socceroos were by far the better side in the second half, had several good looks at goal, but they couldn't find the back of the net, and they were left counting the cost of a sluggish first half. All right, in basketball, there will be a new champion in the NBA after the San Antonio Spurs knocked out defending champions, the OKC Thunder, with victory in Game 7 of the Western Conference Finals. Victor Wembanyama made an immediate impact as the Spurs soared to a 10-point lead in the first term. OKC's coach was given a tech in the second for using explicit language, but it looked to ignite the Thunder. Two-time NBA MVP Shai Gilgeous-Alexander carrying OKC on his way to a game-high 35 points as they narrowed the lead. But it was the Spurs who took charge when it mattered the most.
9: Wallace now in the defense. Dylan Harper, the rookie. He's 20. Wembanyama 22.
10: He's shooting one of the, you can see his size up.
9: There it is. And there it is.
10: Oh. Step back three.
9: Jack Penny the rebound. 8 seconds left. Fox has it. Ahead to Vassell, who goes in for the dunk. And the San Antonio Spurs have done it.
3: San Antonio advancing to the NBA Finals for the first time since 2014. They'll now face the New York Knicks in a rematch of the 1999 NBA Finals. Wembanyama was named Western Conference Finals MVP. He averaged 28 points, 11 and a half rebounds and 3 blocks per game. We'll have more live and breaking sport on Fox Sports News 500, including your Raiders kicking off in about an hour.
0: Oh, good. I know, I'm going to be stuck in the studio. I'll have an eye on it, Jared. Thank you. See you later. Yes. It's time now for a check of the weather. Here's Sky News weather meteorologist Tamsin Green.
11: A severe weather warning remains in place for your Sunday as this deep area of low pressure continues to drive in strong winds, widespread rain and thunderstorms to portions of WA. Meanwhile, further east and north, we're looking at high pressure delivering largely settled conditions. So for Brisbane, we're looking at a top of 23 degrees, mainly fine and sunny. And similar conditions can also be expected here for Sydney. A top of 21 degrees, some patchy cloud at times after a chilly start, another chilly night ahead as well. For Melbourne, though, cooler day ahead with temperatures at 15 degrees and a few scattered showers driving in, mostly light, but still the chance of some showers. So do have your brolly handy, and the same goes for Adelaide as well. A top of 17 degrees, sunshine and showers can be expected for much of the day. Meanwhile, further west over to Perth, we're looking at very windy conditions. Those wind gusts will be really ramping up through your Sunday. We're also looking at the chance of showers and thunderstorms continuing for much of the day as well. Across the southeast, another smaller low pressure system could be driving in a few showers to Hobart, but the focus will be further west across Tasmania, looking mainly dry there for Canberra and also Darwin under the influence of that high pressure system.
0: Up next, an encore of Business Weekend with Ross Greenwood.
12: Sky News will be back after this short break.

0: This is Business Weekend with Ross Greenwood.
1: Hi there and welcome to Business Weekend. I'm Ross Greenwood. It is great to have your company. Coming up on the program today, we're going to take a slightly different approach. We will presume that the government's tax changes for capital gains, for negative gearing and for trusts sail through the parliament. And there's good reason to think that. The government, of course, has moved swiftly to get that legislation into the parliament. Well, that being the case, what does Australia look like in, say, I don't know, 4 years' time? To set the economic scene, we'll speak with Michael Brennan, Chief Executive of the economic think tank E61, but importantly, the former chair of our Productivity Commission.
2: I think it's ludicrous to suggest that my children would have a lower standard
1: through the parliament. And there's good reason to think that. The government, of

0: Anything that kind of has that negative impact on housing supply seems like a crazy thing to do right now.
1: The stock market, as always, will be the true barometer of the way our economy absorbs these tax changes. So can Australia's corporate sector grow fast enough to overcome the negative effects of the tax changes? Again, we turn to a panel discussion to find out the answers.
2: You have to buy these things a little bit when they're out of favour, you know, when there's a lot of bad news in the price.
1: Plus, the world awaits three of the hottest stock market floats in history this year: SpaceX, OpenAI and Anthropic. So, should you jump in? And if you want to, how do you do it? Ed Boyd speaks with one investor who's already taken a share in each of these three hot stocks.
3: The valuation is estimated to be about $1.8 trillion, maybe goes to market at a $2 trillion valuation when fully distributed. So it's been a great experience for us.
1: Not even 3 weeks ago, after the budget was handed down, the government already has introduced legislation for its controversial tax changes, including the very modest tax cuts to especially lower paid workers. The question does remain, though, that Australia's economy has to grow faster to afford the social reforms the government has already put in place. Its cost savings, especially around the NDIS scheme, are on paper only. The veracity of those savings will only be proven in the future. At the moment, any sign of stronger economic growth is accompanied by higher inflation and therefore pressure on interest rates. Joining me is Michael Brennan, Chief Executive of the Economic Research Institute E61, and formerly he was Chair of Australia's Productivity Commission. Michael, many thanks for your time. Look, I'm making the presumption that the tax changes just go through. Do you sense that those tax changes broadly were fairer long-term for Australia's economic system?
4: Look, I think the central principle of moving away from the 50% discount towards cost-based adjustment, so the explicit adjustment for inflation, I think is actually the right principle. So, you know, perhaps that's a little bit contrarian, but I think there were issues with the 50% discount. I don't think it's necessarily the right way to think about taxing capital gain. Now, I think we can quibble about a couple of other elements: the minimum 30% tax, the inability to refund real losses against real gains, and the absence of averaging, which was a feature of the pre-99 arrangements. And I think those all reflect the government thinking a little, or waiting a little bit more, integrity issues, wanting to clamp down on avoidance. We can all debate whether they've got the right weight on that versus the right weight on some fundamentals. I think the issue that it leaves us with still, and obviously there's an issue around startups, around founders with a low cost base, the government will be looking to try and find a way through in relation to that. But in many ways, I think it's a proxy debate for the issue, the real issue that we have high marginal tax rates, they're cutting in at a low threshold. In the absence of the 50% discount, I think that's what's being felt by some founders, some startups, new small businesses. And that's probably the area that we have to focus attention moving forward.
1: Okay, a couple of bits and pieces there. Number one, does this tax system, especially capital gains tax, make Australia more competitive, given the fact that people are now making comparisons with Singapore with no capital gains tax, with New Zealand, or with even Canada, which has increased its discount rate from 50% out to 66%? What I'm wondering is whether that is enticing new businesses and ventures to establish themselves in Australia, or whether they're just simply better to set their business up somewhere else.
4: I certainly don't think it makes us more competitive. The question is, how much, if any, less competitive does it make us? To be absolutely honest, when you look at the empirical evidence on this, it's really inconclusive. You know, how much does high or low capital taxation matter to flows, particularly of individuals, of founders, of businesses taking their business overseas? I don't doubt the sincere points that have been made by a number of startup founders saying that they would take their businesses overseas or make Australia less attractive. All I can say is, in an aggregate sense, that the empirical evidence is a little bit inconclusive on that. I think, to be honest, the point and perhaps the intention that the government went into this with was not necessarily to make Australia more competitive. I presume he didn't intend to make us less competitive either, but to try and home in on what is the right way of taxing capital gains. And as I said, I think there is a strong case to move away from a numerical discount of any number towards cost-based adjustment. We tax the real return, not

0: not the nominal return. And so doing the inflation adjustment, I think, makes sense. As I said, there are some features of this arrangement which, you know, you could certainly quibble about.
1: So the interesting part about this, it was sold to us, though, before the election as somehow fixing an intergenerational inequity. It seemed to be about the housing markets. But in actual fact, taxing the capital more and trying to bring down personal income tax rates might be a lofty aspiration, as you point out. The issue is $250 is a quick handout, isn't bringing down your marginal tax rates. It's not doing any really heavy lifting to try and make those marginal tax rates more competitive. You sense that maybe the bit missing in this was consumption taxes, and that is really where you could actually bring down those personal tax cuts to make maybe even the capital gains taxes a bit more competitive in realistic terms.
0: Yeah, and I'm a complete contrarian on this because I think the intergenerational story is a little bit over-egged, to be honest. I think young people today, whilst there are challenges clearly in the housing market, I just don't think it's true when people talk about the next generation being worse off than their parents or their grandparents. I look at the early experience of my parents. I think it's ludicrous to suggest that my children would have a lower standard of living than my parents did over the journey. So I've always felt that that argument was a little bit overcooked. I think the point about taxation that we should think about is what are the right principles for that taxation. The issue on the working Australian tax offset is, as you say, it doesn't necessarily do anything to reduce marginal tax rates. And I think work incentives largely are driven by marginal tax rates. And I think future tax reform efforts, as they pertain to the personal income tax, probably should focus a little bit more on getting those rates down at various points.
1: Because isn't it true that if you can get those rates down closer to your company rates of tax, then the incentive to work your business through a company versus through your own personal situation, to establish a trust, for example, it becomes less because there's not as much incentive to go out and use those structures. But then you've got to find a way to somehow bring those personal tax rates down, again, to give incentive for people to work.
0: Yeah, and you're right that there's a big materiality issue here. You can do things on negative gearing, you can do things on capital gains tax. They are raising what are relatively small amounts of money over the forward estimates. There's about $3 billion in the negative gearing.
1: Which is nothing if you want to bring down those marginal
0: absolutely.
1: Tax rates, right?
0: The taxation of trusts raises about $4 billion in the last year. It'll raise a bit more thereafter. But ultimately, yes, if you're talking about serious action on personal income tax rates, on getting those marginal rates down, you've got to look for a material income replacement or revenue replacement. That brings you back to the GST. It brings you back either to base broadening or putting up the rate.
1: Many thanks for your time.
0: Thank you, Ross.
1: Well, from the economy, let's go specifically to the housing and real estate markets. As I said, they're more affected by the government's tax changes than just about any other sector. Well, on Friday, a coalition of housing-related groups, the Master Builders, the Property Council, the Real Estate Institute, and the Housing Industry Association, released modelling showing the impact of the government's changes. And it's not pretty reading. It forecast fewer homes will be built. There'll be a decline in construction employment. There'll be higher rents and established home prices could fall. So we brought together most of this group that created the research in Melbourne. Jacob Cain is president of the Real Estate Institute. In Canberra, Jocelyn Martin is managing director of the Housing Industry Association. And also in Canberra, Danita Warne, chief executive of the Master Builders Association. Danita, I'll start with you. Broadly, it's not pretty reading. Are you trying to convince the government to try and carve out some aspects of the housing industry, or is it a case whereby you simply like the government to rethink overall?
2: Yes, Ross, it's a rethink overall. We felt uncomfortable with the numbers that were contained in the federal budget papers. So we've gone out and done independent modelling that paints a different picture. And that in particular means that we've got a reduction in the number of new houses that is contrary to the intent of the government during the federal election. So for us, this is about saying to the government, here is our modelling. It disagrees with your own modelling. Rethink your strategy, particularly when it is counter to the policy that you took to the federal election.
1: Okay, so to Jacob Cain. Jacob, I want to ask you, the Real Estate Institute, you represent those who are actually buying and selling the real estate. But to my sense, the real issue is here, if the government is seeking people to buy new builds, and that's where the emphasis for negative gearing is on, for example, the problem is who do those people who buy those new builds ultimately sell them to? The secondary market for established homes almost seems likely to collapse under the government's policies.
3: That result's not inconceivable. One of the other issues too in terms of directing or funnelling people into new homes is that that is also a rich and fertile ground for first home buyers to make their entry point into the housing market. And what we effectively do in encouraging both investors and first home buyers to compete for those properties is drive up the prices of those properties and make it less affordable for first home buyers, which is again, contrary to the intent of the government's policy changes here around negative gearing and CGT.
1: Okay, so to Jocelyn Martin, who is Managing Director of the Housing Industry Association, one of the other alarming parts of this, and indeed the reason why ultimately the Hawke-Keating government reversed its decision on negative gearing, was really all about rents. And under your sort of scenarios here, rents rise. If rents rise, of course, that is almost defeating the purpose that the government was seeking to solve in the first place.
4: Yeah, well, Ross, it's important to point out that the rent increases that are included with the budget and indeed with our modelling are only those components that relate to the tax changes. I mean, already the vacancy rates of rental properties around the country are at an all-time low. And so pressures around supply, pressures around availability of good, well-located rentals, as well as CPI pressures, are already putting significant impacts on rents. So that, together with this modelling that shows some increases in rents, is something that we should all be really concerned about.
1: OK, so Danita Warne at the Master Builders Association, one justification for the change in the tax policies by the government was it could potentially create more housing. Now, your members will build the new properties where there may be demand for those, but then it also strikes me right now that there is no profit for your members to build many of the homes for the first home buyers with prices of less than $800,000 in Australia. There's just no profit margin there. You have a shortage of workers, you've got materials prices going up. It's becoming even harder.
2: Yeah, Ross, we've really hit a difficulty in the building and construction industry that then in turn creates problems for us to build enough homes for all Australians. We've seen a 50% increase in the cost of construction. We know what the supply barriers are that lead to those increases in those costs. It's including not enough skilled workers, it's not enough infrastructure, it's planning and approval delays. And so what we were hoping from this budget was actual support to remove those supply barriers so that we could then build faster, build cheaper and increase the supply of new homes. And what we're concerned about instead is that we're now seeing, and this is confirmed by that modelling, that instead we're seeing a decline in the supply of new homes. We're not seeing a resolution of those cost implications. And we're actually now, unfortunately, going to see new home buyers pitted against renters in scrambling to find their homes in that reduced supply. What we want to do is increase supply. It's not only good for our members, but it's good for first home buyers. It's good for renters. Instead, it's going to be, from our perspective, a real mess, and it exacerbates the existing housing crisis that we're seeing at the moment.
1: And Jacob Cain, at the Real Estate Institute, the real issue here is that falling home prices, if that's what ultimately happens, we've already had three interest rate rises this year, that plays out right through our economy. Economic growth could be really curbed as a result of this. And we know of the flow-on effect of at least reasonably buoyant home prices in the flow-on effect of both wealth for car buying, for furniture buying, for all sorts of other things that come as a result of having a buoyant housing market.
3: You're absolutely right, Ross. And we find ourselves in an incredibly difficult situation, a catch-22 of sorts, in terms of we're in a context where we find ourselves in the midst of the most acute housing affordability crisis that the country's ever endured, but also the prosperity and economic health of the country is tied into the value of those properties. Trying to improve affordability whilst also preserving those values is a tremendously difficult task to undertake. In regards to the impacts of the changes to CGT and negative gearing discounts in the budget, our modelling, as well as all of the modelling that was undertaken uniformly across the spectrum, showed that the impact on housing prices would be marginal. However, as our modelling, our most recent modelling demonstrates, it has a severe impact on the delivery of new homes. And ultimately, if we want to solve the question of housing affordability, the delivery of new homes into the system is the main game, as the Treasurer said himself just a couple of weeks ago, in solving that problem and making our housing system more equitable for everyone involved in it.
1: Yeah, Jocelyn Martin, I just want to ask one other question, because the Coalition, of course, has come out with a strategy suggesting that the amount of immigrants coming into the country would match the number of homes being built. Now, the only issue here is, of course, many of those immigrants are needed in this country to build the homes. Your members, the housing industry, Danita's members, they're actually crying out at the moment that there's not enough skilled labour to build the homes that we need.
4: Yeah, well, that's exactly right, Ross. And as we look across the country, you know, there's a bit of a different story across the states. And the states where housing supply is making some inroads, like Western Australia, South Australia, Southeast Queensland, one of the biggest problems for them will be lack of skilled labour. So it's really important that we kind of keep focused on trying to develop skilled labour, both homegrown and through immigration policies into the country, because the moment that any supply side measures start working, then you're going to have that capacity constraint around skilled labour. In terms of the migration policy, I mean, really, we have underestimated our population growth considerably in this country for a long time. And that's why we don't have, you know, we haven't planned properly for infrastructure supply and so on. And why now we're probably part of the reason why we're in this predicament. So obviously, when there is strong demand coming from immigration, that also does add a layer onto the market. And so I guess what we're really hoping for and always asking for is sort of sustainable population forecasts, so that we can get that infrastructure right and we can get that planning right, and make sure that we fund it accordingly as well.
1: So, Danita Warne, your members, of course, the builders, one issue here is the government has given at least some, which is welcome, assistance to build out infrastructure, to build out some roads, to try and shortcut some of the time it takes to get approvals. The reality is that doesn't seem to be enough, when on the other side there are these negatives that come out there for property investors, and in particular in the negative gearing space.
2: Yeah, Ross, the government has made some really good decisions when it comes to helping us with supply issues. We've got in the middle of the review of the National Construction Code that's gone from, you know, 100 pages to 1,000 pages. They've talked about a productivity review into planning and development approvals and so forth. They've got the infrastructure fund. But unfortunately, on the negative side, we've now got the tax implications. And that's why we've done the modelling. The government indicated in the budget papers that the net result would be a positive one for new supply that we're all supportive of. We've all signed up to the 1.2 million homes accord with the government. We all want to go in that direction. But unfortunately, the government is, you know, robbing Peter to pay Paul. And unfortunately, we're now in a situation where we, from our figures, will see a net loss of new homes. At the government's, at the best, you'll see a slight increase of new homes. But instead, we should be turbocharging supply of new homes to ensure that we meet the housing crisis. And to pick up Jacob's valid point, the more homes we have in the system, it's affordable housing for all, whether you are a first home buyer, a downsizer or a renter. That's where we need to be, not pitting different types of housing users against each other. That is just a bad situation for us to be from an economic point of view as we try and ensure that all Australians' housing needs are met.
1: So I'll go back to Jacob on this point. So, Jacob, I mean, passing the pub test is one thing. I think a lot of people would suggest that these policies have not passed the pub test to this point. They're going to get rammed through, though, nonetheless. The question is, over this four-year period that this survey has basically looked at, do you get a sense that these changes will last that long? After all, the Hawke-Keating government changes that were similar, they only lasted 2 years.
3: Ross, again, you're bang on. We've seen a couple of things since the announcement of the budget, and that is a broad society-wide objection to the nature and structure of the changes. There's a myriad of factors playing into why that they are proving so unpopular, and not least of which is the fact that their intent isn't really being delivered. That's the real world context we find ourselves in here. I described it as an intergenerational equity and housing affordability budget masquerading as a panacea for those issues. It doesn't really provide those issues. So I think there's every possibility that 4 years hence from here, in the cycle of an election, that these might be a defining moment in terms of this Labor government's re-electability.
1: It's going to be interesting because, Jocelyn, one other thing as well is if we don't have enough housing, then at some point in the future, there's likely to be an almighty housing boom simply because not enough housing has been built at this time and we're struggling with a rising population rate through immigration to basically keep up. It just seems like you might have a short-term downturn as all the investors walk away, but you're almost building up for the mother of all booms and unaffordability as a result of it literally having this lack of housing being built at the right time.
4: Well, look, in terms of timing, Ross, we just can't understand why the government would actually do so much work, as Danita described, on the supply side and then kind of make these changes that, in their own papers, actually indicate that they have a negative impact on supply. So, part of it is why now, and then why would you do all this work on one hand and actually do something that damages a supply on the other hand. It just seems kind of unusual to me or strange timing to me that they would actually do that. The story again will be quite different in New South Wales. It's practically unaffordable now, and you'll see people come into the market in 4 years' time for different reasons. The New South Wales government are doing quite a lot of work around apartment building, for instance, but that's a long haul. It takes a long time for an apartment to come from a hole in the ground through to being able to be sold. And there's a lot of questions also around feasibility as well. So, you will see those apartments kind of come onto the market maybe in 4 years, and then, yes, you will potentially get a flood of apartments or a flood of housing in some markets as a result of some of the changes we're making now. All these timings are all impacted by what else happens in the economy as well. So interest rates, for instance, have a massive impact on what happens. And I think that in the budget papers, that impact was probably quite underestimated. So I think, we can't see that going in any other direction but up right now too. So there's, a lot of other factors that are going to play into this. And so in this sense, we kind of go, why would you be doing this now? Anything that kind of has that negative impact on housing supply seems like a crazy thing to do right now.
1: Tell you what, Jocelyn Martin, Managing Director of the Housing Industry Association, to Jacob Cain, President of the Real Estate Institute, and also Danita Warne, Chief Executive of the Master Builders Association. To all of you, many thanks for your time today. Well, after the break, we continue to look at Australia's economic health into the future once the government's tax changes take hold. This time, we'll turn to the stock market with two of the country's leading investment managers.
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0: Sky News will be back after this short break.
1: It is great to have your company here on Business Weekend. Well, look, the record American stock markets this week continue to prove that investors think the boom in artificial intelligence will outweigh the negative consequences of the spike in oil prices as a result of the closure of the Strait of Hormuz. Now, here in Australia, the story is quite different. Even though a weaker than expected inflation number this week curbed the expectations of more multiple interest rate rises this year, a subdued economy, accompanied by the threat of potential higher interest rates if inflation spikes again, where do companies actually make their money? And in turn, how does our stock market react in comparison with the rest of the world? So what I thought I'd do is go to our stock market panel and also look at what Australia and the world might look like in 4 years' time. Nick Healy is Portfolio Manager for the WAM Global Fund. Many thanks for your time today, Nick.
2: Thank
1: and also
2: you,
1: with me, Anton Tagliaferro, an Investment Management Hall of Famer, founder of the funds manager Investors Mutual. Anton, good to have you with me as well.
3: Good to be here, Ross.
1: Is it true you're going to a new business?
3: Yes, going to start something on the 1st of July.
1: What are you starting?
3: Smaller Companies Fund.
1: Really?
3: Yeah, Australian Smaller
1: Companies. That's almost going back to your roots, isn't it?
3: It is.
1: Very much. What are you going to call
3: back
1: it?
3: Back to the future. It's going to be called the Fundamental Smaller Companies Fund.
1: I'll give you a bit of a plug that you see. That's what I was doing anyway. Yeah. That's a good. Nick, I want to go to you. Changes in capital gains tax, changes in negative gearing. There's been a lot of rhetoric around that. I know you do global funds.
2: Yes.
1: But the reality is, does that curb potentially some investors even seeking investments in businesses such as yours?
2: I think for our business, it's actually a decent setup because we can transfer capital gains into dividends. So with the changes of the tax structure, that wouldn't be the worst thing. I think in a general sense, any increase in tax rates probably does limit investment.
1: Okay, then the question about it also is Australian companies versus overseas companies. Now, you quite clearly run a global fund.
2: Mm-hmm.
1: What I'm wondering is whether these tax changes, in your mind, give investors a preference for seeking their gains elsewhere, where maybe those companies ultimately hang onto a bit more of their funds as well, their money as well.
2: I think probably the difference for investors will be capital gains versus dividends.
1: Yes.
2: So I think if you're investing in Australian companies, you might, at the margin, prefer dividend-yielding investments. International companies tend to generate most of their returns through capital gains. So for a straight investment in an international business, I think it will impact interest in those assets. However, for investments where you can transfer that into dividends, that's still attractive.
1: Okay, then there's a second aspect of this, Anton, if I come to you, and that is if Australia is not a fast-growing country in the future, because it seems as though we hit our speed limit,
3: mm-hmm.
1: is about 2% economic growth. Beyond that, it creates inflation, it creates higher interest rates. That is a curb on business growth, that is a curb on our stock market. Are there better gains to be made, do you sense, longer term overseas than what there are here in Australia?
3: Look, again, Ross, it depends where you talk about overseas. Obviously, some economies are in pretty good shape. You know, the US is doing extremely well. Europe is pretty static and has got its own issues with, you know, the car industry in Germany, energy prices, etc. Japan's got slowing population. So, look, it depends what you're comparing to. But certainly the opportunities overseas are greater than Australia. Although Australia, you know, we do have some good businesses. We do have some international businesses listed here like Amcor, CSL, Brambles, etc., which derive most of their income, a lot of them from the US. So, look, it's a stock by stock.
1: But you mentioned CSL. How can you mention CSL there, given the massive fall that it's seen? It's obviously got some structural problems. It's got management problems. So where do you sense that CSL actually is one of those that you would actually put in the top of the crop?
3: Yeah, actually, I've been buying a few. I mean, everyone hates it, but that's the best time to look at it. I mean, it is a major international company. You know, 76% of their profits are still derived from IVIG, you know, the plasma division. They've had problems, but they're down to a P of 11 or 12 now, you know, which I think they're the cheapest I've ever seen CSL. Everyone's worried about another downgrade, you know, sure. But, you know, I think in 2 to 3 years' time, you know, CSL will have recovered from its current problems.
1: Spoken as a true contrarian
3: value
1: investor, right?
3: I think when I was here last, I was talking about Horizon at $3. You know, they're now $4.20. So you have to buy these things a little bit when they're out of favour, you know, when there's a lot of bad news in the price. I'm not saying it's the absolute bottom with CSL, you know, but, geez, they've come down a long way. And when you look at the multiple and the balance sheet, and look, at the end of the day, we still have aging demographics around the world. That's the reality. Yeah. You know, Sonic Healthcare is another one that's been slammed. And that's a reality. So you know, those pharma stocks and medical stocks, their future is kind of assured from the aging demographics around the world.
1: Yeah, it's interesting. Yes. So Nick, I want to go to you about that as well, because, again, jump in, feel free. It's free for all. The real issue here is, again, if you've got a faster growing economy in the United States, and especially given that the Australian dollar has popped out towards 72 US cents in the last little while, to me that almost like seems like a screaming buy of US stocks in particular, so long as they can maintain the sort of earnings momentum that they've had over the past year or so.
2: Yeah, I think how I would split the world is probably less geography by geography and more stock by stock. Even in geographies where there are challenges like Europe, you will get a lot of great businesses with great earnings growth. And to just think too broadly around Europe as being unattractive isn't how I'd approach it. However, I'd fully agree with you. If you look at where the innovation is coming from, where the growth is coming from, economically speaking, the US is just streaking ahead. It's incredibly strong. If you stack up the innovations in artificial intelligence, they are dominating this technology. So I think, yes, the US is a great place to invest, but it's always stock by stock.
1: Yeah, there's no doubt. So the one thing about this is whether Australia picks up any of this tech sort of like increase that you've seen in the United States. I know you're not a massive favour of buying those things at the ground floor, but the reality is there are going to be some emerging stocks that will simply fly from almost nothing here in Australia, in the United States, wherever it might be. Investors are going to try and come for those sort of things.
3: Yeah, sure, Ross. And look, we are getting some benefit from the build-out of data centres. A lot of the contractors here are doing well, et cetera, et cetera. But I think with the stock market, and I'm sure, you know, Nick agrees, you know, it's a two-tiered market. You know, there's stocks which are going through the roof. So the other night we saw Micron Technology go up 20% on a broker upgrade to $1 trillion market cap. So these are not small companies, you know. So it added $200 billion on a... you know, we've got SpaceX now being listed on a valuation supposedly of $1.75 trillion. They're sort of pumping it through the world to every retail investor and trying to make the, you know, institutional component tough. So there, look, there's a bit of hot stuff in the kitchen. Some sectors, as I said, look pretty overheated, I think. Another sector, you know, which is booming is defence, for example, obviously because of what's happening in Ukraine, Russia and Iran. So, look, there's some sectors booming. And then on the other hand, there's some sectors where, you know, they're lagging, they're struggling a bit. Healthcare is an obvious example. And if you look domestically, you know, in Australia, if you go back only till a few months ago, you know, things like Harvey Norman was trading at $7, JB Hi-Fi at $120, which looked ridiculous. Mm. But now with the threat of higher interest rates, you know, Harvey Norman's gone from $7 to $4.50. And I'm not saying they're a buy yet. Yes. But, you know, you've had some severe corrections in many, many stocks, and I'm sure it's the same internationally. Yeah. And yet some of the hot sectors are just, you know, very hard to justify. So it's a real challenge for investors because I think most people will see, oh, there's value there, but they're not moving, they're not going up.
1: Yes.
3: Whereas the other things, they're going, they look really, some of them look really ridiculous and expensive, but that's where the action is. So it's very difficult for many investors.
2: Well, and you mentioned jump in. This is 100% the case in global markets as well. I think the challenge for investors, at least as I see it, is we at WAM Global see artificial intelligence as just an incredibly important technology. So it is important that we're invested into that technology. But you're right, when you see Micron going up 20% in a day on no news, these are the kind of patterns we look for increasing the discipline, making sure we're owning the best businesses but not overpaying. But at the same time, the quality of businesses I'm seeing sold off on the other side of this, I think there's just fantastic companies available in the world today at really big discounts, simply because of the interest that everyone's showing in artificial intelligence.
1: Give me an example of that.
2: So I think Hermes is a great example. It's the best luxury business in the world. It's not an AI winner, so it's not keeping up with the market. There's a range of these. Visa is a payments company that is just an incredibly strong company. Intercontinental Exchange is a futures business that is dominant. It's a duopoly. It performs incredibly well, but it's not growing as fast as the market would like. You are seeing these kind of businesses at remarkable discounts.
1: I'll tell you what, it is so interesting to see where the market will be and the things that will drive it into the future.
3: I think the other issue, which I'm sure Nick will recognise, is because of the economic uncertainty. You know, while things like Jimenez or Harvey Norman may look cheap, the issue is do we really know where the world economy will be in the next year or two? You know, there's a chance perhaps of a recession because the oil price is so high, and if inflation starts to feed through, will the Fed be forced to put rates up? I mean, they talk about the Europeans putting rates up as well. So that's another uncertainty.
1: There are always unknowns, there is no doubt.
3: Although that is to some extent reflected in the valuations, right? So they look cheap, some of these stocks, but you don't want to be too early either, just in case the, you know, economic situation goes worse than what most people are expecting.
1: Indeed. I'll tell you what, Anton Tagliaferro and Nick Healy, many thanks for your time today. We'll come back and do this again maybe in a few months' time and just see exactly how some of the dust settles, and especially here in Australia. Many thanks for your time today. Well, on the subject of stock markets, after the break, how to get your hands on the hottest stock market floats in the past few decades. Elon Musk, SpaceX, ChatGPT owner OpenAI, and AI tool Claude's owner Anthropic. All this before the end of the year. If you know how, you can get exposure to them.
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0: Sky News will be back after this short break.
1: It's great to have your company here on Business Weekend. Well, this year, the world will witness three of the biggest stock market floats in history. Each will be worth, it seems, more than $1 trillion US dollars. Each is highly anticipated by investors. The largest initially is likely to be Elon Musk's SpaceX, which could reach a valuation of $2 trillion US dollars, though it is being pared back at the moment. It was launched in 2002, and its value is likely to eclipse that of his other juggernaut, Tesla, now worth around 1.4 trillion US. Oddly, Musk had a hand in another of these stock market floats as well. OpenAI was started as a not-for-profit business in 2015, partly by Elon Musk. But Musk recently lost a court case trying to prevent OpenAI becoming a for-profit stock market listed company. Based on its latest capital raising, OpenAI is already worth $852 billion US dollars. But the fastest growing of all these is Anthropic, owner of the Claude AI tool. It was started just 5 years ago and, based on a new round of funding late this week, is worth $965 billion US. So, how do you get your hands on these shares? Well, the online broker CommSec's written to its clients saying it's the official Australian broker to the SpaceX float. Some other fund managers like Pengana have already bought shares in each of these companies and put them into funds that investors can access. Late this week, Ed Boyd spoke with Pengana Capital's chief executive, Russell Pillemer.
2: Yeah, so we hold SpaceX in our PE1 vehicle, which is listed on the ASX. Our partners in managing PE1 is a group by the name of GCM Grosvenor. And GCM Grosvenor are one of the largest dominant players in the private equity space, in the growth equity space. And Grosvenor spotted this opportunity for us all the way back in 2020. And we bought a stake then for PE1, which was done at about a valuation of about $50 billion for SpaceX. So that's a great valuation in hindsight. Today, that's the valuation is estimated to be about $1.8 trillion, maybe goes to market at a $2 trillion valuation when fully distributed. So it's been a great experience for us.
3: Yeah, how much investor interest have you really noticed in SpaceX over the past couple of years as the company's just gone from strength to strength?
2: Yeah, so the interest has increased exponentially. So I think when we went back, when we went in 2020, it was very much a novelty going to space. And but people didn't really understand just quite how impactful that will be. But basically what Elon Musk figured out was how to get things into space very cheaply. Once you can do that, there's absolutely fantastic applications and ways to make money. So I think as time went on and he started making more money based upon different applications, you saw the interest increase substantially. And Starlink was actually a big part of that. Actually, with the Ukraine war, when the Ukrainians needed a way to communicate and they were able to access Starlink, etc., that really showed the impact to the wider audience. And I think there's also been a bit of a FOMO experience happening here, as people have seen subsequent rounds of SpaceX being marked up at a rapid rate. People have started calling and asking, how can we get exposure? Where does this exist, etc. So that's ramped even more so as they've come to IPO.
3: Yeah, with the IPO, it's quite interesting, this prospectus, because it's opened the door for investors in lots of different parts of the world, not just the US, to actually buy shares, including Australia, with looks like CommSec's going to be the lead broker. Have you ever seen anything like that before?
2: We've never seen anything like that before, but this is a unique situation. So they are raising so much money that I think they almost need to go everywhere around the world. Also, I think SpaceX are handling this really well in terms of really getting this money out. They've also done things like persuaded the NASDAQ to change the composition of the index, etc., to make more index funds forced to buy them. So it's been handled really well, and I think that scattering of the fundraising around the world will certainly help fill up what is a, I think it's going to land up being about $80 billion of flow. That's vastly in excess of anything that's been contemplated before.
3: But the real money made with SpaceX and all these other businesses is done in the early stages, isn't it? It's not really when it comes to market.
2: That's absolutely the case. So I think what's happened here is private markets have evolved at a rapid rate, whereby you can fund hundreds of billions of dollars in the private markets. That's something that's quite new. And certainly SpaceX, Anthropic, OpenAI, et cetera, have taken advantage of those opportunities and haven't had to go to listed markets in order to raise that money. So vast amounts of wealth has been created in the private markets. This is, by the way, very different to what's happened previously. So if you look at the Magnificent Seven stocks, they were all listed in the public markets at, say, sub $50 billion of value. And investors made the huge amounts of money post actually being listed. This is very different. And I think investors need to be aware of that. You know, when you're coming to SpaceX, you know, be aware that the huge amounts of money have already been created. And it's difficult to take a $2 trillion company and create rapid value accretion from that. Doesn't mean it's not a good investment. I think it's a great investment. But if you're looking to create rapid value creation, it's probably too late to do that.
3: And how much of SpaceX's mystique and strategy is really all tied up in Musk himself?
2: I think there's a lot of that, but that's probably warranted. If you look at what Elon Musk has been able to do, not only in SpaceX, but his other ventures, he's an incredible investor and scientist, value creator. And so you certainly wouldn't want to bet against Elon Musk. And if you look at his plans for SpaceX, they sound fantastic. And it sounds like out of a sci-fi movie, but he's been able to do these things. You know, things like mining the moon. Now that sounds, you know, it sounds like something that's too good to be true. But as I say, you certainly wouldn't want to bet against him.
3: Two other massive private businesses, OpenAI and Anthropic, they've set up offices in Sydney in the last 6 months. They're also looking to eventually list on the markets as well. What's your exposure to them? And I know you have a new investment product coming out in the next few weeks as well.
2: Yeah, so in PE1, we do have a couple of percent exposure to those names, to OpenAI and to Anthropic. They're fantastic businesses. They are still in that massive growth phase. And in fact, Anthropic is just an example of how rapidly these companies are creating value. 6 months ago, we put some additional money into Anthropic at a $300 billion valuation. They have just raised money at a $900 billion valuation. So three times in 6 months. And if you would have gone 6 months before that, it was about a $50 billion valuation. So rapid amounts of value is being created. So we do have exposures in PE1, but they are relatively small exposures, but important for us. Mm-hmm. We announced today, or there's an announcement in the market today, that we intend to open up an offer for a new trust that will be listed on the ASX by the name of AIX. That's the ticker. Mm-hmm. And AIX will invest only in AI companies in the growth equity phase. So companies are worth anywhere from a few billion dollars to, I guess, $1 trillion will be invested in via this new trust of ours. It will have large positions in OpenAI and Anthropic, as well as ByteDance, which is the dominant player in the Chinese market. I think a lot of people aren't aware that Anthropic and OpenAI are not really used in China. Really, there's one player. It's almost like a monopoly player in China, which is ByteDance, and that's also a significant part of our portfolio. And then we'll also have, we intend to have 15 to 20 stocks in the portfolio. And those stocks will include AI leaders across the AI space. So what people are focusing on in Anthropic and OpenAI are the what we call the large language models, yeah, or the frontier models. But there are lots of other spaces in AI where you want to have exposure. So things like robotics, You know, obviously there's all the applications, there's Harvey in the legal sphere, which is, we're doing a lot of work for law firms, etc. But I think, you know, things like robotics or drones or, things like wet labs, all these sort of physical manifestations of AI, I think that's probably the next frontier where a lot of the action is going to happen. And so maybe the really rapid gains have already been made or close to already being made in Anthropic and OpenAI. But these newer businesses, there'll be a lot of action over the coming years. And we intend to bring that to our investors.
3: Russell Pullman, Chief Executive, Pengana Capital. Great to talk to you.
2: Thanks for taking the time.
1: And that's it for the program this Sunday. Up next, all the latest news right here on Sky News. Business Weekend returns next Sunday, but of course, you can keep up to date with all the latest business news with our daily program, Business Now, 4:30 p.m. Eastern Time, and also via our website, skynews.com.au. Thanks for your company today. I'm Ross Greenwood. We'll see you next week.
0: Sky News will be back after this short break.

0: Pauline Hanson declares she has the ability to be a future Prime Minister, revealing she's considering a move to the lower house.
1: Do you want to be Prime Minister, Pauline Hanson?
2: I won't knock the job, Andrew, because I believe that I have the ability to do it.
0: The government urges the coalition to work constructively on an NDIS overhaul as the Greens oppose the change. The US to supply Australia's second-hand subs only. New vessels now off the table.
3: And in weather, we're looking at that severe weather threat extending from WA into South Australia and Victoria with the risk of strong winds, showers and thunderstorms. We've got all the latest for you over on Channel 601.
4: Live, this is Weekend Newsday.
0: It's great to have your company on Weekend Newsday. I'm Trudy McIntosh. Pauline Hanson has declared to Sky News that she's ready to be Prime Minister as One Nation rides a surge in the polls. The party leader now weighing up a move to the lower house at the next federal election.
5: Pauline Hanson is considering a switch from the Senate to the House of Representatives, a move that would place the One Nation leader in the chamber where governments are formed and prime ministers are traditionally drawn from.
1: Do you want to be Prime Minister, Pauline Hanson?
2: Do I want to be Prime Minister?
1: Mm-hmm.
2: Well, I'll tell you what, I won't knock the job, Andrew, because I believe that I have the ability to do it. I'm not going to underestimate myself or say, no, I can't do it.
5: Recent polling by Redbridge Accent Research suggests One Nation could gain more than 50 seats at an election, while Labor leader in the chamber where governments are formed and Prime Minister

0: pushing ahead with its budget tax reform package. The bill includes a $250 tax cut, along with proposed changes to capital gains tax and negative gearing.
1: The government is kneecapping young Australians from their capacity to be able to buy into the market at a time where the government admits, even by their own data, there's going to be fewer houses built.
0: Housing Minister Claire O'Neill is defending the move to grandfather negative gearing changes in the reforms.
2: We're doing this in a way that really strikes that right balance, a big change, but done in a way that's going to assist first-time buyers. The policy reason is that governments shouldn't make dramatic tax changes to systems and affect people's day-to-day management of their household budget.
0: But the Greens are pushing back, calling for the carve-out to be scrapped, arguing it locks in unfair advantages for property investors over younger Australians.
3: Well, you can't give these tax benefits grandfathered to property investments that have property investors who have 10, 20 or 100 investment properties. We know that when you test this with ordinary Australians, they absolutely want a cap.
0: It remains unclear exactly what changes will be pursued, whether parts of the package will be watered down. The reforms will now go under the microscope at a Senate inquiry. A report is due by June 22. Lauren Forbes, Sky News.
4: Many Liberals are grappling with how to combat the rise of One Nation. Earlier, I spoke with Queensland MP Garth Hamilton, who argues Pauline Hanson's party deserves more scrutiny.
5: The bigger question, though, is how does Pauline handle the moderates in her party, and how do they have a voice in her party? They've got a broader church than the Liberal Party right now. I mean, look at the views of someone like Jason Virgo, who thinks that Kevin Rudd didn't go far enough on climate change, David Farley, who agrees with Mr Albanese's immigration policies, Holly Hughes, who was with Malcolm Turnbull. Mm. You've got a really broad church.
4: But isn't that the strength? Isn't that what the Liberal Party used to pride us on? Having a broad church was a good thing, I thought.
5: I think it is, and how you manage it is the issue. So are those people going to get a voice, or will it just be Pauline's way? And those are the two pathways in front of it. And if it is just Pauline's way, what's the point of having a local representative?
4: Disability Minister Jenny McAllister says the Coalition is engaging constructively with Labor on its planned overhaul of the NDIS. The government's proposal for changes to the scheme are opposed by the Greens, meaning Labor need to rely on the Coalition's support to get this through the Senate. The opposition has threatened to withhold support for the NDIS change in a bid to force a back down on the housing tax changes. Minister McAllister told Sky News the Coalition needs to get on board.
6: Coalition talk a lot about the need to restrain costs. If they're serious about that, we hope that they'll engage with us and get this bill through. I will say, to be fair to them, that they are engaging closely, constructively. My expectation is that we'll continue to have very constructive engagements with Melissa McIntosh in particular.
4: The government is promising to weed out fraud within the NDIS, but the minister told Sky News earlier that it won't in and of itself lead to major budget savings.
6: For the most part, when we interrupt a person who is taking money away from a disabled person, what then happens is that money is returned to the person with disability for its proper use. So it's generally not about budget savings. It's about making sure the scheme operates with integrity.
4: The Defence Minister says the big switch in the AUKUS submarine deal that will see Australia get 3 second-hand boats will lead to budget savings. Under the original AUKUS deal, the United States would supply a new boat plus 2 second-hand ones, but that's now changed. All 3 of the Virginia-class submarines will now be second-hand. Richard Marles argues the new arrangement will save taxpayers money.
7: It is definitely cost-effective and to be clear, this is a very expensive program, obviously, and so we are trying to find every cost-effective option as we walk down this path. So this is a very useful financial contribution to the cost of the overall program. But it's actually at the heart of this is chasing simplicity, and it will be really important.
3: Richard Marles says that he's had a great win today, because the United States is only going to offer us second-hand submarines and you could expect they'd be cheaper, making a virtue of the fact that he's been dudded on even the promise of a new Virginia-class submarines, and now he says it's great because he's getting a cheaper second-hand old clunker. Like, AUKUS delivers all of the negotiating power to the United States.
4: The announcement came on the sidelines of the Shangri-La dialogue in Singapore, Richard Marles meeting there with his US counterpart, Pete Hegseth, who is promising the AUKUS submarines will be delivered on time.
8: our budget, which we believe

0: we will get, and we're laser focused on making sure it happens, invests in American capabilities, American jobs that will deliver our ability to project those subs, but also provide inside this arrangement. Those subs, obviously, in the hands of Australia are important for your defense, but they also add to the combined defense of what we would need to do, heaven forbid there were a contingency.
1: Still in Singapore, and Richard Miles has raised concerns over China's unchecked military expansion. Richard Miles today at the Shangri-La Dialogue answering questions. He's also stressed the importance of a rules-based order in the region.
2: The building up of the Chinese military without the sense of strategic reassurance as to why that is occurring. That has been the point that we've been consistently making over a period of time. We believe it is profoundly important, particularly for countries that are not great powers. For middle powers like Australia, the rules-based order is what gives us agency.
1: Mr. Miles has also called for Beijing to be transparent over its maritime operations and tighter controls of its so-called shadow fleets. US Secretary of War Pete Hegseth has also backed Australia's contributions to the conflict in Iran. Speaking after that AUKUS announcement, Pete Hegseth says the alliance between the two countries has never been stronger.
0: When we've called Australia in this context, they've been willing to help with whatever assets they can provide, and we're grateful for that. It's in keeping with how Australia has been a strong partner of ours. The bulk of the weight has been an American effort, but we appreciate the support they're providing.
1: U.S. President Donald Trump says Iran has agreed to not have a nuclear weapon. In an interview with Fox News, the U.S. president says negotiations are progressing, but he's prepared to end the war a different way if a peace deal is not secured.
3: I would rather get a deal because we can open the strait immediately upon signing. The one guarantee that I have to have is that there will be no nuclear weapons. They've agreed to that. And it was very interesting. They originally said, we will not develop a nuclear weapon. I said, well, what happens if you buy a nuclear weapon? So now it says we will not develop or in any way purchase a military weapon. That's a big difference.
1: Meanwhile, Iran's parliament is preparing to vote on legislation which would formally establish the country's role in managing the Strait of Hormuz. Iran maintains it has full control over the strait, while the US says its restrictions on Iranian ports remain in place. The US military has stopped another merchant vessel trying to break through its blockade of Iran's ports. The ship was disabled by an American aircraft after ignoring multiple warnings in the Gulf of Oman, where it remains adrift. The latest action has brought the number of total ships stopped by the US to 6. Meantime, Ukraine Defence Intelligence is preparing a new drone to attack military facilities in Russia. These deep strike drones are able to fly up to 1,700 kilometres and can carry more than 75 kilograms of ammunition. Ukraine has been using domestically produced drones to strike military targets in Russia, especially oil facilities and manufacturing plants. Russia's military has been intensifying its aerial attacks in response, firing almost 90 missiles at Kyiv last weekend. Back home, New South Wales Police's Marine Area Command has unveiled two new tactical boats. Based in Newcastle and Port Kembla, the patrol vessels are designed to boost maritime policing, search and rescue operations and counter-terrorism along the state's coastline. The $1.8 million investment will see the new rigid-hulled inflatable boats replacing vessels that have been in service for more than 15 years. Coming up next, more on the big shift in the submarines that will come to Australia as a part of the AUKUS deal. I'll be joined by Liberal MP Andrew Wallace.
4: Sky News will be back after this short break.

0: The US will now sell Australia three used Virginia-class submarines rather than a mix of new and in-service boats as planned. Joining me now for a reaction is Liberal MP Andrew Wallace. Andrew, great to see you this Sunday. It's an AUKUS overhaul. Thanks, for sure. Richard Miles in Singapore overnight saying that this is about simplicity, that this is going to save the budget money getting three second-hand subs, not two. Do you have concerns about the new arrangement?
1: Look, I need to see more details, and I'll do that as a member of the new Defence Committee. They'll probably try and sell it to us as pre-loved rather than used. But the reality is these Virginia-class submarines are the apex of submarines around the world. They are incredibly important to our strategic significance in Australia for our protection from the defence of Australia. We'll have to pull that apart in time. But I think what's really interesting, Trudy, is the news about the three countries, Australia, the UK and the US, working together on autonomous submarines. Now, we have had a trial, very early nascent stages of developing an autonomous submarine, so an uncrewed submarine that's called Ghost Shark. It'll be great to see both countries, or both, all three countries, working together for that, because at the end of the day, whilst we will have three Virginia-class submarines, we need a lot more deterrence, I believe, than just those.
0: Do you think this will inevitably raise concerns, though, about the US walking away, in a sense, from the original AUKUS deal by downgrading it from one new boat to now all three of them would be in-service submarines? Does that raise any alarm bells about a potential Trump decision that could see, maybe they don't have enough capacity, we get scaled back to just two, for example?
1: Well, there's a lot of hypotheticals in there, Trudy, I go back to the reality of the fact that the Virginia class are the best nuclear-powered submarines, conventionally armed submarines in the world. There's no doubt about that. Whilst, we were hoping to get a number of new Virginia class, there was always going to be a situation where we were going to have these, for want of a better term, secondhand ones or pre-loved ones, whatever you want to call it. But they will still be very, very capable boats. And if we are able, I think the significance of this is if we are able to get these boats into service under the Royal Australian Navy badge quicker rather than waiting for new boats, I think that's a better outcome.
0: Andrew, I wanted to ask you about the rise of One Nation. We saw Pauline Hanson this morning on Sunday Agenda with Andrew Clonell. She's openly talking about the idea of being Prime Minister one day and leaving the door open to running in the lower house, potentially in a seat near you in Queensland. How big an existential threat does One Nation pose to the Liberal Party, the LNP, more broadly in Queensland?
1: I think it's interesting because about 2 weeks ago, Pauline was saying, I've got no intentions of forming government. I don't want to be a part of an executive. I don't want any ministerial roles in a coalition government if there was some sort of arrangement between us and her. So clearly she's had a change of heart. I can't speak for her. You'd need to ask her those questions. But I think it's important to recognise that there has been a change of heart from her. I take the threat of One Nation seriously. I think anybody who does not take any political opponent seriously does so at their own peril. I learnt a long time ago from my years at the bar, never underestimate your opponent, Trudy. Doesn't matter what colour shirt they're wearing.
0: Is Angus Taylor up to this fight against Pauline Hanson? It seems like, despite the change in leadership from Susan Lee to Angus Taylor, things have just got better for Pauline Hanson.
1: I think what we're seeing is a very much a almost a visceral response from many people around the country, too many, unfortunately, where they're responding to, they are very, very unhappy. I tell you, I've been home for a few days. I've been at the Mulaney show, which is why I look so red at the moment. I've been at the Mulaney. We still get sun this time of year, Trudy.
0: Need your hat. Where's your hat?
1: I did have a hat on. But so
0: oh, gosh.
1: We talking to so many people in and around the Mulaney show, and they are so angry with the government about this budget, about the broken promises and the lies that have been told continuously by this government. So there is a real red-hot rage towards the government. But and as I've said repeatedly, there's also a real disappointment with the coalition because we haven't been united in days gone by. We saw a coalition split twice in 9 months, and I think that was very, very regrettable. So we've got a lot of ground to make up. We need to demonstrate to the Australian people that we are listening to them. We are working under Angus, very united now in pulling policies together. I know the front bench is working really hard to present policies to the electorate. And you saw that from Angus in the budget and reply speech.
0: A quick final one. Can I ask you about the change that the health minister announced to reduce the private health insurance rebate for over 65? Is that one of the areas you want the coalition to take to the next election, saying you'd reverse that?
1: This is absolutely something that I am very angry about. I've got running a petition of over 5,000 signatures around the country, and I'd encourage anybody to jump on my website. This is an absolute fundamental broken promise from this government. Successive governments for years have been telling people, pay your private health insurance when you need it most, when you're in your senior years, you'll still get those concessional rates. Well, this government has broken that promise. And a couple over the age of 65 now will be paying $1,600 a year more on their private health insurance. This government has betrayed them. I'm going to stick up for them, and I'll do whatever I possibly can to reverse it. So I would really want to encourage people to jump on my website and sign the petition. And I want to present that to the Prime Minister just to demonstrate how angry people over 65 are, because, you know, that is when people need private health insurance the most. And for some unexplained reason, they are now trying to walk away from that. Well, they are walking away from that.
0: Andrew Wallace, thanks so much for joining us. We'll see you back here in Parliament on Tuesday.
1: Yeah, thanks, Trudy. Good on you.
0: The Albanese government is introducing its budget legislation. The nation's small businesses are urging a rethink. Sky News spoke with several small business operators who say the changes discourage investment and penalise ambition.
2: Jasmine Papalia owns and operates Minocco Concepts, an interior design small business located in Sydney's southern suburbs, specialising in residential renovations.
3: We're dealing with the couple getting into the market for the first time. We're dealing with the families that are growing and expanding. And we're dealing with people who are retiring and downsizing or upsizing to accommodate grandchildren.
2: But after the release of this year's federal budget, she's noticed a change.
3: It's the first time I've actually had to have clients coming to me with fear-based reactions going, hold on, pause, what are we doing?
2: Jasmine says the lack of certainty is seeing clients either cancel plans or cut back on how much they're willing to spend.
3: And they're looking at it going, how am I going to access my money? Hold on, I thought I had this much. I now have this much. What are we going to do?
2: Calvin Kwok is one of those clients. He hired Jasmine to help him and his family renovate their dream home, but he's now rethinking his plans.
4: We had planned to use our after-tax proceeds from some investments that we have to do some renovation work on our home, and that's all now put on hold.
2: He's also concerned about the domino effect his decision to scale back will have on the wider industry.
4: That just doesn't affect me. It affects people like Jasmine, who we engage as interior designer, architects, builders, contractors, suppliers. These are people whose businesses and livelihoods are now in jeopardy because of these tax changes.
2: Builders and suppliers say the uncertainty about the tax changes is having a noticeable impact on the order book.
5: At the moment, when your cash flow is going left, right and centre, it's so hard to plan. It's so hard to be honest with clients when things are just changing by the day.
2: Fouad Rich oversees renovation projects like this inner city apartment refit. He says consumers are now facing a double whammy of rising costs and now higher tax.
5: We were already just getting on top of rising prices, and now that we've just gone over the hurdle of that, now we've got to battle federal changes, legislation changes, as well as super changes.
2: He says that some basic building costs are up as much as 50% in recent months and has no choice but to pass that on to consumers.
6: So unpopular are some of the changes in the budget that people like Calvin Kwok are considering leaving Australia, a place he's called home since he was a small child, and moving overseas to somewhere like Singapore.
2: The Southeast Asian city-state is a growing hub for tech, finance, and even startups, and currently has a capital gains tax rate of zero and an income tax rate that is below 20%.
4: It's not just about the money, it's about rewarding ambition and effort and hard work. Those are all being penalised with this new proposal. And so we do need to think about what's best for our future.
2: For Jasmine, it's about helping small business succeed.
3: We want people opening small businesses. For me, it makes me think, have I made the right decision? And the idea or the concept of someone coming and taking such a huge part of my business after such huge sacrificing, it's devastating.
2: The government says it will consult some sectors on aspects of its tax changes. Matt Taylor, Sky News, Sydney.
0: Earlier, I spoke with another small business owner who argues Jim Chalmers' budget has made it much less attractive for Aussies just trying to get ahead.
7: I think the current government's tone deaf to any. That's my personal opinion. There's people that move in my circles that would start their own businesses. They now won't. I have friends that have considering moving overseas, and I've had friends that have moved overseas a few years ago into the US, and they have their own businesses there. And when they come back to visit Australia, they just wonder where Australia has gone. So, after what happened on May 12, I think they've killed aspiration for Australia. If you were looking at starting a business now, I think with the proposed changes to the CGT, which looks like they'll get up through the Senate anyway, I think that would deter many people. If you're already operating a business, I wouldn't call it a very friendly environment for business. Industrial relations laws in this country are draconian to an extent. Look, I operated under Work Choices years ago, and my personal opinion is that Work Choices was a little too far towards the employer. I think more in the middle is better, but I think that's gone too far the other way. We've got some of the lowest productivity in the developed world, and how are we going to have great businesses if we don't have conditions for investment and we don't have conditions for good productivity?
0: Labor MPs are reportedly being told by the government to toe the party line on its tax changes. The Prime Minister's office said to have issued a strict order for MPs to avoid speaking publicly on the budget without authorisation. The debate is causing frustration among some on the Labor backbench, with some privately saying they don't fully understand the proposals. The government seems confident it will be able to ride out this initial backlash. One Nation leader Pauline Hanson says the government should not try and pass all of its tax changes in one big omnibus bill.
8: I think that the negative gearing and the capital gains tax is not good for Australians moving forward, for small business, for those people wanting to get into investment properties. I think that we need to overhaul our whole taxation system to make it a fairer system. Those people who work overtime, do their 40 hours a week or 38 hours a week, are working overtime, they're taxed to the hilt. And I think we need to overhaul the whole taxation system.
0: Clearance rates of housing auctions have tumbled dramatically this week and could sink to a six-year low. The national clearance rate was 51% over the last week, down from 52.2% the week before, and well down from the same week last year, which sat at around 65%. The final figures for the week just gone are set to be published later in the week and could possibly see the figure revised down further below 50%. That would be the first time we've seen that in 6 years. Queensland CFMEU corruption inquiry has been extended by 18 months. The inquiry was due to finish in July, but will now run until December 2027. Investigators have been granted more time to examine the 560,000 documents which have been obtained as part of the proceedings. The extended investigation will focus on allegations of inappropriate relationships between the CFMEU and former Labor government ministers. Residents in Victoria will have to pay for public transport again as free travel ends after 2 months. Initially, it was announced for April only, although the scheme was extended through the end of May in a response to rising fuel prices. It will be followed by half-price fares for the rest of the year in Victoria, costing the state budget $432 million. Premier Jacinta Allen believes the relief is necessary as the state continues to deal with pressures brought by the Iran war.
9: It's another way that we can help households keep money in their budget. And I know from speaking to so many Victorians that that money will go on other essential items like the food bill, like rent, like mortgage. So this is why we are providing this support through to the end of the year.
0: It's been nearly 6 months since the Albanese government introduced major reforms to Australia's environmental approval laws. Now Australian primary producers are seeking more clarity from the Albanese government around unintended consequences and the level of green tape that farmers are facing. Earlier I spoke with Adam Coffey from Cattle Australia.
10: Look, we continue to work with the department, with Minister White, with government more holistically around, again, what these reforms are and what they mean and what room there is to ultimately, you know, from our perspective, ultimately we'd like to see government repeal, particularly this continuous use piece. It's interesting that, you know, Minister has been sort of saying that, running the narrative, I guess, that, you know, all this is doing is bringing agriculture in line with other sectors in terms of environmental and vegetation management. You know, that's a very misleading statement in the sense that the EPBC Act has been in place for many, many years. Again, what we're talking about in agriculture here is routine vegetation management. When we look at other sectors, energy, resources, the housing sector, when these developments take place, it's inherently impacting remnant native vegetation. And under the EPBC Act for many years, there's obviously been a considerable offsetting requirements. It's a costly process, and that's existed for agriculture as well. So, again, you know, the narrative that's coming from the minister and the department is quite confusing around this, but we continue to work with them. We continue to consult with them. And again, we believe that, you know, what benefits productive agriculture also benefits the environment. We ultimately hope that we get a bit more common sense in these reforms.
0: Coming up next, Palm Springs in California is celebrating Marilyn Monroe on what would have been her 100th birthday.
11: Sky News will be back after this short break.

0: The head of the World Health Organization has arrived in the Democratic Republic of Congo as the country tries to contain the latest Ebola outbreak. At least 223 people have died in the African nation, which has recorded more than 1,000 suspected cases. The WHO Director General asks war-torn communities to join the effort in tackling the Ebola outbreak.
1: The center should be community ownership, of course, with the leadership of the government. So working with the communities closely, listening to them, understanding the problems they raise, and working to address those, I think will help us to stop this outbreak.
0: World Vision is scaling up its emergency response as the outbreak spreads. CEO Grant Balden spoke to Sky News earlier about the scale of the crisis.
2: If we think of the health response there, many health clinics, if you took a child in, wouldn't even have access to saline, to drips, to the sort of things that we take for granted here. So that makes it much more difficult. What it really reinforces is the need to tackle this at source. The focus really needs to be on the areas that it is spreading now. The virus has got a head start. We're a month behind where we were last time in terms of detecting and catching up with it. So we need to work very hard and quickly to catch up and contain the spread. With this strain, we don't have an approved vaccine, which we did last time with the strain that was involved in the previous outbreak. And the second thing is the head start that it has got. Now, of course, the more it is spread, the faster it's gone, the harder it is to contain it and to catch up with it. So really, this needs a lot of focus and very quickly from the world community.
0: Israel says it's preparing for attacks from Lebanon. The IDF's ground operation is currently expanding into the country's south. This is despite the extension of a US-backed truce.
3: As the conflict between Israel and Iran's proxy in Lebanon, Hezbollah, very much continues. On Friday, Prime Minister Benjamin Netanyahu said Israeli forces had crossed the Litani River. As he was visiting Israel's northern border, he said they had taken up what he called controlling positions north of the Litani River, that is, north of the Israeli-occupied zone in southern Lebanon, as Israel pushes deeper into Lebanon and carries out wider strikes. Not only the strike we saw in Beirut earlier this week, the first we had seen there in weeks, but also attacks on the city of Tyre, Nabatea, and the Bekaa Valley, as Israel tries to dislodge Hezbollah and push them away from the border. Hezbollah, meanwhile, has kept up a steady barrage of explosive drones and rocket fire targeting Israeli forces in southern Lebanon and in northern Israel. In the middle of all this, and keep in mind this is happening during a U.S.-brokered ceasefire agreement that is supposed to last for several more weeks, the U.S. hosted at the Pentagon military representatives from both Israel and Lebanon, trying to keep a diplomatic track going after the U.S. had already hosted three meetings between ambassadors from the two countries. There was no definitive outcome of this meeting and no great progress on the ceasefire, but the Department of Defense's Undersecretary for Policy put out this statement after the meeting. He said, "We held productive military-to-military discussions, which will inform the Department of State-led political track next week. The United States anticipates reconvening soon to continue the security track." So even if we're not seeing a ceasefire on the ground, the U.S. is still trying to push forward what would be a much broader ceasefire agreement. But because of everything we're seeing on the ground today and no signs of de-escalation between Israel and Hezbollah, it's very difficult still to see a path forward for that diplomatic track.
0: Four more villagers trapped in a flooded cave in Laos have been rescued. Seven people had initially entered the cave in search of gold. Five have been found alive after 10 days.
4: Cheers and cries heard as the remaining four men trapped inside a cave in Laos for more than a week are finally free. This video capturing their emotional reunion, families tearfully embracing. The four remaining men were able to crawl out on their own on Saturday after rescue crews successfully pumped out water inside the cave. Originally, divers from an international rescue team planned to rescue them in high waters, which they say would have been dangerous for everyone involved.
5: It was the best outcome.
4: Exhausted after spending 10 days in dark, damp conditions, the men were taken to a camp to undergo medical care. You can see them wrapped in foil on stretchers.
5: the adrenaline, they run for their life, and once they arrive to the camp, they just run out.
4: You can see one of the villagers being placed in an ambulance. Some of the men developed skin and intestinal problems. The five villagers were illegally mining for gold May 20th when torrential rain caused flash flooding, sealing their exit more than 850 feet away. Rescuers finally discovered them a week later. Friday, one of the trapped men was able to be rescued, telling people he was grateful to be out. There are still two other villagers not connected to this group that are believed to still be trapped inside. As of Saturday afternoon, rescue crews were still searching for them.
0: It's a happy ending in Bangladesh for an unlikely global superstar, a buffalo nicknamed Donald Trump after his resemblance to the president. He's been spared from a ritual sacrifice. The government there stepping in to save the bull after he went viral online. Our Asia correspondent Stash Butler reports.
6: It was a farewell fit for a king, or perhaps a president. Donald Trump the buffalo left in style this week from the farm in Bangladesh where he made his name, in footage shared with Sky News. Tens of millions of views on social media have made the albino bull a viral sensation. But Trump's number was up. A buyer had been found, and the buffalo was set for slaughter in the festival of Eid al-Adha this week. Until a dramatic last-minute intervention. The government stepping in to rescue the buffalo Trump. Local media say police knocked on the bull's buyer's door and informed them of the decision. The family's been refunded the equivalent of the $4,000 they paid. The bovine big shot has now been delivered to the National Zoo to live out the rest of his days. The government says security concerns and unusual public interest were what saved the bull, spared, it seems, by the breadth of a blonde hair. Stash Butler, Sky News.
0: Pope Leo has warned of the dangers of artificial intelligence. In a break from tradition, the Pope attended the presentation of his first encyclical letter and called for a significant regulation of AI.
7: Artificial intelligence needs to be disarmed.
8: In his first major letter to the world, Pope Leo XIV warned of the dangers of artificial intelligence, saying he considers AI to be the biggest threat to humanity today.
7: Like nuclear energy, it must be at the service of all and of the common good. Decisions about technology must never be separated from conscience and responsibility.
8: The first American-born pope called for political leaders to slow down and closely regulate the development of AI systems and for its developers to work for the common good rather than earning tremendous wealth.
9: What he's really concerned about is what he calls a culture of power. What he's calling for is attention to the dignity of every human person.
7: Only with such an integral vision can artificial intelligence be directed toward the common good.
8: The Vatican included AI giant Anthropic as part of its effort to have dialogue with tech giants in Silicon Valley. A co-founder of Anthropic welcomed the Pope's concern and criticism.
10: We need informed critics who will tell the labs when we are failing. We need moral voices that the incentives cannot bend.
8: Pope Leo also apologized for the Catholic Church's long delay in condemning slavery, while warning of new forms of slavery from the rise of AI.
0: U.S. President Donald Trump has lashed out at a judge who ruled that the Arts Institute, the Kennedy Center in Washington, couldn't be renamed after him. The judge ruled an act of Congress is required for the iconic Washington venue to be renamed. He's directed the administration to remove all physical signage bearing the president's name, as well as eliminate any references to Trump Kennedy Center. The president has announced he's directed his staff to transfer control of the center to Congress, writing on Truth Social. Unfortunately, Judge Cooper and the radical left would rather see it die than have President Trump transform it into something that everybody could be proud of, much as I have done in many cases throughout my life. This Monday would have been legendary actress Marilyn Monroe's 100th birthday. A group in California's Palm Springs are paying tribute, commemorating the day with a world record attempt.
11: Happy birthday, beautiful Marilyn. I can't believe you're 100.
12: It's our 36th annual Girls Weekend, although we're ladies now, and we're visiting from all over New York, Chicago, Florida, California. We're going to pick up our packages, we're going to dress, and we're going to be part of it. We're so excited.
13: Blonde wigs, white dresses, and classic Hollywood glamour are taking over downtown Palm Springs. The new Maryland boutique opened its doors for the week, giving visitors a chance to prepare for the city's massive Maryland 100 celebration. The pop-up shop features wig styling, makeup touch-ups, and Maryland-inspired accessories.
14: Palm Springs has embraced Maryland to no end, and we certainly are going to set a world record on Saturday.
13: The main event, a Guinness World Record attempt for the largest gathering of people dressed as Marilyn Monroe. Organizers say more than 1,100 people have already registered to take part around the Forever Maryland statue in downtown Palm Springs.
14: It's been a fun morning here at the boutique. Everybody coming in, picking up their dresses, getting their wigs styled. It's just a fun event.
13: For many here, Maryland represents more than just old Hollywood.
15: Maryland has been such a significant structure in the valley for so long, and it's nice to be able to celebrate her birthday with the entire community.
13: The Maryland 100 celebration runs through Sunday in downtown Palm Springs.
0: Coming up next, all the latest in sport, including St. George Illawarra, upset the Broncos in Brisbane for the first win of the 2026 season.
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0: Time for your Fox Sports News update now. The Dragons' winless start to the 2026 season is over after a stunning upset of the Brisbane Broncos. St George Illawarra ending their 15-game losing streak with a 30-26 victory.
1: Now Stewart, Hamish Stewart stumbles, offloads and diving in, Valentine Holmes for the third time this year. Atkinson, other side of the ground, kicks, chases, Atkinson gets there first. Oh, hang on. The Dragons out of the blocks with not the first try, also the second try. Flanagan, Gutherson intercepted by Jesse Arthurs. Arthurs is away. The Gutherson ball pounced on by the Brisbane winger, and there's no stopping Jesse Arthurs. Well, is that a moment for Brisbane? Stewart, who pushed it backwards, off Flanagan. Gutherson over the top. V&A. The Dragons have their third. Their lead extended.
2: Reynolds.
1: Oh, almost intercepted by Valentine Holmes. He'll play on. He's going to run away. Valentine Holmes puts it down under the crossbar. And the Dragons, well, they don't see a knock on. It's a try. Six again for the Dragons. Egan to the outside. Two. He's going to go in for another Dragons try. Set to two. And St George Illawarra.
2: He's the conductor
1: for Man. Now Reece Walsh. Numbers for Brisbane. Great pass. Josiah Carapani goes in. Didn't ground the ball. Improves the position. And a quick kick coming. Hunt's flat for Willison. There's another one. Brisbane. Xavier Willison. Reynolds. Walsh over the top. Here's Arthurs. He's going in. The Broncos edge closer. The seconds ticking away on them. Round 23 last year, August 9, 2025, the Dragons celebrate victory.
0: Wallaroos lost 1-0 to Mexico in their final match before the World Cup squad is named on Monday. Mexico were slightly fortunate to keep 10 men on the field after Mo Touré was brought down while through on goal in the 7th minute. Matt Ryan was superb between the sticks for the Socceroos and could do little about that header that led to the only goal of the match just before the half-hour mark. Touré with a golden chance to ensure scores were level at the break.
3: Little ball over the top. Oh, the mistake, and Mo Touré, he's put it wide. What a huge chance in the first minute of stoppage time. Tony Popovich can't believe it. Mo Touré, who's been in outstanding scoring form for Norwich, well, he won't get an easier chance to score in North America this summer.
0: The Socceroos were by far the better side in the second half and had several good looks at goal, but they couldn't find the back of the net and were left counting the cost of a sluggish first half. There will be a new champion in the NBA after the San Antonio Spurs knocked out defending champions, the Oklahoma City Thunder, with victory in Game 7 of the Western Conference Finals. Victor Wembanyama made an immediate impact as the Spurs soared to a 10-point lead in the first term. OKC's coach was given a tech in the second for using explicit language, but it looked to ignite the Thunder. Two-time NBA MVP Shai Gilgeous-Alexander carrying OKC on his way to a game-high 35 as they narrowed the lead, but it was the Spurs who took charge when it mattered most.
4: Wallace now to the defense. Dylan Harper, the rookie. He's 20. Wembanyama 22.
5: He's shooting one of the to see his size up.
4: There it is. And there it is.
6: Oh. Step back three.
4: Jack Penny the rebound. 8 seconds left. Fox has it. Ahead to Vassell, who goes in for the dunk. And the San Antonio Spurs have done it.
0: San Antonio advancing to the NBA Finals for the first time since 2014. They'll now face the New York Knicks in a rematch of the 1999 NBA Finals. Wembanyama was named Western Conference Finals MVP, averaging 28 points, 11.5 rebounds and 3 blocks per game. Don't forget, for more live and breaking sport, you can tune in to Fox Sports News, Channel 500. It's time now, though, for a look at the weather. Here's Sky News meteorologist Tamsin Green.
7: Another day of severe weather expected to kickstart your week thanks to this deep and powerful area of low pressure sweeping across the west, Sweeping across the west, across the east. Let's get your east and west right. Okay.
0: All right. Well, let's go now. Well, next hour we're going to have Newsnight. We're going to find out where the coalition stands on NDIS reforms. I'm going to be joined by the shadow NDIS minister, Melissa McIntosh.
8: Sky News will be back after this short break.

0: Pauline Hanson declares she has the ability to be a future Prime Minister, revealing she's considering a move to the lower house.
1: Do you want to be Prime Minister, Pauline Hanson?
2: I won't knock the job, Andrew, because I believe that I have the ability to do it.
0: The government urging the coalition to work constructively on an NDIS overhaul. The shadow NDIS minister will be live shortly. The US to supply Australia second-hand Virginia-class submarines only. New vessels now off the table.
3: And in weather, we're looking at that severe weather threat extending from WA into South Australia and Victoria with the risk of strong winds, showers and thunderstorms. We've got all the latest for you over on Channel 601.
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0: Thanks for your company on Newsnight. I'm Trudy McIntosh. Pauline Hanson has declared to Sky News that she's ready to be Prime Minister as One Nation rides a surge in the polls. The party leader is now weighing up a move to the lower house at the next federal election.
5: Pauline Hanson is considering a switch from the Senate to the House of Representatives, a move that would place the One Nation leader in the chamber where governments are formed and prime ministers are traditionally drawn from.
1: Do you want to be Prime Minister, Pauline Hanson?
2: Do I want to be Prime Minister?
1: Mm-hmm.
2: Well, I'll tell you what, I won't knock the job, Andrew, because I believe that I have the ability to do it. I'm not going to underestimate myself or say, no, I can't do it.
5: Recent polling by Redbridge Accent Research suggests One Nation could gain more than 50 seats at an election, while Labor would lose 18. Labor is acknowledging the political shift, but is pinning the rise on what it calls a fractured and divided opposition.
6: One Nation is stepping into a void that has been created by the disunity and chaos that is present in the coalition. I mean, I don't think the Liberals and the Nats have ever been further apart.
5: Meanwhile, the Albanese government is gearing up for another political fight, pushing ahead with its budget tax reform package. The bill includes a $250 tax cut, along with proposed changes to capital gains tax and negative gearing.
7: The government is kneecapping young Australians from their capacity to be able to buy into the market at a time where the government admits, even by their own data,
6: coalition. I mean, I don't think the Liberals and the Nats have ever been further apart.

0: for the carve-out to be scrapped, arguing it locks in unfair advantages for property investors over younger Australians.
1: Well, you can't give these tax benefits grandfathered to property investments that have property investors who have 10, 20 or 100 investment properties. We know that when you test this with ordinary Australians, they absolutely want a cap.
0: It remains unclear exactly what changes will be pursued, whether parts of the package will be watered down. The reforms will now go under the microscope at a Senate inquiry. A report is due by June 22. Lauren Forbes, Sky News.
2: Many Liberals are grappling with how to combat the rise of One Nation. It poses almost an existential threat. Earlier I spoke to Queensland MP Garth Hamilton, who argues Pauline Hanson's party deserves more scrutiny.
3: The bigger question, though, is how does Pauline handle the moderates in her party, and how do they have a voice in her party? They've got a broader church than the Liberal Party right now. I mean, look at the views of someone like Jason Virgo, who thinks that Kevin Rudd didn't go far enough on climate change, David Farley, who agrees with Mr Albanese's immigration policies, Holly Hughes, who was with Malcolm Turnbull. Mm. You've got a really broad church.
2: But
3: there.
2: Isn't that the strength? Isn't that what the Liberal Party used to pride itself on? Having a broad church was a good thing, I thought.
3: I think it is, and how you manage it is the issue. So are those people going to get a voice, or will it just be Pauline's way? And those are the two pathways in front of them. And if it is just Pauline's way, what's the point of having a local representative?
2: Disability Minister Jenny McAllister says the Coalition is engaging constructively with Labor on its planned overhaul of the NDIS. The government's proposal for changes to the scheme has been opposed by the Greens. That means the government is relying on the Coalition's support to get this through the Senate. The opposition has threatened to withhold support for the NDIS change in a bid to force a backdown on the housing tax changes. Minister McAllister told Sky News the Coalition needs to get on board.
4: Coalition talk a lot about the need to restrain costs. If they're serious about that, we hope that they'll engage with us and get this bill through. I will say, to be fair to them, that they are engaging closely, constructively. My expectation is that we'll continue to have very constructive engagements with Melissa McIntosh in particular.
2: The government is promising to weed out fraud within the scheme, but the minister told Sky News that won't in and of itself lead to major budget savings.
4: For the most part, when we interrupt a person who is taking money away from a disabled person, what then happens is that money is returned to the person with disability for its proper use. So it's generally not about budget savings. It's about making sure the scheme operates with integrity.
2: The Defence Minister says the big switch in the AUKUS submarine deal that will see Australia get 3 second-hand boats will lead to budget savings. Under the original deal, the United States would have supplied Australia a new boat plus 2 second-hand ones, but that's now changed. All 3 of the Virginia-class submarines will now be second-hand. Richard Marles argues the new arrangement will save taxpayers money.
5: It is definitely cost-effective and to be clear, this is a very expensive program, obviously, and so we are trying to find every cost-effective option as we walk down this path. So this is a very useful financial contribution to the cost of the overall program. But it's actually at the heart of this is chasing simplicity, and it will be really important.
1: Richard Marles says that he's had a great win today, because the United States is only going to offer us second-hand submarines and you could expect they'd be cheaper, making a virtue of the fact that he's been dudded on even the promise of a new Virginia-class submarines, and now he says it's great because he's getting a cheaper second-hand old clunker. Like, AUKUS delivers all of the negotiating power to the United States.
2: The AUKUS announcement came on the sidelines of the Shangri-La dialogue in Singapore. Minister Marles met his US counterpart, Pete Hegseth, who's promising the AUKUS submarines will be delivered on time.
6: Our budget, which we believe we will get, and we're laser focused on making sure it happens, invests in American capabilities, American jobs that will deliver our ability to project those subs, but also provide inside this arrangement. Those subs, obviously, in the hands of Australia are important for your defense, but they also add to the combined defense of what we would need to do, heaven forbid there were a contingency.
2: Still in Singapore, and Richard Marles has raised concerns over China's unchecked military expansion. The defense minister meeting global counterparts there at the conference, answering questions this morning. The defense minister stressed the importance of the rules-based order.
5: The building up of the Chinese military without the sense of strategic

0: reassurance as to why that is occurring. That has been the point that we've been consistently making over a period of time. We believe it is profoundly important, particularly for countries that are not great powers. For middle powers like Australia, the rules-based order is what gives us agency.
1: Richard Marles also called for Beijing to be transparent over its maritime operations and tighter controls of its shadow fleet. The US Secretary of War has also backed Australia's contributions to the conflict in Iran. Speaking after the AUKUS announcement, Pete Hegseth says the two countries' alliances have never been stronger.
2: When we've called Australia in this context, they've been willing to help with whatever assets they can provide, and we're grateful for that. It's in keeping with how Australia has been a strong partner of ours. The bulk of the weight has been an American effort, but we appreciate the support they're providing.
1: Donald Trump says Iran has agreed to not have a nuclear weapon. In an interview with Fox News, the US president says negotiations are progressing, but he's prepared to end the war in a different way if a peace deal is not secured.
3: I would rather get a deal because we can open the strait immediately upon signing. The one guarantee that I have to have is that there will be no nuclear weapons. They've agreed to that. And it was very interesting. They originally said, we will not develop a nuclear weapon. I said, well, what happens if you buy a nuclear weapon? So now it says we will not develop or in any way purchase a military weapon. That's a big difference.
1: Meanwhile, Iran's parliament is preparing to vote on legislation which would formally establish the country's role in managing the Strait of Hormuz. Iran maintains it has full control over the strait, while the US says its restrictions on Iranian ports remain in place. The US military has stopped another merchant vessel trying to break through its blockade of Iranian ports. The ship was disabled by an American aircraft after ignoring multiple warnings in the Gulf of Oman. The latest action has brought the total number of ships stopped by the US to six. Ukraine Defence Intelligence is preparing a new drone to attack military facilities in Russia. These deep strike drones are able to fly up to 1,700 kilometres and can carry more than 75 kilograms of ammunition. Ukraine has been using domestically produced drones to strike military targets in Russia, especially oil facilities and manufacturing plants. Russia's military has been intensifying its aerial attacks in response, firing almost 90 missiles at Kyiv last weekend. Coming up next on Newsnight, I'll be joined by the Shadow NDIS Minister, Melissa McIntosh. Plus, New South Wales police have shown off new tactical boats at Port Kembla.
4: Sky News will be back after this short break.

0: Sky News will be back after this short break.
1: The Albanese government is warning the coalition against holding up NDIS legislation, arguing that it will cost the budget billions of dollars. Joining me live at the desk here is the Shadow NDIS Minister, Melissa McIntosh. Great to see you.
2: You too.
1: Clear this up for us. Is the coalition seriously considering withholding support for the NDIS so it can't be in place by July 1? The government said that's crucial to lock in the savings.
2: Yeah, I've been very clear as the Shadow Minister for the NDIS and the portfolio holder that this has to be done right. I have no intention of holding this up. I think it's really important that we do have reform to the NDIS, but by no means is this a tick and a flick exercise for the coalition. The government can't just expect that we'll be going along with everything that they want, and that's why I pushed really hard for a Senate inquiry, and the government agreed to that, and I've been working with Mark Butler quite closely to ensure that that goes through, and that will be in a couple of weeks' time, and that will give Australians a chance to have their say on the NDIS and for us to scrutinise exactly the details. I want to see the modelling on some of these measures that the government wants.
1: What are some of the main concerns that are being raised with you with the changes to the NDIS?
2: I think it's the balance between wanting to reduce the growth when it comes to the financial growth, and everyone agrees. Australians, when they hear that's $50 billion now a year, everyone wants to bring that down. But on the other hand, you have to be compassionate towards those who are on the scheme, whether they were meant to be on the scheme or not. The scheme has grown over a long period of time and these people are reliant on it. So if they're in a cohort of people that need to come off the scheme onto something else, well, they can't fall through the cracks and something has to be there to catch them at the other side. On that perspective, I'm concerned that it's a cost-shifting exercise, that the NDIS budget will purely be transferred across to the state budgets or to the health budget. So we need to really get into details of that. And on the other hand, people with severe disability, the scheme was set up for these people. They're very scared. There's high anxiety across our country right now when you're thinking possibly hundreds of thousands of people coming off the scheme.
1: You're pointing to there's a Senate inquiry that's going to be able to look at this. The government, though, says that July 1 deadline is important for getting some of these savings to start to occur. Can you see this in a position where the coalition won't support this before that date, or are you inclined to support it once you see the detail?
2: Well, it depends on the government as well. We had amendments through the House of Parliament last week, and one of my amendments was on fraud. There's not enough in this bill to tackle fraud, the rorting, the criminals, the crooks in the system. And we had all of the crossbench across voting on my amendment, One Nation and the One Green. So everyone's together on this particular issue. And the debate hasn't finished in the House. And as I can see for this week so far, the government hasn't put it back on the agenda. So it needs to go through the House of Representatives before it then goes to the Senate. It goes through the inquiry, and it will be debated in the Senate. So we've got a bit of time, but as I said, if the government wants us to pass their legislation, then they're going to have to provide us with some more details, and we have to get through this inquiry process.
1: The Shadow Treasurer, Tim Wilson, a week or so ago left open the prospect that you could withhold support on the NDIS to try and force a back down on Labor's housing tax changes. You're responsible for this area. Are you seriously considering tying these two things together? They're very separate measures.
2: I would prefer we didn't, but the government is the one that has tied measures within the tax bill together. So we're supportive of some of that. So the $250 WATO, but we're not supportive of CGT and negative gearing changes. But the government is not splitting those. If they really cared about Australians, then they'll allow
1: WATO to go through. At least they have kept NDIS out of that omnibus. Well, it allows you as the coalition to support that aspect without it all being tied into one. I take your point on
2: the
1: tax side.
2: But they're trying to wedge us on that. So if they say, well, the coalition's not playing on the NDIS and then they're wanting us to support the full tax bill, well, if we don't, then it's easy for them to say we don't support any of their measures and they're just playing a game with us. So it's not just our side that is trying to negotiate update on these. It's a very complex issue, but for me as a portfolio owner, I want to do the right thing by Australians. We need to be hearing them. They're pretty scared right now. I don't want it to come to a stage where people get pushed off the NDIS that should be on the NDIS. And I also didn't think it's fair for a lot of people, such as amputees, to have to go through a reassessment again. You're never going to grow your legs back. Yeah. Some of these disabilities, they're never going to be resolved. So why are we putting people through reassessment again? So there's a lot still to go through before we get to the end of this.
1: Yeah, it's incredibly complicated and important policy to get right. I wanted to get to the raw politics of where we're at a few years out from a federal election. One Nation's planning to run seats all across the country, including in Western Sydney, seats like yours. Are you hearing from traditional Liberal voters that they are so turned off the major parties that they are going to vote for One Nation?
2: Yeah, it's really interesting. I've always had One Nation in my seat, and I have been hearing a lot from people on the ground about how they're feeling right now. And some people say to me they feel like they're losing our country and they want Australia back. And when you unpack it, you look at the reasons why they're feeling scared, and it all comes back to Labor's policy. So they really don't like immigration where it's at. And I surveyed my community to get a position quite some time ago. So now we have our immigration policy being put out there. They don't like what they're paying for energy. Well, I knew that. I fought really hard in my party room to make sure that we dropped net zero.
1: But that hasn't translated to increased support for the coalition. Far be it, it's gone in the opposite direction.
2: Yeah, some of that I think has been on our messaging, that we need to circle back and say, well, actually, we didn't land a position on net zero. Let's start getting that message.
1: Has that not been clear enough from MPs and the leader that you have shifted on that?
2: I think Angus is very supportive of dumping net zero and very supportive of us communicating that to the public. And when I've been out in the public, people have said to me, we really like you, but we don't like what's going on. You know, it's in politics, in your party, in like everything. So it's all getting tied together. So I think when you start telling people, okay, we did drop net zero, we do have an immigration policy that's tied to housing because people in Western Sydney really struggle with housing. And even way back to us saying no to The Voice, my electorate was really strong on that Voice and I had rallies in the community. So when you remind them, they go step back and go, okay, yeah, you are on the side of us. It's just that people do tend to see what's going on in the media as well. So I think first and foremost, you've got to be in your community. Regardless, I've had fights against Labor over many years now. My seat's usually a seat of government. I've held it twice against the Titans, took it off Labor. So I'm used to a fight and I'm up for a fight from anyone, really.
1: And also, you were at the Liberal Federal Council in Melbourne this week. And Tony Abbott, the new party president, former PM, is a pretty rare position for him to take that. Do you think he's the right man to help lead the fight against One Nation?
2: Yeah, well, Tony has been into Penrith, my electorate, many times, and the people of my community have a bit of a soft spot for him. When I took him through the local plaza last election, it was like a bit of a rock star. He's mobbed like a rock star.
1: Overshadowing Angus Taylor, maybe?
2: No, I don't think so. But the point I'm making is that people in places like mine, it's Tony's tradies, right? They are.
1: Should he run for Parliament, do you think?
2: Well, pretty happy where he is. That's up to like helping Angus. I think that's very key. I think they're going to make a good team. If he has an interest in going back into Parliament again, who knows?
1: Who knows? Melissa McIntosh, really appreciate you joining me. Thank you.
2: Thank you.
1: Well, let's get more on the Liberal Party Federal Council. Here's Julia Bradley.
3: Emerging defiant following the party's worst election loss in modern history. The Liberal leadership team made ambition and aspiration their core pitch to voters.
4: Anthony Albanese has started a war on aspiration, a war on the very essence of being Australian, a war on the soul of our nation.
5: We are the party of salary earners, of shopkeepers, of skilled artisans, professional men and women and farmers, the strivers, the planners, the ambitious ones.
3: Immediately taking aim at the Federal Labor Government's budget and contentious changes to negative gearing and capital gains tax.
4: They will obliterate opportunity. These taxes will kneecap so many small businesses, startups, and farmers across this great nation.
3: Asserting the broken election promise will impact voters' trust.
4: Our policy will protect Australians' incomes from inflation and put a permanent restraint on the growth of government. Never again will a government be able to steal from Australians year after year, via stealth.
3: Angus Taylor outlined the Coalition's counter-proposal to index income tax brackets, promised to scrap net zero, lift the ban on nuclear power and cut immigration.
4: Since Labor was elected, it has brought in a record 1.4 million people, about the population of Adelaide, in just 3.5 years. That number accounted for 80% of our population growth over the same period. If these numbers don't constitute mass migration, then I don't know what does.
3: The Liberal leader praised the appointment of former Prime Minister Tony Abbott to the position of party president as the Coalition tries to counteract surging support for One Nation.
4: As you said yesterday, our country is in trouble. It's got to be all hands on deck.
6: Difficult time to be a moderate in the party, though. Ever consider joining a new party?
7: Never. I'm a Liberal. I'm a Liberal through and through.
3: A message of hope for a party battered by years of division. In such uncertain times, the next policy decisions will be critical. Julia Bradley, Sky News.
1: Labor MPs are reportedly being told by the government to toe the party line on tax changes. The Prime Minister's office said to have issued a strict order for MPs to avoid speaking publicly on the budget without authorisation. There is a big budget debate ahead of Parliament's return here on Tuesday. The One Nation leader saying the government shouldn't be trying to push together all of its tax changes in one big bill.
8: I think that the negative gearing and the capital gains tax is not good for Australians moving forward, for small business, for those people wanting to get into investment properties. I think that we need to overhaul our whole taxation system to make it a fairer system. Those people who work overtime, do their 40 hours a week or 38 hours a week, they're working overtime, they're taxed to the hilt. And I think we need to overhaul the whole taxation system.
1: Earlier, I spoke with a small business owner who argues the Chalmers budget has made it much less attractive for Aussies just trying to get ahead.
9: I think the current government's tone deaf, Trudy. That's my personal opinion. There's people that move in my circles that would start their own businesses. They now won't. I have friends that have considering moving overseas, and I've had friends that have moved overseas a few years ago into the US, and they have their own businesses there. And when they come back to visit Australia, they just wonder where Australia has gone. So, after what happened on May 12, I think they've killed aspiration for Australia. If you were looking at starting a business now, I think with the proposed changes to the CGT, which looks like they'll get up through the Senate anyway, I think that would deter many people. If you're already operating a business, I wouldn't call it a very friendly environment for business. Industrial relations laws in this country are draconian to an extent. Look, I operated under Work Choices years ago, and my personal opinion is that Work Choices was a little too far towards the employer. I think more in the middle is better, but I think that's gone too far the other way. We've got some of the lowest productivity in the developed world, and how are we going to have great businesses if we don't have conditions for investment and we don't have conditions for good productivity?
1: Housing clearance rates have tumbled dramatically this week at auctions and could sink to a six-year low. The national clearance rate was 51% over the last week, down from 52.2% the week before and well down from the same week last year, which was around 65%. The final figures for the week just gone are set to be published later this week and could possibly see the figure revised further down to below 50%. That would be the first time we've seen that in 6 years. New South Wales Police Marine Area Command has unveiled two new tactical boats. Based in Newcastle and Port Kembla, the patrol vessels are designed to boost marine policing, search and rescue operations and counter-terrorism along the state's coastline. The $1.8 million investment will see the new rigid-hulled inflatable boats replacing vessels that have been in service for more than 15 years. Well, coming up on Newsnight, find out how Western Australian researchers are learning more about the elusive Western Quoll.
0: Sky News will be back after this short break.

0: Sky News will be back after this short break.
1: They're one of Western Australia's most elusive native animals. The Chadich, or Western Quoll as it's known, is found in the Peel region of the state, and researchers are beginning to get a greater understanding of how they live. Joining me now is Dr. Lucy Commander, the research manager at the Forest Research Centre run by mining company Alcoa. Thanks so much for your time. The Chadich, I must say I hadn't heard of them before, a cute-looking creature. Tell us about what your research has found.
2: Well, this research has been done by Dr. Justine Barker in my team in the Forest Research Centre at Alcoa. And it's really exciting. This is the first time that we've had such detailed information about where these quolls, or Chadich as they're known, a nocturnal carnivorous mammal, they're kind of similar in size to a cat, what they actually do in the forest and in the areas under rehabilitation.
1: We're seeing the pictures of them here as a part of this research. How difficult has it been to track them?
2: Well, it's thanks to this new technology. We've now got GPS collars that are small enough, and you can see Justine there putting one of these GPS collars on. Because of this new technology, we're now able to track them. So what they do is they put the GPS collars on, and it gives a signal or a fix every 30 minutes through the night as they're running through the forest and the areas under rehabilitation so that we can see where they go. And it means we can also see where they den during the daylight hours. So they sleep during the day in these hollow logs and in rock piles as well.
1: No doubt the native animal has been impacted, having to adapt to mining that's happening in the area. How big a threat has that posed to the native animal, and are they adapting?
2: Well, it's actually really interesting. One of the major threats to these quoll or Western quoll or Chadich is actually feral cats and foxes. So we've also got some research looking at cats and foxes to see if we can better manage them to really help our native wildlife. And this information that we've got from these GPS collars is really fascinating because it actually shows that they move through this landscape and they're not afraid to go into the areas under rehabilitation. And we found them actually raising their babies in the areas under rehabilitation too. So it's really fascinating, this new piece of research that Justine and the team have been doing.
1: And how do they go with having those collars on? Do they not seem to mind it? Do they get a bit feisty when you guys are trying to put them on?
2: They can get a bit feisty, but luckily we have really strict animal ethics considerations that we're following when we do collar them. And so you can see Justine here checking the traps in the early hours of the morning to make sure that when we've caught them, and a tasty bit of chicken here to encourage them in. They've also got a fail-safe mechanism, the collars, which is like a very thin piece of thread. So if they get caught, then they can just fall off. So I think, yeah, it's been really interesting, and a lot of thought has gone into this field trial to make sure that we're really protecting these animals and being able to find out more about what they do during the night.
1: And how rare are they across Western Australia? Do people see them regularly? I know when people go to Rottnest Island, everyone's obsessed with getting a selfie with a quokka. Are the Chadich a bit more reclusive?
2: They are, because they're nocturnal. So typically you wouldn't see them when you're bushwalking during the day. But it's really fascinating. I was so lucky to go out with Justine to actually track one down to find where it was living during the day. And you can't see them there. They're living in hollow logs, or they're living underneath rock piles. So they're actually there. So next time you go bushwalking through the bush, have a look to see if there's a hollow log. There might even be a Chadich sleeping in there during the day.
1: Just probably don't put your hand inside, because it might not just be a Chadich, it might be a snake or something in there,
2: not.
1: Dr. Lucy Commander. Yeah, it's lovely to speak to you. Fascinating to hear how this is going. Thanks so much for joining us.
2: Thanks for having me.
1: A number of Australians under 50 diagnosed with bowel cancer has surged over the past two decades. Experts warn that the rise is exposing major gaps in our healthcare system. A new Orbit trial is aiming to help bridge that gap. Earlier, I spoke with one of the trial's chief investigators.
3: We don't really know exactly what's causing it. We think it's some sort of birth cohort effect. And it may be that the colon cancer overall, we're all exposed to an increased cancer-producing environment, but young people have been exposed to it, you know, potentially all of their lives from the sort of 1960s and 70s onwards, whether that's sedentary lifestyles, ultra-processed foods, microplastics, obesity. There's a whole range of potential things that could be causing it. It's sponsored by the Gastrointestinal Clinical Trials Australia, and it's not currently running, but we are looking for funding for it. But essentially, it really has two aims. One is to improve the service delivery for people with young people with new onset colon cancer or other GI cancers. So that might entail, you know, after hours clinics, telehealth clinics, multidisciplinary support, psychosocial support, issues relating to fertility, preservation, survivorship. So that's really a gap in our health service, which is not designed to really deal with these young people.
1: The head of the World Health Organization has arrived in the Democratic Republic of Congo as the country tries to contain the latest Ebola outbreak. At least 223 people have died in the African nation, which has recorded more than 1,000 suspected cases. WHO Director General asks war-torn communities to join the effort in tackling the outbreak.
4: The center should be community ownership, of course, with the leadership of the government. So working with the communities closely, listening to them, understanding the problems they raise, and working to address those, I think will help us to stop this outbreak.
1: World Vision is also scaling up its emergency response as the outbreak spreads. CEO Grant Balden spoke to Sky News earlier about the scale of the crisis.
5: If we think of the health response there, many health clinics, if you took a child in, wouldn't even have access to saline, to drips, to the sort of things that we take for granted here. So that makes it much more difficult. What it really reinforces is the need to tackle this at source. The focus really needs to be on the areas that it is spreading now. The virus has got a head start. We're a month behind where we were last time in terms of detecting and catching up with it. So we need to work very hard and quickly to catch up and contain the spread. With this strain, we don't have an approved vaccine, which we did last time with the strain that was involved in the previous outbreak. And the second thing is the head start that it has got. Now, of course, the more it is spread, the faster it's gone, the harder it is to contain it and to catch up with it. So really, this needs a lot of focus and very quickly from the world community.
1: Four more villagers trapped in a flooded cave in Laos have been rescued. Seven people had initially entered the cave in search of gold. Five have now been found alive.
6: Cheers and cries heard as the remaining four men trapped inside a cave in Laos for more than a week are finally free. This video capturing their emotional reunion, families tearfully embracing. The four remaining men were able to crawl out on their own on Saturday after rescue crews successfully pumped out water inside the cave. Originally, divers from an international rescue team planned to rescue them in high waters, which they say would have been dangerous for everyone involved.
7: It was the best outcome.
6: Exhausted after spending 10 days in dark, damp conditions, the men were taken to a camp to undergo medical care. You can see them wrapped in foil on stretchers.
8: The adrenaline, they run for their life, and once they arrive to the camp, they just like that.
6: You can see one of the villagers being placed in an ambulance. Some of the men developed skin and intestinal problems. The five villagers were illegally mining for gold May 20th when torrential rain caused flash flooding, sealing their exit more than 850 feet away. Rescuers finally discovered them a week later. Friday, one of the trapped men was able to be rescued, telling people he was grateful to be out. There are still two other villagers not connected to this group that are believed to still be trapped inside. As of Saturday afternoon, rescue crews were still searching for them.
1: pro and anti-ICE activists have been involved in a face-off outside a detention centre in the US state of New Jersey. It's a day after the state governor ordered New Jersey police to take control outside the detention centre after weeks of clashes between protesters and federal agents. Governor Mikey Sherrill has repeatedly called for the closure of Delaney Hall, which holds more than 850 immigration detainees. US Senate Republicans are divided over the approval of Donald Trump's anti-weaponization fund. The $1.8 billion fund looks to compensate victims of political weaponization using taxpayers' money. Some Republicans have raised concerns over the fund's potential for self-dealing and payouts to January 6 Capitol Hill rioters. A federal judge has temporarily blocked the administration from moving forward with the fund. Senators will return to Capitol Hill next week, calling for written guardrails and congressional oversight. Well, the war in Iran has caused a shortage of aluminium. Without disruptions, the Middle East accounts for approximately 9% of the global aluminium supply.
7: A shortage of Diet Coke for some is worse than the 2020 shortage of toilet paper. In India, where Diet Coke is only sold in cans, the recent scarcity of aluminum due to the Iran war has sparked, quote, Diet Coke parties, with loyal consumers decorating cans of their favorite beverage as a token of their support.
9: So basically, this is our way of an ode to the entire shortage of Diet Coke. And with the aluminium can shortage, I think a lot of people are trying to sort of keep the Diet Coke as an aesthetic, as a keepsake.
7: But here in the United States, aluminum industry leaders say it's unlikely shelves will go bare of the beloved beverage anytime soon.
10: Yes, this is serious. Yes, they are having to work hard to adjust, but that they are doing exactly that.
7: Aluminum Association CEO Charles Johnson says its members have been closely monitoring the situation in the Strait of Hormuz.
10: The disruption from the Gulf and the closure of the Strait of Hormuz, it's really serious for our industry. It represents a large-scale supply chain disruption, one that we, on a scale that we haven't seen in many years.
7: And at a time when gas prices have already skyrocketed due to the chokehold in the Strait.
11: Our view is that it is a temporary increase.
7: Johnson says it's no surprise Americans are growing increasingly concerned about aluminum. Still, he says the industry is making real-time adjustments and working hard to secure the nation's supply does not run dry.
10: So we are investing in the U.S. economy like we never have before. We're putting more manufacturing right here at home, and we're recycling more.
7: And while there may not be a shortage of aluminum cans, thankfully, for my fellow Diet Coke lovers out there, aluminum prices are going up and have now surged to four-year highs since the war broke out.
1: Dozens of horses have bolted through the streets of Rome after breaking free during rehearsals celebrating the 80th anniversary of the Italian Republic. Authorities are investigating whether fireworks may have spooked the animals, sending them galloping along one of the city's busiest roads. Police say CCTV footage is being reviewed as they work to determine exactly what triggered the incident. Well, after the break, we'll have all the sport with Jared Pollard, including the San Antonio Spurs winning their way into the NBA Finals.
0: Sky News will be back after this short break.

0: Time for your Fox Sports update now with Jared Pollard. Jared, it looks like, I don't want to curse it, but the Raiders are up. We're hopeful. And there's also been a drought broken today in the NRL.
1: Yeah, I think the Raiders are home. There's about 5-10 minutes to go. I think they're safe.
0: Don't curse me.
1: Yeah, touch wood. Touch wood, I think they're safe. But, yeah, the Dragons, their fans are finally saying finally, because after 15 games, they've broken their losing streak in style, upsetting the defending premiers Brisbane 30-26 to register their first win of 2026. Tries to Valentine Holmes and Daniel Atkinson saw the Dragons lead 14-2. At halftime, and while Jesse Arthur's intercept looked to get the Broncos back on track, the Red V refused to lie down as they chased a drought-breaking win.
2: Kick on the 5-8, pointing to the left side of the ground. It's Atkinson kicking that way, but measuring it, looking for Stewart, who pushed it backwards off Flanagan. Gutherson over the top. V&A. The Dragons have their third. Their lead extended. Gutherson this time.
3: Hamish Stewart does a great job there just to push the ball backwards. He's been good. Kyle Flanagan in that set and in the set prior.
1: Holmes crossed again midway through the second stanza, and with the scent of victory in their nostrils, the Dragons continue to breathe fire.
2: The scoreboard reflecting general dominance by the Dragons. Atkinson, they get through another set and go high above Suncorp Stadium. Set 2-2, this time contest the ball. Walsh hits the back. Six again for the Dragons. Egan to the outside, two. He's going to go in for another Dragons try.
1: Michael Maguire barking instructions on the sidelines. The Broncos scored three straight tries to get within 4 points, but it was St. George Illawarra's day. The NRL's Whipping Boys ending their 295-day drought with a famous win at Suncorp Stadium. The Socceroos lost 1-0 to Mexico in their final match before their World Cup squad is named on Monday. Mexico were slightly fortunate to keep 10 men on the field after Moture was brought down while through on goal in the 7th minute. Matt Ryan was superb between the sticks for the Socceroos and could do little about the header, which led to the only goal of the match just before the half-hour mark. Touré with a golden chance to ensure scores were level at the break.
4: Little ball over the top. Oh, the mistake, and Moture, he's put it wide. What a huge chance in the first minute of stoppage time. Tony Popovich can't believe it. Moture, who's been in outstanding scoring form for Norwich, well, he won't get an easier chance to score in North America this summer.
1: The Socceroos were by far the better side in the second half and had several good looks at goal, but they couldn't find the back of the net and were left counting the cost of a sluggish first half. Paris Saint-Germain beat Arsenal in a dramatic penalty shootout to claim back-to-back Champions League titles. The Gunners got off to the best possible start, scoring in just the 5th minute of the match. PSG levelled things up from the penalty spot not long after the hour mark, and the rest of regular and extra time couldn't split the sides. The reigning champions slotted 4 of their 5 penalties, and Arsenal needed this to do the same and avoid defeat.
5: Keep the poise.
1: The Parisian Giants becoming the first back-to-back European champions since Real Madrid won 3 in a row between 2016 and 2018. Well, there will be a new champion in the NBA after the San Antonio Spurs knocked out defending champions Oklahoma City Thunder with victory in Game 7 of the Western Conference Finals. Victor Wembanyama made an immediate impact as the Spurs soared to a 10-point lead in the first term. OKC's coach was given a tech in the second for using explicit language, but it looked to ignite the Thunder. Two-time NBA MVP Shai Gilgeous-Alexander carrying OKC on his way to a game-high 35 points as they narrowed the lead, but it was the Spurs who took charge when it mattered most.
6: Ball is now in the defense. Dylan Harper, the rookie. He's 20. Wembanyama, 22.
7: He's shooting one of these. You see his size up.
6: There it is. And there it is!
7: Oh! Step back three.
6: Jack Penny the rebound. 8 seconds left. Fox has it. Ahead to Vassell, who goes in for the dunk. And the San Antonio Spurs have done it.
1: San Antonio advancing to the NBA Finals for the first time since 2014. They'll now face the New York Knicks in the rematch of the 1999 NBA Finals. When Wembanyama was named Western Conference Finals MVP, he averaged 28 points, 11 and a half rebounds and three blocks per game. More live and breaking sport on Fox Sports News 500 tonight. Back to you, Trudy.
0: Jared, thank you. Time now for a look at the weather. Here's Sky News meteorologist Tamsin Green.
8: Severe weather continues into your Monday as we see this deep area of low pressure bringing further strong winds, showers and thunderstorms across the south of the country. But first, taking a look further north and east for Brisbane, we're under the influence of high pressure. So looking settled with plenty of sunshine and dry weather with a top temperature of 22 degrees. Much the same for Sydney with a top of 19 degrees, but overnight, particularly later on in the night, we're looking at some showers moving through associated with this low. Melbourne looking cool, cloudy and showery through the course of Monday. Those winds will be really ramping up as the day goes on as well. The same goes for Adelaide, where we're looking at those strong winds under the threat of that severe weather warning with a top temperature of 20 degrees. Meanwhile, further west across Perth, a windy start to your Monday, but we'll be seeing those conditions ease off as the day goes on and that low pressure system continues to clear out towards the east. But really along the south of the country, we are looking at that widespread severe weather threats associated with this system. Canberra and Hobart looking mainly dry to start the day, but later on we will be looking at those showers, those blustery showers moving in later. And across the north, we're looking at plenty of fine and settled weather under the influence of high pressure.
0: Thanks for your company. Stay with Sky News after the break. Sunday agenda. Don't miss it. Andrew Clennell speaking with One Nation leader Pauline Hanson.
9: Sky News will be back after this short break.

0: Live with Andrew Clennell. 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
1: Well, welcome to Sunday Agenda. Joining me on the show for the first time today will be the One Nation leader, Pauline Hanson. I'll also be joined by the Minister for the NDIS, Jenny McAllister, as the opposition threatens to derail the government's NDIS budget reforms in the Senate. But first, it's been a week with daily speculation around what concessions the government will give business after indicating they would try to spare startups the worst of their decision to axe the capital gains tax discount in this month's federal budget. What I can tell you about this is that the government hasn't made its mind up and is awaiting a series of options from the Department of Treasury about what it can do for certain small businesses and startups without upending the government's proposals or the budget. One thing the government will not be doing is changing the capital gains tax changes so that they only affect property. It's possible they'll lift the threshold which businesses use to avoid capital gains tax. Presently, businesses with a turnover of less than $2 million don't have to pay any capital gains tax if they sell the business. There are also no plans to wind back the current carve-outs for small business on capital gains, which include that if you've owned the active business asset continuously for at least 15 years and you're aged 55 or over and retiring or permanently incapacitated, you may be able to disregard the entire capital gain. Now, it's possible the government may keep a capital gains tax discount for those who set up businesses or startups where they start with a value of zero. Because under the new CGT system, you can claim indexation, but if you start with a value of zero, you can't. The advice and decision on it, I'm told, will take, quote, weeks, not days. So I wonder if we're going to have these speculative stories for weeks. Now, the government believes the Greens will pass its taxes through the Senate, even negative gearing. Greens Senator David Shoebridge told Politics Now during the week that the Greens preferred a policy of limiting the number of properties people could negatively gear. I can tell you the government investigated that as an option for this budget, but were told it was too hard to administer, and it could also distort the market as people would take their debt out of some properties and load up one property with heaps of debt, effectively rotting the system. Now, there's been a lot of criticism about this budget, but the Prime Minister, Anthony Albanese, believes the government has won the argument that something must be done about inequity with housing. And he believes the argument holds that the introduction of the capital gains tax discount by John Howard and Peter Costello in 1999 caused too much investment in properties and drove prices up. But what has been said to me is no matter what tax concessions are made on the CGT, the fundamentals of the tax package around capital gains, tax changes, axing of negative gearing and a tax on trusts will remain. I asked the Treasurer, Jim Chalmers, about what changes might occur to the government's budget and why those changes weren't part of the announcement during the week.
2: Is it the fact that you're considering this carve-out now a sign you...
1: What has been said to me is no matter what tax concessions are made on the CGT,

0: If you just let me finish the rest of the answer, please, Andrew. We've done what other governments have done, which is we've announced the tax reforms and we've said we'll consult on some of the implementation details, and that's what we're doing now. Now, we'd had some conversations in the lead up to the budget about some of these changes, but in order to formalise that, to make sure that we speak to as many of the peak organisations as is appropriate, then some of that consultation happens after budget night. Again, that's not especially unusual.
1: It was a fiery week in Parliament on the tax front, but it was also a week for some excitement over the State of Origin rugby league clash between Queensland and New South Wales. There was this altercation between the former Deputy Prime Minister Michael McCormack and some tradies outside East Lake Footy Club. After Mr McCormack objected to the behaviour of the tradies during the week. And then there was this social media post from independent MP Bob Catter, as he claimed to be headed to the Prime Minister's office to protest the controversial send-off, which cost Queensland the first State of Origin win. Very good social media action from Bob Catter, but he never went to see the PM about it, I'm told. I can hear the laughter of the producer in my ear. Well, joining me live is the Minister for the NDIS, Jenny McAllister. Thanks for joining me.
2: Thanks for joining us.
1: The opposition is threatening to hold up your NDIS reforms if you don't separate out your tax bills to have the $250 payment away from the capital gains tax changes. What's the consequence of a hold up to the NDIS reforms?
2: Look, we've made it really clear that we think the NDIS is a life-changing reform, but we also want it to be sustainable for the long term. We are principally reforming the scheme so it will be here when people need it in a decade's time. Right now it just costs too much. But it does, the changes we propose do involve savings to the budget, and the consequences of delay are significant. Now, the Coalition talk a lot about the need to restrain costs. If they're serious about that, we hope that they'll engage with us and get this bill through. I will say, to be fair to them, that they are engaging closely, constructively. My expectation is that we'll continue to have very constructive engagements with Melissa McIntosh in particular.
1: How concerned are you the opposition might block the bills then? Because the Greens aren't going to pass them.
2: Look, I mean, I think there's always a lot of back and forth when it comes to bills coming up toward the Senate. But as I say, we are engaging really closely, really constructively with Melissa McIntosh. I think Australians broadly agree that this scheme needs to be reformed, and I think it's in the national interest that the Coalition engage with that proposition seriously.
1: Why does the government not make the $250 working Australian tax offset a separate bill to the capital gains tax changes?
2: Look, these changes are travelling together for good reason. We are bringing an ambitious package of reform through in this budget. We're seeking to essentially reset the tax arrangements to provide a fairer treatment between the way that we treat income from assets and income from labour, and also, critically, to make sure that first homeowners have a better chance when they turn up to an auction. It's all part of essentially resetting the tax arrangements. So we deal with questions of intergenerational equity and sustainability.
1: But it's a wedge, isn't it?
2: We are bringing these forward for good policy reasons, which is that it's a tax package which seeks to reshape the tax system to make it fairer and sustainable for the long term.
1: If you can get the NDIS savings through, why not just separate those other bills? The capital gains bills from the WATO?
2: Well, in the first instance, Andrew, we think the NDIS proposals stand on their own merits. We do think the NDIS needs to be sustainable. So do the Australian people. We've done put a detailed package together which we think will deliver that, and we are hopeful that the Coalition will support that because it is the right thing to do.
1: You just want to be able to say Angus Taylor's opposing tax cuts again, don't you?
2: Well, the Coalition needs to make a decision about how they approach questions of tax and reform generally. In the last few months, they've essentially created

0: like $500 billion of unfunded promises that would blow a hole in the budget. They need to explain what their approach to budget sustainability is.
1: What about this argument that's been made that you've spent the NDIS savings already on things like extra hospital funding to get the deal with the states plus thriving kids funding?
0: Look, every budget we look for savings reprioritisations to allow us to make room for the priorities that the Australian people expect us to fund. People expect us to find money for hospitals. People expect us to find money for supports for people who are not on the NDIS. But the reason we are bringing forward the changes to the NDIS is principally to make sure that this scheme, which is so important for the human rights of people with disability, will be here in a decade's time and will retain public support.
1: Did Jenny Wilkinson, the Treasury Secretary, effectively bell the cat on this when she said during the week the government had to get revenue from somewhere and that these tax changes are primarily about revenue?
0: The tax changes are reforms that seek to put the interests of people who want to buy their own home and to get started in their working lives right at front of mind for government. The principles that came out of the Economic Reform Roundtable were really around making sure that the tax system is intergenerationally fair, that it enhances and drives productivity, and that it's sustainable. I don't really think anything Ms. Wilkinson said is at odds with that. We've been really clear that we need a sustainable tax system, a sustainable budget. I think the big question for the opposition as they engage with this is, are they their objectives? They've put forward a whole range of changes that blow a $500 billion hole in the budget over the next decade.
1: How do you come to the $500 billion?
0: Well, when you look at the changes that they've made around indexation, when you add in their proposals for defence spending,
1: right.
0: When you add in their proposals around rolling back some of the other changes around super, you get to a very big number very quickly. And Angus Taylor has not explained how he will pay for those expenditure items that he has outlined.
1: Can you just add up the $500 billion for me? So how much is the tax cuts? How much is the defence spend?
0: Andrew, I do not have each of those in front
1: of
0: me.
1: You've come out this morning with this $500 billion figure, but you can't actually give me how you arrive at the $500 billion.
0: Yeah, well, they're outlined in the materials that have been made public by the Treasurer.
1: All right, you've announced some changes aimed at cracking down on fraud. What can we expect out of that?
0: Look, the NDIS was ignored by the Coalition for too long, and it really left it a soft target for shonks and grifters, and we have to deal with that. In our first term, made big investments in an enforcement capability, but in the bill that's before the Parliament at the moment, we've got new powers for the NDIA. They'll be able to obtain warrants, they'll be able to require people to produce documents, they'll be able to require people to maintain records. And we'll also require highest risk providers to get registered and every provider to enrol with the NDIA so we can see where the money is going. It's all about being able to create a much higher level of accountability because we are seeing too much sharp practice in this system and it's dangerous for participants.
1: What percentage of the savings in the NDIS will be from this sort of fraud crackdown?
0: Interesting thing about fraud is that and non-compliant claiming is that generally we don't see significant savings to government. For the most part, when we interrupt a person who is taking money away from a disabled person, what then happens is that money is returned to the person with disability for its proper use. So it's generally not about budget savings. It's about making sure the scheme operates with integrity so that it can support people with disability.
1: Do you believe we'll see people jailed under these changes?
0: We are already seeing people sent to jail. So I'm aware of at least four occasions this year when a custodial sentence has been imposed on a person who defrauded a person with disability. And I really do have a very clear message. If you think, as a provider, that it's okay to take money from people with disability, you do not belong in the NDIS. You belong in jail.
1: These changes you've announced aim by the end of the decade to reduce those on the scheme from 760,000 to 600,000. Are you confident you're going to be able to achieve that? What's your message to the parents of kids who are going to get taken off the NDIS?
0: Look, this scheme was always intended to be for people with permanent and significant disability. It was never intended to apply for all Australians with disability. In fact, there's 3.5 million Australians under the age of 65 with disability, and by no means are all of those people on the scheme at the moment. There were never any sufficient boundaries placed around the access arrangements for the scheme, and we do think we can reform it. But it doesn't mean that people don't need supports. And one of the things we're doing with the states and territories is building up the supports that exist outside the scheme so that the NDIS isn't the only place people can turn to if they need help.
1: Now, you've copped a fair bit of flack for the capital gains tax and negative gearing changes. On capital gains tax, is there any part of you concerned these changes could actually stymie investment?
0: Look, this is a budget that is very focused on enhancing productivity and investment, in fact. We think that over the long term, having a more equal treatment of investments, of income earned from assets or labour, is a fairer basis on which to run the tax system, and one that will be more sustainable over the long term too. But of course we want to see people continuing to invest, and the budget contains about $3.5 billion in arrangements to support small business investment, to support business investment generally.
1: How big are the carve-outs likely to be for startups and the like?
0: Look, I think the Treasurer has made public comment about that. I saw his exchange with you earlier this week, Andrew. We are consulting with small business around the implementation arrangements, but I'm not going to get ahead of that. There are conversations being had by Treasury and I gather by the Treasurer himself.
1: Are you confident the Greens will pass the negative gearing proposals through the Senate?
0: Look, those are questions for the Greens. I'm not involved in those conversations directly. But again, our government recognises that young people in particular despair at the challenges that face them getting into the housing market. We see rates of home ownership for that cohort 25 to 29 just going like that. We have to do something about it. We think this is the right thing to do. I'd encourage all senators to contemplate their vote on this question. Young people can't afford for the status quo to remain in place.
1: There was an incident Thursday question time, if you'll excuse my language, where Angus Taylor called Anthony Albanese an arrogant prick. What do you make of that?
0: Well, I don't think the Prime Minister's going to be overly worried about it. He's got a pretty thick skin. I think it's probably just an indication of Mr. Taylor's frustrations, right? He's, you know, in a situation where, you know, his coalition party is really leaving an incredible vacuum. He's seeing One Nation come up, challenging them, you know, winning the by-election in Farrer. It's really up to him to explain his own language, though, isn't it?
1: Well, finally, just speaking of that, I've got Pauline Hanson on next. How well do you think One Nation can do at the next election? And what would it mean for Australian politics?
0: Yeah, look, I think One Nation is stepping into a void that has been created by the disunity and chaos that is present in the coalition. I mean, I don't think the Liberals and the Nats have ever been further apart. There is significant division within the Liberal Party, and you can see it every day in the Senate when we're all there together. I think that the challenge for One Nation will be to actually start to articulate some solutions, right? There are a lot of grievances, a lot of complaints. It's not really clear what the solutions are that they are offering.
1: Jenny McAllister, thanks so much for your time.
0: Thanks, Andrew.
1: All right, next, Pauline Hanson. Stay with us for that.
2: Sky News will be back after this short break.

0: Sky News will be back after this short break.
1: Well, joining me live from Noosaville is One Nation leader Pauline Hanson. Pauline Hanson, thanks for coming on the show.
2: Good morning, Andrew.
1: Now, can I ask first, what's your view of the government's changes on negative gearing, capital gains, tax and trusts in the budget?
2: Well, Andrew, to tell you the truth, I don't know what changes they've made to it. I haven't really picked up anything. I've been on the road for the last 4 days, absolutely flat out talking to the people on the ground, and they're not happy about the negative gearing or the capital gains tax cuts. Now, I said about a week ago, I believe they will make changes to it because there's such a backlash to it. I haven't been able to assess what it is. I haven't seen the legislation in full. And so when they do put it forward, but what I am hearing, they intend to put an omnibus forward and they intend to put the tax cuts in it with the negative gearing plus also the capital gains tax. Now that concerns me. This is a ploy by the Labor Party that if anyone votes against that package, they're going to advertise at the next election that you voted down tax cuts for Australians. Now if they put the three together, we cannot vote for it. I think that the negative gearing and the capital gains tax is not good for Australians moving forward, for small business, for those people wanting to get into investment properties, for the, later in age to look after themselves, and for 68 cents a day, a lot of people are going to lose that in bracket creep.
1: Well, what do you make then of Angus Taylor's policy to index the tax brackets?
2: Well, you need to. We've spoken about that on the floor of Parliament. By all means, index the tax brackets because they just keep moving all the time. So when you get an increase in your pay, you know, you possibly put you up into the next tax bracket. Of course it does. Look, Andrew, what I want to do is have a look at taxation leading into the next election. I think that we need to overhaul our whole taxation system to make it a fairer system. Those people who work overtime, do their 40 hours a week or 38 hours a week, they're working overtime, they're taxed to the hilt. And I think we need to overhaul the whole taxation system. I'm not telling you now what I'm going to do, but this is something I am seriously looking at.
1: So you're talking about a big tax shake-up policy for the next election. Would you run that proposal and other proposals through the Parliamentary Budget Office for costing?
2: Of course. Yes. We have that access now because we've become a parliamentary party. We didn't have that beforehand. We don't have the resources like those of the major political parties. So it has been extremely hard for us. But I'm working with other organisations, economists and different people to get this right. We've also had, in the last election, the income splitting. So if you've got one dependent child at home, you've got one of your income earners earns about $120,000 a year. You can split that between the two. That would have a saving of around about $9,500, $10,000 a year in that household. So I want to try and help those families and give them the opportunity to be able to stay home with their children.
1: So in terms of the budget, we're running these huge deficits, or the government is, should I say. Do you have a view on them, what the government should be doing about them? Do you think they should be cutting the NDIS? Do you think they should have alternative tax proposals to raise revenue?
2: Yes, there is only two ways of getting revenue in. That's through productivity or taxing the people. You can't tax the people anymore. When you've got about 7 million people in Australia only eating one meal a day, that is of great concern to me, and you've got the homelessness that you have. The government has created this mess themselves by the mass migration they brought into the country, and they continued with it. Apart from the people crying out and saying, please stop, we can't cope with this anymore. They've been so arrogant about their whole attitude towards this because they had to bring in migrants to prop up their gross domestic product and to run the country. Now, what they need to do, the climate change and all these transmission lines, they can't give us a figure on it. They can't tell us what's been paid out in subsidies to these companies and organisations. They're destroying people's farming, their land, where we're heading, and it won't deliver the power that we need to drive the country. And another big issue with that, we have to look at AI data. We will not be able to store our own AI data in this country because we don't have the power to drive it. So that's another real big issue. So this all renewables is a scam, a waste of money, and we need to go to more coal-fired power stations and nuclear if we are going to drive this country. Get rid of the Climate Change Department. Cut the NDIS to those who desperately need it. I was listening to Jenny McAllister. There is so much scamming. When the government's brought in that you can get $195 an hour, or in regional remote areas, over $300, and very remote, over $500 an hour. Why aren't they looking at these people that have been scamming it for over $350,000, have shut down that company, go and open up another company and doing exactly the same again?
1: Sure.
2: There is so much rorting, scamming going on.
1: What?
2: But the department has not done their job to rein in the rorts.
1: What do you think the government should do right now on cost of living? Because if they give people handouts, etc., if they cut bills, it's inflationary. So what would you like to see them do on cost of living right now that isn't inflationary? Or do they have no choice because it is inflationary?
2: It is. Look, what's happening is the public services now has increased 50,000 people under this Labor government. So we're looking at 216,000 now employed under the public service. What we pay some of these public servants is outrageous. So that's what I'd look at also. You've got to put more money into the budget. What you've got to do with it, we've been really hamstrung with the amount of regulations, rules, constraints that have been put on to businesses and companies. So the safeguard mechanisms, for a case in point.
1: Pauline,
2: so these companies have to apply to it. Once you do that, you lower the cost of producing that good or product in Australia. So the people will pay less for it. Look at the industrial relations as well. Employment of people, that's another big thing. Businesses can't pay what they're supposed to pay them. As a fellow said to me, he said, why would I pay a 15 or 16 year old $43 an hour when I don't have the experience and knowledge from them? Everything that they've introduced in this country is putting more pressure on the cost of producing in this country. Get rid of all the rules, regulations, even right through to the farming sector, productivity, industries, manufacturing, everything like that. That has driven up the cost.
1: But driving up salaries is the ageing population, Pauline Hanson. And so I wonder how your migration stance sits with that, because if you don't have a big enough migration intake with the ageing population, you don't have enough workers, do you? And that creates a need for higher salaries and puts pressure on business, doesn't it?
2: You mean to say that bringing in mass migration means that the fact is we've got, lack of housing. So what's more important? So you don't care about people living in their cars, families in tents, in their caravans, so that's no problem to you whatsoever. Well, that is an issue for me. All right?
1: We're
2: bringing in palm workers, we're
1: bringing
2: in visa holder workers, we're bringing this. Of course they are. And I was the one to push for workers in the abattoirs. Apart from the palm workers, I was the one that went to the immigration minister, Alex Hawke, at the time, and said, you've got to allow them to come into work in the abattoirs, which they did. I'm listening to these ones in rural and regional areas. They need the workers because no one will work. They can't get Australians to work. So that's, you've got a problem there as well. So it's an ongoing problem, which they're not prepared to do it. You can't flood the country. And I'll tell you, I have these figures. In 22-23, we brought in 739,000 people. They said it's because we need skilled labour. Guess what of that, Andrew? Only 51,605 were skilled. And of that, only 1,800 in the construction industry. So this is the problem that we have. And you talk about bringing down price, cost of living. Why the hell are people now forced to put in bathrooms for those people who may be in wheelchair access or with disabilities? Why are we forcing people to make improvements to their houses, they're building new houses, to comply with people on NDIS? The cost of bathroom is anything between $16,000 and $32,000 extra. Ceiling fans in every room, double glazing, which people don't need. You've driven up the cost of housing to the ordinary Australians out there, and this is all government policies.
1: All right.
2: Governments have done this to the people.
1: Let me ask. We've got a situation where we've seen a poll having One Nation in the position where it could win more than 50 seats in the parliament. Do you believe that's a realistic result for One Nation at the 2028 election, Pauline Hanson?
2: Andrew, I didn't do the poll, right? Nothing to do with me. This is what's come out. They said that we would get about 20, 22, 23% in South Australia. We got that. We got 7 seats. They weren't expecting that. They thought we'd do quite well in Barra, but they never picked 40%. There's such an undercurrent that's happening in this country that people are fed up and they want change. You know, I heard McAllister say, oh, well, it's just a coalition problem. I'm telling you, it's not a coalition problem. I'm sitting here just waiting to do the interview with you, and a fella walks past and he said, oh, it's me, come back. He said, you've got to get in there and make change to this country. He said, I've got to tell you. He said, I've been a Labor voter. He said, no more. He said, no more. I'm not voting for them again. I hear this constantly all the time. People, it's not just about coalition, it's about Labor, it's about the Greens, it's about everyone. They are hurting so much. They want truth, honesty, they want clear policies. And if you think I haven't got policies, go and look at my website. So that's now the furphy, what they'll tell people. I don't have policies. They pick up my policies all the time, Andrew.
1: Are you considering personally running for a lower house seat? Would you consider the seat of Wright or Oxley or even Flynn? Are you thinking about running downstairs, Pauline?
2: It is in consideration, by all means. It is in the mix, but I'm not making a decision now, and I'm not going to tell anyone what I'm doing at this moment because I haven't clearly made up my mind. It will be a discussion that I will have with the team around me, with my other members of Parliament, and it will be based on political strategy as well, on what I'm going to do to move forward with it. But there is a clear indication that people really want change in this country. This government, the Albanese Labor government, is the worst government I have ever seen. Even their backbenchers are rising up against these tax cuts. They don't know how to sell it to the people. That tells you there is clearly a dictatorship that goes on within the Labor Party in the caucus. So their backbenchers don't have a say. Albanese's got nothing to worry about this. I'll tell you why. He's done his 2 terms as Prime Minister of this country. He's going to leave with a pension of over $200,000 a year with his staff, his office, everything like that. He doesn't give a damn about it whatsoever. It's the people of this country. He's living in one hell of a mess, and his members of Parliament, they haven't got a voice. They can't speak up. They won't say anything, as they didn't with the voice.
1: Do you want to be Prime Minister, Pauline Hanson?
2: Do I want to be Prime Minister?
1: Mm-hmm.
2: Well, I'll tell you what, I won't knock the job, Andrew, because I believe that I have the ability to do it. I'm not going to underestimate myself or say, no, I can't do it, because, you know, have a look at what we've got now. Really? Honestly? And that's why we're in a mess. I don't know if I will ever take the position, but I'll tell you something, Andrew, it's not about Pauline Hanson, my own, you know, what. Wanting to go and be Prime Minister. It's getting the right person in the position to drive this country so that we can have a future for our kids and grandchildren. I see the destruction that's happened here. We've lost over 1,400 industries manufacturing, 50,000 small businesses have gone insolvent, the farming sector is shutting up shop, they don't want to farm anymore. And people can't put a roof over their head or food on the table for the kids. This isn't the country that I grew up in. So whether it's Pauline Hanson as Prime Minister or we've got someone else to take on that job to drive the factor, I will look at who's the best person to do it.
1: Do you have confidence you would have a team or could pull together a team that could form a competent cabinet?
2: You bet I do. I certainly do. I'm giving a great team around me, and even those members of Parliament that I have now, they're great, down to earth, the experience and knowledge they have behind them, and it's marvellous. You know, Barnaby Joyce, he's got a spring in his step, he's really happy to be part of the party, he's got a voice, he's out there, and here's a man who's former Deputy Prime Minister of the nation, the portfolios that he's had. You know, people say, oh, well, he's responsible for being part of the Paris Agreement and net zero. Well, you know what? He actually realises now that wasn't the way to go. Unlike a lot of the other members of Parliament who actually won't say or do a damn thing but go along with being told what they're supposed to do. That's not representative for the people. Admit when you're wrong and try and get it right. So we've got a great team, and as I said, I got Corey Bernardi for South Australia. What a great leader he is. A lot of good people. Don't underestimate David Farley either, who won the seat of Farah.
1: It was the subject of controversy a couple of months back when you told Sherry Markson on this channel that, quote, how can you tell me there are good Muslims? Do you stand by that statement, there are no good Muslims today?
2: Andrew, let's put it in the full context, because we were talking about radical Islam, and I said, and followed on, then how can you tell me there are any good Muslims if jihad was called? Let's put it in full context, all right? Instead of the gotcha moments, because I'm sick and tired of it. That's what people want. And there's a lot of unrest in this country. And when I look at countries like Britain or Canada or Germany or France, they got a hell of a problem over there. So I stick with what I said.
1: Do you want to ban Muslim immigration to Australia?
2: I want to ban the burqa, right? So if you've got people coming from these countries that are radical Islamists and their ideology is not compatible with our country, yes, I do. So there's certain countries I probably would ban them coming into Australia. And I know the former government, they actually were very mindful where they brought migrants in from. They did it in an underhanded way. I'll be open and honest with people. And I do want to ban the burqa because it's incompatible with our culture and our way of life. And it should not be worn in Australia. 24 countries around the world have actually banned it, and we should be doing it here. This is a Judeo-Christian country, or, you know, the values of that. We've got different religions here by all means. But can you tell me, do you believe that Sharia law? Do you believe that female circumcision? Do you believe that multiple marriages that the taxpayer are paying for is any good? Do you want to see terrorism on our streets? Because this is the ideology that we've been bringing into this country. I'm not going to back away from this. I do not want Australia like Great Britain.
1: During the week, we had one of your New South Australian members of Parliament, Jason Virgo, give a speech to the Parliament. Let's have a bit of a listen to that. I'll play that to you, Pauline Hanson.
3: To my partner, Isang, we have built a life together. Isang was born in Indonesia, a Muslim, and is now a proud Australian. Our closest friendship circle was made largely of immigrants from China, India, and the Philippines. I love migrants. The overwhelming majority are simply searching for a better life.
1: He's one of your MPs. He's got a Muslim boyfriend and he loves migrants. Yeah. What did you make of his comments?
2: There's a difference here, and I've had a Muslim that has stood for me as a candidate for the seat of Hornsby in the New South Wales state election. She ran a business, she dressed like any other Australian, she didn't wear the full burqa, and so there's a difference. So don't try and drag it in because you use the terminology Muslim and how I feel about it. Jason is a man who's, you know, he's very much in love with his partner, and so be it. Whether he's Muslim, whether he's Hindu, it doesn't matter. The fact is that let's get back to the basics. When you have imams and you have these ones who are pushing hatred and spewing hatred in our mosque and on our streets, that's a hell of a difference, Andrew. So let's deal with the real facts here.
1: The minimum wage decision's out during the week and the government has called for an above inflation wage increase for minimum salary workers. Do you support that?
2: Andrew, again, we'll go back to what I was saying earlier about cost of living. The pressures that are putting on businesses because the rising cost of electricity due to this government, so everything comes down to cost of electricity. If you lower the cost of electricity, the cost of production and producing those goods, even running businesses, even the shopping centres, they have to cover their cost of electricity. You can't just say, we're going to give you a rise, because, you know, you really need to understand 50,000 small businesses have gone insolvent because they can't pay their bills, Andrew. Doing business. I've been a businesswoman most of my life. Unlike a lot of other members of Parliament who haven't had a job in the real world, wouldn't understand what it is to employ people, pay the bills at the end of the week, what's left is yours to put in your pocket. Most businesses are struggling even to make ends meet, let alone, and a lot of them can't employ staff. So I wouldn't want, you know, talk too much about employing, putting up wages, because a lot of these employers out there can't even afford to pay their staff.
1: Sure. So would you like to see you spoke about industrial relations earlier and a policy. Would you like to see a return more to the sort of work choices side of things to help business out?
2: Andrew, Andrew, we need to have an overhaul here, and I'm telling you what the big problem is. People are fed up because they don't want to put anyone on to work, and I'm hearing it from apprenticeships in the hairdressers and everything like that. People won't turn up, and these young ones, he said, they don't want to work. And then they're tired by early afternoon or on their phones, or they take days off. There's no, you know, compliance with it whatsoever. Even when they want to finish work or when they want to leave you, okay, they can just say, see you later, and they're gone. Whereas you have to give them, you know, all these 3 weeks, 4 weeks, whatever. If not, you can't even sack anyone if they're not working. If they steal from you, then you see yourself through the courts. This has to change. It has to change. There's a give and take in employment, and people have the right to employ who they want to. We've become too dogmatic, and we're not listening to the employer out there and asking them, who do you want to employ? We're told. And myself, when I, you know, staff years ago to get rid of a staff in my office, do you know that they had to be paid for 4 months? They were taking the mickey out of me and the taxpayer. Could I tell the department that? No. They just keep pay all the time, or they'll take you through the court system. And this is why employers just pay up their average $7,000 to $10,000 just to get rid of them. It's a scam that's going on, and a lot of people playing it. The whole thing needs a complete overhaul.
1: Now, I'm nearly out of time, but a couple other things I want to ask you about. And thanks so much for your time. Your new federal MP, David Farley, has said he'll fly 3 flags in his office, including the Aboriginal flag and Torres Strait Islander flag. This is something you previously opposed. So what do you make of this stance by David Farley?
2: Well, that's the first I've heard about it, to tell you the honest truth. I don't run David Farley's office with his staff or his decision-making. We work together as a team. So that's clearly his choice. He's the elected Member of Parliament. It's not something that I would I do myself. And actually, my view is there won't be, if I was to be Prime Minister or leader in this country, there won't be 3 flags on the floor of Parliament. I can assure you that. And there won't be a welcome to country either. So anyway, we have a point of difference there, don't we? But that's his office. He can do whatever he wants to. But our policy is only 1 flag, and that's the Australian flag.
1: You've had millions of donations from Gina Rinehart, including a plane. You've posted this. Has she shifted her support from the Liberals to you? And what's that about? Is she an influence on policy for you? What does she think of your oil and gas resources proposal with a 30% possible government stake?
2: Look, Andrew, yes, she's very disgruntled with the Liberal Party, and she was always a big donor to the Liberal Party, and I appreciate the support that she's given me. I've been open and honest with it. I don't know why people get such a problem, or have a problem with my having a plane which gets me out to rural and regional areas. It's no cost to the taxpayer. You don't pay for the fuel, you don't pay for the plane, but it gets me to areas that it's very hard for me to get there, and the people love it when I get out there and they see me. Now, I've got a lot of prominent people, former donors to the Liberal Party, that are coming on board with One Nation. So just be aware of that, what's happening. Gina Rinehart has been supportive of my policies. Why? Because she can see that this is going to drive change in this nation. The Liberal Party will lax. The Liberal Party have become full of the moderates who are, you know, this woke agenda, male-female rubbish that's been pushed on to us. And then you've got, you know, there's no productivity, the division that's happened there. She's like many other Australians, and I take my hat off to that woman. She just gave $200 million for veterans for housing. She does the Royal Flying Doctors. She helps the Olympians. She's a great Australian. Her voice is no different to anyone here, and I've got a lot of people waiting to talk to me, anyone else here that has an opinion, or the farmer, whoever they are, to come up and tell me what they think is wrong with this country. Her voice is no different to anyone else's.
1: Pauline Hanson, very much appreciate your time. Thanks so much.
2: Thanks, Andrew.
1: Well, she wants to be Prime Minister. Joining me now is the Associate Editor at The Australian, Graham Lloyd. Graham, let's start with that. What did you make of all that?
4: Well, good morning, Andrew. That's a terrific interview. Look, Pauline Hanson is obviously on a roll. She's getting a lot of support, and you know when people bail you up on the street and want to cheer you on that something's happening. I think we saw it with Kevin Rudd, we saw it with John Howard at his prime, and there are other examples in politics. So she thinks that things are turning. And in a way, this is a result of equal and opposite reaction. She is promising smaller government and the stripping away of a lot of red tape and green tape, which is the direct opposite to what is being delivered by the government. In a way, you could say this is the space that the Liberal Party should occupy. They should have been arguing these things, and then Pauline Hanson wouldn't be enjoying the success she is. They have surrendered that. She's filled the void, and you can see that her confidence is obviously on a high.
1: How's the budget going down, meanwhile, and what do you expect in terms of possible carve-outs for small businesses and startups?
4: Well, it's an interesting space, isn't it, Andrew? I think we saw at the beginning of the week, all the talk was about what the carve-outs would be and the compromises. And as things have gone on, it's become clear the Prime Minister intends to dig in. I think the carve-outs will be less than were probably expected earlier in the week. We saw a moment of honesty from Treasury Department this week when it was said, well, it's all about raising revenue and the money has to come from somewhere. This is a tax and spend agenda. The government, I think, focus groups are telling it that people are either confused or disinterested. So I would expect them to push it hard.
1: Graham, thank you. Well, the US will sell Australia three used Virginia-class submarines instead of a combination of old and new, which had been originally planned under the AUKUS pact. Joining me live now is Sky News Washington analyst Annalise Nielsen. Annalise, what's happened here?
5: Well, it seems like it's the inevitable, really. This was a discussion that we were having when AUKUS was first announced in 2021. The idea that they were going to be selling us a new submarine, even if we're talking about the 2030s, 40s, was really ambitious. And a lot of that's down to just the domestic submarine production in the United States. Right now, it's 1.3 submarines each year. They need it to be 2.3 to be able to sacrifice one to the alliance. And so essentially what they've announced now is Australia will be getting three different used submarines. So what that does do is shorten the lifespan of those submarines in the longer term. But we are still on track to get that new class of submarine, the AUKUS submarine. And they've also announced that there's going to be unmanned underwater vehicles, so essentially sea drones developed under AUKUS. And if we think more broadly, when we think back to when Donald Trump was first coming into office, we were so concerned that there was going to be a complete reset, that they might tear up the agreement. What we have seen is some pretty positive moves from the Trump administration on this at the Shangri-La dialogue in Singapore. So on the whole, it really, for those of us who've been watching AUKUS over the last few years, seems like, as I said, kind of the inevitable conclusion, and we are still getting all those major development points that they wanted to get out of the agreement in the first place, including, critically, all those rotations of US submarines already around Australia in the Indo-Pacific.
1: Annalise, thank you. Stay with us for the crystal ball.
0: Sky News will be back after this short break.

0: Sky News will be back after this short break.
1: There will be a visit on Wednesday by the Prime Minister of the Solomon Islands, Matthew Whale, to see Prime Minister Anthony Albanese. The government sees this relationship as very important, given the pursuit by China of alliances with the Solomons. And Mr. Whale is expected to make comments indicating he is rock solid with Australia. The government's tax legislation is set to pass the House of Representatives before a brief Senate inquiry will see it hit the Senate at the end of the month. The government will continue to pressure the opposition to pass its NDIS legislation. And opposition leader Angus Taylor will continue to push the government in question time on its tax changes, believing this issue has Labor under pressure and also sidelines One Nation. One Nation not sidelined this morning, though. Very interesting interview. I expect to get some coverage as well. Pauline Hanson expressing her desire to be Prime Minister and saying she has a cabinet. She would have a cabinet able to serve Australia. Well, join us on Friday too for Sky News' annual economic summit with yours truly to interview the Prime Minister live on stage for the fourth year in a row about this year's budget. That's on at 12:30 Friday. That's all from me. Thanks very much for your company. We'll be back at 8 a.m. Eastern next week.
0: Sky News will be back after this short break.

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1: Hello and welcome to the Jamie Rogers Show. It is great to have your company. Coming up tonight, is Australia sleepwalking into the future? Former Treasurer and Ambassador to the US, Joe Hockey, joins me in the studio with his insights. Pauline Hanson says she's ready to be Prime Minister. Is she? I'll discuss with former New South Wales Police Minister David Elliott. And despite years of debate around the national anthem, Australians like it and want it sung more. I'll unpack the results with the IPA's Daniel Wild. But first, there is a moment in any long contest when you can feel the energy in the room change. Not the polls, not the headlines, not even the result, just the room. This weekend, the Liberal Party held its federal council in Melbourne. And if you were watching, you could feel it. A party that has spent the last 4 years in the wilderness, fractured, demoralised, uncertain of what it stood for and uncertain of who it was speaking to, showed up this weekend and remembered. Former Prime Minister Tony Abbott was elected federal president of the Liberal Party. Abbott's election symbolised something bigger. The Liberal Party is no longer interested in just managing decline. It wants to fight and govern again.
2: I owe the Liberal Party big time, and that's why I regard it as my duty to serve the party in this time of existential crisis. I do believe that I have the ability to help Angus Taylor to be the next successful federal leader of the opposition. Our challenge is to persuade a sceptical public that we remain the most credible alternative party of government in this country. Our economy is stagnating, our society is fragmenting, our security is imperiled, and underneath it all, there is a kind of spiritual malaise. We don't believe in ourselves anymore.
1: Now, Mr. Abbott didn't take the podium and offer comfort. He offered challenge. We are for this country, we are for its people, and the Liberals intend to prove it. As Mr. Abbott set the challenge, it was Deputy Leader Jane Hume who gave the Liberal Party back its identity.
3: We are not a party of grievance or protest. We are a party of prosperity. And we are not untried. We are not untested. We have delivered prosperity to generations past, and we can and we will deliver it again to generations ahead.
1: And that is a direct response to 4 years of Labor arguing that the Liberal Party has nothing to offer and nowhere to go. It's also an honest one. The Liberal Party has a record of economic management, lower taxes, border security, trade agreements, budget repair. That record is real. And the challenge has always been whether the party is willing to stand on it without apology. And then Hume told the room who the Liberal Party is for.
3: The Liberal Party is a party of hope, aspiration and opportunity. It's a party for people who build and save and serve. It's a party for Australians who believe that tomorrow should be better than today. One party of unity and fire. A party that will fight for a fairer, freer and better Australia.
1: Build and save and serve. Words that describe millions of Australians. The small business

owner opening the shop before sunrise, the family trying to get ahead, the tradie working weekends, the nurse finishing a night shift, the parents sacrificing today to give their children a better tomorrow. If the Liberal Party means what Jane Hume said this weekend, it's telling those Australians, we see you, we are for you, and we're coming back for you. Hope and aspiration need someone willing to fight for them. And in Melbourne, business owner opening the shop before sunrise, the family trying to get ahead,

0: a sign that the Liberal Party is no longer afraid to draw a clear contrast. The Liberals' argument is that Labor's agenda is making it harder for Australians to get ahead. And Taylor's message was that the Liberal Party intends to challenge it at every turn. But perhaps the strongest line of attack isn't the tax itself. It's about trust. Taylor repeatedly returned to the broken promises from the Albanese government. Policies Labor definitively ruled out before the election and just 1 year later is pushing to fast-track through Parliament.
1: If Anthony Albanese wants to force toxic taxes on Australians, he should have the guts to take them to an election. But he won't, because he is a liar and a coward. These taxes are so toxic that not even Labor premiers support them.
0: Now, the language is blunt, but he's making a valid point. Former Prime Minister John Howard took the GST to an election and asked Australians for a mandate. Voters knew what was being proposed and were given a choice. The Liberals' argument is that if the government believes these tax changes are necessary, it should put them before the Australian people and let voters decide. But ultimately, the bigger message from Melbourne wasn't anger. It was confidence. Confidence that the Liberal Party can once again offer Australians a genuine alternative.
1: The Treasurer is planning to take $250 billion extra in income tax from Australians, not on our watch. Our policy is real generational tax reform. And our policy will preserve the aspiration and reward for hard work that makes our nation tick.
0: And that brought the conversation back to the central theme of the weekend, aspiration. $250 billion. This isn't coming from corporations and not from the wealthy. It's from working Australians through bracket creep, the quiet tax that lifts you into a higher rate every year without Parliament ever having to vote for a rise. The argument coming from the Liberals is simple. Australians work hard, save, invest, and build a future for their families, and that should be rewarded, not punished for their success. For years, the Liberal Party has looked uncertain of itself, uncertain of what it stood for, and uncertain of who it was speaking to. But this weekend, that uncertainty disappeared. The message was simple. Hope over pessimism, aspiration over envy, opportunity over dependency. A belief that Australians who work hard, take risks, build businesses, raise families and save for their future should be rewarded, not punished. Now, whether you agree with every policy or not, one thing became clear in Melbourne. The Liberal Party has found its voice again. And for the first time since losing government, it sounds like a party that knows exactly who it is. A party that believes it can win. And more importantly, a party that believes Australia can win too. When did common sense become uncommon? Increasingly, the institutions that govern us seem unwilling to say what most Australians know to be true. Take what happened in Canberra this week. At Senate Estimates, Australia's Sex Discrimination Commissioner, Dr. Anna Cody, was asked a remarkably simple question. Can a biological male get pregnant? Now, this isn't a trick question. It's not a complicated legal question. It's not a philosophical question. It's just a biological question. And here's her response.
2: Trans women, if someone is who applies for a job, for example,
3: yes,
2: and it is a trans woman and she may be asked whether or not she intends to have children, and if she replies, yes, I do, and then doesn't get the job because that employer doesn't want to employ women who may be of childbearing age, then she may have been subjected to unlawful discrimination on the basis of potential pregnancy.
3: Mm-hmm. I'm very confused. A biological male can't become pregnant.
2: But the grounds of pregnancy includes potential pregnancy as well as pregnancy.
3: But if they can't become pregnant, how can you then become potentially pregnant?
2: It's about the unlawful treatment by the employer.
0: Australians are being told that under certain legal frameworks, a transgender woman, so a biological man, could claim protections relating to pregnancy

0: So just think about that for a moment. That puts the law in conflict with biological reality. A biological male cannot become pregnant, but we're simultaneously expected to treat pregnancy as though it could apply in cases where biology makes that impossible. The evolutionary biologist Richard Dawkins describes science as the jewel in humanity's crown. Why? Because science doesn't ask us to believe things because they are fashionable, politically convenient, or emotionally satisfying. Science proceeds through evidence. It asks what is true, not what we wish to be true. Dawkins argues one of the great illusions of our age is the belief that personal feelings can somehow override biological reality, that human psychology, legislation, or social pressure can change facts that science has long understood. In other words, that reality itself is negotiable, but science doesn't work that way. Biological sex is not determined by political slogans. It's not determined by personal belief, and it is not changed because a government form says otherwise. Science proceeds through evidence. And that brings us to George Orwell. Nearly 80 years ago, Orwell warned about a society that asked people to deny what was plainly in front of them. In his famous classic 1984, he called it doublethink, the ability to hold two contradictory ideas in your head at the same time and accept both as true. His famous line was simple: freedom is the freedom to say that 2 + 2 = 4. Because that is the heart of intellectual honesty, the courage to see reality as it is, even when the world insists that you should not. When a country loses the courage to say what is obviously true, it doesn't just lose common sense, it loses its way. To stay on track, we must accept reality, even when legislation, ideology, or social pressure tells us otherwise. We must have the courage to acknowledge facts, even when they're unpopular, and to follow evidence, even when it challenges deeply held beliefs. Because if we lose that, we lose more than common sense. We lose our ability to distinguish truth from fiction, evidence from ideology, and reality from wishful thinking. Well, time to bring in my panel now, former New South Wales Police Minister David Elliott and political commentator Ro Knox. Great to see you both. Now, some interesting polling has come out this afternoon, and it was in the AFR, and I would love to get both of your thoughts because One Nation have now overtaken Labor. So they've gone up, they're 31%. Labor's gone down 28%. But it's also the coalition that slightly concerns me. They were 22%. They've now gone down to 20% in the primary vote. David, what do you make of the fact that, to be clear, actually, I think Labor should also be concerned because their voters are going over towards One Nation.
1: Yep.
0: I had just hoped that the coalition might start picking up some of those disgruntled voters instead of going over to One Nation.
1: Yeah, there's a great saying in politics, the trend is your friend. And so if you look at the trends over the last 6 months, this day was always going to happen. But let's not underestimate it. This is a momentous day for Australian politics because not only are we a three-party state now, we're actually a three-party state with a party that has never governed ahead. So it's quite clear that the majority of the largest minority group of Australians want Pauline Hanson as Prime Minister. That's evident. But you're quite right. I mean, we saw this when they had their little surge in Queensland in the 1990s. A lot of Labor voters did go to her. But I can tell you, in Western Sydney, this is a wake-up call for Labor, and they're going to need to roll out some of their Bob Hawke-type characters to get those votes back from One Nation.
0: Well, you just mentioned about Pauline Hanson, potentially people wanting her to be Prime Minister. Take a listen to what she said to Andrew Clannell this morning when she was asked that exact question.
2: Do I want to be Prime Minister? Well, I'll tell you what, I won't knock the job, Andrew, because I believe that I have the ability to do it. I'm not going to underestimate myself or say, no, I can't do it. It's not about Pauline Hanson, my own, you know, wanting to go and be Prime Minister. It's getting the right person in the position to drive this country so that we can have a future for our kids and grandchildren.
0: What do you make of that, Ro?
3: Well, I mean, even in that AFR polling, she was considered to be a pretty popular Prime Minister choice. I think it's important to note the second most popular person was actually unknown. Mm. So that is the big opportunity, obviously, for Angus Taylor. But, I mean, there's obviously some hurdles to her achieving that goal, including she has to get into the House of Representatives. She has to win more seats than that current Redbridge poll showed. But, you know, we keep saying every week, don't we, that it's the high tide mark and they continue to go up. So, I mean, anything could happen.
0: I do also sort of look at the rise of Pauline Hanson, David, and I think it's sort of that perfect storm where it's been 30 years in the making. Mm. And I just wonder if the Teals have inadvertently created this rise of One Nation, because they then forced the Liberals to become Labor light to try and copy the Teals in a way. And then it's opened up this hole where a whole bunch of people have just filled that gap.
1: Mm. Yeah, absolutely nailed it. I mean, it's taken Pauline Hanson 30 years to become an overnight success, but she's become an overnight success. And we have to deal with that, and we have to decide where we're going to position her. Do we position her as the enemy like we did with the Farah by-election, or do we accept the fact that we're going to need to do a very tight preference swap? She's called it out. Yes, I'm happy to work with the coalition. Unfortunately, we've been saying some pretty nasty things about her that are going to come back and bite us. But I think you've nailed it. I mean, the left have got themselves to blame. The left-wing media, the Sydney Morning Herald, the ABC, the Teals, they cannot complain about this creature that's evolved in Australian politics, because they push the Liberal Party into becoming something that it's not. Yeah. And so that's why the speech by Tony Abbott yesterday, the speech by Joan Hume yesterday, the comments that we're getting out of the old school, Peter Collins is the New South Wales president of the Liberal Party. This is important because this is rebranding to take away that centralist view that people have of the Liberal Party and the reason why they're going to One Nation. Mm. Mm.
0: What did you make of Tony Abbott's election into president?
3: So, I mean, I think he is an amazing campaigner. He obviously will be in charge of the administrative wing of the Federal Party. So Angus's team, the parliamentary team, will continue to do policy. But Angus and Tony work very well together. I think he's going to be a great sounding board, as will Alexander Downer and some of the other people on that Federal team. And he is a great campaigner. I mean, everyone still remembers his pitch as opposition leader. He is a great campaigner. And Jamie, to your earlier point, Australians are craving common sense. Mm. And people may disparage Pauline Hanson, but she's appealing to people's sense of common sense. And so I think ultimately it will be very helpful to have that administrative piece really focused on campaigning.
0: I want to look at the budget now, because this is still making headlines. We're, 2 weeks on from when the budget was handed down. But there were reports today that Anthony Albanese has made $200,000 approximately through capital gains. And I read that and I thought, this just feels, it is just so hypocritical because you've made your money and then you've just made sure to knock down the ladder so that the next generation coming through, who you claim to be helping, can't have access to the same, what he has with his wealth.
1: Jamie, I just wish this budget was the pre-election budget, because there is every opportunity to slice it and dice it. And I think you're right. I mean, they've so underestimated how many Western Sydney working families have got a negative geared property.
0: Yes.
1: Most of them are tradies, and they don't have superannuation, so they've gone for the negative geared property as an opportunity to create wealth. But, I mean, okay, Anthony Albanese, you've got a war against intergenerational wealth. Does that mean you're going to surrender your assets to the state when you die and your son's not going to get them? Because otherwise you'd be called a hypocrite. Yeah. Anthony Albanese, you sold a couple of properties knowing full well this. He didn't make up this idea of getting rid of capital gains tax last week. This has been in their mind for quite some time. And if you go back and look at the answers to the questions he answered back to during the election campaign, he was not convincing, and we should have picked that up.
0: Yeah.
1: We should have picked that up. He was not convincing. He was always going to have a war against capital gains tax, and when he got that thumping majority, you thought this is going to be his opportunity. But the commentary this last 48 hours is quite right. At least John Howard took it to an election.
0: Yes.
1: He took it to election, and Angus Taylor has got every right to call the Prime Minister out on that. Say this is made, if this is fair dinkum, take it to an election.
0: Yeah, and Matt Canavan was saying the same thing as well. Before I let you both go, I do want to touch on the ISIS brides that have returned recently, and it was making front page news about the pizza delivery and our taxpayers funding it. Now, I know it's not just the pizza, but it's the tip of the iceberg in terms of taxpayers saying, what are we covering for these women and their children upon arrival? They get ushered off into a hotel, pizza's then arriving. I think it's just a sign that taxpayers are sick of being treated like mugs.
3: Totally. And we've talked about this a lot on the show, the lack of transparency that this government's shown. So they said no one would be assisted by the government, and yet passports have been issued. We don't have any transparency into security checks and pizzas have been ordered.
0: Yeah.
3: So there is no transparency by this government. And I saw something the other day that said the Centre of Public Integrity and Transparency marked this government an F. And I think this is one of the Fs that they get is around the ISIS brides, just no transparency with the public.
0: No, it's going to be one that we're going to watch. David and Ro, thank you both for your time tonight. Really appreciate
3: it. Thanks, Jamie.
0: Well, the federal budget continues to dominate headlines with growing questions about spending, taxation and the long-term impact on Australians already struggling. And this week at Senate Estimates, more scrutiny was placed on how taxpayer money is being spent. Well, joining me now is Senator Dave Sharma. Dave, thank you for coming on tonight. You've been busy with Senate Estimates. I've been following along with interest of what you've uncovered. Quite a few concerning things, I must say, but I just want to quickly start with the budget, because it's just in the headlines. But predominantly, the Treasury Secretary, Jenny Wilkinson, had something interesting to say this week. Let's take a quick listen.
4: Reforms on this scale have understandably generated considerable interest. In some instances, this may largely reflect the fact that individuals are sensitive about paying additional tax, which is totally understandable. But revenue needs to be raised from somewhere.
0: So it was that comment that revenue needs to be raised from somewhere. She's certainly gone against the government's budgetive narrative. What did you make of the comments?
5: Well, you're right. That's the key line. The revenue has to be raised from somewhere. And that's an inconvenient truth, if you like, from the secretary of Jim Chalmers' own department. She basically laid out and disclosed publicly the organising principle of this budget, which is not to help young people into housing. It's not to improve generational equity. It's to raise more revenue. And every measure in the budget, whether it's abolishing the CGT discount, whether it's allowing bracket creep to continue to thrive, whether it's the abolition of negative gearing, whether it's the abolition of family trusts, they're all geared towards one end, which is basically to raise more revenue to feed in this voracious consumption machine, which is federal government spending under the Albanese Chalmers government. And I think all Jenny Wilkinson did is say the quiet bit out loud.
0: I want to now look at the Senate estimates this week, and there were a few cases that you put out on social, and one in particular, the very public arrest of Ben Robert Smith, and you asked how the media was tipped off. And I must say, Dave, this was one thing that I know a lot of our viewers went ballistic about, and my social was going nuts about people, just the disrespect that was shown to Ben Robert Smith. But what was the response when you asked about how the media knew to be there when he was going to be escorted off the plane?
5: Well, look, it took a while to get to this point. Jamie, and you know, a lot of my colleagues had asked questions as well, but I think I just asked the question that was on everyone's lips and that was frustrating me, which is, how did the media know about this? I mean, obviously, they were there with cameras, gate side at the airport, at Sydney Airport, to film this arrest, and they had clearly been tipped off. And the answer I had from the Office of the Special Investigator, this is the unit within the government that is leading the war crimes investigations, was they didn't know either, and they thought there was a leak inside their organisation, and they had referred this matter to the National Anti-Corruption Commission. But reassuringly, I heard that they were as displeased as I was, because regardless of, you know, the trial that is to come, everyone is entitled to a presumption of innocence, and this is our most decorated war veteran of the modern era. I think he's entitled to, you know, the presumption of innocence and the dignity and respect that comes with holding a Victoria Cross and every other thing he's done for this nation. And I think that's why I asked the question. I think that's why many Australians were as troubled as I was to see this media scrum when he was arrested.
0: Yeah, there's certainly some answers need to come out of that. Another thing that was highlighted this week is when we look at the public service that Labor has grown now by 44,000 and increased the overall wage bill by $8 billion a year, you did uncover the salary of what the fuel czar has been paid. Now, she has been in the job, it was for the sort of first 3 months of the year, $230,000. I mean, it just seems really frustrating when you hear those sort of numbers, because I want to know where her KPIs are to show that taxpayers got their money's worth.
5: Look, absolutely right. So this is someone who's getting paid basically $1 million a year on an annual basis. The public service has grown, as you just said, by 44,000 under the Albanese government. The wages bill has grown by $8 billion. I would have thought a regular public servant could have been found whose salary we're already paying to do this role, because when I ask questions about what exactly is this role doing, what are the KPIs, as you said, what has changed as a result of employing this person for $1 million a year, the answers I got were certainly less than satisfactory.
0: Let's have a quick look at the Liberal Party before I let you go. First of all, Tony Abbott elected as president of the Liberal Party over the weekend. What did you make of the appointment?
5: I think it's an excellent appointment. I think, Tony Abbott is a former prime minister, obviously. He's one of, I think, three Liberal prime ministers now and to win government from opposition in the post-war era, which is, you know, means he has a lot to teach us about campaigning and the art of opposition, and he's widely respected across the party. So I think he'll deliver a lot of energy, a lot of impetus, and I think a lot of self-confidence, which, you know, bluntly speaking, we've been lacking over these past 6 to 12 months.
0: And one other thing that came out in today's paper, Senator, is looking at One Nation's rise and the economic anxiety and institutional failure that's sort of reshaping politics for the Liberal Party. It was just interesting listening to outgoing Liberal Federal Director Andrew Hirst, and he said the party is struggling to connect with young people and women. But I just wonder, with the budget that's come out and putting issues like housing affordability and cost of living front and centre, is this an opportunity for the Liberals to start to re-engage with that younger voter and grow support amongst demographics where you've been losing ground?
5: Absolutely it is. I think, Jamie, that the battle lines have been drawn for this next election, and Labor has laid out one vision of the sort of Australia they want to see, which is basically, you know, more people employed by the public service, growing redistribution, discouragement towards small business, the punishment of savings and investment and aspiration, everyone basically being brought down to a certain level, and the Liberal vision of society, which is people being encouraged to have a go, to be entrepreneurial, to start a business, to succeed, to employ more people and to help our economy grow. And I think this is a huge opportunity for us. I mean, you know, me personally, and I'm sure this is true for many Liberal MPs, I have been contacted by so many young business owners, people in their 30s and 40s, women and men, who are just appalled and aghast at what the government has announced and are looking for someone, politically speaking, who will stand up for them. And I think, you know, the only party that can stand up against these tax changes, the only party that can credibly promise to roll them back, is the Liberal Party.
0: Mm. We need to get out there and get that message, because you saw today One Nation have risen in the polls. Senator Dave Sharma, thank you so much for your time tonight. After the break, is Australia sleepwalking into the future? Former Treasurer and Ambassador to the United States, Joe Hockey, joins me to discuss. Don't go anywhere.
6: Sky News will be back after this short break.

0: Welcome back. With concerns around high unemployment and failing to prepare for the opportunities and challenges ahead, is Australia sleepwalking into the future? Joining me now is former Treasurer and Ambassador to the United States, Joe Hockey. Joe, it's great to see you. Thank you for coming in tonight.
1: Great pleasure, Jamie.
0: I want to start with actually some polling that came out just before we went on air, and that was showing One Nation now rising up to 31% with the coalition going back to 20%. What do you make of their rise of One Nation?
1: Well, it's pretty predictable. I think there's a lot of anger in the community, and it's not just in Australia. It's in Europe, in the United Kingdom, and it was obviously there for Donald Trump. It's a reaction. People don't want the status quo. They don't want the same old behaviour from political leaders. They want change, and they want people to listen to them.
0: Let's have a look at the budget, because that hasn't left headlines since Jim Chalmers handed it down a few weeks ago. But in particular, first of negative gearing, because I know in your valedictory speech that that was something that you thought that the government should do. So are you happy with that decision of what's been handed down?
1: Well, let me just say, governments of both political persuasions over years have skewed incentives for investment towards shares rather than real estate.
0: Yeah.
1: That's because if you put a dollar into real estate, existing real estate, it stays dormant until the real estate is sold. If you put it into a share, the company, a BHP or Qantas, whoever it is, takes that $1, employs people, buys equipment, gives you a dividend and builds on that dollar. So that's why you have stamp duty on real estate and not on shares. That's why you have land tax on real estate and not on shares. But what these guys have done is they've turned it on its head, because now they're saying, actually, we want to charge you the same tax on your capital gain on a share as you have in real estate. And the net result is that there's now an incentive. If I have a $500,000, I've got more of an incentive to put that $500,000 into a house in Glebe or Pakenham than I have to put it into a share or into your business. Because when I put it into your business, it's at risk. When I put it into a place in Glebe or Pakenham, it's real estate. You know, it's a sounder investment. And yet I have exactly the same tax.
0: Well, I want to get you to listen into New Zealand's finance minister. So Nicola Willis had this to say on Friday.
2: We love entrepreneurship. We love startups. We're a great place to do business. And if people want to come and take risks in our country with their capital, bring their talent, their investment here, we want them to come.
0: And so you just mentioned you'd rather put your money into an investment rather than back something like a risky small business or in that sort of sense.
1: Well, New Zealand's zero tax,
0: exactly.
1: Here, right?
0: So we are now at risk of companies or startups and investments leaving our shores and going somewhere like
1: New Zealand,
0: Singapore, the US.
1: Yeah.
0: So, but how much of a risk do you think that is? Especially
1: huge.
0: When you've got countries like, come on, come to us.
1: Sure, sure. It's huge. It's a huge risk. And why not? If the Kiwis are saying we got zero tax on your capital gain, start up a business over here. Are you going to start up a business in Australia where you end up giving 50%, nearly 50% to the government? Or are you going to go to New Zealand where you don't have to pay anything to the government? And that's the issue. That's the fundamental issue. I mean, at the end of the day, if you are investing your time, effort and money in trying to start a business, and if you succeed, you end up giving half to the government, well, you look at other options. And that's exactly what's happening. And, you know, I think it's really important, Jamie. People don't realise how significant it was for the Secretary of the Treasury, the head public servant this week, to say that, look, we have to raise the money somewhere. I mean, we've gone from this highfalutin principle of trying to give people more access to housing to actually we're running out of money. And it's pretty real, because now in Australia, it's nearly the case that every dollar of personal income tax paid by the workers of Australia goes to pay welfare. And in the UK, in France, in Japan, in other parts of Europe, all the personal income tax collected by governments isn't enough to pay just welfare. So then they have to go and raise new taxes to pay for health, for education, for defence. We are nearly at that point where every dollar paid in personal income tax by you, by me, by everyone else, it simply covers the welfare bill and doesn't even cover everything else. And that's because there's too much spending.
0: You were at the National Press Club during the week, and something that you said really just sent off my warning signals, where you said Australia is sleepwalking into the future. And you were sort of estimating around in, you know, the next sort of 4 years, we'll have about 15% unemployment due to things like AI. And you were comparing us to the US and where they're at. Just tell my viewers what it was that you meant by us sleepwalking into the future and the risks that we're facing.
1: Well, you can see it when you're on the ground in the United States. I mean, I got off the airport at Washington, where I spend more than half my life, and I'm walking out into the car park, and there's a Tesla going around the car park without anyone in the front seats. They've got people in the back seat, and the car is automatically looking for a car spot. I was at a dinner in Washington, and my chairman, you know, in his 70s, he pulled out his app, called his Tesla car from the car park, came and picked him up. He didn't touch a steering wheel all the way home. And this is coming, and what it's showing is the world's moving really quickly. You look at robotics and how robotics is going to transform the world, and you've got AI on top of that. And I'm really concerned about young people in particular. I mean, because they haven't got business relationships. They are, you know, primarily basing their entry into the workforce on the basis of their knowledge, whether it be out of university or school or whatever. But now knowledge is free with AI. We can get whatever information we want, and we can get it immediately and more comprehensively than a young person coming in to do research. So you can see the mass unemployment coming in accounting, amongst lawyers, amongst potentially medical profession. Every major profession is facing huge challenges, let alone the robotics that are going to replace human beings on the production line. And so it is very real. We will probably end up with 15% unemployment based on today's participation rate within the next 3 or 4 years. And people like Elon Musk are running around America and others saying, well, we need to come up with a universal wage because there's going to be this mass unemployment. And, of course, as I just said, if you haven't got enough income tax, where are you going to get the money to pay people more welfare or a universal wage? And so there's going to be these new taxes on capital. So we're moving from taxing income to taxing capital. And that's where, you know, it's very real. Governments will start talking in Australia about putting taxes on the family home, about death taxes, about new taxes on your assets, because they're not going to be able to raise enough money off your income because you're either unemployed or you're not earning enough money.
0: It's a bleak outlook, Joe. But I do
1: there
0: want
1: is
0: to
1: hope.
0: Talk to you.
1: There is hope. But, I mean, you know what the hope is? That we innovate, that we come up with good ways to respond.
0: How can we innovate when we are putting so much red tape around any form of innovation? Why would anyone want to do that?
1: And increasing the taxes.
0: Exactly.
1: That's why it's bad policy to increase taxes on innovation, which is exactly what's happening at the moment.
0: I do want to touch on the US, though. In news today, it was about the Virginia-class submarines that we're going to get second-hand ones. And I know in 2024, I believe, is when you said you actually forecast that Donald Trump would send us the used submarines. In your opinion, what does that make of the relationship? Should we still just be grateful that we're getting second-hand submarines is better than nothing? Because I know the US is struggling with their production line of even creating new ones anyway.
1: Well, you know, this is a challenge. I mean, 90% of a submarine is hand-built. So you know, this is why there's this enormous gridlock in the UK and the US in the production of submarines. We need submarines. The American Virginia-class submarine is the best of its class in the world. And we are, you know, it's an immense privilege. We're the only country in the world to get access to it, let alone to have them. Yes, they are going to give us second hand. Yes, I did foreshadow it 2 years ago. That would be Donald Trump's response. But it's primarily at the moment, the problem is they're just not building enough in the US. because they haven't got enough workers.
0: Yeah.
1: Isn't that ironic? I mean, the US is going through this massive technology boom, but they still have to have a human hand building their submarines, and they're slower than ever.
0: That's where Elon and his robots will come in to be able to take over that labour there.
1: Well, he runs the biggest car company in the world, and there he is closing down car production factories to build robots. I mean, this is a new world, and the best way, I don't want to be pessimistic about it, but the best way we can address that is having an entrepreneur in Dubbo or some young kid in Geelong come up with a great idea that changes the world. And you're not going to do that if you're going to tax them 50%.
0: Hopefully the government backflips on that. Joe Hockey, thank you so much for your time tonight. Really appreciate it. Well, after the break, new polling reveals overwhelming support for the Australian National Anthem. Deputy Executive Director of the Institute of Public Affairs, Daniel Wilde, has more on these results.
3: Sky News will be back after this short break.

0: Welcome back. New polling from the Institute of Public Affairs reveals overwhelming support for Australia's national anthem. 77% of Australians want to retain Advance Australia Fair and 76% think it helps unite the nation. Let's go through it all with Deputy Executive Director at the Institute of Public Affairs, Daniel Wild. Daniel, thank you for coming on tonight. For years, we've been told the national anthem is divisive, yet this polling seems to suggest the exact opposite. What did Australians tell you?
1: Well, that's right. As you've just outlined, over three quarters think the anthem's good and they want to keep it and they believe it unites us. And what this speaks to is, I think, a yearning of a lot of Australians to unite around our shared monuments and symbols and values. Over the last couple of years, we've also seen a surge in support for Australia Day, which is now at a record high, and also for our national flag, which is also at a record high. So as we've become a lot more divided as a country, we've seen that over the last couple of years, Australians are expecting not only our political leaders, but leaders in corporate world, in civil society, at schools and elsewhere to get behind the national anthem as a way to bring our country together.
0: There was an interesting element within the research, and it was around how people felt towards the anthem compared to Welcome to Country, with a huge majority wanting to see us sing the Australian anthem instead of sitting through a welcome or acknowledgement to country.
1: Yeah, this was a really important finding of the survey, I think the most important one. As we know, the Welcome to Country ceremonies have become ubiquitous across our country, pretty much everywhere, whether it's a plane that lands in the city that you grew up in, whether it's at school, whether it's at a board meeting, whether it's at the footy or whatever sport you go to, there's a welcome to country or an acknowledgement of country that takes place. And I've got to say, they don't feel very welcoming to me anymore. They've become very aggressive, very hostile. The idea that you need to be welcome to your own country, I think, is something that's inherently off-putting and divisive to most Australians. And so what our survey found is that over 70% of Australians said that they would rather have the anthem instead of welcome to country ceremonies. And I reckon this is something that our political leaders, particularly on the centre-right, really should get behind, because they'll find that the public is right with them on it.
0: And one thing that I found interesting, so earlier this year, the Northern Territory government mandated public schools to sing the national anthem at things like assemblies and special school events. But my first reaction was, I just assumed that this was already happening. What does that tell us about the way that patriotism and national identity are viewed in education today, that it requires a government directive to sing the anthem? Mm.
1: Yeah, it's a good point. I think a lot of people felt that way as well. Actually, when we released this polling, my colleague Morgan Begg produced a research essay explaining all of this, and he pointed out that most people were surprised as well that it wasn't already mandatory. So firstly, good on the Northern Territory government for making this policy change. It's very popular and it's the right thing to do. I think what's happened, Jamie, is over the years, the national anthem and other symbols, songs, monuments to Australia's history have been diminished or demeaned as relics of the past, as things that are reminders of our sort of colonial backwater, this idea that we're a racist nation, that we're irredeemably racist, that our institutions are not institutions that should be supported but should be torn down. This has all creeped into every area of society, in particular in schools and other educational institutions. So removing the national anthem and also the flag, I mean, very rarely, sadly, at a school do you see only the national flag. You almost always see it with the Aboriginal and Torres Strait Islander flags, which sadly has diluted young Australians' understanding of our country.
0: How do we make sure this research gets out to the broader community, Daniel? Because it's a really great piece of work.
1: Yeah, well, there's a couple of things. I mean, firstly, we're distributing the work that we've done into schools, which is something that we're very passionate about, is making sure that students and teachers have access to this as an educational material. The other thing I'd say is have a look at our website where it all is, ipa.org.au. And if you're interested in this, do share it around in whatever capacity you can, because I think Australians sometimes feel lonely. You know, they think, well, maybe I'm the only one who feels this or thinks this way. But what our survey shows is very clearly, if you like our national anthem, you want to keep it, then you're very much in the majority.
0: Spot on. Thank you, Daniel, for your time tonight. It was great to see you. Well, the backlash to the federal budget is no longer just playing out online or in Parliament. As politicians fly into Canberra, they're being greeted by giant billboards attacking the government's capital gains tax changes. It's Simple Finance founder, Joseph Dowd, who funded this campaign, joins me now in the studio. Joseph, thank you for coming in.
2: Thank you so much for having me.
0: You spent $17,500 to go out and send the government a message. Tell us about what the message was and what the feedback's been.
2: We're sick of Australians not being heard. We're sick of this government making laws or amending laws that they didn't go into an election with, and all of a sudden we just have to listen to them. It is so upsetting that we constantly hear both the Prime Minister and the Treasurer say that they've sat and they've consulted with small business owners, which, let's not beat around it, but yeah. And what ends up happening is the individuals that are not being heard are being affected. We have 2,500 people in Australia that have signed our petition, that have gone out and said, this tax is going to hurt me. So I had to do something. I'm a small business owner myself. I've gone through a lot of challenging times as a small business owner, and it is having these lawmakers come up with these decisions, it really is damaging to the Australian public.
0: And have you heard anything from Jim Chalmers or Anthony Albanese? Because they would have seen those billboards when they arrived in Canberra.
2: Look, both the Prime Minister and the Treasurer, they're extremely busy individuals, first of all. But secondly, myself, I'm just a small business owner. I'm not a part of an association. I'm not a part of any big organisation. So I don't expect them to. However, I will add that I was invited to two different small business roundtables by the shadow treasurer, Tim Wilson, one in Sydney, one in Melbourne. Somehow he was able to get in touch with me, yet the sitting treasurer and the Prime Minister have not been able to get in touch with the same group of people. Now, before we go any further, I do want to add, this is not a Labor versus Liberal thing. This is not an old versus young thing. This is an ambition thing. This budget is damaging, and whether or not it was the Labor or the Liberal Party that came out with it, I would be just as loud as I am now.
0: Joseph, you've done very well to get out there and use your voice to spread the message, and I hope that you do hear from the government at some point. They need to sit down and speak with you face-to-face and amend some of these changes. Thank you so much for coming in. Keep up the good work.
2: Thank you.
0: Well, who is under the most pressure? I'll have the pressure test after the break.
3: Sky News will be back after this short break.

0: Sky News will be back after this short break.
1: Well, the pressure is on Dr. Anna Cody. When Australia's Sex Discrimination Commissioner can't clearly answer whether a biological male can get pregnant, it's understandable that Australians question whether activist ideology is influencing a role that demands impartiality. The commissioner is not a campaigner or an advocate. She occupies one of the most important statutory positions in the country, and the public expects that role to be grounded in facts. Yet increasingly, in my opinion, many Australians feel that transgender activism has blurred the line between biological reality and political ideology. When basic questions about biological sex become difficult to answer, confidence in our institutions inevitably erodes. This debate is not about denying dignity or respect to anyone. It's about whether public officials are willing to acknowledge objective reality while carrying out their duties. Because when activism starts to overshadow impartiality, trust in public institutions suffers. Well, up next, it's the McPherson Angle.
0: This is the McPherson Angle.
2: Well, thanks for joining me on the McPherson Angle. I'm James McPherson, and here's what's coming up tonight. Academy Award-winning actress Helen Mirren harassed in the street for the crime of liking Israel. What does that say about the pro-Palestinian movement? The ABC worries that coalition might prevent men from using female bathrooms. And I'm going to talk to Alex Armstrong in the UK, where people are furious after police arrested and refused to treat a teenager who'd been fatally stabbed because they thought he was a racist. Plus, Deputy Greens leader Maureen Faruqi uses Senate estimates to make sure everyone's doing their homework.
3: Minister, how about you? Have you completed anti-racism training? This online module has been available for 3 years.
4: No, I haven't.
3: You haven't? Why not?
2: I cannot wait to get into that. But first, Pauline Hanson turned 72 during the week, and who popped in to celebrate? None other than Clive Palmer. The One Nation leader posted a photo of their meeting captioned, "Look who's come to visit me on my birthday bearing gifts. I really appreciate the gesture." But not everyone was in a generous mood. Labor's head kicker-in-chief, Senator Murray Watt, posted this in response. "Happy birthday, Pauline. While partying with another billionaire buddy, the rest of us showed up to Parliament to work for Australians." Well, a couple of things. First, Pauline Hanson wasn't required in Canberra during the week, since she wasn't involved in any of the Senate committee hearings that were being conducted. So she wasn't skipping work to play with billionaires, and Murray Watt knew that. He just hoped you didn't know that. As for Murray Watt, well, he was in Canberra, where he spent most of his time working for Australians, complaining about having to work for Australians.
5: If this committee continues to choose to ask what are now 8 times the number of questions that were asked under the coalition government, then that is going to take time to manage.
2: Translation: I'm here to be questioned, but not exclusively questioned, and certainly not in a manner that involves questions. Senator Murray Watt wants all the trappings of ministerial office without the hassle of having to be transparent, which is a little bit like wanting to have your cake and eat it too, except it wasn't his birthday. Speaking of the birthday girl, here's a gift. The latest Redbridge Group Accent Research poll, released just hours before I came on air, shows One Nation is now the most popular political party in the country. Not just beating the coalition, One Nation is now leading Labor in the polls. Primary support for One Nation has jumped 4 points to 31%, while Labor's primary vote has fallen 3 points to 28%. The coalition has dropped 2 points to 20%. The poll, taken 2 weeks after the budget, shows that on a two-party preferred basis, calculated by asking voters how they'd direct their preferences at an election, Labor would only just beat One Nation 51 to 49. So when Senator Hanson was asked this morning if she wanted to be Prime Minister, well, it wasn't a silly question. And I thought she answered it with the perfect blend of confidence and humility. Have a listen.
6: Do I want to be Prime Minister? Well, I'll tell you what, I won't knock the job, Andrew, because I believe that I have the ability to do it. I'm not going to underestimate myself or say, no, I can't do it. It's not about Pauline Hanson, my own, you know, wanting to go and be Prime Minister. It's getting the right person in the position to drive this country so that we can have a future for our kids and grandchildren.
2: Prime Minister Pauline Hanson is not a far-fetched question, not given the latest polling. Now, it's always dangerous for politicians to comment on the polls, but when asked, Senator Hanson handled it, I thought, really, really well. She pointed out that she's not the one saying she'll win 59 seats and she's not the one saying she's more popular than Labor. So again, humility, but there was no false humility either.
6: I didn't do the poll, right? Nothing to do with me. This is what's come out. They said that we would get about 20, 22, 23% in South Australia. We got that. We got 7 seats. They weren't expecting that. They thought we'd do quite well and fairer, but they never picked 40%. There's such an undercurrent that's happening in this country that people are fed up and they want change.
2: So she didn't claim anything while cleverly waving a very detailed receipt of why the claim might just be very accurate. The other thing I noticed about Senator Hanson's interview with my colleague Andrew Clennell is how well she handled the trickier questions. She wants to slash immigration, but that means we won't have any skilled workers.
6: In 22-23, we brought in 739,000 people. They said it's because we need skilled labour. Guess what of that, Andrew? Only 51,605 were skilled, and of that, only 1,800 in the construction industry.
2: What is it the young people say? Drop the mic. Does she want to ban Muslims from coming to Australia? Our politicians and media insist on differentiating between Islam and radical Islam, between Muslims and Muslim extremists. Well, Pauline Hanson proved this morning.
6: Brought in 739,000 people. They said it's because we need

0: here by all means, but can you tell me, do you believe that Sharia law, do you believe that female circumcision, do you believe that multiple marriages that the taxpayer paying for is any good? Do you want to see terrorism on our streets? Because this is the ideology that we've been bringing into this country. I'm not going to back away from this. I do not want Australia like Great Britain.
1: Well, that's all well and good, but what about her newly elected South Australian MP, Jason Virgo, who announced during the week he was in a gay relationship with a Muslim? Gotcha. Or not.
0: Jason is a man who's, you know, is very much in love with his partner, and so be it. Whether he's Muslim, whether he's Hindu, it doesn't matter. The fact is that, let's get back to the basics. When you have imams and you have these ones who are pushing hatred and spewing hatred in our mosque and on our streets, that's a hell of a difference, Andrew. So let's deal with the real facts here.
1: She was batting away these gotcha questions like the political equivalent of Don Bradman, even the ones she didn't see coming.
2: Your new federal MP, David Farley, has said he'll fly three flags in his office, including the Aboriginal flag and Torres Strait Islander flag. This is something you previously opposed. So what do you make of this stance by David Farley?
0: Well, that's the first I've heard about it, to tell you the honest truth. We have a point of difference there, don't we? But that's his office. He can do whatever he wants to. But our policy is only one flag, and that's the Australian flag.
1: The trapdoor opened and there was no trap. Live and let live with one flag to rule them all. Senator Hanson was, of course, asked about her private plane because it's not fair that Senator Hanson gets to fly on a private jet while every other MP has to work really hard at rorting taxpayer-funded family travel allowances.
0: I don't know why people get such a problem. They have a problem with my having a plane which gets me out to rural and regional areas. It's no cost to the taxpayer. You don't pay for the fuel, you don't pay for the plane, but it gets me to areas that it's very hard for me to get there, and the people love it when I get out there and they see me.
1: Ah, but the plane was supplied by Gina Reinhardt, which means Gina Reinhardt is running your party.
0: I've got a lot of prominent people, former donors to the Liberal Party, that are coming on board with One Nation. Gina Reinhardt has been supportive of my policies. Why? Because she can see that this is going to drive change in this nation. Her voice is no different to anyone else's.
1: More interesting to me than that interview was the reaction to it, again from Chief Labor head kicker Murray Watt. The cameras had barely finished rolling before Senator Murray Watt rushed onto social media to criticise Pauline Hanson for, and I quote, always backing the billionaires, not the battlers. Why would a Labor heavyweight waste his Sunday morning sledging Pauline Hanson? Unless he was concerned she was eating into birthday cake and into Labor's vote. 2.5 years of hate marches through the cities of the world. And what sort of world do we now find ourselves in? Well, it's the kind of world where an acclaimed and much-loved 80-year-old actress can't even walk the streets safely at night. Here's what confronted Dame Helen Mirren as she took a stroll in London with her husband at the weekend.
3: And there's Helen Mirren, the avowed Zionist. She said Israel should last forever because of the Holocaust. Oh, and she was very happy the Palestinian houses were gone. You put the post up, you evil old bag. You're an evil Zionist, bitch.
1: Someone ought to tell these pro-Palestine thugs that threatening an 80-year-old actress because you disagree with her on foreign policy, it's not the flex you think it is. One does wonder when exactly the Free Palestine movement became indistinguishable from a drunken soccer riot with kefirs, but I digress. Helen Mirren's crime is to have publicly expressed support for Israel, a dangerous thing to do in a world gripped by the insanity of anti-Semitism. The Academy Award-winning actress is on record as having said, and I quote, I believe in Israel, in the existence of Israel, and I believe Israel has to go forward into the future for the rest of eternity. I believe in Israel because of the Holocaust. A perfectly rational position. But alas, ours is an age in which common sense is treated as hate speech, while actual hate parades through city streets behind fashionable slogans. Mirren committed a second unforgivable offence when she co-signed a letter condemning the October 7 massacre. She wrote, Hamas murdered and kidnapped innocent men, women and children. This is terrorism. This is evil. Helen Mirren isn't just a talented actress.

0: He's a fine human being with a very well-functioning moral compass, unlike some in the anti-Israel mob who lie and intimidate, which is telling, isn't it? I mean, if the anti-Israel position had merit, they wouldn't need to lie, let alone intimidate those who don't share their views. Helen Mirren told the Times of Israel a couple of years ago that she fell in love with the world's only Jewish homeland when she visited in the 1960s. Now, here's the quote from that article a couple of years ago, now being spread online, which, as I'll show you in a moment, has been twisted to justify the sort of hatred we saw unleashed against her in the street at the weekend. She's been quoted in memes online as saying this: I saw Arabs being thrown out of their houses in Jerusalem, but it was just the extraordinary magical energy of a country just beginning to put its roots in the ground. It was an amazing time to be here. Except some in the anti-Israel mob have conveniently left out the part where she said that, and I quote, I saw things that were wrong, i.e. Arabs being thrown out of their homes. So some in the mob have made it appear she was glad to see Arabs made homeless, when in fact she said the very opposite. But since when have those in the Intifada mob let truth get in the way of hating the world's only Jewish state or hating its supporters? Now, I was going to talk about women's rights this evening, but if you listen to the PM, well, you'd be wasting your time.
1: The Coalition has been saying they want to change the Sex Discrimination Act to redefine women as biological women. Do you think that should happen?
2: Oh, look, I'm not engaging in culture wars here.
0: Funny how it wasn't a culture war back in 2013 when Elbow and his Labour mates voted to make gender identity a protected attribute. It's only an irritating culture war now that women don't want to share toilets with men or prison cells with male sex offenders or sporting fields with blokey women. Speaking of women, well, hang on a sec, can we still speak of women?
3: Does the Office for Women stand with biological women? Or does this office also include men identifying as women?
4: We stand with all women, Senator.
3: So that's biological women?
5: What does that term even mean? That's a ridiculous question.
0: What does that term even mean? So now we've got women in the office of the Minister for Women mocking and ridiculing the very idea of biological women. The truly remarkable part is the double standard. I'm not allowed to come on air and mock the idea of trans women, but our public servants, they can sit in a Senate committee hearing and openly mock the idea of biological women. Did I mention I'm worried I might have cervical cancer? I'd never really thought about it before I chanced upon a New South Wales government's website this week where I read, and I quote, over 300 New South Wales women and people with a cervix will be diagnosed with cervical cancer each year. Now, naturally, this alarmed me. As someone who falls into the broad category of people, I wondered whether I should be concerned. So I Googled cervix and I discovered that a cervix is a neck of tissue that connects the vagina and uterus, which I thought was odd because, well, I don't have a vagina or a uterus. And then I realised when the New South Wales government talks about women and people with a cervix, they're only talking about biological women. They just chose the scenic route to get there. Which was great news for me because as a person with a prostate, I can't be a person with a cervix, which means I don't have cervical cancer. Whew, I have had stomach cramps recently.
6: Can men menstruate? Can you explain to this body, as I remember the debate, was the difference between a woman or a person or individual who menstruates? Can you explain what the difference is? And I'm on a 3-minute timer, so please.
7: There are individuals who may not identify as women who may menstruate.
0: That was US Democrat Theresa Ma, who wasn't sure whether she should phone a friend or her year 8 biology teacher. Of course men can't menstruate, period. But the nonsense never stops. Worse, the nonsense is defended on the ABC. Have a listen to ABC host Patricia Kervelis react to the idea that the Coalition will amend the Sex Discrimination Act to ensure women-only spaces are only for women.
1: Your side of politics wants to change the Sex Discrimination Act.
0: Sorry, I need to jump in here. Your side of politics? Roll it again.
1: Your side of politics wants to change the Sex Discrimination Act. Act, which would enshrine a definition of biological women as being women. This would have huge implications, as you know, for transgender women. Do you agree with that policy? Did it go through a proper process?
0: But if you make female-only spaces for females only, what about the men who want to use female-only spaces? As for a proper process, I'm trying to work out what process is proper to work out that men, no matter how they personally identify, don't belong in the women's loos.
1: The consequences there be that transgender women would be able to be excluded from certain spaces. That would be the consequence of changing the law?
0: Yeah, that would be the consequence. Actually, that would be the point. Joining me now is Nationals MP Senator Anne Webster. And thanks for coming on the program. Where should we start with all of this?
8: Well, I think my colleague Alison Penfold tabled her private member's business this last week to actually address this. So it all fell apart in 2013 under the Gillard government, which changed the Sex Discrimination Act to include gender identity protections. The problem is they didn't deal with biological sex and the conflict that would arise, which is exactly what we're seeing. And rightly, women are saying, we want safe spaces. We want our girls to have toilets and shower blocks that don't have boys identifying as girls in those spaces. We don't want women's prisons with biological men in those prisons who identify as a woman. It's all become very, very murky, and I'm sure back in 2013, Julie Gillard and her government thought this was a great idea, speaking about process, Patricia Cavallis. However, the fact is that it's all falling apart now, and women are the ones who are being sidelined. You know, you raised the point about the Prime Minister going, I don't get involved in culture wars. Well, hello, this is your side of politics. Labor are actually excellent at culture wars, along with the Greens. We want to remedy this. We want to fix this. We want to have women who are safe in women's spaces, whether it's prisons, domestic violence shelters, whether it's at school, whether it's at gyms, doesn't matter where it is. Women should be able to be safe as biologically sexed women. I don't even think that's a term, but I'm going to use it, rather than those who identify.
0: And I applaud you and your coalition colleagues for this stance. But I have to ask you, 2013 was a long time ago. The coalition has been in government since then. Why only now?
8: I think it's, well, I've been in for the last 7 years. I can't recall, honestly, over the last 7 years that we've got to a point where change needed to take place. I personally think the decision should never have been made to put gender identity protections higher than biological sex protections, because this is where we're at now, and girls are getting hurt in sport playing with boys and against boys, and let alone all the rest that we've been hearing about in the headlines. So I applaud Alison Penfold. I applaud people like Sal Grover. I applaud so many other women who have been standing up for women's rights in a very honest way.
0: All right, just before I let you go, Senate estimates, you would understand, is a rare opportunity for senators to hold government ministers to account. Luckily for taxpayers, Maureen Faruqi didn't waste her chance. Have a look.
9: Minister, how about you? Have you completed anti-racism training? This online module has been available for 3 years.
10: No, I haven't.
9: You haven't? Why not?
10: Well, I guess I should. So I shall endeavour to do it.
9: Okay. And can could you? Example. Sorry.
10: And set a good example.
9: Okay, that would be really great if you could, and if you could encourage your colleagues.
0: Anne Webster, have you done your anti-racism online training module?
8: Well, actually, knowing that you were going to ask me about this, I should have taken the time to check, James. But I have to tell you that I don't believe I have. And I just think, you know, Maureen Faruqi has one subject. That's her subject. Go her. And all of us have, no doubt, a lot of modules I'm not a senator, so I don't know whether their rules are different to our rules in the House. I don't think that we're required to. So I think it's more important to be aware of our own moral compass and to know whether we're being racist in any of our dealings or not.
0: Senator Anne Webster, I reckon you'd be just fine without having to do the module. Maureen Faruqi obviously thinks it's very important. She posted that video to her own social media, so there you go. I appreciate you joining me tonight. Thanks so much. All right, imagine being stabbed 5 times in the middle of a residential street and thinking you're going to die as blood fills your lungs. And then you hear sirens, and for a second you dare to hope your life might just be saved. But when police arrive, they ignore your pleas for help as you lay on the pavement, and instead of tending your wounds, they handcuff you and arrest you for racial vilification. That's what happened to 18-year-old Henry Nowick, who died from those stab wounds because Hampshire police had fallen for the lies of his attacker, a Sikh man who claimed the teenager had racially abused him. Police, well, they're sorry.
11: Sorry that Henry's life couldn't be saved that night, and I'm sorry that he was handcuffed and arrested in the moments before he lost consciousness. When his killer made that call to police, and he called the police, not the ambulance service, he lied on that call. He lied when police attended the scene. He continued to lie as Henry's condition deteriorated. It is clear, and it is absolutely tragic, that it took them 3 minutes before they started to administer first aid.
0: Joining me for more on this story is GB News host Alex Armstrong. Alex, welcome to the program. Tell me about the attack and how the murderer played the race card to make himself look like the victim.
12: Yeah, this story's really captured the British public the last week, James. It is an absolute disgrace on our country, and yet, tragically, another person has had to die because of diversity, equity, and inclusion. This is what happens when the far left infiltrate your police force and your institutions of government for decades. They have told police and instructed them through far left ideology that clearly racism is a greater crime than somebody dying on the floor next to you, screaming that they can't breathe while they drown in their own blood. That is what has happened here. And it has sparked so many people to say, by the way, this is Britain's George Floyd moment. Well, I reject that because George Floyd was a criminal. This young boy was an 18-year-old boy who was targeted by Vikram Digwa, the murderer in this case, and racially attacked by him. And then the claims of racism were used to try and cover up his murder while he lay dying there on the floor. Police were having a good old chat with him and his family. His mother also took the knife from the scene of the crime and hid that. She needs to be deported back to India. She's not a British citizen, in my opinion, James. However, this is the reality in Britain now. An accusation of racism while a stabbing has taken place hands the stab victim up in handcuffs, and the person screaming racism is taken seriously and questioned by the police. This entire thing is disgusting, and that police apology you just showed there is just as disgraceful. That is not an apology. That is them going, sorry we didn't do our jobs, sorry that we handcuffed and treated this poor 18-year-old boy as a racist. The last thing that kid will see, would have known as he died, was that the police thought he was a racist when he wasn't. This is shameful. And yet our political class, who our Prime Minister was famously taking a knee for George Floyd, is nowhere to be seen all of a sudden. There's no white Instagram marks for this young white 18-year-old boy who was a victim of what I would say is some police a miscarriage of justice by the police. No white squares for him, no outcry, no riots in the street, James. It is just a prime example of where the West, I think, because this is prolific across all of our countries, isn't it now? But particularly Britain is in 2026. And I can't believe that we allow any religious groups or any groups to carry knives as an exception in public. We made a very, very clear cultural decision a long time ago that we weren't going to allow anybody in Britain to carry knives, yet we allow one specific group to do that, and still they're defending their right to do it. I think it's completely insane.
0: Will there be any investigation into the police officers and their handling of this matter?
12: Yes, the independent watchdog for the police is investigating it. However, I don't really understand why it's taking them so long. They've been investigating this since December. It's now June. The body cam footage is not being released to the public. Surprise, surprise. But it must be quite obvious what's happened here, because the court transcripts are quite clear that the police have utterly failed them. They've issued an apology. Now, the two police officers that did this are still being treated as witnesses rather than complicit in allowing this young boy to die. It beggars belief.
0: Just very quickly, Alex, because we're running out of time, but how much anger... I mean, I've read the stories here in Australia and have been horrified. How much anger is there in the UK over this?
12: It's severe. It's pretty severe, James. It is. I think it gets to a point where people say enough is enough. If people are dying constantly because of this, the same as the Pakistani rape gangs, because people cry racism, if these things keep on happening, it is not going to end well in Britain. Yep. The temperature is at 30 degrees here in Britain.
0: I can well imagine. Alex Armstrong, shocking story, but I appreciate you coming on to talk about it. Thanks so much. Well, that's all the time I've got on the McPherson Angle, but don't go anywhere. Coming up after this is Quizzical, and I promise you, it's a lot of fun tonight. That's next.
13: Sky News will be back after this short break.

0: Guy News will be back after this short break. This is Quizzical.
1: Well, welcome to Quizzical, where we find out who's across the news of the week and who's just hoping like hell their partner knows what the answer to most of tonight's questions is. Let's meet our team captains. First up, a man who studied law before becoming a journalist, which explains why every conversation with him feels like a Supreme Court hearing where you're the accused. It's Joe Hildebrand. Welcome,
2: correct.
1: Joe.
2: Thank you very much, James. How are you?
1: I'm very well. Joining Team Joe, a woman who once pursued a career in acting, which means she's probably a very good barista. It's Liberal councillor and Nova radio host Michelle Stevenson.
3: Well, I'm pretending I like being here.
1: Fly out your buzzer, Michelle.
2: Oh, that was damn fine acting.
3: Yes, so good.
1: All right, leading the other team tonight, you might know her as a 2014 Logie Award nominee. We know her as Sky News regular Lucy Zelich. Welcome, Lucy.
4: Happy to be the Sky News regular.
1: And while some people need divine help, our final contestant is a man who helps the divine. This guy wrote an Australian version of the Bible. Joining Team Lucy, it's Kel Richards. Welcome, Kel.
5: God bless you, son.
1: Thank you, Father. Try out your buzzer.
4: And you, Kel.
1: All right, here's some news you're forgiven for missing. Frustration is rising among Labor backbenchers who say they can't be expected to sell the budget to voters when they don't understand the budget themselves. The Australian reported yesterday, Labor MPs told to ride out budget backlash as confusion reigns supreme. Well, in response, Treasurer Jim Chalmers held a special meeting where he explained to MPs in great detail exactly how his budget will create more housing. He also explained to MPs how Labor's budget would put more money into the pockets of ordinary Australians. And the Treasurer sought to reassure MPs that despite massive cuts to the NDIS, Labor really was committed to assisting those struggling with disabilities. All right, let's get into the quiz. Teams score 1 point for every correct answer. If at any time the scores don't reflect what's actually happening, that's because we've recently employed AFL timekeepers to do the job. Don't forget, each team gets a trump card they can play at the start of any round to win double points for that round. Now, there's a few other rules, but like an Albanese government minister booking flights for family, I don't really care. All right, let's begin the first round. If you've been watching the news this week, you should be able to complete the headlines. Here's the first one. Politics latest. I have the what, One Nation's Pauline Hanson declares she can be Prime Minister. Yes, Joe.
2: I have the... What did she say? I have the... It's the it's like the confidence. She said, I can give it a go. She just said,
5: she said skilled, didn't she?
1: She didn't say skilled. She didn't say give it a go.
2: She said, I'm not going to write myself off. I've got the numbers.
1: Michelle, final chop.
3: Courage, over courage.
1: Ability. She said, I believe I've got the ability.
3: That's why I didn't get it, because I...
5: Skill was pretty close to ability.
3: No, it's not.
5: Do I get it? Look at the thesaurus.
3: All right.
1: You know, you don't get points. You might have written the Bible, Kel, but it doesn't make you God. All right, here's the next one. Have a look at this one. Surf photographer attacked in water by shark or...
3: Seal.
1: Not a seal.
3: Yes.
1: A shark or a...
3: It was a seal.
1: It was not a seal.
3: No, it was a sea lion.
2: Wayne Carey.
3: It was a seal.
1: It wasn't Wayne Carey, it was a sea lion. We'll give you the point. Well done, you get a point. All right, here's the next one. Have a go at this headline. Tourists not entitled to what Italian port?
4: Drinking water at restaurants.
1: Correct. Tell me the story, you know?
4: Oh, bizarre. A woman went to a very expensive restaurant that was within the hotel that she was staying at and asked for tap water, and they said no, and she took it all the way to, like, the Supreme Court, didn't she, and ended up losing. So, yeah, don't go to Italy and ask for free tap water because you're not going to get it.
2: And what was Karen's last name?
1: All right, here's the next one. Have a look at this one. Tony Abbott declares... something Liberals are under new management after former PM elected president. Joe.
2: Federal?
1: No. declares something liberals.
4: New liberals?
1: Not new liberals.
2: Patriotic.
1: Yes, patriotic or patriot liberals.
6: Patriot liberals.
1: I'll give you a bonus point if you can tell me what Alexander Downer said the liberals should become.
4: Fishnets.
2: Yeah, cross-dressers.
1: Well, it's funny you mentioned cross-dressers and fishnets because he actually said the liberals should become media tarts. So
4: there you go. Oh, he has a thing.
1: All right, we've got one more of these. Have a look at this one. Complete the headline. Green Makerfield candidate claims what farming driving up cancer rates? What sort of farming is driving up cancer rates? According to the Green candidate, the Makerfield election in the UK.
2: Salmon.
1: Salmon farming is not driving up cancer rates.
2: Worth a shot, though.
1: What's something said it with confidence. Would say?
4: It's got to be about... It's
1: you know, it's got to be crazy. It's got to be ridiculous.
4: It's got to be ridiculous. It's nothing to do with cattle farming, is it?
1: No.
5: Traditional farming.
1: You're close. Colonial farming.
4: Oh.
1: Driving up cancer rates. When asked to explain what she meant by that, she couldn't. So.
2: Can I just say, colonial farming is the worst kind of farming. And it's terrible because you plant the seeds and then a year later, you still don't have any colonies.
1: Exactly, Joe. Well,
2: very unproductive.
1: I'm going to give you an extra point for that.
4: Thank you.
1: So that's Team Joe leading it. We'll be 3 points now.
4: Great.
1: Team Lucy on one. But there's plenty of time to go. And don't forget, you can play your trump card to double your points at the start of any round. All right, here's our next round. We'll give our teams three clues to identify a public figure who made the news this week. Buzz, when you think you know who it is, and
4: we're
2: rolling out the trump card.
4: We're going to go early.
1: All right, you get double points for every
2: answer.
1: We're
2: going to be like Queensland in the state of origin. Come out early.
4: Come out early.
2: It always works.
1: Well, let's hope you finish better than Queensland.
5: Work for them, yes.
1: And no one gets sent off. All right, here's the first one. Statesman. Got to guess who this is. No coherent plan.
5: Tony Blair.
1: Kel Richards, you're on fire,
4: babe. Yes, Kel!
1: Statesman, no coherent plan. The other clue, of course, was he's married to Cherie. Tony Blair, tell me the story. What was he talking about?
5: Well, he's talking about net zero and what a total load of rubbish it is and how Keir Starmer's government is totally incompetent and should lose the next... Well, he didn't say should lose the next election, should get it right.
1: Yeah. Tell you what, when Tony Blair says you're incompetent, tell you what. You should be worried. Here's
5: That's
1: the next
5: expert.
1: One. Who am
5: That's
1: I? Expert, Here's the first clue. It's a swimmer. Nicknamed Missile Joe.
2: James Magnussen.
4: Yes,
1: competing in the Enhanced Games.
4: And did badly.
1: Tell me about the Enhanced Games, Joe. What
2: so the Enhanced Games is the sort of Olympics that I would like to see, which is everyone can take all the drugs that they want, all the steroids, all the performance enhancing, all the peptides. I mean, the Essendon Football Club.
5: But the gold medals go to the chemist, not to the swimmer.
2: That's right.
4: Also, he did his worst swim.
2: But he did terribly.
4: He came last.
2: He didn't even
4: equal, like, his best when he wasn't enhanced.
1: Well, I'll give you a bonus point. Anyone can tell me how many world records were broken at the Enhanced Games?
4: None.
2: Zero.
1: Another guess?
4: No. Five?
1: It was one. Swimming. The guy broke the world record by 0.07 of a second, and they attributed that more to the suit he was wearing, which was also illegal, than to the peptides. Here's the next one. Who's this? Poster boy? Self-made? Yes, Lucy.
4: I've pressed it and I've gone too early. I know, but
1: how
4: he said it. It was someone that was quoted as saying he is the poster boy. He was the
2: Story
4: poster
2: checks out
4: boy.
2: So
4: yes. I've gone too
1: clue.
4: Early. I've bottled it.
1: Self-made billionaire Kevin Rudd. He was an advisor to Kevin Rudd. Joe?
2: Andrew Charlton.
1: Very good.
4: Not
1: Jim Chalmers. Yeah. Andrew Charlton. All right, score check. We've got Team Joe using the trump card to full advantage on 7 points. Well done, team.
5: Ooh.
1: Lucy and Kel, a bit of ground to make up, but I think
4: that's
1: can
4: fine.
1: Do it.
4: There's still a long time to be played here.
3: All right.
1: There is.
5: We're the Blues. We're the Blues. We come from behind.
3: No, we're the Blues.
1: You can play your trump card in this round if you choose. We're going to show each of our teams a video or an image. They've got
4: All right, okay, here we go.
5: We're trumping.
4: Here we go.
1: Ray, I need to play the trump card straight off the top. All right, well, I'll give you the first opportunity then.
2: Can I just ask, is that trump card real or AI?
1: No, it's a real trump card. There's only two in existence, and they're both in this studio. All right, have a look at this, Kel and Lucy. Tell me if this is real or AI.
7: Hello.
8: Hi, it's Jacinta Allen.
7: Sorry, who?
9: The Premier.
10: Why doesn't anybody like me?
7: You've let us all down, so go on, get out of here, go think about your actions.
1: She was outdoor knocking.
4: She was. According to her, around 10,000 doors she's knocked on. She's worn out two pairs of shoes. I would love that to be legitimate, but it's not.
5: It's not.
4: It's not. It's
1: You're
4: fake.
1: Quite right. That's not legitimate. Although I don't think it was that far removed from actual encounters that she experienced. You get double points for that. Well done.
4: Thank you.
1: All right, Team Joe. Yep. Have a look at this one.
3: I think it's real.
2: I think it's real.
1: Why do you think it's real?
3: Because it's so ridiculous. Why would you AI that?
1: It's so ridiculous it's not real, Michelle. I'm
4: what?
1: Sorry.
2: No.
3: Who are these people?
2: So you just hand them an absolute gimme.
3: I know.
2: It's as obvious as the day. You could see it from space. And then we get, you know, a picture of two lovely people, one of whom needs a little bit of work, I'll admit. And...
4: stop being a
1: You've
4: sore
1: got a big
4: loser.
1: Lead. We've got to give
4: Can you deduct a point for the whinging?
1: The noise that dog was making is not unsimilar to the noise Joe Hildebrand makes when management ask him to wear a tie on Sky News. Right, have a look at this one. Joe, Kel and Lucy, real or AI? Oh.
5: I think it's real.
4: I think it's real too. Yeah. In all likeliness, that could have happened.
5: It's an entirely feasible thing to happen, and people are forever. If you do anything, if you row a canoe, you stick up your camera and you video it.
1: In the middle of a race?
5: Yes.
1: They actually did, and it's real. It was a outrigger canoe race, the sea lion jumped on there. It's fortunate. It was in Canada. Fortunately, they did not hit the sea lion with a paddle. Otherwise, they would have been up for a $35,000 fine. And they managed to finish third despite that interference. All right, here's the next one. Have a look at this, Joe and Michelle. Real or AI?
6: Ellen, there's a coyote chasing it.
3: Real. Chasing a
2: brooch. I want to say it's real.
3: I do as well, because, again, it's so ridiculous.
2: That's right. Look, obviously, you're going to wear this one.
3: Why?
2: Because I've been carrying you, let's face it, for, you know, the whole episode.
4: Get on with it.
1: What's your decision?
3: Real.
1: I tell you what, your logic seems to be the more ridiculous it is, the more real it must be. Yes. You need to change your logic. It was AI.
2: Oh, come AI. On.
1: All right, Kel and Lucy, have a look at this one. Real or AI?

0: What do you think, legit?
1: What do you think?
2: Oh, that's pretty distressing.
1: Yeah, but I still think it's got to be real.
2: I still think it's real too. Okay. We're going to go with our guts on this. It's real.
0: You're quite right. It's real. Oh. I'll give you a bonus point if you tell me where it was.
2: No idea.
1: It was in the sky.
0: I knew you would say that. It was in the sky above Austria. She survived, if anyone's concerned at home. All right, last one, really quick.
3: Okay, so it's a giant truck full of Nutella. I mean, if it collided with a truck full of white bread, then that would be AI.
2: That would be my son's dream.
3: That would be... I just want to say it's real. I don't want to live in a world where that's not real. And what can a man dream of if that hasn't actually happened?
2: I say let's go with your dreams and your hopes.
3: Okay.
2: Real?
0: Well, they're going for 3 from 3, and you've made 3 from 3 wrong choices. AI.
2: This is what I don't understand. All of theirs are real, and all of ours are AI. You need to mix it up.
0: Oh, well, you could just try getting one
2: okay,
0: right.
2: Okay, all right. I'm trying to tell you how to run the show, okay, James. You should be deducting points for that.
0: It's Team Lucy leading on 8 points. It's Team Joe just 1 point behind on 7. All right, here we go. Our next round. In this one, we'll give our teams a number that made headlines during the week. They'll have to explain why it suddenly matters. Have a look at the screen. Here's the first one. Number 89. Why was that in the news this week?
1: That's the number of Albanese cabinet ministers who have negatively geared properties at the moment.
2: No, it's higher than that.
0: Lucy?
2: Is it 89 billion?
0: No, it's just 89. It's just 89 billion. We would say 89 billion. But we just said 89, Lucy.
2: Oh, 89, who knows with these
3: 89
2: speakers.
3: Billion is a whole lot of MPs. I mean, I don't think you could fit that many in the actual building.
2: Under the Albanese government, they'll probably plan
0: I'll
2: to
0: give you a clue. 89 things falling out of the sky this week.
2: Drones.
0: Lucy.
2: Drones. At Vivid.
0: Correct. Very good. Get a point.
2: And now they've scrapped the whole thing.
0: They have. All right, here's the next
3: one. You get a bonus point for that extra bit of information.
2: No!
0: Why not? Have a bonus point for Team Joe.
2: You
0: deserved one after that last hopeless round. $117 million.
2: $117 million.
0: It was raised to help fight disease. Joe.
3: Motor neurone disease?
0: Yes, who raised the money?
2: Oh, is it for the Danaher family?
0: Correct, Neil Danaher, who passed away sadly this week.
2: Yep.
0: All right, here's the next one. $500,000. Joe.
3: How much the Sex Discrimination Commissioner would be on if she took a pay cut?
0: Not quite.
2: She's on $400,000, isn't it? I think this is the one that Dave Sharma pulled up in Senate estimates, the guy who is in charge of the fuel, how much he earns.
0: The
2: fuel commissioner or something.
0: No,
2: the coordinator.
0: No, but let's talk about Chris Bowen. It's got to do with Chris Bowen.
1: It's how much they spend every time they get on an aeroplane.
0: Correct. That's how much his staff are spending in travel just in the first 4 months of the year. All right, have a look at the next one. 14 goals. Why was that in the news this week? Joe.
3: 40. It was my New Year's resolutions, and I'm yet to achieve
2: not kicking any of them. None of them.
0: Think AFL.
1: Go on, sporting commentator.
2: I don't watch AFL. Good Lord.
0: The number of goals the GWS team scored in the third quarter, a world record against the Brisbane Lions.
2: A world record.
0: Let me give you one more. $10.
2: It's only played in Australia.
0: Here it is. $10. Why was that in the news this week?
2: Did you hear that?
0: Joe?
3: That's $5 more than the weekly tax cut that you'll get under the Albanese Labor government, which you should be grateful for nonetheless.
0: That's actually a correct point, so I'll give you a point.
2: Yes.
0: That's not why $10 was in the news. That's the amount that the Labor Party were asking for donations to help
2: the
0: fight
2: fundraiser.
0: One Nation.
2: The fundraiser.
0: The social media campaign they launched during the week. All right, score check. It's 10 points apiece.
2: Ooh.
0: Tell you what, it's all tied up. Let's play our next round. Where in the world? I'll show our teams an image or a video. They get points if they can tell me where in the world and what in the world is going on. Have a look at the screens.
4: No, albino.
0: Yes, Lucy.
2: That is in Pakistan, where they were about to sacrifice a series of bulls, but they ended up sparing the one named Donald Trump. It was part of Eid religious celebrations.
1: Because he has the perfect hair. He has the Trump hair exactly, that bull.
0: You're quite right. I'll give you a point, but it wasn't in Pakistan.
2: Bangladesh. It was Bangladesh.
0: Very
2: Thank
0: good.
2: You.
0: All right, here's the next one. I'll give you a guess. I'll give you a hint. He's a leader of a church.
2: Well, Moses and he's trying to part the sea?
0: Very good. Where was it, do you know?
2: Kenya.
0: Not Kenya, it's in South Africa. In Durban. I'll give you a point.
5: They have consistently gotten wrong answers and you keep giving them a point. This isn't AFL. When you miss the goal, you get a point. I'm going to file this with the National Anti-Corruption Commission.
3: This next one, Hell wrote the Bible and he still couldn't even...
0: Have a look at this one. Where in the world and what is going on? Just this week. Joe.
3: That is the Pantheon in Rome.
0: Yes.
2: And? He's just
3: it's
2: guessing.
3: It's a really nice building.
0: There's roses falling from the ceiling. Why?
3: Because Pope Leo entered into another Twitter flame war with Donald Trump.
0: I'm going to give you a point. It was for the celebration of the Feast of Pentecost.
5: This has nothing to do with what he just said.
3: That's exactly what I was about to say.
5: This is unbelievable.
0: That's enough for you. All right, here's the next one. Have a look at this one. Where in the world and what is going on? Oh. Team Lucy got
5: that's in Laos. The five men that were actually very lucky to come out of there alive. They were digging
6: trapped
5: for gold and in these caves and managed to crawl out.
2: And what date were they trapped?
0: Hang on a second, Michelle. I'm asking the question.
6: Michelle, don't just ask the question.
0: That's a point for Team Lucy. Have a look at the next one. Where in the world and what is going on here? Yes, Team Lucy.
5: Is that Jim Chalmers about to peddle his nonsense around a track again about how good this budget is?
3: Oh, that's
6: my street. It's all in a bus zone, so no one can drive on it.
0: Well, our bike lane, you're close. Whereabouts? It's an English town or city. It's Cambridge. They've spent £2 million creating a 500-metre bike lane through the middle of the town. Let me give you one more. Where in the world and what happened here?
2: That is Cape Canaveral. It was Jeff Bezos's rocket blowing up.
0: Quite correct. You get a point. All right. Again, after that round, it's all tied up on 14 points each. Let's see if we can break the deadlock in this round. I'll read a quote that made headlines during the week. Our teams have to work out who said it. Have a look at the first one. Are you listening? Stay where you are. Don't effing push in on me. I'll come to you. Give everybody space.
5: I've already buzzed. How many times? It's Russell Crowe. He was standing there and waiting by a series of fans.
6: He was in Paris. He was in Paris and the fans were flocking to him.
0: Mm. You're quite right. Have a look at what happened.
7: Are you listening?
8: Yes.
7: Stay where you are. Okay. Don't push in on me.
8: Sure.
7: I'll come to you.
8: Okay.
7: Give everybody space.
8: Okay, sure.
7: As soon as somebody's in, I'm going.
8: Okay, okay.
7: You got me?
8: Yes.
7: Clear?
5: I'm more curious about what was on his shirt. Did you see how stained his shirt was?
0: No, I missed that.
5: Oh, my gosh. You have to look at that again to figure out what's going on in his shirt.
6: It was only breakfast.
0: Did you think he was being rude, Michelle, or was that fair enough for a
2: celebrity? No, it was fair enough because he actually snapped back and said that was just the media taking a clip out of context. He actually did talk and sign autographs for everyone.
0: All right, here's the next one. Who said this?
3: Rusty.
0: I said to her, it's on the internet. I can look that up. And I pretty much closed the door on her face because I don't like her. Yes.
2: Is that the guy shouting Jacinta Allen out when she was door knocking?
0: It was a woman shouting Jacinta Allen out as she was door knocking. I'll give you a point for that.
5: Because
0: these days, who knows what a man or a woman is.
5: Got the gender wrong too? Yeah, that's great.
0: Here's the next one. Who said this? Happy to have that debate with you on any forum, in any state, anywhere in Australia, because I'll cut you up. Lucy.
5: Oh, it was that Labor MP.
6: Murray Watt.
0: It wasn't Murray Watt.
5: No, it wasn't Labor MP. Hang on, with the rate you're handing points out these days for incorrect answers, at least I got it right.
0: Why don't I show you, the grab while you think about it. Have a look. Here's what happened.
9: Have that debate.
10: On any forum, any state,
9: forum, I will happily
10: Australia.
9: Have that. Let's go to the National Press
10: Club. Because I'll cut you up.
9: You'll cut me up.
10: Right.
8: Metaphorically.
3: Metaphorically.
0: Glenn.
3: So it's fine.
6: No, I've
3: never even heard of
0: Glenn Stirl, Senator from Western Australia.
6: Such a famous name. How could we forget?
0: It's the first time I've heard of that particular senator.
3: That's right. Such a great contribution to public life and public debate. How could I forget?
0: Here's the next one. There's a vacuum for an alternate centre party. Now, the Teals would be obvious people to be part of that, and I've talked to them about it. I think Lucy got in first.
5: Can I say Turncoat Turnbull?
0: You can say Turncoat Turnbull.
5: Because that was him, wasn't it?
3: Can I say his actual first name is Malcolm? So technically that's an incorrect answer.
5: No, it's well, in this game, incorrect answers get you points, Joseph. Oh,
0: I reckon the only way they might be able to get Malcolm Turnbull out of the Liberal Party is to start a Teal party, and he would probably go over and lead it.
5: Why won't he just resign himself? That's what I want to know.
11: No, sorry, no.
3: He's not allowed to lead it because he's not a white middle-aged woman.
2: Rich, he's
3: very,
2: not rich.
3: It's very much in the
2: rich. Well, he is rich and white, so he kind of...
3: Yeah, he's almost there.
0: Let me give you one more. Who said this one? The knickers that get thrown are bigger now. Joe Hildebrand. We're all holding our breath.
3: Tom Jones?
0: Not Tom Jones.
6: Rod Stewart.
0: The idea was good.
6: Rod Stewart?
0: Rod Stewart, Lucy.
5: I don't know. I can't.
0: The knickers that get thrown.
3: Can I say, if it's Paul McCartney, he's really let himself go. No, it's
2: I don't know.
3: Who is it? No, it's the...
5: We're just guessing.
0: Barry Manilow turned 82 years old.
2: No, sorry, Nick is Barry Manilow. Oh.
0: All right.
3: Not possibly me, not sure. Anything.
0: All right, it's Team Lucy leading by 1 point as we go to the finish. Quickfire questions, the biggest stories of the week. Buzzers ready. Here we go. What's the name of the South Australian One Nation MP who gave an impassioned speech about his gay Muslim partner, Joe?
3: I was going to say Corey Bernardi, but I don't think it's
6: you might be sued. Don't say
0: it was
6: that.
0: Jason Virgo. All right, which Canadian province is considering doing a Brexit and seeking independence?
3: Quebec. It's always Quebec.
2: No, it's not Quebec.
3: It's not Quebec.
2: It's Alberta.
0: Correct. You get a point. What's the name of the NRL CEO who's quit to join Tennis Australia?
3: Andrew Abdo.
2: Andrew Abdo.
0: Team Lucy got in
5: first. Was Andrew Abdo?
0: Correct. You get a point. What famous car manufacturer has just released its first electric car? Team Lucy?
5: Oh, was it Lamborghini or Ferrari?
3: Ferrari.
6: Ferrari.
0: It was Ferrari. I'll give that to Team Joe.
5: Oh,
0: well
5: get
0: done.
5: Out.
2: You got it right, but
5: myself.
2: You were wrong. You were wrong. You were wrong.
0: All right, last one.
5: You've been wrong at least a dozen times and gotten
3: Let's
5: points.
3: Let's recite all the car manufacturers
0: last question.
3: In the world.
0: What does COP stand for in COP21? Team Lucy?
6: Council of... It's the... something parties.
0: Council of Parties, very good. You get a point. And so that concludes our competition with Team Joe winning.
5: Yeah!
0: The first time you've won this quiz.
2: This is a great day.
3: This is the second best comeback that we've seen a blue team achieve.
5: It's the only program where you can get wrong answers and still get points.
2: Wow.
5: The AFL game show.
3: They're like the Maroons. Oh, it's all the refs' fault.
6: We're going to be humble about it. Well done.
0: Stick around. Coming up is the Paul Murray program.
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1: Live from Mackay, Queensland, this is Paul Murray Live, Our Town.
2: G'day, Australia. G'day, Mackay. How are we? How good's Queensland? How good's Queensland? You know, if I could have the blood transfusions, I'd become a Queenslander. But alas, the best I can do is show you this phenomenal part of Australia where we are right now. We're right now in and around the harbour. The sunset here is going to be 11 out of 10, and I wanted you to be able to see it. If you haven't already thought about it, Mackay is a absolute must when it comes to turning up and turning up here for a holiday. If you've got it in you, change your life and move here, because it is a spectacular joint with wonderful people. And tonight we're going to celebrate everything from the Whitsundays all the way through to the cane fields and so many wonderful people, including a VC recipient who is in this area. We will get to all of that before our show is done. But first, as always, we start the program with a celebration of the greatest government of all time. But before we get to that, you may well have noticed that the news over the weekend is that the machinery of the Liberal Party is now being taken over by Tony Abbott. The former Prime Minister is back in the saddle, of course, as the man running the show. This is really important for them, obviously, not just in the battle with One Nation, but getting match fit, particularly after the last election. Now, before I get into what his promise is and what his hope is, and I, for one, as a long-term fan, I think he's exactly the steel in the spine that they need organisationally as well. But I want to show you about how the Canberra media always gets what the Canberra media wants. Now, in 2017, there was a report which was done by Andrew Probyn. Andrew Probyn now works for Channel 9, but he used to be the chief political correspondent over at the ABC. Now, he referred to Tony Abbott as the most destructive politician of recent years. This is what he said.
3: Tony Abbott, already the most destructive politician of his generation, now intends waging war on what he calls environmental theology. If this tells us anything, it's that Malcolm Turnbull can't do anything to appease Tony Abbott on climate action.
2: Yeah, Tony Abbott was the problem in the Malcolm Turnbull era of that government. But that particular comment got banged by the umpire who is looking into the codes of the ABC, ACMA, the Australian Communications and Media Authority, which said, although the statement was very brief, its impact was heightened by the fact that it was delivered by the ABC's political editor in the report's only piece to camera. It was not in keeping with the ABC's requirement to present news with due impartiality. Accordingly, the ABC breached the standard of its own code. Did he get sacked? Of course not. Did he get a couple of weeks without pay? Of course not. And remember what the current boss of the ABC tells us about the people who work for it today.
4: The ABC is not an especially left-wing or right-wing organisation, and in fact the majority of ABC journalists, I would defy anyone to know how they vote.
5: No, I reckon I can guess.
2: The reaction of Mackay may tell you how I truly feel on the inside as well. Well, fast forward now, 2026, Tony Abbott is the president of the Liberal Party. It is a voluntary position. It is one where, again, it is about helping the team that supported him as an MP and minister and then, of course, the Prime Minister. Well, guess who did the report on Channel 9 now that he's at Channel 9 about the bloke that he referred to as the most destructive politician of his era? Well, firstly, here's the intro to their absolutely impartial story.
6: Well, the Liberals may be in a life or death struggle for political survival, but former Prime Minister Tony Abbott is being hailed as their possible saviour. Today he elected the next party president.
2: Of course, the first Liberal leader since John Howard to win from opposition, winning 90 seats in the parliament, wasn't a squeaker, was a big win, getting rid of the carbon tax, stopping the boats, let alone everything else that was achieved. Well, did that get a run in Andrew Probyn's report on Channel 9? No, just the greatest hits of what Twitter used to whinge about when it comes to the former Prime Minister. This was the news this weekend.
3: As an onion-eating national leader, he sought to exercise muscular diplomacy.
7: Look, I'm going to shirt front, Mr. Putin.
3: Not that he had to speak to know what he was thinking.
8: And I work on an adult sex line to make ends meet. Seriously, that's the bio that they've served up of a former prime minister, OK? Yeah. One who, of course, won seats, unlike Turnbull, who lost seats, and unlike any Liberal leader since, has been able to keep the number up around 90 seats. But the report continues. Again, the person who should have, at the very least, have been penalised, I would suggest should have lost his job from the ABC for breaching the codes when it comes to impartiality, who was rewarded with a job in commercial television. And knowing this history, they again got him to tell the story of Tony Abbott. Now, I've shown you all of this not as some sort of Tony Abbott sycophant, but just to remind you about how the media can always spin the ball. Now, you know I've got an opinion, I never hide it, but they look down on people like me. They look down on people like you for watching channels like ours. Well, see if you can spot the opinion in this news story.
9: Persuade a sceptical public that we remain the most credible alternative party of government.
10: Going back to the future with a kind of side serve of nastiness.
3: Tony Abbott becomes party president at the Liberals' lowest ebb. He's a fighter.
8: Down on people like you for watching channels like ours.

0: People who never voted for him hated him. And unlike any other modern political figure who normally up stumps and runs off, or in the case of Turnbull, sits silent while seeing the cancer of the Teals start to eat in to the seats that he took for granted when he only just won, straight after the Liberal Party broke itself by becoming like the Labor Party and changing its leader, he's coming back to help the team that he believes in. Who could possibly have a problem with this? Like, dislike, vote, don't vote. But the idea that that was the way that hundreds of thousands of people learnt about Tony Abbott and his return to Parliament, well, it tells you everything about the mountain that is always in front of people on the centre-right of Australian politics. As for what he actually said in the speech, well, I'll show you his pitch to the Liberal Party.
1: Our challenge is to persuade a sceptical public that we remain the most credible alternative party of government in this country, and to persuade people what I absolutely believe in the marrow of my being, that we remain the best hope of better government in this country.
0: How frightening. And of course, they don't run it because they've got to get in all of those greatest hits. I always talk about gallery games. I talk about politics, and it's why they hate me so much. But thankfully, we don't care, do we? All right. In terms of Pauline Hanson, she was out and about today. She was on Sunday Agenda with my colleague and friend Andrew Clunnell, where she was being pushed about all sorts of policies, but also talking about that mega poll that we showed you last week, where if things remain exactly the same, and obviously Tony Abbott's hope would be for that not to be the case, but she'd be on her way at the very least to having a pretty sizeable share of the Parliament. But if there was a mega night, could she be the PM?
2: Do you want to be Prime Minister, Pauline Hanson?
3: Do I want to be Prime Minister?
2: Mm-hmm.
3: Well, I'll tell you what, I won't knock the job, Andrew, because I believe that I have the ability to do it. I'm not going to underestimate myself or say, no, I can't do it.
2: Do you have confidence you would have a team or could or pull together a team that could form a competent cabinet?
3: You bet I do. I certainly do.
0: All of that up now at skynews.com.au. Now, Mackay, were you excited by the budget? Did the budget make... Well, hey. I mean, they thought it was fantastic. And why? Because, of course, after making the decisions that they did, which screw over particularly people over the age of 50, well, it was all cuddles. You remember that in Canberra a couple of weeks ago. And unlike much of the ADD that exists in the media, we're not going to forget. We're going to keep talking about it because it still is up and before the Parliament. But you may remember that in part of the shell game, the sleight of hand, the BS that was being served up a couple of weeks ago, the reason everyone had to pay new taxes, the reason everything was going to change was because of housing for young people.
4: Proposes to change the tax system to give young people a fair crack.
5: You know it's locking the entire generation of the Australians out of the housing market.
6: As a result of our tax changes, there'll be 75,000 Australians will be able to get into their first home.
7: It's about housing and tax, and it's also about intergenerational aspiration and opportunity as well.
0: Jim Chalmers, Queenslander of the Year, right?
8: No.
0: I thought so. Yeah. Now, of course, what is incredible is that, as I have also shown you over the past few weeks, they can't, well, lie straight in bed or lie about the lie or pick the lie that is the best lie to be able to convince people that they're definitely not lying. Well, despite the fact that all of these changes, and we've shown you how unpopular that they are, we've shown you what the consequences are, well, apparently it's all about making sure that younger people can buy houses. As we all know, the issue central to that is your ability to be able to save enough money for the property that you want to purchase, not necessarily all of the negative gearing. Well, the government came out today and said, and I quote, "The budget will not be a main driver if house prices, i.e. it becomes easier for a young person to buy a house." So their excuse for doing what they're doing, they aren't even standing by a couple of weeks later. Unsurprisingly, clueless Claire O'Neill, well, she did it again on telly today.
9: Look, I think there's a bunch of economic models out there that are in the news, and I'll let the modellers speak for themselves. What I can tell you is that the tax changes we're making in the budget are not the main driver of that. What house prices in our country move, the biggest driver of them is what goes on with interest rates.
0: Now, you know how they

0: normally say pick a lane. I'm just going to say pick a lie. Pick one lie and stick on it, but of course they couldn't in bed, and therefore, like a pretzel, they just can't continue. But their expectation is everyone moves on, no one cares. Well, plenty of people do, regardless of whether it's in beautiful sunsets like this or in the coldest parts of Tassie that are watching us as well tonight. People know what this is, they see it for exactly what it is. Well, also worth noting too is that the Prime Minister and the Treasurer, the great titans of the Australian economy, the passengers, well, you need to remember that inflation, of course, was higher than the rest of the world, even now after the Iran war. Well, remember, it was higher than the rest of the world before the war. Don't take it from me, take it from the person who increased interest rates twice already this year before the third one a couple of weeks ago.
1: We have a situation in Australia prior to the war where we had demand above supply. The ability of the economy to supply the goods and services that were being demanded in total, including by government and by the private sector, was outstripping the ability of the economy to supply it. That's why inflation was rising.
0: Well, unsurprisingly, the Claire O'Neill, clueless Claire O'Neill, was turning around and trying to say that, of course, rents are not going to increase. There will be no giant rent increases as a result of investors slowly but surely having to get rid of the properties or future people being able to buy an investment property. Why does this matter? Not because I'm looking to back in the moustache-twirling, cigar-chomping landlords of Australia, because remember, 71% of anyone who has an investment property has one, just one alone. And of course, if your rents go up, that might be because interest rates keep going up. And interest rates keep going up because inflation keeps going up. And our inflation is higher than the rest of the world. But this minister says rents are definitely not going to go up, no matter how expensive it is for the person who actually owns your rental property.
2: Overall, the pressure on rents will actually be downwards. That's because we're building more homes and rental prices are set based on how many rental properties we have and how many people are in the market.
3: Were you prepared for the fallout on the rental front?
2: Well, Nat, I'm really respectful of people's experience. The people who are providing rental properties for the instances that you've just talked about, their circumstances don't change because of this budget, so I'm respectful of what's going on out there. But the evidence of the modelling work that's been done in the budget is that this will have almost no impact on rents. Wow.
0: Now, I've been honestly thinking about how to say this all weekend, trying to work out whether I want to say this all weekend, trying to work out whether I can put up with the meeting that's going to happen tomorrow if I say this, but I'm going to say it anyway. Just because you put a cherry on top doesn't make it ice cream. You understand, Mackay? You get it? Well, that's, of course, what they're trying to do right now. Hey, just before we get to the celebration of this region and particularly show you what it's like to get closer to those Whitsundays and to be able to experience some beautiful people on a wonderful boat, and you're able to do that soon, I just want to give a shout-out and a strength and love to one of the great icons of this country, that being John Farnham. He confirmed this weekend that he will no longer be able to sing publicly. Sadly, we will never hear that incredible voice again publicly. There will be a celebration of his artistry, of his words and of his passion at a special event raising money for the cancers that mean he can no longer sing publicly. And I'll tell you more about that as it all happens. All right, so let's get to Mackay. Again, this sunset is only going to get better. It is only going to become more spectacular. And it's, again, another reason why we're out and about here in Mackay, and we want to be doing it outside with all these beautiful people. Mackay itself, well, exactly where is it? Queensland would be the main one. You probably couldn't walk from Brisbane, I would suggest, all right? You probably wouldn't want to walk from Rocky and maybe not from Townsville, but there are plenty of people that are joining us tonight that are coming from all over this region and coming down to say g'day. In terms of the demographic, it's about 128,000 people who live here now. The median age is 38, and if you weren't born in Australia, you were probably born in New Zealand. All right. Now, any Kiwis in the crowd tonight? Oh, hello, lovely to see you. Excellent, good. Well, I'll give you a shout out and a hug if anyone else won't. I appreciate that you're here. All right, now, let's celebrate what it is like to go and meet beautiful people and see incredible things. Here's our day on a boat in Mackay.
4: Wow. You've got to see what's under the water. It's even more beautiful than the stuff you can already see on land and in the sky here in Mackay. But before I show you any of that, how did I get here? and who are the great people who could bring youth

0: First things first, you have the best office in the world. Does it ever get old?
1: No, well, as you can see, this never gets old, Paul. This is amazing. You know, beautiful St. Bees Island there in the background. Magic winter day here in Mackay. You'll see it in people. They jump on the boat, no one knows each other. Within an hour and a half on a day trip, you see it and people just, you can just feel everything drops off them. Completely relaxed and chilled, and absolutely they love it.
0: When we say that, it's not a nude cruise, relax. It's an emotional.
1: It is, yeah.
0: It's an emotional shedding.
2: We've just had all of our guests today been taken up to the beach. They're going to hang out on the beach there for a while, have a bit of a swim in our crystal clear water. And it's a nice 23 degrees in the water today, so it should be a little bit fresh, but still lovely. And then, you know, they get the opportunity to explore the beach a little bit. There's plenty to see up there and some really cool little creeks up the back. They've got morning tea over there now. And then when we bring them back, we'll have some lunch and then head to our snorkel location.
3: Well, I'd love to pretend that this is my own private island. The joy of this is that it's for everyone. Owned by the Queensland Government, managed by National Parks. But let me give you an idea of where we are. We are at the southernmost end of the Whitsundays, and we're right in the middle of the Great Barrier Reef Marine Park. The water is just as good as it looks on TV, but there's only one way to make it better.
1: Got a magic little snorkeling area. Yeah, about 3 metres of water, beautiful white sand, coral blings comes out of that sand, and you know, all types of beautiful corals, from your plate corals to your anemones to your fish life, your little Nemos and Dories swimming around.
2: Honestly, Mackay is going to be the next destination. That's essentially what we're working on between all of us locally right now. We have so much to offer here. We have this incredible reef, beautiful islands, the most pristine rainforest, and then another hour past the rainforest, we're in the convenient outback. Every trip we've done, everyone gets off going, that was fantastic. Doesn't matter whether it's a sunset, we do the Valentine's Day dinner, that's really cool. Our day trips out to the islands and the overnight charters. For us, the kick is the guests love it, so that's what we're here for.
1: We have a passion for the water. We have a passion for the marine life, seeing people at the end of the day going wow, and still talking about it on our trip home. Paul, that's our day adventure with Nautical by Nature out to the beautiful islands. What do you think?
3: Once in a lifetime experience, one that I will remember for the rest of my life, and one that I look forward to sharing with everyone in my life. Come to Mackay, say good day, mention my name, pay full price. That's the way it should be.
1: Awesome.
3: There you go.
1: Legend. Pleasure
3: you.
1: Having you on board.
3: I'm very pleased to say that Louise, Adrian and Admiral Simon is here as well. Thank you guys. You had a you were wonderful hosts. Their passion for this region is infectious. Mackay as a tourist destination, honestly, again, if you're a person who's, no disrespect to the Townsvilles and Cairns, if you've been to those, awesome, great, but you've got to get Mackay in on the list. This is a place where you can go by yourself, with your mates, with your partner, with the family, and getting out and seeing that stuff. Honestly, the beauty of that beach, yes, as I was floating around doing my best in interpretation of a beach whale, I was just sitting looking back, and you're looking back at the islands, the water, the boat. Honestly, you felt like you were in Italy. This is, of course, an experience and another reminder. You don't have to go to the other side of the world to see the best of the world, because we have it here. So thanks again, guys. I really do appreciate it. All right. Now, one of the great Australians is Keith Payne, and he is very passionate about Mackay. Keith, of course, was the recipient of the Victoria Cross back in 1970 for bravery and valour. His efforts in Vietnam are legendary, including a firefight where he was able to save 40 wounded soldiers and to be able to save their life. It was a privilege of a lifetime. And I know I just said that about the water, but I say it about this experience as well, to be able to go and see him on the other side of town a bit earlier today. I wanted to ask you that Queenslanders are special. People in Mackay seem to be particularly special, strong, resilient.
0: What is it about the people of Mackay that you have loved to be with for so long?
4: I think the first thing is they pull together. They're friendly, and I think there is a feeling of belonging. You come from Mackay.
0: Yeah.
4: Right? Yeah, I'm from Mackay.
0: Yeah. A special club.
4: Yeah. Mackay came to me in 1956, or about the middle of the 50s. I can't quite remember the year. The military had a big exercise up here at the time, and I wasn't part of that unit at the either. I was instructing national servicemen, and we were called up here to be umpires for the ARA exercise up at Yungla. Had a bit of a time off, and I enjoyed my stay in Mackay. We still had World War II chaps looking after the RSL, and the people were very friendly towards the RSL and the military.
0: I want to ask you about the day that led to the Victoria Cross, and you referred to yourself in many interviews as being the Johnny on the spot, but what you did and how many people you saved, have you come to accept how exceptional that was?
4: Yes. Acts such as that are rare, but they are brought on. Not only by the enemy, but by other friendly friendly troops. The whole action started off with we knew a North Vietnamese regiment, one of the North Vietnamese regiments, was coming in on Ben Het. We knew that they came in from the west. We knew also that another one of the regiments was coming down from the northwest off the Ho Chi Minh Trail to Ben Het. Our operations were deep penetration operations into the jungle. We flew in and we flew out. We got stuck into the enemy and the enemy got stuck into us. And when I got up there, I made sure that the hill was clear before I brought the rest of the people up. And I jumped on the radio, my radio, and I got in touch with the Australian on Hill 600, and I asked him to go and get the mortar and fire to the southeast, fire one flare to the southeast so that I could get an idea of where I was. And he did that, and then poof, and I watched, seen the bloody flash of the mortar, little 2-inch mortar, or 60 mil. 60 mil, right there. And I said, remain where you are, I'll be with you 1-0 over. So we went down and across the little creek and got in there on the Hill 600.
0: What was it like the day you received the cross?
4: Well, hearing about it is the first thing. It happened in the news media bloody room in Saigon. The announcement was made, I thought, oh, God. Yeah. Oh, well. Just another award. But the receiving of the cross occurred in Brisbane, tied up at Pinkenba Wharf, the Queen and the royal family had come over.
5: What did she say to you?
4: Well, they normally would read a key part of the citation. But she said, you have carried out all these actions. You were brave enough to do that. You'd be brave enough to stand there and hear the whole citation read.
5: Wow.
4: Yeah.
5: Wow. To all the people that are watching right now, they've known your name for a long time. They've been proud of you for a long time. What do you want to say to the people who admire you and, like me, thank you for your service and your passion to the country?
4: I'd just like to say to the people, look, I'm just another Aussie. And in the field, when in service, you do what you have to do at the time that it has to be done. And noted the public that the bravery right throughout Australia is not uncommon. And I thank you all for your best wishes. Bye.
3: Well done, Keith. What an absolute privilege. He's in his 90s now. We, of course, recognise that he and everyone who served their country are special. A reminder, of course, there are just four living recipients of the VC, and one of them is an absolute champion living here in Mackay. Quick break, back with more. A special gift from Harvey Norman to the people who are joining us here by the harbour. We'll talk some footy and even some sugar cane.
6: 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Half yearly clearance on now. 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
2: The moon is rising right now here in Mackay. Now, I'm very specific that the moon is rising because we've got two local legends when it comes to rugby league. Renee and Emma are here. And Emma pointed out quite correctly that when I keep pointing to the sunset happens in the west. So thank you for putting me in my place, and I appreciate that, and you're 100% correct. But the glow of the sunset, the reflection is here. I do appreciate it, ladies. Nice to see you both. So, Renee, let's start with you. You were a pioneer for women's rugby league. You, of course, captained the Maroons. And then when your career finished up as a player, the world of NRLW started. Harvey Norman, a massive supporter of women's rugby league for a long time. What's it like to wear that magical colour and represent this magical state?
3: Yeah, well, firstly, thank you for highlighting our region, Paul. It's greatly appreciated. We're one of fortunate enough of many sports people in Mackay to go on and succeed. Yeah, I was fortunate enough to start in the early days and be a part of the game in its infancy with the support of Harvey Norman coming on 10 years ago. And then to see it go from strength to strength has just been phenomenal. And to see the many young women and girls now running around playing our great game is something I'm really proud of.
2: So obviously the opportunity for women and girls to be able to play and to play from a young age is very different now than when you first started. But again, we're not talking about when you were playing in 1842. Like, we're talking about relative recent history. But what was it like here to be a young girl wanting to and playing rugby league here? Who were you playing with and against?
3: Yeah, so I actually had to stop playing when I was 12 because there wasn't a pathway for young girls. Like, you've got to stop playing mixed sports at that age. So I went through netball and then got back into football later on through a friend. And, yeah, unfortunately, I had to go down south. So back in those days, like everywhere, you often find you've got to go to the SE corner to chase your dreams, to now see the strength that the game's come to, where our local legends can stay at home, male or female, and be a part of the pathway system and then obviously go on and succeed. Like this kid next to me is truly wonderful.
2: Well, let's talk to the kid. So, Emma, Origin is massive now. It always has been. But a million people watching each of those games of the recent series.
4: Yep.
2: Do you feel the eyeballs that are on you because they are so many now?
4: Yeah, I like reflecting even back on in like 2023, my first year of Origin, obviously there was only like a standalone game and then it went to two games, but now there is the three. I feel like each year it is growing bigger and bigger, and I felt definitely this year there was the most eyes like watching us, and you could definitely feel it in the crowd, but even when they speak about it on, like, it was the most watched game on TV for the whole year, and that's like overruling the men too, so that's pretty special.
2: Good, stick it to them. I like it. Well done. Now, what is in the Powerade? What is special for representing Queensland? Because there is something magical where people are always lifting. There's always something. They're always particularly good at being able to find that extra reason to play that extra bit harder. What is it about representing Queensland that you think gives you the edge before the whistle even starts?
4: I think not only you're representing yourself, but you're representing your community and all the people that have backed you and supported you the whole way of your career, even when you're a little kid supporting you. But I think Queenslanders, we have something different in our blood than the Blues. I feel like they don't really understand Origin and how much it means. And, us Queenslanders.
2: Stick it up, Emma. Yeah, I love this.
4: Queenslanders are, something else.
2: Yeah. And, Renee, let's talk about women's sport. Of course, Harvey Norman, very particular in their focus and their long-term focus of it. How important is it that the people like yourself are involved in pathways, making sure that dreams can come true?
3: Absolutely. Katie Page, we were fortunate enough to, when she first come on board in 2017, it was our World Cup year, and she actually come down and played a game of touch footy with us women on the beach and awesome. Ran into a forward, mind you, she did. So we could have heard a pin drop when she's fallen down. There's our major sponsor.
2: She would have loved
3: it. Oh, she did. She's a wonderful advocate for our game and women in sport in general, and we would certainly be lost without her support.
2: Yeah. All right, give them a round of applause. Good on you guys. Thank you. Two local heroes doing it for Queensland. Another one doing it. And again, thank you very much to Katie Page and the good people of Harvey Norman. They are the reason we're able to travel around the country and bring you such beautiful and magical places like this. And a wonderful joint just out of town and a very special person to meet there. The world of cane growing and sugar cane has been synonymous with this region. And another tourism opportunity. You can get in and stay amongst this stuff too. Have a look. Mackay is the sugar capital of Australia. This farm here, the O'Dea Farm, is a particularly special one because you have the chance to be able to stay here. You get the chance to meet incredible people like its owner, Corinda, her family, and you're able to become fast friends. But one of the best things about staying here is to learn the lesson that sugar doesn't just turn up in a shop. It's grown in a field. There's incredible hard work behind all of that. And it can't happen without the great beauty that is Queensland. G'day, Corinda. I've been looking forward to this.
5: Jay.
2: What a piece of paradise you've got.
5: Absolutely. Oh, the best paradise, eh?
2: This is great. How big is this joint?
5: About 400 acres. It's just a baby.
2: All right, you're going to show me around?
5: Absolutely.
2: Let's go.
5: We'll go do a tour, eh?
2: Let's do it. Oh, wow.
5: Hey, this is definitely my little piece of paradise, eh?
2: How's this built for lovers at sunset?
5: Right, so we put this in for a couple of reasons, because I want someone to be able to enjoy my farm the way I do. We do some weddings from here, we do all sorts, but you know what, we can do photo shoots, we can do anything from here. Beautiful place to have your family photos, you name it, it's perfect. We build it ourselves and it's built on a site angle. Why? Because you see the sun go down over here and hopefully eventually I'm going to see the sunrise come up over here too.
2: Oh, how good.
5: How good's that?
2: This is a beautiful spot. Silence.
5: Silence. Isn't it good? Even if you get some breeze here, all you got to listen to is the birds.
2: So how important is it to you, not just that there's beautiful things for people to see, but that they understand what you do here?
5: Absolutely.
2: Sugar doesn't just turn up in a shop.
5: Absolutely. And I think that's where I come in. There's a lot of people out there have no idea where their food starts. They all think it starts on a supermarket shelf and definitely doesn't. And what it takes for farmers to get it from a field to a paddock, there's big things in that. It doesn't just happen easily, it doesn't happen overnight.
2: And is it like dairy where the price sometimes, whoever's buying it?
5: So at the moment, it's set fairly low. Sugar is probably at its lowest price.
2: Right.
5: But that's what happens in agriculture, and I guess that's what I want to get the city people used to. In agriculture, it goes like this. It goes up and down. You have waves. We don't always have good. We're not like them. We work out in fields where it's cold and it's hot. We're not in a heated air-conned office, and we don't just get a pay put in our banks every week.
2: How long does it take to take sugar from an empty field into something that comes off the farm?
5: So we have it grown to get it to this stage is around 12 months. We harvest in this area from around June to December. So it takes 6 months to harvest all of my 400 acres.
2: Keep showing me around. So tell us the story of sugar from cane.
5: As it's put in the ground, it's buried. Usually has fertiliser goes in with it, some nutrients to feed it, given it's first a lot of food as it's planted in the ground, and then it just grows.
2: Right.
5: From when we plant it till getting a first harvest off it is 12 months.
2: What physical product gets sent off the farm?
5: It'll be cut like this, so when it gets cut, the harvesters cut it off. And you hope that out of all these you get 10 to 15 billets out of every stick. And that's what goes to the mill. Here in Australia, there's over 200 different varieties of sugarcane.
2: 200?
5: Yeah.
2: Do you have a favourite version of sugarcane?
5: The one that grows the best and gives me the best result.
2: Spoken like a true farmer. Well played.
5: Welcome to the other love of my life. Obviously, other than my husband and my kids.
2: Of course.
5: This is my love shack.
6: Look at all this.
2: Now, if you think that taking care of sugarcane takes love, this takes love.
3: Absolutely.
2: What a collection. How long have you been collecting all things and anything to do with John Deere?
3: So we've been collecting for over 30 years, and it all started back when our son was just a baby. And I bought him his first John Deere replica machine, tractor, whatever you want to call it, and it started a bit of a collection. I guess some people will call it a passion, some people call it an obsession. But it's all here. So if you visit O'Deere Farm Stay and you do a full tour, or you can come in and do a single tour with this and work it with me when I've got time to do it.
2: Come to Mackay. It's sweet. Corinda and the team at O'Deere are absolutely spectacular. Corinda's health story is something we could have done a whole package on herself. She had an aneurysm a few years ago in Tasmania. It turned her life around and she came up here and she's making an incredible success. The personality plus. So all the details about how you can see her and jump on the boat, I'll make sure is up on our Facebook page before we're done tonight. More in a moment here, live from Mackay. This is Paul Murray live out town. Thanks to the very good people of Harvey Norman.
0: Sky News will be back after this short break.

0: Sky News will be back after this short break.
1: Thank you for joining us here in Mackay. The man who's lucky enough to be able to represent this region and much of North Queensland in the federal parliament is Andrew Wilcox, and he joins us now. G'day, Andrew. How are you, mate?
2: Hey, Paul. Lovely to see you. Thanks very much for coming. I really appreciate it.
1: Oh, what a wonderful joint this is. Now, your history was as a tomato man, wasn't it?
2: That's right.
1: All right. How long were the family involved in that one?
2: Years and years. I did 22 years myself in Bowen. And finish that, and now I get to look after this beautiful part of the world.
1: It's pretty good. Which requires more fertiliser, the BS that comes out of government or how we grow tomatoes these days?
2: Yeah, I tell you what, I think there's more down in Canberra, be.
1: I think so too.
2: Than what we ever used, and we use tons of it, let me tell you.
1: Now, as you know, there's always a feeling, and anyone you have a chat to in the north, there's so much prosperity that is created here that in a state sense buggers off to southeast Queensland, in a national sense ends up in other parts of the country. You've played such a key role in trying to fight to keep some of that here, to bring some of that back. How important is it that the people that are actually working their arse off get some of it back?
2: Well, that's my full-time job, is making sure that I can take the voices from central Queensland, from my electorate, from Mackay through to Townsville, down to Canberra, and explain to them exactly what we do. Now, there's plenty of people in the city, they're happy enough to eat our tucker, but they don't know where it comes from.
1: Yeah.
2: So I noticed, you know, you've just been out to Corinda today and, you know, she showed you exactly what all the cane.
1: Mm.
2: So we've got cane down this part of the world. In the middle of the electorate, we've got a lot of big horticultural crop, about $500 million worth there, and then that all feeds the city. So very, very important. As all we ask, we're very simple people up here, is we generate a lot for the country. We just want something back.
1: Yeah, good. That's only fair. What I also love about Queenslanders in general, particularly regional Queenslanders, is their BS detector is sensational and their aim is right on. So they don't hold back when you know what's going on and they tell you, oi, this isn't enough, go fight. How good is that? And sometimes, obviously, people might get up in your grill, but that's what we like, right?
2: It makes it easier to do my job, though. The people in my electorate of Dawson, the people in Mackay, they deal in three things. They deal in honesty, integrity and truth. And there's not much truth coming out of Canberra at the present point in time.
1: Sure.
2: I've had a gutful of it, but when I'm going around the place, they give me the ammunition that I need to go down and I just tell them the truth.
1: Yeah, correct. Well, they don't like it at the moment down there because there's this budget, and I'm obviously hard line on it, which is that it is a line in the sand. It is an attempt to change the country. There's many examples of all of that.
2: Yeah.
1: But we were just talking before we came on air that they're making some changes when it comes to the healthcare of veterans. I mean, we just saw Keith before. Instead of, you know, the as much as you need, it's a cap on $5,000 a year now.
2: Yeah, exactly right. Paul, this budget, though, it doesn't need any carve-out. It needs a priest. I can tell you, it needs to have its last rites administered. It needs to be dead and buried. It is atrocious.
1: Hear, hear.
2: High spending, high taxing. And the people who put their bodies on the line, their lives on the line, so we can enjoy this beautiful lifestyle, now they're capping their allied health at $5,000 a year. Now, they never capped their service when they went overseas and fought for us, saying, why should we cap them now when they've come home?
1: Yeah, bloody oath, bloody oath. Send the message, Mackay, send the message. Good on you, Andrew, well said. All right, so what does the area need? What would you like to be able to achieve for it in the next little while?
2: Well, on the theme we just had, when I first come to this place and I wanted to have an RSL wellness hub in particular for our return service people, there's about 4,000 return service people and their families. There's an opportunity down at Illawong now to have that. Like I said, people put their bodies on the line, their lives on the line. We should look after them when they come back in.
1: Yeah, very much so.
2: The Bruce Highway is another thing that needs enormous amount of attention. And running from Mackay through to Townsville, it's rated as the worst section of the whole of the Bruce. I'm constantly lobbying for funding for that. We're having a lot of tragedies in our neck of the woods and it's just simply not good enough. I don't want to see any more lives lost.
1: Mm.
2: And probably locally, the road from Bacasia from out from Bacasia back into the city, it's like a parking lot certain times of the day. So we need to do something with it.
1: And then when your leader, Matt Canavan, also talking about how, you know, this inland rail and the decision to basically, you know, pull the pin, huge problems that are going to come from that.
2: Well, the biggest issue is the current government doesn't understand about rural and regional Australia.
1: Correct.
2: So they don't understand that we need all those routes to be able to get our produce to market, our supplies up from the city. You know, a lot of them have been just political staffers or union hacks and don't understand the real world. Mm. That's why it's my job to explain it to them, and that's what I'm doing.
1: And I'm pleased you're the man doing it. Good on you, Andrew. Thank you very much.
2: Appreciate your time.
1: Thank you. Follow him on socials. Get in touch. Thank you, Andrew. Stick about, because we've got something special from our dear friends at Harvey Norman, and we'll see what happens for the good people that have turned up here tonight. Remember, all of the businesses and locations here, we'll make sure that there's information up at skynews.com.au, and make sure that you come to Mackay.
0: Sky News will be back after this short break.

0: Sky News will be back after this short break.
1: Welcome back to Mackay, specifically the Mantra in Mackay. Beautiful facility, lovely people. And thanks to the very good people of Harvey Norman, we've got a special gift to give away. We've got three sets of headphones, and they will go to the good people that are sitting behind us right now. So if you hear your name getting called out right now, just hand in the air and you're going to get a good pair of Sony headphones, thanks to Titan, I think, and the team at Harvey Norman here in Mackay. If I got that right, haven't I, Titan? Good. Lovely to see you, mate. All right, so first and official, if only I could have beautiful barrel girls, but alas, you've got to put up with me and imagine me in a bikini. But here we go. All right, the first one and winner of the Sony headphones. Bring them to me so I can show some product here on the telly, right? All right, it is none other than, thanks, mate, these lovely Sony headphones. See, I understand how it works. It's business. All right, which is the Sony headphones. Louise Plan. Louise Plan. Oh, wow, this is... What a fit-up this is. No, you saw it, right? All right, congratulations. All right, second one here. All right, call out your name. Who wants to be called? Who wants to win these things? Yeah, well, come on, what's your name? Tell me your name. All right, good, yep, cool, good. All right, all I heard there was one person who I think is called Trevor, but we'll see what happens. All right. Jamie Willis. Jamie, we got you. All right, thanks to the good team, Titan and the team at Harvey Norman. You get the Sony headphones, all right, lucky last. And I'm going to come and give you a cuddle, whoever this one is. You get an extra hug from me. All right, stand by, stand by. Here we go. The final winner is Rhys William. Rhys, where are you? Oh, baby, big fella. Congratulations, my friend. Congratulations. Now, how old are you, champ?
2: 14.
1: You're 14?
2: Yeah.
1: All right, so do you watch the show or have you been dragged along by someone who watches the show?
2: I watch it with my dad.
1: Oh, good. Well done, Dad. You're training them right. I like it. I like it. All right, what do you like about Mackay?
2: I like the scenery.
1: Yeah, it's pretty good here, isn't it?
2: Yeah.
1: People are all right?
2: Yeah.
1: Hardcore?
2: A little bit.
1: Yeah, that's a way. It's a good to be. Enjoy your headphones, mate.
2: Thank you.
1: All right, well, you can listen to the podcast of Paul Murray Live and everything else at skynews.com.au. Zing, zing. Thank you, guys. Do appreciate it. Thank you, everyone, for being here tonight. It means the world to us. Thank you, Mackay. Thank you, Central Queensland. Thank you to Mantra. And thank you, of course, to the wonderful people of Harvey Norman, as well as that opportunity to be with Keith, to be on the boat, to go to the sugar. This is just scratching the surface of a wonderful place to come and visit. And I reckon once you're here, you're going to start doing the sums about how you can turn this into the place that you call home. One more time. Thank you, Mackay. Thank you, everyone watching. And we'll see you again tomorrow night back in the Man Cave for another edition of Paul Murray Live. For our town, we'll see you again around the country at the end of next month.
3: One Nation surges past the Labor Party in shock new polling just weeks after the government delivered its controversial budget. This as Party leader Pauline Hanson says she's equipped to take on the role of Prime Minister and is considering a move to the lower house.
4: Do you want to be Prime Minister, Pauline Hanson?
5: I won't knock the job, Andrew, because I believe that I have the ability to do it.
3: A shake-up to AUKUS. The US to supply three used Virginia-class submarines instead of a previously planned combination of old and new. In Fox Sports News tonight, winless no more, the Dragons stun the Broncos to end their 15-game losing streak. And the Socceroos go down to Mexico in their first World Cup warm-up match and fail to score a goal in the process.
6: And in weather, we're looking at that severe weather threat extending from WA into South Australia and Victoria with the risk of strong winds, showers and thunderstorms. We've got all the latest for you over on Channel 601.
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3: Welcome to Newsnight, I'm Candice Wyatt. Pauline Hanson has declared to Sky News she's ready to be Prime Minister as One Nation rises in the polls following the federal budget. Fresh polling points to a vote of backlash against Labor's tax reforms as One Nation becomes the country's most popular party.
7: Pauline Hanson is considering a switch from the Senate to the House of Representatives, a move that would place the One Nation leader in the chamber the governments are formed and the prime ministers are traditionally drawn from.
4: Do you want to be Prime Minister, Pauline Hanson?
5: Do I want to be Prime Minister?
4: Mm-hmm.
5: Well, I tell you what, I won't knock the job, Andrew, because I believe that I have the ability to do it. I'm not going to underestimate myself or say, no, I can't do it.
7: Fresh post-budget polling by the Financial Review and the Redbridge Group points to growing voter dissatisfaction with Labor's tax agenda. One Nation is now rising to 31% of the primary vote, ahead of Labor on 28%, while the coalition has slipped to 20%.
8: Some of that, I think, has been on our messaging that we need to circle back and say, well, actually, we didn't land a position on net zero.
7: On a two-party preferred basis, Labor holds a narrow lead over One Nation, 51% to 49%.
9: One Nation is stepping into a void that has been created by the disunity and chaos that is present in the coalition. I mean, I don't think the Liberals and the Nats have ever been further apart.
7: The Albanese government is pressing ahead with its budget tax package. The legislation includes a $250 tax cut, alongside proposed changes to capital gains tax and negative gearing. Pauline Hanson says the measures should not be bundled together in a single bill.
5: I think that the negative gearing and the capital gains tax is not good for Australians moving forward, for small business, for those people wanting to get into investment properties.
7: Housing Minister Claire O'Neill is defending the decision to grandfather negative gearing changes.
10: We're doing this in a way that really strikes that right balance, a big change, but done in a way that's going to assist first-time buyers. The policy reason is that governments shouldn't make dramatic tax changes to systems and affect people's day-to-day management of their household budget.
7: The Greens want the carve-out scrapped, arguing it favours wealthy investors over younger Australians.
11: Well, you can't give these tax benefits grandfathered to property investments that have property investors who have 10, 20 or 100 investment properties.
7: Some small business owners are also warning that proposed tax changes could discourage investment.
12: I think they've killed aspiration for Australia. If you were looking at starting a business now, I think with the proposed changes to the CGT, which looks like they'll get up through the Senate anyway, I think that would deter many people.
7: Housing clearance rates are also sliding. The national rate falling to 51% last week, down from 65% at the same time last year.
13: Governors kneecapping young Australians from their capacity to be able to buy into the market at a time where the government admits, even by their own data, there's going to be fewer houses built.
7: Exactly what reforms survive Parliament remains unclear. The package will now face a Senate inquiry with a report due by June 22. Mark Forbes, Sky News.
3: Richard Miles says a revised submarine deal with the US will lead to budget savings. Under the original deal, the United States would supply Australia a new vessel as well as two second-hand ones. But that has changed. All three of the Virginia-class submarines will now be second-hand.
14: Stride for stride and side by side, American, British and Australian defence ministers in Singapore. The old allies charting a new direction for the partnership.
15: This signature project will see our countries operating at the highest level.
14: Agreeing to greater collaboration on underwater drones and weaponry for autonomous subs and a change for the AUKUS agreement, with Australia to receive three used Virginia-class nuclear submarines from America, not the mix of old and new boats as first planned.
11: Mr. Miles went to Singapore to meet with his AUKUS partners, and he came back with a handful of second-hand subs on a promise from the United States.
14: Defence officials say this will make servicing and operations easier and significantly cheaper.
15: In the context of a very complicated endeavour, we need to place a premium on simplicity.
14: China's leadership didn't attend this year's dialogue in Singapore, but with wars still ravaging the Middle East and Ukraine, middle powers are praising the recent summit in Beijing, desperate to avoid regional wars becoming a world war.
15: When the great powers are talking with each other, the world feels safer. So, you know, we very much welcome that gathering.
16: That's the expectation of our leadership, is hey, we're starting a new chapter, which is more collaborative,
17: And at the mill-to-mill level, our job is to make sure we facilitate that interaction as much as possible.
14: The AUKUS agreement will be part of Australia's defence strategy for decades to come. It means it will have to survive changes in the White House, in Downing Street, and here in Canberra. And tonight, Pauline Hanson says she believes she can be that change.
5: I believe that I have the ability to do it. I'm not going to underestimate myself.
3: Disability Minister Jenny McAllister says the coalition is...
17: Our job is to make sure we facilitate that interaction as much as possible.
14: The AUKUS agreement...

0: and needs to get on board.
1: The Coalition talk a lot about the need to restrain costs. If they're serious about that, we hope that they'll engage with us and get this bill through. I will say, to be fair to them, that they are engaging closely, constructively. My expectation is that we'll continue to have very constructive engagements with Melissa McIntosh in particular.
2: If they say, well, the Coalition's not playing on the NDIS and then they're wanting us to support the full tax bill, well, if we don't, then it's easy for them to say we don't support any of their measures and they're just playing a game with us. So it's not just our side.
0: The government is promising to weed out fraud within the NDIS, but the minister has told Sky News the changes won't lead to major budget savings.
1: For the most part, when we interrupt a person who is taking money away from a disabled person, what then happens is that money is returned to the person with disability for its proper use. So it's generally not about budget savings. It's about making sure the scheme operates with integrity.
0: Deputy Prime Minister Richard Marles has raised concerns over China's unchecked military expansion. The Defence Minister met his global counterparts at the Shangri-La conference, focusing on the security of the Indo-Pacific region. Answering questions in Singapore this morning, the Defence Minister stressed the importance of a rules-based order.
3: The building up of the Chinese military without the sense of strategic reassurance as to why that is occurring. That has been the point that we've been consistently making over a period of time. We believe it is profoundly important, particularly for countries that are not great powers. For middle powers like Australia, the rules-based order is what gives us agency.
0: Mr. Marles has also called for Beijing to be transparent over its maritime operations and tighter controls of its shadow fleets. Donald Trump claims Iran has agreed to not have a nuclear weapon. In an interview with Fox News, the US president says negotiations are progressing, but he is prepared to end the war in a different way if a peace deal is not secured.
4: I would rather get a deal because we can open the strait immediately upon signing. The one guarantee that I have to have is that there will be no nuclear weapons. They've agreed to that. And it was very interesting. They originally said, we will not develop a nuclear weapon. I said, well, what happens if you buy a nuclear weapon? So now it says we will not develop or in any way purchase a military weapon. That's a big difference.
0: Meanwhile, Iran's parliament is preparing to vote on legislation which would formally establish the country's role in managing the Strait of Hormuz. The country maintains it has full control over the strait, while the US says its restrictions on Iranian ports remain in place. The US military has stopped another merchant vessel trying to break through its blockade of Iran's ports. The ship was disabled by an American aircraft after ignoring multiple warnings in the Gulf of Oman, where it remains adrift. The latest action has brought the total number of ships stopped by the US to 6. Ukraine Defence Intelligence is preparing a new drone to attack military resources in Russia. These deep strike drones are able to fly almost 1,700 kilometres and can carry more than 75 kilograms of ammunition. Ukraine has been using domestically produced drones to strike military targets in Russia, especially oil facilities and manufacturing plants. Russia's military has been intensifying its aerial attacks in response, firing almost 90 missiles at Kyiv last weekend. Coming up on Newsnight, a learner driver is allegedly caught driving over the limit. We'll reveal just how far next.
5: Sky News will be back after this short break.

0: Sky News will be back after this short break.
1: Welcome back. As the Albanese government introduces its budget legislation to Parliament, the nation's small businesses are urging the Treasurer to rethink the changes to capital gains tax and negative gearing. Sky News spoke with several small business operators who say the changes will discourage investment and penalise ambition.
2: Jasmine Papalia owns and operates Minocco Concepts, an interior design small business located in Sydney's southern suburbs, specialising in residential renovations.
3: We're dealing with the couple getting into the market for the first time. We're dealing with the families that are growing and expanding. And we're dealing with people who are retiring and downsizing or upsizing to accommodate grandchildren.
2: But after the release of this year's federal budget, she's noticed a change.
3: It's the first time I've actually had to have clients coming to me with fear-based reactions going, hold on, pause, what are we doing?
2: Jasmine says the lack of certainty is seeing clients either cancel plans or cut back on how much they're willing to spend.
3: And they're looking at it going, how am I going to access my money? Hold on, I thought I had this much. I now have this much. What are we going to do?
2: Calvin Kwok is one of those clients. He hired Jasmine to help him and his family renovate their dream home, but he's now rethinking his plans.
4: We had planned to use our after-tax proceeds from some investments that we have to do some renovation work on our home, and that's all now put on hold.
2: He's also concerned about the domino effect his decision to scale back will have on the wider industry.
4: That just doesn't affect me. It affects people like Jasmine, who we engage as interior designer, architects, builders, contractors, suppliers. These are people whose businesses and livelihoods are now in jeopardy because of these tax changes.
2: Builders and suppliers say the uncertainty about the tax changes is having a noticeable impact on the order book.
5: At the moment, when your cash flow is going left, right and centre, it's so hard to plan. It's so hard to be honest with clients when things are just changing by the day.
2: Fouad Riche oversees renovation projects like this inner city apartment refit. He says consumers are now facing a double whammy of rising costs and now higher tax.
5: We were already just getting on top of rising prices, and now that we've just gone over the hurdle of that, now we've got to battle federal changes, legislation changes, as well as super changes.
2: He says that some basic building costs are up as much as 50% in recent months and has no choice but to pass that on to consumers.
6: So unpopular are some of the changes in the budget that people like Calvin Kwok are considering leaving Australia, a place he's called home since he was a small child, and moving overseas to somewhere like Singapore.
2: The Southeast Asian city-state is a growing hub for tech, finance, and even startups, and currently has a capital gains tax rate of zero and an income tax rate that is below 20%.
4: It's not just about the money, it's about rewarding ambition and effort and hard work. Those are all being penalised with this new proposal, and so we do need to think about what's best for our future.
2: For Jasmine, it's about helping small business succeed.
3: We want people opening small businesses. For me, it makes me think, have I made the right decision? And the idea or the concept of someone coming and taking such a huge part of my business after such huge sacrificing, it's devastating.
2: The government says it will consult some sectors on aspects of its tax changes. Matt Taylor, Sky News, Sydney.
1: Labor MPs are being told by the government to stay within the party line on the tax changes. The Prime Minister's office has issued a strict order for the MPs to avoid speaking publicly on the budget without authorisation from itself or senior party figures. The censorship on debate is causing frustration among backbenchers, with many admitting they don't fully understand the proposals. The government is confident it will ride out the initial backlash after focus group and analysis showed high-level disinterest among voters over the tax measures. One Nation leader, Pauline Hanson, says the government should not try to pass any tax changes as an ominous bill.
7: I think that the negative gearing and the capital gains tax is not good for Australians moving forward, for small business, for those people wanting to get into investment properties. I think that we need to overhaul our whole taxation system to make it a fairer system. Those people who work overtime, do their 40 hours a week or 38 hours a week, they're working overtime, they're taxed to the hilt. And I think we need to overhaul the whole taxation system.
1: The body of a swimmer who went missing from a Sydney beach a week ago has now been found. The find was made early this morning by a fishing vessel about 2 nautical miles east of Little Bay Beach. While formal identification is yet to occur, it's believed the body is that of the 30-year-old man who went missing last Monday. New South Wales Police's Marine Area Command has unveiled 2 new tactical boats. Based in Newcastle and Port Kembla, the patrol vessels are designed to boost maritime policing, search and rescue operations and counter-terrorism along the state's coastline. The $1.8 million investment will see the new rigid-hulled inflatable boats replacing vessels that have been in service for more than 15 years. A learner driver and his supervisor have both allegedly returned positive roadside breath tests after being pulled over by police in Sydney's West. The 39-year-old learner allegedly blew more than 4 times the legal alcohol limit. The 49-year-old supervisor is accused of returning a blood alcohol reading of 0.245, almost 5 times the legal limit. Both men will face court next month. Tomorrow will mark the beginning of Brisbane's Olympic legacy, with construction to begin on the Games' centrepiece stadium at Victoria Park. At midnight, the park will be closed off to the public, but protesters haven't gone down without a fight, launching a last-ditch effort to block the build.
8: Outside the People's Park, they harnessed people power. Hundreds lining Hurston Road in an 11th-hour bid to keep hands off the site.
9: I'm just appalled. I mean, I'm just outraged. I just think the whole thing's disgusting.
10: I'm prepared to fight for it until it's saved.
8: That will, in years to come, be home to Brisbane's Olympic Stadium.
11: I think it's a tragedy that it's going to be bulldozed and concreted over.
8: At midnight, Victoria Park will close to the public. Heavy machinery's moved in and fences have already gone up, sparking violent clashes on Friday between police and traditional owners who'd set up camp here.
10: This is our land. Always was, always will be.
8: Today, officers watched from afar. Overnight, it's expected the tents will come down.
12: The reality is it's going to be a construction site, and you can't have people protesting and living in tents in a construction site.
8: And tomorrow, the land will no longer be owned by council, but the Olympic Games Delivery Authority.
13: We're about to lose something precious due to an act of barbarism.
8: From tonight, fencing will close off the green space surrounded by the Inner Northern Busway and Gilchrist Avenue, including this section which borders the ICB. The central footpath and bikeway will remain open while building's underway, as will the site of the future aquatic centre where Centenary Pool currently sits and the urban pump track. But there'll be no pedestrian access from the QUT or Hurston bus stations. It's the end for the Victoria Park Golf Complex. Locals turning out today to say farewell to the driving range, putt-putt course and bistro.
14: We're here today because we got married here back in 2014, and we thought, being the last day of operation, we'd love to come and celebrate with some friends and just relive the memories.
8: But the Premier maintains this is generational infrastructure in the making.
15: It'll be there for concerts, it'll be there for sport, it'll be there as a green space for people to be able to go and enjoy every single day.
8: Junior footy player Beau Martel will turn the first sod on the building site.
16: I guess it's kind of a bit of a mark in history, so it's pretty amazing that, Beau was picked.
8: When construction begins tomorrow, it'll mark one of the most significant milestones toward becoming an Olympic city since Brisbane secured the Games back in 2021. But protesters say it won't bring an end to their campaign.
10: We have not given up. It is not a done deal. And we are still fighting, and we need you.
1: A knife-wielding man remains on the run after carrying out two targeted attacks across Melbourne. Police say he rammed a car into a Dandenong North home before stabbing a woman aged in her 30s and fleeing the scene on foot. Investigators say the same person then stabbed a man aged in his 40s in Epping earlier in the morning. It's understood the offender is known to both victims. Perth is being battered as a once-in-five-year weather system lashes Western Australia, prompting weather warnings from officials. Wild weather has hit much of Western Australia as a cold front brings rarely seen conditions to a large chunk of the state. Damaging winds and heavy rainfall has resulted in severe weather warnings. Some rail lines have been disrupted and power is down for more than 10,000 homes. Large waves have been seen, some reportedly above 8 metres. Thousands of Queenslanders have had the opportunity to get up close and personal with one of the nation's most dangerous warships. The HMAS Brisbane docked off the port of Brisbane and opened to the public, giving visitors a taste of what life is like at sea.
17: It's a 7,000-ton metal monster with the firepower to match.
18: This ship is the most lethal surface combatant that the Australian government's ever invested in.
17: The HMAS Brisbane docked in its namesake port, today receiving guests rather than repelling invaders.
18: It's all about us being able to give back to the community.
17: Thousands of people packing the wharf for a look at what life is like at sea.
19: And show the kids, first and foremost, so they've never been on a ship. I've never been on a ship.
20: Just like the view and like all the gears inside and stuff.
21: Amazing.
17: Visitors getting a peek into where the crew bunk together in tight cabins, or for a lucky few, live in luxurious private rooms.
22: How do you live on this? I think the confinement's going to be overwhelming because there's, what, a couple of hundred people on board. They all have to get on. They all have to work and live and eat together.
18: There's just shy of 240 people on board and, you know, I need every single one of those people to get this ship to sea.
17: Narrow halls and steep climbs are the only way to get around, and above it all, the bridge.
20: I'm excited to go, like, up, like, to see, like, the where they like steer the ship and stuff.
18: So obviously got the most, you know, technologically advanced equipment up there, so that's always really interesting to people.
17: One of the biggest attractions on board this long-range cannon, the weapons and arsenal on the HMAS Brisbane allow it to hit targets up to 1,000 kilometres away.
21: I'm most excited to see like the weapons.
23: The big cannon as well, so that's why we're here right now.
17: That weaponry standing ready to assist Australia at any time.
18: Our primary role is air defence of a task group, and we certainly do stuff that other ships can't do.
1: Coming up on Newsnight, an Australian arrested in Vietnam over an alleged cafe rampage.
0: Sky News will be back after this short break.

0: Sky News will be back after this short break.
1: Specialist divers are continuing their search for two more people believed to be trapped in a flooded cave in central Laos. It follows the successful rescue of five villagers who'd ventured in search of gold.
2: Exhaustion, relief and joy. Four men pull themselves from the darkness, collapsing on land after 12 days underground. Rescuers had just pulled the first survivor to safety, and while they were planning how to bring more to the surface, they emerged one by one after pumps drained flooded sections of the cave. But these men also brought something crucial out with them, information.
3: Having a map from the miners who were rescued yesterday, we now know that there's a passage beyond. It sounds like it's even tighter and more unpleasant.
2: And that's where South Australian diver Josh Richards and the team of rescuers believe the two missing villagers are trapped. Down a deadly passage, around 450 metres from the cave's entrance. They were among a group of eight who entered the remote cave in search of gold.
3: From what we know, there is a significant air pocket that is considerably further on, another 100 metres or so through fairly lethal passage, that the only place they could still be would be there.
2: But an already dangerous mission is becoming even more challenging. Heavy rain dumping on the cave site.
3: It sounds like potentially the flooding, the rainfall from yesterday has pushed the water line back up. We're potentially going to be heading in at some stage to try and support and try and search for these two missing miners.
2: And rescuers can't be sure they're still alive. The five already out are malnourished, treated by medical teams. A moment with their rescuers captured on camera. A race against the clock with the world holding its breath.
1: An Australian tourist is being questioned by Vietnamese police after allegedly going on a rampage in a busy cafe. He's accused of causing thousands of dollars damage in the city of Da Nang before being marched away by police in his underwear.
4: They say nothing good happens after midnight. And here's proof at this cafe in central Vietnam. An Australian man gets up from his chair, smashing a phone another customer was using to help translate for him. Staff say he proclaimed, "You have 10 seconds to leave." As diners dash, he's just getting started.
5: I know what you're doing. Anyone in this hotel, leave.
4: Using a chair as a battering ram, taking aim at the front counter and the coffee machine. The cafe's front windows and next, anything he can pick up turns into a projectile. The Australian rifles through the bags of customers who'd made a quick exit, turning one laptop into two frisbees. A group watches in horror from the second floor as the man heads for them next, kicking the door open before putting one man in a headlock. Police officers begin to assemble outside, preparing to breach. They rush in and round him up. The cafe forced to shut for up to 3 days, seeking compensation for a damage bill reportedly as high as $26,000. Tonight, the man remains in temporary detention for questioning.
1: Israeli troops have captured a strategic castle during their deepest incursion into Lebanon in 26 years. The capture of the 900-year-old Crusader-built Beaufort Castle comes despite a ceasefire between both countries. The mountaintop vantage point gives the IDF a clear view above much of northern Israel and southern Lebanon. Israel last seized control of the castle in 1982 and held it until they withdrew from Lebanon in 2000.
6: As the conflict between Israel and Iran's proxy in Lebanon, Hezbollah, very much continues. On Friday, Prime Minister Benjamin Netanyahu said Israeli forces had crossed the Litani River. As he was visiting Israel's northern border, he said they had taken up what he called controlling positions north of the Litani River, that is, north of the Israeli-occupied zone in southern Lebanon, as Israel pushes deeper into Lebanon and carries out wider strikes. Not only the strike we saw in Beirut earlier this week, the first we had seen there in weeks, but also attacks on the city of Tyre, Nabatea, and the Bekaa Valley as Israel tries to dislodge Hezbollah and push them away from the border. Hezbollah, meanwhile, has kept up a steady barrage of explosive drones and rocket fire targeting Israeli forces in southern Lebanon and in northern Israel. In the middle of all this, and keep in mind this is happening during a U.S.-brokered ceasefire agreement that is supposed to last for several more weeks, the U.S. hosted at the Pentagon military representatives from both Israel and Lebanon, trying to keep a diplomatic track going after the U.S. had already hosted three meetings between ambassadors from the two countries. There was no definitive outcome of this meeting and no great progress on the ceasefire, but the Department of Defense's Undersecretary for Policy put out this statement after the meeting. He said, "We held productive military-to-military discussions, which will inform the Department of State-led political track next week. The United States anticipates reconvening soon to continue the security track." So even if we're not seeing a ceasefire on the ground, the U.S. is still trying to push forward what would be a much broader ceasefire agreement. But because of everything we're seeing on the ground today and no signs of de-escalation between Israel and Hezbollah, it's very difficult still to see a path forward for that diplomatic track.
1: The head of the World Health Organization has arrived in the Democratic Republic of Congo as the country tries to contain the latest Ebola outbreak. At least 223 people have died in the African nation, which has recorded more than 1,000 suspected cases. The WHO Director General has asked the war-torn communities to join the effort in tackling the outbreak.
7: The center should be community ownership, of course, with the leadership of the government. So working with the communities closely, listening to them, understanding the problems they raise, and working to address those, I think will help us to stop this outbreak.
1: Actor Sir Ian McKellen has led a protest calling for an end to the criminalisation of members of the LGBT community around the world. The Lord of the Rings star joining demonstrators for the Commonwealth Walk of Shame march in London.
8: Human rights must belong to everyone, or they mean nothing at all.
9: A British acting icon taking to the streets. Sir Ian McKellen swapping the company of A-listers for activists. The lifelong campaigner for gay rights, front and centre of what organisers have dubbed the Commonwealth Walk of Shame. A protest past the high commissions of those countries which still criminalise gay rights.
10: Well, I grew up at a time when it was illegal for two men to make love in this country. It was a criminal offence. We put in prison. I had friends who were. We want to draw attention to the fact that the old British laws, long since repealed in this country, stayed behind in the empire. We're members of the Commonwealth, aren't we? And they should talk to each other. And they don't talk about this particular issue. It is shameful, because people's lives and happiness and well-being are at stake.
9: Babatunde, who's originally from Nigeria, believes he wouldn't still be alive if he was openly out back home.
11: It's 14 years imprisonment in Nigeria. And the community, if in your community, if they know that, they are going to stone you to death.
9: In 29 of the Commonwealth countries, it's still a criminal offence to be gay.
12: Six of those still have life imprisonment as a punishment. Three have the death penalty. Now, historians and activists say that more than half of the countries that still criminalise same-sex relationships today inherited those laws from British colonial rule.
9: Rather than moving closer towards change, Ghana, for instance, has just approved a new bill criminalising the so-called promotion of LGBTQ activities. Campaigner Peter Tatchell believes Britain and the King should feel compelled to help bring about change.
13: Previous monarchs were the ones who signed off the annexation of the colonies and the imposition of anti-gay laws. I think King Charles has a moral duty to appeal to Commonwealth leaders to stop the persecution of LGBTs and uphold the values of the Commonwealth Charter.
9: Activists argue Britain has a duty to confront its colonial legacy and push for change, that the legacy of empire might have included railways and parliaments, but it also introduced laws of persecution and punishment.
1: We'll take you live now to pictures from North London, where Arsenal fans are gathering ahead of the Premier League trophy parade. The men's and women's teams will soon be paraded on buses through the streets. They'll, of course, be showing off the men's Premier League trophy and the Women's Champions Cup. It's a historic 22-year first for the men's team, having last won the Premier League in 2004. We'll keep an eye on this for you throughout the night. Pope Leo has warned of the dangers of artificial intelligence. In a break from tradition, the Pope attended the presentation of his first encyclical letter, the Magnifica Humanitas, and called for significant regulation of AI.
14: Artificial intelligence needs to be disarmed.
15: In his first major letter to the world, Pope Leo XIV warned of the dangers of artificial intelligence, saying he considers AI to be the biggest threat to humanity today.
14: Like nuclear energy, it must be at the service of all and of the common good. Decisions about technology must never be separated from conscience and responsibility.
15: The first American-born pope called for political leaders to slow down and closely regulate the development of AI systems and for its developers to work for the common good rather than earning tremendous wealth.
16: What he's really concerned about is what he calls a culture of power. What he's calling for is attention to the dignity of every human person.
14: Only with such an integral vision can artificial intelligence be directed toward the common good.
15: The Vatican included AI giant Anthropic as part of its effort to have dialogue with tech giants in Silicon Valley. A co-founder of Anthropic welcomed the Pope's concern and criticism.
17: We need informed critics who will tell the labs when we are failing. We need moral voices that the incentives cannot bend.
15: Pope Leo also apologized for the Catholic Church's long delay in condemning slavery, while warning of new forms of slavery from the rise of AI.
1: Syria's River Euphrates has burst its banks. The resulting floods have destroyed roads, causing a bridge to collapse and forcing residents to cross in small boats. More than 500 hectares are now underwater, and more than 1,000 people are trying to evacuate. Tomorrow would have been legendary actress Marilyn Monroe's 100th birthday. A group in California's Palm Springs have paid tribute, commemorating the day with a world record attempt.
18: Happy birthday, beautiful Marilyn. I can't believe you're 100.
19: It's our 36th annual Girls Weekend, although we're ladies now, and we're visiting from all over New York, Chicago, Florida, California. We're going to pick up our packages, we're going to dress, and we're going to be part of it. We're so excited.
20: Blonde wigs, white dresses, and classic Hollywood glamour are taking over downtown Palm Springs. The new Marilyn Boutique opened its doors for the week, giving visitors a chance to prepare for the city's massive Marilyn 100 celebration. The pop-up shop features wig styling, makeup touch-ups, and Marilyn-inspired accessories.
21: Palm Springs has embraced Marilyn to no end, and we certainly are going to set a world record on Saturday.
20: The main event, a Guinness World Record attempt for the largest gathering of people dressed as Marilyn Monroe. Organizers say more than 1,100 people have already registered to take part around the Forever Marilyn statue in downtown Palm Springs.
21: It's been a fun morning here at the boutique. Everybody coming in, picking up their dresses, getting their wigs styled. It's just a fun event.
20: For many here, Marilyn represents more than just old Hollywood.
22: Marilyn has been such a significant structure in the valley for so long, and it's nice to be able to celebrate her birthday with the entire community.
20: The Marilyn 100 celebration runs through Sunday in downtown Palm Springs.
1: After the break, all the sport as the Socceroos go down to Mexico in their first World Cup warm-up match and fail to score a goal in the process.
0: Sky News will be back after this short break.

0: Welcome back to Newsnight. I'm Candice Wyatt. It's time for your Fox Sports update, and the Penrith Panthers remain outright leaders on the NRL ladder after beating the second-placed Warriors to 2018 in an absolute thriller at CommBank Stadium. The Panthers led 16-6 at halftime but were made the work by the plucky Kiwis, who went blow for blow with the competition favourites.
1: It may have been the last match of round 13, but there was certainly plenty of interest in this one as Penrith hosted the Warriors in a top two showdown. Nathan Cleary, Brian To'o and Isaiah Yeo didn't back up from Origin, but the man who did opened up the scoring for the understrength Panthers.
2: Oh, McLean slices through and scores!
1: McLean proved safe under the high ball against Queensland last Wednesday, not so against the Warriors.
2: It's a try! It's Jacob!
1: And while the Panthers were struggling to defuse the visitors' bombs, the bunker was on hand to burst Ali Leah Towers' bubble.
2: And the pick-up and the try!
3: We've got an on-field call of Ali, second from the right, offside. This is our best camera angle, and based on that, we'll be supporting the on-field call that he is offside.
1: An aerial effort from McLean put the Mountain Men back in front late in the first half.
2: Oh, he got up and got it! And came down!
1: While Paul Alamotti's touchdown made it 16-6 at the break.
2: Alamotti scores!
1: Needing a win to draw level on points with the competition leaders, the Warriors struck back in perfect fashion.
2: And he's over! Here come the Wars!
1: Alamotti's error gifting Lofi Camperera the try that put the Wars back in front.
2: The chase is up!
1: With his team down by two, stand-in skipper Dylan Edwards stepped up in defence. And while Leah Tower pulled off a similar try-saver less than a minute later, a bit of Edwards' trickery saw the lead change hands yet again.
2: Alamotti! He's over in the corner! Paul Alamotti!
1: Down by two, and with time ticking away, the Warriors launched another aerial raid.
2: And it comes away now for Mark!
1: But once again, the bunker didn't play ball.
3: It's the right hand of Jackson Ford and travels forward into Dylan Edwards, which is a knock-on.
1: Penrith holding on for a narrow victory in this potential grand final preview.
2: First has pipped second.
1: Stephen Russo, Fox Sports News.
0: The Socceroos lost 1-0 to Mexico in their final match before the World Cup squad is named on Monday. Mexico were slightly fortunate to keep 11 men on the field after Mo Touré was brought down while threw on goal in the seventh minute. Matt Ryan was superb between the sticks for the Socceroos and could do little about the header that led to the only goal of the match just before the half-hour mark. Touré with a golden chance to ensure scores were level at the break.
4: Little ball over the top. Oh, the mistake, and Mo Touré, he's put it wide. What a huge chance in the first minute of stoppage time. Tony Popovich can't believe it. Mo Touré, who's been in outstanding scoring form for Norwich, well, he won't get an easier chance to score in North America this summer.
0: The Socceroos were by far the better side in the second half and had several good looks at goal, but they couldn't find the back of the net and were left counting the cost of a sluggish first half. GWS has picked up their first back-to-back wins of 2026 by handing Melbourne their first back-to-back losses of the year. The Giants led nearly all day in Alice Springs, despite Stephen Cornelio's day ending in the second quarter because of hamstring concerns. But it was in the second half that they really kicked into gear, registering 10 goals to 3. Finn Callaghan setting up Toby Green's third goal as the Giants ran away with it in the final turn.
5: Flick back. Hollingwood staff at the moment. And here goes the metres gained and run specialist. Callaghan gives it up. Toby Green hit the pause button. And the finish is superb.
0: 49 points, the winning margin. Callaghan finishing with 31 touches and two goals. His second goal set up by Clayton Oliver, who started with 28 touches and two goal assists in his first game against his old side. Don't forget, for more live and breaking sport, tune into Fox Sports News 500. It's now time for a look at the weather. Here's Sky News weather meteorologist Tamsin Green.
6: Severe weather continues into your Monday as we see this deep area of low pressure bringing further strong winds, showers and thunderstorms across the south of the country. But first, taking a look further north and east for Brisbane, we're under the influence of high pressure. So looking settled with plenty of sunshine and dry weather with a top temperature of 22 degrees. Much the same for Sydney with a top of 19 degrees. But overnight, particularly later on in the night, we're looking at some showers moving through associated with this low. Melbourne looking cool, cloudy and showery through the course of Monday. Those winds will be really ramping up as the day goes on as well. The same goes for Adelaide, where we're looking at those strong winds under the threat of that severe weather warning with a top temperature of 20 degrees. Meanwhile, further west across Perth, a windy start to your Monday, but we'll be seeing those conditions ease off as the day goes on and that low pressure system continues to clear out towards the east. But really along the south of the country, we are looking at that widespread severe weather threats associated with this system. Canberra and Hobart looking mainly dry to start the day, but later on we will be looking at those showers, those blustery showers moving in later. And across the north, we're looking at plenty of fine and settled weather under the influence of high pressure.
0: Coming up after the break, more on Pauline Hanson and how polling may further boost her prime ministerial aspirations.
7: Sky News will be back after this short break.

0: One Nation surges past the Labor Party in shock new polling just weeks after the government delivered its controversial budget. This as party leader Pauline Hanson says she's equipped to take on the role of Prime Minister and is considering a move to the lower house.
1: Do you want to be Prime Minister, Pauline Hanson?
2: I won't knock the job, Andrew, because I believe that I have the ability to do it.
0: A shake-up to AUKUS, the US to supply three used Virginia-class submarines instead of a previously planned combination of old and new. In Fox Sports News tonight, winless no more, the Dragons stun the Broncos to end their 15-game losing streak. And the Socceroos go down to Mexico in their first World Cup warm-up match and fail to score a goal in the process.
3: And in weather, we're looking at that severe weather threat extending from WA into South Australia and Victoria with the risk of strong winds, showers and thunderstorms. We've got all the latest for you over on Channel 601.
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0: Welcome to Newsnight. I'm Candice Wyatt. Pauline Hanson has declared to Sky News she's ready to be Prime Minister as One Nation rises in the polls following the federal budget. Fresh polling points to a voter backlash against Labor's tax reforms as One Nation becomes the country's most popular party.
5: Pauline Hanson is considering a switch from the Senate to the House of Representatives, a move that would place the One Nation leader in the chamber the governments are formed and the Prime Ministers are traditionally drawn from.
1: Do you want to be Prime Minister, Pauline Hanson?
2: Do I want to be Prime Minister?
1: Mm-hmm.
2: Well, I'll tell you what, I won't knock the job, Andrew, because I believe that I have the ability to do it. I'm not going to underestimate myself or say, no, I can't do it.
5: Fresh post-budget polling by the Financial Review and the Redbridge Group points to growing voter dissatisfaction with Labor's tax agenda. One Nation is now rising to 31% of the primary vote, ahead of Labor on 28%, while the coalition has slipped to 20%.
6: Some of that, I think, has been on our messaging that we need to circle back and say, well, actually, we didn't land a position on net zero.
5: On a two-party preferred basis, Labor holds a narrow lead over One Nation, 51% to 49%.
7: One Nation is stepping into a void that has been created by the disunity and chaos that is present in the coalition. I mean, I don't think the Liberals and the Nats have ever been further apart.
5: The Albanese government is pressing ahead with its budget tax package. The legislation includes a $250 tax cut, alongside proposed changes to capital gains tax and negative gearing. Pauline Hanson says the measures should not be bundled together in a single bill.
2: I think that the negative gearing and the capital gains tax is not good for Australians moving forward, for small business, for those people wanting to get into investment properties.
5: Housing Minister Claire O'Neill is defending the decision to grandfather negative gearing changes.
8: We're doing this in a way that really strikes that right balance, a big change but done in a way that's going to assist first-time buyers. The policy reason is that governments shouldn't make dramatic tax changes to systems and affect people's day-to-day management of their household budget.
5: The Greens want the carve-out scrapped, arguing it favours wealthy investors over younger Australians.
9: Well, you can't give these tax benefits grandfathered to property investments that have property investors who have 10, 20 or 100 investment properties.
5: Some small business owners are also warning that proposed tax changes could discourage investment.
10: I think they've killed aspiration for Australia. If you were looking at starting a business now, I think with the proposed changes to the CGT, which looks like they'll get up through the Senate anyway, I think that would deter many people.
5: Housing clearance rates are also sliding. The national rate falling to 51% last week, down from 65% at the same time last year.
11: Governors kneecapping young Australians from their capacity to be able to buy into the market at a time where the government admits, even by their own data, there's going to be fewer houses built.
5: Exactly what reforms survive Parliament remains unclear. The package will now face a Senate inquiry with a report due by June 22. Mark Forbes, Sky News.
0: Richard Miles says a revised submarine deal with the US will lead to budget savings. Under the original deal, the United States would supply Australia a new vessel as well as two second-hand ones. But that has now changed. All three of the Virginia-class submarines will now be second-hand.
12: Stride for stride and side by side, American, British and Australian defence ministers in Singapore. The old allies charting a new direction for the partnership.
13: This signature project will see our countries operating at the highest level.
12: Agreeing to greater collaboration on underwater drones and weaponry for autonomous subs, and a change for the AUKUS agreement, with Australia to receive three used Virginia-class nuclear submarines from America, not the mix of old and new boats as first planned.
9: Mr. Miles went to Singapore to meet with his AUKUS partners, and he came back with a handful of second-hand subs on a promise from the United States.
12: Defence officials say this will make servicing and operations easier and significantly cheaper.
13: In the context of a very complicated endeavour, we need to place a premium on simplicity.
12: China's leadership didn't attend this year's dialogue in Singapore, but with wars still ravaging the Middle East and Ukraine, middle powers are praising the recent summit in Beijing, desperate to avoid regional wars becoming a world war.
13: When the great powers are talking with each other, the world feels safer. So, you know, we very much welcome that gathering.
14: That's the expectation of our leadership, is hey, we're starting a new chapter, which is more collaborative. And at the mill-to-mill level, our job is to make sure we facilitate that interaction as much as possible.
12: The AUKUS agreement will be part of Australia's defence strategy for decades to come. It means it will have to survive changes in the White House, in Downing Street and here in Canberra. And tonight, Pauline Hanson says she believes she can be that change.
2: I believe that I have the ability to do it. I'm not going to underestimate myself.
0: Disability Minister Jenny McAllister says the Coalition is engaging constructively with Labor on its planned overhaul of the NDIS. The government's proposed changes have been opposed by the Greens, meaning it will need to rely on the Coalition's support to get them through the Senate. The opposition is threatening to withhold support for the NDIS changes in a bid to force a back down on the housing tax changes. Minister McAllister told Sky News the Coalition needs to get on board.
7: Coalition talk a lot about the need to restrain costs. If they're serious about that, we hope that they'll engage with us and get this bill through. I will say, to be fair to them, that they are engaging closely, constructively. My expectation is that we'll continue to have very constructive engagements with Melissa McIntosh in particular.
6: If they say, well, the Coalition's not playing on the NDIS, and then they're wanting us to...
0: The Coalition needs to get on board.

0: disabled person, what then happens is that money is returned to the person with disability for its proper use. So it's generally not about budget savings. It's about making sure the scheme operates with integrity.
1: Labor MPs are being told by the government to stay within the party line on the tax changes. The Prime Minister's office has issued a strict order for the MPs to avoid speaking publicly on the budget without authorisation from itself or senior party figures. The censorship on debate is causing frustration among backbenchers, with many admitting they don't fully understand the proposals. The government is confident it will ride out the initial backlash after focus group analysis showed high level of disinterest among voters over the tax measures. One Nation leader, Pauline Hanson, says the government should not try to pass any tax changes as an ominous bill.
2: I think that the negative gearing and the capital gains tax is not good for Australians moving forward, for small business, for those people wanting to get into investment properties. I think that we need to overhaul our whole taxation system to make it a fairer system. Those people who work overtime, do their 40 hours a week or 38 hours a week, they're working overtime, they're taxed to the hilt. And I think we need to overhaul the whole taxation system.
1: Deputy Prime Minister Richard Marles has raised concerns over China's unchecked military expansion. The Defence Minister met his global counterparts at the Shangri-La conference, focusing on the security of the Indo-Pacific region. Answering questions in Singapore this morning, the Defence Minister stressed the importance of a rules-based order.
3: The building up of the Chinese military without the sense of strategic reassurance as to why that is occurring. That has been the point that we've been consistently making over a period of time. We believe it is profoundly important, particularly for countries that are not great powers. For middle powers like Australia, the rules-based order is what gives us agency.
1: Mr. Marles has also called for Beijing to be transparent over its maritime operations and tighter controls of its shadow fleets. Donald Trump claims Iran has agreed to not have a nuclear weapon. In an interview with Fox News, the US president says negotiations are progressing, but he is prepared to end the war in a different way if a peace deal is not secured.
4: I would rather get a deal because we can open the strait immediately upon signing. The one guarantee that I have to have is that there will be no nuclear weapons. They've agreed to that. And it was very interesting. They originally said, we will not develop a nuclear weapon. I said, well, what happens if you buy a nuclear weapon? So now it says we will not develop or in any way purchase a military weapon. That's a big difference.
1: Meanwhile, Iran's parliament is preparing to vote on legislation which would formally establish the country's role in managing the Strait of Hormuz. The country maintains it has full control over the strait, while the US says its restrictions on Iranian ports remain in place. The US military has stopped another merchant vessel trying to break through its blockade of Iran's ports. The ship was disabled by an American aircraft after ignoring multiple warnings in the Gulf of Oman, where it remains adrift. The latest action has brought the total number of ships stopped by the US to 6. Coming up on Newsnight, Western Australia cops wild weather, bringing heavy rainfall and swells of up to 8 metres.
5: Sky News will be back after this short break.

0: Sky News will be back after this short break.
1: Welcome back. The body of a swimmer who went missing from a Sydney beach a week ago has now been found. The find was made early this morning by a fishing vessel about 2 nautical miles east of Little Bay Beach. While formal identification is yet to occur, it's believed the body is that of the missing 30-year-old man who went missing last Monday. New South Wales Police's Marine Area Command has unveiled 2 new tactical boats. Based in Newcastle and Port Kembla, the patrol vessels are designed to boost maritime policing, search and rescue operations and counter-terrorism along the state's coastline. The $1.8 million investment will see the new rigid-hulled inflatable boats replacing vessels that have been in service for more than 15 years. A learner driver and his supervisor have both allegedly returned positive roadside breath tests after being pulled over by police in Sydney's West. The 39-year-old learner driver allegedly blew more than 4 times the legal alcohol limit. The 49-year-old supervisor is accused of returning a blood alcohol reading of 0.245, almost 5 times the legal limit. Both men will face court next month. Tomorrow will mark the beginning of Brisbane's Olympic legacy, with construction to begin on the Games' centrepiece stadium at Victoria Park. At midnight, the park will be closed off to the public, but protesters haven't gone down without a fight, launching a last-ditch effort to block the build.
2: Outside the People's Park, they harnessed people power. Hundreds lining Hurston Road in an 11th-hour bid to keep hands off the site.
3: I'm just appalled. I mean, I'm just outraged. I just think the whole thing's disgusting.
4: I'm prepared to fight for it until it's saved.
2: That will, in years to come, be home to Brisbane's Olympic Stadium.
5: I think it's a tragedy that it's going to be bulldozed and concreted over.
2: At midnight, Victoria Park will close to the public. Heavy machinery's moved in and fences have already gone up, sparking violent clashes on Friday between police and traditional owners who'd set up camp here.
6: This is our land. Always was, always will be.
2: Today, officers watched from afar. Overnight, it's expected the tents will come down.
7: The reality is it's going to be a construction site, and you can't have people protesting and living in tents in a construction site.
2: And tomorrow, the land will no longer be owned by council, but the Olympic Games Delivery Authority.
8: We're about to lose something precious due to an act of barbarism.
2: From tonight, fencing will close off the green space surrounded by the Inner Northern Busway and Gilchrist Avenue, including this section which borders the ICB. The central footpath and bikeway will remain open while building's underway, as will the site of the future aquatic centre where Centenary Pool currently sits and the urban pump track. But there'll be no pedestrian access from the QUT or Hurston bus stations. It's the end for the Victoria Park Golf Complex. Locals turning out today to say farewell to the driving range, putt-putt course and bistro.
9: We're here today because we got married here back in 2014, and we thought, being the last day of operation, we'd love to come and celebrate with some friends and just relive the memories.
2: But the Premier maintains this is generational infrastructure in the making.
10: It'll be there for concerts, it'll be there for sport, it'll be there as a green space for people to be able to go and enjoy every single day.
2: Junior footy player Beau Martel will turn the first sod on the building site.
11: I guess it's kind of a bit of a mark in history, so it's pretty amazing that, Beau was picked.
2: When construction begins tomorrow, it'll mark one of the most significant milestones toward becoming an Olympic city since Brisbane secured the Games back in 2021. But protesters say it won't bring an end to their campaign.
12: We have not given up. It is not a done deal. And we are still fighting, and we need you.
1: A knife-wielding man remains on the run after carrying out two targeted attacks across Melbourne. Police say he rammed a car into a Dandenong North home before stabbing a woman aged in her 30s and fleeing the scene on foot. Investigators say the same person then stabbed a man aged in his 40s in Epping earlier in the morning. It's understood the offender is known to both victims. Residents in Victoria will have to pay for public transport again as 2 months of free travel comes to an end. Initially announced for April only, the scheme was extended through to the end of May in response to rising fuel prices. It will be followed by half-price fares for the rest of the year, costing the state budget $432 million. Premier Jacinta Allen believes the relief is necessary as the state continues to deal with pressures brought about by the war in Iran.
13: It's another way that we can help households keep money in their budget. And I know from speaking to so many Victorians that that money will go on other essential items like the food bill, like rent, like mortgage. So this is why we are providing this support through to the end of the year.
1: Perth is being battered as a once-in-five-year weather system lashes Western Australia, prompting weather warnings from officials. Wild weather has hit much of Western Australia as a cold front brings rarely seen conditions to a large chunk of the state. Damaging winds and heavy rainfall has resulted in severe weather warnings. Some rail lines have been disrupted and power is down for more than 10,000 homes. Large waves have been seen, some reportedly above 8 metres. 1,154 days. That's the amount of time an Australian journalist spent in secret Chinese detention. Cheng Lei is now taking audiences into the depths of her mind during the ordeal in a revealing and vulnerable live performance.
14: It's raw, intimate, and at times dark.
15: What I experienced in those 1,154 days was the whole spectrum of humanity.
14: In August 2020, Australian broadcaster Cheng Lei was arrested in Beijing at work, accused of being a spy and isolated in torturous conditions.
16: They had both worked for the Chinese Ministry of Foreign Affairs.
14: What followed was 1,154 days of detention. 6 months of it were under what the Chinese call residential surveillance at a designated location.
15: In an unfree society, the dream is to actually be able to speak, to create. And that, for me, is the antidote to the imprisonment. And I also like to think that I'm giving back.
14: Lei face constant isolation, surveillance and silence.
15: There's cruelty, there's negligence, but there's also at the bottom of everything, everyone hurts and everyone feels. And I like to think that even in my moments of despair, I didn't lose that human side of me, which is to have the capacity to be kind and to empathise, even with my captors.
14: For the first time, Cheng Lei is taking audiences into the top secret detention program in an immersive stage show.
15: The ultimate challenge is how secretive the Chinese system is. You don't even have audio visual images of the place. Expect projections, expect a lot of great lighting and set design, expect drama.
14: The production will share a series of moments of warmth and dark humour and tell an incredible tale of humanity, resilience and survival.
15: This is where the work actually finds a balance between documentary truth and theatrical language.
14: 1,154 days uses multi-camera projection and live performance to deliver a raw testimony. It premieres on Wednesday and runs until the end of the month at Arts House in North Melbourne.
17: 1, 2, 3, mic testing.
14: Lei has ambitions to take it on tour.
15: It's been a year and a half in the works.
14: Lei, who is now a Sky News presenter, hopes the tale will get audiences to question the meaning of freedom and how easily it can be reshaped.
15: It's being the voice on behalf of people who are still locked up in China.
14: As for the feeling of being free again.
15: Bloody brilliant. I didn't have my son or my daughter or my mum or any family and friends for all that time. So this is just the best.
14: Jack Nyhoff, Sky News, Melbourne.
1: We're taking you back to North London now, where the Arsenal men's and women's teams are on buses for the Premier League trophy parade. The women's team also celebrating the Women's Champions Cup. It's all looking pretty tame at the moment, vastly different from Paris overnight, where PSG fans clashed with police after their team beat Arsenal in the Champions League. We'll keep an eye on this for you throughout the night. Coming up on Newsnight, that very incident as Paris Saint-Germain fans get on the wrong side of police after winning soccer's Champions League.
0: Sky News will be back after this short break.

0: Sky News will be back after this short break.
1: Welcome back. Israeli troops have captured a strategic castle during their deepest incursion into Lebanon in 26 years. The capture of the 900-year-old Crusader-built Beaufort Castle comes despite a ceasefire between both countries. The mountaintop vantage point gives the IDF a clear view above much of northern Israel and southern Lebanon. Israel last seized control of the castle in 1982 and held it until they withdrew from Lebanon in 2000.
2: As the conflict between Israel and Iran's proxy in Lebanon, Hezbollah, very much continues. On Friday, Prime Minister Benjamin Netanyahu said Israeli forces had crossed the Litani River. As he was visiting Israel's northern border, he said they had taken up what he called controlling positions north of the Litani River, that is, north of the Israeli-occupied zone in southern Lebanon, as Israel pushes deeper into Lebanon and carries out wider strikes. Not only the strike we saw in Beirut earlier this week, the first we had seen there in weeks, but also attacks on the city of Tyre, Nabatea, and the Bekaa Valley, as Israel tries to dislodge Hezbollah and push them away from the border. Hezbollah, meanwhile, has kept up a steady barrage of explosive drones and rocket fire targeting Israeli forces in southern Lebanon and in northern Israel. In the middle of all this, and keep in mind this is happening during a U.S.-brokered ceasefire agreement that is supposed to last for several more weeks, the U.S. hosted at the Pentagon military representatives from both Israel and Lebanon, trying to keep a diplomatic track going after the U.S. had already hosted three meetings between ambassadors from the two countries. There was no definitive outcome of this meeting and no great progress on the ceasefire, but the Department of Defense's Undersecretary for Policy put out this statement after the meeting. He said, "We held productive military-to-military discussions, which will inform the Department of State-led political track next week. The United States anticipates reconvening soon to continue the security track." So even if we're not seeing a ceasefire on the ground, the U.S. is still trying to push forward what would be a much broader ceasefire agreement. But because of everything we're seeing on the ground today and no signs of de-escalation between Israel and Hezbollah, it's very difficult still to see a path forward for that diplomatic track.
1: U.S. President Donald Trump has lashed out at a judge who ruled that Arts Institute, the Kennedy Center, could not be renamed after him. The judge ruled an act of Congress is required for iconic Washington venues to be renamed. He's directed the administration to remove all physical signage bearing the president's name, as well as eliminate any references to Trump Kennedy Center. The president has announced he has directed his staff to transfer control of the Kennedy Center to Congress. Writing on Truth Social, he said, "Unfortunately, Judge Cooper and the radical left would rather see it die than have President Trump transform it into something that everyone could be proud of, much as I have done in many cases throughout my life." Pro and anti-ICE activists have been involved in a face-off outside a detention centre in the US state of New Jersey. It's a day after the state governor ordered New Jersey police to take control outside the detention centre after weeks of clashes between protesters and federal agents. Governor Mickey Sherrill has repeatedly called for the closure of Delaney Hall, which holds more than 850 immigration detainees. Paris Saint-Germain fans have clashed with police in the streets of the French capital after the club's second straight Champions League title. Authorities fired tear gas at people who were beginning to gather, the streets seeing a mix of large crowds and fire trucks. People have been throwing pay-as-you-go bikes into a pile and setting fire to them. PSG won the final against English club Arsenal in Hungary after a penalty shootout. Specialist divers are continuing their search for two more people believed to be trapped in a flooded cave in central Laos. It follows the successful rescue of five villagers who had ventured in search of gold.
3: Exhaustion, relief and joy. Four men pull themselves from the darkness, collapsing on land after 12 days underground. Rescuers had just pulled the first survivor to safety, and while they were planning how to bring more to the surface, they emerged one by one after pumps drained flooded sections of the cave. But these men also brought something crucial out with them, information.
4: Having a map from the miners who were rescued yesterday, we now know that there's a passage beyond. It sounds like it's even tighter and more unpleasant.
3: And that's where South Australian diver Josh Richards and the team of rescuers believe the two missing villagers are trapped. Down a deadly passage, around 450 metres from the cave's entrance. They were among a group of eight who entered the remote cave in search of gold.
4: From what we know, there is a significant air pocket that is considerably further on, another 100 metres or so through fairly lethal passage, that the only place they could still be would be there.
3: But an already dangerous mission is becoming even more challenging. Heavy rain dumping on the cave site.
4: It sounds like potentially the flooding, the rainfall from yesterday has pushed the water line back up. We're potentially going to be heading in at some stage to try and support and try and search for these two missing miners.
3: And rescuers can't be sure they're still alive. The five already out are malnourished, treated by medical teams. A moment with their rescuers captured on camera. A race against the clock with the world holding its breath.
1: The war in Iran has caused a shortage of aluminium. Without disruptions, the Middle East accounts for approximately 9% of the global aluminium supply.
5: A shortage of Diet Coke for some is worse than the 2020 shortage of toilet paper. In India, where Diet Coke is only sold in cans, the recent scarcity of aluminium due to the Iran war has sparked, quote, Diet Coke parties, with loyal consumers decorating cans of their favorite beverage as a token of their support.
6: So basically, this is our way of an ode to the entire shortage of Diet Coke. And with the aluminium can shortage, I think a lot of people are trying to sort of keep the Diet Coke as an aesthetic, as a keepsake.
5: But here in the United States, aluminum industry leaders say it's unlikely shelves will go bare of the beloved beverage anytime soon.
7: Yes, this is serious. Yes, they are having to work hard to adjust, but that they are doing exactly that.
5: Aluminum Association CEO Charles Johnson says its members have been closely monitoring the situation in the Strait of Hormuz.
7: The disruption from the Gulf and the closure of the Strait of Hormuz, it's really serious for our industry. It represents a large-scale supply chain disruption, one that we, on a scale that we haven't seen in many years.
5: And at a time when gas prices have already skyrocketed due to the chokehold in the Strait.
8: Our view is that it is a temporary increase.
5: Johnson says it's no surprise Americans are growing increasingly concerned about aluminum. Still, he says the industry is making real-time adjustments and working hard to secure the nation's supply does not run dry.
7: So we are investing in the U.S. economy like we never have before. We're putting more manufacturing right here at home, and we're recycling more.
5: And while there may not be a shortage of aluminum cans, thankfully for my fellow Diet Coke lovers out there, aluminum prices are going up and have now surged to four-year highs since the war broke out.
1: Syria's River Euphrates has burst its banks. The resulting floods have destroyed roads, causing a bridge to collapse and forcing residents to cross in small boats. More than 500 hectares are now underwater, and more than 1,000 people are trying to evacuate. It's a happy ending in Bangladesh for an unlikely global superstar, a buffalo nicknamed Donald Trump after his resemblance to the president has been spared from ritual sacrifice. The government has stepped in to save the bull after he went viral online. Our Asia correspondent Stash Butler reports.
9: It was a farewell fit for a king, or perhaps a president. Donald Trump the buffalo left in style this week from the farm in Bangladesh where he made his name, in footage shared with Sky News. Tens of millions of views on social media have made the albino bull a viral sensation. But Trump's number was up. A buyer had been found and the buffalo was set for slaughter in the festival of Eid al-Adha this week. Until a dramatic last-minute intervention. The government stepping in to rescue the buffalo Trump. Local media say police knocked on the bull's buyer's door and informed them of the decision. The family's been refunded the equivalent of the $4,000 they paid. The bovine big shot has now been delivered to the National Zoo to live out the rest of his days. The government says security concerns and unusual public interest were what saved the bull, spared, it seems, by the breadth of a blonde hair. Stash Butler, Sky News.
1: After the break, all the sport, a new coach, same old result for Essendon as they get soundly beaten by the Eagles.
0: Sky News will be back after this short break.

0: Time now for your Fox Sports update. The Penrith Panthers remain outright leaders on the NRL ladder after beating the second-placed Warriors 2018 in an absolute thriller at CommBank Stadium. The Panthers led 16-6 at half-time but were made to work by the plucky Kiwis, who went blow for blow with the competition favourites.
1: It may have been the last match of round 13, but there was certainly plenty of interest in this one as Penrith hosted the Warriors in a top two showdown. Nathan Cleary, Brian To'o and Isaiah Yeo didn't back up from Origin, but the man who did opened up the scoring for the understrength Panthers.
2: Oh, McLean slices through and scores!
1: McLean proved safe under the high ball against Queensland last Wednesday, not so against the Warriors.
2: It's a try! It's Jacob!
1: And while the Panthers were struggling to defuse the visitors' bombs, the bunker was on hand to burst Ali Lea Tower's bubble.
2: And the pick-up and the try!
3: We've got an on-field call of Ali, second from the right, offside. This is our best camera angle, and based on that, we'll be supporting the on-field call that he is offside.
1: An aerial effort from McLean put the Mountain men back in front late in the first half.
2: Oh, he got up and got it! And came down!
1: While Paul Alamotti's touchdown made it 16-6 at the break.
2: Alamotti scores!
1: Needing a win to draw level on points with the competition leaders, the Warriors struck back in perfect fashion.
2: And he's over! Here come the Wars!
1: Alamotti's error gifting Lofi Camperera the try that put the Wars back in front.
2: The chase is off! Camperera! It's a Warriors try!
1: With his team down by two, stand-in skipper Dylan Edwards stepped up in defence. And while Lea Tower pulled off a similar try-saver less than a minute later, a bit of Edwards' trickery saw the lead change hands yet again.
2: Alamotti! He's over in the corner! Paul Alamotti!
1: Down by two, and with time ticking away, the Warriors launched another aerial raid.
2: And it comes away now for Mark.
1: But once again, the bunker didn't play ball.
3: It's the right hand of Jackson Ford and travels forward into Dylan Edwards, which is a knock-on.
1: Penrith holding on for a narrow victory in this potential grand final preview.
2: First has pipped second.
1: Stephen Russo, Fox Sports News.
0: St George Illawarra have snapped their 15-game losing streak in style, upsetting defending premiers Brisbane 30-26 to register their first win of 2026. Tries to Valentine Holmes and Daniel Atkinson saw the Dragons lead 14-2 at halftime. And while Jesse Arthur's intercept looked to get the Broncos back on track, the Red V refused to lie down as they chased a drought-breaking win.
4: Kicker, the 5-8 pointing to the left side of the ground. It's Atkinson kicking that way, but measuring it, looking for Stewart, who pushed it backwards off Flanagan. Gutherson over the top. V&A. The Dragons have their third. Their lead extended. Gutherson this time finds his man.
5: Hamish Stewart does a great job there, just to push the ball backwards. He's been good, Kyle Flanagan, in that set and in the set prior.
0: Holmes crossed again midway through the second stanza, and with the scent of victory in their nostrils, the Dragons continued to breathe fire.
4: The scoreboard reflecting general dominance by the Dragons. Atkinson, they get through another set and go high above Suncorp Stadium. Set 2-2, this time contest the ball. Walsh hits the back. Six again for the Dragons. Egan to the outside. Two. He's got
0: With coach Michael Maguire barking instructions on the sidelines, the Broncos scored three straight tries to get within 4 points. But it was St George Illawarra's day. The NRL's whipping boys ending their 295-day drought with a famous win at Suncorp Stadium. In further bad news for the Broncos, star forward Pat Carrigan was unable to finish the match after appearing to injure his ankle. The Raiders have made amends after two straight losses with a huge performance at home against the Cowboys. Canberra were hot right from the get-go, scoring three tries inside the opening 16 minutes.
6: The Raiders hoping to give their fans something to cheer about after last week's home loss to the Dolphins. And that's exactly what they did to start the match until the try was ruled out due to an early tackle in the air.
7: Yeah, and particularly this will be a no try. Look, there we go.
6: New South Wales Origin star Ethan Strange ensured they wouldn't be denied again, though.
8: Strange, oh, he's having a week. One pass and sets up Sebastian Chris.
6: Kyo Wiggs keeping the celebrations tackle, going.
8: Hudson Young, audacious, flick, through, got it back, the entertainers.
6: And inside 5 minutes, they struck for their third.
8: Back for Sterling, on his way, Raiders have got three in a row.
6: The Cowboys kicked into action soon after, finally getting themselves on the board.
8: 12 tackles inside the Raiders 20, Sutton will get over. Third game, second try.
6: The Green Machine had one more in them before the halftime buzzer.
8: Strange, back him home, yes! Ethan Strange, what a week he's having!
6: Canberra leading 18-6 at the break. Sebastian Chris crossed for his second try of the day to open the scoring in the second half.
8: What just happened? If Todd Payton was unhappy with the Cowboys' defence in the first half, I reckon he's blown a fuse watching that.
6: Xavier Savage joining the party, making it six for Canberra.
8: On to Sanders, Harbour Bridge ball, out to Savage. Canberra can score in many ways.
6: A solid performance for the Raiders, but it was dampened late, with Chris sustaining a neck injury.
9: This one, here it will be, it bang, head caught by the hip of his own teammate, Zach Hosking.
6: Cowboy Helam Lukey crossed with 5 minutes remaining, but it was too little, too late for the visitors. The Raiders with a comprehensive 26-12 win. Gemma Barge, Fox Sports News.
0: Essendon have failed to find the new coach bounce, going down to the West Coast Eagles by 30 points in Dean Solomon's first game in charge. The Bombers' injury toll also unable to improve, with the visitors losing Archer May to a shoulder injury early in the contest.
10: The Bombers beginning a new era under interim coach Dean Solomon. West Coast making sure it started in the worst way possible.
11: Oh, no better. He's not for the goal. And the West Coast Eagles off to a dream start.
10: The Eagles' Job Shanahan leaving the field with a shoulder injury, but things were even worse for Essendon.
12: Oh, the shoulder and
13: big hyperextension of the elbow, I think.
12: See that as well when he lands.
10: Archer May ruled out with a shoulder injury, the home side rubbing salt in Essendon's wounds.
11: And he bends it through with perfection.
10: The Eagles up by 16 points at the first change, but it didn't take long for the Bombers to get on the board.
11: Gets a shot away. Day Wicks gets it there.
10: Archer Day Wicks snapping the Don's second, and soon he was soaring higher than an eagle.
11: Wrong for an Edwards. Day Wicks back with the flight. Superb.
10: West Coast kicking three straight majors against the wind to finish the half with a 20-point lead.
11: Fends off one. Still going.
10: The home side slotting three goals in 5 minutes to kick off Q3. Tom McCarthy even finding his first AFL goal.
11: A chance to get forward. He goes too. It's overwhelming.
10: The Eagles making it eight straight majors at Optus Stadium. Essendon pegging one back. Their fans urging the football club to read the signs.
11: Day Wicks has had his share of shots and now he's hit the target twice.
10: The West Coast Eagles flying into the final term with a 41-point lead. Milan Murdoch adding a third major to his magical evening.
11: Murdoch.
13: Easy.
11: Where have you been, Milan Murdoch? That's his third goal.
10: The Dons finally finding their feet midway through the final quarter, kicking three straight to finish the contest.
11: Flashy hands. Caddy, that is a specialty. It deserved a better cheer than that.
10: Essendon failing to find the new coach bounce, the Eagles securing their fourth win of the season. Sophie Norris, Fox Sports News.
0: GWS have picked up their first back-to-back wins of 2026 by handing Melbourne their first back-to-back losses of the year. The Giants led nearly all day in Alice Springs, despite Stephen Canelio's day ending in the second quarter because of hamstring concerns. But it was in the second half that they really kicked into gear, registering 10 goals to 3. Finn Callaghan setting up Toby Green's third goal as the Giants ran away with it in the final term.
14: Flick back. Yep. Hollywood stuff at the moment. And here goes the metres gain and run specialist. Callaghan gives it up. Toby Green hit the pause button. And the finish is superb.
0: 49 points, the winning margin. Callaghan finishing with 31 touches and 2 goals. His second goal set up by Clayton Oliver, who starred with 28 touches and 2 goal assists in his first game against his old side. Don't forget, for more live and breaking sport, tune into Fox Sports News 500. It's time now for a look at the forecast. Here's Sky News weather meteorologist Tamsin Green.
15: Another round of severe weather expected for your Monday as this deep and powerful area of low pressure moves from the west across the east, sweeping across the south. So Adelaide seeing that severe weather threat as those winds increase through the course of the day, bringing the risk of showers and also thunderstorms. Much the same for Melbourne. Meanwhile, Hobart and also Canberra will be seeing a dry start to the day ahead of those showers, those blustery showers moving in later. Sydney looking mainly dry for much of the day, but overnight some of those showers may look to start edging in. Meanwhile, Brisbane and also Darwin and largely across the north and centre of the country, we are looking at high pressure delivering largely fine and settled conditions. We've got all the latest forecasts for you, including that severe weather threat, over on Channel 601.
0: Coming up after the break, Australia's submarine deal with the US will now result in 3 second-hand models rather than a mix.
16: Sky News will be back after this short break.

0: One Nation surges past the Labor Party in shock new polling, just weeks after the government delivered its controversial budget. This as party leader Pauline Hanson says she's equipped to take on the role of Prime Minister and is considering a move to the lower house.
1: Do you want to be Prime Minister, Pauline Hanson?
2: I won't knock the job, Andrew, because I believe that I have the ability to do it.
0: A shake-up to AUKUS, the US to supply three used Virginia-class submarines instead of a previously planned combination of old and new. In Fox Sports News tonight, winless no more, the Dragons stun the Broncos to end their 15-game losing streak. And the Socceroos go down to Mexico in their first World Cup warm-up match and fail to score a goal in the process.
3: And in weather, we're looking at that severe weather threat extending from WA into South Australia and Victoria with the risk of strong winds, showers and thunderstorms. We've got all the latest for you over on Channel 601.
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0: Welcome to Newsnight. I'm Candice Wyatt. Pauline Hanson has declared to Sky News she's ready to be Prime Minister as One Nation rises in the polls following the federal budget. Fresh polling points to a voter backlash against Labor's tax reforms as One Nation becomes the country's most popular party.
5: Pauline Hanson is considering a switch from the Senate to the House of Representatives, a move that would place the One Nation leader in the chamber the governments are formed and the Prime Ministers are traditionally drawn from.
1: Do you want to be Prime Minister, Pauline Hanson?
2: Do I want to be Prime Minister?
1: Mm-hmm.
2: Well, I'll tell you what, I won't knock the job, Andrew, because I believe that I have the ability to do it. I'm not going to underestimate myself or say, no, I can't do it.
5: Fresh post-budget polling by the Financial Review and the Redbridge Group points to growing voter dissatisfaction with Labor's tax agenda. One Nation is now rising to 31% of the primary vote, ahead of Labor on 28%, while the coalition has slipped to 20%.
6: Some of that, I think, has been on our messaging that we need to circle back and say, well, actually, we didn't land a position on net zero.
5: On a two-party preferred basis, Labor holds a narrow lead over One Nation, 51% to 49%.
7: One Nation is stepping into a void that has been created by the disunity and chaos that is present in the coalition. I mean, I don't think the Liberals and the Nats have ever been further apart.
5: The Albanese government is pressing ahead with its budget tax package. The legislation includes a $250 tax cut, alongside proposed changes to capital gains tax and negative gearing. Pauline Hanson says the measures should not be bundled together in a single bill.
2: I think that the negative gearing and the capital gains tax is not good for Australians moving forward, for small business, for those people wanting to get into investment properties.
5: Housing Minister Claire O'Neill is defending the decision to grandfather negative gearing changes.
8: We're doing this in a way that really strikes that right balance, a big change, but done in a way that's going to assist first-time buyers. The policy reason is that governments shouldn't make dramatic tax changes to systems and affect people's day-to-day management of their household budget.
5: The Greens want the carve-out scrapped, arguing it favours wealthy investors over younger Australians.
9: Well, you can't give these tax benefits grandfathered to property investments that have property investors who have 10, 20 or 100 investment properties.
5: Some small business owners are also warning the proposed tax changes could discourage investment.
10: I think they've killed aspiration for Australia. If you were looking at starting a business now, I think with the proposed changes to the CGT, which looks like they'll get up through the Senate anyway, I think that would deter many people.
5: Housing clearance rates are also sliding. The national rate falling to 51% last week, down from 65% at the same time last year.
11: Governors kneecapping young Australians from their capacity to be able to buy into the market at a time where the government admits, even by their own data, there's going to be fewer houses built.
5: Exactly what reforms survive Parliament remains unclear. The package will now face a Senate inquiry with a report due by June 22. Mark Forbes, Sky News.
0: Richard Marles says a revised submarine deal with the US will lead to budget savings. Under the original deal, the United States would supply Australia a new vessel as well as two second-hand ones. But that has now changed. All three of the Virginia-class submarines will now be second-hand.
12: Stride for stride and side by side, American, British and Australian defence ministers in Singapore. The old allies charting a new direction for the partnership.
13: This signature project will see our countries operating at the highest level.
12: Agreeing to greater collaboration on underwater drones and weaponry for autonomous subs, and a change for the AUKUS agreement, with Australia to receive three used Virginia-class nuclear submarines from America, not the mix of old and new boats as first planned.
9: Mr. Marles went to Singapore to meet with his AUKUS partners, and he came back with a handful of second-hand subs on a promise from the United States.
12: Defence officials say this will make servicing and operations easier and significantly cheaper.
13: In the context of a very complicated endeavour, we need to place a premium on simplicity.
12: China's leadership didn't attend this year's dialogue in Singapore, but with wars still ravaging the Middle East and Ukraine, middle powers are praising the recent summit in Beijing, desperate to avoid regional wars becoming a world war.
13: When the great powers are talking with each other, the world feels safer. So, you know, we very much welcome that gathering.
14: That's the expectation of our leadership, is hey, we're starting a new chapter, which is more collaborative. And at the mill-to-mill level, our job is to make sure we facilitate that interaction as much as possible.
12: The AUKUS agreement will be part of Australia's defence strategy for decades to come. It means it will have to survive changes in the White House, in Downing Street and here in Canberra. And tonight, Pauline Hanson says she believes she can be that change.
2: I believe that I have the ability to do it. I'm not going to underestimate myself.
0: Deputy Prime Minister Richard Marles has raised concerns over China's unchecked military expansion. The Defence Minister met his global counterparts at the Shangri-La conference, focusing on the security of the Indo-Pacific region. Answering questions in Singapore this morning, the Defence Minister stressed the importance of a rules-based order.
15: The building up of the Chinese military without the sense of strategic reassurance as to why that is occurring. That has been the point that we've been consistently making over a period of time. We believe it is profoundly important, particularly for countries that are not great powers. For middle powers like Australia, the rules-based order is what gives us agency.
0: Mr. Marles has also called for Beijing to be transparent over its maritime operations and tighter controls of its shadow fleets. Disability Minister Jenny McAllister says the Coalition is engaging constructively with Labor on its planned overhaul of the NDIS. The government's proposed changes have been opposed by the Greens, meaning it will need to rely on the Coalition's support to get them through the Senate. The opposition is threatening to withhold support for the NDIS changes in a bid to force a backdown on the housing tax changes. Minister McAllister told Sky News the Coalition needs to get on board.
7: Coalition talk a lot about the need to restrain costs. If they're serious about that, we hope that they'll engage with us and get this bill through. I will say, to be fair to them, that they are engaging closely, constructively. My expectation is that we'll continue.
0: Hold support for the NDIS changes in a bid to force a backdown.

0: But the minister has told Sky News the changes won't lead to major budget savings.
1: For the most part, when we interrupt a person who is taking money away from a disabled person, what then happens is that money is returned to the person with disability for its proper use. So it's generally not about budget savings. It's about making sure the scheme operates with integrity.
0: Labor MPs are being told by the government to stay within the party line on the tax changes. The Prime Minister's office has issued a strict order for the MPs to avoid speaking publicly on the budget without authorisation from itself or senior party figures. The censorship on debate is causing frustration among backbenchers, with many admitting they don't fully understand the proposals. The government is confident it will ride out the initial backlash after focus group analysis showed high levels of disinterest among voters over the tax measures. One Nation leader, Pauline Hanson, says the government should not try to pass any tax changes as an ominous bill.
2: I think that the negative gearing and the capital gains tax is not good for Australians moving forward, for small business, for those people wanting to get into investment properties. I think that we need to overhaul our whole taxation system to make it a fairer system. Those people who work overtime, do their 40 hours a week or 38 hours a week, they're working overtime, they're taxed to the hilt. And I think we need to overhaul the whole taxation system.
0: As the Albanese government introduces its budget legislation to Parliament, the nation's small businesses are urging the Treasurer to rethink the changes to capital gains tax and negative gearing. Sky News spoke with several small business operators who say the changes will discourage investment and penalise ambition.
3: Jasmine Papalia owns and operates Minocco Concepts, an interior design small business located in Sydney's southern suburbs, specialising in residential renovations.
4: We're dealing with the couple getting into the market for the first time. We're dealing with the families that are growing and expanding. And we're dealing with people who are retiring and downsizing or upsizing to accommodate grandchildren.
3: But after the release of this year's federal budget, she's noticed a change.
4: It's the first time I've actually had to have clients coming to me with fear-based reactions going, hold on, pause, what are we doing?
3: Jasmine says the lack of certainty is seeing clients either cancel plans or cut back on how much they're willing to spend.
4: And they're looking at it going, how am I going to access my money? Hold on, I thought I had this much. I now have this much. What are we going to do?
3: Calvin Kwok is one of those clients. He hired Jasmine to help him and his family renovate their dream home, but he's now rethinking his plans.
5: We had planned to use our after-tax proceeds from some investments that we have to do some renovation work on our home, and that's all now put on hold.
3: He's also concerned about the domino effect his decision to scale back will have on the wider industry.
5: That just doesn't affect me. It affects people like Jasmine, who we engage as interior designer, architects, builders, contractors, suppliers. These are people whose businesses and livelihoods are now in jeopardy because of these tax changes.
3: Builders and suppliers say the uncertainty about the tax changes is having a noticeable impact on the order book.
6: At the moment, when your cash flow is going left, right and centre, it's so hard to plan. It's so hard to be honest with clients when things are just changing by the day.
3: Fouad Riche oversees renovation projects like this inner city apartment refit. He says consumers are now facing a double whammy of rising costs and now higher tax.
6: We were already just getting on top of rising prices, and now that we've just gone over the hurdle of that, now we've got to battle federal changes, legislation changes, as well as super changes.
3: He says that some basic building costs are up as much as 50% in recent months and has no choice but to pass that on to consumers.
7: So unpopular are some of the changes in the budget that people like Calvin Kwok are considering leaving Australia, a place he's called home since he was a small child, and moving overseas to somewhere like Singapore.
3: The Southeast Asian city-state is a growing hub for tech, finance, and even startups, and currently has a capital gains tax rate of zero and an income tax rate that is below 20%.
5: It's not just about the money, it's about rewarding ambition and effort and hard work. Those are all being penalised with this new proposal. And so we do need to think about what's best for our future.
3: For Jasmine, it's about helping small business succeed.
4: We want people opening small businesses.

0: For me, it makes me think, have I made the right decision? And the idea or the concept of someone coming and taking such a huge part of my business after such huge sacrificing, it's devastating.
1: The government says it will consult some sectors on aspects of its tax changes. Matt Taylor, Sky News, Sydney.
2: New South Wales's police's Marine Area Command has unveiled two new tactical boats. Based in Newcastle and Port Kembla, the patrol vessels are designed to boost maritime policing, search and rescue operations and counter-terrorism along the state's coastline. The $1.8 million investment will see the new rigid-hulled inflatable boats replacing vessels that have been in service for more than 15 years. Coming up on Newsnight, the HMAS Brisbane docks at its namesake and allows Queenslanders a rare look aboard.
3: Sky News will be back after this short break.

0: Sky News will be back after this short break.
1: The body of a swimmer who went missing from a Sydney beach a week ago has now been found. The find was made early this morning by a fishing vessel about 2 nautical miles east of Little Bay Beach. While formal identification is yet to occur, it's believed the body is that of the 30-year-old man who went missing last Monday. A learner driver and his supervisor have both allegedly returned positive roadside breath tests after being pulled over by police in Sydney's West. The 39-year-old learner driver allegedly blew more than 4 times the legal alcohol limit. The 49-year-old supervisor is accused of returning a blood alcohol reading of 0.245, almost 5 times the legal limit. Both men will face court next month. Australian cricketer David Warner is being criticised over a social media post making light of his recent drink driving charge. The 39-year-old shared a photo on Instagram yesterday joking about having a designated driver while sitting beside one of his daughters. The former Test cricketer is accused of returning a blood alcohol reading more than double the legal limit after being pulled over by police last month. Former Victoria Police Detective Charlie Bezina says machete attacks are being underreported 1 year after the Allen government introduced a ban on the weapon. Mr. Bezina claims the crackdown has failed to keep machetes out of the hands of criminals and has instead fuelled a growing black market. The state government maintains its reforms are working, pointing to the surrender of more than 18,000 weapons during last year's amnesty program. Shadow Police Minister Brad Batten is pushing for new police laws to be introduced.
2: Look at what's happening in Queensland with Jack's Law. It's taking knives off the street. Not hoping crooks drop them in a machete bin outside a police station. It's actually take them off the street and keeping people safer. Victoria Police would endorse it, and I think it'd be a great opportunity for us to make sure we can keep the community safe.
1: Victoria's government is preparing for a rise in AI-driven job losses by unveiling a multi-million-dollar package to help workers change careers. The Allen government will invest $14 million in support programs, including a new scheme designed to retain employees in industries at risk from automation. A new digital AI and technology centre of excellence institute will also be included as concern grows over AI workplace impacts. State Premier Jacinta Allen says AI technology is disrupting various aspects of life.
3: Workers are seeing what they knew as their work being disrupted by outside forces, and that is why we are focused on providing support both for workers who are being impacted but also looking at how we can provide training so workers of the future can be ready to work in an AI workforce.
1: Queensland's CFMEU corruption inquiry has been extended by 18 months. The inquiry was due to finish in July, but will now run until December next year. Investigators have been granted more time to examine the 560,000 documents which have been obtained as part of the proceedings. The extended investigation will focus on allegations of inappropriate relationships between the CFMEU and former Labor government ministers. Thousands of Queenslanders have had the opportunity to get up close and personal with one of the nation's most dangerous warships. The HMAS Brisbane docked at the Port of Brisbane and open to the public, giving visitors a taste of what life is like at sea.
4: It's a 7,000-tonne metal monster with the firepower to match.
5: This ship is the most lethal surface combatant that the Australian government's ever invested in.
4: The HMAS Brisbane docked in its namesake port, today receiving guests rather than repelling invaders.
5: It's all about us being able to give back to the community.
4: Thousands of people packing the wharf for a look at what life is like at sea.
6: And show the kids, first and foremost, so they've never been on a ship. I've never been on a ship.
7: Just like the view and like all the gears inside and stuff.
8: Amazing.
4: Visitors getting a peek into where the crew bunk together in tight cabins, or for a lucky few, live in luxurious private rooms.
7: How do you live on this? I think the confinement's going to be overwhelming because there's, what, a couple of hundred people on board. They all have to get on. They all have to work and live and eat together.
5: There's just shy of 240 people on board. And, you know, I need every single one of those people to get this ship to sea.
4: Narrow halls and steep climbs the only way to get around. And above it all, the bridge.
8: I'm excited to go, like, up, like, to see, like, the... where they like steer the ship and stuff.
5: So obviously got the most, you know, technologically advanced equipment up there, so that's always really interesting to people.
9: One of the biggest attractions on board this long range cannon, the weapons and arsenal on the HMAS Brisbane allow it to hit targets up to 1,000 kilometres away.
10: I'm most excited to see like the weapons,
11: the big cannon as well, so that's why we're here right now.
4: That weaponry standing ready to assist Australia at any time.
5: Our primary role is air defence of a task group, and we certainly do stuff that other ships can't do.
1: An Australian tourist is being questioned by Vietnamese police after allegedly going on a rampage in a busy cafe. He's accused of causing thousands of dollars of damage in the city of Da Nang before being marched away by police in his underwear.
12: They say nothing good happens after midnight. And here's proof at this cafe in central Vietnam. An Australian man gets up from his chair, smashing a phone another customer was using to help translate for him. Staff say he proclaimed, "You have 10 seconds to leave." As diners dash, he's just getting started.
13: I know what you're doing. Anyone in this hotel, leave.
12: Using a chair as a battering ram, taking aim at the front counter and the coffee machine. The cafe's front windows and next, anything he can pick up turns into a projectile. The Australian rifles through the bags of customers who'd made a quick exit, turning one laptop into two frisbees. A group watches in horror from the second floor as the man heads for them next, kicking the door open before putting one man in a headlock. Police officers begin to assemble outside, preparing to breach. They rush in and round him up. The cafe forced to shut for up to 3 days, seeking compensation for a damage bill reportedly as high as $26,000. Tonight, the man remains in temporary detention for questioning.
1: Coming up on Newsnight, musicians continue to pull out of Donald Trump's Freedom 250 concerts, now considering making himself the main event.
0: Sky News will be back after this short break.

0: Sky News will be back after this short break.
1: Welcome back. Specialist divers are continuing their search for two more people believed to be trapped in a flooded cave in central Laos. It follows the successful rescue of five villagers who had ventured in search of gold.
2: Exhaustion, relief and joy. Four men pull themselves from the darkness, collapsing on land after 12 days underground. Rescuers had just pulled the first survivor to safety, and while they were planning how to bring more to the surface, they emerged one by one after pumps drained flooded sections of the cave. But these men also brought something crucial out with them, information.
3: Having a map from the miners who were rescued yesterday, we now know that there's a passage beyond. It sounds like it's even tighter and more unpleasant.
2: And that's where South Australian diver Josh Richards and the team of rescuers believe the two missing villagers are trapped. Down a deadly passage, around 450 metres from the cave's entrance. They were among a group of eight who entered the remote cave in search of gold.
3: From what we know, there is a significant air pocket that is considerably further on, another 100 metres or so through fairly lethal passage, that the only place they could still be would be there.
2: But an already dangerous mission is becoming even more challenging. Heavy rain dumping on the cave site.
3: It sounds like potentially the flooding, the rainfall from yesterday has pushed the water line back up. We're potentially going to be heading in at some stage to try and support and try and search for these two missing miners.
2: And rescuers can't be sure they're still alive. The five already out are malnourished, treated by medical teams. A moment with their rescuers captured on camera. A race against the clock with the world holding its breath.
1: Israeli troops have captured a strategic castle during their deepest incursion into Lebanon in 26 years. The capture of the 900-year-old Crusader-built Beaufort Castle comes despite a ceasefire between both countries. The mountaintop vantage point gives the IDF a clear view above much of northern Israel and southern Lebanon. Israel last seized control of the castle in 1982 and held it until they withdrew from Lebanon in 2000.
4: As the conflict between Israel and Iran's proxy in Lebanon, Hezbollah, very much continues. On Friday, Prime Minister Benjamin Netanyahu said Israeli forces had crossed the Litani River. As he was visiting Israel's northern border, he said they had taken up what he called controlling positions north of the Litani River, that is, north of the Israeli-occupied zone in southern Lebanon, as Israel pushes deeper into Lebanon and carries out wider strikes. Not only the strike we saw in Beirut earlier this week, the first we had seen there in weeks, but also attacks on the city of Tyre, Nabatea, and the Bekaa Valley, as Israel tries to dislodge Hezbollah and push them away from the border. Hezbollah, meanwhile, has kept up a steady barrage of explosive drones and rocket fire targeting Israeli forces in southern Lebanon and in northern Israel. In the middle of all this, and keep in mind this is happening during a U.S.-brokered ceasefire agreement that is supposed to last for several more weeks, the U.S. hosted at the Pentagon military representatives from both Israel and Lebanon, trying to keep a diplomatic track going after the U.S. had already hosted three meetings between ambassadors from the two countries. There was no definitive outcome of this meeting and no great progress on the ceasefire, but the Department of Defense's Undersecretary for Policy put out this statement after the meeting. He said, "We held productive military-to-military discussions, which will inform the Department of State-led political track next week. The United States anticipates reconvening soon to continue the security track." So even if we're not seeing a ceasefire on the ground, the U.S. is still trying to push forward what would be a much broader ceasefire agreement. But because of everything we're seeing on the ground today and no signs of de-escalation between Israel and Hezbollah, it's very difficult still to see a path forward for that diplomatic track.
1: Travel industry leaders are asking the government to ease its do not travel warnings for major Middle Eastern transit hubs. They are warning Australians could be left without valid travel insurance. The industry says airports in cities such as Dubai, Doha and Abu Dhabi remain heavily used by travellers heading into Europe despite smart travel advice. Operators argue the current warnings risk undermining confidence in the travel advisory system. Donald Trump says Iran has agreed to not have a nuclear weapon. In an interview with Fox News, the US president says negotiations are progressing, but he is prepared to end the war in a different way if a peace deal is not secured.
5: I would rather get a deal because we can open the strait immediately upon signing. One guarantee that I have to have is that there will be no nuclear weapons. They've agreed to that. It was very interesting. They originally said, we will not develop a nuclear weapon. I said, well, what happens if you buy a nuclear weapon? So now it says we will not develop or in any way purchase a military weapon. That's a big difference.
1: Meanwhile, Iran's parliament is voting on legislation which would formally establish the country's role in managing the Strait of Hormuz. The country maintains it has full control over the strait, while the US says its restrictions on Iranian ports remain in place. The US military has stopped another merchant vessel trying to break through its blockade of Iran's ports. The ship was disabled by an American aircraft after ignoring multiple warnings in the Gulf of Oman, where it remains adrift. The latest action has brought the total number of ships stopped by the US to 6. US President Donald Trump is considering giving a speech and cancelling a series of concerts to commemorate America's 250th anniversary after a number of artists dropped out. 5 musicians have withdrawn from the Freedom 250 concerts, scheduled from June 25 to July 10 in Washington. Posting on Truth Social, Mr. Trump wrote, I am thinking about bringing the number one attraction anywhere in the world, the man who gets much larger audiences than Elvis in his prime, and he does so without a guitar, the man who loves our country more than anyone else, and the man who some say is the greatest president in history, Donald J. Trump. To take the place of these highly paid third-rate artists and give a major speech rallying the country forward like I have done ever since being president. US Senate Republicans are divided over the approval of Donald Trump's anti-weaponization fund. The $1.8 billion fund looks to compensate victims of political weaponization using taxpayer money. Some Republicans have raised concerns over the fund's potential for self-dealing and payouts to January 6 Capitol Hill rioters. A federal judge has temporarily blocked the administration from moving forward with the fund. Senators will return next week, calling for written guardrails and congressional oversight. Ukraine Defence Intelligence is preparing a new drone to attack military facilities in Russia. These deep strike drones are capable of flying a distance of nearly 1,700 kilometres and they can carry more than 75 kilograms of ammunition. Ukraine has been using domestically produced drones to strike military targets in Russia, especially oil facilities and manufacturing plants. Russia's military has been intensifying its aerial attacks in response, firing almost 90 missiles at Kyiv last weekend. Actor Sir Ian McKellen has led a protest calling for an end to the criminalisation of members of the LGBT community around the world. The Lord of the Rings star joining demonstrators for the Commonwealth Walk of Shame march in London.
6: Human rights must belong to everyone, or they mean nothing at all.
7: A British acting icon taking to the streets. Sir Ian McKellen swapping the company of A-listers for activists. The lifelong campaigner for gay rights, front and centre of what organisers have dubbed the Commonwealth Walk of Shame, a protest past the High Commissions of those countries which still criminalise gay rights.
8: Well, I grew up at a time when it was illegal for two men to make love in this country. It was a criminal offence to be put in prison. I had friends who were. We want to draw attention to the fact that the old British laws, long since repealed in this country, stayed behind in the empire. We're members of the Commonwealth, aren't we? And they should talk to each other. And they don't talk about this particular issue. It is shameful, because people's lives and happiness and well-being are at stake.
7: Babatunde, who's originally from Nigeria, believes he wouldn't still be alive if he was openly out back home.
9: It's 14 years imprisonment in Nigeria. And the community, if in your community, if they know that, they are going to stone you to death.
7: In 29 of the Commonwealth countries, it's still a criminal offence to be gay.
10: Six of those still have life imprisonment as a punishment. Three have the death penalty. Now, historians and activists say that more than half of the countries that still criminalise same-sex relationships today inherited those laws from British colonial rule.
7: Rather than moving closer towards change, Ghana, for instance, has just approved a new bill criminalising the so-called promotion of LGBTQ activities. Campaigner Peter Tatchell believes Britain and the King should feel compelled to help bring about change.
11: Previous monarchs were the ones who signed off the annexation of the colonies and the imposition of anti-gay laws. I think King Charles has a moral duty to appeal to Commonwealth leaders to stop the persecution of LGBTs and uphold the values of the Commonwealth Charter.
7: Activists argue Britain has a duty to confront its colonial legacy and push for change, that the legacy of empire might have included railways and parliaments, but it also introduced laws of persecution and punishment.
1: After the break, all the sport. The orange team was white hot in the red centre as Clayton Oliver exacted revenge on his old side.
0: Sky News will be back after this short break.

0: Time for your Fox Sports update. The Penrith Panthers remain outright leaders on the NRL ladder after beating the second-placed Warriors 2018 in an absolute thriller at CommBank Stadium. The Panthers led 16-6 at halftime but were made to work by the plucky Kiwis, who went blow for blow with the competition favourites.
1: It may have been the last match of round 13, but there was certainly plenty of interest in this one as Penrith hosted the Warriors in a top two showdown. Nathan Cleary, Brian To'o and Isaiah Yeo didn't back up from Origin, but the man who did opened up the scoring for the understrength Panthers.
2: Oh, McLean slices through and scores!
1: McLean proved safe under the high ball against Queensland last Wednesday, not so against the Warriors.
2: It's a try! It's brilliant!
3: Possession.
1: And while the Panthers were struggling to defuse the visitors' bombs, the bunker was on hand to burst Ali Lea Towers' bubble.
2: And the pick-up and the try!
4: We've got an on-field call of Ali, second from the right, offside. This is our best camera angle, and based on that, we'll be supporting the on-field call that he is offside.
1: An aerial effort from McLean put the Mountain Men back in front late in the first half.
2: Oh, he got up and got it! And came down!
1: While Paul Alamotti's touchdown made it 16-6 at the break.
2: Alamotti scores!
1: Needing a win to draw level on points with the competition leaders, the Warriors struck back in perfect fashion.
2: And he's over! Here come the Wars!
1: Alamotti's error gifting Lofi Camperera the try that put the Wars back in front.
2: The chase is on! Camperera! It's a Warriors try!
1: With his team down by two, stand-in skipper Dylan Edwards stepped up in defence. And while Lea Tower pulled off a similar try-saver less than a minute later, a bit of Edwards' trickery saw the lead change hands yet again.
2: He's over in the corner! Paul Alamotti!
1: Down by two, and with time ticking away, the Warriors launched another aerial raid.
2: And it comes away now for Martin.
1: But once again, the bunker didn't play ball.
4: It's the right hand of Jackson Ford and travels forward into Dylan Edwards, which is a knock-on.
1: Penrith holding on for a narrow victory in this potential grand final preview.
2: First has pipped second.
1: Stephen Russo, Fox Sports News.
0: St George Illawarra have snapped their 15-game losing streak in style, upsetting defending premiers Brisbane 30-26 to register their first win of 2026. Tries to Valentine Holmes and Daniel Atkinson sure saw the Dragons lead 14-2 at half-time. And while Jesse Arthur's intercept looked to get the Broncos back on track, the Red V refused to lie down as they chased a drought-breaking win.
5: Kicker, the 5-8 pointing to the left side of the ground. It's Atkinson kicking that way, but measuring it, looking for Stewart, who pushed it backwards off Flanagan. Gutherson over the top. V&A. The Dragons have their third. Their lead extended. Gutherson this time finds his man.
6: Hamish Stewart does a great job there, just to push the ball backwards. He's been good, Kyle Flanagan, in that set and in the set prior.
0: Holmes crossed again midway through the second stanza, and with the scent of victory in their nostrils, the Dragons continued to breathe fire.
5: The scoreboard reflecting general dominance by the Dragons. Atkinson, they get through another set and go high above Suncorp Stadium. Set 2-2, this time contest the ball. Walsh hits the back, six again for the Dragons. Egan to the outside, two. He's going to go in for another Dragons try.
0: With coach Michael Maguire barking instructions on the sidelines, the Broncos scored three straight tries to get within 4 points. But it was St George Illawarra's day, the NRL's whipping boys ending their 295-day drought with a famous win at Suncorp Stadium. In further bad news for the Broncos, star forward Pat Carrigan was unable to finish the match after appearing to injure his ankle. Essendon have failed to find the new coach bounce, going down to the West Coast Eagles by 30 points in Dean Solomon's first game in charge. The Bombers' injury toll also unable to improve, with the visitors losing Archer May to a shoulder injury early in the contest.
3: The Bombers beginning a new era under interim coach Dean Solomon. West Coast making sure it started in the worst way possible.
7: Oh, no better way to begin. Opens his night with a goal. And the West Coast Eagles off to a dream start.
3: The Eagles' Jobe Shanahan leaving the field with a shoulder injury, but things were even worse for Essendon.
8: Oh, the shoulder and
9: big hyperextension of the elbow, I think.
8: See that as well when he lands.
3: Archer May ruled out with a shoulder injury, the home side rubbing salt in Essendon's wounds.
7: And he bends it through with perfection.
3: The Eagles up by 16 points at the first change, but it didn't take long for the Bombers to get on the board.
7: Gets a shot away, Day Wicks gets it there.
3: Archer Day Wicks snapping the Don's second, and soon he was soaring higher than an eagle.
7: Wrong for an Edwards, Day Wicks! Back with the flight, superb!
3: West Coast kicking three straight majors against the wind to finish the half with a 20-point lead.
7: Fends off one, still going Harley! Harley Reid! Doing Harley Reid things!
3: The home side slotting three goals in 5 minutes to kick off Q3. Tom McCarthy even finding his first AFL goal.
7: A chance to get forward. He goes too. It's overwhelming.
3: The Eagles making it eight straight majors at Optus Stadium. Essendon pegging one back. Their fans urging the football club to read the signs.
10: Day Wicks has had his share of shots and now he's hit the target twice.
3: The West Coast Eagles flying into the final term with a 41-point lead. Milan Murdoch adding a third major to his magical evening.
10: Murdoch.
9: Easy.
10: Where have you been, Milan Murdoch? That's his third goal.
3: The Dons finally finding their feet midway through the final quarter, kicking three straight to finish the contest.
10: Flashy hands. Caddy, that is a specialty. It deserved a better cheer than that.
3: Essendon failing to find the new coach bounce, the Eagles securing their fourth win of the season. Sophie Norris, Fox Sports News.
0: GWS have picked up their first back-to-back wins of 2026 by handing Melbourne their first back-to-back losses of the year. The Giants led nearly all day in Alice Springs, despite Stephen Cornelio's day ending in the second quarter because of hamstring concerns. But it was in the second half that they really kicked into gear, registering 10 goals to 3. Finn Callahan setting up Toby Green's third goal as the Giants ran away with it in the final term.
9: Flick back. Yep. Hollywood staff at the moment. And here goes the metres gained and run specialist. Callahan gives it up. Toby Green hit the pause button. And the finish is superb.
0: 49 points. The winning margin, Callahan finishing with 31 touches and two goals. His second goal set up by Clayton Oliver, who starred with 28 touches and two goal assists in his first game against his old side. The Socceroos lost 1-0 to Mexico in their final match before their World Cup squad is named on Monday. Mexico were slightly fortunate to keep 11 men on the field after Mo Touré was brought down, while through on goal in the 7th minute. Matt Ryan was superb between the sticks for the Socceroos and could do little about the header that led to the only goal of the match just before the first hour mark. Touré with a golden chance to ensure scores were level at the break.
11: Little ball over the top. Oh, the mistake, and Mo Touré, he's put it wide. What a huge chance in the first minute of stoppage time. Tony Popovich can't believe it. Mo Touré, who's been in outstanding scoring form for Norwich, well, he won't get an easier chance to score in North America this summer.
0: The Socceroos were by far the better side in the second half and had several good looks at goal, but they couldn't find the back of the net and were left counting the cost of a sluggish first half. Don't forget, for more live and breaking sport, tune into Fox Sports News 500. It's time now for a look at the weather. Here's Sky News weather meteorologist Tansin Green.
12: Another round of severe weather expected for your Monday as this deep and powerful area of low pressure moves from the west across the east, sweeping across the south. So Adelaide, seeing that severe weather threat as those winds increase through the course of the day, bringing the risk of showers and also thunderstorms. Much the same for Melbourne. Meanwhile, Hobart and also Canberra will be seeing a dry start to the day ahead of those showers, those blustery showers moving in later. Sydney looking mainly dry for much of the day, but overnight some of those showers may look to start edging in. Meanwhile, Brisbane and also Darwin and largely across the north and centre of the country, we are looking at high pressure delivering largely fine and settled conditions. We've got all the latest forecasts for you, including that severe weather threat, over on Channel 601.
0: Coming up after the break, world news overnight, where our UK colleagues will have more on Arsenal's victory party through North London.
13: Sky News will be back after this short break.

0: One Nation surges past the Labor Party in shock new polling, just weeks after the government delivered its controversial budget. This as party leader Pauline Hanson says she's equipped to take on the role of Prime Minister and is considering a move to the lower house.
1: Do you want to be Prime Minister, Pauline Hanson?
2: I won't knock the job, Andrew, because I believe that I have the ability to do it.
0: A shake-up to AUKUS, the US to supply three used Virginia-class submarines instead of a previously planned combination of old and new. In Fox Sports News tonight, winless no more, the Dragons stun the Broncos to end their 15-game losing streak. And the Socceroos go down to Mexico in their first World Cup warm-up match and fail to score a goal in the process.
3: And in weather, we're looking at that severe weather threat extending from WA into South Australia and Victoria with the risk of strong winds, showers and thunderstorms. We've got all the latest for you over on Channel 601.
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0: Welcome to Newsnight. I'm Candice Wyatt. Pauline Hanson has declared to Sky News she's ready to be Prime Minister as One Nation rises in the polls following the federal budget. Fresh polling points to a voter backlash against Labor's tax reforms as One Nation becomes the country's most popular party.
5: Pauline Hanson is considering a switch from the Senate to the House of Representatives, a move that would place the One Nation leader in the chamber the governments are formed and the Prime Ministers are traditionally drawn from.
1: Do you want to be Prime Minister, Pauline Hanson?
2: Do I want to be Prime Minister?
1: Mm-hmm.
2: Well, I'll tell you what, I won't knock the job, Andrew, because I believe that I have the ability to do it. I'm not going to underestimate myself or say, no, I can't do it.
5: Fresh post-budget polling by the Financial Review and the Redbridge Group points to growing voter dissatisfaction with Labor's tax agenda. One Nation is now rising to 31% of the primary vote, ahead of Labor on 28%, while the coalition has slipped to 20%.
6: Some of that, I think, has been on our messaging that we need to circle back and say, well, actually, we did land a position on net zero.
5: On a two-party preferred basis, Labor holds a narrow lead over One Nation, 51% to 49%.
7: One Nation is stepping into a void that has been created by the disunity and chaos that is present in the coalition. I mean, I don't think the Liberals and the Nats have ever been further apart.
5: The Albanese government is pressing ahead with its budget tax package. The legislation includes a $250 tax cut, alongside proposed changes to capital gains tax and negative gearing. Pauline Hanson says the measures should not be bundled together in a single bill.
2: I think that the negative gearing and the capital gains tax is not good for Australians moving forward, for small business, for those people wanting to get into investment properties.
5: Housing Minister Claire O'Neill is defending the decision to grandfather negative gearing changes.
8: We're doing this in a way that really strikes that right balance, a big change but done in a way that's going to assist first-time buyers. The policy reason is that governments shouldn't make dramatic tax changes to systems and affect people's day-to-day management of their household budget.
5: The Greens want the carve-out scrapped, arguing it favours wealthy investors over younger Australians.
9: Well, you can't give these tax benefits grandfathered to property investments that have property investors who have 10, 20 or 100 investment properties.
5: Some small business owners are also warning that proposed tax changes could discourage investment.
10: I think they've killed aspiration for Australia. If you were looking at starting a business now, I think with the proposed changes to the CGT, which looks like they'll get up through the Senate anyway, I think that would deter many people.
5: Housing clearance rates are also sliding, the national rate falling to 51% last week, down from 65% at the same time last year.
11: Governors kneecapping young Australians from their capacity to be able to buy into the market at a time where the government admits, even by their own data, there's going to be fewer houses built.
5: Exactly what reforms survive Parliament remains unclear. The package will now face a Senate inquiry with a report due by June 22. Mark Forbes, Sky News.
0: Richard Marles says a revised submarine deal with the US will lead to budget savings. Under the original deal, the United States would supply Australia a new vessel as well as two second-hand ones. But that has now changed. All three of the Virginia-class submarines will now be second-hand.
12: Stride for stride and side by side, American, British and Australian defence ministers in Singapore. The old allies charting a new direction for the partnership.
13: This signature project will see our countries operating at the highest level.
12: Agreeing to greater collaboration on underwater drones and weaponry for autonomous subs, and a change for the AUKUS agreement, with Australia to receive three used Virginia-class nuclear submarines from America, not the mix of old and new boats as first planned.
9: Mr. Marles went to Singapore to meet with his AUKUS partners, and he came back with a handful of second-hand subs on a promise from the United States.
12: Defence officials say this will make servicing and operations easier and significantly cheaper.
13: In the context of a very complicated endeavour, we need to place a premium on simplicity.
12: China's leadership didn't attend this year's dialogue in Singapore, but with wars still ravaging the Middle East and Ukraine, middle powers are praising the recent summit in Beijing, desperate to avoid regional wars becoming a world war.
13: When the great powers are talking with each other, the world feels safer. So, you know, we very much welcome that gathering.
14: That's the expectation of our leadership, is hey, we're starting a new chapter, which is more collaborative. And at the mill-to-mill level, our job is to make sure we facilitate that interaction as much as possible.
12: The AUKUS agreement will be part of Australia's defence strategy for decades to come. It means it will have to survive changes in the White House, in Downing Street and here in Canberra. And tonight, Pauline Hanson says she believes she can be that change.
2: I believe that I have the ability to do it. I'm not going to underestimate myself.
0: Deputy Prime Minister Richard Marles has raised concerns over China's unchecked military expansion. The Defence Minister met his global counterparts at the Shangri-La conference, focusing on the security of the Indo-Pacific region. Answering questions in Singapore this morning, the Defence Minister stressed the importance of a rules-based order.
15: The building up of the Chinese military without the sense of strategic reassurance as to why that is occurring. That has been the point that we've been consistently making over a period of time. We believe it is profoundly important, particularly for countries that are not great powers. For middle powers like Australia, the rules-based order is what gives us agency.
0: Mr. Marles has also called for Beijing to be transparent over its maritime operations and tighter controls of its shadow fleets. Disability Minister Jenny McAllister says the Coalition is engaging constructively with Labor on its planned overhaul of the NDIS. The government's proposed changes have been opposed by the Greens, meaning it will need to rely on the Coalition's support to get them through the Senate. The opposition is threatening to withhold support for the NDIS changes in a bid to force a backdown on the housing tax changes. Minister McAllister told Sky News the Coalition needs to get on board.
7: Coalition talk a lot about the need to restrain costs. If they're serious about that, we hope that they'll engage with us and get this bill through. I will say, to be fair to them, that they are engaging closely, constructively. My expectation is that we'll continue to have very constructive engagements with Melissa McIntosh in particular.
6: If they say, well, the Coalition's not playing on the NDIS and then they're wanting us to support the full tax bill, well, if we don't, then that's easy for them to say we don't support any of their measures and they're just playing a game with us. So it's not just our side.
0: The government is promising to weed out fraud within the NDIS, but the minister has told Sky News the changes won't lead to major budget savings.
7: For the most part, when we interrupt a person who is taking money away from a disabled person, what then happens is that money is returned to the person with disability for its proper use. So it's generally not about budget savings. It's about making sure the scheme operates with integrity.
0: Labor NDIS, but the minister has told Sky News the changes won't

0: The government is confident it will ride out the initial backlash after focus group analysis showed high levels of disinterest among voters over the tax measures. One Nation leader, Pauline Hanson, says the government should not try to pass any tax changes as an ominous bill.
1: I think that the negative gearing and the capital gains tax is not good for Australians moving forward, for small business, for those people wanting to get into investment properties. I think that we need to overhaul our whole taxation system to make it a fairer system. Those people who work overtime, do their 40 hours a week or 38 hours a week, they are working overtime, they're taxed to the hilt. And I think we need to overhaul the whole taxation system.
0: As the Albanese government introduces its budget legislation to Parliament, the nation's small businesses are urging the Treasurer to rethink the changes to capital gains tax and negative gearing. Sky News spoke with several small business operators who say the changes will discourage investment and penalise ambition.
2: Jasmine Papalia owns and operates Minocco Concepts, an interior design small business located in Sydney's southern suburbs, specialising in residential renovations.
3: We're dealing with the couple getting into the market for the first time. We're dealing with the families that are growing and expanding, and we're dealing with people who are retiring and downsizing or upsizing to accommodate grandchildren.
2: But after the release of this year's federal budget, she's noticed a change.
3: It's the first time I've actually had to have clients coming to me with fear-based reactions going, hold on, pause, what are we doing?
2: Jasmine says the lack of certainty is seeing clients either cancel plans or cut back on how much they're willing to spend.
3: And they're looking at it going, how am I going to access my money? Hold on, I thought I had this much. I now have this much. What are we going to do?
2: Calvin Kwok is one of those clients. He hired Jasmine to help him and his family renovate their dream home, but he's now rethinking his plans.
4: We had planned to use our after-tax proceeds from some investments that we have to do some renovation work on our home, and that's all now put on hold.
2: He's also concerned about the domino effect his decision to scale back will have on the wider industry.
4: That just doesn't affect me. It affects people like Jasmine, who we engage as interior designer, architects, builders, contractors, suppliers. These are people whose businesses and livelihoods are now in jeopardy because of these tax changes.
2: Builders and suppliers say the uncertainty about the tax changes is having a noticeable impact on the order book.
5: At the moment, when your cash flow is going left, right and centre, it's so hard to plan. It's so hard to be honest with clients when things are just changing by the day.
2: Fouad Rich oversees renovation projects like this inner city apartment refit. He says consumers are now facing a double whammy of rising costs and now higher tax.
5: We were already just getting on top of rising prices, and now that we've just gone over the hurdle of that, now we've got to battle federal changes, legislation changes, as well as super changes.
2: He says that some basic building costs are up as much as 50% in recent months and has no choice but to pass that on to consumers.
6: So unpopular are some of the changes in the budget that people like Calvin Kwok are considering leaving Australia, a place he's called home since he was a small child, and moving overseas to somewhere like Singapore.
2: The Southeast Asian city-state is a growing hub for tech, finance, and even startups, and currently has a capital gains tax rate of zero and an income tax rate that is below 20%.
4: It's not just about the money, it's about rewarding ambition and effort and hard work. Those are all being penalised with this new proposal, and so we do need to think about what's best for our future.
2: For Jasmine, it's about helping small business succeed.
3: We want people opening small businesses. For me, it makes me think, have I made the right decision? And the idea or the concept of someone coming and taking such a huge part of my business after such huge sacrificing, it's devastating.
2: The government says it will consult some sectors on aspects of its tax changes. Matt Taylor, Sky News, Sydney.
0: New South Wales's police's Marine Area Command has unveiled two new tactical boats. Based in Newcastle and Port Kembla, the patrol vessels are designed to boost maritime policing, search and rescue operations and counter-terrorism along the state's coastline. The $1.8 million investment will see the new rigid-hulled inflatable boats replacing vessels that have been in service for more than 15 years. Coming up on Newsnight, the HMAS Brisbane

0: Box at its namesake and allows Queenslanders a rare look aboard.
1: Sky News will be back after this short break.

0: Sky News will be back after this short break.
1: The body of a swimmer who went missing from a Sydney beach a week ago has now been found. The find was made early this morning by a fishing vessel about 2 nautical miles east of Little Bay Beach. While formal identification is yet to occur, it's believed the body is that of the 30-year-old man who went missing last Monday. A learner driver and his supervisor have both allegedly returned positive roadside breath tests after being pulled over by police in Sydney's West. The 39-year-old learner driver allegedly blew more than 4 times the legal alcohol limit. The 49-year-old supervisor is accused of returning a blood alcohol reading of 0.245, almost 5 times the legal limit. Both men will face court next month. Australian cricketer David Warner is being criticised over a social media post making light of his recent drink driving charge. The 39-year-old shared a photo on Instagram yesterday joking about having a designated driver while sitting beside one of his daughters. The former Test cricketer is accused of returning a blood alcohol reading more than double the legal limit after being pulled over by police last month. Former Victoria Police Detective Charlie Bezina says machete attacks are being underreported 1 year after the Allan government introduced a ban on the weapon. Mr. Bezina claims the crackdown has failed to keep machetes out of the hands of criminals and has instead fuelled a growing black market. The state government maintains its reforms are working, pointing to the surrender of more than 18,000 weapons during last year's amnesty program. Shadow Police Minister Brad Batten is pushing for new police laws to be introduced.
2: Look at what's happening in Queensland with Jack's Law. It's taking knives off the street. Not hoping crooks drop them in a machete bin outside a police station. It's actually taking them off the street and keeping people safer. Victoria Police would endorse it, and I think it'd be a great opportunity for us to make sure we can keep the community safe.
1: Victoria's government is preparing for a rise in AI-driven job losses by unveiling a multi-million dollar package to help workers change careers. The Allan government will invest $14 million in support programs, including a new scheme designed to retain employees in industries at risk from automation. A new digital AI and technology centre of excellence institute will also be included as concern grows over AI workplace impacts. State Premier Jacinta Allan says AI technology is disrupting various aspects of life.
3: Workers are seeing what they knew as their work being disrupted by outside forces, and that is why we are focused on providing support both for workers who are being impacted but also looking at how we can provide training so workers of the future can be ready to work in an AI workforce.
1: Queensland's CFMEU corruption inquiry has been extended by 18 months. The inquiry was due to finish in July, but will now run until December next year. Investigators have been granted more time to examine the 560,000 documents which have been obtained as part of the proceedings. The extended investigation will focus on allegations of inappropriate relationships between the CFMEU and former Labor government ministers. Thousands of Queenslanders have had the opportunity to get up close and personal with one of the nation's most dangerous warships. The HMAS Brisbane docked at the Port of Brisbane and opened to the public, giving visitors a taste of what life is like at sea.
4: It's a 7,000-ton metal monster with the firepower to match.
5: This ship is the most lethal surface combatant that the Australian government's ever invested in.
4: The HMAS Brisbane docked in its namesake port, today receiving guests rather than repelling invaders.
5: It's all about us being able to give back to the community.
4: Thousands of people packing the wharf for a look at what life is like at sea.
6: And show the kids, first and foremost, so they've never been on a ship. I've never been on a ship.
7: Just like the view and like all the gears inside and stuff.
8: Amazing.
4: Visitors getting a peek into where the crew bunk together in tight cabins, or for a lucky few, live in luxurious private rooms.
7: How do you live on this? I think the confinement's going to be overwhelming because there's, what, a couple of hundred people on board. They all have to get on. They all have to work and live and eat together.
5: There's just shy of 240 people on board, and you know, I need every single one of those people to get this ship to sea.
4: Narrow halls and steep climbs are the only way to get around, and above it all, the bridge.
8: I'm excited to go like up, like to see like the where they like steer the ship and stuff.
5: So obviously got the most, you know, technologically advanced equipment up there, so that's always really interesting to people.
4: One of the biggest attractions on board this long range cannon, the weapons and arsenal on the HMAS Brisbane allow it to hit targets up to 1,000 kilometres away.
9: I'm most excited to see like the weapons,
10: the big cannon as well, so that's why we're here right now.
4: That weaponry standing ready to assist Australia at any time.
5: Our primary role is air defence of a task group, and we certainly do stuff that other ships can't do.
1: An Australian tourist is being questioned by Vietnamese police after allegedly going on a rampage in a busy cafe. He's accused of causing thousands of dollars of damage in the city of Da Nang before being marched away by police in his underwear.
11: They say nothing good happens after midnight. And here's proof at this cafe in central Vietnam. An Australian man gets up from his chair, smashing a phone another customer was using to help translate for him. Staff say he proclaimed, "You have 10 seconds to leave." As diners dash, he's just getting started.
12: I know what you're doing. Anyone in this hotel, leave.
11: Using a chair as a battering ram, taking aim at the front counter and the coffee machine. The cafe's front windows and next, anything he can pick up turns into a projectile. The Australian rifles through the bags of customers who'd made a quick exit, turning one laptop into two frisbees. A group watches in horror from the second floor as the man heads for them next, kicking the door open before putting one man in a headlock. Police officers begin to assemble outside, preparing to breach. They rush in and round him up. The cafe forced to shut for up to 3 days, seeking compensation for a damage bill reportedly as high as $26,000. Tonight, the man remains in temporary detention for questioning.
1: Coming up on Newsnight, musicians continue to pull out of Donald Trump's Freedom 250 concerts, now considering making himself the main event.
0: Sky News will be back after this short break.

0: Sky News will be back after this short break.
1: Welcome back. Specialist divers are continuing their search for two more people believed to be trapped in a flooded cave in central Laos. It follows the successful rescue of five villagers who had ventured in search of gold.
2: Exhaustion, relief and joy. Four men pull themselves from the darkness, collapsing on land after 12 days underground. Rescuers had just pulled the first survivor to safety, and while they were planning how to bring more to the surface, they emerged one by one after pumps drained flooded sections of the cave. But these men also brought something crucial out with them, information.
3: Having a map from the miners who were rescued yesterday, we now know that there's a passage beyond. It sounds like it's even tighter and more unpleasant.
2: And that's where South Australian diver Josh Richards and the team of rescuers believe the two missing villagers are trapped. Down a deadly passage, around 450 metres from the cave's entrance. They were among a group of eight who entered the remote cave in search of gold.
3: From what we know, there is a significant air pocket that is considerably further on, another 100 metres or so through fairly lethal passage, that the only place they could still be would be there.
2: But an already dangerous mission is becoming even more challenging. Heavy rain dumping on the cave site.
3: It sounds like potentially the flooding, the rainfall from yesterday has pushed the water line back up. We're potentially going to be heading in at some stage to try and support and try and search for these two missing miners.
2: And rescuers can't be sure they're still alive. The five already out are malnourished, treated by medical teams. A moment with their rescuers captured on camera. A race against the clock with the world holding its breath.
1: Israeli troops have captured a strategic castle during their deepest incursion into Lebanon in 26 years. The capture of the 900-year-old Crusader-built Beaufort Castle comes despite a ceasefire between both countries. The mountaintop vantage point gives the IDF a clear view above much of northern Israel and southern Lebanon. Israel last seized control of the castle in 1982 and held it until they withdrew from Lebanon in 2000.
4: As the conflict between Israel and Iran's proxy in Lebanon, Hezbollah, very much continues. On Friday, Prime Minister Benjamin Netanyahu said Israeli forces had crossed the Litani River. As he was visiting Israel's northern border, he said they had taken up what he called controlling positions north of the Litani River, that is, north of the Israeli-occupied zone in southern Lebanon, as Israel pushes deeper into Lebanon and carries out wider strikes. Not only the strike we saw in Beirut earlier this week, the first we had seen there in weeks, but also attacks on the city of Tyre, Nabatea, and the Bekaa Valley, as Israel tries to dislodge Hezbollah and push them away from the border. Hezbollah, meanwhile, has kept up a steady barrage of explosive drones and rocket fire targeting Israeli forces in southern Lebanon and in northern Israel. In the middle of all this, and keep in mind this is happening during a U.S.-brokered ceasefire agreement that is supposed to last for several more weeks, the U.S. hosted at the Pentagon military representatives from both Israel and Lebanon, trying to keep a diplomatic track going after the U.S. had already hosted three meetings between ambassadors from the two countries. There was no definitive outcome of this meeting and no great progress on the ceasefire, but the Department of Defense's Undersecretary for Policy put out this statement after the meeting. He said, "We held productive military-to-military discussions, which will inform the Department of State-led political track next week. The United States anticipates reconvening soon to continue the security track." So even if we're not seeing a ceasefire on the ground, the U.S. is still trying to push forward what would be a much broader ceasefire agreement. But because of everything we're seeing on the ground today and no signs of de-escalation between Israel and Hezbollah, it's very difficult still to see a path forward for that diplomatic track.
1: Travel industry leaders are asking the government to ease its do not travel warnings for major Middle Eastern transit hubs. They are warning Australians could be left without valid travel insurance. The industry says airports in cities such as Dubai, Doha and Abu Dhabi remain heavily used by travellers heading into Europe despite smart travel advice. Operators argue the current warnings risk undermining confidence in the travel advisory system. Donald Trump says Iran has agreed to not have a nuclear weapon. In an interview with Fox News, the US president says negotiations are progressing, but he is prepared to end the war in a different way if a peace deal is not secured.
5: I would rather get a deal because we can open the strait immediately upon signing. One guarantee that I have to have is that there will be no nuclear weapons. They've agreed to that. It was very interesting. They originally said, we will not develop a nuclear weapon. I said, well, what happens if you buy a nuclear weapon? So now it says we will not develop or in any way purchase a military weapon. That's a big difference.
1: Meanwhile, Iran's parliament is voting on legislation which would formally establish the country's role in managing the Strait of Hormuz. The country maintains it has full control over the strait, while the US says its restrictions on Iranian imports remain in place. The US military has stopped another merchant vessel trying to break through its blockade of Iran's ports. The ship was disabled by an American aircraft after ignoring multiple warnings in the Gulf of Oman, where it remains adrift. The latest action has brought the total number of ships stopped by the US to 6. US President Donald Trump is considering giving a speech and cancelling a series of concerts to commemorate America's 250th anniversary after a number of artists dropped out. 5 musicians have withdrawn from the Freedom 250 concerts scheduled from June 25 to July 10 in Washington. Posting on Truth Social, Mr. Trump wrote, "I am thinking about bringing the number one attraction anywhere in the world, the man who gets much larger audiences than Elvis in his prime, and he does so without a guitar, the man who loves our country more than anyone else, and the man who some say is the greatest president in history, Donald J. Trump, to take the place of these highly paid third-rate artists and give a major speech rallying the country forward like I have done ever since being president." US Senate Republicans are divided over the approval of Donald Trump's anti-weaponization fund. The $1.8 billion fund looks to compensate victims of political weaponization using taxpayer money. Some Republicans have raised concerns over the fund's potential for self-dealing and payouts to January 6 Capitol Hill rioters. A federal judge has temporarily blocked the administration from moving forward with the fund. Senators will return next week, calling for written guardrails and congressional oversight. Ukraine Defence Intelligence is preparing a new drone to attack military facilities in Russia. These deep strike drones are capable of flying a distance of nearly 1,700 kilometres, and they can carry more than 75 kilograms of ammunition. Ukraine has been using domestically produced drones to strike military targets in Russia, especially oil facilities and manufacturing plants. Russia's military has been intensifying its aerial attacks in response, firing almost 90 missiles at Kyiv last weekend. Actor Sir Ian McKellen has led a protest calling for an end to the criminalisation of members of the LGBT community around the world. The Lord of the Rings star joining demonstrators for the Commonwealth Walk of Shame march in London.
6: Human rights must belong to everyone, or they mean nothing at all.
7: A British acting icon taking to the streets. Sir Ian McKellen swapping the company of A-listers for activists. The lifelong campaigner for gay rights, front and centre of what organisers have dubbed the Commonwealth Walk of Shame, a protest past the High Commissions of those countries which still criminalise gay rights.
8: Well, I grew up at a time when it was illegal for two men to make love in this country. It was a criminal offence to be put in prison. I had friends who were. We want to draw attention to the fact that the old British laws, long since repealed in this country, stayed behind in the empire. We're members of the Commonwealth, aren't we? And they should talk to each other. And they don't talk about this particular issue. It is shameful, because people's lives and happiness and well-being are at stake.
7: Babatunde, who's originally from Nigeria, believes he wouldn't still be alive if he was openly out back home.
9: It's 14 years imprisonment in Nigeria. And the community, if in your community, if they know that, they are going to stone you to death.
7: In 29 of the Commonwealth countries, it's still a criminal offence to be gay.
10: Six of those still have life imprisonment as a punishment. Three have the death penalty. Now, historians and activists say that more than half of the countries that still criminalise same-sex relationships today inherited those laws from British colonial rule.
7: Rather than moving closer towards change, Ghana, for instance, has just approved a new bill criminalising the so-called promotion of LGBTQ activities. Campaigner Peter Tatchell believes Britain and the King should feel compelled to help bring about change.
11: Previous monarchs were the ones who signed off the annexation of the colonies and the imposition of anti-gay laws. I think King Charles has a moral duty to appeal to Commonwealth leaders to stop the persecution of LGBTs and uphold the values of the Commonwealth Charter.
7: Activists argue Britain has a duty to confront its colonial legacy and push for change, that the legacy of empire might have included railways and parliaments, but it also introduced laws of persecution and punishment.
1: After the break, all the sport. The orange team was white hot in the red centre as Clayton Oliver exacted revenge on his old side.
0: Sky News will be back after this short break.

0: Time for your Fox Sports update. The Penrith Panthers remain outright leaders on the NRL ladder after beating the second-placed Warriors 2018 in an absolute thriller at CommBank Stadium. The Panthers led 16-6 at halftime but were made to work by the plucky Kiwis, who went blow for blow with the competition favourites.
1: It may have been the last match of round 13, but there was certainly plenty of interest in this one as Penrith hosted the Warriors in a top two showdown. Nathan Cleary, Brian To'o and Isaiah Yeo didn't back up from Origin, but the man who did opened up the scoring for the understrength Panthers.
2: Oh, McLean slices through and scores!
1: McLean proved safe under the high ball against Queensland last Wednesday, not so against the Warriors.
2: It's a try!
1: And while the Panthers were struggling to defuse the visitors' bombs, the bunker was on hand to burst Ali Lea Towers' bubble.
2: And the pick-up and the try!
3: We've got an on-field call of Ali, second from the right, offside. This is our best camera angle, and based on that, we'll be supporting the on-field call that he is offside.
1: An aerial effort from McLean put the Mountain Men back in front late in the first half.
2: Oh, he got up and got it! And came down!
1: While Paul Alamotti's touchdown made it 16-6 at the break.
2: Alamotti scores!
1: Needing a win to draw level on points with the competition leaders, the Warriors struck back in perfect fashion.
2: And he's over! Here come the Wars!
1: Alamotti's error gifting Lofi Camperera the try that put the Wars back in front.
2: The chase is up! Camperera! It's a Warriors try!
1: With his team down by two, stand-in skipper Dylan Edwards stepped up in defence. And while Lea Tower pulled off a similar try-saver less than a minute later, a bit of Edwards' trickery saw the lead change hands yet again.
2: He's over in the corner! Paul Alamotti!
1: Down by two, and with time ticking away, the Warriors launched another aerial raid.
2: And it comes away now for Mark.
1: But once again, the bunker didn't play ball.
3: It's the right hand of Jackson Ford and travels forward into Dylan Edwards, which is a knock-on.
1: Penrith holding on for a narrow victory in this potential grand final preview.
2: First has pipped second.
1: Stephen Russo, Fox Sports News.
0: St George Illawarra have snapped their 15-game losing streak in style, upsetting defending premiers Brisbane 30-26 to register their first win of 2026. Tries to Valentine Holmes and Daniel Atkinson sure saw the Dragons lead 14-2 at half-time. And while Jesse Arthur's intercept looked to get the Broncos back on track, the Red V refused to lie down as they chased a drought-breaking win.
4: On the 5-8, pointing to the left side of the ground. It's Atkinson kicking that way, but measuring it, looking for Stewart, who pushed it backwards off Flanagan. Gutherson over the top. Fiona, the Dragons have their third. Their lead extended. Gutherson this time finds his man.
5: Hamish Stewart does a great job there, just to push the ball backwards. He's been good, Kyle Flanagan, in that set and in the set prior.
0: Holmes crossed again midway through the second stanza, and with the scent of victory in their nostrils, the Dragons continued to breathe fire.
4: The scoreboard reflecting general dominance by the Dragons. Atkinson, they get through another set and go high above Suncorp Stadium. Set 2-2, this time contest the ball. Walsh hits the back, six again for the Dragons. Egan to the outside, two. He's going to go in for another Dragons try.
0: With coach Michael Maguire barking instructions on the sidelines, the Broncos scored three straight tries to get within 4 points. But it was St George Illawarra's day, the NRL's whipping boys ending their 295-day drought with a famous win at Suncorp Stadium. In further bad news for the Broncos, star forward Pat Carrigan was unable to finish the match after appearing to injure his ankle. Essendon have failed to find the new coach bounce, going down to the West Coast Eagles by 30 points in Dean Solomon's first game in charge. The Bombers' injury toll also unable to improve, with the visitors losing Archer May to a shoulder injury early in the contest.
6: The Bombers beginning a new era under interim coach Dean Solomon. West Coast making sure it started in the worst way possible.
7: Oh, no better way to begin. Opens his night with a goal. And the West Coast Eagles off to a dream start.
6: The Eagles' Jobe Shanahan leaving the field with a shoulder injury, but things were even worse for Essendon.
8: Oh, the shoulder and
9: big hyperextension of the elbow, I think.
8: See that as well when he lands.
6: Archer May ruled out with a shoulder injury, the home side rubbing salt in Essendon's wounds.
7: And he bends it through with perfection.
6: The Eagles up by 16 points at the first change, but it didn't take long for the Bombers to get on the board.
7: Gets a shot away, Day Wicks gets it there.
6: Archer Day Wicks snapping the Don's second, and soon he was soaring higher than an eagle.
7: Wrong for an Edwards, Day Wicks! Back with the flight, superb!
6: West Coast kicking three straight majors against the wind to finish the half with a 20-point lead.
7: Fends off one, still going Harley! Harley Reid! Doing Harley Reid things!
6: The home side slotting three goals in 5 minutes to kick off Q3. Tom McCarthy even finding his first AFL goal.
7: A chance to get forward. He goes too. It's overwhelming.
6: The Eagles making it eight straight majors at Optus Stadium. Essendon pegging one back. Their fans urging the football club to read the signs.
5: Day Wicks has had his share of shots and now he's hit the target twice.
6: The West Coast Eagles flying into the final term with a 41-point lead. Milan Murdoch adding a third major to his magical evening.
5: Murdoch.
9: Easy.
5: Where have you been, Milan Murdoch? That's his third goal.
6: The Dons finally finding their feet midway through the final quarter, kicking three straight to finish the contest.
5: Flashy hands. Caddy, that is a specialty. It deserved a better cheer than that.
6: Essendon failing to find the new coach bounce, the Eagles securing their fourth win of the season. Sophie Norris, Fox Sports News.
0: GWS have picked up their first back-to-back wins of 2026 by handing Melbourne their first back-to-back losses of the year. The Giants led nearly all day in Alice Springs, despite Stephen Cornelio's day ending in the second quarter because of hamstring concerns. But it was in the second half that they really kicked into gear, registering 10 goals to 3. Finn Callahan setting up Toby Green's third goal as the Giants ran away with it in the final term.
10: Flick back. Yep. Hollywood staff at the moment. And here goes the metres gained and run specialist. Callahan gives it up. Toby Green hit the pause button. And the finish is superb.
0: 49 points. The winning margin, Callahan finishing with 31 touches and two goals. His second goal set up by Clayton Oliver, who starred with 28 touches and two goal assists in his first game against his old side. The Socceroos lost 1-0 to Mexico in their final match before their World Cup squad is named on Monday. Mexico were slightly fortunate to keep 11 men on the field after Mo Touré was brought down, while through on goal in the 7th minute. Matt Ryan was superb between the sticks for the Socceroos and could do little about the header that led to the only goal of the match just before the first hour mark. Touré with a golden chance to ensure scores were level at the break.
11: Little ball over the top. Oh, the mistake, and Mo Touré, he's put it wide. What a huge chance in the first minute of stoppage time. Tony Popovich can't believe it. Mo Touré, who's been in outstanding scoring form for Norwich, well, he won't get an easier chance to score in North America this summer.
0: The Socceroos were by far the better side in the second half and had several good looks at goal, but they couldn't find the back of the net and were left counting the cost of a sluggish first half. Don't forget, for more live and breaking sport, tune into Fox Sports News 500. It's time now for a look at the weather. Here's Sky News weather meteorologist Tamsin Green.
12: Another round of severe weather expected for your Monday as this deep and powerful area of low pressure moves from the west across the east, sweeping across the south. So Adelaide, seeing that severe weather threat as those winds increase through the course of the day, bringing the risk of showers and also thunderstorms. Much the same for Melbourne. Meanwhile, Hobart and also Canberra will be seeing a dry start to the day ahead of those showers, those blustery showers moving in later. Sydney looking mainly dry for much of the day, but overnight some of those showers may look to start edging in. Meanwhile, Brisbane and also Darwin and largely across the north and centre of the country, we are looking at high pressure delivering largely fine and settled conditions. We've got all the latest forecasts for you, including that severe weather threat, over on Channel 601.
0: Coming up after the break, world news overnight, where our UK colleagues will have more on Arsenal's victory party through North London.
13: Sky News will be back after this short break.

0: Sky News will be back after this short break.
1: One Nation surges past the Labor Party in shock new polling, just weeks after the government delivered its controversial budget. This as party leader Pauline Hanson says she's equipped to take on the role of Prime Minister and is considering a move to the lower house.
2: Do you want to be Prime Minister, Pauline Hanson?
3: I won't knock the job, Andrew, because I believe that I have the ability to do it.
1: A shake-up to AUKUS, the US to supply three used Virginia-class submarines instead of a previously planned combination of old and new. In Fox Sports News tonight, winless no more, the Dragons stun the Broncos to end their 15-game losing streak. And the Socceroos go down to Mexico in their first World Cup warm-up match and fail to score a goal in the process.
4: And in weather, we're looking at that severe weather threat extending from WA into South Australia and Victoria with the risk of strong winds, showers and thunderstorms. We've got all the latest for you over on Channel 601.
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1: Welcome to Newsnight. I'm Candice Wyatt. Pauline Hanson has declared to Sky News she's ready to be Prime Minister as One Nation rises in the polls following the federal budget. Fresh polling points to a voter backlash against Labor's tax reforms as One Nation becomes the country's most popular party.
5: Pauline Hanson is considering a switch from the Senate to the House of Representatives, a move that would place the One Nation leader in the chamber the governments are formed and the Prime Ministers are traditionally drawn from.
2: Do you want to be Prime Minister, Pauline Hanson?
3: Do I want to be Prime Minister?
2: Mm-hmm.
3: Well, I'll tell you what, I won't knock the job, Andrew, because I believe that I have the ability to do it. I'm not going to underestimate myself or say, no, I can't do it.
5: Fresh post-budget polling by the Financial Review and the Redbridge Group points to growing voter dissatisfaction with Labor's tax agenda. One Nation is now rising to 31% of the primary vote, ahead of Labor on 28%, while the coalition has slipped to 20%.
6: Some of that, I think, has been on our messaging that we need to circle back and say, well, actually, we didn't land a position on net zero.
5: On a two-party preferred basis, Labor holds a narrow lead over One Nation, 51% to 49%.
7: One Nation is stepping into a void that has been created by the disunity and chaos that is present in the coalition. I mean, I don't think the Liberals and the Nats have ever been further apart.
5: The Albanese government is pressing ahead with its budget tax package. The legislation includes a $250 tax cut, alongside proposed changes to capital gains tax and negative gearing. Pauline Hanson says the measures should not be bundled together in a single bill.
3: I think that the negative gearing and the capital gains tax is not good for Australians moving forward, for small business, for those people wanting to get into investment properties.
5: Housing Minister Claire O'Neill is defending the decision to grandfather negative gearing changes.
8: We're doing this in a way that really strikes that right balance, a big change, but done in a way that's going to assist first-time buyers. The policy reason is that governments shouldn't make dramatic tax changes to systems and affect people's day-to-day management of their household budget.
5: The Greens want the carve-out scrapped, arguing it favours wealthy investors over younger Australians.
9: Well, you can't give these tax benefits grandfathered to property investments that have property investors who have 10, 20 or 100 investment properties.
5: Some small business owners are also warning the proposed tax changes could discourage investment.
10: I think they've killed aspiration for Australia. If you were looking at starting a business now, I think with the proposed changes to the CGT, which looks like they'll get up through the Senate anyway, I think that would deter many people.
5: Housing clearance rates are also sliding, the national rate falling to 51% last week, down from 65% at the same time last year.
11: Governors kneecapping young Australians from their capacity to be able to buy into the market at a time where the government admits, even by their own data, there's going to be fewer houses built.
5: Exactly what reforms survive Parliament remains unclear. The package will now face a Senate inquiry with a report due by June 22. Yeah. Forbes, Sky News.
1: Richard Marles says a revised submarine deal with the US will lead to budget savings. Under the original deal, the United States would supply Australia a new vessel as well as two second-hand ones. But that has now changed. All three of the Virginia-class submarines will now be second-hand.
12: Stride for stride and side by side, American, British and Australian defence ministers in Singapore. The old allies charting a new direction for the partnership.
13: This signature project will see our countries operating at the highest level.
12: Agreeing to greater collaboration on underwater drones and weaponry for autonomous subs, and a change for the AUKUS agreement, with Australia to receive three used Virginia-class nuclear submarines from America, not the mix of old and new boats as first planned.
9: Mr. Marles went to Singapore to meet with his AUKUS partners, and he came back with a handful of second-hand subs on a promise from the United States.
12: Defence officials say this will make servicing and operations easier and significantly cheaper.
13: In the context of a very complicated endeavour, we need to place a premium on simplicity.
12: China's leadership didn't attend this year's dialogue in Singapore, but with wars still ravaging the Middle East and Ukraine, middle powers are praising the recent summit in Beijing, desperate to avoid regional wars becoming a world war.
13: When the great powers are talking with each other, the world feels safer. So, you know, we very much welcome that gathering.
14: That's the expectation of our leadership, is, hey, we're starting a new chapter, which is more collaborative. And at the mill-to-mill level, our job is to make sure we facilitate that interaction as much as possible.
12: The AUKUS agreement will be part of Australia's defence strategy for decades to come. It means it will have to survive changes in the White House, in Downing Street and here in Canberra. And tonight, Pauline Hanson says she believes she can be that change.
3: I believe that I have the ability to do it. I'm not going to underestimate myself.
1: Deputy Prime Minister Richard Marles has raised concerns over China's unchecked military expansion. The Defence Minister met his global counterparts at the Shangri-La conference, focusing on the security of the Indo-Pacific region. Answering questions in Singapore this morning, the Defence Minister stressed the importance of a rules-based order.
15: The building up of the Chinese military without the sense of strategic reassurance as to why that is occurring. That has been the point that we've been consistently making over a period of time. We believe it is profoundly important, particularly for countries that are not great powers. For middle powers like Australia, the rules-based order is what gives us agency.
1: Mr. Marles has also called for Beijing to be transparent over its maritime operations and tighter controls of its shadow fleets. Disability Minister Jenny McAllister says the Coalition is engaging constructively with Labor on its planned overhaul of the NDIS. The government's proposed changes have been opposed by the Greens, meaning it will need to rely on the Coalition's support to get them through the Senate. The opposition is threatening to withhold support for the NDIS changes in a bid to force a backdown on the housing tax changes. Minister McAllister told Sky News the Coalition needs to get on board.
7: The Coalition talk a lot about the need to restrain costs. If they're serious about that, we hope that they'll engage with us and get this bill through. I will say, to be fair to them, that they are engaging closely, constructively. My expectation is that we'll continue to have very constructive engagements with Melissa McIntosh in particular.
6: If they say, well, the Coalition's not playing on the NDIS and then they're wanting us to support the full tax bill, well, if we don't, then it's easy for them to say we don't support any of their measures and they're just playing a game with us. So it's not just our side.
1: The government is promising to weed out fraud within the NDIS, but the minister has told Sky News the changes won't lead to major budget savings.
7: For the most part, when we interrupt a person who is taking money away from a disabled person, what then happens is that money is returned to the person with disability for its proper use. So it's generally not about budget savings. It's about making sure the scheme operates with integrity.
1: Labor MPs are being told by the government to stay within the party line on the tax changes. The Prime Minister's office has issued a strict order for the MPs to avoid speaking publicly on the budget without authorisation from itself or senior party figures. The censorship on debate is causing frustration among backbenchers, with many admitting they don't fully understand the proposals. The government is confident it will ride out the initial backlash after focus group analysis showed high levels of disinterest among voters over the tax measures. One Nation leader, Pauline Hanson, says the government should not try to pass any tax changes as an ominous bill.
3: I think that the negative gearing and the capital gains tax is not good for Australians moving forward, for small business.
1: The government is confident it will ride out the initial backlash after

0: The nation's small businesses are urging the Treasurer to rethink the changes to capital gains tax and negative gearing. Sky News spoke with several small business operators who say the changes will discourage investment and penalise ambition.
1: Jasmine Papalia owns and operates Minocco Concepts, an interior design small business located in Sydney's southern suburbs, specialising in residential renovations.
2: We're dealing with the couple getting into the market for the first time. We're dealing with the families that are growing and expanding, and we're dealing with people who are retiring and downsizing or upsizing to accommodate grandchildren.
1: But after the release of this year's federal budget, she's noticed a change.
2: It's the first time I've actually had to have clients coming to me with fear-based reactions going, hold on, pause, what are we doing?
1: Jasmine says the lack of certainty is seeing clients either cancel plans or cut back on how much they're willing to spend.
2: And they're looking at it going, how am I going to access my money? Hold on, I thought I had this much. I now have this much. What are we going to do?
1: Calvin Kwok is one of those clients. He hired Jasmine to help him and his family renovate their dream home, but he's now rethinking his plans.
3: We had planned to use our after-tax proceeds from some investments that we have to do some renovation work on our home, and that's all now put on hold.
1: He's also concerned about the domino effect his decision to scale back will have on the wider industry.
3: That just doesn't affect me. It affects people like Jasmine, who we engage as interior designer, architects, builders, contractors, suppliers. These are people whose businesses and livelihoods are now in jeopardy because of these tax changes.
1: Builders and suppliers say the uncertainty about the tax changes is having a noticeable impact on the order book.
4: At the moment, when your cash flow is going left, right and centre, it's so hard to plan. It's so hard to be honest with clients when things are just changing by the day.
1: Fouad Rich oversees renovation projects like this inner city apartment refit. He says consumers are now facing a double whammy of rising costs and now higher tax.
4: We were already just getting on top of rising prices, and now that we've just gone over the hurdle of that, now we've got to battle federal changes, legislation changes, as well as super changes.
1: He says that some basic building costs are up as much as 50% in recent months and has no choice but to pass that on to consumers.
5: So unpopular are some of the changes in the budget that people like Calvin Kwok are considering leaving Australia, a place he's called home since he was a small child, and moving overseas to somewhere like Singapore.
1: The Southeast Asian city-state is a growing hub for tech, finance, and even startups, and currently has a capital gains tax rate of zero and an income tax rate that is below 20%.
3: It's not just about the money, it's about rewarding ambition and effort and hard work. Those are all being penalised with this new proposal, and so we do need to think about what's best for our future.
1: For Jasmine, it's about helping small business succeed.
2: We want people opening small businesses. For me, it makes me think, have I made the right decision? And the idea or the concept of someone coming and taking such a huge part of my business after such huge sacrificing, it's devastating.
1: The government says it will consult some sectors on aspects of its tax changes. Matt Taylor, Sky News, Sydney.
0: New South Wales's police's Marine Area Command has unveiled two new tactical boats. Based in Newcastle and Port Kembla, the patrol vessels are designed to boost maritime policing, search and rescue operations and counter-terrorism along the state's coastline. The $1.8 million investment will see the new rigid-hulled inflatable boats replacing vessels that have been in service for more than 15 years. Coming up on Newsnight, the HMAS Brisbane docks at its namesake and allows Queenslanders a rare look aboard.
6: Sky News will be back after this short break.

0: Sky News will be back after this short break.
1: The body of a swimmer who went missing from a Sydney beach a week ago has now been found. The find was made early this morning by a fishing vessel about 2 nautical miles east of Little Bay Beach. While formal identification is yet to occur, it's believed the body is that of the 30-year-old man who went missing last Monday. A learner driver and his supervisor have both allegedly returned positive roadside breath tests after being pulled over by police in Sydney's West. The 39-year-old learner driver allegedly blew more than 4 times the legal alcohol limit. The 49-year-old supervisor is accused of returning a blood alcohol reading of 0.245, almost 5 times the legal limit. Both men will face court next month. Australian cricketer David Warner is being criticised over a social media post making light of his recent drink driving charge. The 39-year-old shared a photo on Instagram yesterday joking about having a designated driver while sitting beside one of his daughters. The former Test cricketer is accused of returning a blood alcohol reading more than double the legal limit after being pulled over by police last month. Former Victoria Police Detective Charlie Bezina says machete attacks are being underreported 1 year after the Allen government introduced a ban on the weapon. Mr. Bezina claims the crackdown has failed to keep machetes out of the hands of criminals and has instead fuelled a growing black market. The state government maintains its reforms are working, pointing to the surrender of more than 18,000 weapons during last year's amnesty program. Shadow Police Minister Brad Batten is pushing for new police laws to be introduced.
2: Look at what's happening in Queensland with Jack's Law. It's taking knives off the street. Not hoping crooks drop them in a machete bin outside a police station. It's actually take them off the street and keeping people safer. Victoria Police would endorse it, and I think it'd be a great opportunity for us to make sure we can keep the community safe.
1: Victoria's government is preparing for a rise in AI-driven job losses by unveiling a multi-million dollar package to help workers change careers. The Allen government will invest $14 million in support programs, including a new scheme designed to retain employees in industries at risk from automation. A new digital AI and technology centre of excellence institute will also be included as concern grows over AI workplace impacts. State Premier Jacinta Allen says AI technology is disrupting various aspects of life.
3: Workers are seeing what they knew as their work being disrupted by outside forces, and that is why we are focused on providing support both for workers who are being impacted but also looking at how we can provide training so workers of the future can be ready to work in an AI workforce.
1: Queensland's CFMEU corruption inquiry has been extended by 18 months. The inquiry was due to finish in July, but will now run until December next year. Investigators have been granted more time to examine the 560,000 documents which have been obtained as part of the proceedings. The extended investigation will focus on allegations of inappropriate relationships between the CFMEU and former Labor government ministers. Thousands of Queenslanders have had the opportunity to get up close and personal with one of the nation's most dangerous warships. The HMAS Brisbane docked at the Port of Brisbane and opened to the public, giving visitors a taste of what life is like at sea.
4: It's a 7,000-ton metal monster with the firepower to match.
5: This ship is the most lethal surface combatant that the Australian government's ever invested in.
4: The HMAS Brisbane docked in its namesake port, today receiving guests rather than repelling invaders.
5: It's all about us being able to give back to the community.
4: Thousands of people packing the wharf for a look at what life is like at sea.
6: And show the kids, first and foremost, so they've never been on a ship. I've never been on a ship.
7: Just like the view and like
6: all the gears inside and stuff.
7: Amazing.
4: Visitors getting a peek into where the crew bunk together in tight cabins, or for a lucky few, live in luxurious private rooms.
8: How do you live on this? I think the confinement's going to be overwhelming because there's, what, a couple of hundred people on board. They all have to get on. They all have to work and live and eat together.
5: There's just shy of 240 people on board, and you know, I need every single one of those people to get this ship to sea.
4: Narrow halls and steep climbs the only way to get around, and above it all, the bridge.
6: I'm excited to go like up, like to see like the where they like steer the ship and stuff.
5: So obviously got the most, you know, technologically advanced equipment up there, so that's always really interesting to people.
9: One of the biggest attractions on board this long-range cannon, the weapons and arsenal on the HMAS Brisbane allow it to hit targets up to 1,000 kilometres away.
7: I'm most excited to see like the weapons,
10: the big cannon as well, so that's why we're here right now.
4: That weaponry standing ready to assist Australia at any time.
5: Our primary role is air defence of a task group, and we certainly do stuff that other ships can't do.
1: An Australian tourist is being questioned by Vietnamese police after allegedly going on a rampage in a busy cafe. He's accused of causing thousands of dollars of damage in the city of Da Nang before being marched away by police in his underwear.
11: They say nothing good happens after midnight. And here's proof at this cafe in central Vietnam. An Australian man gets up from his chair, smashing a phone another customer was using to help translate for him. Staff say he proclaimed, "You have 10 seconds to leave." As diners dash, he's just getting started.
12: I know what you're doing. Anyone in this hotel, leave.
11: Using a chair as a battering ram, taking aim at the front counter and the coffee machine. The cafe's front windows and next, anything he can pick up turns into a projectile. The Australian rifles through the bags of customers who'd made a quick exit, turning one laptop into two Frisbees. A group watches in horror from the second floor as the man heads for them next, kicking the door open before putting one man in a headlock. Police officers begin to assemble outside, preparing to breach. They rush in and round him up. The cafe forced to shut for up to 3 days, seeking compensation for a damage bill reportedly as high as $26,000. Tonight, the man remains in temporary detention for questioning.
1: Coming up on Newsnight, musicians continue to pull out of Donald Trump's Freedom 250 concerts, now considering making himself the main event.
0: Sky News will be back after this short break.

0: Sky News will be back after this short break.
1: Welcome back. Specialist divers are continuing their search for two more people believed to be trapped in a flooded cave in central Laos. It follows the successful rescue of five villagers who had ventured in search of gold.
2: Exhaustion, relief and joy. Four men pull themselves from the darkness, collapsing on land after 12 days underground. Rescuers had just pulled the first survivor to safety, and while they were planning how to bring more to the surface, they emerged one by one after pumps drained flooded sections of the cave. But these men also brought something crucial out with them, information.
3: Having a map from the miners who were rescued yesterday, we now know that there's a passage beyond. It sounds like it's even tighter and more unpleasant.
2: And that's where South Australian diver Josh Richards and the team of rescuers believe the two missing villagers are trapped. Down a deadly passage, around 450 metres from the cave's entrance. They were among a group of eight who entered the remote cave in search of gold.
3: From what we know, there is a significant air pocket that is considerably further on, another 100 metres or so through fairly lethal passage, that the only place they could still be would be there.
2: But an already dangerous mission is becoming even more challenging. Heavy rain dumping on the cave site.
3: It sounds like potentially the flooding, the rainfall from yesterday has pushed the water line back up. We're potentially going to be heading in at some stage to try and support and try and search for these two missing miners.
2: And rescuers can't be sure they're still alive. The five already out are malnourished, treated by medical teams. A moment with their rescuers captured on camera. A race against the clock with the world holding its breath.
1: Israeli troops have captured a strategic castle during their deepest incursion into Lebanon in 26 years. The capture of the 900-year-old Crusader-built Beaufort Castle comes despite a ceasefire between both countries. The mountaintop vantage point gives the IDF a clear view above much of northern Israel and southern Lebanon. Israel last seized control of the castle in 1982 and held it until they withdrew from Lebanon in 2000.
4: As the conflict between Israel and Iran's proxy in Lebanon, Hezbollah, very much continues. On Friday, Prime Minister Benjamin Netanyahu said Israeli forces had crossed the Litani River. As he was visiting Israel's northern border, he said they had taken up what he called controlling positions north of the Litani River, that is, north of the Israeli-occupied zone in southern Lebanon, as Israel pushes deeper into Lebanon and carries out wider strikes. Not only the strike we saw in Beirut earlier this week, the first we had seen there in weeks, but also attacks on the city of Tyre, Nabatea, and the Bekaa Valley, as Israel tries to dislodge Hezbollah and push them away from the border. Hezbollah, meanwhile, has kept up a steady barrage of explosive drones and rocket fire targeting Israeli forces in southern Lebanon and in northern Israel. In the middle of all this, and keep in mind this is happening during a U.S.-brokered ceasefire agreement that is supposed to last for several more weeks, the U.S. hosted at the Pentagon military representatives from both Israel and Lebanon, trying to keep a diplomatic track going after the U.S. had already hosted three meetings between ambassadors from the two countries. There was no definitive outcome of this meeting and no great progress on the ceasefire, but the Department of Defense's Undersecretary for Policy put out this statement after the meeting. He said, "We held productive military-to-military discussions, which will inform the Department of State-led political track next week. The United States anticipates reconvening soon to continue the security track." So even if we're not seeing a ceasefire on the ground, the U.S. is still trying to push forward what would be a much broader ceasefire agreement. But because of everything we're seeing on the ground today and no signs of de-escalation between Israel and Hezbollah, it's very difficult still to see a path forward for that diplomatic track.
1: Travel industry leaders are asking the government to ease its do not travel warnings for major Middle Eastern transit hubs. They are warning Australians could be left without valid travel insurance. The industry says airports in cities such as Dubai, Doha and Abu Dhabi remain heavily used by travellers heading into Europe despite smart travel advice. Operators argue the current warnings risk undermining confidence in the travel advisory system. Donald Trump says Iran has agreed to not have a nuclear weapon. In an interview with Fox News, the US president says negotiations are progressing, but he is prepared to end the war in a different way if a peace deal is not secured.
5: I would rather get a deal because we can open the strait immediately upon signing. One guarantee that I have to have is that there will be no nuclear weapons. They've agreed to that. It was very interesting. They originally said, we will not develop a nuclear weapon. I said, well, what happens if you buy a nuclear weapon? So now it says we will not develop or in any way purchase a military weapon. That's a big difference.
1: Meanwhile, Iran's parliament is voting on legislation which would formally establish the country's role in managing the Strait of Hormuz. The country maintains it has full control over the strait, while the US says its restrictions on Iranian imports remain in place. The US military has stopped another merchant vessel trying to break through its blockade of Iran's ports. The ship was disabled by an American aircraft after ignoring multiple warnings in the Gulf of Oman, where it remains adrift. The latest action has brought the total number of ships stopped by the US to 6. US President Donald Trump is considering giving a speech and cancelling a series of concerts to commemorate America's 250th anniversary after a number of artists dropped out. 5 musicians have withdrawn from the Freedom 250 concerts scheduled from June 25 to July 10 in Washington. Posting on Truth Social, Mr. Trump wrote, "I am thinking about bringing the number one attraction anywhere in the world, the man who gets much larger audiences than Elvis in his prime, and he does so without a guitar, the man who loves our country more than anyone else, and the man who some say is the greatest president in history, Donald J. Trump, to take the place of these highly paid third-rate artists and give a major speech rallying the country forward like I have done ever since being president." US Senate Republicans are divided over the approval of Donald Trump's anti-weaponization fund. The $1.8 billion fund looks to compensate victims of political weaponization using taxpayer money. Some Republicans have raised concerns over the fund's potential for self-dealing and payouts to January 6 Capitol Hill rioters. A federal judge has temporarily blocked the administration from moving forward with the fund. Senators will return next week, calling for written guardrails and congressional oversight. Ukraine Defence Intelligence is preparing a new drone to attack military facilities in Russia. These deep strike drones are capable of flying a distance of nearly 1,700 kilometres, and they can carry more than 75 kilograms of ammunition. Ukraine has been using domestically produced drones to strike military targets in Russia, especially oil facilities and manufacturing plants. Russia's military has been intensifying its aerial attacks in response, firing almost 90 missiles at Kyiv last weekend. Actor Sir Ian McKellen has led a protest calling for an end to the criminalisation of members of the LGBT community around the world. The Lord of the Rings star joining demonstrators for the Commonwealth Walk of Shame march in London.
6: Human rights must belong to everyone, or they mean nothing at all.
7: A British acting icon taking to the streets. Sir Ian McKellen swapping the company of A-listers for activists. The lifelong campaigner for gay rights, front and centre of what organisers have dubbed the Commonwealth Walk of Shame, a protest past the High Commissions of those countries which still criminalise gay rights.
8: Well, I grew up at a time when it was illegal for two men to make love in this country. It was a criminal offence to be put in prison. I had friends who were. We want to draw attention to the fact that the old British laws, long since repealed in this country, stayed behind in the empire. We're members of the Commonwealth, aren't we? And they should talk to each other. And they don't talk about this particular issue. It is shameful, because people's lives and happiness and well-being are at stake.
7: Babatunde, who's originally from Nigeria, believes he wouldn't still be alive if he was openly out back home.
9: It's 14 years imprisonment in Nigeria. And the community, if in your community, if they know that, they are going to stone you to death.
7: In 29 of the Commonwealth countries, it's still a criminal offence to be gay.
10: Six of those still have life imprisonment as a punishment. Three have the death penalty. Now, historians and activists say that more than half of the countries that still criminalise same-sex relationships today inherited those laws from British colonial rule.
7: Rather than moving closer towards change, Ghana, for instance, has just approved a new bill criminalising the so-called promotion of LGBTQ activities. Campaigner Peter Tatchell believes Britain and the King should feel compelled to help bring about change.
11: Previous monarchs were the ones who signed off the annexation of the colonies and the imposition of anti-gay laws. I think King Charles has a moral duty to appeal to Commonwealth leaders to stop the persecution of LGBTs and uphold the values of the Commonwealth Charter.
7: Activists argue Britain has a duty to confront its colonial legacy and push for change, that the legacy of empire might have included railways and parliaments, but it also introduced laws of persecution and punishment.
1: After the break, all the sport. The orange team was white hot in the red centre as Clayton Oliver exacted revenge on his old side.
0: Sky News will be back after this short break.

0: Time for your Fox Sports update. The Penrith Panthers remain outright leaders on the NRL ladder after beating the second-placed Warriors 2018 in an absolute thriller at CommBank Stadium. The Panthers led 16-6 at halftime but were made to work by the plucky Kiwis, who went blow for blow with the competition favourites.
1: It may have been the last match of round 13, but there was certainly plenty of interest in this one as Penrith hosted the Warriors in a top two showdown. Nathan Cleary, Brian To'o and Isaiah Yeo didn't back up from Origin, but the man who did opened up the scoring for the understrength Panthers.
2: Oh, McLean slices through and scores!
1: McLean proved safe under the high ball against Queensland last Wednesday, not so against the Warriors.
2: It's a try! It's brilliant! It's Jacob!
3: Yeah, I think it's contested possession.
1: And while the Panthers were struggling to defuse the visitors' bombs, the bunker was on hand to burst Ali Layer Towers' bubble.
2: And the pick-up and the try!
4: We've got an on-field call of Ali, second from the right, offside. This is our best camera angle, and based on that, we'll be supporting the on-field call that he is offside.
1: An aerial effort from McLean put the Mountain Men back in front late in the first half.
2: Oh, he got up and got it! And came down!
1: While Paul Alamotti's touchdown made it 16-6 at the break.
2: Alamotti scores!
1: Needing a win to draw level on points with the competition leaders, the Warriors struck back in perfect fashion.
2: And he's over! Here come the Wars!
1: Alamotti's error gifting Lofi Camperera the try that put the Wars back in front.
2: The chase is up! Camperera! It's a Warriors try!
1: With his team down by two, stand-in skipper Dylan Edwards stepped up in defence. And while Leia Tower pulled off a similar try-saver less than a minute later, a bit of Edwards' trickery saw the lead change hands yet again.
2: He's over in the corner! Paul Alamotti!
1: Down by two, and with time ticking away, the Warriors launched another aerial raid.
2: And it comes away now for Mark.
1: But once again, the bunker didn't play ball.
4: It's the right hand of Jackson Ford and travels forward into Dylan Edwards, which is a knock-on.
1: Penrith holding on for a narrow victory in this potential grand final preview.
2: First has Pip second.
1: Stephen Russo, Fox Sports News.
0: St George Illawarra have snapped their 15-game losing streak in style, upsetting defending premiers Brisbane 30-26 to register their first win of 2026. Tries to Valentine Holmes and Daniel Atkinson sure saw the Dragons lead 14-2 at halftime. And while Jesse Arthur's intercept looked to get the Broncos back on track, the Red V refused to lie down as they chased a drought-breaking win.
5: The 5-8 pointing to the left side of the ground. It's Atkinson kicking that way, but measuring it, looking for Stewart, who pushed it backwards off Flanagan. Gutherson over the top. V&A. The Dragons have their third. Their lead extended. Gutherson this time finds his man.
6: Hamish Stewart does a great job there just to push the ball backwards. He's been good. Kyle Flanagan in that set and in the set prior.
0: Holmes crossed again midway through the second stanza, and with the scent of victory in their nostrils, the Dragons continued to breathe fire.
5: The scoreboard reflecting general dominance by the Dragons. Atkinson, they get through another set and go high above Suncorp Stadium. Set 2-2, this time contest the ball. Walsh hits the back, six again for the Dragons. Egan to the outside, two. He's going to go in for another Dragons try.
0: With coach Michael Maguire barking instructions on the sidelines, the Broncos scored three straight tries to get within 4 points. But it was St George Illawarra's day, the NRL's whipping boys ending their 295-day drought with a famous win at Suncorp Stadium. In further bad news for the Broncos, star forward Pat Carrigan was unable to finish the match after appearing to injure his ankle. Essendon have failed to find the new coach bounce, going down to the West Coast Eagles by 30 points in Dean Solomon's first game in charge. The Bombers' injury toll also unable to improve, with the visitors losing Archer May to a shoulder injury early in the contest.
7: The Bombers beginning a new era under interim coach Dean Solomon. West Coast making sure it started in the worst way possible.
8: Oh, no better way to begin. Opens his night with a goal. And the West Coast Eagles off to a dream start.
7: The Eagles' Job Shanahan leaving the field with a shoulder injury, but things were even worse for Essendon.
9: Oh, the shoulder and
10: big hyperextension of the elbow, I think.
9: See that as well when he lands.
7: Archer May ruled out with a shoulder injury, the home side rubbing salt in Essendon's wounds.
8: And he bends it through with perfection.
7: The Eagles up by 16 points at the first change, but it didn't take long for the Bombers to get on the board.
8: Gets a shot away, Day Wicks gets it there.
7: Archer Day Wicks snapping the Don's second, and soon he was soaring higher than an eagle.
8: Wrong for an Day Wicks! Back with the flight, superb!
7: West Coast kicking three straight majors against the wind to finish the half with a 20-point lead.
8: Fends off one, still going Harley! Harley Reid! Doing Harley Reid things!
7: The home side slotting three goals in 5 minutes to kick off Q3. Tom McCarthy even finding his first AFL goal.
8: A chance to get forward. He goes too. It's overwhelming.
7: The Eagles making it eight straight majors at Optus Stadium. Essendon pegging one back. Their fans urging the football club to read the signs.
6: Day Wicks has had his share of shots and now he's hit the target twice.
7: The West Coast Eagles flying into the final term with a 41-point lead. Milan Murdoch adding a third major to his magical evening.
6: Murdoch.
10: Easy.
6: Where have you been, Milan Murdoch? That's his third goal.
7: The Dons finally finding their feet midway through the final quarter, kicking three straight to finish the contest.
6: Flashy hands. Caddy, that is a specialty. It deserved a better cheer than that.
7: Essendon failing to find the new coach bounce, the Eagles securing their fourth win of the season. Sophie Norris, Fox Sports News.
0: GWS have picked up their first back-to-back wins of 2026 by handing Melbourne their first back-to-back losses of the year. The Giants led nearly all day in Alice Springs, despite Stephen Cornelio's day ending in the second quarter because of hamstring concerns. But it was in the second half that they really kicked into gear, registering 10 goals to 3. Finn Callahan setting up Toby Green's third goal as the Giants ran away with it in the final term.
10: Flick back. Yep. Hollywood stuff at the moment. And here goes the metres gained and run specialist. Callahan gives it up. Toby Green hit the pause button. And the finish is superb.
0: 49 points, the winning margin. Callahan finishing with 31 touches and two goals. His second goal set up by Clayton Oliver, who starred with 28 touches and two goal assists in his first game against his old side. The Socceroos lost 1-0 to Mexico in their final match before their World Cup squad is named on Monday. Mexico were slightly fortunate to keep 11 men on the field after Mo Touré was brought down, while through on goal in the 7th minute. Matt Ryan was superb between the sticks for the Socceroos and could do little about the header that led to the only goal of the match just before the first hour mark. Touré with a golden chance to ensure scores were level at the break.
11: Little ball over the top. Oh, the mistake, and Mo Touré, he's put it wide. What a huge chance in the first minute of stoppage time. Tony Popovich can't believe it. Mo Touré, who's been in outstanding scoring form for Norwich, well, he won't get an easier chance to score in North America this summer.
0: The Socceroos were by far the better side in the second half and had several good looks at goal, but they couldn't find the back of the net and were left counting the cost of a sluggish first half. Don't forget, for more live and breaking sport, tune in to Fox Sports News 500. It's time now for a look at the weather. Here's Sky News weather meteorologist Tamsin Green.
12: Another round of severe weather expected for your Monday as this deep and powerful area of low pressure moves from the west across the east, sweeping across the south. So Adelaide, seeing that severe weather threat as those winds increase through the course of the day, bringing the risk of showers and also thunderstorms. Much the same for Melbourne. Meanwhile, Hobart and also Canberra will be seeing a dry start to the day ahead of those showers, those blustery showers moving in later. Sydney looking mainly dry for much of the day, but overnight some of those showers may look to start edging in. Meanwhile, Brisbane and also Darwin and largely across the north and centre of the country, we are looking at high pressure delivering largely fine and settled conditions. We've got all the latest forecasts for you, including that severe weather threat, over on Channel 601.
0: Coming up after the break, world news overnight, where our UK colleagues will have more on Arsenal's victory party through North London.
13: Sky News will be back after this short break.

0: Sky News will be back after this short break.
1: One Nation surges past the Labor Party in shock new polling, just weeks after the government delivered its controversial budget. This as party leader Pauline Hanson says she's equipped to take on the role of Prime Minister and is considering a move to the lower house.
2: Do you want to be Prime Minister, Pauline Hanson?
3: I won't knock the job, Andrew, because I believe that I have the ability to do it.
1: A shake-up to AUKUS, the US to supply three used Virginia-class submarines instead of a previously planned combination of old and new. In Fox Sports News tonight, winless no more, the Dragons stun the Broncos to end their 15-game losing streak. And the Socceroos go down to Mexico in their first World Cup warm-up match and fail to score a goal in the process.
4: And in weather, we're looking at that severe weather threat extending from WA into South Australia and Victoria with the risk of strong winds, showers and thunderstorms. We've got all the latest for you over on Channel 601.
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1: Welcome to Newsnight. I'm Candice Wyatt. Pauline Hanson has declared to Sky News she's ready to be Prime Minister as One Nation rises in the polls following the federal budget. Fresh polling points to a voter backlash against Labor's tax reforms as One Nation becomes the country's most popular party.
5: Pauline Hanson is considering a switch from the Senate to the House of Representatives, a move that would place the One Nation leader in the chamber the governments are formed and the Prime Ministers are traditionally drawn from.
2: Do you want to be Prime Minister, Pauline Hanson?
3: Do I want to be Prime Minister?
2: Mm-hmm.
3: Well, I'll tell you what, I won't knock the job, Andrew, because I believe that I have the ability to do it. I'm not going to underestimate myself or say, no, I can't do it.
5: Fresh post-budget polling by the Financial Review and the Redbridge Group points to growing voter dissatisfaction with Labor's tax agenda. One Nation is now rising to 31% of the primary vote, ahead of Labor on 28%, while the coalition has slipped to 20%.
6: Some of that, I think, has been on our messaging that we need to circle back and say, well, actually, we didn't land a position on net zero.
5: On a two-party preferred basis, Labor holds a narrow lead over One Nation, 51% to 49%.
7: One Nation is stepping into a void that has been created by the disunity and chaos that is present in the coalition. I mean, I don't think the Liberals and the Nats have ever been further apart.
5: The Albanese government is pressing ahead with its budget tax package. The legislation includes a $250 tax cut, alongside proposed changes to capital gains tax and negative gearing. Pauline Hanson says the measures should not be bundled together in a single bill.
3: I think that the negative gearing and the capital gains tax is not good for Australians moving forward, for small business, for those people wanting to get into investment properties.
5: Housing Minister Claire O'Neill is defending the decision to grandfather negative gearing changes.
8: We're doing this in a way that really strikes that right balance, a big change, but done in a way that's going to assist first-time buyers. The policy reason is that governments shouldn't make dramatic tax changes to systems and affect people's day-to-day management of their household budget.
5: The Greens want the carve-out scrapped, arguing it favours wealthy investors over younger Australians.
9: Well, you can't give these tax benefits grandfathered to property investments that have property investors who have 10, 20 or 100 investment properties.
5: Some small business owners are also warning that proposed tax changes could discourage investment.
10: I think they've killed aspiration for Australia. If you were looking at starting a business now, I think with the proposed changes to the CGT, which looks like they'll get up through the Senate anyway, I think that would deter many people.
5: Housing clearance rates are also sliding. The national rate falling to 51% last week, down from 65% at the same time last year.
11: Governors kneecapping young Australians from their capacity to be able to buy into the market at a time where the government admits, even by their own data, there's going to be fewer houses built.
5: Exactly what reforms survive Parliament remains unclear. The package will now face a Senate inquiry with a report due by June 22. Mark Forbes, Sky News.
1: Richard Marles says a revised submarine deal with the US will lead to budget savings. Under the original deal, the United States would supply Australia a new vessel as well as two second-hand ones. But that has now changed. All three of the Virginia-class submarines will now be second-hand.
12: Stride for stride and side by side, American, British and Australian defence ministers in Singapore. The old allies charting a new direction for the partnership.
13: This signature project will see our countries operating at the highest level.
12: Agreeing to greater collaboration on underwater drones and weaponry for autonomous subs and a change for the AUKUS agreement, with Australia to receive three used Virginia-class nuclear submarines from America, not the mix of old and new boats as first planned.
9: Mr. Marles went to Singapore to meet with his AUKUS partners, and he came back with a handful of second-hand subs on a promise from the United States.
12: Defence officials say this will make servicing and operations easier and significantly cheaper.
13: In the context of a very complicated endeavour, we need to place a premium on simplicity.
12: China's leadership didn't attend this year's dialogue in Singapore, but with wars still ravaging the Middle East and Ukraine, middle powers are praising the recent summit in Beijing, desperate to avoid regional wars becoming a world war.
13: When the great powers are talking with each other, the world feels safer. So, you know, we very much welcome that gathering.
14: That's the expectation of our leadership, is hey, we're starting a new chapter, which is more collaborative. And at the mill-to-mill level, our job is to make sure we facilitate that interaction as much as possible.
12: The AUKUS agreement will be part of Australia's defence strategy for decades to come. It means it will have to survive changes in the White House, in Downing Street and here in Canberra. And tonight, Pauline Hanson says she believes she can be that change.
3: I believe that I have the ability to do it. I'm not going to underestimate myself.
1: Deputy Prime Minister Richard Marles has raised concerns over China's unchecked military expansion. The Defence Minister met his global counterparts at the Shangri-La conference, focusing on the security of the Indo-Pacific region. Answering questions in Singapore this morning, the Defence Minister stressed the importance of a rules-based order.
15: The building up of the Chinese military without the sense of strategic reassurance as to why that is occurring. That has been the point that we've been consistently making over a period of time. We believe it is profoundly important, particularly for countries that are not great powers. For middle powers like Australia, the rules-based order is what gives us agency.
1: Mr. Marles has also called for Beijing to be transparent over its maritime operations and tighter controls of its shadow fleets. Disability Minister Jenny McAllister says the Coalition is engaging constructively with Labor on its planned overhaul of the NDIS. The government's proposed changes have been opposed by the Greens, meaning it will need to rely on the Coalition's support to get them through the Senate. The opposition is threatening to withhold support for the NDIS changes in a bid to force a backdown on the housing tax changes. Minister McAllister told Sky News the Coalition needs to get on board.
7: Coalition talk a lot about the need to restrain costs. If they're serious about that, we hope that they'll engage with us and get this bill through. I will say, to be fair to them, that they are engaging closely, constructively. My expectation is that we'll continue to have very constructive engagements with Melissa McIntosh in particular.
6: If they say, well, the Coalition's not playing on the NDIS and then they're wanting us to support the full tax bill, well, if we don't, then that's easy for them to say we don't support any of their measures and they're just playing a game with us. So it's not just our side.
1: The government is promising to weed out fraud within the NDIS, but the minister has told Sky News the changes won't lead to major budget savings.
7: For the most part, when we interrupt a person who is taking money away from a disabled person, what then happens is that money is returned to the person with disability for its proper use. So it's generally not about budget savings. It's about making sure the scheme operates with integrity.
1: Labor MPs are being told by the government to stay within the party line on the tax changes. The Prime Minister's office has issued a strict order for the MPs to avoid speaking publicly on the budget without authorisation from itself or senior party figures. The censorship on debate is causing frustration among backbenchers, with many admitting they don't fully understand the proposals. The government is confident it will ride out the initial backlash after focus group analysis showed high levels of disinterest among voters over the tax measures. One Nation leader, Pauline Hanson, says the government should not try to pass any tax changes as an ominous bill.
3: I think that the negative gearing and the capital gains tax is not good for Australians moving forward, for small business, for those people wanting to get into investment properties. I think that we need to overhaul our whole taxation system to make it a fairer system. Those people who work overtime, do their 40 hours a week or 38 hours a week, they're working overtime, they're taxed to the hilt. And I think we need to overhaul the whole taxation system.
1: As the Albanese government introduces its budget legislation to Parliament, the nation's small businesses are urging the Treasurer to rethink the changes to capital gains tax and negative gearing. Sky News spoke with several small business operators who say the changes will discourage investment and penalise ambition.
16: Jasmine Papalia owns and operates Minocco Concepts, an interior design small business located in Sydney's southern suburbs, specialising in residential
1: renovation. The nation's small businesses are urging the Treasurer to rethink the changes to capital.

0: says the lack of certainty is seeing clients either cancel plans or cut back on how much they're willing to spend.
1: And they're looking at it going, how am I going to access my money? Hold on, I thought I had this much. I now have this much. What are we going to do?
0: Calvin Kwok is one of those clients. He hired Jasmine to help him and his family renovate their dream home, but he's now rethinking his plans.
2: We had planned to use our after-tax proceeds from some investments that we have to do some renovation work on our home, and that's all now put on hold.
0: He's also concerned about the domino effect his decision to scale back will have on the wider industry.
2: That just doesn't affect me. It affects people like Jasmine, who we engage as interior designer, architects, builders, contractors, suppliers. These are people whose businesses and livelihoods are now in jeopardy because of these tax changes.
0: Builders and suppliers say the uncertainty about the tax changes is having a noticeable impact on the order book.
3: At the moment, when your cash flow is going left, right and centre, it's so hard to plan. It's so hard to be honest with clients when things are just changing by the day.
0: Fouad Riche oversees renovation projects like this inner city apartment refit. He says consumers are now facing a double whammy of rising costs and now higher tax.
3: We were already just getting on top of rising prices, and now that we've just gone over the hurdle of that, now we've got to battle federal changes, legislation changes, as well as super changes.
0: He says that some basic building costs are up as much as 50% in recent months and has no choice but to pass that on to consumers.
4: So unpopular are some of the changes in the budget that people like Calvin Kwok are considering leaving Australia, a place he's called home since he was a small child, and moving overseas to somewhere like Singapore.
0: The Southeast Asian city-state is a growing hub for tech, finance, and even startups, and currently has a capital gains tax rate of zero and an income tax rate that is below 20%.
2: It's not just about the money, it's about rewarding ambition and effort and hard work. Those are all being penalised with this new proposal. And so we do need to think about what's best for our future.
0: For Jasmine, it's about helping small business succeed.
1: We want people opening small businesses. For me, it makes me think, have I made the right decision? And the idea or the concept of someone coming and taking such a huge part of my business after such huge sacrificing, it's devastating.
0: The government says it will consult some sectors on aspects of its tax changes. Matt Taylor, Sky News, Sydney.
5: New South Wales's police's Marine Area Command has unveiled two new tactical boats. Based in Newcastle and Port Kembla, the patrol vessels are designed to boost maritime policing, search and rescue operations and counter-terrorism along the state's coastline. The $1.8 million investment will see the new rigid-hulled inflatable boats replacing vessels that have been in service for more than 15 years. Coming up on Newsnight, the HMAS Brisbane docks at its namesake and allows Queenslanders a rare look aboard.
6: Sky News will be back after this short break.

0: Sky News will be back after this short break.
1: The body of a swimmer who went missing from a Sydney beach a week ago has now been found. The find was made early this morning by a fishing vessel about 2 nautical miles east of Little Bay Beach. While formal identification is yet to occur, it's believed the body is that of the 30-year-old man who went missing last Monday. A learner driver and his supervisor have both allegedly returned positive roadside breath tests after being pulled over by police in Sydney's West. The 39-year-old learner driver allegedly blew more than 4 times the legal alcohol limit. The 49-year-old supervisor is accused of returning a blood alcohol reading of 0.245, almost 5 times the legal limit. Both men will face court next month. Australian cricketer David Warner is being criticised over a social media post making light of his recent drink driving charge. The 39-year-old shared a photo on Instagram yesterday joking about having a designated driver while sitting beside one of his daughters. The former Test cricketer is accused of returning a blood alcohol reading more than double the legal limit after being pulled over by police last month. Former Victoria Police Detective Charlie Bezina says machete attacks are being underreported 1 year after the Allan government introduced a ban on the weapon. Mr. Bezina claims the crackdown has failed to keep machetes out of the hands of criminals and has instead fuelled a growing black market. The state government maintains its reforms are working, pointing to the surrender of more than 18,000 weapons during last year's amnesty program. Shadow Police Minister Brad Batten is pushing for new police laws to be introduced.
2: Look at what's happening in Queensland with Jack's Law. It's taking knives off the street. Not hoping crooks drop them in a machete bin outside a police station. It's actually take them off the street and keeping people safer. Victoria Police would endorse it, and I think it'd be a great opportunity for us to make sure we can keep the community safe.
1: Victoria's government is preparing for a rise in AI-driven job losses by unveiling a multi-million dollar package to help workers change careers. The Allan government will invest $14 million in support programs, including a new scheme designed to retain employees in industries at risk from automation. A new digital AI and technology centre of excellence institute will also be included as concern grows over AI workplace impacts. State Premier Jacinta Allan says AI technology is disrupting various aspects of life.
3: Workers are seeing what they knew as their work being disrupted by outside forces, and that is why we are focused on providing support both for workers who are being impacted but also looking at how we can provide training so workers of the future can be ready to work in an AI workforce.
1: Queensland's CFMEU corruption inquiry has been extended by 18 months. The inquiry was due to finish in July, but will now run until December next year. Investigators have been granted more time to examine the 560,000 documents which have been obtained as part of the proceedings. The extended investigation will focus on allegations of inappropriate relationships between the CFMEU and former Labor government ministers. Thousands of Queenslanders have had the opportunity to get up close and personal with one of the nation's most dangerous warships. The HMAS Brisbane docked at the Port of Brisbane and open to the public, giving visitors a taste of what life is like at sea.
4: It's a 7,000-ton metal monster with the firepower to match.
5: This ship is the most lethal surface combatant that the Australian government's ever invested in.
4: The HMAS Brisbane docked in its namesake port, today receiving guests rather than repelling invaders.
5: It's all about us being able to give back to the community.
4: Thousands of people packing the wharf for a look at what life is like at sea.
6: And show the kids, first and foremost, so they've never been on a ship. I've never been on a ship.
7: Just like the view and like
6: all the gears inside and stuff.
7: Amazing.
4: Visitors getting a peek into where the crew bunk together in tight cabins, or for a lucky few, live in luxurious private rooms.
8: How do you live on this? I think the confinement's going to be overwhelming because there's, what, a couple of hundred people on board. They all have to get on. They all have to work and live and eat together.
5: There's just shy of 240 people on board, and you know, I need every single one of those people to get this ship to sea.
4: Narrow halls and steep climbs the only way to get around, and above it all, the bridge.
6: I'm excited to go like up, like to see like the where they like steer the ship and stuff.
5: So obviously got the most, you know, technologically advanced equipment up there. So that's always really interesting to people.
9: One of the biggest attractions on board this long range cannon, the weapons and arsenal on the HMAS Brisbane allow it to hit targets up to 1,000 kilometres away.
7: I'm most excited to see like the weapons,
10: the big cannon as well. So that's why we're here right now.
4: That weaponry standing ready to assist Australia at any time.
5: Our primary role is air defence of a task group, and we certainly do stuff that other ships can't do.
1: An Australian tourist is being questioned by Vietnamese police after allegedly going on a rampage in a busy cafe. He's accused of causing thousands of dollars of damage in the city of Da Nang before being marched away by police in his underwear.
11: They say nothing good happens after midnight. And here's proof at this cafe in central Vietnam. An Australian man gets up from his chair, smashing a phone another customer was using to help translate for him. Staff say he proclaimed, "You have 10 seconds to leave." As diners dash, he's just getting started.
12: I know what you're doing. Anyone in this hotel, leave.
11: Using a chair as a battering ram, taking aim at the front counter and the coffee machine. The cafe's front windows and next, anything he can pick up turns into a projectile. The Australian rifles through the bags of customers who'd made a quick exit, turning one laptop into two frisbees. A group watches in horror from the second floor as the man heads for them next, kicking the door open before putting one man in a headlock. Police officers begin to assemble outside, preparing to breach. They rush in and round him up. The cafe forced to shut for up to 3 days, seeking compensation for a damage bill reportedly as high as $26,000. Tonight, the man remains in temporary detention for questioning.
1: Coming up on Newsnight, musicians continue to pull out of Donald Trump's Freedom 250 concerts, now considering making himself the main event.
0: Sky News will be back after this short break.

0: Sky News will be back after this short break.
1: Welcome back. Specialist divers are continuing their search for two more people believed to be trapped in a flooded cave in central Laos. It follows the successful rescue of five villagers who had ventured in search of gold.
2: Exhaustion, relief and joy. Four men pull themselves from the darkness, collapsing on land after 12 days underground. Rescuers had just pulled the first survivor to safety, and while they were planning how to bring more to the surface, they emerged one by one after pumps drained flooded sections of the cave. But these men also brought something crucial out with them, information.
3: Having a map from the miners who were rescued yesterday, we now know that there's a passage beyond. It sounds like it's even tighter and more unpleasant.
2: And that's where South Australian diver Josh Richards and the team of rescuers believe the two missing villagers are trapped. Down a deadly passage, around 450 metres from the cave's entrance. They were among a group of eight who entered the remote cave in search of gold.
3: From what we know, there is a significant air pocket that is considerably further on, another 100 metres or so through fairly lethal passage, that the only place they could still be would be there.
2: But an already dangerous mission is becoming even more challenging. Heavy rain dumping on the cave site.
3: It sounds like potentially the flooding, the rainfall from yesterday has pushed the water line back up. We're potentially going to be heading in at some stage to try and support and try and search for these two missing miners.
2: And rescuers can't be sure they're still alive. The five already out are malnourished, treated by medical teams. A moment with their rescuers captured on camera. A race against the clock with the world holding its breath.
1: Israeli troops have captured a strategic castle during their deepest incursion into Lebanon in 26 years. The capture of the 900-year-old Crusader-built Beaufort Castle comes despite a ceasefire between both countries. The mountaintop vantage point gives the IDF a clear view above much of northern Israel and southern Lebanon. Israel last seized control of the castle in 1982 and held it until they withdrew from Lebanon in 2000.
4: As the conflict between Israel and Iran's proxy in Lebanon, Hezbollah, very much continues. On Friday, Prime Minister Benjamin Netanyahu said Israeli forces had crossed the Litani River. As he was visiting Israel's northern border, he said they had taken up what he called controlling positions north of the Litani River, that is, north of the Israeli-occupied zone in southern Lebanon, as Israel pushes deeper into Lebanon and carries out wider strikes. Not only the strike we saw in Beirut earlier this week, the first we had seen there in weeks, but also attacks on the city of Tyre, Nabatea, and the Bekaa Valley, as Israel tries to dislodge Hezbollah and push them away from the border. Hezbollah, meanwhile, has kept up a steady barrage of explosive drones and rocket fire targeting Israeli forces in southern Lebanon and in northern Israel. In the middle of all this, and keep in mind this is happening during a U.S.-brokered ceasefire agreement that is supposed to last for several more weeks, the U.S. hosted at the Pentagon military representatives from both Israel and Lebanon, trying to keep a diplomatic track going after the U.S. had already hosted three meetings between ambassadors from the two countries. There was no definitive outcome of this meeting and no great progress on the ceasefire, but the Department of Defense's Undersecretary for Policy put out this statement after the meeting. He said, "We held productive military-to-military discussions, which will inform the Department of State-led political track next week. The United States anticipates reconvening soon to continue the security track." So even if we're not seeing a ceasefire on the ground, the U.S. is still trying to push forward what would be a much broader ceasefire agreement. But because of everything we're seeing on the ground today and no signs of de-escalation between Israel and Hezbollah, it's very difficult still to see a path forward for that diplomatic track.
1: Travel industry leaders are asking the government to ease its do not travel warnings for major Middle Eastern transit hubs. They are warning Australians could be left without valid travel insurance. The industry says airports in cities such as Dubai, Doha and Abu Dhabi remain heavily used by travellers heading into Europe despite smart travel advice. Operators argue the current warnings risk undermining confidence in the travel advisory system. Donald Trump says Iran has agreed to not have a nuclear weapon. In an interview with Fox News, the US president says negotiations are progressing, but he is prepared to end the war in a different way if a peace deal is not secured.
5: I would rather get a deal because we can open the strait immediately upon signing. One guarantee that I have to have is that there will be no nuclear weapons. They've agreed to that. It was very interesting. They originally said, we will not develop a nuclear weapon. I said, well, what happens if you buy a nuclear weapon? So now it says we will not develop or in any way purchase a military weapon. That's a big difference.
1: Meanwhile, Iran's parliament is voting on legislation which would formally establish the country's role in managing the Strait of Hormuz. The country maintains it has full control over the strait, while the US says its restrictions on Iranian ports remain in place. The US military has stopped another merchant vessel trying to break through its blockade of Iran's ports. The ship was disabled by an American aircraft after ignoring multiple warnings in the Gulf of Oman, where it remains adrift. The latest action has brought the total number of ships stopped by the US to 6. US President Donald Trump is considering giving a speech and cancelling a series of concerts to commemorate America's 250th anniversary after a number of artists dropped out. 5 musicians have withdrawn from the Freedom 250 concerts, scheduled from June 25 to July 10 in Washington. Posting on Truth Social, Mr. Trump wrote, I am thinking about bringing the number one attraction anywhere in the world, the man who gets much larger audiences than Elvis in his prime, and he does so without a guitar, the man who loves our country more than anyone else, and the man who some say is the greatest president in history, Donald J. Trump. To take the place of these highly paid third-rate artists and give a major speech rallying the country forward like I have done ever since being president. US Senate Republicans are divided over the approval of Donald Trump's anti-weaponization fund. The $1.8 billion fund looks to compensate victims of political weaponization using taxpayer money. Some Republicans have raised concerns over the fund's potential for self-dealing and payouts to January 6 Capitol Hill rioters. A federal judge has temporarily blocked the administration from moving forward with the fund. Senators will return next week, calling for written guardrails and congressional oversight. Ukraine Defence Intelligence is preparing a new drone to attack military facilities in Russia. These deep strike drones are capable of flying a distance of nearly 1,700 kilometres and they can carry more than 75 kilograms of ammunition. Ukraine has been using domestically produced drones to strike military targets in Russia, especially oil facilities and manufacturing plants. Russia's military has been intensifying its aerial attacks in response, firing almost 90 missiles at Kyiv last weekend. Actor Sir Ian McKellen has led a protest calling for an end to the criminalisation of members of the LGBT community around the world. The Lord of the Rings star joining demonstrators for the Commonwealth Walk of Shame march in London.
6: Human rights must belong to everyone, or they mean nothing at all.
7: A British acting icon taking to the streets. Sir Ian McKellen swapping the company of A-listers for activists. The lifelong campaigner for gay rights, front and centre of what organisers have dubbed the Commonwealth Walk of Shame. A protest past the High Commissions of those countries which still criminalise gay rights.
8: Well, I grew up at a time when it was illegal for two men to make love in this country. It was a criminal offence. Be put in prison. I had friends who were. We want to draw attention to the fact that the old British laws, long since repealed in this country, stayed behind in the empire. We're members of the Commonwealth, aren't we? And they should talk to each other. And they don't talk about this particular issue. It is shameful, because people's lives and happiness and well-being are at stake.
7: Babatunde, who's originally from Nigeria, believes he wouldn't still be alive if he was openly out back home.
9: It's 14 years imprisonment in Nigeria. And the community, if in your community, if they know that, they are going to stone you to death.
7: In 29 of the Commonwealth countries, it's still a criminal offence to be gay.
10: Six of those still have life imprisonment as a punishment. Three have the death penalty. Now, historians and activists say that more than half of the countries that still criminalise same-sex relationships today inherited those laws from British colonial rule.
7: Rather than moving closer towards change, Ghana, for instance, has just approved a new bill criminalising the so-called promotion of LGBTQ activities. Campaigner Peter Tatchell believes Britain and the King should feel compelled to help bring about change.
11: Previous monarchs were the ones who signed off the annexation of the colonies and the imposition of anti-gay laws. I think King Charles has a moral duty to appeal to Commonwealth leaders to stop the persecution of LGBTs and uphold the values of the Commonwealth Charter.
7: Activists argue Britain has a duty to confront its colonial legacy and push for change, that the legacy of empire might have included railways and parliaments, but it also introduced laws of persecution and punishment.
1: After the break, all the sport. The orange team was white hot in the red centre as Clayton Oliver exacted revenge on his old side.
0: Sky News will be back after this short break.

0: Time for your Fox Sports update. The Penrith Panthers remain outright leaders on the NRL ladder after beating the second-placed Warriors 2018 in an absolute thriller at CommBank Stadium. The Panthers led 16-6 at halftime but were made to work by the plucky Kiwis, who went blow for blow with the competition favourites.
1: It may have been the last match of round 13, but there was certainly plenty of interest in this one as Penrith hosted the Warriors in a top two showdown. Nathan Cleary, Brian To'o and Isaiah Yeo didn't back up from Origin, but the man who did opened up the scoring for the understrength Panthers.
2: Oh, McLean slices through and scores!
1: McLean proved safe under the high ball against Queensland last Wednesday. Not so against the Warriors.
2: It's a try! It's brilliant! It's Jacob!
3: Well, I think it's contested possession.
1: And while the Panthers were struggling to defuse the visitors' bombs, the bunker was on hand to burst Ali Leah Towers' bubble.
2: And the pick-up and the try!
4: We've got an on-field call of Ali, second from the right, offside. This is our best camera angle, and based on that, we'll be supporting the on-field call that he is offside.
1: An aerial effort from McLean put the Mountain men back in front late in the first half.
2: Oh, he got up and got it! And came down! Here's a marvel! Casey McLean!
1: While Paul Alamotti's touchdown made it 16-6 at the break.
2: Alamotti scores!
1: Needing a win to draw level on points with the competition leaders, the Warriors struck back in perfect fashion.
2: And he's over!
1: Alamotti's error gifting Lofi Camperera the try that put the Waz back in front.
2: The chase is up! Camperera! It's a Warriors try!
1: With his team down by two, stand-in skipper Dylan Edwards stepped up in defence. And while Leah Tower pulled off a similar try-saver less than a minute later, a bit of Edwards' trickery saw the lead change hands yet again. Down by two, and with time ticking away, the Warriors launched another aerial raid.
2: And it comes away now for Mark.
1: But once again, the bunker didn't play ball.
4: It's the right hand of Jackson Ford and travels forward into Dylan Edwards, which is a knock-on.
1: Penrith holding on for a narrow victory in this potential grand final preview.
2: First has pipped second.
1: Stephen Russo, Fox Sports News.
0: St George Illawarra have snapped their 15-game losing streak in style, upsetting defending premiers Brisbane 30-26 to register their first win of 2026. Tries to Valentine Holmes and Daniel Atkinson sure saw the Dragons lead 14-2 at half-time. And while Jesse Arthur's intercept looked to get the Broncos back on track, the Red V refused to lie down as they chased a drought-breaking win.
5: The 5-8 pointing to the left side of the ground. It's Atkinson kicking that way, but measuring it, looking for Stewart, who pushed it backwards off Flanagan. Gutherson over the top. V&A. The Dragons have their third. Their lead extended. Gutherson this time finds his man.
6: Hamish Stewart does a great job there, just to push the ball backwards. He's been good, Kyle Flanagan, in that set and in the set prior.
0: Holmes crossed again midway through the second stanza, and with the scent of victory in their nostrils, the Dragons continued to breathe fire.
5: The scoreboard reflecting general dominance by the Dragons. Atkinson, they get through another set and go high above Suncorp Stadium. Set 2-2, this time contest the ball. Walsh hits the back. Six again for the Dragons. Egan to the outside. Two. He's going to go in for another Dragons try.
0: With coach Michael Maguire barking instructions on the sidelines, the Broncos scored three straight tries to get within 4 points. But it was St George Illawarra's day, the NRL's whipping boys ending their 295-day drought with a famous win at Suncorp Stadium. In further bad news for the Broncos, star forward Pat Carrigan was unable to finish the match after appearing to injure his ankle. Essendon have failed to find the new coach bounce, going down to the West Coast Eagles by 30 points in Dean Solomon's first game in charge. The Bombers' injury toll also unable to improve, with the visitors losing Archer May to a shoulder injury early in the contest.
7: The Bombers beginning a new era under interim coach Dean Solomon. West Coast making sure it started in the worst way possible.
8: Oh, no better way to begin. Opens his night with a goal. And the West Coast Eagles off to a dream start.
7: The Eagles' Jobe Shanahan leaving the field with a shoulder injury, but things were even worse for Essendon.
9: Oh, the shoulder and
10: big hyperextension of the elbow, I think.
9: See that as well when he lands.
7: Archer May ruled out with a shoulder injury, the home side rubbing salt in Essendon's wounds.
8: And he bends it through with perfection.
7: The Eagles up by 16 points at the first change, but it didn't take long for the Bombers to get on the board.
8: Gets a shot away, Day Wicks gets it there.
7: Archer Day Wicks snapping the Don's second, and soon he was soaring higher than an eagle.
8: Wrong foot and Edward Day Wicks! Back with the flight, superb!
7: West Coast kicking three straight majors against the wind to finish the half with a 20-point lead.
8: Fends off one, still going Harley! Harley Reid! Doing Harley Reid things!
7: The home side slotting three goals in 5 minutes to kick off Q3. Tom McCarthy even finding his first AFL goal.
8: A chance to get forward. He goes too. It's overwhelming.
7: The Eagles making it eight straight majors at Optus Stadium. Essendon pegging one back. Their fans urging the football club to read the signs.
6: Day Wicks has had his share of shots and now he's hit the target twice.
7: The West Coast Eagles flying into the final term with a 41-point lead. Milan Murdoch adding a third major to his magical evening.
6: Murdoch.
10: Easy.
6: Where have you been, Milan Murdoch? That's his third goal.
7: The Dons finally finding their feet midway through the final quarter, kicking three straight to finish the contest.
6: Flashy hands. Caddy, that is a specialty. It deserved a better cheer than that.
7: Essendon failing to find the new coach bounce, the Eagles securing their fourth win of the season. Sophie Norris, Fox Sports News.
0: GWS have picked up their first back-to-back wins of 2026 by handing Melbourne their first back-to-back losses of the year. The Giants led nearly all day in Alice Springs despite Stephen Cornelio's day ending in the second quarter because of hamstring concerns. But it was in the second half that they really kicked into gear, registering 10 goals to 3. Finn Callahan setting up Toby Green's third goal as the Giants ran away with it in the final term.
11: Flick back. Yep. Hollywood stuff at the moment. And here goes the metres gain and run specialist. Callahan gives it up. Toby Green hit the pause button. And the finish is superb.
0: 49 points, the winning margin. Callahan finishing with 31 touches and two goals. His second goal set up by Clayton Oliver, who starred with 28 touches and two goal assists in his first game against his old side. The Socceroos lost 1-0 to Mexico in their final match before their World Cup squad is named on Monday. Mexico were slightly fortunate to keep 11 men on the field after Mo Touré was brought down. While through on goal in the seventh minute, Matt Ryan was superb between the sticks for the Socceroos and could do little about the header that led to the only goal of the match just before the first hour mark. Touré with a golden chance to ensure scores were level at the break.
12: Little ball over the top. Oh, the mistake, and Mo Touré, he's put it wide. What a huge chance in the first minute of stoppage time. Tony Popovich can't believe it. Mo Touré, who's been in outstanding scoring form for Norwich, well, he won't get an easier chance to score in North America this summer.
0: The Socceroos were by far the better side in the second half and had several good looks at goal, but they couldn't find the back of the net and were left counting the cost of a sluggish first half. Don't forget, for more live and breaking sport, tune into Fox Sports News 500. It's time now for a look at the weather. Here's Sky News weather meteorologist Tamsin Green.
13: Another round of severe weather expected for your Monday as this deep and powerful area of low pressure moves from the west across the east, sweeping across the south. So Adelaide, seeing that severe weather threat as those winds increase through the course of the day, bringing the risk of showers and also thunderstorms. Much the same for Melbourne. Meanwhile, Hobart and also Canberra will be seeing a dry start to the day ahead of those showers, those blustery showers moving in later. Sydney looking mainly dry for much of the day, but overnight some of those showers may look to start edging in. Meanwhile, Brisbane and also Darwin and largely across the north and centre of the country, we are looking at high pressure delivering largely fine and settled conditions. We've got all the latest forecasts for you, including that severe weather threat, over on Channel 601.
0: Coming up after the break, world news overnight, where our UK colleagues will have more on Arsenal's victory party through North London.
14: Sky News will be back after this short break.

0: Sky News will be back after this short break.
1: One Nation surges past the Labor Party in shock new polling, just weeks after the government delivered its controversial budget. This as party leader Pauline Hanson says she's equipped to take on the role of Prime Minister and is considering a move to the lower house.
2: Do you want to be Prime Minister, Pauline Hanson?
3: I won't knock the job, Andrew, because I believe that I have the ability to do it.
1: A shake-up to AUKUS, the US to supply three used Virginia-class submarines instead of a previously planned combination of old and new. In Fox Sports News tonight, winless no more, the Dragons stun the Broncos to end their 15-game losing streak. And the Socceroos go down to Mexico in their first World Cup warm-up match and fail to score a goal in the process.
4: And in weather, we're looking at that severe weather threat extending from WA into South Australia and Victoria with the risk of strong winds, showers and thunderstorms. We've got all the latest for you over on Channel 601.
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1: Welcome to Newsnight. I'm Candice Wyatt. Pauline Hanson has declared to Sky News she's ready to be Prime Minister as One Nation rises in the polls following the federal budget. Fresh polling points to a voter backlash against Labor's tax reforms as One Nation becomes the country's most popular party.
5: Pauline Hanson is considering a switch from the Senate to the House of Representatives, a move that would place the One Nation leader in the chamber the governments are formed and the Prime Ministers are traditionally drawn from.
2: Do you want to be Prime Minister, Pauline Hanson?
3: Do I want to be Prime Minister?
2: Mm-hmm.
3: Well, I'll tell you what, I won't knock the job, Andrew, because I believe that I have the ability to do it. I'm not going to underestimate myself or say, no, I can't do it.
5: Fresh post-budget polling by the Financial Review and the Redbridge Group points to growing voter dissatisfaction with Labor's tax agenda. One Nation is now rising to 31% of the primary vote, ahead of Labor on 28%, while the coalition has slipped to 20%.
6: Some of that, I think, has been on our messaging that we need to circle back and say, well, actually, we did land a position on net zero.
5: On a two-party preferred basis, Labor holds a narrow lead over One Nation, 51% to 49%.
7: One Nation is stepping into a void that has been created by the disunity and chaos that is present in the coalition. I mean, I don't think the Liberals and the Nats have ever been further apart.
5: The Albanese government is pressing ahead with its budget tax package. The legislation includes a $250 tax cut, alongside proposed changes to capital gains tax and negative gearing. Pauline Hanson says the measures should not be bundled together in a single bill.
3: I think that the negative gearing and the capital gains tax is not good for Australians moving forward, for small business, for those people wanting to get into investment properties.
5: Housing Minister Claire O'Neill is defending the decision to grandfather negative gearing changes.
8: We're doing this in a way that really strikes that right balance, a big change but done in a way that's going to assist first-time buyers. The policy reason is that governments shouldn't make dramatic tax changes to systems and affect people's day-to-day management of their household budget.
5: The Greens want the carve-out scrapped, arguing it favours wealthy investors over younger Australians.
9: Well, you can't give these tax benefits grandfathered to property investments that have property investors who have 10, 20 or 100 investment properties.
5: Some small business owners are also warning that proposed tax changes could discourage investment.
10: I think they've killed aspiration for Australia. If you were looking at starting a business now, I think with the proposed changes to the CGT, which looks like they'll get up through the Senate anyway, I think that would deter many people.
5: Housing clearance rates are also sliding. The national rate falling to 51% last week, down from 65% at the same time last year.
11: Governors kneecapping young Australians from their capacity to be able to buy into the market at a time where the government admits, even by their own data, there's going to be fewer houses built.
5: Exactly what reforms survive Parliament remains unclear. The package will now face a Senate inquiry with a report due by June 22. I'm Forbes, Sky News.
1: Richard Marles says a revised submarine deal with the US will lead to budget savings. Under the original deal, the United States would supply Australia a new vessel as well as two second-hand ones. But that has now changed. All three of the Virginia-class submarines will now be second-hand.
12: Stride for stride and side by side, American, British and Australian defence ministers in Singapore. The old allies charting a new direction for the partnership.
13: This signature project will see our countries operating at the highest level.
12: Agreeing to greater collaboration on underwater drones and weaponry for autonomous subs and a change for the AUKUS agreement, with Australia to receive three used Virginia-class nuclear submarines from America, not the mix of old and new boats as first planned.
9: Mr. Marles went to Singapore to meet with his AUKUS partners, and he came back with a handful of second-hand subs on a promise from the United States.
12: Defence officials say this will make servicing and operations easier and significantly cheaper.
13: In the context of a very complicated endeavour, we need to place a premium on simplicity.
12: China's leadership didn't attend this year's dialogue in Singapore, but with wars still ravaging the Middle East and Ukraine, middle powers are praising the recent summit in Beijing, desperate to avoid regional wars becoming a world war.
13: When the great powers are talking with each other, the world feels safer. So, you know, we very much welcome that gathering.
14: That's the expectation of our leadership, is hey, we're starting a new chapter, which is more collaborative. And at the mill-to-mill level, our job is to make sure we facilitate that interaction as much as possible.
12: The AUKUS agreement will be part of Australia's defence strategy for decades to come. It means it will have to survive changes in the White House, in Downing Street and here in Canberra. And tonight, Pauline Hanson says she believes she can be that change.
3: I believe that I have the ability to do it. I'm not going to underestimate myself.
1: Deputy Prime Minister Richard Marles has raised concerns over China's unchecked military expansion. The Defence Minister met his global counterparts at the Shangri-La conference, focusing on the security of the Indo-Pacific region. Answering questions in Singapore this morning, the Defence Minister stressed the importance of a rules-based order.
15: The building up of the Chinese military without the sense of strategic reassurance as to why that is occurring. That has been the point that we've been consistently making over a period of time. We believe it is profoundly important, particularly for countries that are not great powers. For middle powers like Australia, the rules-based order is what gives us agency.
1: Mr. Marles has also called for Beijing to be transparent over its maritime operations and tighter controls of its shadow fleets. Disability Minister Jenny McAllister says the Coalition is engaging constructively with Labor on its planned overhaul of the NDIS. The government's proposed changes have been opposed by the Greens, meaning it will need to rely on the Coalition's support to get them through the Senate. The opposition is threatening to withhold support for the NDIS changes in a bid to force a backdown on the housing tax changes. Minister McAllister told Sky News the Coalition needs to get on board.
7: Coalition talk a lot about the need to restrain costs. If they're serious about that, we hope that they'll engage with us and get this bill through. I will say, to be fair to them, that they are engaging closely, constructively. My expectation is that we'll continue to have very constructive engagements with Melissa McIntosh in particular.
6: If they say, well, the Coalition's not playing on the NDIS and then they're wanting us to support the full tax bill, well, if we don't, then that's easy for them to say we don't support any of their measures and they're just playing a game with us. So it's not just our side.
1: The government is promising to weed out fraud within the NDIS, but the minister has told Sky News the changes won't lead to major budget savings.
7: For the most part, when we interrupt a person who is taking money away from a disabled person, what then happens is that money is returned to the person with disability for its proper use. So it's generally not about budget savings. It's about making sure the scheme operates with integrity.
1: Labor MPs are being told by the government to stay within the party line on the tax changes. The Prime Minister's office has issued a strict order for the MPs to avoid speaking publicly on the budget without authorisation from itself or senior party figures. The censorship on debate is causing frustration among backbenchers, with many admitting they don't fully understand the proposals. The government is confident it will ride out the initial backlash after focus group analysis showed high levels of disinterest among voters over the tax measures. One Nation leader, Pauline Hanson, says the government should not try to pass any tax changes as an ominous bill.
3: I think that the negative gearing and the capital gains tax is not good for Australians moving forward, for small business, for those people wanting to get into investment properties. I think that we need to overhaul our whole taxation system to make it a fairer system. Those people who work overtime, do their 40 hours a week or 38 hours a week, they are working overtime, they're taxed to the hilt. And I think we need to overhaul the whole taxation system.
1: As the Albanese government introduces its budget legislation to Parliament, the nation's small businesses are urging the Treasurer to rethink the changes to capital gains tax and negative gearing. Sky News spoke with several small business operators who say the changes will discourage investment and penalise ambition.
16: Jasmine Papalia owns and operates Minocco Concepts, an interior design small business located in Sydney's southern suburbs, specialising in residential renovations.
17: We're dealing with the couple getting into the market for the first time. We're dealing with the families that are growing and expanding, and we're dealing with people who are retiring and downsizing or upsizing to accommodate grandchildren.
16: But after the release of this year's federal budget, she's noticed a change.
17: It's the first time I've actually had to have clients coming to me with fear-based reactions going, hold on, pause, what are we doing?
16: Jasmine says the lack of certainty is seeing clients either cancel plans or cut back on how much they're willing to spend.
17: And they're looking at it going, how am I going to access my money? Hold on, I thought I had this much. I now have this much. What are we going to do?
16: Calvin Kwok is one of those clients. He hired Jasmine to help him and his family renovate their dream home, but he's now rethinking his plans.
18: We had planned to use our after-tax proceeds from some investments that we have to do some renovation work.
16: Certainty is seeing clients either cancel plans or cut back on

0: about the tax changes is having a noticeable impact on the order book.
1: At the moment, when your cash flow is going left, right and centre, it's so hard to plan. It's so hard to be honest with clients when things are just changing by the day.
0: Fouad Rich oversees renovation projects like this inner city apartment refit. He says consumers are now facing a double whammy of rising costs and now higher tax.
1: We were already just getting on top of rising prices, and now that we've just gone over the hurdle of that, now we've got to battle federal changes, legislation changes, as well as super changes.
0: He says that some basic building costs are up as much as 50% in recent months and has no choice but to pass that on to consumers.
2: So unpopular are some of the changes in the budget that people like Calvin Kwok are considering leaving Australia, a place he's called home since he was a small child, and moving overseas to somewhere like Singapore.
0: The Southeast Asian city-state is a growing hub for tech, finance, and even startups, and currently has a capital gains tax rate of zero and an income tax rate that is below 20%.
3: It's not just about the money, it's about rewarding ambition and effort and hard work. Those are all being penalised with this new proposal. And so we do need to think about what's best for our future.
0: For Jasmine, it's about helping small business succeed.
4: We want people opening small businesses. For me, it makes me think, have I made the right decision? And the idea or the concept of someone coming and taking such a huge part of my business after such huge sacrificing, it's devastating.
0: The government says it will consult some sectors on aspects of its tax changes. Matt Taylor, Sky News, Sydney.
5: New South Wales's police's Marine Area Command has unveiled two new tactical boats. Based in Newcastle and Port Kembla, the patrol vessels are designed to boost maritime policing, search and rescue operations and counter-terrorism along the state's coastline. The $1.8 million investment will see the new rigid-hulled inflatable boats replacing vessels that have been in service for more than 15 years. Coming up on Newsnight, the HMAS Brisbane docks at its namesake and allows Queenslanders a rare look aboard.
6: Sky News will be back after this short break.

0: Sky News will be back after this short break.
1: The body of a swimmer who went missing from a Sydney beach a week ago has now been found. The find was made early this morning by a fishing vessel about 2 nautical miles east of Little Bay Beach. While formal identification is yet to occur, it's believed the body is that of the 30-year-old man who went missing last Monday. A learner driver and his supervisor have both allegedly returned positive roadside breath tests after being pulled over by police in Sydney's West. The 39-year-old learner driver allegedly blew more than 4 times the legal alcohol limit. The 49-year-old supervisor is accused of returning a blood alcohol reading of 0.245, almost 5 times the legal limit. Both men will face court next month. Australian cricketer David Warner is being criticised over a social media post making light of his recent drink driving charge. The 39-year-old shared a photo on Instagram yesterday joking about having a designated driver while sitting beside one of his daughters. The former Test cricketer is accused of returning a blood alcohol reading more than double the legal limit after being pulled over by police last month. Former Victoria Police Detective Charlie Bezina says machete attacks are being underreported 1 year after the Allan government introduced a ban on the weapon. Mr. Bezina claims the crackdown has failed to keep machetes out of the hands of criminals and has instead fuelled a growing black market. The state government maintains its reforms are working, pointing to the surrender of more than 18,000 weapons during last year's amnesty program. Shadow Police Minister Brad Batten is pushing for new police laws to be introduced.
2: Look at what's happening in Queensland with Jack's Law. It's taking knives off the street. Not hoping crooks drop them in a machete bin outside a police station. It's actually taking them off the street and keeping people safer. Victoria Police would endorse it, and I think it'd be a great opportunity for us to make sure we can keep the community safe.
1: Victoria's government is preparing for a rise in AI-driven job losses by unveiling a multi-million dollar package to help workers change careers. The Allan government will invest $14 million in support programs, including a new scheme designed to retain employees in industries at risk from automation. A new digital AI and technology centre of excellence institute will also be included as concern grows over AI workplace impacts. State Premier Jacinta Allan says AI technology is disrupting various aspects of life.
3: Workers are seeing what they knew as their work being disrupted by outside forces, and that is why we are focused on providing support both for workers who are being impacted but also looking at how we can provide training so workers of the future can be ready to work in an AI workforce.
1: Queensland's CFMEU corruption inquiry has been extended by 18 months. The inquiry was due to finish in July, but will now run until December next year. Investigators have been granted more time to examine the 560,000 documents which have been obtained as part of the proceedings. The extended investigation will focus on allegations of inappropriate relationships between the CFMEU and former Labor government ministers. Thousands of Queenslanders have had the opportunity to get up close and personal with one of the nation's most dangerous warships. The HMAS Brisbane docked at the Port of Brisbane and opened to the public, giving visitors a taste of what life is like at sea.
4: It's a 7,000-ton metal monster with the firepower to match.
5: This ship is the most lethal surface combatant that the Australian government's ever invested in.
4: The HMAS Brisbane docked in its namesake port, today receiving guests rather than repelling invaders.
5: It's all about us being able to give back to the community.
4: Thousands of people packing the wharf for a look at what life is like at sea.
6: And show the kids, first and foremost, so they've never been on a ship. I've never been on a ship.
7: Just like the view and like
6: all the gears inside and stuff.
7: It's amazing.
4: Visitors getting a peek into where the crew bunk together in tight cabins, or for a lucky few, live in luxurious private rooms.
8: How do you live on this? I think the confinement's going to be overwhelming because there's, what, a couple of hundred people on board. They all have to get on. They all have to work and live and eat together.
5: There's just shy of 240 people on board, and you know, I need every single one of those people to get this ship to sea.
4: Narrow halls and steep climbs are the only way to get around, and above it all, the bridge.
6: I'm excited to go like up, like to see like the where they like steer the ship and stuff.
5: So obviously got the most, you know, technologically advanced equipment up there, so that's always really interesting to people.
9: One of the biggest attractions on board this long range cannon, the weapons and arsenal on the HMAS Brisbane allow it to hit targets up to 1,000 kilometres away.
7: I'm most excited to see like the weapons,
10: the big cannon as well, so that's why we're here right now.
4: That weaponry standing ready to assist Australia at any time.
5: Our primary role is air defence of a task group, and we certainly do stuff that other ships can't do.
1: An Australian tourist is being questioned by Vietnamese police after allegedly going on a rampage in a busy cafe. He's accused of causing thousands of dollars of damage in the city of Da Nang before being marched away by police in his underwear.
11: They say nothing good happens after midnight. And here's proof at this cafe in central Vietnam. An Australian man gets up from his chair, smashing a phone another customer was using to help translate for him. Staff say he proclaimed, "You have 10 seconds to leave." As diners dash, he's just getting started.
12: I know what you're doing. Anyone in this hotel, leave.
11: Using a chair as a battering ram, taking aim at the front counter and the coffee machine. The cafe's front windows and next, anything he can pick up turns into a projectile. The Australian rifles through the bags of customers who'd made a quick exit, turning one laptop into two frisbees. A group watches in horror from the second floor as the man heads for them next, kicking the door open before putting one man in a headlock. Police officers begin to assemble outside, preparing to breach. They rush in and round him up. The cafe forced to shut for up to 3 days, seeking compensation for a damage bill reportedly as high as $26,000. Tonight, the man remains in temporary detention for questioning.
1: Coming up on Newsnight, musicians continue to pull out of Donald Trump's Freedom 250 concerts, now considering making himself the main event.
0: Sky News will be back after this short break.

0: Sky News will be back after this short break.
1: Welcome back. Specialist divers are continuing their search for two more people believed to be trapped in a flooded cave in central Laos. It follows the successful rescue of five villagers who had ventured in search of gold.
2: Exhaustion, relief and joy. Four men pull themselves from the darkness, collapsing on land after 12 days underground. Rescuers had just pulled the first survivor to safety, and while they were planning how to bring more to the surface, they emerged one by one after pumps drained flooded sections of the cave. But these men also brought something crucial out with them, information.
3: Having a map from the miners who were rescued yesterday, we now know that there's a passage beyond. It sounds like it's even tighter and more unpleasant.
2: And that's where South Australian diver Josh Richards and the team of rescuers believe the two missing villagers are trapped. Down a deadly passage, around 450 metres from the cave's entrance. They were among a group of eight who entered the remote cave in search of gold.
3: From what we know, there is a significant air pocket that is considerably further on, another 100 metres or so through fairly lethal passage, that the only place they could still be would be there.
2: But an already dangerous mission is becoming even more challenging. Heavy rain dumping on the cave site.
3: It sounds like potentially the flooding, the rainfall from yesterday has pushed the water line back up. We're potentially going to be heading in at some stage to try and support and try and search for these two missing miners.
2: And rescuers can't be sure they're still alive. The five already out are malnourished, treated by medical teams. A moment with their rescuers captured on camera. A race against the clock with the world holding its breath.
1: Israeli troops have captured a strategic castle during their deepest incursion into Lebanon in 26 years. The capture of the 900-year-old Crusader-built Beaufort Castle comes despite a ceasefire between both countries. The mountaintop vantage point gives the IDF a clear view above much of northern Israel and southern Lebanon. Israel last seized control of the castle in 1982 and held it until they withdrew from Lebanon in 2000.
4: As the conflict between Israel and Iran's proxy in Lebanon, Hezbollah, very much continues. On Friday, Prime Minister Benjamin Netanyahu said Israeli forces had crossed the Litani River. As he was visiting Israel's northern border, he said they had taken up what he called controlling positions north of the Litani River, that is, north of the Israeli-occupied zone in southern Lebanon, as Israel pushes deeper into Lebanon and carries out wider strikes. Not only the strike we saw in Beirut earlier this week, the first we had seen there in weeks, but also attacks on the city of Tyre, Nabatea, and the Bekaa Valley, as Israel tries to dislodge Hezbollah and push them away from the border. Hezbollah, meanwhile, has kept up a steady barrage of explosive drones and rocket fire targeting Israeli forces in southern Lebanon and in northern Israel. In the middle of all this, and keep in mind this is happening during a U.S.-brokered ceasefire agreement that is supposed to last for several more weeks, the U.S. hosted at the Pentagon military representatives from both Israel and Lebanon, trying to keep a diplomatic track going after the U.S. had already hosted three meetings between ambassadors from the two countries. There was no definitive outcome of this meeting and no great progress on the ceasefire, but the Department of Defense's Undersecretary for Policy put out this statement after the meeting. He said, "We held productive military-to-military discussions, which will inform the Department of State-led political track next week. The United States anticipates reconvening soon to continue the security track." So even if we're not seeing a ceasefire on the ground, the U.S. is still trying to push forward what would be a much broader ceasefire agreement. But because of everything we're seeing on the ground today and no signs of de-escalation between Israel and Hezbollah, it's very difficult still to see a path forward for that diplomatic track.
1: Travel industry leaders are asking the government to ease its do not travel warnings for major Middle Eastern transit hubs. They are warning Australians could be left without valid travel insurance. The industry says airports in cities such as Dubai, Doha and Abu Dhabi remain heavily used by travellers heading into Europe despite smart travel advice. Operators argue the current warnings risk undermining confidence in the travel advisory system. Donald Trump says Iran has agreed to not have a nuclear weapon. In an interview with Fox News, the US president says negotiations are progressing, but he is prepared to end the war in a different way if a peace deal is not secured.
5: I would rather get a deal because we can open the strait immediately upon signing. One guarantee that I have to have is that there will be no nuclear weapons. They've agreed to that. It was very interesting. They originally said, we will not develop a nuclear weapon. I said, well, what happens if you buy a nuclear weapon? So now it says we will not develop or in any way purchase a military weapon. That's a big difference.
1: Meanwhile, Iran's parliament is voting on legislation which would formally establish the country's role in managing the Strait of Hormuz. The country maintains it has full control over the strait, while the US says its restrictions on Iranian ports remain in place. The US military has stopped another merchant vessel trying to break through its blockade of Iran's ports. The ship was disabled by an American aircraft after ignoring multiple warnings in the Gulf of Oman, where it remains adrift. The latest action has brought the total number of ships stopped by the US to 6. US President Donald Trump is considering giving a speech and cancelling a series of concerts to commemorate America's 250th anniversary after a number of artists dropped out. 5 musicians have withdrawn from the Freedom 250 concerts scheduled from June 25 to July 10 in Washington. Posting on Truth Social, Mr. Trump wrote, I am thinking about bringing the number one attraction anywhere in the world, the man who gets much larger audiences than Elvis in his prime, and he does so without a guitar, the man who loves our country more than anyone else, and the man who some say is the greatest president in history, Donald J. Trump. To take the place of these highly paid third-rate artists and give a major speech rallying the country forward like I have done ever since being president. US Senate Republicans are divided over the approval of Donald Trump's anti-weaponization fund. The $1.8 billion fund looks to compensate victims of political weaponization using taxpayer money. Some Republicans have raised concerns over the fund's potential for self-dealing and payouts to January 6 Capitol Hill rioters. A federal judge has temporarily blocked the administration from moving forward with the fund. Senators will return next week, calling for written guardrails and congressional oversight. Ukraine Defence Intelligence is preparing a new drone to attack military facilities in Russia. These deep strike drones are capable of flying a distance of nearly 1,700 kilometres and they can carry more than 75 kilograms of ammunition. Ukraine has been using domestically produced drones to strike military targets in Russia, especially oil facilities and manufacturing plants. Russia's military has been intensifying its aerial attacks in response, firing almost 90 missiles at Kyiv last weekend. Actor Sir Ian McKellen has led a protest calling for an end to the criminalisation of members of the LGBT community around the world. The Lord of the Rings star joining demonstrators for the Commonwealth Walk of Shame march in London.
6: Human rights must belong to everyone, or they mean nothing at all.
7: A British acting icon taking to the streets. Sir Ian McKellen swapping the company of A-listers for activists. The lifelong campaigner for gay rights, front and centre of what organisers have dubbed the Commonwealth Walk of Shame, a protest past the High Commissions of those countries which still criminalise gay rights.
8: Well, I grew up at a time when it was illegal for two men to make love in this country. It was a criminal offence to be put in prison. I had friends who were. We want to draw attention to the fact that the old British laws, long since repealed in this country, stayed behind in the empire. We're members of the Commonwealth, aren't we? And they should talk to each other. And they don't talk about this particular issue. It is shameful, because people's lives and happiness and well-being are at stake.
7: Babatunde, who's originally from Nigeria, believes he wouldn't still be alive if he was openly out back home.
9: It's 14 years imprisonment in Nigeria. And the community, if they know that, they are going to stone you to death.
7: In 29 of the Commonwealth countries, it's still a criminal offence to be gay.
10: Six of those still have life imprisonment as a punishment. Three have the death penalty. Now, historians and activists say that more than half of the countries that still criminalise same-sex relationships today inherited those laws from British colonial rule.
7: Rather than moving closer towards change, Ghana, for instance, has just approved a new bill criminalising the so-called promotion of LGBTQ activities. Campaigner Peter Tatchell believes Britain and the King should feel compelled to help bring about change.
11: Previous monarchs were the ones who signed off the annexation of the colonies and the imposition of anti-gay laws. I think King Charles has a moral duty to appeal to Commonwealth leaders to stop the persecution of LGBTs and uphold the values of the Commonwealth Charter.
7: Activists argue Britain has a duty to confront its colonial legacy and push for change, that the legacy of empire might have included railways and parliaments, but it also introduced laws of persecution and punishment.
1: After the break, all the sport. The orange team was white hot in the red centre as Clayton Oliver exacted revenge on his old side.
0: Sky News will be back after this short break.

0: Time for your Fox Sports update. The Penrith Panthers remain outright leaders on the NRL ladder after beating the second-placed Warriors 2018 in an absolute thriller at CommBank Stadium. The Panthers led 16-6 at halftime, but were made to work by the plucky Kiwis, who went blow for blow with the competition favourites.
1: It may have been the last match of round 13, but there was certainly plenty of interest in this one as Penrith hosted the Warriors in a top two showdown. Nathan Cleary, Brian To'o and Isaiah Yeo didn't back up from Origin, but the man who did opened up the scoring for the understrength Panthers.
2: Oh, McLean slices through and scores!
1: McLean proved safe under the high ball against Queensland last Wednesday, not so against the Warriors.
2: It's a try! It's Jacob!
1: And while the Panthers were struggling to defuse the visitors' bombs, the bunker was on hand to burst Ali Leah Towers' bubble.
2: And the pick-up and the try!
3: We've got an on-field call of Ali, second from the right, offside. This is our best camera angle, and based on that, we'll be supporting the on-field call that he is offside.
1: An aerial effort from McLean put the Mountain Men back in front late in the first half.
2: Oh, he got up and got it! And came down!
1: While Paul Alamotti's touchdown made it 16-6 at the break.
2: Alamotti scores!
1: Needing a win to draw level on points with the competition leaders, the Warriors struck back in perfect fashion.
2: And he's over! Here come the Lions!
1: Alamotti's error gifting Lofi Camperera the try that put the Wars back in front.
2: The chase is up!
1: With his team down by two, stand-in skipper Dylan Edwards stepped up in defence. And while Leah Tower pulled off a similar try-saver less than a minute later, a bit of Edwards' trickery saw the lead change hands yet again.
2: He's over in the corner! Paul Alamotti!
1: Down by two, and with time ticking away, the Warriors launched another aerial raid.
2: And it comes away now for Mark.
1: But once again, the bunker didn't play ball.
3: It's the right hand of Jackson Ford and travels forward into Dylan Edwards, which is a knock-on.
1: Penrith holding on for a narrow victory in this potential grand final preview.
2: First has pipped second.
1: Stephen Russo, Fox Sports News.
0: St George Illawarra have snapped their 15-game losing streak in style, upsetting defending premiers Brisbane 30-26 to register their first win of 2026. Tries to Valentine Holmes and Daniel Atkinson sure saw the Dragons lead 14-2 at half-time. And while Jesse Arthur's intercept looked to get the Broncos back on track, the Red V refused to lie down as they chased a drought-breaking win.
4: The 5-8 pointing to the left side of the ground. It's Atkinson kicking that way, but measuring it, looking for Stewart, who pushed it backwards off Flanagan. Gutherson over the top. V&A. The Dragons have their third. Their lead extended. Gutherson this time finds his man.
5: Hamish Stewart does a great job there just to push the ball backwards. He's been good. Kyle Flanagan in that set and in the set prior.
0: Holmes crossed again midway through the second stanza, and with the scent of victory in their nostrils, the Dragons continued to breathe fire.
4: The scoreboard reflecting general dominance by the Dragons. Atkinson, they get through another set and go high above Suncorp Stadium. Set 2-2, this time contest the ball. Walsh hits the back. Six again for the Dragons. Egan to the outside. Two. He's going to go in for another.
0: With coach Michael Maguire barking instructions on the sidelines, the Broncos scored three straight tries to get within 4 points, but it was St George Illawarra's day, the NRL's whipping boys ending their 295-day drought with a famous win at Suncorp Stadium. In further bad news for the Broncos, star forward Pat Carrigan was unable to finish the match after appearing to injure his ankle. Essendon have failed to find the new coach bounce, going down to the West Coast Eagles by 30 points in Dean Solomon's first game in charge. The Bombers' injury toll also unable to improve, with the visitors losing Archer May to a shoulder injury early in the contest.
6: The Bombers beginning a new era under interim coach Dean Solomon. West Coast making sure it started in the worst way possible.
7: Oh, no better way to begin. Opens his night with a goal. And the West Coast Eagles off to a dream start.
6: The Eagles' Jobe Shanahan leaving the field with a shoulder injury, but things were even worse for Essendon.
8: Oh, the shoulder and
9: big hypercentre of the elbow, I think.
8: See that as well when he lands.
6: Archer May ruled out with a shoulder injury, the home side rubbing salt in Essendon's wounds.
7: And he bends it through with perfection.
6: The Eagles up by 16 points at the first change, but it didn't take long for the Bombers to get on the board.
7: Gets a shot away, Day Wicks gets it there.
6: Archer Day Wicks snapping the Don's second, and soon he was soaring higher than an eagle.
7: Wrong for an Edwards, Day Wicks! Back with the flight, superb!
6: West Coast kicking three straight majors against the wind to finish the half with a 20-point lead.
7: Fends off one, still going Harley! Harley Reid! Doing Harley Reid things!
6: The home side slotting three goals in 5 minutes to kick off Q3. Tom McCarthy even finding his first AFL goal.
7: A chance to get forward. He goes too. It's overwhelming.
6: The Eagles making it eight straight majors at Optus Stadium. Essendon pegging one back. Their fans urging the football club to read the signs.
5: Day Wicks has had his share of shots and now he's hit the target twice.
6: The West Coast Eagles flying into the final term with a 41-point lead. Milan Murdoch adding a third major to his magical evening.
5: Murdoch.
9: Easy.
5: Where have you been, Milan Murdoch? That's his third goal.
6: The Dons finally finding their feet midway through the final quarter, kicking three straight to finish the contest.
5: Flashy hands. Caddy, that is a specialty. It deserved a better cheer than that.
6: Essendon failing to find the new coach bounce, the Eagles securing their fourth win of the season. Sophie Norris, Fox Sports News.
0: GWS have picked up their first back-to-back wins of 2026 by handing Melbourne their first back-to-back losses of the year. The Giants led nearly all day in Alice Springs despite Stephen Cornelio's day ending in the second quarter because of hamstring concerns. But it was in the second half that they really kicked into gear, registering 10-3. Finn Callahan setting up Toby Green's third goal as the Giants ran away with it in the final term.
10: Flick back. Yep. Hollywood stuff at the moment. And here goes the metres gained and run specialist. Callahan gives it up. Toby Green hit the pause button. And the finish is superb.
0: 49 points. The winning margin, Callahan finishing with 31 touches and two goals. His second goal set up by Clayton Oliver, who starred with 28 touches and two goal assists in his first game against his old side. The Socceroos lost 1-0 to Mexico in their final match before their World Cup squad is named on Monday. Mexico were slightly fortunate to keep 11 men on the field after Mo Touré was brought down, while through on goal in the seventh minute, Matt Ryan was superb between the sticks for the Socceroos and could do little about the header that led to the only goal of the match just before the first hour mark. Touré with a golden chance to ensure scores were level at the break.
11: Little ball over the top. Oh, the mistake, and Mo Touré, he's put it wide. What a huge chance in the first minute of stoppage time. Tony Popovich can't believe it. Mo Touré, who's been in outstanding scoring form for Norwich, well, he won't get an easier chance to score in North America this summer.
0: The Socceroos were by far the better side in the second half and had several good looks at goal, but they couldn't find the back of the net and were left counting the cost of a sluggish first half. Don't forget, for more live and breaking sport, tune into Fox Sports News 500. It's time now for a look at the weather. Here's Sky News weather meteorologist Tamsin Green.
12: Another round of severe weather expected for your Monday as this deep and powerful area of low pressure moves from the west across the east, sweeping across the south. So Adelaide, seeing that severe weather threat as those winds increase through the course of the day, bringing the risk of showers and also thunderstorms. Much the same for Melbourne. Meanwhile, Hobart and also Canberra will be seeing a dry start to the day ahead of those showers, those blustery showers moving in later. Sydney looking mainly dry for much of the day, but overnight some of those showers may look to start edging in. Meanwhile, Brisbane and also Darwin and largely across the north and centre of the country, we are looking at high pressure delivering largely fine and settled conditions. We've got all the latest forecasts for you, including that severe weather threat, over on Channel 601.
0: Coming up after the break, world news overnight, where our UK colleagues will have more on Arsenal's victory party through North London.
13: Sky News will be back after this short break.

0: Guy News will be back after this short break.
1: One Nation surges past the Labor Party in shock new polling, just weeks after the government delivered its controversial budget. This as party leader Pauline Hanson says she's equipped to take on the role of Prime Minister and is considering a move to the lower house.
2: Do you want to be Prime Minister, Pauline Hanson?
3: I won't knock the job, Andrew, because I believe that I have the ability to do it.
1: A shake-up to AUKUS, the US to supply three used Virginia-class submarines instead of a previously planned combination of old and new. In Fox Sports News tonight, winless no more, the Dragons stun the Broncos to end their 15-game losing streak. And the Socceroos go down to Mexico in their first World Cup warm-up match and fail to score a goal in the process.
4: And in weather, we're looking at that severe weather threat extending from WA into South Australia and Victoria with the risk of strong winds, showers and thunderstorms. We've got all the latest for you over on Channel 601.
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1: Welcome to Newsnight. I'm Candice Wyatt. Pauline Hanson has declared to Sky News she's ready to be Prime Minister as One Nation rises in the polls following the federal budget. Fresh polling points to a voter backlash against Labor's tax reforms as One Nation becomes the country's most popular party.
5: Pauline Hanson is considering a switch from the Senate to the House of Representatives, a move that would place the One Nation leader in the chamber the governments are formed and the prime ministers are traditionally drawn from.
2: Do you want to be Prime Minister, Pauline Hanson?
3: Do I want to be Prime Minister?
2: Mm-hmm.
3: Well, I'll tell you what, I won't knock the job, Andrew, because I believe that I have the ability to do it. I'm not going to underestimate myself or say, no, I can't do it.
5: Fresh post-budget polling by the Financial Review and the Redbridge Group points to growing voter dissatisfaction with Labor's tax agenda. One Nation is now rising to 31% of the primary vote, ahead of Labor on 28%, while the coalition has slipped to 20%.
6: Some of that, I think, has been on our messaging that we need to circle back and say, well, actually, we did land a position on net zero.
5: On a two-party preferred basis, Labor holds a narrow lead over One Nation, 51% to 49%.
7: One Nation is stepping into a void that has been created by the disunity and chaos that is present in the coalition. I mean, I don't think the Liberals and the Nats have ever been further apart.
5: The Albanese government is pressing ahead with its budget tax package. The legislation includes a $250 tax cut, alongside proposed changes to capital gains tax and negative gearing. Pauline Hanson says the measures should not be bundled together in a single bill.
3: I think that the negative gearing and the capital gains tax is not good for Australians moving forward, for small business, for those people wanting to get into investment properties.
5: Housing Minister Claire O'Neill is defending the decision to grandfather negative gearing changes.
8: We're doing this in a way that really strikes that right balance, a big change but done in a way that's going to assist first-time buyers. The policy reason is that governments shouldn't make dramatic tax changes to systems and affect people's day-to-day management of their household budget.
5: The Greens want the carve-out scrapped, arguing it favours wealthy investors over younger Australians.
9: Well, you can't give these tax benefits grandfathered to property investments that have property investors who have 10, 20 or 100 investment properties.
5: Some small business owners are also warning that proposed tax changes could discourage investment.
10: I think they've killed aspiration for Australia. If you were looking at starting a business now, I think with the proposed changes to the CGT, which looks like they'll get up through the Senate anyway, I think that would deter many people.
5: Housing clearance rates are also sliding. The national rate falling to 51% last week, down from 65% at the same time last year.
11: Government is kneecapping young Australians from their capacity to be able to buy into the market at a time where the government admits, even by their own data, there's going to be fewer houses built.
5: Exactly what reforms survive Parliament remains unclear. The package will now face a Senate inquiry with a report due by June 22. Mark Forbes, Sky News.
1: Richard Marles says a revised submarine deal with the US will lead to budget savings. Under the original deal, the United States would supply Australia a new vessel as well as two second-hand ones. But that has now changed. All three of the Virginia-class submarines will now be second-hand.
12: Stride for stride and side by side, American, British and Australian defence ministers in Singapore. The old allies charting a new direction for the partnership.
13: This signature project will see our countries operating at the highest level.
12: Agreeing to greater collaboration on underwater drones and weaponry for autonomous subs, and a change for the AUKUS agreement, with Australia to receive three used Virginia-class nuclear submarines from America, not the mix of old and new boats as first planned.
9: Mr. Marles went to Singapore to meet with his AUKUS partners, and he came back with a handful of second-hand subs on a promise from the United States.
12: Defence officials say this will make servicing and operations easier and significantly cheaper.
13: In the context of a very complicated endeavour, we need to place a premium on simplicity.
12: China's leadership didn't attend this year's dialogue in Singapore, but with wars still ravaging the Middle East and Ukraine, middle powers are praising the recent summit in Beijing, desperate to avoid regional wars becoming a world war.
13: When the great powers are talking with each other, the world feels safer. So, you know, we very much welcome that gathering.
14: That's the expectation of our leadership, is hey, we're starting a new chapter, which is more collaborative. And at the mill-to-mill level, our job is to make sure we facilitate that interaction as much as possible.
12: The AUKUS agreement will be part of Australia's defence strategy for decades to come. It means it will have to survive changes in the White House, in Downing Street and here in Canberra. And tonight, Pauline Hanson says she believes she can be that change.
3: I believe that I have the ability to do it. I'm not going to underestimate myself.
1: Deputy Prime Minister Richard Marles has raised concerns over China's unchecked military expansion. The Defence Minister met his global counterparts at the Shangri-La conference, focusing on the security of the Indo-Pacific region. Answering questions in Singapore this morning, the Defence Minister stressed the importance of a rules-based order.
15: The building up of the Chinese military without the sense of strategic reassurance as to why that is occurring. That has been the point that we've been consistently making over a period of time. We believe it is profoundly important, particularly for countries that are not great powers. For middle powers like Australia, the rules-based order is what gives us agency.
1: Mr. Marles has also called for Beijing to be transparent over its maritime operations and tighter controls of its shadow fleets. Disability Minister Jenny McAllister says the Coalition is engaging constructively with Labor on its planned overhaul of the NDIS. The government's proposed changes have been opposed by the Greens, meaning it will need to rely on the Coalition's support to get them through the Senate. The opposition is threatening to withhold support for the NDIS changes in a bid to force a backdown on the housing tax changes. Minister McAllister told Sky News the Coalition needs to get on board.
7: The Coalition talk a lot about the need to restrain costs. If they're serious about that, we hope that they'll engage with us and get this bill through. I will say, to be fair to them, that they are engaging closely, constructively. My expectation is that we'll continue to have very constructive engagements with Melissa McIntosh in particular.
6: If they say, well, the Coalition's not playing on the NDIS and then they're wanting us to support the full tax bill, well, if we don't, then that's easy for them to say we don't support any of their measures and they're just playing a game with us. So it's not just our side.
1: The government is promising to weed out fraud within the NDIS, but the minister has told Sky News the changes won't lead to major budget savings.
7: For the most part, when we interrupt a person who is taking money away from a disabled person, what then happens is that money is returned to the person with disability for its proper use. So it's generally not about budget savings. It's about making sure the scheme operates with integrity.
1: Labor MPs are being told by the government to stay within the party line on the tax changes. The Prime Minister's office has issued a strict order for the MPs to avoid speaking publicly on the budget without authorisation from itself or senior party figures. The censorship on debate is causing frustration among backbenchers, with many admitting they don't fully understand the proposals. The government is confident it will ride out the initial backlash after focus group analysis showed high levels of disinterest among voters over the tax measures. One Nation leader, Pauline Hanson, says the government should not try to pass any tax changes as an ominous bill.
3: I think that the negative gearing and the capital gains tax is not good for Australians moving forward, for small business, for those people wanting to get into investment properties. I think that we need to overhaul our whole taxation system to make it a fairer system. Those people who work overtime, do their 40 hours a week or 38 hours a week, they are working overtime, they're taxed to the hilt. And I think we need to overhaul the whole taxation system.
1: As the Albanese government introduces its budget legislation to Parliament, the nation's small businesses are urging the Treasurer to rethink the changes to capital gains tax and negative gearing. Sky News spoke with several small business operators who say the changes will discourage investment and penalise ambition.
16: Jasmine Papalia owns and operates Minocco Concepts, an interior design small business located in Sydney's southern suburbs, specialising in residential renovations.
17: We're dealing with the couple getting into the market for the first time. We're dealing with the families that are growing and expanding. And we're dealing with people who are retiring and downsizing or upsizing to accommodate grandchildren.
16: But after the release of this year's federal budget, she's noticed a change.
17: It's the first time I've actually had to have clients coming to me with fear-based reactions going, hold on, pause, what are we doing?
16: Jasmine says the lack of certainty is seeing clients either cancel plans or cut back on how much they're willing to spend.
17: And they're looking at it going, how am I going to access my money? Hold on, I thought I had this much. I now have this much. What are we going to do?
16: Calvin Kwok is one of those clients. He hired Jasmine to help him and his family renovate their dream home, but he's now rethinking his plans.
18: We had planned to use our after-tax proceeds from some investments that we have to do some renovation work on our home, and that's all now put on hold.
16: He's also concerned about the domino effect his decision to scale back will have on the wider industry.
18: That just doesn't affect me. It affects people like Jasmine, who we engage as interior designer, architects, builders, contractors, suppliers. These are people whose businesses and livelihoods are now in jeopardy because of these tax changes.
16: Builders and suppliers say the uncertainty about the tax changes is having a noticeable impact on the order book.
19: At the moment, when your cash flow is going left, right and centre, it's so hard to plan. It's so hard to be honest with clients when things are just changing by the day.
16: Fouad Rich oversees renovation projects like this inner city apartment refit. He says consumers are now facing a double whammy of rising costs and now higher tax.
19: We were already just getting on top of rising prices, and now that we've just gone over the hurdle of that, now we've got to battle federal.
16: Certainty about the tax changes is having a noticeable impact on the order book.

0: finance and even startups, and currently has a capital gains tax rate of zero and an income tax rate that is below 20%.
1: It's not just about the money, it's about rewarding ambition and effort and hard work. Those are all being penalized with this new proposal, and so we do need to think about what's best for our future.
0: For Jasmine, it's about helping small business succeed.
2: We want people opening small businesses. For me, it makes me think, have I made the right decision? And the idea or the concept of someone coming and taking such a huge part of my business after such huge sacrificing, it's devastating.
0: The government says it will consult some sectors on aspects of its tax changes. Matt Taylor, Sky News, Sydney.
3: New South Wales's police's Marine Area Command has unveiled two new tactical boats. Based in Newcastle and Port Kembla, the patrol vessels are designed to boost maritime policing, search and rescue operations and counter-terrorism along the state's coastline. The $1.8 million investment will see the new rigid-hulled inflatable boats replacing vessels that have been in service for more than 15 years. Coming up on Newsnight, the HMAS Brisbane docks at its namesake and allows Queenslanders a rare look aboard.
4: Sky News will be back after this short break.

0: both allegedly returned positive roadside breath tests after being pulled over by police in Sydney's West. The 39-year-old learner driver allegedly blew more than four times the legal alcohol limit. The 49-year-old supervisor is accused of returning a blood alcohol reading of 0.245, almost five times the legal limit. Both men will face court next month. Australian cricketer David Warner is being criticised over a social media post making light of his recent drink driving charge. The 39-year-old shared a photo on Instagram yesterday joking about having a designated driver while sitting beside one of his daughters. The former Test cricketer is accused of returning a blood alcohol reading more than double the legal limit after being pulled over by police last month. Former Victoria Police Detective Charlie Bezina says machete attacks are being underreported 1 year after the Allan government introduced a ban on the weapon. Mr. Bezina claims the crackdown has failed to keep machetes out of the hands of criminals and has instead fuelled a growing black market. The state government maintains its reforms are working, pointing to the surrender of more than 18,000 weapons during last year's amnesty program. Shadow Police Minister Brad Batten is pushing for new police laws to be introduced.
1: Look at what's happening in Queensland with Jack's Law. It's taking knives off the street. Not hoping crooks drop them in a machete bin outside a police station. It's actually taking them off the street and keeping people safer. Victoria Police would endorse it, and I think it'd be a great opportunity for us to make sure we can keep the community safe.
0: Victoria's government is preparing for a rise in AI-driven job losses by unveiling a multi-million dollar package to help workers change careers. The Allan government will invest $14 million in support programs, including a new scheme designed to retain employees in industries at risk from automation. A new digital AI and technology centre of excellence institute will also be included as concern grows over AI workplace impacts. State Premier Jacinta Allan says AI technology is disrupting various aspects of life.
2: Workers are seeing what they knew as their work being disrupted by outside forces, and that is why we are focused on providing support both for workers who are being impacted but also looking at how we can provide training so workers of the future can be ready to work in an AI workforce.
0: Queensland's CFMEU corruption inquiry has been extended by 18 months. The inquiry was due to finish in July, but will now run until December next year. Investigators have been granted more time to examine the 560,000 documents which have been obtained as part of the proceedings. The extended investigation will focus on allegations of inappropriate relationships between the CFMEU and former Labor government ministers. Thousands of Queenslanders have had the opportunity to get up close and personal with one of the nation's most dangerous warships. The HMAS Brisbane docked at the Port of Brisbane and opened to the public, giving visitors a taste of what life is like at sea.
3: It's a 7,000-ton metal monster with the firepower to match.
4: This ship is the most lethal surface combatant that the Australian government's ever invested in.
3: The HMAS Brisbane docked in its namesake port, today receiving guests rather than repelling invaders.
4: It's all about us being able to give back to the community.
3: Thousands of people packing the wharf for a look at what life is like at sea.
5: And show the kids, first and foremost, so they've never been on a ship. I've never been on a ship.
6: Just like the view and like all the gears inside and stuff.
7: Amazing.
3: Visitors getting a peek into where the crew bunk together in tight cabins, or for a lucky few, live in luxurious private rooms.
8: How do you live on this? I think the confinement's going to be overwhelming because there's, a couple of hundred people on board. They all have to get on. They all have to work and live and eat together.
4: There's just shy of 240 people on board and, I need every single one of those people to get this ship to sea.
3: Narrow halls and steep climbs are the only way to get around, and above it all, the bridge.
6: I'm excited to go, up, to see, the where they like steer the ship and stuff.
4: So obviously got the most, you know, technologically advanced equipment up there, so that's always really interesting to people.
3: One of the biggest attractions on board this long range cannon, the weapons and arsenal on the HMAS Brisbane allow it to hit targets up to 1,000 kilometres away.
7: I'm most excited to see like the weapons,
9: the big cannon as well, so that's why we're here right now.
3: That weaponry standing ready to assist Australia at any time.
4: Our primary role is air defence of a task group, and we certainly do stuff that other ships can't do.
0: An Australian tourist is being questioned by Vietnamese police after allegedly going on a rampage in a busy cafe. He's accused of causing thousands of dollars of damage in the city of Da Nang before being marched away by police in his underwear.
10: They say nothing good happens after midnight. And here's proof at this cafe in central Vietnam. An Australian man gets up from his chair, smashing a phone another customer was using to help translate for him. Staff say he proclaimed, "You have 10 seconds to leave." As diners dash, he's just getting started.
11: I know what you're doing. Anyone in this hotel, leave.
10: Using a chair as a battering ram, taking aim at the front counter and the coffee machine. The cafe's front windows and next, anything he can pick up turns into a projectile. The Australian rifles through the bags of customers who'd made a quick exit, turning one laptop into two frisbees. A group watches in horror from the second floor as the man heads for them next, kicking the door open before putting one man in a headlock. Police officers begin to assemble outside, preparing to breach. They rush in and round him up. The cafe forced to shut for up to 3 days, seeking compensation for a damage bill reportedly as high as $26,000. Tonight, the man remains in temporary detention for questioning.
0: Coming up on Newsnight, musicians continue to pull out of Donald Trump's Freedom 250 concerts, now considering making himself the main event.
12: Sky News will be back after this short break.

The body of a swimmer who went missing from a Sydney beach a week ago has now been found. The find was made early this morning by a fishing vessel about 2 nautical miles east of Little Bay Beach. While formal identification is yet to occur, it's believed the body is that of the 30-year-old man who went missing last Monday. A learner driver and his supervisor have

0: One Nation passes Labor as the most popular party in Australia as Pauline Hanson claims she is ready for the top job.
1: I'm not going to underestimate myself or say, no, I can't do it.
0: Auction clearance rates plunge to a six-year low. Brisbane's Victoria Park Stadium construction to begin today despite protests. Israeli troops capture a strategic castle as part of its deepest incursion into Lebanon in more than 25 years. And the White House prepares for a UFC showdown to celebrate Donald Trump's milestone birthday.
2: Live with Peter Stefanovic, this is First Edition.
0: And it's great to have your company on First Edition on this Monday morning, folks. Pauline Hanson has declared to Sky News she's ready to be Prime Minister as One Nation rises in the polls following the federal budget. Fresh polling points to a voter backlash against Labor's tax reforms as One Nation now becomes the nation's most popular party.
3: Pauline Hanson is considering a switch from the Senate to the House of Representatives, a move that would place the One Nation leader in the chamber the governments are formed and the Prime Ministers are traditionally drawn from.
4: Do you want to be Prime Minister, Pauline Hanson?
1: Do I want to be Prime Minister?
4: Mm-hmm.
1: Well, I'll tell you what, I won't knock the job, Andrew, because I believe that I have the ability to do it. I'm not going to underestimate myself or say, no, I can't do it.
3: Fresh post-budget polling by the Financial Review and the Redbridge Group points to growing voter dissatisfaction with Labor's tax agenda. One Nation is now rising to 31% of the primary vote, ahead of Labor on 28%, while the coalition has slipped to 20%.
5: Some of that, I think, has been on our messaging that we need to circle back and say, well, actually, we did land a position on net zero.
6: There's a lot of anger in the community, and it's not just in Australia. It's in Europe, in the United Kingdom, and it was obviously there for Donald Trump. It's a reaction. People don't want the status quo. They don't want the same old behaviour from political leaders. They want change.
3: On a two-party preferred basis, Labor holds a narrow lead over One Nation, 51% to 49%.
7: One Nation is stepping into a void that has been created by the disunity and chaos that is present in the coalition. I mean, I don't think the Liberals and the Nats have ever been further apart.
3: The Albanese government is pressing ahead with its budget tax package. The legislation includes a $250 tax cut, alongside proposed changes to capital gains tax and negative gearing. Pauline Hanson says the measures should not be bundled together in a single bill.
1: I think that the negative gearing and the capital gains tax is not good for Australians moving forward, for small business, for those people wanting to get into investment properties.
3: Housing Minister Claire O'Neill is defending the decision to grandfather negative gearing changes.
8: We're doing this in a way that really strikes that right balance, a big change, but done in a way that's going to assist first-time buyers. The policy reason is that governments shouldn't make dramatic tax changes to systems and affect people's day-to-day management of their household budget.
3: The Greens want the carve-out scrapped, arguing it favours wealthy investors over younger Australians.
9: Well, you can't give these tax benefits grandfathered to property investments that have property investors who have 10, 20 or 100 investment properties.
3: Some small business owners are also warning that proposed tax changes could discourage investment.
10: I think they've killed aspiration for Australia. If you were looking at starting a business now, I think with the proposed changes to the CGT, which looks like they'll get up through the Senate anyway, I think that would deter many people.
3: Exactly what reforms survive Parliament remains unclear. The package will now face a Senate inquiry with a report due by June 22. Mark Forbes, Sky News.
0: Auction clearance rates are continuing to fall, remaining below 60% nationwide for a seventh straight week. According to data from realestate.com.au, just 42% of properties cleared in New South Wales over the weekend. In Victoria, the clearance rate slightly higher. It was at 51%, but north in Queensland, the clearance rate dropped by 6% and now sits at just 30%. The drops are a combination of factors, including multiple rate rises this year, as well as investor uncertainty over the new tax changes. Economists and property experts are also forecasting the government's proposed tax changes could decrease house prices by up to 10% this year. But the Housing Minister, Claire O'Neill, refuting the claims over the weekend.
8: The tax changes we're making in the budget are not the main driver of that. What house prices in our country move, the biggest driver of them is what goes on with interest rates. Treasury has modelled the impact of our tax changes on house prices. There is a mild affordability impact. For that, we get 75,000 rental households into their own home and a fairer market for housing in this country forever.
0: Australia's AUKUS timeline is under scrutiny after revelations all the Navy will now get is the Navy will not get any brand new submarines as previously planned. The pact partners revealed over the weekend the third boat, which was scheduled to be delivered in 2038, would no longer be an advanced model off the US production line. Instead, it'll be a second-hand version, like those expected to arrive here in 2032 and 2035. The first major change to the pact will face Senate estimates this week as the opposition demands an explanation from the government. Defence Minister Richard Marles has justified the change as being cost-effective.
11: You know, this is a very expensive program, obviously, and so we are trying to find every cost-effective option as we walk down this path. So this is a very useful financial contribution to the cost of the overall program.
0: US Secretary of War Pete Hegseth claims the review was necessary to stick to the current timeline.
12: That's why we did the review the way that we did, is to bring ensure that what we're promising is aligned with what we're able to do. And previous administrations have not put enough emphasis on our defence industrial base or our shipbuilding industrial base.
0: Well, Treasurer Joe Hockey says the US-made submarines would be as good even if they are delivered second-hand.
6: We need submarines. The American Virginia-class submarine is the best of its class in the world.
13: Yeah.
6: And we are, you know, it's an immense privilege. We're the only country in the world to get access to it, let alone to have them.
0: Construction on Brisbane's Victoria Park Stadium begins today, despite efforts to halt the build. Hundreds of people gathered at the site yesterday to oppose the project. Demonstrations were peaceful after police arrested five people on Friday during a separate protest. It's in response to the federal government's decision to knock back two applications for the land to be protected. The Queensland Premier David Crisafulli believes the infrastructure will benefit the public once it's complete.
14: There for concerts, it'll be there for sport, it'll be there as a green space for people to be able to go and enjoy every single day.
0: The 53-seat stadium is projected to cost more than $3.5 billion and forms part of the $7 billion infrastructure plan for the 2032 Olympic Games. A purpose-built ship carrying 5,000 vehicles built by Chinese-based BYD has arrived in Melbourne. The ship, which was destined originally for South America, was rerouted down under due to a sharp increase in electric car sales in the wake of the Iran war. Analysts have described the landing of the vessel as a turning point in the electrification of Australia's road transport system. The delivery comes as well as ASIO sends warnings for politicians to not have sensitive conversations whilst being seated in Chinese-built electric cars, such as BYD. Israel has seized a strategic castle as part of its deepest incursion into Lebanon in more than 25 years. Adam Parsons has more on the strategic importance of the castle.
15: It does have significance on all sorts of levels. Number one, strategically from a military perspective, this is at the top of a sheer cliff. It's about sort of 2,000 feet high, and from this ridge, from Beaufort Ridge, you can see all across southern Lebanon. You can see down to Nabatea. You have a huge military advantage, great visibility of all the terrain around you. A second thing is the resonance of this. So Beaufort Castle, it's a Crusader castle. It's going on for 1,000 years old. It has been fought over and occupied by the Crusaders, the Ottomans, the PLO, and the Israeli army before. In fact, it was taken by the Israeli military precisely 44 years ago, back in 1982, they were considered the first Lebanon War, and then they held it for 18 years until the year 2000. It was a scene of heavy fighting when it was taken, and then it was bombarded by Hezbollah forces, and again more fighting until the Israelis withdrew in the year 2000 and blew up a lot of the infrastructure they had left behind. And now they are back. So symbolically important that they have returned to this site. But of course, the most significant thing of this is that Israel has now pushed so much further into Lebanon and is continuing to push, continuing to take land. There was, not so long ago, the demarcation point was the Litani River, and they were going up to that point. Then, only a matter of days ago, it was notable they were going beyond the Litani River. Now the Israelis are saying everything below the Zerani River, which is the one above, about 6 miles above the Litani, they're saying everyone effectively that that is now a combat zone and people should leave that area as well. So they are taking huge chunks of southern Lebanon, and now they're sort of moving up towards almost the central belt.
0: US President Donald Trump has suggested changes to a proposed deal with Iran following a meeting with his advisers on Friday. The amendments requested by him aren't known, although CNN reports he has insisted on a tougher stance surrounding Iran's nuclear commitments and its pledge to reopen the Strait of Hormuz. The US president is reportedly also concerned about Iran's requests for financial relief, as he's always criticised Barack Obama for providing what he calls pallets of cash to the Iranian regime. US Treasury Secretary Scott Bessent believes Donald Trump will hold the regime to account.
13: If President Trump agrees to this deal, I would tell the Iranian leaders right now, he will enforce it. And both military and economically, freedom of navigation in the Gulf, through the Strait of Hormuz, got to go back to the way it was before.
0: 2 weeks from today, the White House will stage an event unlike any held in the history of the president's residence. Mixed martial arts fighters will do battle in UFC Freedom 250, a milestone celebration in honour of Donald Trump's milestone birthday.
16: The White House is being transformed to Fight House as the arena goes up for the ultimate fighting championship.
17: Looks amazing. Yeah, looking forward for the celebration.
18: Oh, that's beautiful. Yeah. That's acceptable.
16: You're excited by it?
18: Yes, yes, that's good.
16: For days, staff have been hard at work constructing this octagon and the accompanying viewing area on the south wall of the White House. It's being built right next to the construction site of Donald Trump's grand ballroom. In a fortnight, it will look something like this.
19: A lot of people haven't seen this yet. I'll give you that. I think you'll probably be able to do okay with it. All people invited. Our country is invited to this. It's free.
16: It won't just be about the main arena. The ellipse between the South Lawn and the Washington Monument will become the ultimate fan zone for this ultimate showdown.
20: We're building 8 giant screens back there. So we have a small arena here that we're building, never happened before. And in the back, we're going to have close to 100,000 people.
16: UFC's Freedom 250 event name references the 250th anniversary of the Declaration of Independence, but it's another milestone that day which will dominate. June 14 is President Trump's 80th birthday, a gift for a man who has long had a love affair with the multi-billion dollar sport.
21: The 47th president of the United States of America, flanked by UFC CEO Dana White and others, Donald J. Trump.
16: UFC boss Dana White has been one of President Trump's biggest supporters.
22: It rained like 8 days straight in D.C. since my team's been out there building that thing. Some guy shows up and starts shooting. They lock my team down for like 3 hours. When that happened, it's just about getting the work done now. We got 2 weeks to do all the bells and whistles.
16: And he insists it will be his organization footing the bill for this historic event.
23: For now, this is as close as we can get to the UFC arena. Come fight night, it will hold between 4,000 and 5,000 people. Many of the tickets are going free to members of the public, more than 1,000 to military families. But corporate packages are reportedly being sold for up to $1.5 million each for an event the likes of which the White House has not seen before, nor maybe ever will again.
24: We just want to see people beat up each other in the back of the White House.
23: at the White House, Jonathan Kersley, Sky News.
0: Coming up on the program, nearly 800 people arrested in Paris as fans clashed with police while celebrating PSG's Champions League win.
2: Sky News will be back after this short break.

0: Sky News will be back after this short break.
1: You're watching First Edition, folks. Thanks for your company this morning. Quick check of the front pages of our newspapers, starting off with The Australian going all in on vintage Virginias. That's one of its stories today. The new pressure on the SSN AUKUS timeline, Australia's AUKUS timeline, has been placed under fresh pressure amid revelations the Navy will get three second-hand Virginia-class boats from the US, leaving little room for delay in the nation's domestic submarine construction plan. On the Daily Telegraph this morning, please find my boy, a world exclusive here. Peter Falconio's heartbroken mum fears she'll die before his body is discovered. Shake it off, protesters. That's on the Courier Mail this morning. Work will begin today on a new 63,000-seat stadium in Brisbane that Premier David Crisafulli calls Taylor Swift grade despite the efforts of protesters. School alarm on the Herald Sun this morning. Victorian students are missing more than 7 million days of class each year because parents are taking kids on family holidays during term or keeping them home without school approval. On the Sydney Morning Herald this morning, consultants, lawyers and public servants account for almost one-third of the $190 million spent on planning the Circular Quay revamp before the much-hyped project stalled, with tens of millions more wasted drawing up schemes that'll never be built. And on The Age this morning, significant amounts of Russian timber are entering Australia after being laundered through China and other countries. 780 people have been arrested after football fans clashed with police on the streets of Paris. The riots began after Paris Saint-Germain's victory in the Champions League final, which saw more than 200 people injured. The scenes were similar to last year when the club won the same trophy. More than 6,000 police have been mobilised for a parade celebrating the win. Thousands of Victorians have taken up an offer for free groceries as Australia's cost of living crisis deepens. Foodbank has criticised Canberra for failing to provide funding for food relief services in the recent federal budget.
2: Hundreds of vehicles stretching around the block, all for a small box of produce and pantry staples.
3: In 18 years at Foodbank, this is really the worst that we've seen it. And that's going through bushfires, through floods, through pandemics.
2: More than 1,000 Victorians have turned to an emergency food relief drive-through in Melbourne's outer suburbs for immediate assistance. Among those struggling to put food on their plate are teenagers living out of home, single parents, and, for the first time, white-collar workers.
3: So right now you've got rental availability and affordability that's hitting people. You've had interest rate rises that are affecting mortgages. You've got food increases because of the war in the Middle East. You know, while we've got some relief on fuel prices, you know, we're very cognizant of the fact that come June 30, those excises go back on.
2: Foodbank is supporting an unprecedented 76,000 Victorians each day. There are fears thousands more could be struggling in silence, too ashamed to seek help.
3: I think there's absolutely a stigma. There's a sense of failure if you can't feed yourself or your family. And coming to terms with that is a really difficult thing to do. So you come to it full of anxiety, you come to it full of some mental health challenges, and then you're looking to ask for help. All you have to do is ask. Australians, Victorians, we love to help. You see it across the country whenever we know that people need help, we reach out. All people need to do is be brave and ask for help.
2: Behind the scenes is a dedicated team of 700 volunteers.
4: It's the best thing you can do for your mental health, making new friendships and helping other people when you're more fortunate.
2: Alongside non-perishable items, each hamper includes fresh fruit and vegetables from Victorian growers.
4: And if you go to some of the supermarkets, you'll see the Not Quite Right stand. It's that kind of stuff. But sometimes it's actually almost export quality.
5: The recent federal budget included no additional funding for food relief despite increased demand. Foodbank says they welcome Canberra's focus on the housing crisis, but the absence of specific emergency assistance for food relief is extremely disappointing.
3: I'm disappointed for the Australians that need our help and that we may be hamstrung. I just hope that, you know, the government's eye is trained on what's going on in this community. You know, it's not, in my mind, it's not acceptable that mothers are going without food.
2: Food Bank is encouraging Australians with a little extra cash to chip in. Every dollar donated helps provide two meals for those struggling to get by. Aspen Blomfield, Sky News, Melbourne.
1: A powerful storm has smashed Perth and parts of WA, ripping off roofs and bringing down trees. Power was cut to about 15,000 homes across the city and southern suburbs at the height of the storm. The Department of Fire and Emergency Services received 511 requests for help. The entire coastline of South Australia is under a severe weather warning as residents there prepare for rain and damaging winds. Gusts of up to 100 k's an hour are expected to sweep across parts of the state, including the West Coast, Eyre Peninsula and York Peninsula this afternoon. Now a check of the weather elsewhere is Tamsin Green.
6: Severe weather continues into your Monday as we see this deep area of low pressure bringing further strong winds, showers and thunderstorms across the south of the country. But first, taking a look further north and east for Brisbane, we're under the influence of high pressure. So looking settled with plenty of sunshine and dry weather with a top temperature of 22 degrees. Much the same for Sydney with a top of 19 degrees. But overnight, particularly later on in the night, we're looking at some showers moving through associated with this low. Melbourne looking cool, cloudy and showery through the course of Monday. Those winds will be really ramping up as the day goes on as well. The same goes for Adelaide, where we're looking at those strong winds under the threat of that severe weather warning with a top temperature of 20 degrees. Meanwhile, further west across Perth, a windy start to your Monday, but we'll be seeing those conditions ease off as the day goes on and that low pressure system continues to clear out towards the east. But really along the south of the country, we are looking at that widespread severe weather threats associated with this system. Canberra and Hobart looking mainly dry to start the day, but later on we will be looking at those showers, those blustery showers moving in later. And across the north, we're looking at plenty of fine and settled weather under the influence of high pressure.
1: Coming up after the break, could Pauline Hanson be the next Prime Minister? One Nation Now, the most popular party in Australia. Plus, Israel pushes further into Lebanon, seizing a strategically important castle.
0: Sky News will be back after this short break.

0: One Nation passes Labor as the most popular party in Australia as Pauline Hanson claims she's ready for the top job.
1: I'm not going to underestimate myself or say, no, I can't do it.
0: Auction clearance rates fall again, now at a six-year low. Construction to begin today on Brisbane's Olympic Stadium despite 11th-hour protests. Israeli troops capture a strategic castle as part of its deepest incursion into Lebanon in more than 25 years. And the White House prepares for a UFC showdown to celebrate Donald Trump's milestone birthday. Plus in sport, the Dragons break their drought, securing their first win of the NRL season. Today's weather windy with showers in Adelaide, easing for Perth.
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0: And it is the 1st of June today, folks, the first day of winter, and it's great to have you with us bright and early on this Monday morning. It's just gone 6 o'clock in Canberra. One Nation has become the most popular political party in Australia, overtaking Labor. Ruben Spargo joins me at the from Canberra this morning. Ruben, good morning to you. So it seems Pauline Hanson's popularity is bringing even more scrutiny.
3: Good morning, Pete. Yes, we can show you what that looks like here. According to a poll conducted for the Australian Financial Review, One Nation has jumped 4 percentage points to 31% since the pre-budget poll a month ago. Labor's primary vote fell 3 points to 28%. On a two-party preferred basis, Labor leads One Nation by a 2 percentage margin, 51 to 49%. The margin between the two parties in the last poll was 10%. On leadership, Anthony Albanese is still preferred by 31% of voters as Australia's Prime Minister. Pauline Hanson, sitting at 25, rising by 2%, only 14% preferred Angus Taylor. One Nation's leader is declaring she's ready for the top job. Take a listen.
4: Do you want to be Prime Minister, Pauline Hanson?
1: Do I want to be Prime Minister?
4: Mm-hmm.
1: Well, I tell you what, I won't knock the job, Andrew, because I believe that I have the ability to do it. I'm not going to underestimate myself or say, no, I can't do it.
3: Now, Pauline Hanson is defending her parliamentary attendance rate after declaring that she was ready to be Prime Minister. The Senator has been absent from 88% of Senate estimate hearings over the past decade. She has justified the absence, saying bureaucrats facing the hearings do not answer her question. Doesn't seem to be affecting her polling. Former Treasurer Joe Hockey is attributing One Nation surge to growing contempt for the status quo. Take a listen.
5: There's a lot of anger in the community, and it's not just in Australia. It's in Europe, in the United Kingdom, and it was obviously there for Donald Trump. It's a reaction. People don't want the status quo. They don't want the same old behaviour from political leaders. They want change.
3: Pete, the next major test for One Nation at the polls will be at the 2026 Victorian state elections in November. Pete?
0: Ruben, thanks. Auction clearance rates are continuing to decline, remaining below 60% for a seventh straight week. According to data from realestate.com.au, just 42% of properties cleared in New South Wales over the weekend. In Victoria, the clearance rate maintained at 51%, but in Queensland, the clearance rate has fallen by 6% and now sits at just 30%. The drops are a combination of multiple rate rises this year and investor uncertainty over recent tax changes. Economists and property experts are forecasting the government's proposed tax changes could lead to a drop in house prices of up to 10% this year. Housing Minister Claire O'Neill refuted those claims when asked yesterday.
6: The tax changes we're making in the budget are not the main driver of that. What house prices in our country move, the biggest driver of them is what goes on with interest rates. Treasury has modelled the impact of our tax changes on house prices. There is a mild affordability impact. For that, we get 75,000 rental households into their own home and a fairer market for housing in this country forever.
0: Australia's AUKUS timeline is under fresh scrutiny after revelations the Navy will not get any brand new submarines as previously planned. The pact partners revealed over the weekend a third boat, which was scheduled to be delivered here in 2038, would now no longer be a new advanced model off the US production line. Instead, it'll be a second-hand boat, the same as the first two boats that are expected to be delivered here by 2032 and 2035. That's if it's on time, because the reason for this is because of major delays coming out of the American production line and America's need to be prioritised. The first major change to the pact will face Senate estimates this week as the opposition demands an explanation from the government. Defence Minister Richard Marles has justified the change, though, as being cost-effective.
7: You know, this is a very expensive program, obviously, and so we are trying to find every cost-effective option as we walk down this path. So this is a very useful financial contribution to the cost of the overall program.
0: The US Secretary of War, Pete Hegseth, claims the review was necessary to stick to the current timeline.
8: That's why we did the review the way that we did, is to bring ensure that what we're promising is aligned with what we're able to do. And previous administrations have not put enough emphasis on our defense industrial base or our shipbuilding industrial base.
0: Treasurer Joe Hockey says the US-made submarines would be as good even if they are delivered second-hand.
5: We need submarines. The American Virginia-class submarine is the best of its class in the world.
9: Yeah.
5: And we are, you know, it's an immense privilege. We're the only country in the world to get access to it, let alone to have them.
0: Construction on Brisbane's Victoria Park Olympic Stadium begins today. Despite efforts by Indigenous groups to halt the build, hundreds of protesters gathered at the site yesterday to oppose the project. Demonstrations were peaceful after police arrested five people on Friday during a separate protest. It's in response to the federal government's decision to knock back two cultural heritage protection applications. Queensland Premier David Crisafulli believes the infrastructure will benefit the public once it's complete.
10: There for concerts, it'll be there for sport, it'll be there as a green space for people to be able to go and enjoy every single day.
0: 63,000-seat stadium, is projected to cost more than $3.5 billion and forms part of the $7 billion infrastructure plan for the 2032 Games. A purpose-built ship carrying 5,000 electric vehicles built by China-based BYD has arrived in Melbourne. The ship, which was destined originally for South America, was rerouted to Australia following a sharp increase in EV sales and inquiries in the wake of the Iran war. Analysts have described this landing as a turning point in the electrification of Australia's road transport system. The fresh delivery also follows warnings by ASIO for politicians not to have sensitive conversations whilst driving China-built EVs such as BYD, out of concern private information could be accessed. A Melbourne woman who returned from Syria 8 months ago is expected to apply for bail today. It's after officers arrested the 34-year-old on Thursday, charging her with terror offences, using evidence they had obtained since the return of four other so-called ISIS brides earlier in the month. The AFP has not elaborated on how the evidence was collected. Israel has seized a strategic castle as part of its deepest incursion into Lebanon in more than 25 years. Adam Parsons has more now on the strategic importance of the castle.
11: It does have significance on all sorts of levels. Number one, strategically, from a military perspective, this is at the top of a sheer cliff. It's about sort of 2,000 feet high. And from this ridge, from Beaufort Ridge, you can see all across southern Lebanon. You can see down to Nabatea. You have a huge military advantage, great visibility of all the terrain around you. A second thing is this, the resonance of this. So Beaufort Castle, it's a Crusader castle. It's going on for 1,000 years old. It has been fought over and occupied by the Crusaders, the Ottomans, the PLO, and the Israeli army before. In fact, it was taken by the Israeli military precisely 44 years ago, back in 1982, in they were considered the first Lebanon War, and then they held it for 18 years until the year 2000. It was a scene of heavy fighting when it was taken, and then it was bombarded by Hezbollah forces. And again, more fighting until the Israelis withdrew in the year 2000 and blew up a lot of the infrastructure they had left behind. And now they are back. So symbolically important that they have returned to this site. But of course, the most significant thing of this is that Israel has now pushed so much further into Lebanon and is continuing to push, continuing to take land. There was, not so long ago, the demarcation point was the Litani River, and they were going up to that point. Then, only a matter of days ago, it was notable they were going beyond the Litani River. Now the Israelis are saying everything below the Zerani River, which is the one above, about 6 miles above the Litani, they're saying everyone effectively, that is now a combat zone and people should leave that area as well. So they are taking huge chunks of southern Lebanon, and now they're sort of moving up towards almost the central belt.
0: US President Donald Trump has suggested changes to a proposed deal with Iran following a meeting with his advisers on Friday. The amendments requested by him aren't known, although CNN reports he has insisted on a tougher stance surrounding Iran's nuclear commitments and its pledge to reopen the Strait of Hormuz. The US president is reportedly also concerned about Iran's requests for financial relief, as he's always criticised Barack Obama for providing what he calls pallets of cash to the Iranian regime. US Treasury Secretary Scott Bessent believes Donald Trump will hold the regime to account.
9: If President Trump agrees to this deal, I would tell the Iranian leaders right now, he will enforce it. And both military and economically, freedom of navigation in the Gulf, through the Strait of Hormuz, right. Got to go back to the way it was before.
0: 2 weeks from today, the White House will stage an event unlike any held in the history of the president's residence. Mixed martial arts fighters will do battle in UFC Freedom 250, a milestone celebration in honour of Donald Trump's milestone birthday.
12: The White House is being transformed to Fight House as the arena goes up for the ultimate fighting championship.
13: It looks amazing. Yeah, looking forward for the celebration.
14: Oh, that's beautiful. Yeah. That's acceptable.
12: You're excited by it?
14: Yes, that's good.
12: For days, staff have been hard at work constructing this octagon and the accompanying viewing area on the south lawn of the White House. It's been built right next to the construction site of Donald Trump's grand ballroom. In a fortnight, it will look something like this.
15: A lot of people haven't seen this yet. I'll give you that. I think you'll probably be able to do okay with it. All people invited. Our country is invited to this. It's free.
12: It won't just be about the main arena. The ellipse between the South Lawn and the Washington Monument will become the ultimate fan zone for this ultimate showdown.
15: We're building 8 giant screens back there. So we have a small arena here that we're building, never happened before. And in the back, we're going to have close to 100,000 people.
12: UFC's Freedom 250 event name references the 250th anniversary of the Declaration of Independence, but it's another milestone that day which will dominate. June 14 is President Trump's 80th birthday, a gift for a man who has long had a love affair with the multi-billion dollar sport.
16: The 47th president of the United States of America, flanked by UFC CEO Dana White and others, Donald J. Trump.
12: UFC boss Dana White has been one of President Trump's biggest supporters.
17: It rained like 8 days straight in D.C. since my team's been out there building that thing. Some guy shows up.
12: And who has long had a love affair with the multi

0: come fight night, it will hold between 4,000 and 5,000 people. Many of the tickets are going free to members of the public, more than 1,000 to military families. But corporate packages are reportedly being sold for up to $1.5 million US each, for an event the likes of which the White House has not seen before, nor maybe ever will again.
1: We just want to see people beat up each other in the back of the White House.
2: At the White House, Jonathan Kersley, Sky News.
3: Coming up in the program, why One Nation's Corey Bernardi wants to speak at an event about combating the rise of the far right.
4: Sky News will be back after this short break.

0: Sky News will be back after this short break.
1: You're watching First Edition, folks. South Australia's One Nation leader, Corey Bernardi, has offered to speak at a university event aimed at tackling the rise of the far right. Speaking exclusively with Sky News, he says the week's seminar hosted by journalism professors will only undermine democracy.
2: It's promising truth and equality, but this event isn't sitting right with the students of Adelaide University.
3: I think presenting a non-biased view is very important so that people are still have the ability to explore their own emotions and feelings about politics.
4: And possibly showing like both perspectives so that

0: way, like, everyone, like, all students and other staff members are exposed to both sides, and that way it's, like, we can just make our own decisions about it.
1: The presentation, led by lecturers at the university's journalism school, promises to tackle the rise of the far right by challenging what they call One Nation's toxic gravitational pull.
2: You've got professors, tenured professors, that are lending their support and their weight to this utter nonsense.
1: One Nation state leader Cory Bernardi says this presentation is anti-democratic.
2: This should send shivers up the spine of anyone who believes in freedom of speech, freedom of our democracy, freedom of political opinion, and the independence of the press.
1: Three senior lecturers will host the Zoom event with a special guest from the Victorian Trades Hall Council, Oscar Caspi-Crutchett, who declined to comment. Adelaide University telling Sky News in a statement, "We believe that open discussion and respectful sharing of ideas is at the heart of what we do as a higher education institution." Mr. Bernardi has his own solution.
2: If they want to invite me, I might go online and tell them a few home truths.
3: Journalism, by definition, should be a balance.
0: And I think it's important to share, so long as their views aren't biased one way or another.
4: Having that neutral view, like trying not to be too biased on options and stuff, and trying not to be discriminating in any way, just respectful.
1: This event is part of the Australian Festival of Democracy and Human Rights, organised by the Queensland University Social Change Lab, with events and seminars at campuses right across the country this week. Monique Van Hayden, Sky News.
5: This sports update is brought to you by Yui. We know footy is made by fans. 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
6: Let's get all the latest sport on this Monday morning with Luke Doherty. Luke, good morning to you. So, sigh relief for Dragons, unfortunately, at the expense of the Broncos.
7: Yeah, exactly right. Can you imagine Dragons fans going to work this morning? The sky's a little bluer, the sun's feeling better. For the first time this season, their team has had a win. The drought is broken. For the first time in 295 days, St George Illawarra has won a game of footy, beating the defending premiers Brisbane no less, 30-26 at Suncorp Stadium. Ballantyne Holmes grabbed the double as the Dragons shot out to a 30-8 lead midway through the second half. And while the Broncos stormed home with three unanswered tries in the final 12 minutes, the Red V managed to hold on and snap a 15-game losing streak.
8: Our back five were outstanding. The forwards wanted to win the physical battle, and our spine were outstanding at sticking to the plan and sticking to what we did at training, and even at the back end of the game, how they managed it with the Broncos team coming home, which is scary with all the strike they've got in their team.
7: Meanwhile, the Raiders beat the Cowboys 24-12, while the Panthers pipped the Warriors 20-18. So the Panthers now sit two games clear on top of the NRL ladder after their win over the Warriors. The Roosters and Knights round out the top four. There are six teams all on 16 points, going from Manly in fifth to the Tigers in 10th. The Dragons finally have a win next to their name, but are still two wins below the 16th place Titans. No new coach bounce for Essendon in the AFL, losing to the West Coast Eagles by 30 points in Dean Solomon's first game in charge. After being kept goalless in the opening quarter, the Bombers kicked back-to-back majors to trim the margin to just 1 point midway through the second term. But from there, the Eagles piled on eight unanswered goals to all but seal victory.
9: Another contest kick inside 50. Big leap from Harley and all of that. Marrick crunched. Harley gets another go at it. Fends off one. Still going, Harley. Harley Reid doing Harley Reid things.
7: While the Bombers kicked three in a row to end the contest on a high, the club's injury curse has continued to follow them. Solomon's first loss as interim coach further soured by losing forward Archer May to a shoulder injury in the opening quarter. In the other game, GWS picked up their first back-to-back wins of 2026, handing Melbourne their first back-to-back losses of the year. So here's the ladder. The Swans boosted their percentage by belting Richmond. But Fremantle remains on top. The teetering Lions are in ninth place ahead of next weekend's Q clash with the Suns. Third place Hawthorn versus the seventh placed Bulldogs also shapes. It's a pretty tasty matchup next weekend. The Socceroos coach Tony Popovic is going to name his 26-player squad for this month's FIFA World Cup. in the next few moments. In fact, it comes the day after the Aussies 1-0 defeat to Mexico at a packed Rose Bowl in Los Angeles. Mm-hmm. A dire first half was countered by a superb second half showing from the Socceroos, who were unlucky not to come away with at least a draw.
10: Oh, yeah.
8: Players just need to believe a little bit more. In the first half, we were very anxious and nervous, and then after the break, I thought we saw good signs before halftime, and then second half was good. We had the two best chances of the game. You're not going to get many chances. That's football. It's a World Cup we're preparing for. You don't get many chances. They didn't have a clear chance, but they scored from a corner. But they're a very good team.
7: Next up, another friendly with Switzerland on Sunday in San Diego before their World Cup group stage opener against Turkey in Vancouver on June 14. Not long now. There will be a new champion in the NBA after the San Antonio Spurs knocked out the defending champions, the Oklahoma City Thunder, with victory in Game 7 of the Western Conference Finals. Victor Wembanyama made an immediate impact as the Spurs soared to a 10-point lead in the first term. OKC's coach was given a technical foul in the second for using some explicit language that looked to ignite the Thunder. Two-time NBA MVP Shai Gilgeous-Alexander carrying OKC on his way to a game-high 35 points as they narrowed the lead. But it was the Spurs who took charge when it mattered most.
9: Ball is now in the defense. Dylan Harper, the rookie. He's 20. Wembanyama 22.
11: He's shooting one of the, you see his size up.
9: There it is. And there it is.
11: Oh, step back three.
9: Jack Penny the rebound. 8 seconds left. Fox has it. Ahead to Vassell, who goes in for the dunk. And the San Antonio Spurs have done it.
7: San Antonio advancing to the NBA Finals for the first time since 2014. They'll now face the Knicks in a rematch of the 1999 NBA Finals. Wembanyama was named the Western Conference Finals MVP. He averaged 28 points, 11 and a half rebounds and 3 blocks per game. So it is imminently incoming, the Socceroos squad. We were expecting it around lunchtime today.
10: Coming early.
7: But it's coming out in the next few minutes, so we'll have that for you shortly.
10: Okay, well, why don't you make some calls?
7: We'll do.
10: Come straight back in and we'll talk about it.
7: I'll have it for
10: you. Look forward to that. Next All right, Luke, thank you so much. Coming up after the break, auction clearance rates fall to a 6-year low, but Labor insists it's not because of the budget. Plus, the mother of murdered British backpacker Peter Falconio makes a plea for any information in a world exclusive.
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0: US First Edition, folks, thanks for your company. Well, Pauline Hanson has declared to Sky News that she's ready to be Prime Minister as One Nation rises in the polls following the federal budget. Fresh polling points to a voter backlash against Labor's tax reforms as One Nation becomes the nation's most popular party.
1: Pauline Hanson is considering a switch from the Senate to the House of Representatives, a move that would place the One Nation leader in the chamber the governments are formed and the Prime Ministers are traditionally drawn from.
2: Do you want to be Prime Minister, Pauline Hanson?
3: Do I want to be Prime Minister?
2: Mm-hmm.
3: Well, I'll tell you what, I won't knock the job, Andrew, because I believe that I have the ability to do it. I'm not going to underestimate myself or say, no, I can't do it.
1: Fresh post-budget polling by the Financial Review and the Redbridge Group points to growing voter dissatisfaction with Labor's tax agenda. One Nation is now rising to 31% of the primary vote, ahead of Labor on 28%, while the coalition has slipped to 20%.
4: Some of that, I think, has been on our messaging that we need to circle back and say, well, actually, we didn't land a position on net zero.
5: There's a lot of anger in the community, and it's not just in Australia. It's in Europe, in the United Kingdom, and it was obviously there for Donald Trump. It's a reaction. People don't want the status quo. They don't want the same old behaviour from political leaders. They want change.
1: On a two-party preferred basis, Labor holds a narrow lead over One Nation, 51% to 49%.
6: One Nation is stepping into a void that has been created by the disunity and chaos that is present in the coalition. I mean, I don't think the Liberals and the Nats have ever been further apart.
1: The Albanese government is pressing ahead with its budget tax package. The legislation includes a $250 tax cut, alongside proposed changes to capital gains tax and negative gearing. Pauline Hanson says the measures should not be bundled together in a single bill.
3: I think that the negative gearing and the capital gains tax is not good for Australians moving forward, for small business, for those people wanting to get into investment properties.
1: Housing Minister Claire O'Neill is defending the decision to grandfather negative gearing changes.
7: We're doing this in a way that really strikes that right balance, a big change, but done in a way that's going to assist first-time buyers. The policy reason is that governments shouldn't make dramatic tax changes to systems and affect people's day-to-day management of their household budget.
1: The Greens want the carve-out scrapped, arguing it favours wealthy investors over younger Australians.
8: Well, you can't give these tax benefits grandfathered to property investments that have property investors who have 10, 20 or 100 investment properties.
1: Some small business owners are also warning the proposed tax changes could discourage investment.
9: I think they've killed aspiration for Australia. If you were looking at starting a business now, I think with the proposed changes to the CGT, which looks like they'll get up through the Senate anyway, I think that would deter many people.
1: Exactly what reforms survive Parliament remains unclear. The package will now face a Senate inquiry with a report due by June 22. Mark Forbes, Sky News.
0: Auction clearance rates are continuing to decline, remaining below 60% for a seventh straight week. According to data from realestate.com.au, just 42% of properties cleared in New South Wales over the weekend. In Victoria, the clearance rate slightly higher at 51%, but in Queensland, the clearance rate dropped by 6% and now sits at just 30%. Not a good time to sell, that's for sure. The drops are a combination of rate rises and investor uncertainty over tax changes. Economists and property experts are forecasting the government's proposed tax changes could decrease house prices by up to 10% by year's end. Housing Minister Claire O'Neill refuted the claims when asked about it on the weekend, though.
7: The tax changes we're making in the budget are not the main driver of that. What house prices in our country move, the biggest driver of them is what goes on with interest rates. Treasury has modelled the impact of our tax changes on house prices. There is a mild affordability impact. For that, we get 75,000 rental households into their own home and a fairer market for housing in this country forever.
0: Victorians will once again have to tap on when travelling on public transport from today as the state's two-month free fare period comes to an end. While Mickey inspectors return to the network, commuters will still benefit from half-price fares, a daily fare capped at $5.70. The Allan government says the measure will save regular passengers hundreds of dollars a year as part of its cost of living relief package. Victorian public school students are missing more than 7 million days of class a year because of travel, unexplained absences and parent choice. The new figures obtained by the Herald Sun show students missed 16 million days of class in 2024. Absences have jumped 71% since 2020, while truancy and school refusal rates also increased since Victoria's extended COVID lockdowns. The mother of murdered British backpacker Peter Falconio has made a public plea for help. Peter Falconio was murdered by Bradley John Murdoch in July of 2001, and his remains have never been found. In an exclusive interview with the Daily Telegraph, Joan Falconio called on Australians to help police find her son's body.
10: If anybody knows anything, anything at all, please get in touch with the police. Anything, however slight you think it is, even though it's been 25 years, anything.
11: And you still hold hope that after all this time has passed, someone in Australia may know something?
10: Yes, I do, yes. I hope so. And I hope they come forward.
11: Is Australia doing enough to try and find answers for your family, given so much time has passed now?
10: I don't think so. We don't hear anything. We hear nothing from the police or anybody else.
0: Well, joining us live this morning, News Corp's Europe correspondent and Sky News contributor Sophie Ellsworth. It's your exclusive interview, Sophie, that we just saw there, or part of it anyway. So tell us about the interview and what she told you.
12: Well, Pete, it was an incredibly heartbreaking interview with Mrs. Falconio. I spoke to her at her home in West Yorkshire. Over the years, Pete, she's very rarely spoken out in front of cameras. She's sometimes given written statements, but she decided to make this very important appeal coming up to the 25th anniversary. She's hoping someone somewhere may know something about where her son's remains are. And she still holds out hope, Pete, that she will find answers. But she did say she's turning 80 this year, and she worries that she will not find out where her son's body is before she dies.
0: Well, I mean, as we know, Bradley John Murdoch died last year, and so he took his secrets to the grave. I mean, how faint is that hope that she has?
12: Well, her and her husband did a video message for Bradley Murdoch to view when he was in his dying days. He refused to watch it. They were hoping that it was their last chance that he would finally reveal where Peter's remains are, but he refused to watch his video, which she said was incredibly distressing. So, Pete, they are really just holding on to a glimmer of hope that someone may know something and it may help police assist their investigation, because there is a $500,000 reward for anyone with information that will help solve this. But she did say, Pete, that she's heard very little from the Northern Territory Police, and that too has been very distressing.
0: How's she going with dealing with closure?
12: Well, she said it's very difficult. She said every day she thinks about her son. I did ask her in the interview, if you found out where his remains are, would it help ease any of the grief and trauma you've been through? And she said she doesn't know. She doesn't know how she would feel. So, Pete, as you can imagine, this was a very difficult conversation and interview to do with her. She was incredibly stoic to speak out as she has. And she's really pleading for Australians to please help their family.
0: Okay, that's Sophie Ellsworth with that exclusive interview. And, folks, you can check that out online on the Daily Telegraph right now. Strong interview. Sophie, thank you so much. Well, Donald Trump has unveiled new details of his proposed drone port on the roof of the White House ballroom. The US president posted an AI-generated image or images online depicting drones and troops on top of the building. He's calling on a lawsuit hindering the project to be dismissed. Posting on Truth, he says the drone port at the White House ballroom will be perhaps the most sophisticated anywhere in the world. It'll safeguard our nation's capital, Washington, D.C., long into the future. With the advent of highly sophisticated and powerful modern-day weaponry, we can no longer defend Washington, D.C. with rifles and pistols alone. This ridiculous lawsuit must be dismissed immediately. Let's get some weather. Rob Sharp, hello to you. So how intense was the weather in the southwest on the weekend?
13: Yeah, it was pretty crazy. We saw lots of powerful winds that ripped through the region, blustery right across the Perth area, including some intense waves pounding the coastline and some coastal inundation that took place. So some low-lying areas seeing that water coming in. But you can see some sheds seeing some significant damage. I've seen some pictures of some other damage across the southwest, because look at these wind gusts. This is just yesterday alone. Mandurah, 100 kilometres an hour. Parts of Perth gusting above 90 and up to 133 for Cape Lewin. So a powerful low pressure system swept through, and since midnight there's been some further damaging gusts spreading across those southern regions as well. So still a severe weather warning in place right across the southwest land division and into southeastern WA, and still a coastal hazard warning as well for the abnormally high tides and the powerful surf hitting the west coast and impacting that southern coastline as well. So a wild weather system still moving through. You can see the showers are gradually starting to ease back as the focus of the low shifts further towards the east. But Perth has picked up 12 millimetres over the last 24 hours as the wet weather now targets the southern parts of WA for the remainder of today.
0: OK, so how will this weather event impact the southeast as it moves in, Rob?
13: Well, it's already starting to move in. In fact, a little band of rain ahead of it has already impacted on South Australia. So you could see that wet weather drifting through already. Adelaide's picking up a couple of millimetres. Kangaroo Island up to 5 in the gauge already. But you could see as that front moves in, we'll see the wind picking up through today. Severe weather warning in place for South Australia and Victoria already. This weather event is going to be long lasting and will produce damaging winds all the way out till Thursday for some areas. But here's our warning as it stands right now, covering a huge portion of South Australia, elevated Victoria, and also down towards the Otway coastline as well, with that potential for damaging winds developing from this afternoon in Victoria, but from late this morning in South Australia, with gusts as high as 100 kilometres an hour expected in many areas. And for Victoria today, it's already cold, 14 degrees in Melbourne, with that wet weather from midday onwards a chance as the wind picks up and makes it feel a bit colder, but it stays sunny along the east coast. But looking at just over the next couple of days, you can see this low as it wraps in will continue to produce wet and windy weather right through till Thursday. The strongest of the winds will be today into tomorrow, but rainfall will be around right through those next few days. And as you can see, the totals are significant. 50 plus for Western and Northern Tassie, for elevated Victoria and along many parts of the coastline. So a fairly wet start to the week for the southeast.
0: Okay, Rob Sharp, thank you so much. Well, coming up, One Nation Now, the most popular party in Australia. What it means for the coalition next.
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0: Sky News will be back after this short break.
1: We've got some breaking sporting news. The Australian football team has just been announced. The squad reveal, if you like, for the upcoming World Cup. Luke Doherty is back. Pete. Any surprises, Luke?
2: Yeah, there are a few surprises. So let's look at the 26 names that Tony Popovich has sat down and submitted to FIFA today. So the surprises, probably some of those who aren't there. The first is Martin Boyle, who was heartbreakingly ruled out of the last World Cup with an ACL injury on the eve of the tournament. This was to be his probably one and only chance of making the squad. He is not there. One of the massive bombshells that occurred on Friday was the name of Christian Volpato, who you can see there on your screen. So Volpato, Sydney-born and raised, out of the Sydney FC and Wanderers Academy, went to Italy during his teen years and has since played for the Italian underage national teams. The Socceroos have been chasing him for 4 years. He's always been waiting for Italy. Even as late as a couple of weeks ago, he was still waiting for Italy to call him up, even though they didn't make the World Cup. But some overtures from the coaching staff he has responded to, and he has switched his allegiance at the very last minute to the Socceroos. So not having played for the Socceroos ever before, he will feature in this World Cup squad. So too, Tete Yenge, you can see there. Now, he's a striker based in Scotland but on loan out to Japan. Another who's never featured under Popovich before, never played for the Socceroos before, was left out of the matchday squad yesterday against Mexico. So it was thought he hadn't done enough to make the squad. He is in there as well. They are some of the big, big surprises. But as for some of the, milestones that we're looking at, of this 26-player squad, potentially, Pete, 17 World Cup debutants.
1: Wow.
2: And we've got Matt Ryan and Matthew Leckie poised to equal the national record held by Tim Cahill and Mark Milligan and being selected for a fourth FIFA World Cup, as is Bage, Milos Deganek, Jackson Irvine off to a third World Cup as well. And then some of the great comeback stories, you've got the giant figure of Harry Suter there, who was amazing yesterday against Mexico. So he'll be at the heart of the Socceroos' defence. He was out for over 500 days with a ruptured Achilles, made it back for Leicester's last two games of the championship season. So just in the nick of time, he is off to a World Cup again after it looked like injury might cruel that. And another name there who you're going to see, 18-year-old Lucas Harrington. So he was playing for the Brisbane Roar as late as this year, transferred to the States, has been marking the likes of Leo Messi over there, absolutely killing it. The 18-year-old is off to his first World Cup as well.
1: Yeah, a gamble, isn't it, when you've got a lot of young people who haven't even played for the country yet, let alone a World Cup. So you're basically throwing them in the deep end. Well, which could go either way.
2: It could. I mean, and we saw that yesterday against Mexico. So there's two parts of this. The first half, the Socceroos were dire yesterday, and Tony Popovich admitted they were anxious. And the second half, they found their straps.
1: Anxious, nervous,
2: didn't want to make mistakes. The squad was being named the next day. You don't want to be that guy who gives away a ball and it leads to something bad. The second half, they were calm, composed. They were by far the better side. Complete 180. It was Jekyll and Hyde. And there has been such monumental turnover from the last World Cup where a lot of the guys were around that 30 and over. Now they're in their mid-30s. So there's huge turnover. But in that turnover from the last World Cup to this one, some of the most exciting prospects Australian football has seen since, I guess, the golden generation of 2006. Yeah. Well, so if they can get it right, if they can control the nerves and believe in themselves, as Tony Popovich, we brought you in our sport break a little earlier, they are possible of getting out of this group.
1: Well, that'll be Popovich's role.
2: Yes.
1: To instill
2: his
1: faith and courage
2: up as well, Pete. So they're in negotiations right now about whether they extend Tony Popovich, because the Asian Cup is early next year.
1: Yeah.
2: So there's a lot happening. But the 26 is out. I forgot to mention, too, Paul Okon-Engsler, the son of Socceroos' great Paul Okon, who is the Socceroos' assistant coach, in there as well. This is not a son-dad thing. He is an absolute genuine star, so watch out for him over the next
1: couple of weeks as
2: well.
1: Is he...
2: Volpato, yeah.
1: Is there going to be a temptation to move at the next World Cup? Is there...
2: Once he's in, once he plays at a World Cup...
1: It's done.
2: That's him.
1: Right.
2: So, for now... because he hasn't featured for the team yet. Yeah. He's still eligible, but I would doubt it highly.
1: They might not even qualify for the next World Cup as well.
2: Exactly, and that's maybe what he's thinking. So from here, Pete, there's another friendly against Switzerland on Sunday. That will be their final warm-up before the group stage. First game against Turkey in Vancouver, June 14, Australian time.
1: Go. Good stuff. Well, I mean, right into the pressure cooker, but be brave, kids.
2: It's it.
1: Yeah, we'd love to see it. All right, Luke, we'll talk to you again next hour. The Labor government's broken promises, I should say, and a poorly received budget has led to one thing, a rise in support for One Nation. What was once a fringe political party is now the nation's most popular, overtaking Labor, according to a new poll by Redbridge. Joining us live this morning is our poll analyst, Deputy Liberal Leader Jane Hume. You must just roll your eyes whenever Monday mornings roll around, Jane.
3: Pete, you know I love talking to you on Monday mornings, even when it's about polls, which you know I don't comment on. However, this one is a clear rejection by the Australian public of Anthony Albanese's budget and most particularly his lies and broken promises. This budget was all about intergenerational fairness, allegedly, but Australians have woken up very quickly to realise that it does the exact opposite, that it makes it harder for Australians and particularly young Australians to get ahead. That's why we're seeing this effect in the polls. From a coalition's perspective, our job is to make sure that we demonstrate to Australians that we have the solutions to deliver them the prosperity that they deserve, a freer and fairer and better Australian, that we have the credible alternatives that we know that they are looking for, because they've seen how far and how fast they've gone backwards just in the last 4 years, and they are desperate for something different.
1: But you've gone backwards as well, according to this poll. So is it a rejection of the coalition as well?
3: Well, we know that we breached trust with the Australian public, and it doesn't help that the coalition split twice in a period of just 12 months. We're in the rebuilding phase now, and the most important thing we can do is demonstrate that we have those ideas, that credible alternative that will allow Australians to restore their lost standard of living and protect their way of life through things like our tax back guarantee, which makes sure that Labor's inflation tax doesn't continue, that you don't get poorer with every pay rise rather than find yourself better off, by making sure that we pledge to cap our migration policy and link it to houses, because we want to make sure that Australians have a better chance of getting into their first home and that our migration policy is connected to the number of houses built. By making sure that we use our sovereign wealth better. That's so important. We keep hearing that over and over again. Using the wealth that comes from our resources, those windfall gains, and delivering that for future generations' benefit, not just today's expenditure. But this is what the coalition is all about. That's what we're going to be talking about.
1: Sure. You weren't specific, though, on how you'd pay for indexing the tax scale, which could cost about $35 billion. Is this another example of voters thinking, well, the opposition isn't any better, they just say stuff?
3: Well, all costs for prior to an election become clear before that election. I'm sure that One Nation and Labor will have to do the same. We did say, however, that we would unwind Labor's corporate welfare, that we'll make sure that we dismantle the climate and the housing bureaucracies that have built up over the last few years alone, that we'll make sure that we're delivering essential services for Australians, but also allowing them to get ahead by making sure that they can keep more of what they earn.
1: Right. Will you have to form a partnership with One Nation the next election?
3: No, that is not on the plan. It's not part of the plan. The plan is that we will demonstrate that the coalition is the only alternative for Australians, the only alternative for Australians to get Labor out of office.
1: Doesn't this poll, though, and it's trending, they're all trending this way, Jane, isn't it your only option now to get back into government, to form a relationship, a proper relationship with One Nation under one coalition umbrella?
3: We are already in coalition. The Liberal Party and the National Party have been the coalition that have delivered
1: Would you bring One
3: wealth
1: Nation
3: and prosperity
1: into that,
3: to generations of Australians over the last 8 years, since the post-World War II period. In fact, it's under Labor that people have seen their standard of living go backwards over and over again. Labor rack up debt, they rack up spending, and it requires a coalition government to come and clean up the
1: but
3: mess.
1: Would you bring One Nation
3: unshackle
1: into,
3: the private
1: under that
3: sector,
1: coalition umbrella?
3: Unshackle the private sector and deliver for prosperity. austerity for Australians. We've done it before. Yeah. We will do it again.
1: But
3: it's up to us now to demonstrate that we are the party, that we are the coalition that can deliver that for Australians, not One Nation and not Labor.
1: But do you concede, though, if it's the Liberal Party, the Nationals and One Nation all together, you've got a better chance of beating Labor?
3: Pete, we have a year and a half at least, more like two, before the next election. The coalition have delivered a budget and reply that it lays the foundation stones for that next election. We want Australians to see that we are the alternative party, certainly not Labor and not One Nation either, that we will deliver them the prosperity that they deserve and a freer and fairer and better Australia.
1: How realistic is a Prime Minister Pauline Hanson?
3: It's certainly not something that I've ever considered on my cards, but I can see an Angus Taylor-led prime ministership. In fact, okay. I think that would be a vision that all Australians could take comfort in. Angus Taylor is already bringing the coalition back together with the help of Matt Canavan at the Nationals, with a united team and a disciplined team, and more importantly, the policies that can deliver for Australians.
1: Right. Well, Jane Hume, we'll leave it there on this Monday morning. Thank you so much. Well, coming up after the break, construction on Queensland's Olympic Stadium begins today despite an 11th-hour protest. Plus, Israel pushes further into Lebanon, seizing a strategically important castle.
0: Sky News will be back after this short break.

0: Sky News will be back after this short break.
1: A new poll places One Nation above Labor as the country's most popular political party. Pauline Hanson says she's ready to become Prime Minister.
2: I'm not going to underestimate myself or say, no, I can't do it.
1: Auction clearance rates continue to tumble, now hitting a six-year low. Construction begins today on Brisbane's Olympic Stadium. Israel takes control of a strategic castle as part of its deepest incursion into Lebanon in more than 25 years. And the mother of murdered British backpacker Peter Falconio calls for help in the search for her son's body. Plus, in sport, the Dragons break their drought, securing their first win of the NRL season. Today's weather windy with showers in Adelaide, easing for Perth, developing in Melbourne.
0: Live with Peter Stefanovic. 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
1: It is the 1st of June today, folks, the first day of winter, and it's great to have you with us on this Monday morning. It's just gone 7 o'clock in Brisbane. Well, voters are increasingly turning away from the major parties, marking a significant milestone for One Nation and intensifying pressure on the government. Political reporter Ruben Spargo is live for us in Canberra this morning. Ruben, support for Pauline Hanson's party is only growing.
3: Pete, we can show you what this rising popularity for One Nation looks like. According to polling conducted for the Australian Financial Review, it shows One Nation's primary vote has jumped 4 points to 31% since the previous poll. Labor's primary vote has fallen 3 points to 28%. On a two-party preferred basis, Labor leads One Nation by 51 to 49%, a dramatic narrowing from the 10-point margin a month ago. Anthony Albanese, he remains the preferred Prime Minister on 31%, but Pauline Hanson has risen 2 points to 25%, just 14% picked Angus Taylor. The One Nation leader says she's ready for the nation's top job. Take a listen.
4: Do you want to be Prime Minister, Pauline Hanson?
2: Do I want to be Prime Minister?
4: Mm-hmm.
2: Well, I'll tell you what, I won't knock the job, Andrew, because I believe that I have the ability to do it. I'm not going to underestimate myself or say, no, I can't do it.
5: This budget was all about intergenerational fairness, allegedly, but Australians have woken up very quickly to realise that it does the exact opposite, that it makes it harder for Australians, and particularly young Australians, to get ahead. That's why we're seeing this effect in the polls.
3: Deputy Liberal Leader Jane Hume there. Pauline Hanson is defending her parliamentary attendance rate after saying that she would be capable of being Prime Minister. The Senator has missed 88% of Senate estimates hearings over the past decade. Ms Hanson argues bureaucrats fail to answer her questions when she attends. So far, it appears to have done little to dent her support. Here's Barnaby Joyce speaking a short time ago.
6: As a leader of the party, it's not unusual that Pauline gets asked to go to a range of things, as does the leader of the Labor Party, as does the leader of the Liberal Party. And Pauline is the leader of the most popular polling party in Australia. She's going to get asked to a lot of issues.
3: Pete, the next major test for One Nation will be the Victorian state election later this year. Pete?
1: Ruben, thanks. Auction clearance rates are continuing to tumble, remaining below 60% nationally for a seventh straight week. If we break it down state by state, you can see it right there. Realestate.com.au has the numbers. Just 42% of auctioned properties sold in New South Wales over the weekend. In Victoria, slightly higher at 51%. But look at Queensland. The clearance rate at auction has fallen by 6%. It is now at 30%. The drop in clearance is a result of multiple factors, including multiple rate rises and investor uncertainty over recent tax changes. Economists and property experts are forecasting the government's proposed tax changes could lead to a drop in house prices of up to 10% by year's end. Housing Minister Claire O'Neill has refuted those claims, though, when asked about it yesterday.
7: The tax changes we're making in the budget are not the main driver of that. What house prices in our country move, the biggest driver of them is what goes on with interest rates. Treasury has modelled the impact of our tax changes on house prices. There is a mild affordability impact. For that, we get 75,000 rental households into their own home and a fairer market for housing in this country forever.
1: Yeah, but 35,000 fewer investment properties, according to the budget. Well, Australia's AUKUS timeline is under fresh scrutiny following revelations our Navy will not get any brand new submarines as previously planned. A third boat, which was scheduled to be delivered by 2038, will no longer be a new, advanced model off the US production line. Instead, it'll be second-hand, similar to the first two boats expected to arrive here in 2032 and 2035. It follows slowing output from US shipbuilding yards and a need for the US Navy to be prioritised for new submarines. The first major change to the pact will face Senate estimates this week as the opposition demands an explanation from the government. Defence Minister Richard Marles met his AUKUS counterparts in Singapore this weekend, and he justified the change as being cost-effective.
8: You know, this is a very expensive program, obviously, and so we are trying to find every cost-effective option as we walk down this path. So this is a very useful financial contribution to the cost of the overall program.
1: US Secretary of War Pete Hegseth claims the review was necessary to stick to the current timeline.
9: That's why we did the review the way that we did, is to bring ensure that what we're promising is aligned with what we're able to do. And previous administrations have not put enough emphasis on our defence industrial base or our shipbuilding industrial base.
1: Former Treasurer Joe Hockey says the US-made submarines will be as good as new, even if they are delivered second-hand.
10: We need submarines. The American Virginia-class submarine is the best of its class in the world.
7: Yeah.
10: And we are, you know, it's an immense privilege. We're the only country in the world to get access to it, let alone to have them.
1: Victoria Park in Brisbane is officially a construction zone for work to begin on its Olympic stadium. Life to Kayser Shields in Brisbane. So there's been some time building up to this. Kayser, attempts to stop the build have now failed as well.
11: They have, Pete. Indigenous activists who had set up a tent embassy and a sacred fire in the middle of Victoria Park have been moved on by police overnight. Now, it's understood they're in another part of the park that remains accessible to the public. And when they did move on, that did not mimic scenes we saw on Friday. That is when tensions reached an all-time high when council workers went in to dismantle that tent embassy. Now, further to that, Federal Environment Minister Murray Watt has actually rejected two cultural heritage applications against the construction of a stadium here. So even though there has been a lot of controversy when it comes to this, this is a milestone day in the journey to the Games in 2032. The ownership of Victoria Park has transferred from Brisbane City Council to the Games Independent Infrastructure and Coordination Authority. Work is going to get underway today on a 63,000 seat stadium that is going to be the showcase of the Games in 2032. It will host the opening and the closing ceremonies and the athletics as well. Now, the fences are up here. There is quite a strong police presence here as well. But the government has always maintained that this was going to go ahead without any delays. We are expecting Queensland Deputy Premier Jared Blade to address the media in about an hour's time, Pete.
1: OK, part of that will be live here on First Edition. Kayser, thanks. A purpose-built ship carrying 5,000 electric vehicles built by China-based BYD has arrived in Melbourne. The ship was destined originally for South America, but was rerouted to Australia following a sharp increase in EV sales and inquiries in the wake of the Iran war. Analysts have described the landing of this vessel as a turning point in the electrification of Australia's road transport system. The fresh delivery follows warnings by ASIO for politicians to avoid having sensitive conversations whilst driving Chinese-built EVs such as BYD over privacy concerns. Israel has seized a strategic castle as part of its deepest incursion into Lebanon in more than 25 years. Adam Parsons has more on the strategic importance of the castle.
12: It does have significance on all sorts of levels. Number one, strategically, from a military perspective, this is at the top of a sheer cliff. It's about sort of 2,000 feet high. And from this ridge, from Beaufort Ridge, you can see all across southern Lebanon. You can see down to Nabatea. You have a huge military advantage, great visibility of all the terrain around you. A second thing is this, the resonance of this. So Beaufort Castle, it's a Crusader castle. It's going on for 1,000 years old. It has been fought over and occupied by the Crusaders, the Ottomans, the PLO, and the Israeli army before. In fact, it was taken by the Israeli military precisely 44 years ago, back in 1982, in they were considered the first Lebanon War, and then they held it for 18 years until the year 2000. It was a scene of heavy fighting when it was taken, and then it was bombarded by Hezbollah forces, and again more fighting until the Israelis withdrew in the year 2000 and blew up a lot of the infrastructure they had left behind. And now they are back. So symbolically important that they have returned to this site. But of course, the most significant thing of this is that Israel has now pushed so much further into Lebanon and is continuing to push, continuing to take land. There was, not so long ago, the demarcation point was the Litani River, and they were going up to that point. Then, only a matter of days ago, it was notable they were going beyond the Litani River. Now the Israelis are saying everything below the Zerani River, which is the one above, about 6 miles above the Litani, they're saying everyone effectively, that is now a combat zone and people should leave that area as well. So they are taking huge chunks of southern Lebanon, and now they're sort of moving up towards almost the central belt.
1: The mother of murdered British backpacker Peter Falconio has made a public plea for help to find his remains. Peter Falconio was murdered by Bradley John Murdoch in July of 2001, but his remains have never been found. In an exclusive interview with the Daily Telegraph, Joan Falconio asked for help to find her son's body.
13: If anybody knows anything, anything at all, please get in touch with the police. Anything, however slight you think it is, even though it's been 25 years, anything.
14: And you still hold hope that after all this time has passed, someone in Australia may know something?
13: Yes, I do, yes. I hope so. And I hope they come forward.
14: Is Australia doing enough to try and find answers for your family, given so much time has passed now?
13: I don't think so. We don't hear anything. We hear nothing from the police or anybody else.
1: Well, Sky News contributor Sophie Ellsworth spoke to Joan and says she hopes to bring the remains home during her lifetime.
15: She decided to make this very important appeal coming up to the 25th anniversary. She's hoping someone somewhere may know something about where her son's remains are. And she still holds out hope. But she did say she's turning 80 this year, and she worries that she will not find out where her son's body is before she dies.
1: Well, the government has talked glowingly of its 5% home deposit scheme, where first home buyers only have to put 5% down, in a policy which is backed by government. But following multiple rate rises already this year and controversial changes to investors, the housing market is in for a correction, with forecasts that prices could drop by as much as 10% by year's end. Joining us live this morning, Peter Switzer, founder of the Switzer Report. Pete, good morning to you. So how many of those first home buyers would now have negative equity, meaning the house is worth less than the overall debt?
16: Yeah. Well, I think there's 50,000 have taken the opportunity to use the scheme. And because they've only got 5% down, and we're talking about a potential fall in house prices of 10%, a big chunk of them, probably by year end, right now, Pete, I would say the problem is probably small but growing. But if the reality persists and your auction clearance rates, you know, don't tell a good story at all, you've got Louis Christopher from SQM Research, a very experienced watcher of house prices, tipping capital cities prices will fall by 10%. And remember, if you've got a figure like 10%, it means that some areas are probably falling by 20%, while others might be falling by 5 or 3% because this is so popular and there are plenty of buyers. So, and I think a lot of the young people who took these system out are probably in areas where the prices aren't all that excessively expensive, and they're the ones who actually could see bigger falls. So, yeah, I think this is going to be a growing problem that the government has to monitor.
1: Was there, I mean, I remember questioning government over this at the time, you know.
16: Well, others might be falling by 5 or 3%.

0: The supply of housing is ridiculously small compared to the immigration program. So that's one thing. But the next big problem is that people cannot, the young people can't build up a deposit quickly because 12% of their pay goes into superannuation.
1: Yeah.
0: And so they're future millionaires, sure, but today they're in trouble. And that's why I laugh at this intergenerational inequity. The inequity is being caused by the fact that in our generation, we had 3% going into super, but we then went into property. And a lot of baby boomers, yeah, the average superannuation balance is like $300,000, $400,000. There's a small group of large amounts, but most baby boomers have very small super, but very good property. And what's government policy done has flipped it. Young people haven't got property, but they've got great super.
1: Yeah. Hey, just on those auction clearance rates, I don't know if we've got the graphic, we can bring it up for you, but just the state-by-state breakdown, I mean, it's fairly significant. 60% of auctions are passing through, and that's nationally. But if you look at Queensland, it's down to 30%. Why do you think that's so low? There we go. Queensland
0: sure.
1: down to 30%. I mean, that is a low figure.
0: That's right. Remember this. Queensland has been, over the last two or three years, unbelievably popular. There's been a re-migration back into southeast Queensland. Prices were really attractive. They have gone up, but the reasons for that are not entirely clear, but it may well be the fastest growers become the first overreactors.
1: It's interesting anyway. Hey, let's just wrap up on the share market. There was a bounce back on Friday, Pete. Is that a sign of what happens in peace?
0: Yeah, I think the thinking is this, Peter, and we don't know when peace is going to turn up because Donald Trump kept playing this game of tennis with the Iranian leadership over peace. But the bottom line is this: if peace comes soon, the inflation issue becomes less a problem. If inflation is less a problem, interest rate rises become less a problem, and that really is good for the stock market. So, and I think particularly here in Australia, we have not reacted positively until Friday. That was our best rise in 2 months. I think if peace is declared, it's going to be good for commodity prices, good for us. So our market will have a bounce. And I think even America will as well, because there's becoming a bit of a broadening where the Magnificent Seven stocks have been driving this gain on the US market. I think other companies are now starting to get the benefits of very good corporate earnings. And as I say, if inflation is less a threat because the peace deal comes, that will be good for interest rates and the stock.
1: Good to see you this morning, Peter Switzer. We'll talk to you next week. We're off to a break, but coming up, why One Nation's Corey Bernardi wants to speak in an event about combating the rise of the far right. Plus, in sport, with the breaking news this morning, we'll go back to Luke Doherty for this. The Socceroos, if you've just joined us, have just announced their World Cup squad. Few surprises in the mix as well. We'll explain next.
2: Sky News will be back after this short break.

0: Your first edition, folks, and thank you for your company this morning. A powerful storm has hit Perth and parts of WA overnight, ripping off roofs and bringing down trees. Power was cut to about 15,000 homes across the city and the southern suburbs at the height of the storm. Pardon me, this was yesterday. The Department of Fire and Emergency Services received 511 requests for help. The entire coastline of South Australia is under a severe weather warning as residents there prepare for rain and damaging winds. We'll have more on this with Rob coming up a little later on the program. OK, we've got some breaking sporting news and it involves our Socceroos and our World Cup squad. Luke Doherty's here with the names, the details. Go for it, Luke.
1: 26 players, among them, Pete, 17 first-timers.
0: So let's take a look. 17 first-timers, yep. Wow.
1: Huge turnover from the last World Cup 3.5 years ago in Qatar, where a lot of those players who achieved that amazing round of 16 result, losing 2-1 to Argentina in the end, were on the more experienced end, should we say, of their careers. So in between now and then, there has been some incredible talent uncovered, the likes of Mohamed Toure, who's been scoring for fun in the second division in England for Norwich, Nestoria and Kunda, one of the most exciting players Australia has ever produced. Lucas Harrington, an 18-year-old defender, Pete, off to his first World Cup, was playing for the Brisbane Roar in the A-Leagues just this season before transferring to America. He's marked the likes of Leo Messi over there on occasion this year and played against Mexico yesterday and looked incredible once again, as he has done every time he's pulled on green and gold recently. So these are some of the types of players that have come along. Then there is, amongst these 17 first-timers, Pete, a guy called Christian Volpato.
0: Yeah, good story.
1: Australia has pursued for 4 years. He said no to the Socceroos and Graham Arnold 4 years ago. He's a Sydney-born and raised, a product of the Sydney FC and Western Sydney Wanderers Academy. It didn't work out for him there, so he took up and went over to Italy in his mid-teens, managed to get a deal at Roma over there, played under Jose Mourinho, the great manager. Because he was feeling the love in Italy, decided, and because he's eligible, to represent the Italian underage teams, and as late as a couple of weeks ago, was saying he was still waiting for Italy to call him up, even though they didn't make the World Cup.
0: Yeah.
1: But they do have friendlies ongoing. At the last minute, Friday, we reported that he had switched his international allegiance and arrived in camp yesterday.
0: Wow.
1: And so straight into a World Cup squad, having never represented the Socceroos before. We have some milestones as well. The expected captain, Matt Ryan, and also Matt Leckie off to a fourth World Cup, equaling Tim Cahill and Mark Schwartz's mark. Matt Leckie, a fantastic story. So he was the one, you might remember, those scenes in Fed Square 3.5 years ago with everyone going nuts, the scenes that caused it to be banned
0: before
1: it
0: was temporarily.
1: That was Matt Leckie goal against Denmark, the scene through the round of 16.
0: Yeah.
1: And he had spent the last 3.5 years basically injured. Got back about 2 months ago, the back end of the A-League season, and his experience vital for Tony Popovich and called him straight back in. So that was an unexpected one.
0: I don't mind this.
1: Yeah,
0: you know,
1: it's a good
0: mind this. It's risky because, I mean, not only are they being thrown into the deep end, they're in the deep end with the eyes of the world watching at the World Cup. I mean, easily a youngster could become overawed with that.
1: Yeah.
0: But maybe they'll just hopefully be brave, go for it, and surprise a few people.
1: Well, that's what we saw yesterday against Mexico, the first half. So it was a 1-0 loss for the Socceroos against Mexico yesterday. First half was dire, as bad as they've been
0: a host nation,
1: under
0: by the
1: Popovich, under more than 75,000 at the Rose Bowl in Pasadena, California. Second half, probably as good as they've been under Popovich. And he said they just got a bit of stage fright, the youngins.
0: Sure.
1: And 17 of them who were in this squad were anxious, didn't want to make any mistakes.
0: Yeah, fair enough.
1: But they are fired and ready to go now. They've got that out of their system. Harry Suter is back as well after more than 500 days out with a ruptured Achilles. He's made his way back at the last minute, the giant defender. And unfortunately, because there were 30 in camp and only 26 named, there are four that have missed out. So Brandon Borello from the Western Sydney Wanderers misses out. Kai Rowles, who was immense at the last World Cup, misses out. Joe Gauchi, who played the first three games as a goalkeeper under Tony Popovich's reign, not there either. And Martin Boyle, because of Christian Volpato coming in at the last minute, Martin Boyle is out at the last minute. He missed the last World Cup with an ACL injury on the eve of the tournament. Mm. And so his unlucky run with major tournaments continues. So we're going to hear from Tony Popovic a little bit later today as well. So we'll keep you updated with that as well, Pete. Also, elsewhere in the sporting world, the drought is broken. The first time in 295 days, St George Illawarra has won a game of footy, beating the defending Premiers Brisbane, no less. 30-26 at Suncorp Stadium. Valentine Holmes grabbed the double as the Dragons shot out to a 30-8 lead midway through the second half. And while the Broncos stormed home with three unanswered tries in the final 12 minutes, the Red V managed to hold on and snap a 15-game losing streak.
2: Our back five were outstanding. The forwards wanted to win the physical battle and our spine were outstanding and sticking to the plan and sticking to what we did at training. And even at the back end of the game, how they managed it with the Broncos team coming home, which is scary with all the strike they've got in their team.
1: Meanwhile, the Raiders beat the Cowboys 24-12 and the Panthers pipped the Warriors 20-18. You can catch all of Sunday's AFL action over on Fox Sports News right now. Pete, the US, Australia's second group stage opponent in action against Senegal at the moment in Charlotte, they've almost thrown away a two-goal lead. They got it back to 2-2, Senegal, and the US currently up 3-2 in the dying minutes of that one. The pressure is on them
3: as host nation. I just feel like we could nick that game, you know, against the host
1: nation.
3: Wouldn't
1: that just be amazing?
3: That would be something, especially with those youngsters. Yeah,
1: those two sides do not like each other either, Australia and the US. The last time they played, it got a bit fiery. So under the heat of a
3: coach the other day came out, or some commentator came out saying the other day, just bagging the crap.
1: Yeah, and their pundits have been less than kind to the Socceroos.
3: Good. Keep it coming.
1: Yep. Heat of a World Cup.
3: Yeah.
1: If you can get that result, be big.
3: Good one, Luke. Talk to you next hour. Coming up after the break, could Pauline Hanson be the next Prime Minister? One Nation now the most popular party in Australia. Plus, a massive BYD ship arrives in Australia as the war in Iran pushes up interest in its electric cars.
4: Sky News will be back after this short break.

0: watching First Edition, folks. One Nation has become the most popular party in Australia. Polling conducted by Redbridge for the AFR reveals primary support for One Nation has jumped 4 percentage points to 31% since the pre-budget poll a month ago. Labor's primary vote fell 3 points to 28%. So One Nation up 4 to 31, Labor down 3 to 28. And the coalition has also bled votes despite its budget reply. So it's now lost 2 and down to 20. So One Nation is where most of them are all going. Deputy Liberal Leader Jane Hume, she tried to remain positive on this morning.
1: This one is a clear rejection by the Australian public of Anthony Albanese's budget and most particularly his lies and broken promises. This budget was all about intergenerational fairness, allegedly, but Australians have woken up very quickly to realise that it does the exact opposite.
0: Yeah, but they also didn't like the coalition. That's the thing. So they're all going to One Nation. On two-party preferred, Labor leads One Nation by a 2% margin. This is a squeaker, 51 to 49% now. But the margin between the two parties in the last poll was at 10%. In terms of leadership, Anthony Albanese still preferred by 31% of voters as the country's prime minister, followed by Pauline Hanson, who rose by 25. She's not far behind. And there is obviously a trend underway. Just 14% preferred Angus Taylor. One Nation's leader has declared she's ready for the top job.
2: Do you want to be Prime Minister, Pauline Hanson?
3: Do I want to be Prime Minister?
2: Mm-hmm.
3: Well, I'll tell you what, I won't knock the job, Andrew, because I believe that I have the ability to do it. I'm not going to underestimate myself or say, no, I can't do it.
0: How would she get there from the Senate, though? Probably have to run in the lower house, which she said, even in my conversations with her, that she's open to. Former Treasurer Joe Hockey is attributing One Nation's surge to growing contempt for the status quo.
4: There's a lot of anger in the community, and it's not just in Australia. It's in Europe, in the United Kingdom, and it was obviously there for Donald Trump. It's a reaction. People don't want the status quo. They don't want the same old behaviour from political leaders. They want change.
0: Anger is growing around Victoria's escalating attacks on licensed venues after one teen responsible for millions of dollars in damages committed another crime. Georgie Dickerson has the story in Melbourne today. So what are the details surrounding the incident, Georgie?
5: Yeah, Pete, this 15-year-old was involved in an incident at the end of April this year at an alcohol storage facility in Victoria where it's believed $3.5 million worth of damages were caused there. Now, that teen was subsequently released and was given a 12-month youth supervision order and ordered to pay $1,000 in damages. However, on Sunday, he was back in custody again. This time, it's accused of an attack on an off-duty police officer. It's believed the police officer had finished work and was walking around the South Bank area when he was approached by three male individuals. This is where it's believed that they have punched and kicked this off-duty officer before he was able to call for help. One of those people still remains on the run. Now, the Victorian Police Association has said that their members are fed up by these types of incidents and it is happening time and time again. Now, this time, Pete, that bail was denied for that individual and he is going to face court at a later date.
0: Georgie, thank you. The closure of the Strait of Hormuz is disrupting supply chains and pushing up fuel costs. But one of the world's biggest electric vehicle companies is ramping up its presence in Australia. Crystal Wu is live for us in Sydney this morning. So how much have EV sales increased, Crystal?
6: Pete, Australians purchased over 150,000 EVs last year. That's a 38% increase from 2024. And the rise in EV sales is the case all around the world. In fact, in China, 55% of new cars sold are EVs. And in Australia, 15% of new cars sold are EVs. That's according to data from the International Energy Agency. But since the war broke out and since the closure of the Strait of Hormuz, it's really led to fuel supply chain uncertainty. No doubt there has been a rise in EV sales this year. But one particular company, and that is Chinese-owned company BYD, is ramping up the presence in Australia as the world grapples with this uncertainty. The Sydney Morning Herald reporting that a BYD-owned ship docked in Melbourne yesterday carrying 5,000 electric vehicles. Since BYD launched in Australia in late 2022, there's so far been 100,000 cars delivered to Australia, and reports are suggesting it could surpass brands like Toyota to become one of the top three car brands in Australia this year, Pete.
0: Crystal, thank you. The first cracks have officially appeared in the AUKUS deal, despite billions of Australian taxpayer dollars already being handed over to the US government. We will now not get a third Virginia-class submarine. It'll be second-hand, just like the first two, in a batch of three. Joining us live this morning is our US analyst, Michael Ware. So, Michael, good to see you. We are paying the price now for a slow American rollout.
7: Well, that's right. From the very inception of the AUKUS deal and then coming into the Trump administration, there have been war planners here in the United States who don't believe or aren't confident enough that America's own ability to manufacture Virginia-class nuclear-powered and armed submarines can keep up with America's own demand, let alone a demand or a requirement for Australia. So, in a sense, we're being sold, as you say, two used subs, we're now buying three used subs, not two. And we're also augmenting in with the Brits to develop the SSN AUKUS nuclear-powered submarine, which has been developed by the Brits to replace their existing Astute-class sub. So, look, this is about a capability gap. This is about the 2030s because, we're trying to extend the life of our old diesel-class Collins submarines, diesel-Collins-class submarines, beyond their life expectancy into the 2040s. In the meantime, we are building HMAS Sterling so that the Americans and Brits can be constantly rotating nuclear-powered submarines through Australia and the Indo-Pacific. In the meantime, we're going to get the used subs and then a new one from America. And then long-term, under the umbrella of AUKUS, we've joined with the Brits to get their next generation nuclear-powered submarine, which is the AUKUS SSN AUKUS. Mm. One other thing is that behind the scenes, powerful defence planners like Elbridge Colby have been resistant to AUKUS because of the manufacturing logjam they see here in the States. Perhaps this could be perceived as a little bit of a snub from the Trump administration and flicking us to their special relationship with the Brits while sort of weighing up the value of our special relationship with the Americans under ANZUS Alliance.
0: Yeah, look, Pete Hegseth and Richard Miles over the weekend, they tried to put a positive spin on things, saying, hey, the second-hand sub, still good, still great. But behind all of that, do you think this is the start of more trouble ahead when it comes to AUKUS?
7: Well, definitely. AUKUS is a monumental project with millions of moving parts. Building subs is not easy. Whether they're brand new designs or whether you're building, say, new Virginia class. So a lot is bound to go wrong over the decades of the lifetime of this deal. Now, I don't see this as a knockout blow to the nature of our relationship with the Americans or to the AUKUS agreement, but it's certainly signalling that perhaps this administration isn't, venerating or seeing the value of our AUKUS deal as much as the previous administration. So, look, it keeps us in a precarious place, but developing unmanned underwater vehicles, these, submarine drones, that's of equal validity There's a thought that one day battleships and subs won't be needed because it'll be all undersea drones doing all the attacking. And protecting those internet cables is absolutely vital. We've seen the Iranians threaten them in the Strait of Hormuz. We've seen the Russians threatening them in the North Sea. So now Britain and Norway are hunting Russian subs that are hunting the undersea cables. So that is a significant achievement on its own. But what it says about the pulse of AUKUS is still a mystery.
0: Yeah. All right. Assistant Foreign Minister Matt Thistlethwaite coming out of the program shortly. Be interesting to see if he's got any more insight on that. Well, good to see you, Michael. Thank you. Let's get a check of the weather now. It's cold out there in Sydney today, Rob. First day of winter. How intense was the weather, though, on the southwest on the weekend?
8: Yeah, it was pretty nasty. We saw this bombing low pressure system. So it was a low that strengthened very rapidly through the weekend as it ran towards WA, bringing very windy weather with it. We saw huge waves. There's still a coastal hazard warning for WA. And those winds caused significant damage to quite a few regions, with gusts as high as 135 kilometres per hour. Busselton Jetty, even to 120. Perth. Parts of the city gusted to 95 kilometres per hour yesterday. And even since midnight, we've continued to see a few gusts above 90 for those southern regions. But the severe weather warning has been cancelled for the west coast, but it's still active east of Albany and Narrogin through Kalgoorlie and all the way to the SA border, where it continues into South Australia. But for WA, we've still, of course, got the coastal hazard warning with potential for coastal inundation as seawater rises above the highest astronomical tide for the year. And we've still got those big waves pounding the coastline, leading to further coastal erosion. But there's been a fair bit of wet weather around as well. Perth up to 13 millimetres, 5 to 10 for many parts of the southwest. But as you can see, it's on an easing trend, particularly for the west coast, but continuing to be wet and windy down towards Esperance today.
0: Okay. And how will this weather event impact the southeast as it moves in, Rob?
8: Well, it feels like winter, particularly down towards Victoria and Tasmania today, where it's cold. But we've also got this rain in South Australia. Not quite as chilly there as it is further east, but you can see that wet weather already sliding in, wet and becoming windier through today as well, with a widespread severe weather warning. You can see that rain filtering in across Victoria today and reaching Tasmania late afternoon into this evening, and skirting along the southern parts of New South Wales for its wet weather today as well. But there's our warning right across SA, that threat of damaging winds, especially likely this afternoon. But it's this afternoon and this evening we'll see damaging winds developing for the Vic High Country and down towards the Otways as well. But looking more broadly across the country today, you can see Melbourne only 14 and 13 for Hobart. Wind will make it feel even colder there. 19 in Sydney is the coldest we've seen for a sunny day so far over the last few months. But very differently, the start of winter is 9 above normal for Alice Springs today. So there's that heat in the air still for parts of the country. And looking forward, we'll continue to watch this weather system through the southeast right through until Thursday. And then we'll start seeing a bit more snow with this system developing as well. But looking in terms of the rain totals, quite a few spots of Tasmania and Vic High Country and some of those coastal areas for the mainland looking at more than 50 millimetres, Pete.
0: Wow. Okay. There you go, Rob. Thank you. Coming up, has the US snubbed Australia by providing us with second-hand submarines under AUKUS? So we were supposed to only get two and one new one, but because of a slow rollout and a need for the Americans to prioritise themselves, now we're getting three second-hand subs. So is this the first official cracks in the AUKUS deal? We'll discuss this and One Nation next.
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0: Sky News will be back after this short break.
1: You're watching First Edition on this Monday morning. One Nation is now the most popular political party in the country, according to a new poll by Redbridge. A series of broken promises by the Labor government has breached trust with the voters and caused a number of them to look right. But not the right the coalition is hoping for, because they've bled votes too. Joining us live is the Assistant Foreign Minister Matt Thistlethwaite, the Liberal Senator Maria Kovacic. Good morning to you both. So Matt, I'll start with you today. What are your thoughts on this shift in numbers to One Nation?
2: Good morning, Pete. I think that poll reflects the fact that many Australian, particularly workers, are feeling the pressure at the moment of interest rate rises. They're feeling the pressure of paying their mortgages and cost of living increases associated with the war in the Middle East. And I think that a lot of them think that the current system is broken, that no matter how hard they work, they can't get ahead. They're particularly frustrated with the taxation system and the housing market. But that's exactly what Labor is acting to fix. We've heard what those workers and families have had to say, and that's why we're changing the system.
1: Well, despite changing it, they clearly don't believe you.
2: Well, we're changing the system because we think that it's not working for those Australians, and we're going to make it better for them. We're going to ensure that first home buyers don't have to compete with investors when they're going to buy their first property. We're offering substantial tax cuts for Australian workers, on average about $2,800 per year. And we're making the taxation system fairer so that people who are working hard to get ahead get a better deal compared to people who have been making profits off buying and selling assets. So we're making a much fairer taxation system. Obviously, it's going to take time. It hasn't come in yet. So people will have to wait and see the results. But we think that it's a much fairer taxation system, and it deals with the issues that Australian workers have at the moment. We're listening to them and we're changing the system for them.
1: Maria, what are your thoughts on this rise that One Nation is now the most popular political party in the country?
3: I think it's a reflection of the disappointment that Australians have with the two major parties. And it's also a reflection of the disappointment in the Albanese Labor government, who, let's be frank, have lied to Australians. They went to an election and they said one thing about taxes, about CGT and negative gearing, and they've come out of an election and in the budget this year, a few weeks ago, they've come out and done the opposite. It has a massive impact. It impacts confidence, not just in the economy, but in the institutions of government. So people are looking for something else. This is not fairer for Australians. It makes it harder for younger Australians. To suggest that this is about intergenerational equity or to make things easier is false. It is not true. I received a message on the weekend from a fellow whose son is an apprentice, who's been saving 3 years of his apprenticeship, putting some money away into shares to help him build a nest egg to his first home. And he said to me, why does my kid now have to pay 30% tax to this government for money that he's been squirreling away for years? He should have just spent it. This is the problem. People are working their guts out. They're trying to get ahead in every which way they can. And at every point, this government is literally punching them in the face.
1: So back to the poll, why aren't the voters coming for you then? Because you've lost votes as well.
3: We have, and I've spoken about this over the last year. We have a massive job ahead of us to rebuild trust, and we are doing that progressively every single day, and we need to keep doing it. It's not something that you can rebuild overnight. We have, you know, 18 months, 2 years until the next election. Our job will be every single day of that period of time to demonstrate to Australians, number one, that we've heard them, number two, that we acknowledge the mistakes that we've made in the past, and number three, that they can trust us to lead, because we must convince them of that, because that is the only way to get rid of the Albanese Labor government. There is no other way.
1: So as the Teals look at a breakaway party as well, Matt, are we seeing the end of the traditional two-party system?
2: Well, I don't think so. I think that, Labor and our values are something that accord with the Australian people. But taking the example that Maria just raised then, the fact that you've got a young worker, someone that's in the trades, can't afford to buy their first home says everything about what is broken with this current system. And that's what we're trying to fix. Young Australians who are working hard, like that young man, should be able to afford a roof over their head. But they can't at the moment because the taxation
3: system is stacked
2: against them.
3: But now you're taking away 30% of what is
2: saved. Housing market is stacked against them. So we're making the housing market and the taxation system fairer so that someone shouldn't have to go through a third means to get their first property. They should be able to afford to buy their own property and to live in it. And that's exactly what our changes will help achieve.
1: Matt, just to switch
3: topics.
1: You're
3: a nice guy, Matt, but that's just a... You know that that's not true.
1: Excuse me.
3: Tax somebody on one investment to make another one cheaper. It doesn't work like
1: Matt, we've just had the first official change in the AUKUS deal. Pardon me, I got a frog in my throat. Is the first cracks emerging now?
2: No, I don't think they are, Pete, at all. I think there's some positives in that announcement on the weekend. Firstly, I think it means that we're guaranteed that we'll get the technology on time and within budget. Secondly, it's an upgrade for the Australian Navy. We're acquiring better technology and technology that will be tried and true and tested in the field. So hopefully that will reduce maintenance costs over
1: time.
2: How
1: much? How much, Matt?
2: What do you mean?
1: How much will this save us?
2: Well, I mean, I think it's a better deal. I think the savings are in the fact that over time the maintenance costs will hopefully be reduced. And secondly, the important point is that we're acquiring consistent technology. So these will be crewed by Australian crew from 2032 onwards. And the fact that we're achieving three of the consistent technology, I think, means a better chance of being
1: able
2: to reduce those maintenance costs over time.
1: Old boats.
2: But they're tested and they're in capability, which is great. They're still the best technology that is available, which is important for Australia, and they're an upgrade in Australia's technology. So I think there's some positives in the announcement that was made.
1: Well, your thoughts on this, Maria?
3: If I could make a comment on that, Pete, is we were meant to get one new sub and one used sub. We're now getting three used subs. That's my understanding. I'm not quite sure how that means the maintenance costs will be less on three used submarines than it would have been on one new and one used. But regardless, we're interested to see the detail on that, which we have not seen. We'll be prosecuting that this week in Senate estimates. So we're looking forward to hearing those answers. But again, we don't have them from this government yet.
1: Yeah, I look forward to watching that as well this week. Maria and Matt, thank you so much. Well, coming up in the program, construction on Queensland's Victoria Park. It's Olympic Stadium. We're finally at this point, folks. So the Premier is going to be live in about 15 minutes. Queensland Premier, that is. Plus, Israel pushes further into Lebanon, seizing a strategically important castle. We'll be back in a moment.
0: Sky News will be back after this short break.

0: One Nation passes Labor as the most popular party in Australia. As Pauline Hanson says, she's up for the top job.
1: I'm not going to underestimate myself or say, no, I can't do it.
0: Auction clearance rates fall again. Queensland tumbles to 30%. Construction begins this morning on Brisbane's Olympic Stadium despite 11th-hour protests. Israeli troops capture a strategic castle as part of its deepest incursion into Lebanon in a quarter of a century. And the mother of murdered British backpacker Peter Falconio pleads for help during the search for her son's body. In sport, Tony Popovich names his Socceroos squad for this month's FIFA World Cup. 17 potential cup debutants among the 26. We are opting for youth. Today's weather, windy with showers in Adelaide, easing for Perth.
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0: And it's the 1st of June today, folks, and it's great to have you with us on this Monday morning. It's just gone 8 o'clock in Sydney. Well, One Nation and Pauline Hanson are marking a significant milestone as voters increasingly turn away from the major parties. Reuben Spargo is in Canberra for us today, so there is intensifying pressure now on the government, Reuben.
3: Yeah, members of the Liberal Party out this morning, Pete, saying that this is an indictment on Labor and its budget. You have members of the government saying this is why they've had to make changes because of growing concern among voters. We can show you here what this rising popularity looks like for One Nation according to the latest poll for the Australian Financial Review. It shows One Nation's primary vote has jumped 4 points to 31% since the previous poll. Labor's primary vote has fallen 3 points to 28%. On a two-party preferred basis, Labor leads One Nation by 51 to 49%, a dramatic narrowing from the 10-point margin a month ago. Anthony Albanese remains the preferred Prime Minister on 31%, but Pauline Hanson has risen 2 points to 25%, just 14% picked Angus Taylor. The One Nation leader says she is ready for the nation's top job.
4: Do you want to be Prime Minister, Pauline Hanson?
1: Do I want to be Prime Minister?
4: Mm-hmm.
1: Well, I'll tell you what, I won't knock the job, Andrew, because I believe that I have the ability to do it. I'm not going to underestimate myself or say, no, I can't do it.
3: Pauline Hanson is being scrutinised over her parliamentary attendance. The senator has missed 88% of Senate hearings over the past decade. Barnaby Joyce is defending his leader. Take a listen.
5: I think it's really important that people understand that the committees are chaired by either Labor or the Coalition. One Nation doesn't get to chair committees. As a leader of the party, it's not unusual that Pauline gets asked to go to a range of things, as does the leader of the Labor Party, as does the leader of the Liberal Party. And Pauline is the leader of the most popular polling party in Australia. She's going to get asked to a lot of issues.
3: Pete, the next major test for One Nation at the polls will be at the Victorian state election later this year. Pete?
0: Reuben, thank you. Australia's AUKUS timeline is under fresh scrutiny this morning following revelations our Navy will not get any brand new submarines as previously planned. A third boat, which was scheduled to be delivered by 2038, will no longer be a new advanced model off the US production line. Instead, it'll be secondhand, similar to the first two boats expected to arrive here in 2032 and 2035. It follows slowing output from the US shipbuilding yards and a need for the US Navy to be prioritised for any new submarine. The first major change of the pact will face Senate estimates this week as the opposition demands an explanation from the government. Defence Minister Richard Marles met his AUKUS counterparts in Singapore over the weekend, and he justified the change as being cost-effective without naming the cost savings.
6: You know, this is a very expensive program, obviously, and so we are trying to find every cost-effective option as we walk down this path. So this is a very useful financial contribution to the cost of the overall program.
0: US Secretary of War Pete Hegseth claims the review was necessary to stick to the current timeline.
7: That's why we did the review the way that we did, is to bring ensure that what we're promising is aligned with what we're able to do. And previous administrations have not put enough emphasis on our defense industrial base or our shipbuilding industrial base.
0: Former Treasurer Joe Hockey says the US-made submarines will be as good as new, even if they are old. when they arrive here.
8: We need submarines. The American Virginia-class submarine is the best of its class in the world.
9: Yeah.
8: And we are, you know, it's an immense privilege. We're the only country in the world to get access to it, let alone to have them.
0: You know, they are old when they'll get here in the 2030s. Well, whenever they arrive here. I spoke to the Assistant Foreign Minister, Matt Thistlethwaite, about this earlier too. He believes, yep, OK, they might be old, but they're still as good as anything else out there.
10: We're guaranteed that we'll get the technology on time and within budget. They're still the best technology that is available, which is important for Australia, and they're an upgrade in Australia's technology. So I think there's some positives in the announcement that was made.
0: It's a big day in Brizzy today because construction on in Brisbane's new Olympic Stadium starts. That's despite efforts by Indigenous groups and others to halt the build. Hundreds of protesters gathered at the site yesterday in opposition of the project. Demonstrations peaceful after police arrested five people on Friday during a separate protest. It's all in response to the federal government's decision to knock back two cultural heritage protection applications. Queensland Premier David Crisafulli believes the infrastructure will benefit the public once it's complete.
11: There for concerts, it'll be there for sport, it'll be there as a green space for people to be able to go and enjoy every single day.
0: The 63-seat stadium is projected to cost more than $3.5 billion and forms part of the $7 billion infrastructure plan for the 2032 Olympic Games. The Premier coming up, he will be live in about 10 minutes. To announce the start of that construction process. So after all this time, it's finally happened. It will be good for the city in the long run, that's for sure. Israel has seized a strategic castle as part of its deepest incursion into Lebanon in more than 25 years. Adam Parsons has more on the strategic importance of the castle.
12: It does have significance on all sorts of levels. Number one, strategically from a military perspective, this is at the top of a sheer cliff. It's about sort of 2,000 feet high. And from this ridge, from Beaufort Ridge, you can see all across southern Lebanon. You can see down to Nabatea. You have a huge military advantage, great visibility of all the terrain around you. A second thing is the resonance of this. So Beaufort Castle, it's a crusader castle. It's going on for 1,000 years old. It has been fought over and occupied by the Crusaders, the Ottomans, the PLO, and the Israeli army before. In fact, it was taken by the Israeli military precisely 44 years ago, back in 1982, they were considered the first Lebanon War, and then they held it for 18 years until the year 2000. It was a scene of heavy fighting when it was taken, and then it was bombarded by Hezbollah forces, and again more fighting until the Israelis withdrew in the year 2000 and blew up a lot of the infrastructure they had left behind. And now they are back. So symbolically important that they have returned to this site. But of course, the most significant thing of this is that Israel has now pushed so much further into Lebanon and is continuing to push, continuing to take land. There was, not so long ago, the demarcation point was the Litani River, and they were going up to that point. Then, only a matter of days ago, it was notable they were going beyond the Litani River. Now the Israelis are saying everything below the Zerani River, which is the one above, about 6 miles above the Litani, they're saying everyone effectively, that is now a combat zone and people should leave that area as well. So they are taking huge chunks of southern Lebanon, and now they're sort of moving up towards almost the central belt.
0: The mother of murdered British backpacker Peter Falconio has made a public plea for help to find his remains. Peter Falconio was murdered by Bradley John Murdoch in July of 2001, but his remains were never found. In an exclusive interview with the Daily Telegraph, Joan Falconio asked for help to find her son's body.
13: If anybody knows anything at all, please get in touch with the police. Anything, however slight you think it is, even though it's been 25 years, anything.
14: And you still hold hope
9: that after all this time has passed, someone in Australia may know something?
13: Yes, I do. Yes. I hope so. I hope they come forward.
9: Is Australia doing enough to try and find answers for your family, given so much time has passed now?
13: I don't think so. We don't hear anything. We hear nothing from the police or anybody else.
0: To the right of the screen there, that's Sophie Ellsworth, who is the Sky News contributor. She has done that exclusive interview and has more now on her conversation with Ms. Falconio. We spoke to Sophie earlier in the program.
14: It was an incredibly heartbreaking interview with Mrs. Falconio. I spoke to her at her home in West Yorkshire. Over the years, she's very rarely spoken out in front of cameras. She's sometimes given written statements, but she decided to make this very important appeal coming up to the 25th anniversary. She's hoping someone somewhere may know something about where her son's remains are, and she still holds out hope that she will find answers. But she did say she's turning 80 this year, and she worries that she will not find out where her son's body is before she dies.
0: Okay, we are standing by because it looks like this is imminent, folks. So what we have today is a big one in the great city of Brisbane. So construction work is to begin today on the brand new Olympic Stadium. This is the Premier David Crisafulli. It's coming to us live from Brizzy. Let's listen in for a moment.
11: ..have been saying to us, get on with it, get cracking and create something that is world class. And that's what we're doing today. And people have seen the activity that's happening across the state. You've seen works from Cairns through to Logan, where venues are jumping out of the ground or being improved. You're seeing work on the Bruce Highway. You're seeing public transport improvements between the Gold and the Sunny Coast. But this really is the signature piece. This is the centrepiece of what we want to create. And it's great to see that works are now underway here at Victoria Park. We are going to create a world-class green space, bookended by a world-class stadium for a world-class event, for a state on the rise. And Queenslanders can feel that this is a once-in-a-generation opportunity to create something really, really special. And we have to make sure we reach out and grab it. And it's not just for the Olympic and Paralympic Games, which will be really special, but it's about that generational opportunity. It's about the opportunity to host world-class events. It's about having a future for young people who aspire, whether they play AFL or cricket. It's about making sure that the state can all benefit, the infrastructure that needs to be delivered. It's a once-in-a-generation opportunity, and we intend to grab it. And I just want to thank everyone today for your time in coming to be here, but it is going to be a really, really special day in the future of a state whose best years lie ahead of it. Hand over to the DP.
15: Thank you, Premier.
0: Well, we'll leave it there. We'll come back to that one when the Premier starts taking some questions. Well, back to One Nation, which is now the most popular political party in the country. That's according to a new poll by Redbridge that's out this morning in the AFR. Joining us live for his thoughts on this is the Shadow Energy Minister, Dan Tehan. Dan, so Labor has lost votes, but the Coalition has lost votes as well. One Nation out on its own now. What do you make of it?
16: Well, I think there's a couple of things to make of the poll, Pete. First of all, the Prime Minister has been whacked for lying, and the fact that he won't even own up and admit that he lied, I think, has seen his personal popularity take a huge hit, as well as people now view the country going in the wrong direction. I think it's two-thirds of Australians see the country going in the wrong direction. So I think that's quite telling out of the budget. The second thing is, obviously, there's a huge competition going on to see who can put forward the best case to say we are the political party to make sure that we can address that issue around the country heading in the wrong direction. And one of the things that I took great heart from was the fact that we are now seen clearly as the best economic manager. So if we can continue to build on that as a coalition, Liberal Party and National Party, and then make sure we broaden our credentials in right across the board, I think the seeds are there for us to grow back and grow back.
0: But it's
16: stronger.
0: Not there
16: I
0: yet,
16: I took
0: Dan,
16: a little
0: though.
16: Bit of heart from that.
0: Yeah, overall, no, you're down 2 points, though. So, I mean, they're not coming for you.
16: No, look, it's not there, Pete, yet, but we always said that this was going to be tough and it's going to be, you know, a day-by-day proposition, week-by-week, month-by-month. We're still 2 years away from the next election, so we've got time, and we've just got to put that positive agenda out there. Now, Angus Taylor did that in the budget in reply speech, but our job now is to get out and sell that. I think we're doing well holding the government to account. Now we have to make sure that people know and understand what our alternate policies are, because we're laying them out there, and I think they're very good in changing the direction of this nation, and that's our big job now.
0: Dan, is the next parliament going to be a dog's breakfast?
16: Well, that'll be up to the Australian people ultimately, Pete. And my view is the parliament reflects the will and the views of the Australian people, and we all have to accept that. But our job between now and the next election as a coalition is to get out there and really demonstrate what our agenda is. And that's a big job, but we can do it. I'm very confident we're united. Okay. We've got a very strong leader, and I'm, you know, someone who knows economic management like there's no tomorrow. So I'm very confident.
0: Okay. Well, speaking of united,
16: the parliament reflects the will and the views of the Australian people.

0: be able to defeat the Labor Party, because if you just attack one another and attack the spoils on your side and attack seats which are held by the coalition and don't go after Labor seats, well, then you're just going to eat yourself. So, you know, we've got to make sure as a coalition that we are focused on the Labor Party and making sure we're taking Labor Party seats away. And, you know, if One Nation just come after National Party and Liberal Party seats, I don't see how that in any way will benefit those two-thirds of people that see Australia heading in the wrong direction. So that's the challenge. And, you know, hopefully on the centre-right, we will be able to target Labor, the Greens and the Teals, because that's what we need to be doing to make sure that we can get the country heading in the right direction.
1: Okay. Could you see yourself working under a Prime Minister Pauline Hanson, Dan?
0: Well, Pete, there's a long way. We're 2 years out and, you know, I played golf Saturday afternoon and I'm always focused on my own golf game and not the three other people I'm playing with for very good reason. Okay. And I think as a coalition, that's what we need to focus on. Okay. Our game, our policies, our agenda.
1: Well, just finally, before we go, Dan, it's a complete change of topic here, but in your old government, you were there for the start of the AUKUS arrangements that involved Scott Morrison. Are we seeing that start to fall apart now with the first official downgrading, if you like, of the first batch of submarines? For the folks who've just joined us, we were supposed to get two Virginia-class second-hand subs, but one new one. Now it's three second-hand, so we're not getting any new ones. Is this the start of this thing falling apart, Dan?
0: Well, it's hard to tell, Pete. And once again, and I say this to the Prime Minister, can you be upfront and honest with the Australian people? You know, there was an announcement made on Friday and there was one line in the press release and it looked a bit curious about there had been a change in the way these subs were going to be rolled out to Australia. And it's taken two days for us to start to get some sort of truth as to what's happening. Now, we will be asking serious questions in Senate estimates this week as to what is going on, because it's still not clear. And now we're being told, oh, this is a way we're going to save some money. If we're going to save some money, does that mean we're not going to get the capability that we need? It's all just still pretty murky. And I just say to the Prime Minister, you know, the budget was a disaster because you lied to Australians. At least when it comes to national security, be upfront with the Australian people and tell us what's going on, because everyone knows the global uncertainty occurring at the moment, especially Indo-Pacific. We need the truth.
1: Yep, and you're right, the Senate estimates, that will be interesting on that particular point this week. Dan Tehan, we'll leave it there. Thank you. We'll chat to you again soon. We're off to a break, but coming up, a One Nation MP offers to speak at an event targeting the far right. Plus, in sport, the Socceroos World Cup squad has been announced this morning. What are the surprises? There are a few, 17 of them, in fact. We'll be right back.
2: Sky News will be back after this short break.

0: Yeah, you're with First Edition, now you're with Fox Sports, and yeah, we've got some breaking news. Socceroos squad has been announced this morning, all 26 of them. Yep. So where have we landed, Luke?
1: We have landed at a good mix of youth and experience, and 17 first-timers amongst the 26, yeah. Pete, but not 17 players are going to make their Socceroos debut. 17 players are going to feature at a World Cup for the first time, but they have featured regularly for the Socceroos throughout the course of first Graham Arnold and then Tony Popovich's tenure, yeah. Throughout since the last World Cup in 2022. So we've got Matt Ryan and Matt Leckie there, fourth World Cup for them. They equal Tim Cahill and Mark Schwarzer. Matt Leckie, a fantastic story, Pete. Pretty much spent the last 3.5 years, long bouts of injury since the last World Cup. He's the guy who scored the goal against Denmark that sent Australia through to the round of 16 in Qatar 3.5 years ago, that set off those wild scenes at Fed Square.
0: I was still amazed that we got through that. Yep. But here we are 4 years on.
1: Exactly. One of the biggest stories, though, is Christian Volpato, who we'll take a look at here. So he's 22 years old. 4 years ago, Pete, we tried to get him to play for the Socceroos.
0: He's
1: an attacking midfielder, and you can see he's that type of goal threat. So Sydney-born and raised, a product of the Sydney FC and Western Sydney Wanderers academies. It didn't work out for him there, so he packed up, went overseas to Italy. He plays for Sassuolo in Italy's top division now, but when he first emerged, he was playing for Roma, famous club under no less Jose Mourinho, one of the greatest managers of all time, and doing things like this. So that put him on the Socceroos radar. And because he had featured for underage teams for Italy, he was waiting out hope of a senior call-up for Italy. They don't make the World Cup, but that still didn't change his mind.
0: Yeah.
1: Until late last week, we reported that he'd had a change of heart and submitted the change of allegiance, arrived in Camp Socceroo yesterday.
0: He can go to a World Cup for starters.
1: Yep, straight in to the World Cup squad, having never played for the Socceroos before. This squad, Pete, as we take another look at it, really intriguing from the fact that Tony Popovich used 65 players throughout the course of his tenure so far to qualify the team for the World Cup. And we've ended up with two players who've never featured for the Socceroos before, despite the fact that Popovich has called up 65 players before. They are Tete Yenge and also Valpato. Yenge's a striker based in Japan on loan from Scotland. He missed out on the matchday squad altogether yesterday against Mexico, so it was thought his cards were marked into the World Cup squad as well. There's a couple of other great stories here. Harry Suter, who was absolutely immense against Mexico yesterday, showed why the Socceroos need him. He's second in line there, the giant defender. So if you get through everyone else, you've still got to go through Harry. And this was early on against Mexico. An incredible block in the box in just the opening couple of minutes. We'll see a replay here. He's the one, a giant lunge across. So that is a big insurance policy at the back. Alongside him could be an 18-year-old called Lucas Harrington. Mm. So he's been playing in America this season, started off life at the Brisbane Roar in the A-Leagues, and he is a young kid with the world at his feet, literally, and he is about to have the experience of a lifetime. So, of course, while we have 26 players in, we have to have four players miss out because there were 30 in camp. Among them, Martin Boyle, one of the unluckiest players in Australian football. So 4 years ago, he limped onto the stage in front of the Australian media, as you can see here, just days before the tournament, discovered he'd done the ACL in his knee, ruled out on the eve of Qatar, and now, despite featuring regularly for the last 3.5 years, Christian Volpato comes into the squad.
0: He's out.
1: Martin Boyle goes out. Alongside Brandon Borrello, Kai Rolls and Joe Gauchi, they are the others to miss out. So,
0: well, it's interesting, you know, it's like they're having a crack.
1: Yeah.
0: As I said, be brave, young fellas. Maybe this is more a pointer to 4 years from now.
1: Definitely.
0: You know, gain some experience and have a proper go.
1: But, and there's a couple more coming through as well who could have been there, but will feature in the next World Cup cycle. So the future is bright. They're all aiming at these three fixtures, Pete. These are the group stage games for the Socceroos that are just a couple of weeks away now. They start off for a game against Turkey at BC Place in Vancouver on the 14th.
0: It's a tricky one.
1: And then they're on to a game against the co-host USA. That's going to be fiery.
0: Too. There's anything could happen, though. They've got a lot of pressure, the hosts, and they're not that good.
1: So to finish in the top two in your group, the US, they're going to have the weight of the world on their shoulders.
0: Yeah, but you know, they're not that good.
1: They're not that good.
0: Yeah.
1: It's fine. We can beat them.
0: We could.
1: Yeah, we could, definitely.
0: We nearly did last year.
1: Yep. We probably should have, if not for a couple of little mistakes. So that one's going to be blockbuster. To finish...
0: Paraguay.
1: To get through to the round of 32...
0: I think that's a dangerous game.
1: It is a dangerous game because you don't know really what to expect from them. They could be anything.
0: Well, I mean, they'd be able to handle the heat too.
1: Yeah, exactly. Yeah. So top two in your group or finishes one of the eight best third-place teams so gets through the round of 32. 48-team World Cup, FIFA's biggest ever. 32 go through to the knockout round. It would be... disappointing, to say the least, if they don't progress. But our group has suddenly got extremely tight. So
0: Well, this, I don't know, this is why fresh legs, youngsters. Let's have a crack. Let's have a crack, lads.
1: Have a crack. See what happens. You never know your luck. Also, in the sporting world, the drought broken. And Dragons fans are wondering today why we're not talking about them. Well, we are. You've won for the first time in 295 days, beating the defending premiers Brisbane, no less, 30-26 at Suncorp Stadium. Valentine Holmes grabbed the double as the Dragons shot out to a 38 lead midway through the second half. And while the Broncos stormed home with three unanswered tries in the final 12 minutes, the Red V managed to hold on and snap a 15-game losing streak.
2: Our back five were outstanding. The forwards wanted to win the physical battle, and our spine were outstanding at sticking to the plan and sticking to what we did at training, and even at the back end of the game, how they managed it with the Broncos team coming home, which is scary with all the strike they've got in their team.
1: Meanwhile, the Raiders beat the Cowboys 24-12. The Panthers pipped the Warriors 20-18. All your AFL news over on Fox Sports News right now as well. Tony Popovich, Socceroos coach, to speak later this morning. We'll bring you the latest thoughts from him throughout the course of the day.
0: I like it. I feel okay about it all, Luke. Now, sport related, we've got a big day today in Brisbane. It's the start of construction for Brisbane's Olympic Stadium. Queensland Premier David Crisafulli's taken some questions right now.
3: The protesters were there for a little over a month. And we outlined a timetable, and from today, it is a construction site, and we would be abrogating our duty of care and responsibility if they would be there. That's the fact of it. We can't have a construction site where there's going to be excavators and bulldozers and people protesting in the middle of it. Imagine the safety issue, not just for them, but also the person on the end of that heavy equipment. Imagine that. So we've. The timeline we have outlined for well over a year, and we've done a bucket load of work to get here today. A lot of design work, a lot of thought. The fact that where the stadium is now, up near QUT, that increases the green space. We've done a lot of listening, and I think as part of it, we can also acknowledge the history of the site as well. And I'm pretty confident about that.
4: And what's Ted say to people that say that they still had yesterday? There was a protest. People saying that there's still hope. To say Victoria Park, that this isn't a done deal. I mean, today is certainly looking like it is.
3: I'd say the vast majority of Queenslanders want us to get on with it, and I'd say you've seen the federal government shares the same view, and that doesn't mean that people can't express a different point of view. They just can't express it running in between excavators and bulldozers.
5: The Adeka's timeframe has it that planning approvals will be done next quarter. We haven't seen blueprints yet. Will the community see blueprints for a final Victoria Park Stadium, not the precinct stadium, before it's approved?
3: We'll continue to take people on the journey. People will continue to get great visibility about what things look like. Today, you get to see what a stadium looks like in concert mode, and we'll continue to unpack as we have with the aerial vision, so people can see the park, the accessibility through it as well. And as we move towards stadium construction, people will see that as well.
4: How far are we from a building?
3: Pretty close. But the fact that we're here beginning early works shows that we don't have time to waste and we are getting on with it. And what this does is these early works enable us to get a head start rather than waiting for the head contractor who would then have to do these works. That would push it back several months. But yes, we're getting closer, that's for sure.
6: This might be a question.
0: Getting on with business. That's the Queensland Premier David Crisafulli. Construction to begin today on Brisbane's shiny new Olympic Stadium. One Nation has become the most popular party in Australia. Polling conducted by Redbridge for the Australian Financial Review has revealed primary support for One Nation has lifted 4 percentage points to 31% since the pre-budget poll a month ago. Labor's primary vote fell 3 points to 28%. So One Nation now, according to Redbridge, clearly out in front on its own. But the coalition can't be too pleased about that as well, because it's in reverse as well. Deputy Liberal Leader Jane Hume tried to put a positive spin on things this morning.
6: This one is a clear rejection by the Australian public of Anthony Albanese's budget and most particularly his lies and broken promises. This budget was all about intergenerational fairness, allegedly, but Australians have woken up very quickly to realise that it does the exact opposite.
0: OK, so let's take the coalition out of the picture because now it's two-party preferred between Labor and One Nation. And it's a close one, Labor leading One Nation by just 2%, 51-49. The margin between the two parties in the last poll was at 10%. So that is a gap that has been closed considerably. In terms of leadership, Anthony Albanese still preferred by 31% of voters as the country's PM, followed by Ms Hanson, who rose by 2 to 25. So maybe in a few more polls, that'll be different. Just 14% preferred Angus Taylor. One Nation's leader has declared, though, she spoke to Andrew Clennell yesterday saying she's ready for the job.
7: Do you want to be Prime Minister, Pauline Hanson?
8: Do I want to be Prime Minister?
7: Mm-hmm.
8: Well, I'll tell you what, I won't knock the job, Andrew, because I believe that I have the ability to do it. I'm not going to underestimate myself or say, no, I can't do it.
0: Former Treasurer Joe Hockey is attributing One Nation's surge to growing contempt for the status quo.
9: There's a lot of anger in the community, and it's not just in Australia. It's in Europe, in the United Kingdom, and it was obviously there for Donald Trump. It's a reaction. People don't want the status quo. They don't want the same old behaviour from political leaders. They want change.
0: Anger is growing around Victoria's escalating attacks on licensed venues after one teen, responsible for millions of dollars in damage, committed another crime. Georgie Dickerson is in Melbourne with the story. So what are the details surrounding the incident, Georgie?
10: Yeah, well, this 15-year-old was first responsible for the incident at the end of April this year on the alcohol storage facility. Now, it is believed that that fire caused $3.5 million in damages. Now, the punishment for that 15-year-old, he was put on a 12-month youth supervision order and also ordered to pay $1,000 in damages. However, on Sunday, he was back in custody again. It was alleged that a police officer had just finished a shift and was walking around the South Bank area when three individuals approached him. They were three boys that approached him, and this is when they have kicked and punched the police officer. Now, the police officer was later able to call for help and that teen was arrested. Now, the teen had bail denied this time, so he at this stage remains in custody. But this adds to a growing list of issues that we have received here in Victoria around the levels of crime, especially those fire bombings of licensed venues. The Victorian Police Association has commented saying, "We have a problem here in Victoria, and it's a big and growing one. Our members are so sick and tired of seeing these outcomes every day." Pete, that 15-year-old will go to court at a later date.
0: Georgie Dickerson, thank you. A ship carrying almost 5,000 Chinese electric vehicles has docked in Australia. Crystal Wu is following the story. It's arrived earlier than expected as well, Crystal.
11: It has, Pete. The BYD Zhengzhou vessel was scheduled to arrive tomorrow, but instead it docked in Melbourne yesterday. That vessel is 200 metres long and 38 metres wide, and it carries almost 5,000 Chinese-owned EVs. This is part of the company's commitment to deliver more than 30,000 EVs to Australia over the next few months. Now, the war in Iran and the closure of the Strait of Hormuz has led to a lot of uncertainty about the fuel supply chain. And as traditional car makers grapple with this uncertainty, this one company, that Chinese-owned company, Build Your Dreams, has really asserted its presence in Australia. We've already seen a rise in EV sales over the past year. In Australia, 15% of new car sales last year were electric vehicles. But the number is even higher in China. In China, according to data from the Electric Vehicles Council, 55% of new car sales last year were electric vehicles. So really, we're seeing a rise in EV sales compared to traditional additional cars. Now, BYD, this vessel is expected to also dock in Sydney and Brisbane. And since it launched in Australia in 2022, the company has so far delivered more than 100,000 vehicles, Pete.
0: Crystal Wu, thank you. 2 weeks from today, the White House will stage an event unlike any held in the history of the president's residence. Mixed martial arts fighters will do battle in UFC Freedom 250, a milestone celebration in honour of Donald Trump's milestone birthday.
12: The White House is being transformed to Fight House as the arena goes up for the ultimate fighting championship.
13: It looks amazing. Yeah, looking forward for the celebration.
14: Oh, that's beautiful. Yeah. That's acceptable.
12: You're excited by it?
14: Yes, yes, that's good.
12: For days, staff have been hard at work constructing this octagon and the accompanying viewing area on the south lawn of the White House. It's being built right next to the construction site of Donald Trump's grand ballroom. In a fortnight, it will look something like this.
15: A lot of people haven't seen this yet. I'll give you that. I think you'll probably be able to do okay with it. All people invited, our country is invited to this, it's free.
12: It won't just be about the main arena. The ellipse between the South Lawn and the Washington Monument will become the ultimate fan zone for this ultimate showdown.
15: We're building 8 giant screens back there. So we have a small arena here that we're building, never happened before. And in the back, we're going to have close to 100,000 people.
12: UFC's Freedom 250 event name references the 250th anniversary of the Declaration of Independence, but it's another milestone that day which will dominate. June 14 is President Trump's 80th birthday, a gift for a man who has long had a love affair with the multi-billion dollar sport.
16: The 47th president of the United States of America, flanked by UFC CEO Dana White and others, Donald J. Trump.
12: UFC boss Dana White has been one of President Trump's biggest supporters.
17: It rained like 8 days straight in D.C. since my team's been out there building that thing. Some guy shows up and starts shooting. They lock my team down for like 3 hours. When that happened, it's just about getting the work done now. We got 2 weeks to do all the bells and whistles.
12: And he insists it will be his organization footing the bill for this historic event.
18: For now, this is as close as we can get to the UFC arena. Come fight night, it will hold between 4,000 and 5,000 people. Many of the tickets are going free to members of the public, more than 1,000 to military families. But corporate packages are reportedly being sold for up to $1.5 million each for an event the likes of which the White House has not seen before, nor maybe ever will again.
19: We just want to see people beat up each other in the back of the White House.
12: At the White House, Jonathan Kersley, Sky News.
0: South Australia's One Nation leader Corey Bernardi has offered to speak at a university event aimed at tackling the rise of the far right. Speaking exclusively to Sky News, he says this week's seminar, hosted by journalism professors, will only undermine democracy.
20: It's promising truth and equality, but this event isn't sitting right with the students of Adelaide University.
21: I think presenting a non-biased view is very important so that people still have the ability to explore their own emotions and feelings about politics.
22: And possibly showing like both perspectives, so that way like everyone, like all students and other staff members, are exposed to both sides, and that way it's like we can just make our own decisions about it.
20: The presentation, led by lecturers at the university's journalism school, promises to tackle the rise of the far right by challenging what they call One Nation's toxic gravitational pull.
23: You've got professors, tenured professors, that are lending their support and their weight to this utter nonsense.
20: One Nation state leader Corey Bernardi says this presentation is anti-democratic.
23: This should send shivers up the spine of anyone who believes in freedom of speech, freedom of our democracy, freedom of political opinion, and the independence of the press.
20: Three senior lecturers will host the Zoom event with a special guest from the Victorian Trades Hall Council, Oscar Caspi-Crutchett, who declined to comment. Adelaide University telling Sky News in a statement, "We believe that open discussion and respectful sharing of ideas is at the heart of what we do as a higher education institution." Mr. Bernardi has his own solution.
23: If they want to invite me, I might go online and tell them a few home truths.
7: Journalism, by definition, should be a balance.
22: And I think it's important to share, so long as their views aren't biased one way or another.
1: Having that neutral view, like trying not to be too biased on options and stuff, and trying not to be discriminating in any way, just respectful.
20: This event is part of the Australian Festival of Democracy and Human Rights, organised by the Queensland University Social Change Lab, with events and seminars at campuses right across the country this week. Monique Van Hayden, Sky News.
0: Today is June 1. It is the first official day of winter, and our meteorologist Rob Sharp joins us now. So we'll get to that in a moment. But how intense was the weather in the southwest on the weekend, Rob?
2: Yeah, to finish off the month of May, we saw some wild conditions in WA. Windy weather spreading through the region with significant damage and some huge waves pounding the coastline. We've still got coastal hazard warning. The severe weather warning for damaging winds has been cancelled for the west coast, but this weather system is not done yet. These are the winds we saw up to midnight last night. 133 for Cape Leeuwin, Busselton Jetty 120, parts of Perth more than 90 kilometre hour gusts as well. And you can see since midnight it's been about the southern parts down towards Esperance where we're seeing the windiest weather moving through at the moment, because we've still got that large severe weather warning in place with coastal weather impacts quite significant as well, where we saw some coastal inundation for some areas through the weekend, and that's again a chance on the high tide this morning. Looking at the wet weather, you can see it's drenched Perth with another 13 millimetres. That's going to ease back through today with wet weather becoming mainly the target of the southern coastline through the remainder of today. Pete?
0: Okay, so how will this weather event impact the southeast as it moves in, Rob?
2: Well, it's already impacting on South Australia. We've got periods of rain in play right now. You can see that drifting through with plenty of showers for Kangaroo Island in particular so far, but even Narracourt already up to 3 millimetres. Very wet week there, probably 50 millimetres in it. And as you can see, that rain slowly sweeping across Victoria today. So for Melbourne, it's this afternoon and this evening that we'll see the wet and windy weather moving in. And tonight, the rain will cross into Tasmania as well. But for now, there's our severe weather warning in place, covering the Vic High Country down to the Otways and much of South Australia. And it's primarily from late morning, but really this afternoon and onward that we're going to be seeing the nastiest of the winds with this weather system moving through. But it's pretty cold as well for Melbourne and Hobart today, stuck in the low teens there, but Adelaide a little bit more mild, and that's because it's gathering some of the warmth from further north. Alice Springs, 9 above the June average at 29 degrees. But Pete, there's still plenty more left in this weather system over the next few days, and there'll be some snow as well for the Alps.
0: There you go, a bit of everything. All right, Rob Sharp, thank you so much. Well, as we go to break, let's check back in Brisbane, and this history is being made right now. So the proud Premier smiling in the middle of that. You got a bunch of kiddies who are there, and what they are doing is turning the soil over. They are breaking ground, as we say. So the shovels are in construction work in at least a very minor capacity has begun on what ultimately will lead to Brisbane's fantastic shiny new Olympic stadium that won't just be there for the Olympics. It'll have all the concerts of the future. It'll have the Lions. It'll have the cricket. It'll just be a great, fantastic new home of so much sport in Queensland in the years ahead. But first things first, it is the Olympic stadium and the breaking of the ground, even though we've got a little bit of a bumpy shot there at the moment, isn't it? There's no audio, but that is taking place right now, the ground being broken for the first time. So, yeah, a day of history for Brisbane's Olympic Stadium. We're finally at this point where work can begin. So we're going to take a break. Also coming up, Donald Trump sends back a peace proposal to Iran. What changes he's hoping to secure next?
4: Sky News will be back after this short break.

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1: Quick look at the markets this morning. Gillian Bowen, good morning to you. What shape are we in today?
2: Good morning. Well, the Australian share market is expected to open lower this morning. The ASX 200 futures a short time ago were pointing to a drop of 0.1%. There's plenty for investors to be digesting this week. We've got the national accounts out later on Wednesday. That'll include GDP figures for the March quarter. Granted, a lot has happened since the March quarter finished. We're thinking an interest rate hike, the ongoing US-Iran war and the federal budget, but it'll still be interesting to get a state of play in regards to how the economy is performing. And also on the budget and the RBA, we do have the RBA Governor Michelle Bullock at Senate Estimates this week as part of that budget process. So it'll be interesting to see what she says about the economy and the federal budget as well. If we go back to Wall Street though on Friday, as it seems to be when we talk to you on a Monday, Pete, we're talking about record highs again from Wall Street. That has happened. So back on the trading day back then, investors were reacting to renewed hope of the US-Iran peace deal. That hasn't eventuated, but regardless, it did help push things higher. And so did investors reacting to results from Dell the previous day on Thursday. So that filtered through, really lifting up tech stocks. We should have a look at the global oil price, though. It did plunge on Friday on news of renewed hopes in regards to a peace deal. US futures in regards to Brent down to $92.05 a barrel. If we have a look at what's happening with the dollar, a short time ago it was lower, buying around 71.77 US cents.
1: Okay, Gillian, thanks. Well, US President Donald Trump has reportedly sent a tougher peace proposal back to Iran, although specific details of that proposal remain unclear. But Iran's chief negotiator, Mohammad Bagher Khalibaf, says the US is not to be trusted. So where does that leave us this hour? Joining us live is the political analyst Joe Siracusa. Feels like this is a continuation of the same argument we've had for a few weeks now, Joe. Are we any closer to sorting this thing out?
3: Good morning, Pete. Well, no, we're not, as a matter of fact. The proposal is only, it's a very modest thing to get the strait open again and to extend the ceasefire 60 days. So, of course, the Iranians, they want money, they want sanctions lifted, they want the war in Lebanon to stop. I mean, they want all kinds of things that they can't have, and Trump's not going to give them. Of course, the Iranians, Pete, they can watch your show and other shows and find out that the war is not very popular in America, that Donald Trump's popularity rating is cratering in a number of places. And, you know, maybe they're just holding out. But it doesn't look like much is going to happen here, though the president has been able to keep the price of oil down.
1: Well, so with all of that said, Joe, I mean, Iran knows it's got a lot of cards.
3: Oh, yeah, it does. I mean, you know, the president ran up against the wall of reality. See, the thing is, Pete, is that someone forgot to tell Iran they lost the war. I mean, they did. They took a pounding, took a real beating. They lost their leadership. They lost a lot of key structures. I think the Americans hit 14,000 targets. The Israelis about, 11,000 targets or something like that. And, there's always the prospect of more. But the president has other things on his mind. I mean, he's got that big fight in the backyard coming up, and he's got other things to do, as a matter of fact.
1: I did want to ask you about that. I mean, John O'Kersley gave us a bit of a preview. It's on in a couple of weeks' time. I'll actually be in the United States when that happens. I'll be on the other side. But still, I mean, you've been a political observer in the United States for a long time now, Joe, but what do you make of UFC, of when the White House becomes the fight house, as Jono said?
3: Well, it looks a little bit like ancient Rome with the gladiators on the lawn. I mean, that's what it is. Hey, look, it's quite a spectacle. I mean, that particular form of fighting had to decide between martial arts and boxing, so they combined both of them. It's a hell of a thing. But look, the president likes to put a good show on, and a lot of people don't want to come to his shows. That is, a lot of the artists are not backing the president. So, you know, it's a hell of a thing. I mean, it's very odd, you know. We're at war, and the president's fussing about this this venue for the fight, and he's fussing about the ballroom, and he's picking other kinds of fight. He's got to worry about his candidates getting up in Texas and places like that. He's got a lot of things on his plate. And, of course, Pete, what he really wants to do is get around to getting rid of Cuba by the end of his term. And he's got a little unfinished business in the new world.
1: But you know what, Joe? I mean, just going back to Texas for a moment, and this all follows Kentucky, it follows Louisiana as well. I mean, there's You know, as we're getting into the midterms, he's still got a lot of pulling power when it comes to the Republican Party. So whatever he's doing, it works.
3: Well, look, he's gotten rid of most of his enemies. And in fact, a lot of his enemies also in the media, people who've been hassling him for years, they're all doing all kinds of strange things. Yeah, he's got enormous clout. The thing is that he's lost his support among independents. You know, he's got the Republican primaries locked up, and that's a pretty good thing. He's done a good job there. But, you know, he's lost his independence. He's lost the brown vote, the black vote, and, you know, the kids who didn't go to college. And he's lost a lot of those white kids, the white boys, too. So, you know, he's got a lot of work to do, but he has a hold on the party. If I were running for a Republican position in the United States, I would be real nice to Donald J. Trump.
1: I would be, too. Exactly.
3: Real nice.
1: Your future depends on it. Good to see you, Joe. Joe Siracusa, okay. Thank you so much. Laura J, she's hosting Emma Jen. I'm just looking off camera because I'm looking at our feeds coming to us from Brisbane at the moment, Laura. So it's an exciting day for Brizzy because we've got the Olympic Stadium that it's taken, it feels like it's taken forever to get to this point, but the heavy machinery's about and you just saw a moment ago, the kiddies were there turning the soil over. That's the first action we have seen from turning Vic Park into a brand new home for the Olympic Stadium.
4: Yeah, I know. When you talk about 2032, you think, wow, it's so long away, but it'll be here in no time. And the planning between now and the start of the Olympics and the lead up, well, there's just so much to do. Oh, that's great. They got the kids involved.
1: Yeah, look at that. AFL little uniforms, because it'll be the home of the Lions too eventually, and you know the cricket will be held there at the new stadium too. So it's exciting. I think it's exciting. It's great for the city.
4: We'll be involved as well because we get to choose too, don't we? When you're
1: at the Olympics, I'm thinking beyond AFL and cricket, I don't know what our sports
4: maybe
1: are actually going to be.
4: Maybe it'll be cricket.
1: Something that we're sort of guaranteed to win gold, though, wouldn't it be? Isn't that how it usually works? So there we go. The heavy machinery's in. There we go. It's all happening. I think it's great. I thought it was a great idea before it was rubber stamped. I remember trying at the time, I was needling the Premier. It's like, the city needs this. And there you go. He listened to me.
4: Does. Great city too.
1: There you go. Laura Jace, thank you so much. That and more coming up next on the program, folks. So thank you for your company today. See you tomorrow.
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0: Sky News will be back after this short break.
1: Welcome to AIM Agenda. Pauline Hanson says she is ready to lead as another poll sees One Nation surge ahead of Labor. Also this morning, Tony Abbott officially becomes a Liberal Party president, promising they'll be better and they'll change. Auction clearance rates fall again. Queensland tumbles to 30%. Overseas, Israeli troops capture a strategic castle as the IDF moves further into Lebanon. And the White House prepares for a history-making event and a milestone birthday.
0: Live with Laura James, this is AM Agenda.
1: Welcome back. Voters are increasingly turning away from the major parties, marking a significant milestone for One Nation and intensifying pressure on the government. Let's go live to Canberra now. Ruben Spargo has been pouring through the numbers for us. Support for Pauline Hanson's party only growing. A big cohort of voters, Ruben, have found a new home.
2: Yes, Laura, we can show you here what One Nation's rising popularity looks like. According to polling conducted for the Australian Financial Review, it shows the minor party's primary vote jumping 4 points to 31% since the previous poll. Labor's primary vote has fallen 3 points to 28%. On a two-party preferred basis, Labor leads One Nation by 51 to 49%, a dramatic narrowing from the 10-point margin a month ago. Anthony Albanese remains the preferred Prime Minister on 31%, but Pauline Hanson has risen 2 points to 25%. Just 14% picked Angus Taylor. Members of the coalition are seemingly deflecting this morning. Here was Shadow Energy Minister Dan Tehan.
3: The Prime Minister has been whacked for lying, and the fact that he won't even own up and admit that he lied, I think, has seen his personal popularity take a huge hit. I think the seeds are there for us to grow back and grow back strongly.
2: Some optimism there. Pauline Hanson at the same time is being scrutinised over her attendance rate in Parliament. The senator has missed 88% of Senate estimates hearings days over the past decade. Barnaby Joyce, though, the One Nation MP, is defending his leader.
4: I think it's really important that people understand that the committees are chaired by either Labor or the Coalition. One Nation doesn't get to chair committees. As a leader of the party, it's not unusual that Pauline gets asked to go to a range of things, as does the leader of the Labor Party, as does the leader of the Liberal Party. And Pauline is the leader of the most popular polling party in Australia. She's going to get asked to a lot of issues.
2: Laura, Barnaby Joyce says he doesn't like to indulge himself in these kind of polls. The next major test for One Nation at the polls will be for the Victorian state election later this year. Laura?
1: Ruben, it is just getting more and more interesting. Thank you. Appreciate it. Let's go to Victoria now. Anger is growing over escalating attacks on licensed venues after a teenager linked to millions of dollars worth of damage allegedly committed another offence. Georgie Dickerson is in Melbourne. Georgie, what happened here?
5: Yeah, well, this 15-year-old was responsible for one of the people that helped start a fire at an alcohol storage facility at the end of April this year. Now he's been accused of another offence. He'd been let out from this offence. He'd been given a youth supervision order for 12 months. He'd been ordered to pay a $1,000 fine for that fire, but then he was back in custody on Sunday night. It is accused that this teen, along with two other individuals, approached an off-duty police officer who had just finished his shift. He was walking around the South Bank area when they've approached him. They started yelling at him, and this proceeded in them starting to kick and punch that officer. Eventually, he was able to call for help. One of those individuals allegedly responsible remains on the run. This teenager has since been arrested and charged. Now, in terms of the Victorian Police Association, they say that their members are fed up with these types of incidents, that they're same incidents are happening each and every day. Now, at this time, that 15-year-old has had bail denied and he will face court at a later date. Laura?
1: Georgie, thank you. Former Prime Minister Tony Abbott is pledging a Liberal fight back as he assumes his new role as the party's president. The coalition's popularity has, of course, taken a dive since last year's election, falling behind One Nation in the primary vote of most polls. Mr Abbott is urging Liberal voters to stick with the party. In an email this morning, he says, "My promise to you is to do everything I can humanly do to make Angus Taylor our 32nd Prime Minister. So please stay with us in the fight to save our country." He is vowing to help Angus Taylor and the Liberal Party regain the top spot.
6: He wants my help and I'm glad to give it to him. I think that I can help persuade the Australian people that we are fair dinkum about abolishing net zero, scrapping the toxic taxes, ending mass migration, that as far as is humanly possible, all of us are focused on getting rid of an absolutely terrible government, the worst government in living memory.
1: Yeah, promising to change the party and grow it in a different direction. Overseas now, Israel has seized a strategic castle as part of its deepest incursion into Lebanon in more than 25 years. Adam Parsons has more on the importance of this castle.
7: It does have significance on all sorts of levels. Number one, strategically from a military perspective, this is at the top of a sheer cliff. It's about over 2,000 feet high, and from this ridge, from Beaufort Ridge, you can see all across southern Lebanon. You can see down to Nabatea. You have a huge military advantage, great visibility of all the terrain around you. A second thing is this, the resonance of this. So Beaufort Castle, it's a Crusader castle. It's going on for 1,000 years old. It has been fought over and occupied by the Crusaders, the Ottomans, the PLO, and the Israeli army before. In fact, it was taken by the Israeli military precisely 44 years ago, back in 1982, in they were considered the first Lebanon War, and then they held it for 18 years until the year 2000. It was a scene of heavy fighting when it was taken, and then it was bombarded by Hezbollah forces, and again more fighting until the Israelis withdrew in the year 2000 and blew up a lot of the infrastructure they had left behind. And now they are back. So symbolically important that they have returned to this site. But of course, the most significant thing of this is that Israel has now pushed so much further into Lebanon and is continuing to push, continuing to take land. There was, not so long ago, the demarcation point was the Litani River, and they were going up to that point. Then, only a matter of days ago, it was notable they were going beyond the Litani River. Now the Israelis are saying everything below the Zerani River, which is the one above, about 6 miles above the Litani, they're saying everyone effectively, that is now a combat zone and people should leave that area as well. So they are taking huge chunks of southern Lebanon and now they're sort of moving up towards almost the central belt.
1: The mother of murdered British backpacker Peter Falconio has made an emotional plea to help find her son's remains nearly 25 years after his death. In a rare public appeal, Joan Falconio asked anyone with information to come forward. She's still hoping to find Peter's remains and bring them home during her lifetime.
8: Can you still hold hope that after all this time has passed, someone in Australia may know something?
9: Yes, I do, yes. I hope so. And I hope they come forward.
8: Is Australia doing enough to try and find answers for your family, given so much time has passed now?
9: I don't think so. We don't hear anything. We hear nothing from the police or anybody else.
1: Peter Falconio was murdered in 2001 by Bradley John Murdoch on a remote stretch of the Stuart Highway in the Northern Territory. His body has never been recovered. South Australia's One Nation leader, Corey Bernardi, has offered to speak at a university event aimed at tackling the rise of the far right. Speaking exclusively with Sky News, he says this week's seminar, hosted by journalism professors, will only undermine democracy.
10: It's promising truth and equality, but this event isn't sitting right with the students of Adelaide University.
11: I think presenting a non-biased view is very important so that people are still have the ability to explore their own emotions and feelings about politics.
12: And possibly showing like both perspectives, so that way like everyone, like all students and other staff members are exposed to both sides, and that way it's like we can just make our own decisions about it.
10: The presentation, led by lecturers at the university's journalism school, promises to tackle the rise of the far right by challenging what they call One Nation's toxic gravitational pull.
13: You've got professors, tenured professors, that are lending their support and their weight to this utter nonsense.
10: One Nation state leader Corey Bernardi says this presentation is anti-democratic.
13: This should send shivers up the spine of anyone who believes in freedom of speech, freedom of our democracy, freedom of political opinion, and the independence of the press.
10: Three senior lecturers will host the Zoom event with a special guest from the Victorian Trades Hall Council, Oscar Caspi Crutchett, who declined to comment. Adelaide University telling Sky News in a statement, "We believe that open discussion and respectful sharing of ideas is at the heart of what we do as a higher education institution." Mr. Bernardi has his own solution.
13: If they want to invite me, I might go online and tell them a few home truths.
14: Journalism, by definition, should be a balance.
12: And I think it's important to share, so long as their views aren't biased one way or another.
11: Having that neutral view, like trying not to be too biased on options and stuff, and trying not to be discriminating in any way, just respectful.
10: This event is part of the Australian Festival of Democracy and Human Rights, organised by the Queensland University Social Change Lab, with events and seminars at campuses right across the country this week. Monique Van Hayden, Sky News.
1: Well, 2 weeks from today, the White House will stage an event unlike any held in the history of the president's residence. Mixed martial arts fighters will do battle in UFC Freedom 250, a milestone celebration in honour of Donald Trump's milestone birthday.
15: The White House is being transformed to Fight House as the arena goes up for the ultimate fighting championship.
16: Looks amazing. Yeah, I'm looking forward for the celebration.
17: Oh, that's beautiful. Yeah. That's acceptable.
15: You're excited by it?
17: Yes, that's good.
15: For days, staff have been hard at work constructing this octagon and the accompanying viewing area on the south lawn of the White House. It's been built right next to the construction site of Donald Trump's grand ballroom. In a fortnight, it will look something like this.
18: A lot of people haven't seen this yet. I'll give you that. I think you'll probably be able to do okay with it. All people invited. Our country is invited to this. It's free.
15: It won't just be about the main arena. The ellipse between the South Lawn and the Washington Monument will become the ultimate fan zone for this ultimate showdown.
18: We're building 8 giant screens back there. So we have a small arena here that we're building. Never happened before. And in the back, we're going to have close to 100,000 people.
15: UFC's Freedom 250 event name references the 250th anniversary of the Declaration of Independence, but it's another milestone that day which will dominate. June 14 is President Trump's 80th birthday, a gift for a man who has long had a love affair with the multi-billion dollar sport.
19: The 47th president of the United States of America, flanked by UFC CEO Dana White and others, Donald J. Trump.
15: UFC boss Dana White has been one of President Trump's biggest supporters.
20: It rained like 8 days straight in D.C. since my team's been out there building that thing. Some guy shows up and starts shooting. They lock my team down for like 3 hours when that happened. It's just about getting the work done now. We got 2 weeks to do all the bells and whistles.
15: And he insists it will be his organization footing the bill for this historic event.
0: For now, this is as close as we can get to the UFC arena. Come fight night, it will hold between 4,000 and 5,000 people. Many of the tickets are going free to members of the public, more than 1,000 to military families. But corporate packages are reportedly being sold for up to $1.5 million US each for an event the likes of which the White House has not seen before, nor maybe ever will again.
21: You just want to see people beat up each other in the back of the White House.
15: At the White House, Jonathan Kersley, Sky News.
1: Stay with us. Coming up after the break, there is support for a social media ban in the UK. So what can they learn from our experience here in Australia?
22: Sky News will be back after this short break.

0: Sky News will be back after this short break.
1: Welcome back. Well, auction clearance rates continue to decline, remaining below 60% on average across the country for the seventh straight week. According to data from realestate.com.au, just 42% of auction properties sold in New South Wales over the weekend. In Victoria, the clearance rate maintained that level at 51%. But in Queensland, the clearance rate has fallen 6% and now sits at 30%. The drop in clearance rate is a result of multiple rate rises, investor uncertainty over recent tax changes. So it is multifaceted, absolutely. Economists and property experts are also now forecasting that the government's proposed tax changes could lead a drop in house prices by up to 10% this year. I want to bring in now Director of Azura Financial, Tom Hawley, who's a mortgage broker. Tom, great to see you. Thanks so much for your time. I wanted to talk to you because whilst we're seeing this data and these predictions, you're really the canary in the coal mine here. You see what's going on, and this data is pretty delayed, isn't it?
2: Yeah, good morning, Laura. Thanks for having me. I think you're right. I think the data is a bit delayed. I think it's a bit worse out there than people think. And as I said to you earlier, the May data that just came out, which sort of showed Sydney and Melbourne were down 1% respectively, that's really from January and February sales, because it takes a couple of months for the data to actually flow through. And I think, you know, that was also before any of these tax changes were announced. But on top of that, the borrowing capacities for investors have reduced by up to 15% now, these negative gearing changes. So March and April and May sales, they won't come through the data for at least, you know, June, July and August, let's say. And I think it's going to come through quite a bit worse than people think.
1: Tom, what are you seeing anecdotally from your clients? Obviously, property is very much a confidence game, especially if

0: if you're an investor. But I'm also thinking about those families, those young families who've borrowed or bought in the last couple of years, now looking at this situation thinking, wow, we're probably going to pull back on, you know, renovating, or we're going to pull back on some of these things.
1: Yeah, absolutely. It sort of all feeds into itself. If you have bought in the last 6 or 12 months, I guess you'd be feeling somewhat deflated with the direction the property market is going. But hopefully you haven't put yourself in a position of financial stress. But, you know, property is long term and you need to be able to see yourself through these periods. Generally, they don't last that long. But I would say that we're in for a tough year or two. And the property market really works off momentum. You know, if it's coming, if it's feeding its way lower, it really needs a catalyst to try and stop that momentum. Because I think people just think, well, you know, if I'm out there buying a property, what would I buy now if I could buy it for cheaper in 3, 6, or 9 months? So I think, yeah, you know, hopefully the end of this easing isn't too prolonged. But I think people could expect that the property market will continue to ease at least until this tightening cycle, this interest rate tightening cycle ends. What I've noticed is, you know, the property market doesn't really change direction unless there's a significant catalyst. The catalyst in this instance was interest rates rising. And then, you know, another sort of kick in the guts, I guess you'd say, was these tax changes, which has led to a rapid loss of confidence. And then to change that direction, I guess we need the interest rates to sort of change direction.
0: Yeah, that's right. And look, we're not going to get a June rate rise, it doesn't look like, but we're about to speak to Jonathan McMenamin at Barrenjoey, who says it doesn't mean the interest rate hike cycle is over. So when you look at the budget changes as well, and you talked about, you know, the banks, you know, re-looking at their lending standards essentially for investors, what have you seen in terms of what your clients are doing? If someone was pre-approved for a mortgage, have they then pulled back and said, oh, we're not going to buy now, or... you know, what's changed?
1: Sure. Yeah. I think there's a lot of that happening. I think there's a lot of people thinking, oh, well, okay, I was going to buy a property, but, you know, I'm going to reconsider my plans because I'm not really sure what's happening. What are the implications of all these changes? Because I think the business community, the economy seems to be slowing down and confidence is slowing down. So if you're going to go and make a major financial decision, that obviously makes that decision a lot harder. But on top of that, people's borrowing capacities, if you're buying an investment, are down 15%. So on top of, as I said just before, the sort of May data that's just come out is from the start of the year. That doesn't even really include the prices that are the result of the budget. And then on top of that, the result of this reduction in borrowing capacity of about 15% for investors. So I think when that really starts to feed through, people are going to start to realise how bad it is out there. I know in our market in particular, the prices are resetting significantly lower already. So, yeah, I think people, as I said, they if the property market's moving lower, you know, what is the reason to go out and buy something? And that sort of creates then a self-fulfilling prophecy of prices continuing lower.
0: Yeah.
1: Unfortunately.
0: Yeah, look, there's not a lot of confidence in the market. We see that in the auction clearance rates as well. But the government has been trying to sell this as, you know, changes that really don't affect a large proportion of the market. They're saying this will make it easier for young people to get into their first home. And they're saying on the supply side, well, you know, these investors who want to negatively gear can now buy new property. So there'll this be flood of money into the new property sector. Do you see any of that coming to fruition?
1: Well, they've certainly taken the heat out of the property market, but they may have pushed it a bit too far, potentially. In terms of making property more accessible, I'm not sure that it's going, well, it will in terms of bringing prices down. Funnily enough, I found it strange because they expanded this 5% scheme and encouraged a significant amount of people to go and buy their first home with a 5% deposit.
0: Oh, that's a good point, yeah.
1: On top of that, they've then, you know, pushed... pushed prices higher through their spending policies.
0: So how do you see that, Tom? Do you see, you know, Labor essentially had this policy with a 5% deposit encouraging people to essentially stretch themselves to get into their first home, making that long-term investment, as you point out. Now they've put in place these changes at a time when interest rates are going up. And brought that property, you know, maybe brought the cost of the price of property down. You've got these people overstretched, and what they bought for might not be worth that anymore, and it might not get back to that that worth for maybe 10 years.
1: Oh, without a doubt. I think it will recover within 10 years, but I do find it a bit strange that you'd bring out a policy and encourage people to go and buy their first home with very minimal equity, and then, you know, in the face of what's potentially a quite aggressive tightening cycle, and then bring out major policy changes to shift confidence in the property market. So a lot of those buyers would literally be sitting in negative equity now and probably going to go through a pretty tough period, and it might take years for them to recover. But, you know, some people say, oh, well, if you don't sell the property, don't realise the sale. But it's a lot worse than that, because if you're sitting in a property with negative equity, you're paying a significant loan expense on the interest, and you could just be renting and saving more money and probably renting the property for significantly less. So it's a terrible financial position for people to be in, where they've been encouraged to go out and buy their first home with 95% loans, and now we find ourselves in the position, which I guess people don't have you can't sort of see into the future, but yeah, it's certainly a tough development.
0: Tom, thanks so much for your time. Appreciate it. Speak soon.
1: Thanks, Laura. All the best. Cheers.
0: Let's get now to the head of economic forecasts at Barrenjoey, Jonathan McMenamin. Jonathan, thanks so much for your time. So we're all going to escape, it looks like, a June interest rate hike, but that doesn't mean this cycle is over, right?
2: That's right. Yeah, so we have seen some weaker data in recent weeks, really around the labour force data. We saw a lift in the unemployment rate, which exceeded people's expectations. We also saw a slightly softer headline inflation print for April, again, below people's expectations. And I think the combination of those two moves in data has softened the expectations of a June rate hike. We'd clearly seen the RBA asking for more space from the market at their last interest rate hike in May. So June probably wasn't really on the table as such, but this really takes that out of people's thinking. We do think that we'll still see another rate rise in August, and a large reason for that is that we still see underlying inflation across the economy still pretty elevated. We're expecting the RBA's preferred measure of inflation to annualise around 4% come the June quarter. So clearly 4% at an annualised rate is well above the RBA's target of 2.5%. And really that would be the basis for which they would deliver a final rate hike in the cycle.
0: Right. You think August would be the final one though?
2: That's right. Yeah, we expect one more. That would take rates to a new cycle high. Mm. Clearly, we're at the previous cycle high. Obviously, they delivered three rate cuts last year, and now we've seen the three reversing back to the new high. So this would be a new cycle high. It means that people would be paying a new high in their monthly mortgage repayment, something they haven't experienced yet, and that should soften demand enough, we think, in combination with what you're seeing through a softening in the housing market to get inflation back towards target of 2.5%.
0: Yeah, right. So we've got a couple of things happening in the economy right now. We've seen the unemployment data. It's quite interesting in the context of things at the moment. We've got the minimum wage decision. I think that's tomorrow, Jonathan. In terms of, and we just had this budget that's been handed down, and that's doing something, at least, to confidence across the country.
2: That's right. So, yeah, the Fair Work Commission decision is probably the next major piece of information that we get, that being tomorrow. at 10 a.m. We're expecting an outcome of around 4.5% for the minimum an award wage. Remembering that last year's decision was for 3.5%, so an increase on what we saw last year. And a lot of that comes down to the fact that both the business groups and the union groups have both asked for a slightly higher outcome this year. The business groups came into this with 3.5%, so clearly the bottom end of the range, and the union groups have asked for 6%. So we expect something to land somewhere in the middle, and that's typically where the Fair Work Commission will deliver a result somewhere in the middle. And again, that's a key reason why we think the RBA will have to raise rates once again, just because you're embedding a high rate of wages growth across the economy. This decision directly affects about 10% of the wage bill nationally, but will have a broader effect on around 30% of the total wage bill through indirect mechanisms. And right. So clearly a very large increase in wages across the broader economy.
0: Yeah, right. Okay, so what else are you seeing in the economy in terms of growth, where people are spending their money, where, you know, that lack of confidence is most obvious?
2: Yeah, so typically the things that will soften first during a downturn cycle, if we are going into a bit of a softer period of growth, will be the really ultra discretionary parts of consumer spending, and largely that will come down to things like travel, in particular travel services, airlines, and things like that. Also things like recreational goods, anything to do with camping and you know, going outdoors tends to be hit up front. But you can think more broadly across more housing exposed things like purchases of cars, furnishings, things like that, which typically do feel more of downward pressure when house prices begin to decline, or at least you see a softening in the housing market.
0: Very interesting times. And yeah, 10 o'clock, the minimum wage decision. Jonathan, thank you.
2: Cheers, thank you.
0: Let's go to the UK now, because it is looking to follow Australia's footsteps and implement a social media ban for children under the age of 16. There are calls for the age restriction to also include video games, while other proposals include broader app curfews.
3: Ultimately, children are dying. How many more children have to die before we actually do something?
4: Ellen Room believes her son Jules died after attempting a social media challenge. She now supports a social media ban for under 16s.
3: We've given the technology companies chances to make a difference to their platform. They haven't, and therefore they need to be removed. I absolutely think take it off the children. That has got to fix this problem, and it's the government have a responsibility to do that and step up and say no more. These children cannot be harmed.
4: The Prime Minister's already warned social media bosses at a recent meeting in Downing Street that something's going to change.
5: Right now, social media is putting our children at risk. And in a world in which children are protected, even if that means access is restricted, that is preferable to a world where harm is the price of participation.
4: For the last few months, the government has been asking parents what they think, and a staggering 90% of them have told the government that they want to see a ban. The Technology Secretary, Liz Kendall, says that shows that parents are crying out for support. Nothing's been decided yet, but with countries like Australia already banning under-16s from having social media accounts, there is pressure to act.
6: I'm slightly nervous about us thinking that a social media ban on 16s will solve the world's problems. It's partly because I've looked at Australia, but also our boys often aren't on social media. They're often spending 3 or 4 hours a day gaming, and those games often have features that allow a 55-year-old in Arizona to come in and speak to a 9-year-old. It's much more complex. I would get that list of features, the algorithms, the features that allow adults to come in and speak to children on games, look right across all social media platforms, and I would say you cannot have access to our under-18s if you have not sorted these features out.
3: I don't know why Jules isn't alive. I'm still working on that basis. So I can't say outrightly that a ban would have made a difference. I certainly know he was addicted to the product. It's not safe. And I think the more parents educate themselves to know the harm, it would be enlightening for a lot of people. It's shockingly awful.
4: The challenge for ministers will be finding a way to make children safer online without pushing them into the darker corners of the internet. Nick Martin, Sky News.
0: Victoria Park is officially a construction zone for work to begin on Brisbane's Olympic Stadium. Kayser Shields is there for us and the first sod has been turned, Kayser.
7: It has, Laura, on what is a milestone day in the lead-up to the Brisbane Olympic and Paralympic Games in 2032. This morning we saw Queensland Premier David Crisafulli, Deputy Premier Jared Blake, joined by sporting heads to really mark the first day of the beginning of construction works here at Victoria Park for Brisbane Stadium. Now, that is going to be the showpiece of the Games in 2032, a 63,000-seat stadium that will host the opening and closing ceremonies as well as the athletics. Now, we heard from government figures this morning say that this project is going to be delivered on time and on budget. They wouldn't say when exactly it is going to be completed by, though. And what I thought was interesting was that the concept design for the stadium is actually only 10% complete at this stage. So it is a big day here. There were kids and sporting bodies here to help mark the first day of the early works beginning here at Victoria Park. But there has been a lot of controversy in the lead up to today, particularly since Friday. The Goori Camp Embassy is an Aboriginal tent embassy that established itself on April 5. Last month, they've been burning a sacred fire here in protest of a stadium being developed here. Last night at 1 o'clock this morning, actually, they were forcibly removed by police because the deadline came from when this park became ownership by GICA, that being the Games Independent Infrastructure and Coordination Authority. Now, in the lead up to today, Premier David Crisafulli had said that that group would be treated with respect. I put that question to him today to see if he thought how they were treated was respectful.
8: We outlined this plan over 12 months ago, and they've been there a little over a month, and they were informed about when it would become a construction site, and it's taken effect and we now get on with it. Green space will be free. It will be accessible for everyone, every day. That's important. This is about taking this to the next level.
7: As you can hear there, the Premier wasn't going to be drawn on whether it was respectful or disrespectful. There is a notable police presence here at Victoria Park today for this launch, some would call it. And there is also a small group of protesters here. But as for that Aboriginal tent embassy, they've actually moved to another part of the park and set up their sacred fire there. And that park is accessible to the public, Laura.
0: Kayser, thank you. Coming up after the break, One Nation overtakes the major parties, Labor in its sights as well. We'll have a little look at the numbers and get some reaction for you.
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1: Well, the One Nation March continues. They're coming for the Coalition, but they're also coming for Labor. And a lot of this popularity seems to have surged post-budget. Joining me now is the Shadow Emergency Services and Tourism Minister, David Littleproud. David, good to see you once again. What did you make of this latest polling?
2: Oh, I think it demonstrates people are angry. They're broke and they've lost hope. They look for an election, where a budget, where the government might have given them something to see that this cost of living crisis was going somewhere, but it's not. It's staying around. It's been accelerated. And then they lost hope of owning their own home by, you know, the way that this government is going after housing. If you tax something, you have less of it. And when you have less of it, prices go up and it puts it out of reach. And if you're a renter, you're going to pay more rent. This is really a government that's ideology isn't meeting the practical reality of the lived experience of Australians doing it tough. And so Australians are lashing out. Now, I think what that also shows is there's opportunity. And while the government's taking a hit, we haven't seen any real benefit from it. But what it shows is the opportunity for us to cast our pathway forward with cogent policy about tackling bracket creep and a generational reform that will not just help young people but have every working Australian, help them actually keep more of what they earn. And that's something that we need to be bold and courageous about, and Angus Taylor's done that. And I think his reply speech now is about us making sure that we've got those stakes in the sand that we can rally around on economics and on also on immigration. And we're not going to bring in 2 million people. We'll have a migration policy that works for Australia with the skills we need and where we need them to live, not just pour 2 million people into this country like Anthony Albanese has. So these are the types of opportunities that lay for us, and I think that's where Angus has set the groundwork in terms of his values, and now it's about the detailed policy to support it.
1: How much do you think this shift to One Nation is temporary? Because whilst, yes, it is hurting Labor, it's really hurting the National Party and the Liberal Party as well. Is this a new permanent home for these voters, or do you think it's just a, you know, a parking of the vote to express their displeasure, if you like?
2: I think it depends on what we do, and this is the reality and the opportunity is that people are looking for hope. They're looking for a direction to tackle the problems that they're facing, that they've faced over the last 4 years. Their standard of living has dropped, and so they want to see is the detail. And I think what you're seeing at the moment is Australians lashing out because they've lost hope, they're going broke, and they're looking for something. They don't know what it is at the moment, and in fact, there's very little policy detail that would go to it to address that from One Nation. And we've only just put out our taxation policy around bracket creep. And explaining what bracket creep is to much of the Australian population does take time too. But that's what I think Australians will look to. At the moment, they're angry. As we get closer and further down the electoral cycle, towards the election, that's when they're going to be running the ruler over the policies that actually will be able to shift their own financial position, and that's where they'll be judging and making that judgment before they go into a ballot box. And that's why it's critical that we as a coalition continue to prosecute our taxation policy, our immigration policy, and make sure that we're out there with our energy policy, showing that unless you fix energy is the economy. If you don't fix those three, then effectively we're going to be in a hiatus for some time to come.
1: Tony Abbott is the new party president for the Liberal Party. Do you think, A, he's the right decision, and B, he's spoken about ending, you know, support for Labor's net zero. Does this mean pulling out of Paris and, you know, removing any kind of unambiguous support for, you know, net zero there?
2: Yeah, well, we've already got that. The National Party got that guarantee from the Coalition back in early this year. So the reality was our policy has changed, and we don't support net zero, that we do support all energy sources. We want to do the right thing by the environment. That's about practical measures, not about an ideology that is got us out of step with the rest of the world. I mean, they're asking us to reduce emissions by 4.7% a year, and the rest of the OECD countries are doing a bit over 1% when we are only about 1% of total emissions. So why would we race ahead and cost you in your energy bills a lot more than what they were meant to be, that $275 reduction on your 22 price? You haven't got that because the physics and economics don't marry up. So I think what Tony Abbott does is give a starch to Angus Taylor and that cover and support, that structural support within the Liberal Party. And I think this is a good thing to have that for Angus, to be able to have a party president that will be there shoulder to shoulder with him and align with much of the values that the National Party has fought for and secured over the last 12 months. I think it's important because energy is the economy, and it's not about just trying to make it all about whether you're left or right, but it's about the lived experience your energy bill and about the fact you've also had to pump out nearly $10 billion worth of subsidies to keep Whyalla open, to keep Port Pirie, Gladstone and Mount Isa.
1: What about Snowy Hydro? We still holding on to
2: I mean, look, I'm not a huge fan of Snowy Hydro. I never have. And I think there needed to be a critical decision about whether that continued on. When you look at the cost blowouts that you're talking out there, this has turned into a significant white elephant.
1: You could have built
2: that's
1: two
2: gonna
1: nuclear
2: cost
1: power
2: us a lot.
1: Plants.
2: We would have built more than that, in fact, with what it's going to cost at the end. You probably would have built three or four. So that's the reality that we are facing from what this ideology of trying to go all renewables. It simply doesn't work, and it costs a lot more than saying that it's just free energy. It's not. You've got to plug it in. You've got to have all that infrastructure to be able to distribute and generate that energy. And that's what the lived experience is, your energy bill, but also those subsidies that are trying to keep heavy industry going. And you're not going to have artificial intelligence in this country without baseload power. We won't. We'll be left behind. We'll be a tech laggard because we can't attract AI to this country and the data centres that are required because we don't have the energy grid to support it. That's the stark reality that we're facing into. That's what we're going to lean into. That's what we've done with our energy policy, our cheaper, better, fairer policy that we put out months ago, as well as immigration and now taxation. You've got to have the courage to tackle those, and that's what we'll start to prosecute now. And I think over time you'll see when Australians run the ruler over the policies that are out there that ours are ones that can shift the dial and restore their standard of living and protect their way of life.
1: David, Prime Minister Pauline, it's not out of the question, is it?
2: Well, that's the beauty of living in a great country like Australia. Our democracy always determines that. And that's always a matter for the Australian people. We believe that as a coalition, we've had a strong record of being able to build this country, to create the wealth through people's hard work and effort. And that's what we'll be prosecuting up to the next election. But the reality is we want to see the end of Anthony Albanese and what he's done to this country. We can't afford, let alone the next 2 years of his government, but 3 years after that. So we'll be prosecuting our case. I believe Angus Taylor is a man of great conviction, of great intellect, and I think he'd make a great Prime Minister. And he has my support, 110%, and I'll be going hard with him, shoulder to shoulder with him, right up to Election Day.
1: David, thank you. Appreciate your time.
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1: Charmaine is here with all your sport, and the Socceroos squad has been named, isn't it?
4: Yes, they have been named, and there is 17 new players. First timers in his 26-man squad for this month's FIFA World Cup. Matt Ryan and Matt Leckie are on the other end of that scale, off to a fourth World Cup, equaling the mark set by Tim Cahill and Mark Schwarzer, as is Bajic, Milos Deganek and Jackson Irvine are off to their third, while Christian Volpato's been included after his late switch of allegiance from Italy last week. It means there's now no place for Martin Boyle, who injured his ACL on the eve of the last World Cup and was cruelly ruled out. Striker Tete Iyengi has also been called up despite not featuring for the Socceroos ever before. He was also left out of the matchday squad completely for Sunday's warm-up against Mexico. Well, the drought is broken for the first time in 295 days. St George Illawarra has won a game of footy, beating the defending Premiers Brisbane no less than 26 at Suncorp Stadium. Valentine Holmes grabbed a double as the Dragons shot out to a 38 lead midway through the second half. And while the Broncos stormed with three unanswered tries in the final 12 minutes, the Red V managed to hold on and snap a 15-game losing streak.
5: Our back five were outstanding. The forwards wanted to win the physical battle, and our spine were outstanding at sticking to the plan and sticking to what we did at training. And even at the back end of the game, how they managed it with the Broncos team coming home, which is scary with all the strike they've got in their team.
4: Meanwhile, the Raiders beat the Cowboys 24-12, while the Panthers pipped the Warriors 20-18. To the AFL, no new coach bounds for Essendon, losing to the West Coast Eagles by 30 points in Dean Solomon's first game in charge. After being kept goalless in the opening quarter, the Bombers kicked back-to-back majors to trim the margin to just 1 point midway through the second term. But from there, the Eagles piled on eight unanswered goals to all but seal victory.
6: Another contest kick inside 50. Big leap from Harley and all of that. Marrick crunched. Harley gets another go at it. Fins off one. Still going, Harley. Harley Reid doing Harley Reid things.
4: While the Bombers kicked three in a row to end the contest on a high, the club's injury curse has continued to follow them. Dean Solomon's first loss as interim coach further soured by losing forward Archer May to a shoulder injury in the opening quarter. In the other game, GWS picked up their first back-to-back wins of 2026, handing Melbourne their first back-to-back losses of the year. And that's all your sports news for now.
1: Lovely, Char. Thank you. Appreciate it. Coming up after the break, the market will open in just a couple of minutes from now. We'll have an update from our business editor, Ed Boyd. Plus, Tony Abbott has made a political comeback and he wants to help the Liberals. We'll tell you what he's had to say in his first email.
0: Sky News will be back after this short break.

0: Sky News will be back after this short break. Live with Laura James. This is AM Agenda.
1: Good morning, welcome back. Pauline Hanson says she is ready to lead as another poll sees One Nation surge ahead of Labor. Tony Abbott officially becomes a Liberal Party president, promising they'll be better and they'll change. Auction clearance rates fall again. Queensland tumbles to 30%. Israeli troops capture a strategic castle as it moves further into Lebanon, and the White House prepares for a history-making event and a milestone birthday. Good morning, welcome back. One Nation and Pauline Hanson marking a significant milestone, I should say, as voters increasingly turn away from the major parties. We've had poll after poll indicate this, and today we have another one. Political reporter Ruben Spargo is live in Canberra. Ruben, David Littleproud is suggesting this is a defining moment for the coalition too.
2: Yeah, there seems to be growing pressure, Laura, on the Liberals, Nationals and the government, and we can show you why. This is what One Nation's rise in the polls looks like, according to a poll conducted for the Australian Financial Review, which shows One Nation's primary vote has jumped 4 points to 31% since the previous poll. Labor's primary vote has fallen 3 points to 28%. On a two-party preferred basis, Labor leads One Nation by 51 to 49%, a dramatic narrowing from the 10-point margin only a month ago. Anthony Albanese remains the preferred Prime Minister on 31%, but Pauline Hanson has risen 2 points to 25%. Just 14% picked Angus Taylor. The former Nationals leader, David Littleproud, as you suggested, Laura, it says this is a defining moment for the coalition. Take a listen.
1: Do you think it's just a